0: This was once their daughter's room.
1: It's really hard. It's hard being here.
0: Several of these homeowners, like Brian and Allison, are still forced to pay for a home they can't live in. Their neighbor, Marshall Dalton, bought his home in 2007 and lived here for 13 years. Marshall and his family called this home their happy place. We found where Marshall's wife was so heartbroken they had to leave, she scrawled on the wall, expletive the hole.
2: It felt out of control, like it was just being taken away from you, and I didn't know what to do with that anger.
3: What has that done to your financial future?
4: It crushed it.
0: He's now working two jobs, one at the local grocery store, the other at a movie theater, just to keep a new roof over his family's head.
3: You had the American dream.
4: I thought I did. Got ripped right out from under me and turned into a nightmare.
0: A few doors down, David Peck says his family's future was decimated too.
5: Living paycheck to paycheck. I shouldn't be at my age. I should be looking towards the end and retirement. It's all gone. I'll be working till the day I fall over at the bench.
3: Because of that house?
5: Because of that.
0: Some homeowners living as close as 200 yards away from the sinkhole were not evacuated and still deal with crumbling driveways, troubled utilities, and water they can't drink. Tanya Junker, the local school bus driver, is one of them.
3: You're in charge of the kids in this neighborhood. Does it frighten you for them too?
6: Absolutely. For them to be in their backyards playing, and you just don't know.
3: Why stay?
6: Can't afford it. My husband's supposed to retire next year. It's like starting over. And who can, you know, who can afford that?
0: An investigation by ABC News found these homeowners in Hideaway Hills are far from alone. We discovered dangerous sinkholes and other incidents across the country because the infrastructure in old, often abandoned mines is eroding away.
3: Wow, look at that.
0: We traveled the country.
3: So we're on top of a mine right now.
7: Yes, we're on top of a mine right now.
0: Meeting unsuspecting families forced to live with the consequences.
8: You just see this car hanging on by two front tires.
0: Of our nation's history of mining.
9: It hurts because she's my big sister.
0: Our team poured through decades of government mine records and brought our questions to a top official.
3: Do you think people are aware
10: No. Of
3: how widespread these mines are?
0: Who told us the government doesn't know everything that's hidden underground. While some states keep detailed records, we learned there is no comprehensive federal database of the location of these old mines, abandoned or otherwise, across the country. So a team of ABC News data reporters pulled every record we could find from two federal agencies and spent months building this, a visualization showing just the mines the government knows about. Each of these hundreds of thousands of dots, a record tied to a mine. And our investigation found some of those mines are causing dangerous sinkholes. In New Jersey, an abandoned mine shaft opened up under a major highway, tearing a sinkhole over 40 feet wide.
11: Look at how far it goes under there.
0: In California, a gold mine caved in under a family living room, killing a 32-year-old man and his dog. His mother still lives there and told Dan Noyes of our ABC-owned station KGO.
12: They couldn't get him out because the earth just kept moving, and he was going deeper and deeper as the earth moved.
0: And in Pennsylvania.
13: Tonight, a desperate and delicate rescue operation.
0: A grandmother died when an abandoned coal mine gave way underneath her feet while she was searching for her missing cat.
14: It's pretty much everywhere. It's one of these things that people aren't really thinking about until it happens.
0: Paul Santi has been studying the country's legacy of mining for years. He explains Americans may have seen these kinds of sinkholes before, but not realized what can cause them or how fast the supports in an underground mine can give way.
14: It could be very slow, something that it just feels like the land is slowly kind of settling down. Or it could be something rapid, that you come out in the morning and there's a gaping hole in your backyard.
0: In that map, built by our data team, you can see one of the epicenters of the country's abandoned mine epidemic is Pennsylvania coal country. So we wanted to see it for ourselves.
10: So we're on top of a mine right now.
15: Yes, we're on top of a mine right now.
10: And this is wild.
15: So you'll see.
10: With all these houses around.
15: Yes.
0: Mayor Michelle Bannon has been trying to sound the alarm for decades.
15: How you doing?
10: Yeah, how you doing?
0: Known everywhere she goes in her hometown, Carbondale. A place defined by its history with coal.
16: Coal built this town. And then the scars that the coal left behind, the mine shafts and mine cave-ins. But at the same time, you know, that's who we are.
0: Underneath this community, stretching for miles, is a honeycomb of abandoned mines. Some are more than a century old and still causing problems to this day.
16: We have a constant problem with utilities sinking down in.
0: Michelle showed us this house. The previous owners were forced to move because the bottom of their home was sinking into a mine below. Coal is what brought Gene Newton's ancestors to seek their fortune in this part of Pennsylvania. Generations later, that legacy of mining reared its head again in Gene's driveway.
10: Right down right here?
17: Yes, right exactly where you're standing, right here.
0: Yeah. 2 days after Christmas, Gene and his wife Rebecca heard a commotion and ran outside to find this, a 35-foot hole that without warning swallowed this Honda Civic.
8: I mean, you just see this car hanging on by two front tires before it falls in the hole, and you just think to myself, oh my God, what just happened?
0: The culprit, the entrance to a roughly century-old abandoned coal mine. The ground above it had eroded away. A danger the Newtons, who've lived here for two decades, had no idea was there.
8: In the back of your mind, like, is it going to open up again? Will it open again? Will a different spot open? You know, will you be in the house when something happens?
0: Steps away from the sinkhole, the couple's 25-year-old nephew was sitting in a different car with his friends.
10: If your nephew had been sitting in the car,
17: all three of them would have been in the hole.
0: The Newtons told us they still go to bed every night worried about what the next day could bring. We heard the exact same fear from the neighbors we met thousands of miles away in South Dakota's Hideaway Hills.
10: If this happened to you, are you worried it could happen to anyone?
17: Oh, yeah.
1: Absolutely.
0: Because in a lawsuit the homeowners filed together, they claim the state of South Dakota, the developers, and the builders all knew these homes were built on top of an old gypsum mine.
10: Does it feel like there should be a law mandating that that be disclosed?
4: Yes. Oh, we all thought there was a law. That's why we felt safe.
0: But South Dakota law does require sellers fill out a form disclosing any known mine shafts under a property. Across the country, by our count, just 8 states and part of Virginia explicitly say buyers must be warned about mining activity or mine hazards when a property is sold. But if the seller didn't know the mine was there, or the mine was filled in, like in Hideaway Hills, the rules get spottier.
18: On my title paperwork, it literally says a yes-no box. Are you on a mine? No.
0: The Hideaway Hills homeowners say they confronted then-South Dakota Governor Kristi Noem on a call and asked why their state hadn't helped them.
19: I don't think I'm going to walk away and forget about the situation at all.
0: 6 years later, no one in this group has been compensated by the state, the developer, or anyone else for their lost homes or the constant repairs that are needed. In that lawsuit, the homeowners argued the state remained legally responsible for the mine. The state countered that once it filled in the mine and sold the land, its responsibility ended.
14: They should not have built these homes there. There are other things you can do with that particular land that are good uses of it and that do not endanger the population.
0: The case made it all the way to the South Dakota Supreme Court. And in July, the state won. The court ruled the state was immune from liability for the century-old mine.
10: What would you say to the state of South Dakota if they were here today?
4: Stand up.
5: Do what's right.
18: Do the right thing.
0: In a statement to ABC News, a spokesperson for the current governor of South Dakota, Larry Rodin, said the residents of Hideaway Hills have endured significant hardship and uncertainty, and said the governor is mindful of the challenges they continue to face, but added while it is not the outcome the homeowners wanted, it is the outcome that the South Dakota Constitution dictates. Katie Siriana, her husband, and her young children still live in Hideaway Hills, a few homes away from the sinkhole. Like so many of the Americans we met who found out they're living near an abandoned mine, she told us her dream home turned into a nightmare.
10: When it comes to your home and you go to bed at night, what's your biggest fear?
20: If I go to bed.
10: You don't sleep?
20: Just feel stupid. We were under the impression that our property was okay. And I wish we would have never bought it. Because now we're stuck.
0: Coming up, when abandoned mines turn deadly.
9: It hurts because she's my big sister.
0: And the nationwide scramble to find these mines. We take our questions all the way to the top.
10: You don't know where all of these mines are.
0: Next.

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2: In California, that trapped 16-year-old boy we showed you tried to climb back up the mine shaft himself, but couldn't, officials said.
3: There you go.
2: Cal Fire eventually brought him back safely. But the operation was complex, involving a system of ropes and monitoring the quality of air in the mine.
4: Come with me, buddy.
2: A reminder, these rescues aren't easy, and these incidents are more common than you'd think.
5: Come on, boys, uproar!
2: In Arizona, search and rescue crews pulled a 62-year-old father to safety from a 100-foot mine shaft after he fell in when he went searching for gold. He was down there for 2 days with no food or water, both his legs broken from the fall. Then there's this rescue, not a person, but a cow named Molly, trapped in a 30-foot mine shaft. But for every rescue, there are also tragedies. This is the Uncompahgre National Forest, one of Colorado's natural treasures. Our producer hiked it herself, filming as she went. We took our ABC News cameras here not for the beauty of these scenic mountaintops, but the hidden danger lurking below. In October 2025, Jennifer Nelson was on a hike through this forest with her dogs.
6: She was just a very outdoorsy, loving, amazing person.
2: An experienced hiker, Jennifer never came home. Officials believe she fell. Her body was found in a deep, water-filled pit created by an abandoned mine. Rescuers came upon the dogs waiting by the hole she fell into.
6: She tried calling. She tried texting. But because there's no service in the mine, there's nothing anybody could do.
2: Her little sister, Nora, will never be the same.
6: It hurts because she's my big sister.
2: Like so much of the country, old abandoned mines litter the landscape here in Colorado, picturesque and perilous all at once.
7: Wow, look at this.
2: ABC News investigates, and many of our own television stations and affiliates partner to uncover the scars of America's mining past and the people facing the consequences. We first covered this issue in 2002.
8: Many of the mines, like this one, are more than 100 years old. Timbers, which once supported the opening or entry to the mine, have since rotted, providing little support and lots of danger.
2: Decades later, we found communities across the country still proud of and haunted by their legacy of mining, particularly in Appalachia. In this visualization built by our data team, you can see the concentration of dots in that region alone, each corresponding to a government mine record. We wanted to show it to Lanny Erdis, a top official at the Department of the Interior, responsible for the cleanup of abandoned coal mines.
9: A lot of yellow dots, right?
10: It's a lot of yellow dots. What goes through your mind when you look at that?
9: Yeah, so it's really something that, we're aware of.
10: Do you think people are aware?
9: No.
10: Of how widespread these mines are?
9: No, they're not. And that's why I'm glad you're here. That's why I agreed to do this. Because, as I said, 99% of the folks, the American people, don't understand or realize that it is there. And there is a danger there.
2: The federal government acknowledges they don't know where every old mine in the country is. Hundreds, if not thousands, are lurking underground and were never properly recorded.
10: Are you also concerned that you don't know where all of these mines are?
9: Well, it has to be concerning. The reality is that...
10: Because I think that would surprise people.
9: No, it really shouldn't, because mining back in, just say, 1865 or 1880 or 1890, there are no records of that. So there potentially can be mines out there that we would have no idea that they are there until they express themselves in some adverse way.
10: Express themselves meaning cave in.
9: Subsidence event of some kind, yeah. So there's just no way for us to know that.
2: But finding the money and expertise to fill in these mines is sometimes hard to come by, Erdis told us.
10: We spend money when the problem arises.
9: No, we do.
10: That seems backwards.
9: Well, we can't be certain that it's going to happen.
3: A national game of whack-a-mole that often leaves others to fill in the gaps. Like Bobby Hughes in Pennsylvania's coal country. With nowhere else to turn, Bobby has made it his life's mission to clean up the abandoned mines in his community, a place and a people he believes have been forgotten. These maps, some over a century old, are what he and his team use to pinpoint where these mines are and how deep they go. His nonprofit is working on digitizing the images as a tool for homeowners.
4: Unless you live it, you don't really understand it fully.
3: Bobby took us to some of those sites, public land where the ground is riddled with collapsing holes because of abandoned mines below.
11: Each one of these little holes are pretty much could be an opening. That just means there's a mine right beneath us.
3: Pointing out where we shouldn't walk and where it was safe to explore.
12: You know what you can see here on the ground? 2 tons of coal.
3: Parts of the ground here are so unstable that if we climbed all the way to the bottom of this hole, Bobby warned us we could be dropped into the mine shaft below.
12: The technical term for this is mine subsidence. It happens when what's supporting an underground mine all of a sudden gives away, withers away, caves in, and causes a big hole.
3: Oh my gosh. Deeper into the woods, Bobby showed us this.
10: Look at this. I mean, the color of it just hits you like a freight train.
3: An orange polluted lake. The color comes from rust in the water that's pouring out of an abandoned mine shaft.
10: What do people say when you bring them to see this?
11: Most of them are in shock that we even have to see something like this.
10: There's no fish in here. There's no other aquatic life. You can't drink this?
11: No, none of that. No, not at all. It's just the legacy of past mining.
3: We wanted to know what Bobby thought about a decision Congress made in January 2026. Quietly clawing back in a bipartisan budget roughly $500 million in previously approved funding to fix the impacts of abandoned coal mines.
10: It's going to delay things.
11: Yeah, I mean, we've waited long enough. I don't care if you're a Democrat, Republican, Independent. If you got this kind of water in your backyard and it's in your district, you should be doing something about it.
10: And
11: for
10: is
11: the
10: anybody
11: people.
10: Listening to you?
11: Well, no, clearly not enough.
3: But regulations governing mine cleanup are confusing.
12: A federal law passed in 1977 requires that coal companies come up with a plan to clean up any mine dug after that date, a process called reclamation. But we found there is no similar federal law requiring the cleanup of any other kind of mine, from gold to iron to uranium. The government also sends funds to states to clean up their abandoned coal mines, but there is no consistent source of federal funding to clean up any other kind of mine.
3: That includes the mine that killed Jennifer Nelson in Colorado.
13: We were unaware of that mine shaft. Even the Forest Service, whose land it was on, was unaware of that mine shaft.
3: Jeff Graves, the director of Colorado's mine reclamation program, told us no one knew that mine was there until Jennifer's death. Jeff estimates there are over 23,000 abandoned mines in his state alone.
13: There's likely many more abandoned mines across Colorado.
3: Jeff took us to see some of them.
13: We think it's probably over 200 feet deep. And there's some other mines kind of across the valley over there.
3: Colorado has sealed off more than 14,000 mines in the last few decades. In the forest, we saw some for ourselves, but also many that had not been touched. And we found the mine shaft that Jennifer Nelson fell into almost a year ago had only just been sealed off with a metal grate the week we arrived.
6: I just miss her. She was amazing.
3: Across this country, the rock or gold or coal that was pulled from the earth in South Dakota, in Colorado, in Pennsylvania, and many more, built and powered our nation and the American dream itself. But in so many of these mines, what remains underground now?
14: They couldn't get him out because the earth just kept moving.
15: None of us were told there was a mine shaft under our house.
3: Is eroding that dream little by little.
16: They came by and knocked on the door and said that we had to leave.
17: In the back of your mind, is it going to open up again?
3: Until suddenly.
18: You come out in the morning and there's a gaping hole in your backyard.
3: It collapses.
6: for those who are trying to actually work on closing these mines, do the work. Find these mines because people are dying. So just do better. Do more.

0: reporting from the White House on the 2026 midterms. I'm Jonathan Carl. Wherever the story is, we'll take you there. You're streaming ABC News Live.
1: Good evening, everyone. I'm Lindsay Davis. Thanks so much for streaming with us. Here's a look at the stories making headlines right now. Attorneys for Krista Pike say she is now conscious and speaking. Pike was sentenced to death for torturing and killing a classmate in 1995 and had been on a ventilator following a failed execution last Wednesday. The commissioner of the Tennessee Department of Correction has since announced he would resign later this month. An outside law firm has been named in the Cornell University rape investigation. The firm will be in charge of looking into what happened and will also review how the university handled the case. This investigation will be spearheaded by former Deputy Attorney General under the Obama administration, Sally Yates, through her law firm King & Spalding. Her investigation will cover not only the 2024 incident and the school's response to it, but Cornell's broader policies when it comes to reports of sexual violence. Details out of Russia remain scarce regarding the woman who died at an anti-plague research institute in Siberia. At least three hospitals there remain under quarantine. Secretary of State Marco Rubio, speaking this morning during a trip to Iceland, urged Russia to be more transparent. In Nebraska last night, President Trump said inflation caused by the war in Iran is a small price to pay for preventing Iran from getting a nuclear weapon. He also suggested allowing Iran to, quote, take out Los Angeles and San Diego. California lawmakers from both parties today criticized the president for naming U.S. cities as possible Iranian targets. Thanks so much for streaming with us. I'm Lindsay Davis. We'll have much more news at the top of the hour on ABC News Live Prime. Burden of Proof is next.

0: I'm Byron Pitts, and this is Burden of Proof. We have new details in Cornell University's investigation into an alleged gang rape. Plus, a court document accuses Dolly Parton's nephew of using barbed wire to evade being served a lawsuit. I'm joined by two friends and wonderful attorneys. To my right, criminal defense attorney Brian Buckmeyer. Hey, Brian.
1: Hey, friend and wonderful host.
0: Bless you. And to my left, criminal defense attorney and former prosecutor Bernardo Villalona. Hello.
2: How's it going, Byron, my bestie?
0: Never better than right now. Let's start with the videos obtained by ABC News and the alleged gang rape at Cornell University. A former student alleges in a civil lawsuit she was sexually assaulted in 2024 after allegedly being pressured to do ketamine at a fraternity house. Using the name Jane Doe, she's suing the school and seven men she's accused of gang raping her. Videos showing investigators questioning witnesses about a potential cover-up by the former fraternity brothers. One student told investigators, quote, Chi Phi held a meeting essentially to get all the men on the same page about what happened. All seven former fraternity brothers have denied wrongdoing. The case is now reopened and New York's attorney general is investigating. Let's bring in Peter Harlumbus. Peter?
3: Thanks for having me.
0: Always good to have you on the show, brother. ABC has also reviewed a record showing Cornell police received tips and evidence from students. A lot going on here. Walk us through all these new details, please.
3: Yeah, these records really show that hours after Jane Doe reported this to the Cornell University Police Department, the tips began pouring into this police department. Records that they were shared included that now infamous Snapchat group, messages about the names of some of the men allegedly involved in this, as well as information about a group chat they allegedly used to communicate. One of the men accused his ex-girlfriend actually called to report this incident and say that she heard about this assault and the fact that Jane Doe was allegedly forced to consume ketamine. On top of that, there was a tip about one day after this incident was initially reported, saying that a witness was told not to share information about what they understood about this incident because, quote, the reputation of all involved and the fraternity would be ruined.
0: A final question, if I may. The New York Attorney General has her investigation is officially underway now, and there are also some updates on Cornell University's end. What's the latest there?
3: Yeah, two big updates today. The first is on the Cornell University side. Today, they announced that they hired former Deputy Attorney General Sally Yates to lead this independent review. She's looking not only at the way Cornell responded to this incident in 2024, but also Cornell's general practice of how they prevent and respond to sexual violence on campus. She's doing this independent review with her law firm. She'll report the findings to a special committee created by the Board of Trustees. Separately, we understand that the Attorney General of New York, Letitia James, has begun her investigation. Her team has met with a district attorney who initially declined to investigate this case. On top of that, they've already contacted a lawyer for Jane Doe, who said that he's looking forward to cooperating with this investigation.
0: Peter Harlumbus, thank you so much, Peter. Appreciate you. Let's bring back in Brian and Bernardo. Brian, first question to you. How could these videos play into the criminal investigation?
1: They're points of contacts, right? There are ways in which a prosecutor can look at a case and say, okay, this person was involved in one way, shape, or form. This person tells me, for example, that there was a meeting during the or after this happened in the fraternity. Okay, let's go to the fraternity and let's see what happened. And there is some video I've seen that ABC has put out there where they are asking someone who is there, and that person describes it as, this wasn't a specific meeting about this. We have a weekly mm-hmm. meeting, and we talk about things that happen in the fraternity. Mm-hmm. Those points of contacts are more information for them to gather to further their investigation, to not only understand what happened, but prosecute the case in the way that they feel is sufficient.
0: You've been very critical about the district attorney from the very beginning, and it seems like some of these new details add to that criticism, that there are all these tips that came in, all this information that came in, that it seemed made it more likely that the case should have been looked at.
2: Absolutely. So I was critical about the district attorney's office because it seems that that district attorney turned a blind eye to this investigation and to these allegations, because you can't just say that, oh, I based my decision on a 6-page summary. Sir, you are the lead law enforcement officer for that county, and you're not new to this. You know that when an investigation takes place, it means that the law department, the police department conducted an investigation that consists of interviews, that consists of meeting with witnesses consist of possibly like going door to door to get other information that may consist of tips that have come in, that this is part of a bigger file and you fail to request that from the police department. So that is a failure of the district attorney. So yes, now every day, it seems like every hour we're learning something new, but it's not something that I wouldn't have expected. Having been a prosecutor for 16 years, these are some of the normal things that you find when you conduct an investigation and should be the questions that you are asking when you are doing an investigation before you put your final stamp and say, I'm not going to prosecute this case.
1: And Byron, to piggyback on that, what Bernardo is talking about is things that we do as a reflex. Like, think about any other profession, right? You as an anchor, when you sit down, what do? You look at the teleprompter, you go over the notes, you make sure I know it's coming, whatever. Yeah. If you're my father's general contractor, he always tells me, Brian, you've got to measure twice, cut once. Mm-hmm. Like things that you just do as a habit of the nature of your job, that's what Bernardo's describing. So if you're not doing that, what are you doing?
0: A question for you, Brian. What potential charges could the frat members face now based on what you're hearing coming in?
1: So because there are seven of them and because of the allegations and what we're hearing, I think that they would hit an array of different charges. Mm-hmm. And so I think you can go anywhere from rape one or rape in the first degree. That's when you're accused of raping someone and they are physically helpless. But that also is an issue in terms of that voluntary consumption of alcohol loophole, right? Rape two is when you, among other things, you slip a drug into someone's cup or into their system. Mm-hmm. That, I think there could be some of that here. And rape three is the catch-all of rape without consent other than being underage. Then I think you get into like the minor ones of sexual abuse and enforceable touching. I can see an array of those charges depending on who was in the room, when, and what happened.
0: And what's the possible penalty for any of them?
1: So rape one in the state of New York is what's called a B-class felony. So that's punished by anywhere from 5 as a minimum to 25 years in prison.
0: Wow. There's all this new information coming in. We always knew that the Attorney General would interview Jane Doe. She would likely interview the fraternity brothers. Now, with all this new information coming, the tips coming in and all these anonymous sources, is it likely that her investigation would extend to find some of these people as well?
2: Well, let's just be clear. In terms of the fraternity brothers, at this point, the alleged 7 civil defendants, it's highly likely that she's not going to interview them. And the reason why is because now we're looking at this as a criminal investigation. So these 7 civil defendants now have attorneys, and any attorney worth their law degree would not agree to have their client come in and speak to the Attorney General without some form of immunity or what's called queen for a day, where anything they say can't be used against them. At this point, those 7 civil defendants know that there's a criminal investigation and that they are the target of that investigation. So I'm going to put that aside because that's separate. But in terms of what the Attorney General is going to do, and it's not her specifically that's going to be conducting the investigation, she has already hired, or not hired, but it's bought in a civil law firm to come in and do an investigation and assist in this investigation. And what does that entail? So that entails getting the police department filed. That entails getting subpoenas. That entails trying to get physical evidence in terms of trying to get these phones, probably get search warrants for these phones if they are still even around, because we're talking about 2 years ago, getting phone records, trying to do phone dumps, getting social media search warrants, subpoenas to try to get any text message or instant messages that have been communicated amongst each other, whether it's GroupMe or WhatsApp or Snapchat, whatever it is. So this is what you call a full investigation, also in terms of tips, following up on tips. And also now I want to add that because this has come to light, it's highly likely that other females will come forward from Cornell University who have knowledge about these guys or have said that they've experienced something similar. Or maybe somebody may have a change of heart and be like, you know what, I wasn't an eyewitness. However, I may have heard these guys talking about what happened, or I may have seen them do something, or I may have seen a message or have a message from them. And hopefully they'll come forward with that information and provide it to this investigation that's being done by the Attorney General.
0: A question for both of you. Cornell's Board of Trustees is reported hired a law firm to conduct an investigation. What does that tell you?
1: That tells me that they want to make sure that their house is in order. They want to look internally and say, what are the policies?
0: I mean, a question, if I may.
1: Yeah.
0: If they thought their house was in order, they'd say, no, we're good. We're locked down. So doesn't it indicate that they don't think it's in order if they...
1: Yes and no.
0: I mean, if the I's are already dotted, the T's are already crossed, why go here now?
1: Because now they want an external force to come in and say that as well. Because I can tell you my house is clean, but best believe if Bernarda come to my house, she going to tell you it's clean or not.
2: You know I'm going to find something. Right. But in terms of, I think it's damage control, and it's also about image here. They want to be able to try to control now, or get some control around this narrative, because now you have the students in an uproar. So how do you try to restore trust in the university that you attend, right? So that's what they're doing in terms of, they're like, wait, we're going to try to prevent this from happening again. And the way that we're going to do it is that we have this outside law firm that's going to look at our policies and our procedures and what we do and how we conduct these hearings and how we support those that come to us with these allegations, and also look into how the investigation and the hearing was conducted having to deal with Jane Doe. And we're going to take whatever recommendations that they give us and put them into place so this won't happen again.
0: It seems
2: so
0: to be
2: trust us.
0: Few institutions like outside sources looking in how they do business.
1: No.
2: You don't want that.
1: Who doesn't like that in general?
2: Yeah, you don't want that. But also, we can look at it that they're trying to be proactive in the sense of, wait, we don't want the Department of Justice, if they were to consider looking into how this Title IX investigation took place. That's one.
0: Ah.
2: Or two, hey, New York Attorney General Letitia James is going to conduct a parallel investigation as to how they conducted this Title IX investigation. And we know, in terms of New York Attorney General Letitia James, when she comes out with these reports, she lays it all out. What worked, what didn't work, what they missed. So they're trying to be preemptive and be like, hey, I hired a law firm and I'm already putting these policies into place.
0: What I hear you say is, at the very least, get ahead of it.
2: Get ahead of it.
0: It might be. Got it. Thank you both. Next, a Massachusetts police officer is accused of killing a pregnant woman. The

0: And every day we take you beyond the headlines in real time with what happens next in the biggest trials happening now. Burden of Proof, streaming live daily on ABC News Live, wherever you stream.
1: This is Burden of Proof. Jury selection is underway in Boston in the federal trial of a former police officer charged with murder. Matthew Farwell is accused of killing 23-year-old Sandra Birchmore back in 2021 and staging her death to look like a suicide. Prosecutors say the two met when Birchmore was part of a police explorers program for children interested in law enforcement careers. They allege Farwell sexually abused her starting when she was 15 years old, and they killed her after she told him she was pregnant and threatened to expose their relationship. DNA testing later showed the ex-cop was not the father of Birchmore's unborn child. Farwell has pleaded not guilty. Let's lawyer up and bring back in Brian and Bernarda. Brian will be giving the perspective of the defense. Bernarda will handle the prosecution. Bernarda, first question to you. Two pools of potential jurors completed questionnaires today. What goes into those questionnaires?
2: So when we're talking about a jury questionnaire, especially in the federal system, mm-hmm. you're talking about that both the prosecution as well as the defense, they have agreed or litigated in front of the judge what questions should be asked of these jurors. And those jurors, ultimately what the judge approves, that questionnaire is given to the jury pool. That jury pool answer those questions. And then those questionnaires are given both to the prosecution and to the defense, ultimately to review and decide in terms of what challenges they're going to be using. But in terms of what questions are considered there, here you already heard that the deceased in this case was 15 years mm-hmm. old. I can guarantee you there's questions there relating to people's views of someone engaging in sex with someone that is underage. By just hearing that, would you automatically reach the conclusion that this person is guilty? Are you able to still be fair and impartial despite hearing that allegation? Mm-hmm. You're also going to hear in terms of that because he's a police officer, do you automatically have a judgment or a view of his guilt or innocence because he's a police officer? You're going to hear in terms of training. You're going to hear, have you ever been a victim before? Have you been a victim of a sex assault case before? Because the parties want to know whether you being a victim will affect you deliberating in this case fair and impartially. So those are just some of the questions. Ultimately, you just want to get a fair and impartial juror for both sides.
1: Oftentimes in trials, there's hay made out of the race or gender of prospective jurors. Neither one of those things, I would imagine, are a factor in this case, no?
2: So, interestingly enough, you're not going to come out and ask what is a person's race or culture, but you will note it as an attorney when you see that juror because you want to keep track of, number one, if you have to do a Batson challenge, meaning you're alleging that the opposing side is deliberately using their peremptory challenges based on getting someone off of the jury based on their race or their sex or their ethnicity. But it is part of your deliberation and assessing.
3: I would answer that question where I would slightly disagree that race and gender do not play into this case. I would say it's probably not race, but culture. Culture has different impressions on protecting children. I think we can all think of a culture that would be more permissive of relationships with minors and someone who's like 27 and 15, they'd be like, ah, it's close. There'll be other cultures be like, no. Mm-hmm. And there'll be some cultures that be very protective and looking for punishment of someone who does that crime, where other cultures would maybe look for forgiveness.
1: Okay.
3: So if those

0: or if they overlap in terms of race and gender, then yes. But I think it goes a little bit beyond just those two titles.
1: Okay. Great point. Follow-up question, Brian. The defense tried to get this case moved out of Massachusetts because of all the pretrial publicity. The judge denied it. Is that kind of request a Hail Mary at this stage?
0: So, yes and no. You might have heard me say this before, and whether here or other places. Mm-hmm. When it comes to raising objections as a defense attorney, there's this argument of if you don't use it, you lose it. In the mm-hmm. sense of if you do not raise the issue at the trial level, even if you're unsuccessful, you cannot raise that issue on appeal. And you don't know who your appellate judge is. For all you know, you raise an issue here. As the case goes on, you get a conviction. You find out more information about this.
1: Okay.
0: Think of... defense attorney Reddington after the mistrial and finding out more information about the jurors when he said, I wanted to kick out that juror.
1: Right.
0: As things went on, he gets more information. His argument becomes stronger. So you hopefully plant the seed and maybe down the road, it's a great appellate issue.
1: So what I hear you say, this is the spaghetti phase of a case.
0: We're just throwing. Someone might stick.
1: Okay. All right. Next, what Dolly Parton's estate is accusing her nephew of doing to avoid being served legal documents.

0: than any other news organization and winner of a prestigious Peabody Award. Most honored, most watched. Thank you for making ABC News America's number one news. 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
1: Now to On the Docket, where we take a look at other high-profile cases. Krista Pike's attorney says she's conscious and speaking after a failed execution attempt nearly a week ago. They say she has severe damage to her arms and is still receiving critical medical care. Tennessee prison officials gave Pike two doses of the lethal injection drug on September 30th. Pike is on death row for the torturing and killing a classmate when she was 18 years old. A former CIA officer who allegedly had $40 million of gold bars in his home is now admitting to defrauding the U.S. government. Federal prosecutors say David Rush convinced senior officials to approve nearly $200 million in government payments that he said were tied to secret programs. But prosecutors say he used the money to buy luxury homes, vehicles, watches, and hundreds of gold bars. Rush pleaded guilty today to wire fraud and to revealing a secret CIA source to a foreign official. He faces up to 20 years in prison. And Dolly Parton's estate is accusing her nephew of trying to evade being served legal documents, according to court documents. Brian Seaver put a no trespassing sign in the yard and barbed wire on the handrails leading up to his front door. The estate is suing Seaver for allegedly threatening and extorting the estate. They're seeking a temporary injunction. Let's bring back in Brian and Bernarda. Brian, first question to you. What happens if a person can't be served a lawsuit?
2: So I'll give you the short answer and the long answer, okay. Right? If you cannot serve someone through due diligence and you can show, hey, I tried to do this, tried to do that, the worst case scenario, probably more likely case scenario, is what's called summary judgment, where they say, you know what, the other side hasn't come, we're going to rule in your favor. But in this situation, it's a little different, right? Because you're asking the other person to stop doing a thing that is harming you. So I think it won't just be a summary judgment. They'll go further than that. And there's a potential of holding that person in contempt of court. Now, there's civil and criminal contempt. Civil contempt is more about course of action, changing someone else's action. But if it gets criminal, every act can be up to 10 days in prison. So every time he's shooting off his mouth and potentially hurting the estate, that could be another 10 days in prison.
1: Wow. Bernarda, if he is ultimately served, could this be used against him if it's proven to be true?
3: Absolutely. In a civil case, civil case, if it were to go to trial, then I think as cross-examining him, if you call him to testify, because in civil cases, the plaintiff can call, of course, the defendant, and also the defendant can testify on his own behalf as well. But this is something I will cross-examine him on, be like, and you knew that there was a civil complaint, there was a civil lawsuit that was filed against you, and actually you knew that we were trying to serve you. In fact, you put up barbed wire. You try to avoid getting served on this. It's a form of cross-examination. You'll have to weigh in whether it will be worth cross-examining him on this part.
1: And Brian, the Parton estate also alleges that Seaver didn't do anything to retain counsel, and he's asked for a delay for upcoming hearings to get an attorney. Can you make someone get a lawyer?
2: You can't make someone get a lawyer, but I think what this is being used as is a way of showing that he's being disingenuous or lying to the court, that he's creating delays in a way that is disingenuous. He's not looking for an attorney so he can mount a proper defense. He's making this excuse so he can punt this issue down the road.
1: Now, how does this go from like a messy family matter to a legal matter? I mean,
2: money. Money will cause a lot of problems, especially money after death. I would highly recommend with everyone, and I think Dolly Parton did it here to a large extent, get an estate attorney. Figure out what's supposed to happen after you pass away so you can avoid a lot of this.
1: Yeah. It's painful. Painful for a family. Bernard, what are you watching for next in this case?
3: I'm watching to see whether he's actually going to get served or whether the court is just going to move on without him getting served and issue a summary judgment. But I think because his actions don't seem kind of normal. So I wouldn't be surprised if this case ultimately ends up with criminal charges, depending if he actually takes it to another level and actually engages in criminal conduct.
1: We have time for one more question. I want to go back to what we talked about in the beginning of the show. Give me a sense of what do you think the time frame is on the Cornell case? When can weeks, what should we be looking to happen in the next few weeks, next few months in the Cornell case?
2: we're looking probably for anything out of the grand jury, but we're not going to see the marching up towards the grand jury. You're just going to hear there was an indictment or there was a filing. So I think that's the next big major thing.
3: But also, in addition to that, is that remember that there's still a civil lawsuit, and the civil lawsuit is moving along. So we can probably see some filings, at least an answer from the seven civil defendants that are required to give an answer and respond to the civil complaint.
4: Weeks, months?
3: Oh, no, that would be in weeks.
4: Okay.
2: Thanksgiving. We'll get a lot more information, I would imagine.
4: Oh, heard it here first. Bernardo Villalona and Brian Buckmeyer, thank you both so much. And thank you for joining us. I'm Byron Pitts. 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
1: Reporting from Albania, I'm Patrick Rivel. 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
2: Tonight on ABC News Live Prime, breaking news in the case of Krista Pike. For the first time since her botched execution nearly a week ago in Tennessee, attorneys for convicted murderer Krista Pike say she is finally awake and speaking.
3: I'm Faith Abube in Nashville. What Pike's attorneys are now saying about what happens next.
2: To the Cornell sexual assault investigation, ABC News obtaining nude videos and recordings of police interviewing potential witnesses involving the alleged gang rape of a former student at a frat house on campus.
4: So I need you to be honest.
5: I'm Aaron Katursky. There's growing anger on the Cornell campus, and tonight the university has tapped a former United States Attorney General, Sally Yates, to lead the investigation into how the university handled Jane Doe's allegations.
2: Public schools across the country are bracing for what could be the largest decline in overall student enrollment ever. We talked to one journalist and mother who writes about the challenges facing public schools and made the very hard decision of bringing the story home with her. They could be lurking underground, even under your home. Tonight, our ABC News investigation into abandoned mines.
6: Look at how far under there.
2: And the dangers they could bring to your neighborhood. And Hollywood icon Michael Douglas talks to us about his life, which he calls one hell of a ride.
7: Loveliest praise I got was, you were good.
8: From ABC News World Headquarters in New York, this is Prime with Lindsay Davis.
2: Good evening, everyone. I'm Lindsay Davis. Thank you so much for streaming with us. We begin tonight with a stunning and unprecedented development in the botched execution of Tennessee death row inmate Krista Pike. Late this afternoon, lawyers for the convicted killer announced Pike is now conscious and speaking, calling her recovery medically unprecedented. Pike was rushed to the hospital after the failed execution last Wednesday, despite receiving two doses of the lethal drug. She was said to be in critical condition and on a ventilator. Now, in a remarkable turn, she has awakened. Krista Pike is now the only person in the United States known to have survived a complete execution attempt. And tonight her lawyers are asking the state to do something it had not intended to do. Let her live. Faith Abube leads us off.
9: Tonight, for the first time since her botched execution nearly a week ago in Tennessee, attorneys for convicted murderer Krista Pike say she's now awake and speaking. Her lawyer saying in part in a statement that against all odds, Krista Pike is conscious, speaking, and continues to receive critical medical care. Despite the severe damage she endured to her arms, she's still handcuffed and shackled to the bed. Adding they are grateful to the first responders and medical team who, quote, treated Krista like a human and provided exceptional care to her. Pike is the only woman on Tennessee's death row. She was sentenced to death 3 decades ago for torturing and then killing another teenager, Colleen Slemmer, in a jealous rage. She survived 2 doses of pentobarbital meant to kill her last week after Tennessee officials used at least 7 needles to try and gain access to her veins to put her to death.
2: What a turn in events. And Faith joins us now. And so, Faith, we know that Krista Pike is alert, but do we know anything more about her condition?
3: Lindsay, we know that Pike is still in a hospital here in the Nashville area. Her attorneys say she has a long road to recovery. They're pushing the state to commute her death sentence to life in prison. Meantime, though, the governor here has halted all executions for the rest of the year. Lindsay.
2: Faith Abube for us. Faith, thank you. Turning to the revealing new details in the investigation of the alleged sexual assault that has rocked the Ivy League campus of Cornell University, ABC News has obtained new videos and records of police interviewing potential witnesses and fraternity members in the days after the alleged 2024 gang rape of a female student. ABC's chief investigative correspondent Aaron Katursky has the latest.
5: Tonight, you're seeing a Cornell University police officer question student witnesses about the days immediately after Jane Doe says she was gang raped by multiple fraternity brothers.
4: So tell me the story.
5: Videos obtained by ABC News show one woman telling the investigators she heard the fraternity Chi Phi held a meeting to get all the brothers on the same page about what happened that night. The witness claims she was told this was a consensual orgy, but don't spread it because it would be bad for our image. This investigator later asked other fraternity brothers who were not involved in the alleged assault whether there were any texts or meetings to coordinate a story.
4: So I need you to be honest with me.
10: Mm-hmm.
4: I'm told, maybe the other people that I spoke with are not being honest with me, and you are, was that there was a House meeting about it, the president.
0: We didn't have a meeting about it specifically. It was our weekly chapter meeting. We go through a bunch of stuff.
4: Any text messages or anything like that about it?
0: Not to my knowledge, no.
5: In separate interviews, the brothers told police they heard the encounter with Jane Doe was consensual.
0: What people were saying was that there was, like, multiple consenting adults in this room.
10: There was a consensual act that took place. That's really what the general rumor that was going around was that there was a consensual thing.
5: The investigators seemed curious about the use of the word consensual.
11: Dude, I was a college kid, I get it. I'm like, in college, I wouldn't have been like, oh, that was a sick consensual act last night, right? Like, I guess how do they know it was consensual?
10: I mean, I can't recall exactly what was said, but yeah, I mean, they said that they had sex with her, I guess.
5: He said he remembered seeing Jane Doe in the bed talking to people.
10: She was laying on the bed. I remember she was fully clothed. I can't really remember who was in the room.
5: The officer keeps at it.
11: I just get worried because you know how it looks, you're a brother.
10: I know, yeah.
11: And very clearly know what she's doing, right? But can't remember who all was in there from your frat. Like, you know how that
10: looks. I mean, I didn't know exactly what she was doing. No, I can't recall exactly everyone who was in there. And like I said before, I don't want to make assumptions
11: right
10: based on what I don't remember.
2: That investigator doing his best to get more information. Aaron joins us now. So Aaron, what more do we know about the progress of the New York Attorney General's probe into this case?
5: So the special prosecutor, the New York Attorney General's office, has now made contact tonight, Lindsay, with Jane Doe's attorney. And then separately, in a parallel investigation, a former United States Attorney General in the Obama administration, Sally Yates, has been named to lead the investigation into how Cornell handled the case at the outset. Lindsay?
2: Aaron Katursky for us. Aaron, thank you. The U.S. is pressuring Russia for more information about the reported death of a young lab worker linked to pneumonic plague. Russia is refusing to confirm or deny if the lab worker was infected with the plague. ABC's Elizabeth Schulze has the latest.
12: Tonight, the World Health Organization saying Russian health authorities claimed the death of a young lab worker was caused by severe pneumonia, not plague. But questions are swirling over what got her sick. The WHO also says it's seeking more information about media reports of a second employee with pneumonia of undetermined cause. The mystery fueling speculation and fear of a potential outbreak. Videos shared by local channels and circulating online appear to show at least one person in a hazmat suit. It's not clear when the videos were recorded. Tonight, the State Department reminding Americans not to travel to Russia, saying the U.S. government has limited ability to help U.S. citizens in Russia, especially outside Moscow. That warning coming as President Trump says he'll speak soon with President Putin. The U.S. stepping up pressure on the Kremlin to release more details about what happened inside that lab.
13: I think it's incumbent upon Russia to obviously share more information with the world. That's what they should do. And maybe, you know, there's nothing there. Maybe it's bigger than we thought. We don't know.
12: On the ground in the region, some images show signs of normalcy, but at least three hospitals are still in quarantine. This pregnant woman says when she went to a hospital for a checkup, staff gave her this checklist asking about possible plague symptoms.
14: And Lindsay, tonight a U.S. official tells ABC News the State Department is preparing to lodge a formal complaint with Russia. Lindsay.
2: Elizabeth, thank you. The midterm election now 4 weeks away. The White House is on the defensive after President Trump suggested Iran could take out a U.S. city, mentioning Los Angeles and San Diego by name, with the war on Iran helping to push the president's approval rating to record lows. His political opponents were quick to criticize the remarks. Here's Mary Bruce.
15: Tonight, with the midterm elections exactly 4 weeks away, President Trump insists his string of red state rallies is turning things around for Republicans.
16: The rallies have changed things around. We're letting people know what the Republicans have done, and it's incredible.
15: Trump's approval ratings are at record lows, just 32% in a new Reuters Ipsos poll. The president, well aware gas prices and inflation are up because of his war with Iran. At a Nebraska rally, he called high gas prices a small price to pay. But he also said this, naming two American cities as potential targets for a nuclear-armed Iran.
17: With the war, it's just artificial. It's a little bit high. It's a small price to pay for keeping the world safe, keeping our country safe. They can take out a city. Let them take out Los Angeles. Let them take out San Diego.
15: California lawmakers today incredulous that Trump would name San Diego and Los Angeles as possible Iranian targets. Governor Gavin Newsom calling the president deranged and dangerous. Los Angeles Mayor Karen Bass insisting his words could potentially compromise our safety. And San Diego Mayor Todd Gloria with this blunt warning, keep our city out of your reckless war talk.
2: Mayor Bruce joins us now from the White House. Mary, has the president said anything about the backlash to those comments?
14: Well, Lindsay, reporters here today repeatedly tried to ask the president to explain these comments, but he refused to answer the questions. Earlier, the White House, though, saying, quote, America is safer because of the president. Lindsay.
2: Mary Bruce from the White House for us. Thank you, Mary. For more on the controversy surrounding the president's remarks, we're joined now by Virginia Democratic Congressman James Walkinshaw, a member of the House Committee on Homeland Security. Congressman Walkinshaw, thank you so much for joining us. As you know, the White House is defending the president's comments, saying that he was outlining the potential threat if Iran developed a nuclear weapon. On social media, you called the president unhinged. Elaborate on why you described the president's comments that way.
18: I think this is another in a long series of just reckless, irresponsible statements. And look, I think American people maybe have come to expect this kind of thing from Donald Trump. But now it's taking place in the context of a war with Iran that he started that's led to the death of more than 20 U.S. service members, nearly 1,000 wounded. And we need the president of the United States to exercise some discretion in terms of the words he uses to talk about this ongoing war with Iran that he got us into.
2: What was your immediate thought when you heard him say that?
18: My immediate thought was, there he goes again. He says something for effect in a rally, attempting to get an applause line, perhaps, but it causes fear and anxiety for millions and millions of Americans. And it's just absolutely unnecessary. And I think it's one of the things we're seeing in this election. People are just kind of sick and tired of the constant anxiety and stress you have to live with when Donald Trump is president of the United States, when he does and says things like this.
2: Hey, Congressman, are you aware of any U.S. intelligence that suggests that Iran has rockets or was developing missiles that could reach any part of America?
18: No, I'm not.
2: The president has said that the war with Iran could end soon after the midterms. What's your assessment of where negotiations to end this conflict stand right now?
18: Well, my understanding is that there are proposals being traded back and forth for a potential ceasefire at this point. We've kind of been through this before. Iran is increasing its attacks on and around the Strait of Hormuz as we speak. Maybe there's potential for an agreement where Donald Trump has to make some concessions and we get another ceasefire. I think the more likely outcome, unfortunately, is these talks collapse and we see an escalation. Because for Iran, I think the only next move, unfortunately, if the talks collapse, is to escalate.
2: And turning to the midterms, now just 28 days away, what is the Democrats' message in these last 4 weeks?
18: Our message is, if you give us the opportunity to lead in the House and in the Senate, we're going to be laser focused on bringing down the skyrocketing cost of living for the American people. We're going to pass bills and put them on Donald Trump's desk to bring down the cost of healthcare, bring down the cost of groceries by rolling back the tariffs, bring down the cost of housing. That's what you'll get with a Democratic-controlled Congress.
2: You've called for Secretary Pete Hegseth to be impeached. If Democrats take control of Congress, will you introduce articles of impeachment for him or any other administration officials, including the president?
18: Well, a Republican member of Congress, Thomas Massie, already introduced a resolution of impeachment for Secretary Hegseth. I agree with that Republican member of Congress. Pete Hegseth is unqualified to be the Secretary of Defense. He has repeatedly fired some of the nation's most qualified, experienced, effective military leaders because he had personal or political or identity-based objections to their leadership roles. He's failed with respect to the war in Iran. He's failed our service members, and the United States of America can do much, much better in that role, and he should go.
2: Congressman James Walkinshaw, we thank you so much for your time.
18: Thank you.
2: French high school students have continued to protest what they call poor conditions and inadequate teaching. Today, students block streets in Paris waving flags and even set fires. More than 6,000 people have been arrested since protests began last month. The president of the Federation of Student Associations says that protests will continue until authorities address the complaints. France's prime minister announced the temporary suspension of some classes to allow teachers time for internal discussions in school. The former army psychiatrist who shot and killed 13 people and wounded 32 others at Fort Hood will die by firing squad. Nidal Hassan was sentenced to death for the 2009 mass shooting at the Texas base. The Pentagon says President Trump authorized the method of execution late yesterday. It will mark the first U.S. military execution in more than 60 years. Army police say that it now must happen in the next 150 days. In California, a couple has been arrested on child abuse charges following an investigation into a surrogacy scheme which allegedly involved at least 21 children under the age of 13 years old. The couple is facing several counts of child abuse. ABC's Kana Whitworth has the latest on this story.
19: Tonight, the parents of 21 children, most of them born by surrogacy, are under arrest in Southern California for multiple counts of alleged child abuse.
20: This house could only be described as a house of horrors for these young, incredibly young children.
19: Exclusive video from our station KABC showing that arrest. FBI and police flooding their mansion. A criminal complaint alleging 38-year-old Sylvia Zhang and 65-year-old Guo Jun Xuan lied to recruit prospective surrogates from across the United States to carry and give birth to children for them. That couple, parents to at least 21 children. Their mansion divided into learning rooms with approximately 32 motion-activated cameras where nannies allegedly abused the children daily at the couple's direction.
20: Defendant Xuan entered one of the learning centers while a nanny was striking a child and instructed the nanny to strike the child harder.
19: Police say this image shows a nanny yelling at one of the children. Officers initially called to the home in May of 2025 to investigate a suspected case of child abuse involving a two-month-old baby with a head injury. Authorities then making that shocking discovery, finding more than a dozen children under the age of 13 inside at the time.
14: Yeah, Lindsay, authorities just finished searching the home there behind me. Lawyers for the father claim that he's innocent. In fact, they are placing all the blame squarely on a nanny. There's a warrant out for her arrest, and authorities say she's on the run. Meanwhile, both parents are being held on $20 million bond each. Lindsay.
2: Kana, thank you. New closed circuit video shows the moment a school bus crashed in Florida on Monday. Investigators say a 23-year-old crossed the double yellow line and struck the rear of the bus. The impact sent the bus into oncoming traffic where it hit a Jeep, killing its driver. A 10th grade student on the bus also died. Video from inside the bus shows the driver escaping the wreckage and helping students despite her own injuries. Disgraced televangelist Jim Baker has died in hospice care. Baker built a Christian television empire with his first wife, Tammy Faye Baker, drawing millions of viewers while also bringing in millions of dollars. But he lost it all after a series of scandals. He served 5 years of a 45-year prison sentence for fraud and conspiracy and was later kicked out of his ministry for having an affair and paying hush money to Church Secretary Jessica Hahn. In a statement, his second wife, Lori Baker, called him a pioneer of Christian television. Jim Baker was 86 years old. And Grammy-nominated R&B singer Freddie Jackson has died. Jackson was known for his smooth and soulful voice and 80s hits such as You Are My Lady.
21: You are my lady. You're everything I need more.
2: His 1985 debut album, Rock Me Tonight, went platinum, topping Billboard's R&B charts for 6 weeks. A statement shared by his family on his official Instagram account described him as a generous soul who loved his fans, family, friends, and music. Freddie Jackson was 70 years old. Coming up, public schools could see the largest decline in enrollment ever. We talked to award-winning journalist and mom, Nicole Hannah-Jones, who wrote about the challenges facing public schools and the backlash she received for putting her words into action. Is your house built on solid ground? Tonight, the ABC News investigation into what even the government may not know before you purchase your home. And Hollywood icon Michael Douglas is here and talks to us about the wild ride of his life.

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1: Welcome back, everyone. The administration's new education freedom tax credit will allow families to use a tax credit to cover the cost of private schools starting next year. Let's take a look at how the change could impact public education by the numbers. The initiative would give a single individual a $1,700 education choice tax credit. It would double for married couples who file jointly. The Treasury Department projects the cost of private school expenses could cost $26 billion a year. And by 2030, as many as 2.2 million students could benefit. Nationwide public school enrollment has declined by 1.4 million students since hitting a peak in 2019. In New York City, the country's largest school district, enrollment has declined by 98,000 in the last decade. But despite that decline, New York's spending per student has increased to more than $34,000. The city and state have had to provide more of those resource dollars as federal funding and program grants have decreased. Award-winning journalist Nicole Hannah-Jones highlighted the challenges facing public schools in a New York Times column titled, "In Fighting for Every Black Child, Did I Betray My Own?" where she details the decision to keep her daughter in public schools. I recently talked to her about the column and subsequent backlash. Nicole, thank you for joining us. I want to start with the premise, really, of this conversation. You have said that the base of your argument is that what we are doing to black children is immoral. I know you've had a lot of time to think about this and digest it. First, just explain to the viewers what's immoral and ultimately what you think the solution may be.
2: Sure. So since the beginning of public education in this country began in Boston, black children have and their families have been fighting for quality and equal public education in this country. And today, black children remain the most racially isolated of all students. They're the most segregated both by income and by class. And the more heavily black a school is, the less likely that it will have qualified teachers, that it will have a rigorous college prep curriculum, that it will have upgraded technology and updated facilities. So still today, some, 70 years after Brown v. Board of Education, black children still do not receive an equal education in this country. And we have largely kind of just accepted that that is the society that we have to have. And so, the solutions we know, we have known them. This was the argument in Brown v. Board of Education in 1954 when they successfully convinced the Supreme Court to overturn racial apartheid by law in America's public schools, is that separate is not equal. If black children are ever to get the same resources as other children, they have to be in the same schools as those children and actually in the same classrooms.
1: There's a point in the conversation with your daughter where you ask her, do you feel like your life is being held back? And she responds by saying, I don't think that, but I didn't want to feel like I didn't know anything because I was set back in other schools. I didn't want to feel like I was dumb in ninth grade. I did feel like I was dumb. It did feel like I didn't know anything. She goes on to pose the question back to you asking, why should I have to suffer with that? Why couldn't you just benefit kids in another way? Have you been able to personally determine how you could have done it another way and still held on to your goal of helping black and brown children who are in public schools at large?
2: I think many of us like to believe that we will secure advantage for our own children and at the same time fight for all the other children. And I would just ask people who pose that question to ask, what have you done? What efforts have you made? You drive by these schools are in your community, you see these children going on, if you're in New York, on the subway, and yet that belief that you can just help other kids without actually being in the school with them, without having a personal investment in the schools that educate them, we can see the results. I would imagine most of the people watching this will say they haven't done anything. They feel badly, right? We feel badly about things. But unless we have a personal stake in them, we're not actually that invested in changing it. So while, of course, I understand exactly what my daughter is saying, she's a 16-year-old who's very interested in her own needs, as she should be. That is what 16-year-olds are supposed to do. I was trying to both ensure my child got what she needed, but also ensure that other children in our community got what they needed as well. It was a hard balance. I don't think I got it right, but I also don't think it was wrong to try. I think a lot of people want me to say we should have never done it. I just don't agree with that.
1: And just lastly, would you say that the shortcomings that you outline are institutionalized to the point where it feels the low performance outcome is purposeful?
2: That's a good question. I don't know how purposeful it is. I think it's largely just neglect. I think an uncaring for poor Black children is structured into our society, and it is acceptable. The things that we accept for these kids, and again, I'm just thinking of the discourse in the last 2 weeks since this article published. The discourse has been, you had resources. How dare you put your child in a school with those kids? And it has not been, how dare we as a society allow those kids to have to experience that in institutions that are supposed to be the great equalizer. And I think that actually speaks to how little regard and care we have for the children who are the most marginalized in our society. That is intentional. It's an intentional neglect. And as I say, kind of in the last lines of the essay, none of us are absolved of that. That is something that we all have allowed to continue.
1: Well, you've certainly gotten the conversation going. Nicole Hannah-Jones, we thank you so much. Really appreciate you joining us. Coming up, a former CIA official admits he used fake classified operations to purchase $40 million in gold bars. Plus, how solid is the foundation beneath your home? An ABC News investigation reveals the potential danger of homes being built above abandoned mines and eventually collapsing. And one fisherman reels in a record-breaking catch off the New England coast.

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9: Tomorrow, the Cornell investigation. As outside attorneys are brought in for independent review. How the case is unfolding. Plus, what we know about the mystery illness in Russia. As border countries implement quarantine controls. World News Tonight with David Muir is the number one newscast in America.
10: Welcome back to Prime. Here's a look at the stories making headlines right now. Details out of Russia remain scarce regarding the worker who died at an anti-plague research institute in Siberia. At least three hospitals there remain under quarantine. Secretary of State Marco Rubio spoke this morning during a trip to Iceland, urging Russia to be more transparent. Former CIA officer David Rush was in federal court today to plead guilty to wire fraud. He's accused of stealing nearly $200 million while employed by the government. Investigators found $46 million in gold bars in his Virginia home. New York Governor Kathy Hochul has declared a state of emergency over a measles outbreak centered in the Finger Lakes region. The disaster emergency is the first in the U.S. since cases started surging nationwide last year. New York has reported more than 100 cases of the disease this year. Governor Hochul's executive order now expands testing and access to the measles vaccine. The Chicago White Sox are on a hot streak since receiving a blessing from the Pope. The Sox have now won four games in a row in the MLB playoffs after back-to-back wins over the Cleveland Guardians in the division series and beating the Astros in the wild card series. The streak follows some divine intervention, with Pope Leo sending a letter to the team last month, writing in part, "I willingly invoke the Almighty's abundant blessings upon you and your loved ones." Coming up, the homeowners finding their properties uninhabitable after it's discovered they're sitting atop long-abandoned mines, and how a $30 painting purchased at a Michigan estate sale made its buyer a millionaire.

0: laugh right off the bat. Let me get it out.
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4: And welcome back. A question for everyone tonight. Is your home built on solid ground? With dangerous incidents and sinkholes opening up in parts of the country, sometimes swallowing homes and even parts of neighborhoods, this ABC News investigation into abandoned or old mines determines what the government may not even know before you buy your home. ABC News' Jay O'Brien has this story.
5: You're watching the daring rescue of a 16-year-old boy. He and his friends were exploring an old abandoned mine in California when their rope snapped and the teen fell 30 feet into the mine shaft.
6: Rescuer ready?
7: Come on, boys. Up rope!
5: First responders aren't strangers to these kinds of rescues. Our nation has a long legacy of mining, and abandoned mines now litter California and states across the country. So many that officials told us finding and sealing them all properly is a constant challenge. Some lurking under homes. Nestled in the beauty of South Dakota's Black Hills is Hideaway Hills, a neighborhood that was, for so many here, the American dream itself. Until it wasn't. Because out of the blue, one spring day, that American dream collapsed, literally.
8: They came by and knocked on the door and said that we had to leave.
5: Right outside their front doors was this. A cavernous sinkhole that suddenly opened up, eventually revealed to be 30 feet deep.
9: They basically told us you got like 4 or 5 hours to get out. You're scared because you don't know where you're going to go.
5: Their lives would never be the same because of an old underground mine these neighbors learned was beneath their feet.
10: What they found underneath here was a network of mine shafts more than 100 years old, extending from this massive hole in the ground all the way up the street and into that neighborhood where many people still live.
5: Local officials called in crews who lowered themselves into the old mine and took these photos. In one, you can see an old car in the cavernous mine shaft. It turned out the nearly century-old mine was last operated by the state of South Dakota, mining something called gypsum, often used in plaster and drywall. The state said when its mining operations stopped in the 1990s, it filled in parts of the mine before selling the property, eventually landing in the hands of a housing developer, and ultimately these 9 families and dozens of their neighbors.
11: Raise your hand if you knew there was a mine or a mine shaft under your home when you bought it. Nobody. Did you think there could be?
9: No.
5: Local officials told many of these families they could never move back to their homes. Some are still paying for a place they can't live in.
11: What has that done to your financial future?
12: It crushed it.
11: You had the American dream.
12: I thought I did. Got ripped right out from under me and turned into a nightmare.
5: An investigation by ABC News found these homeowners in Hideaway Hills are far from alone. We discovered dangerous sinkholes and other incidents across the country because the infrastructure in old, often abandoned mines is eroding away. In New Jersey, an abandoned mine shaft opened up under a major highway, tearing a sinkhole over 40 feet wide. In California, a gold mine caved in under a family living room, killing a 32-year-old man and his dog. His mother still lives there and told Dan Noyes of our ABC-owned station KGO.
13: They couldn't get him out because the earth just kept moving, and he was going deeper and deeper as the earth moved.
5: And in Pennsylvania.
14: Tonight, a desperate and delicate rescue operation.
5: A grandmother died when an abandoned coal mine gave way underneath her feet while she was searching for her missing cat. And that's not the only tragedy. This is the Uncompahgre National Forest, one of Colorado's natural treasures. Our producer hiked it herself, filming as she went. We took our ABC News cameras here not for the beauty of these scenic mountaintops, but the hidden danger lurking below. In October 2025, Jennifer Nelson was on a hike through this forest with her dogs.
2: She was just a very outdoorsy, loving, amazing person.
5: An experienced hiker, Jennifer never came home. Officials believe she fell. Her body was found in a deep, water-filled pit created by an abandoned mine. Rescuers came upon the dogs waiting by the hole she fell into.
2: She tried calling, she tried texting, but because there's no service in the mine, there's nothing anybody could do.
5: The federal government acknowledges they don't know where every old mine in the country is. Hundreds, if not thousands, are lurking underground and were never properly recorded.
11: Are you also concerned that you don't know where all of these mines are?
6: Well, it has to be concerning. The reality is that...
11: Because I think that would surprise people.
6: No, it really shouldn't, because mining back in, just say, 1865 or 1880 or 1890, there are no records of that. So there potentially can be mines out there that we would have no idea that they are there until they express themselves in some adverse way.
11: Express themselves meaning cave in.
6: Subsidence event of some kind, yeah. So there's just no way for us to know that.
5: Colorado officials told us they didn't know the mine that killed Jennifer Nelson was there until it was too late. Across this country, the rock or gold or coal that was pulled from the earth in South Dakota, in Colorado, in Pennsylvania, and many more built and powered our nation and the American dream it

0: in Pennsylvania, and many more, built and powered our nation and the American dream itself. But in so many of these mines, what remains underground now?
1: They couldn't get him out because the earth just kept moving.
2: None of us were told there was a mine shaft under our house.
0: Is eroding that dream little by little.
3: They came by and knocked on the door and said that we had to leave.
4: In the back of your mind, is it going to open up again?
0: Until suddenly.
5: You come out in the morning and there's a gaping hole in your backyard.
0: It collapses.
6: For those who are trying to actually work on closing these mines, do the work. Find these mines because people are dying. So just do better. Do more.
7: 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Coming up, could professional basketball be entering the future? The new technology that the NBA says will lead to more accurate calls. Plus our sit down with the legendary Michael Douglas, how he carved out his own path in Hollywood away from the success of his father.

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5: All right, let's go. Come on.
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7: Super Bowl 61 is coming.
8: Let's go. 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
7: And everyone's going.
9: Okay, let's go.
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3: 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TSA workers are asking for your help. And the Emmys go to Amazon Prime. These stories and more in tonight's rundown. A fisherman off New Hampshire broke a state record by catching a massive bluefin tuna. The underwater beast weighed in at 1,116 pounds, beating the previous record by 154 pounds. The fisherman, Brandon McGurl, caught the fish over the weekend on an overnight charter. Atlantic bluefin tuna are the largest and most prized fish pursued by offshore anglers. Amazon announced that Prime Video will be the new home for the Emmy Awards in 2027. The move comes as the Emmys face potential viewership declines as more audiences move to streaming services. This year, the Emmys ratings, which were broadcast on NBC, were down 10% compared to the year prior. The Emmys isn't the only award show making the shift to streaming. Last year, the Oscars struck a deal with YouTube for its rights to stream the ceremony beginning in 2029. Ever wonder what a day in the life of a pope is like? Surprising many, the Vatican revealed Pope Francis kept private diaries dating back to 1992 until just 9 months before his death. In a press release, the Vatican Publishing House announced that the diary will be published in a 160-page book called The Private Diary of Pope Francis, out on November 24th. The NBA is testing new technology to help officials make more accurate calls. The league is testing smart basketballs with Bluetooth sensors, which gather data for real-time officiating. The league said the information from the Wilson-developed balls will be for research only.

0: only not to make official calls during the game. The NBA said that the technology went through a successful pilot program during the Summer League, but will not extend into the regular season. Smart soccer balls have previously helped officials make calls during the World Cup. The Federation of Government Employees, which represents TSA officers, is protesting the agency's decision to take away their chairs, saying our officers screen millions of people a day and they do it right sitting or standing. Some agents are now asking for the public's help by signing a letter urging the TSA to bring the chairs back. It's a treasure hunter's dream. The painting, originally bought for $30 during an estate sale in Michigan, sold for $1.3 million. The painting by figurative painter Gertrude Abercrombie blew past its estimate of $200,000. The 8x11 painting titled Alderman Merriam Shells marked a new world auction record price for the artist. For years, actor Michael Douglas labored in the often overbearing shadows of his famous father, Kirk Douglas. But now, at 82 years old, Michael Douglas has written a tell-all memoir titled One Hell of a Ride, where he details a career that would see him match his father's success, winning an Academy Award for his portrayal of Gordon Gekko in Wall Street and creating another memorable, many other leading roles in films such as Fatal Attraction and Falling Down. Since then, he has survived tongue cancer, but it's hardly slowed down. I had the pleasure of speaking with Michael Douglas earlier today. Michael Douglas, what a pleasure to have you on the show. Thank you
1: Thank you so much for joining us.
0: Happy to be here. This book, One Hell of a Ride, it is certainly very personal. And a lot of times people, when they're writing their memoirs, they kind of gloss over their rough edges. But you really go for it. At times, it's really heartbreaking. And you say early on, I'm about to write in this book some things that I've never even told people publicly. Why did you decide to get so personal?
1: I guess I just didn't know any other way to do it. Looking at movies, you could always sort of, when you're playing a role, kind of hide behind a character. But if you're going to do a book about your life, it's a reflection of some of the characters I've done. You have to show your flaws, the good parts and the bad parts. That's why I call it a hell of a ride, because there are positive aspects and negative.
0: You talk a lot about the tension with your dad. He kind of had a pretty volatile temper. His second wife, Anne, described him as, I believe it was sitting next to a garden right next to a volcano, and you kind of never knew what was going to set him off. But the tension that you feel with your dad, what do you think that ultimately meant for you in shaping Michael Douglas and also for you as a father?
1: I think initially it intimidated me. It made me go inside. I said, how can I ever be the man that my father is? But I think ultimately it probably toughened me up.
0: Your dad said filmmaking is the saddest profession in the world, and he really tried to discourage you from getting into it. And you talk about being a young man with your brother as extras in the movie, and you say, thank God I'm never going to be an actor.
1: Right.
0: So what made you go in that direction?
1: I didn't know what else to do. And my father, bless him, came to all of my shows. And the first show I did was a messenger speech in Much Ado About Nothing. And I had an entrance down the aisle right in front of him. And no one heard a word I said. I spoke so fast. And afterwards, he said, son, you were terrible. And I think he was relieved, knowing how tough this business is, and that was going to be the end. And I was a grinder, had terrible stage fright, and just kept grinding at it. By the time I graduated, the loveliest praise I got was, you were good.
0: Of course, we all know that you did get your first Oscar at 31 years old, but you talk a lot in the book about spending so much of your life walking around carrying the weight of having a legendary father. When was the moment that you decided for yourself, I'm Michael Douglas, I'm not Kirk Douglas's son?
1: It really wasn't until the year of Fatal Attraction, followed 3 months later by the opening of Wall Street and receiving that Oscar. Dad had been nominated 3 times and never won. So for me, it had this extra meaning of sort of stepping out of his shadow. And I needed that award to verify the fact that we were like equals.
2: You also tell about some dalliances that you had, including an affair with Kathleen Turner while you all were doing Romancing the Stone. Why was that important for you to kind of kiss and tell in that way?
1: Well, I was selling a book. I figured with all my chapters talking about different movies I made and everything, people wanted to have a little bit of that. So I called Kathleen up and I said, Kathleen, I think in the book, if it's with your permission, I'm going to talk about that. And she said, and I can't get her baritone voice deep enough to say, go for it, honey, and all that.
2: But later on, you talk about seeing Catherine Zeta-Jones for the first time on the screen and instantly falling in love. You all have had, you know, two children, your oral cancer diagnosis, her bipolar diagnosis. You've been through so much, a brief breakup. What have you learned ultimately is the key to sticking together in a marriage?
1: Mutual respect and an effort. As the years go on, reality sinks in and you are two separate people and you have to be considerate and thoughtful of the other.
2: You separate the book, it's divided by different movies that you were doing. Are there particular lines that when people come up to you, they regularly say? Obviously, you've done so many movies that have been really part of the zeitgeist.
1: Right.
2: But is there a typical line or a typical character?
1: The Wall Street greed is good. I get from every half-drunk Wall Streeter I ever get, you're the man, you know. And it's like I was the villain. No. And somehow the clothes and the thing, look, and that's what they wanted to be.
2: And you say, obviously, the book called One Hell of a Ride. Anything that you still would like to do that you haven't done yet on this ride?
1: Not in this ride, no. I want peace on earth is all I'm hoping for before I get out of here.
2: I think we all can agree to that, Michael Douglas.
1: Thank you so much for taking the time. I really appreciate it.
2: Michael Douglas's brand new memoir, One Hell of a Ride, is out today. And that is our show for this hour. I'm Lindsay Davis. Be sure to stay tuned to ABC News Live for more context and analysis of the day's top stories. Thank you so much for streaming with us. Have a great night.

0: on Disney Plus.
1: Michael Strahan reporting from the Sagrada Familia in Barcelona. Wherever the story is, we'll take you there. You're watching ABC News Live.
2: Tonight, the breaking news right here, nearly 1 week after her botched execution. Convicted murderer Krista Pike tonight is awake and now speaking. Her attorneys say surviving 7 needles in her arm and that she remains handcuffed and shackled to her hospital bed. So what happens now? Also breaking tonight, ABC News now obtaining new videos in the Cornell investigation. You will hear a campus police officer questioning fraternity members who were there that night. Tonight, tracking what could be the first hurricane of the season to hit the U.S. The new models just in tonight, Ginger Z with the latest forecast. Tonight, breaking news, the U.S. pressuring Russia for more information after the death of a young lab worker. And tonight, just in here, what the World Health Organization is now saying about what they believe likely killed her. Tonight, the harrowing images from inside a school bus, the deadly crash, including a 16-year-old girl on her way to school. Also breaking, the parents of 21 children now under arrest tonight. What was allegedly discovered in their home, authorities say they had the children through surrogates across the country. Tonight, the midterm elections now 1 month from tonight. The White House now defending President Trump after what he said about Iran, the nuclear threat, and suggesting Iran could take out Los Angeles and San Diego. Tonight, the former high-ranking CIA officer pleading guilty. Federal agents finding $40 million worth of gold bars inside his home and what we've now learned. The images coming in tonight, police using tear gas on massive protests breaking out in France. Tonight, disgraced televangelist Jim Baker has died. The media empire he built with his wife, Tammy Faye, crumbling. In New York tonight, the measles emergency just declared, what we've learned. Starbucks tonight facing a major lawsuit over what was allegedly found in some of its drinks. And she was the oldest living Oscar winner, starring opposite Cary Grant and Marlon Brando. And we remember her right here tonight. We also remember a well-known singer tonight and his famous song, You Are My Lady.
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2: Good evening, and it's great to have you with us here on a very busy Tuesday night. We begin tonight with the breaking news here. We have just learned that nearly 1 week now after that botched execution in Tennessee, convicted murderer Krista Pike is tonight awake and speaking. Her lawyers say surviving 2 doses of a lethal injection, at least 7 needles in her arm. So what happens now? ABC's Faith Abube leading us off tonight.
3: Tonight, for the first time since her botched execution nearly a week ago in Tennessee, attorneys for convicted murderer Krista Pike say she's now awake and speaking. Her lawyer saying in part in a statement that against all odds, Krista Pike is conscious, speaking, and continues to receive critical medical care. Despite the severe damage she endured to her arms, she's still handcuffed and shackled to the bed. Adding they are grateful to the first responders and medical team who, quote, treated Krista like a human and provided exceptional care to her. Pike is the only woman on Tennessee's death row. She was sentenced to death 3 decades ago for torturing and then killing another teenager, Colleen Slemmer, in a jealous rage. She survived 2 doses of pentobarbital meant to kill her last week after Tennessee officials used at least 7 needles to try and gain access to her veins to put her to death.
4: And David, Pike remains in the hospital here in the Nashville area. Her attorneys say she has a long road to recovery. They're pushing the state to commute her death sentence to life in prison. In the meantime, the governor here has halted all executions for the rest of the year. David.
2: Faith Abube on the breaking news tonight. Faith, thank you. Also breaking at this hour, ABC News now obtaining new videos tonight in the Cornell investigation. Tonight, right here, you will hear a campus police officer questioning fraternity members who were in the house that night about this alleged attack. Here's Aaron Katursky.
5: Tonight, you're seeing a Cornell University police officer question student witnesses about the days immediately after Jane Doe says she was gang raped by multiple fraternity brothers.
6: So tell me the story.
5: Videos obtained by ABC News show one woman telling the investigators she heard the fraternity Chi Phi held a meeting to get all the brothers on the same page about what happened that night. The witness claims she was told this was a consensual orgy, but don't spread it because it would be bad for our image. This investigator later asked other fraternity brothers who were not involved in the alleged assault whether there were any texts or meetings to coordinate a story.
6: So I need you to be honest with me.
7: Mm-hmm.
6: I'm told, no, maybe the other people that I spoke with are not being honest with me, and you are, was that there was a House meeting about it, the president.
7: We didn't have a meeting about it specifically. It was our weekly chapter meeting. We go through a bunch of stuff.
6: Any text messages or anything like that about it?
7: Not to my knowledge, no.
5: In separate interviews, the brothers told police they heard the encounter with Jane Doe was consensual.
7: What people were saying was that there was, like, multiple consenting adults in this room.
8: There was a consensual act that took place. That's really what the general rumor I was going around was that it was a consensual thing.
5: The investigators seemed curious about the use of the word consensual.
9: Dude, I was in college. Could I get it? In college, I wouldn't have been like, oh, that was a sick consensual act last night, right? Like, I guess how do they know it was consensual?
8: I mean, I can't recall exactly what was said, but yeah, I mean, they said that they had sex with her, I guess.
5: He said he remembered seeing Jane Doe in the bed talking to people.
8: She was laying on the bed. I remember she was fully clothed. I can't really remember who was in the room.
5: The officer keeps at it.
9: I just get worried because you know how it looks. You're a brother.
8: I know, yeah.
9: And very clearly know what she's doing, right? But can't remember who all was in there from your frat. Like, you know how that looks.
8: I mean, I didn't know exactly what she was doing. No, I can't recall exactly everyone who was in there. And like I said before, I don't want to make assumptions,
9: right,
8: based on what I don't remember.
5: Tonight, David, the special prosecutor has made contact with Jane Doe's attorney, and a former United States Attorney General in the Obama administration, Sally Yates, has been named to lead the investigation into how Cornell handled the case. David.
10: Aaron Gutierski back with us tonight. Aaron, thank you. Tonight, we are tracking what could be the first hurricane this season to hit the U.S. The new model's just in tonight. The system gaining strength in the Gulf right now and where it may be heading, potentially New Orleans all the way over to Florida. So let's get to Chief Meteorologist Ginger Zee, who is looking at these tracks for us. Hi, Ginger.
11: Hi, David. Soon-to-be Isaias is parked in the southwestern part of the Gulf, but it is getting its act together quickly and will start to move to the east and then north. And so you'll see on this track, the center, remember, we haven't done this much this year, means that cone, the center could be anywhere in there. Also, you could see impacts well outside of that cone. So keep an eye from Louisiana through coastal Mississippi, Alabama, and the Florida Panhandle really carefully. Friday night into Saturday looks like landfall of what will likely be our first hurricane of the season. There's a lot of fuel at the surface, above average temperatures in the Gulf because it's been undisturbed. There's a little bit fighting it at the top end in the atmosphere. But either way, I would anticipate more than a half foot of rain, even in some of those outer bands, could go on the west coast of Florida. Surge, tornadoes, all the regular threats going into the weekend, David.
10: All right, we'll track it right here with you, and we'll see you first thing in the morning on GMA. Ginger, thanks as always. Tonight, the U.S. is now pressuring Russia to be more transparent after the death of that young lab worker. Russia has said it was pneumonia of an unknown origin. Just in tonight, what the World Health Organization is now saying what they believe likely killed her. Here's Elizabeth Schulze.
12: Tonight, the World Health Organization saying Russian health authorities claimed the death of a young lab worker was caused by severe pneumonia, not plague. But questions are swirling over what got her sick. The WHO also says it's seeking more information about media reports of a second employee with pneumonia of undetermined cause. The mystery fueling speculation and fear of a potential outbreak. Videos shared by local channels and circulating online appear to show at least one person in a hazmat suit. It's not clear when the videos were recorded. Tonight, the State Department reminding Americans not to travel to Russia, saying the U.S. government has limited ability to help U.S. citizens in Russia, especially outside Moscow. That warning coming as President Trump says he'll speak soon with President Putin. The U.S. stepping up pressure on the Kremlin to release more details about what happened inside that lab.
13: I think it's incumbent upon Russia to obviously share more information with the world. That's what they should do. And maybe, you know, there's nothing there. Maybe it's bigger than we thought. We don't know.
12: On the ground in the region, some images show signs of normalcy, but at least three hospitals are still in quarantine. This pregnant woman says when she went to a hospital for a checkup, staff gave her this checklist asking about possible plague symptoms.
4: David, tonight a U.S. official tells ABC News the State Department is preparing to launch a formal complaint with Russia. David.
10: Elizabeth Schulze back on this tonight for us. Thank you, Elizabeth. Tonight, the horrific images from inside a school bus after a deadly crash in Central Florida. A 16-year-old girl on her way to school among those who were killed. Here's Victor Oquendo.
14: Newly released dash cam video tonight showing the moment this car crosses the center line of a road and slams into a school bus headed to a Florida high school. You can hear the students scream as the bus rolls and lands on its side. The bus driver, 34-year-old Jessica Dye, pinned, wedging herself out and heroically racing to assist injured students. Frantic 911 calls pouring in.
15: There was a big accident with a school bus right now. He slid back.
14: This one coming from a person's Apple Watch.
16: The owner of this Apple Watch was in a severe car crash and is not responding to their watch.
14: 37 students from Winter Haven High School on board. Tragically, 10th grader, 16-year-old Andina Luz Prieto Oyola, on her way to her first day of cheer practice, and 26-year-old Deshaun Smith, seen here, driving the following car, died in the crash. Tonight, Florida officials, emotional.
17: That was the most difficult conversation I've ever had to have with a family. The questions of why my baby?
18: Authorities say the driver who hit the school bus is a 23-year-old nursing student who was on her way to work. She's cooperating with the investigation. David.
10: All right, Victor Oquendo reporting. Thanks, Victor. In California tonight, the parents of 21 children are now under arrest. What was allegedly discovered in their home, and authorities say the couple had the children using surrogates from across the country. Here's Kana Whitworth.
19: Tonight, the parents of 21 children, most of them born by surrogacy, are under arrest in Southern California for multiple counts of alleged child abuse.
20: This house could only be described as a house of horrors for these young, incredibly young children.
19: Exclusive video from our station KABC showing that arrest. FBI and police flooding their mansion. A criminal complaint alleging 38-year-old Sylvia Zhang and 65-year-old Guo Jun Xuan lied to recruit prospective surrogates from across the United States to carry and give birth to children for them. That couple, parents to at least 21 children. Their mansion divided into learning rooms with approximately 32 motion-activated cameras where nannies allegedly abused the children daily at the couple's direction.
20: Defendant Xuan entered one of the learning centers while a nanny was striking a child and instructed the nanny to strike the child harder.
19: Police say this image shows a nanny yelling at one of the children. Officers initially called to the home in May of 2025 to investigate a suspected case of child abuse involving a two-month-old baby with a head injury. Authorities then making that shocking discovery, finding more than a dozen children under the age of 13 inside at the time.
4: And David, authorities just finished searching the house there behind me. Lawyers for the father say he's innocent. They place the blame squarely on a nanny who authorities say is on the run, while both parents are being held on $20 million bond each. David.
10: Kana Whitworth with us tonight. Thank you, Kana. Tonight, the midterm elections now 1 month from this evening. The White House now defending President Trump tonight after what he said about Iran, the nuclear threat, and suggesting Iran could, quote, take out Los Angeles and San Diego. Here's Mary Bruce.
21: Tonight, with the midterm elections exactly 4 weeks away, President Trump insists his string of red state rallies is turning things around for Republicans.
22: The rallies have changed things around. We're letting people know what the Republicans have done, and it's incredible.
21: Trump's approval ratings are at record lows, just 32% in a new Reuters Ipsos poll. The president, well aware gas prices and inflation are up because of his war with Iran. At a Nebraska rally, he called high gas prices a small price to pay. But he also said this, naming two American cities as potential targets for a nuclear-armed Iran.
23: With the war, it's just artificial. It's a little bit high. It's a small price to pay for keeping the world safe, keeping our country safe. They can take out a city. Let them take out Los Angeles. Let them take out San Diego.
21: California lawmakers today incredulous that Trump would name San Diego and Los Angeles as possible Iranian targets. Governor Gavin Newsom calling the president deranged and dangerous. Los Angeles Mayor Karen Bass insisting his words could potentially compromise our safety. And San Diego Mayor Todd Gloria with this blunt warning, keep our city out of your reckless war talk.
0: And David, reporters today repeatedly tried to ask the president to explain his comments, but he refused to answer the questions. The White House earlier saying, quote, America is safer because of the president. David.
10: All right. Mary Bruce live at the White House. Thanks, Mary. Tonight, a former high-ranking CIA officer pleading guilty now. Federal agents finding $40 million worth of gold bars inside his home. David Rush admitting in court that he lied about his background, scamming the agency out of nearly $200 million. Overseas tonight into France, into dramatic images coming in at this hour. Police using tear gas on massive protests. ABC's Tom Sufi Burge reporting in from Paris tonight. Tom.
1: Yeah, according to the French government, David, 250,000 people protesting here in central Paris. But these protests happening right across France. At times, protesters clashing with police. Nearly 500 people arrested today nationwide. These protests have been going on for more than a week. Today was the biggest protest. Young people calling for more resources in schools and partially blocking the entrances to their schools, closing down hundreds of schools over the past week. Hundreds of students and police injured in those clashes. And tonight, the French government calling an emergency meeting because these protests are set to continue in the coming days. David.
10: Tom Sufi Burridge in Paris tonight for us. Thank you, Tom. Back here at home now, we did learn today that disgraced televangelist Jim Baker has died in hospice care. A central figure in one of the biggest national scandals of the 1980s. He and his wife, Tammy Faye Baker, built a multi-million dollar media empire with the PTL Club before it all came crashing down. He served 5 years of a 45-year prison sentence for fraud and conspiracy. Jim Baker was 86. When we come back here tonight, word coming in of an SUV crash right up onto a sidewalk hitting multiple people. In New York, the measles emergency just declared tonight. We have new details. And then Starbucks tonight facing a major lawsuit now over what was allegedly found in some of its drinks.

0: brother said, Hitman was my divorce present.
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4: Tonight in New Jersey, six teenagers have been hit by an SUV that crashed near their high school, right onto the sidewalk. Police say the teenagers not far from Lindenwold High School when the Cadillac SUV veered onto the sidewalk. Responding officers finding one of the teens trapped underneath that SUV. The victims between 14 and 16 years old. One is in critical condition tonight. Two people from inside that SUV detained at the scene. Here in New York State, the governor declaring a statewide disaster emergency over the measles outbreak. New York reporting more than 100 cases this year. The executive order signed this week expands testing and access to the vaccine. In neighboring Pennsylvania, the current outbreak has become the largest in the U.S. in decades, the state reporting more than 1,000 cases tonight. When we come back here, Starbucks facing that major lawsuit over what was allegedly found in some of its drinks. We also remember a well-known singer tonight, his song, You Are My Lady, and she was the oldest living Oscar winner. Starting with Cary Grant, Marlon.

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2: The index of other news tonight, Starbucks this evening facing a new lawsuit over its sugar-free protein drinks. The lawsuit claiming 8 drinks are mislabeled and that at least 2 may contain more sugar than what's found in a Reese's peanut butter cup. Starbucks responding tonight saying it does not add sugar to the drinks in question and that the sugar comes from protein-boosted milk. Well, tonight you'll be humming this song as we remember R&B singer Freddie Jackson, who has died at 70 years old.
3: You are my lady.
2: Jackson, the soulful voice behind so many songs, including You Are My Lady. His 1985 debut album, Rock Me Tonight, went platinum. No word on a cause of death. Relatives say he died on Monday, describing him as a generous soul who loved his fans, family, friends, and music. When we come back here tonight, she was the oldest living Oscar winner. She starred opposite Cary Grant and Marlon Brando. The scenes are iconic. And we

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2: Funny Tonight here, starring with Cary Grant, Marlon Brando. Her movies were iconic. Eva Marie Saint. Oscar-winning actress Eva Marie Saint stunned Hollywood in her very first big screen debut, alongside Marlon Brando in 1954, the Best Picture winner on the waterfront.
3: What's the matter with you?
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2: Winning the Oscar for Best Supporting Actress for that role. Accepting the Oscar, she was 9 months pregnant.
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2: She would go on to star in dozens of movies and television shows, in Alfred Hitchcock's North by Northwest, famously hanging from Mount Rushmore with Cary Grant.
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9: The universe is a big place.
2: Tonight, we have learned Eva Marie Saint died at her home in Los Angeles at the age of 102. She was the oldest living Oscar winner, and she's being celebrated tonight. No question, North by Northwest on the water.

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1: I'm Rachel Scott, traveling with President Trump in Geneva. 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
2: Tonight on ABC News Live Prime, breaking news in the case of Krista Pike. For the first time since her botched execution nearly a week ago in Tennessee, attorneys for convicted murderer Krista Pike say she is finally awake and speaking.
3: I'm Faith Abube in Nashville. What Pike's attorneys are now saying about what happens next.
2: To the Cornell sexual assault investigation, ABC News obtaining new videos and recordings of police interviewing potential witnesses involving the alleged gang rape of a former student at a frat house on campus.
4: So I need you to be honest.
5: I'm Aaron Katursky. There's growing anger on the Cornell campus, and tonight the university has tapped a former United States Attorney General, Sally Yates, to lead the investigation into how the university handled Jane Doe's allegations.
2: Public schools across the country are bracing for what could be the largest decline in overall student enrollment ever. We talked to one journalist and mother who writes about the challenges facing public schools and made the very hard decision of bringing the story home with her. They could be lurking underground, even under your home. Tonight, our ABC News investigation into abandoned mines. And the dangers they could bring to your neighborhood. And Hollywood icon Michael Douglas talks to us about his life, which he calls one hell of a ride.
6: Loveliest praise I got was, you were good.
0: From ABC News World Headquarters in New York, this is Prime with Lindsay Davis.
2: Good evening, everyone. I'm Lindsay Davis. Thank you so much for streaming with us. We begin tonight with a stunning and unprecedented development in the botched execution of Tennessee death row inmate Krista Pike. Late this afternoon, lawyers for the convicted killer announced Pike is now conscious and speaking, calling her recovery medically unprecedented. Pike was rushed to the hospital after the failed execution last Wednesday, despite receiving two doses of the lethal drug. She was said to be in critical condition and on a ventilator. Now, in a remarkable turn, she has awakened. Krista Pike is now the only person in the United States known to have survived a complete execution attempt. And tonight her lawyers are asking the state to do something it had not intended to do. Let her live. Faith Abube leads us off.
7: Tonight, for the first time since her botched execution nearly a week ago in Tennessee, attorneys for convicted murderer Krista Pike say she's now awake and speaking. Her lawyer saying in part in a statement that against all odds, Krista Pike is conscious, speaking, and continues to receive critical medical care. Despite the severe damage she endured to her arms, she's still handcuffed and shackled to the bed. Adding they are grateful to the first responders and medical team who, quote, treated Krista like a human and provided exceptional care to her. Pike is the only woman on Tennessee's death row. She was sentenced to death 3 decades ago for torturing and then killing another teenager, Colleen Slemmer, in a jealous rage. She survived 2 doses of pentobarbital meant to kill her last week after Tennessee officials used at least 7 needles to try and gain access to her veins to put her to death.
2: What a turn in events. And Faith joins us now. And so, Faith, we know that Krista Pike is alert, but do we know anything more about her condition?
3: Lindsay, we know that Pike is still in a hospital here in the Nashville area. Her attorneys say she has a long road to recovery. They're pushing the state to commute her death sentence to life in prison. Meantime, though, the governor here has halted all executions for the rest of the year. Lindsay.
2: Faith Abube for us. Faith, thank you. Turning to the revealing new details in the investigation of the alleged sexual assault that has rocked the Ivy League campus of Cornell University, ABC News has obtained new videos and records of police interviewing potential witnesses and fraternity members in the days after the alleged 2024 gang rape of a female student. ABC's chief investigative correspondent Aaron Katursky has the latest.
5: Tonight, you're seeing a Cornell University police officer question student witnesses about the days immediately after Jane Doe says she was gang raped by multiple fraternity brothers.
4: So tell me the story.
5: Videos obtained by ABC News show one woman telling the investigators she heard the fraternity Chi Phi held a meeting to get all the brothers on the same page about what happened that night. The witness claims she was told this was a consensual orgy, but don't spread it because it would be bad for our image. This investigator later asked other fraternity brothers who were not involved in the alleged assault whether there were any texts or meetings to coordinate a story.
4: So I need you to be honest with me.
8: Mm-hmm.
4: I'm told, maybe the other people that I spoke with are not being honest with me, and you are, was that there was a House meeting about it, the president.
8: We didn't have a meeting about it specifically. It was our weekly chapter meeting. We go through a bunch of stuff.
4: Any text messages or anything like that about it?
8: Not to my knowledge, no.
5: In separate interviews, the brothers told police they heard the encounter with Jane Doe was consensual.
8: What people were saying was that there was, like, multiple consenting adults in this room.
9: There was a consensual act that took place. That's really what the general rumor I was going around was that there was a consensual thing.
5: The investigators seemed curious about the use of the word consensual.
10: Dude, I was a college kid, I get it. I'm like, in college, I wouldn't have been like, oh, that was a sick consensual act last night, right? Like, I guess how do they know it was consensual?
9: I mean, I can't recall exactly what was said, but yeah, I mean, they said that they had sex with her, I guess.
5: He said he remembered seeing Jane Doe in the bed talking to people.
9: She was laying on the bed. I remember she was fully clothed. I can't really remember who was in the room.
5: The officer keeps at it.
10: I just get worried because you know how it looks, you're a brother.
9: I know, yeah.
10: And very clearly know what she's doing, right? But can't remember who all was in there from your frat. Like, you know how that
9: looks. I mean, I didn't know exactly what she was doing. No, I can't recall exactly everyone who was in there. And like I said before, I don't want to make assumptions based on what I don't remember.
2: That investigator doing his best to get more information. Aaron joins us now. So Aaron, what more do we know about the progress of the New York Attorney General's probe into this case?
5: So the special prosecutor, the New York Attorney General's office, has now made contact tonight, Lindsay, with Jane Doe's attorney. And then separately, in a parallel investigation, a former United States Attorney General in the Obama administration, Sally Yates, has been named to lead the investigation into how Cornell handled the case at the outset. Lindsay?
2: Aaron Katursky for us. Aaron, thank you. The U.S. is pressuring Russia for more information about the reported death of a young lab worker linked to pneumonic plague. Russia is refusing to confirm or deny if the lab worker was infected with the plague. ABC's Elizabeth Schulze has the latest.
11: Tonight, the World Health Organization saying Russian health authorities claimed the death of a young lab worker was caused by severe pneumonia, not plague. But questions are swirling over what got her sick. The WHO also says it's seeking more information about media reports of a second employee with pneumonia of undetermined cause. The mystery fueling speculation and fear of a potential outbreak. Videos shared by local channels and circulating online appear to show at least one person in a hazmat suit. It's not clear when the videos were recorded. Tonight, the State Department reminding Americans not to travel to Russia, saying the U.S. government has limited ability to help U.S. citizens in Russia, especially outside Moscow. That warning coming as President Trump says he'll speak soon with President Putin. The U.S. stepping up pressure on the Kremlin to release more details about what happened inside that lab.
12: I think it's incumbent upon Russia to obviously share more information with the world. That's what they should do. And maybe, you know, there's nothing there. Maybe it's bigger than we thought. We don't know.
11: On the ground in the region, some images show signs of normalcy, but at least three hospitals are still in quarantine. This pregnant woman says when she went to a hospital for a checkup, staff gave her this checklist asking about possible plague symptoms.
1: And Lindsay, tonight a U.S. official tells ABC News the State Department is preparing to lodge a formal complaint with Russia. Lindsay.
2: Elizabeth, thank you. The midterm election now 4 weeks away. The White House is on the defensive after President Trump suggested Iran could take out a U.S. city, mentioning Los Angeles and San Diego by name, with the war on Iran helping to push the president's approval rating to record lows. His political opponents were quick to criticize the remarks. Here's Mary Bruce.
13: Tonight, with the midterm elections exactly 4 weeks away, President Trump insists his string of red state rallies is turning things around for Republicans.
14: The rallies have changed things around. We're letting people know what the Republicans have done, and it's incredible.
13: Trump's approval ratings are at record lows, just 32% in a new Reuters Ipsos poll. The president, well aware gas prices and inflation are up because of his war with Iran. At a Nebraska rally, he called high gas prices a small price to pay. But he also said this, naming two American cities as potential targets for a nuclear-armed Iran.
15: With the war, it's just artificial. It's a little bit high. It's a small price to pay for keeping the world safe, keeping our country safe. They can take out a city. Let them take out Los Angeles. Let them take out San Diego.
13: California lawmakers today incredulous that Trump would name San Diego and Los Angeles as possible Iranian targets. Governor Gavin Newsom calling the president deranged and dangerous. Los Angeles Mayor Karen Bass insisting his words could potentially compromise our safety. And San Diego Mayor Todd Gloria with this blunt warning, keep our city out of your reckless war talk.
2: Mayor Bruce joins us now from the White House. Mary, has the president said anything about the backlash to those comments?
16: Well, Lindsay, reporters here today repeatedly tried to ask the president to explain these comments, but he refused to answer the questions. Earlier, the White House, though, saying, quote, America is safer because of the president. Lindsay.
2: Mary Bruce from the White House for us. Thank you, Mary. For more on the controversy surrounding the president's remarks, we're joined now by Virginia Democratic Congressman James Walkinshaw, a member of the House Committee on Homeland Security. Congressman Walkinshaw, thank you so much for joining us. As you know, the White House is defending the president's comments, saying that he was outlining the potential threat if Iran developed a nuclear weapon. On social media, you called the president unhinged. Elaborate on why you described the president's comments that way.
17: I think this is another in a long series of just reckless, irresponsible statements. And look, I think American people maybe have come to expect this kind of thing from Donald Trump. But now it's taking place in the context of a war with Iran that he started that's led to the death of more than 20 U.S. service members, nearly 1,000 wounded. And we need the president of the United States to exercise some discretion in terms of the words he uses to talk about this ongoing war with Iran that he got us into.
2: What was your immediate thought when you heard him say that?
17: My immediate thought was, there he goes again. He says something for effect in a rally, attempting to get an applause line, perhaps, but it causes fear and anxiety for millions and millions of Americans. And it's just absolutely unnecessary. And I think it's one of the things we're seeing in this election. People are just kind of sick and tired of the constant anxiety and stress you have to live with when Donald Trump is president of the United States, when he does and says things like this.
2: Hey, Congressman, are you aware of any U.S. intelligence that suggests that Iran has rockets or was developing missiles that could reach any part of America?
17: No, I'm not.
2: The president has said that the war with Iran could end soon after the midterms. What's your assessment of where negotiations to end this conflict stand right now?
17: Well, my understanding is that there are proposals being traded back and forth for a potential ceasefire at this point. We've kind of been through this before. Iran is increasing its attacks on and around the Strait of Hormuz as we speak. Maybe there's potential for an agreement where Donald Trump has to make some concessions and we get another ceasefire. I think the more likely outcome, unfortunately, is these talks collapse and we see an escalation. Because for Iran, I think the only next move, unfortunately, if the talks collapse, is to escalate.
2: And turning to the midterms, now just 28 days away, what is the Democrats' message in these last 4 weeks?
17: Our message is, if you give us the opportunity to lead in the House and in the Senate, we're going to be laser focused on bringing down the skyrocketing cost of living for the American people. We're going to pass bills and put them on Donald Trump's desk to bring down the cost of health care, bring down the cost of groceries by rolling back the tariffs, bring down the cost of housing. That's what you'll get with a Democratic controlled Congress.
2: You've called for Secretary Pete Hegseth to be impeached. If Democrats take control of Congress, will you introduce articles of impeachment for him or any other administration officials, including the president?
17: Well, a Republican member of Congress, Thomas Massie, already introduced a resolution of impeachment for Secretary Hegseth. I agree with that Republican member of Congress. Pete Hegseth is unqualified to be the Secretary of Defense. He has repeatedly fired some of the nation's most qualified, experienced, effective military leaders because he had personal or political or identity-based objections to their leadership roles. He's failed with respect to the war in Iran. He's failed our service members, and the United States of America can do much, much better in that role, and he should go.
2: Congressman James Walkinshaw, we thank you so much for your time.
17: Thank you.
2: French high school students have continued to protest what they call poor conditions and inadequate teaching. Today, students block streets in Paris waving flags and even set fires. More than 6,000 people have been arrested since protests began last month. The president of the Federation of Student Associations says that protests will continue until authorities address the complaints. France's prime minister announced the temporary suspension of some classes to allow teachers time for internal discussions in school. The former

0: Nations says that protests will continue until authorities address the complaints. France's prime minister announced the temporary suspension of some classes to allow teachers time for internal discussions in school. The former army psychiatrist who shot and killed 13 people and wounded 32 others at Fort Hood will die by firing squad. Nidal Hassan was sentenced to death for the 2009 mass shooting at the Texas base. The Pentagon says President Trump authorized the method of execution late yesterday. It will mark the first U.S. military execution in more than 60 years. Army police say that it now must happen in the next 150 days. In California, a couple has been arrested on child abuse charges following an investigation into a surrogacy scheme which allegedly involved at least 21 children under the age of 13 years old. The couple is facing several counts of child abuse. ABC's Kana Whitworth has the latest on this story.
1: Tonight, the parents of 21 children, most of them born by surrogacy, are under arrest in Southern California for multiple counts of alleged child abuse.
2: This house could only be described as a house of horrors for these young, incredibly young children.
1: Exclusive video from our station KABC showing that arrest. FBI and police flooding their mansion. A criminal complaint alleging 38-year-old Sylvia Zhang and 65-year-old Guo Jun Xuan lied to recruit prospective surrogates from across the United States to carry and give birth to children for them. That couple, parents to at least 21 children. Their mansion divided into learning rooms with approximately 32 motion-activated cameras where nannies allegedly abused the children daily at the couple's direction.
2: Defendant Xuan entered one of the learning centers while a nanny was striking a child and instructed the nanny to strike the child harder.
1: Police say this image shows a nanny yelling at one of the children. Officers initially called to the home in May of 2025 to investigate a suspected case of child abuse involving a two-month-old baby with a head injury. Authorities then making that shocking discovery, finding more than a dozen children under the age of 13 inside at the time.
3: Yeah, Lindsay, authorities just finished searching the home there behind me. Lawyers for the father claim that he's innocent. In fact, they are placing all the blame squarely on a nanny. There's a warrant out for her arrest, and authorities say she's on the run. Meanwhile, both parents are being held on $20 million bond each. Lindsay.
0: Kana, thank you. New closed circuit video shows the moment a school bus crashed in Florida on Monday. Investigators say a 23-year-old crossed the double yellow line and struck the rear of the bus. The impact sent the bus into oncoming traffic where it hit a Jeep, killing its driver. A 10th grade student on the bus also died. Video from inside the bus shows the driver escaping the wreckage and helping students despite her own injuries. Disgraced televangelist Jim Baker has died in hospice care. Baker built a Christian television empire with his first wife, Tammy Faye Baker, drawing millions of viewers while also bringing in millions of dollars. But he lost it all after a series of scandals. He served 5 years of a 45-year prison sentence for fraud and conspiracy and was later kicked out of his ministry for having an affair and paying hush money to Church Secretary Jessica Hahn. In a statement, his second wife, Lori Baker, called him a pioneer of Christian television. Jim Baker was 86 years old. And Grammy-nominated R&B singer Freddie Jackson has died. Jackson was known for his smooth and soulful voice and 80s hits such as You Are My Lady.
4: You are my lady. You're everything I need more.
0: His 1985 debut album, Rock Me Tonight, went platinum, topping Billboard's R&B charts for 6 weeks. A statement shared by his family on his official Instagram account described him as a generous soul who loved his fans, family, friends, and music. Freddie Jackson was 70 years old. Coming up, public schools could see the largest decline in enrollment ever. We talked to award-winning journalist and mom, Nicole Hannah-Jones, who wrote about the challenges facing public schools and the backlash she received for putting her words into action. Is your house built on solid ground? Tonight, the ABC News investigation into what even the government may not know before you purchase your home. And Hollywood icon Michael Douglas is here and talks to us about the wild ride of his life.

0: Welcome back, everyone. The administration's new education freedom tax credit will allow families to use a tax credit to cover the cost of private schools starting next year. Let's take a look at how the change could impact public education by the numbers. The initiative would give a single individual a $1,700 education choice tax credit. It would double for married couples who file jointly. The Treasury Department projects the cost of private school expenses could cost $26 billion a year. And by 2030, as many as 2.2 million students could benefit. Nationwide public school enrollment has declined by 1.4 million students since hitting a peak in 2019. In New York City, the country's largest school district, enrollment has declined by 98,000 in the last decade. But despite that decline, New York spending per student has increased to more than $34,000. The city and state have had to provide more of those resource dollars as federal funding and program grants have decreased. Award-winning journalist Nicole Hannah-Jones highlighted the challenges facing public schools in a New York Times column titled, "In Fighting for Every Black Child, Did I Betray My Own?" where she details the decision to keep her daughter in public schools. I recently talked to her about the column and subsequent backlash. Nicole, thank you for joining us. I want to start with the premise, really, of this conversation. You have said that the base of your argument is that what we are doing to black children is immoral. I know you've had a lot of time to think about this and digest it. First, just explain to the viewers what's immoral and ultimately what you think the solution may be.
1: Sure. So since the beginning of public education in this country began in Boston, black children have and their families have been fighting for equality and equal public education in this country. And today, black children remain the most racially isolated of all students. They're the most segregated both by income and by class. And the more heavily black a school is, the less likely that it will have qualified teachers, that it will have a rigorous college prep curriculum, that it will have upgraded technology and updated facilities. So still today, some, 70 years after Brown v. Board of Education, black children still do not receive an equal education in this country. And we have largely kind of just accepted that that is the society that we have to have. And so, the solutions we know, we have known them. This was the argument in Brown v. Board of Education in 1954 when they successfully convinced the Supreme Court to overturn racial apartheid.

0: apartheid by law in America's public schools is that separate is not equal. If Black children are ever to get the same resources as other children, they have to be in the same schools as those children and actually in the same classrooms.
1: There's a point in the conversation with your daughter where you ask her, do you feel like your life is being held back? And she responds by saying, I don't think that, but I didn't want to feel like I didn't know anything because I was set back in other schools. I didn't want to feel like I was dumb in ninth grade. I did feel like I was dumb. It did feel like I didn't know anything. She goes on to pose the question back to you, asking, why should I have to suffer with that? Why couldn't you just benefit kids in another way? Have you been able to personally determine how you could have done it another way and still held on to your goal of helping Black and brown children who are in public schools at large?
0: I think many of us like to believe that we will secure advantage for our own children and at the same time fight for all the other children. And I would just ask people who pose that question to ask, what have you done? What efforts have you made? You drive by these schools are in your community, you see these children going on, if you're in New York, on the subway. And yet, that belief that you can just help other kids without actually being in the school with them, without having a personal investment in the schools that educate them, we can see the results. I would imagine most of the people watching this will say they haven't done anything. They feel badly, right? We feel badly about things. But unless we have a personal stake in them, we're not actually that invested in changing it. So while, of course, I understand exactly what my daughter is saying. She's a 16-year-old who's very interested in her own needs, as she should be. That is what 16-year-olds are supposed to do. I was trying to both ensure my child got what she needed, but also ensure that other children in our community got what they needed as well. It was a hard balance. I don't think I got it right, but I also don't think it was wrong to try. I think a lot of people want me to say we should have never done it. I just don't agree with that.
1: And just lastly, would you say that the shortcomings that you outline institutionalized are institutionalized to the point where it feels the low performance outcome is purposeful?
0: Oh, that's a good question. I don't know how purposeful it is. I think it's largely just neglect. I think an uncaring for poor Black children is structured into our society and it is acceptable. The things that we accept for these kids, and again, I'm just thinking of the discourse in the last 2 weeks since this article published. The discourse has been, you had resources. How dare you put your child in a school with those kids? And it has not been, how dare we as a society allow those kids to have to experience that? In institutions that are supposed to be the great equalizer. And I think that actually speaks to how little regard and care we have for the children who are the most marginalized in our society. That is intentional. It's an intentional neglect. And as I say, kind of in the last lines of the essay, none of us are absolved of that. That is something that we all have allowed to continue.
1: Well, you've certainly gotten the conversation going, Nicole Hannah-Jones. We thank you so much. Really appreciate your joining us. Coming up, a former CIA official admits he used fake classified operations to purchase $40 million in gold bars. Plus, how solid is the foundation beneath your home? An ABC News investigation reveals the potential danger of homes being built above abandoned mines and eventually collapsing. And one fisherman reels in a record-breaking catch off the New England coast.

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0: 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They are the highest profile trials, what everyone's talking about. 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
5: Welcome back to Prime. Here's a look at the stories making headlines right now. Details out of Russia remain scarce regarding the worker who died at an anti-plague research institute in Siberia. At least three hospitals there remain under quarantine. Secretary of State Marco Rubio spoke this morning during a trip to Iceland, urging Russia to be more transparent. Former CIA officer David Rush was in federal court today to plead guilty to wire fraud. He's accused of stealing nearly $200 million while employed by the government. Investigators found $46 million in gold bars in his Virginia home. New York Governor Kathy Hochul has declared a state of emergency over a measles outbreak centered in the Finger Lakes region. The disaster emergency is the first in the U.S. since cases started surging nationwide last year. New York has reported more than 100 cases of the disease this year. Governor Hochul's executive order now expands testing and access to the measles vaccine. The Chicago White Sox are on a hot streak since receiving a blessing from the Pope. The Sox have now won four games in a row in the MLB playoffs after back-to-back wins over the Cleveland Guardians in the division series and beating the Astros in the wild card series. The streak follows some divine intervention, with Pope Leo sending a letter to the team last month, writing in part, "I willingly invoke the Almighty's abundant blessings upon you and your loved ones." Coming up, the homeowners finding their properties uninhabitable after it's discovered they're sitting atop long-abandoned mines, and how a $30 painting purchased at a Michigan estate sale made its buyer a millionaire.

0: big you'll be begging to come work for me. We win this together.
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2: And welcome back. A question for everyone tonight. Is your home built on solid ground? With dangerous incidents and sinkholes opening up in parts of the country, sometimes swallowing homes and even parts of neighborhoods, this ABC News investigation into abandoned or old mines determines what the government may not even know before you buy your home. ABC News' Jay O'Brien has this story.
3: You're watching the daring rescue of a 16-year-old boy. He and his friends were exploring an old abandoned mine in California when their rope snapped and the teen fell 30 feet into the mine shaft.
4: Rescue ready?
5: Come on, boys, up rope!
3: First responders aren't strangers to these kinds of rescues. Our nation has a long legacy of mining, and abandoned mines now litter California and states across the country. So many that officials told us finding and sealing them all properly is a constant challenge. Some lurking under homes. Nestled in the beauty of South Dakota's Black Hills is Hideaway Hills, a neighborhood that was, for so many here, the American dream itself. Until it wasn't. Because out of the blue, one spring day, that American dream collapsed, literally.
6: They came by and knocked on the door and said that we had to leave.
3: Right outside their front doors was this. A cavernous sinkhole that suddenly opened up, eventually revealed to be 30 feet deep.
7: They basically told us you got like 4 or 5 hours to get out. You're scared because you don't know where you're going to go.
3: Their lives would never be the same because of an old underground mine these neighbors learned was beneath their feet.
8: What they found underneath here was a network of mine shafts, more than 100 years old, extending from this massive hole in the ground all the way up the street and into that neighborhood where many people still live.
3: Local officials called in crews who lowered themselves into the old mine and took these photos. In one, you can see an old car in the cavernous mine shaft. It turned out the nearly century-old mine was last operated by the state of South Dakota, mining something called gypsum, often used in plaster and drywall. The state said when its mining operations stopped in the 1990s, it filled in parts of the mine before selling the property, eventually landing in the hands of a housing developer, and ultimately these 9 families and dozens of their neighbors.
9: Raise your hand if you knew there was a mine or a mine shaft under your home when you bought it. Nobody. Did you think there could be?
10: No.
3: Local officials told many of these families they could never move back to their homes. Some are still paying for a place they can't live in.
9: What has that done to your financial future?
11: It crushed it.
9: You had the American dream.
11: I thought I did. Got ripped right out from under me and turned into a nightmare.
3: An investigation by ABC News found these homeowners in Hideaway Hills are far from alone. We discovered dangerous sinkholes and other incidents across the country because the infrastructure in old, often abandoned mines is eroding away. In New Jersey, an abandoned mine shaft opened up under a major highway, tearing a sinkhole over 40 feet wide. In California, a gold mine caved in under a family living room, killing a 32-year-old man and his dog. His mother still lives there and told Dan Noyes of our ABC-owned station KGO.
12: They couldn't get him out because the earth just kept moving, and he was going deeper and deeper as the earth moved.
3: And in Pennsylvania.
13: Tonight, a desperate and delicate rescue operation.
3: A grandmother died when an abandoned coal mine gave way underneath her feet while she was searching for her missing cat. And that's not the only tragedy. This is the Uncompahgre National Forest, one of Colorado's natural treasures. Our producer hiked it herself, filming as she went. We took our ABC News cameras here not for the beauty of these scenic mountaintops, but the hidden danger lurking below. In October 2025, Jennifer Nelson was on a hike through this forest with her dogs.
4: She was just a very outdoorsy, loving, amazing person.
3: An experienced hiker, Jennifer never came home. Officials believe she fell. Her body was found in a deep, water-filled pit created by an abandoned mine. Rescuers came upon the dogs waiting by the hole she fell into.
4: She tried calling, she tried texting, but because there's no service in the mine, there's nothing anybody could do.
3: The federal government acknowledges they don't know where every old mine in the country is. Hundreds, if not thousands, are lurking underground and were never properly recorded.
9: Are you also concerned that you don't know where all of these mines are?
10: Well, it has to be concerning. The reality is that...
9: Because I think that would surprise people.
10: No, it really shouldn't, because mining back in, just say, 1865 or 1880 or 1890, there are no records of that. So there potentially can be mines out there that we would have no idea that they are there until they express themselves in some adverse way.
9: Express themselves meaning cave in.
10: Subsidence event of some kind, yeah. So there's just no way for us to know that.
3: Colorado officials told us they didn't know the mine that killed Jennifer Nelson was there until it was too late. Across this country, the rock or gold or coal that was pulled from the earth in South Dakota, in Colorado, in Pennsylvania, and many more built and powered our nation and the American dream itself. But in so many of these mines, what remains underground now...
12: They couldn't get him out because the earth just kept moving.
11: None of us were told there was a mine shaft under our house.
3: ...is eroding that dream little by little.
6: I came by and knocked on the door and said that we had to leave.
14: In the back of your mind, is it going to open up again?
3: Until suddenly...
15: You come out in the morning and there's a gaping hole in your backyard.
3: It collapses.
4: For those who are trying to actually work on closing these mines, do the work. Find these mines because people are dying. So just do better. Do more.
2: 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Coming up, could professional basketball be entering the future? The new technology that the NBA says will lead to more accurate calls. Plus our sit-down with the legendary Michael Douglas, how he carved out his own path in Hollywood away from the success of his father.

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9: 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And the Emmys go to Amazon Prime. These stories and more in tonight's rundown. A fisherman off New Hampshire broke a state record by catching a massive bluefin tuna. The underwater beast weighed in at 1,116 pounds, beating the previous record by 154 pounds. The fisherman, Brandon McGurl, caught the fish over the weekend on an overnight charter. Atlantic bluefin tuna are the largest and most prized fish pursued by offshore anglers. Amazon announced that Prime Video will be the new home for the Emmy Awards in 2027. The move comes as the Emmys face potential viewership declines as more audiences move to streaming services. This year, the Emmys ratings, which were broadcast on NBC, were down 10% compared to the year prior. The Emmys isn't the only award show making a shift to streaming. Last year, the Oscars struck a deal with YouTube for its rights to stream the ceremony beginning in 2029. Ever wonder what a day in the life of a pope is like? Surprising many, the Vatican revealed Pope Francis kept private diaries dating back to 1992 until just 9 months before his death. In a press release, the Vatican Publishing House announced that the diary will be published in a 160-page book called The Private Diary of Pope Francis, out on November 24th. The NBA is testing new technology to help officials make more accurate calls. The league is testing smart basketballs with Bluetooth sensors, which gather data for real-time officiating. The league said the information from the Wilson-developed balls will be for research only, not to make official calls during the game. The NBA said that the technology went through a successful pilot program during the summer league, but will not extend into the regular season. Smart soccer balls have previously helped officials make calls during the World Cup. The Federation of Government Employees, which represents TSA officers, is protesting the agency's decision to take away their chairs, saying our officers screen millions of people a day and they do it right sitting or standing. Some agents are now asking for the public's help by signing a letter urging the TSA to bring the chairs back. It's a treasure hunter's dream. The painting, originally bought for $30 during an estate sale in Michigan, sold for $1.3 million. The painting by figurative painter Gertrude Abercrombie blew past its estimate of $200,000. The 8x11 painting titled Alderman Merriam Shells marked a new world auction record price for the artist. For years, actor Michael Douglas labored in the often overbearing shadows of his famous father, Kirk Douglas. But now, at 82 years old, Michael Douglas has written a tell-all memoir titled One Hell of a Ride, where he details a career that would see him match his father's success, winning an Academy Award for his portrayal of Gordon Gekko in Wall Street and creating another memorable, many other leading roles in films such as Fatal Attraction and Falling Down. Since then, he has survived tongue cancer, but has hardly slowed down. I had the pleasure of speaking with Michael Douglas earlier today. Michael Douglas, what a pleasure to have you on the show. Thank you so much for joining us.
10: Happy to be here.
9: This book, One Hell of a Ride, it is certainly very personal. And a lot of times people, when they're writing their memoirs, they kind of gloss over the rough edges. But you really go for it. At times, it's really heartbreaking. And you say early on, I'm about to write in this book some things that I've never even told people publicly. Why did you decide to get so personal?
10: I guess I just didn't know any other way to do it. Looking at movies, you could always sort of, when you're playing a role, kind of hide behind a character. But if you're going to do a book about your life, it's a reflection of some of the characters I've done. You have to show your flaws, the good parts and the bad parts. That's why I call it a hell of a ride, because there are positive aspects and negative.
9: You talk a lot about the tension with your dad. He kind of had a pretty volatile temper. His second wife, Anne, described him as, I believe it was sitting next to a garden right next to a volcano, and you kind of never knew what was going to set him off. But the tension that you feel with your dad, what do you think that ultimately meant for you in shaping Michael Douglas and also for you as a father?
10: I think initially it intimidated me. It made me go inside. I said, how can I ever be the man that my father is? But I think ultimately it probably toughened me up.
9: Your dad said filmmaking is the saddest profession in the world, and he really tried to discourage you from getting into it. And you talk about being a young man with your brother as extras in the movie, and you say, thank God I'm never going to be an actor.
10: Right.
9: So what made you go in that direction?
10: I didn't know what else to do. And my father, bless him, came to all of my shows. And the first show I did was a messenger speech in Much Ado About Nothing. And I had an entrance down the aisle right in front of him. And no one heard a word I said. I spoke so fast. And afterwards, he said, son, you were terrible. And I think he was relieved, knowing how tough this business is, and that was going to be the end. And I was a grinder, had terrible stage fright, and just kept grinding at it. By the time I graduated, the loveliest praise I got was, you were good.
9: Of course, we all know that you did get your first Oscar at 31 years old, but you talk a lot in the book about spending so much of your life walking around carrying the weight of having a legendary father. When was the moment that you decided for yourself, I'm Michael Douglas, I'm not Kirk Douglas's son?
10: It really wasn't until the year of Fatal Attraction, followed 3 months later by the opening of Wall Street and receiving that Oscar. Dad had been nominated 3 times and never won. So for me, it had this extra meaning of sort of stepping out of his shadow. And I needed that award to verify the fact that we were like equals.
9: You also tell about some dalliances that you had, including an affair with Kathleen Turner while you all were doing Romancing the Stone. Why was that important for you to kind of kiss and tell in that way?
10: Well, I was selling a book. I figured with all my chapters talking about different movies I made and everything, people wanted to have a little bit of that. So I called Kathleen up and I said, Kathleen, I've taken the book, it's with your permission, I'm going to talk about that. And she said, and I can't get her baritone voice deep enough to say, go for it, honey, and all that.
9: But later on, you talk about seeing Catherine Zeta-Jones for the first time on the screen,
10: right,
9: and instantly falling in love. You all have had, you know, 2 children, your oral cancer diagnosis, mm-hmm, or bipolar diagnosis. You've been through so much, a brief breakup. What have you learned ultimately is the key to sticking together in a marriage?
10: Mutual respect and an effort. As the years go on, reality sinks in and you are 2 separate people, and you have to be considerate and thoughtful of the other.
9: You separate the book. It's divided by different movies that you were doing. Are there particular lines that when people come up to you, they regularly say? Obviously, you've done so many movies that have been really part of the zeitgeist.
10: Right.
9: But is there a typical line or a typical character?
10: The Wall Street greed is good. I get from every half-drunk Wall Streeter I ever get, you're the man, you know. And I, you know, it's like, I was the villain. No. And somehow the clothes and the thing look, and that's what they wanted to be.
9: And you say, obviously, the book called One Hell of a Ride. Anything that you still would like to do that you haven't done yet on this ride?
10: Not in this ride, no. I want peace on earth is all I'm hoping for before I get out of here.
9: I think we all can agree to that, Michael Douglas.
10: Thank you so much for taking the time. I really appreciate it.
9: Appreciate it. Michael Douglas's brand new memoir, One Hell of a Ride, is out today. And that is our show for this hour. I'm Lindsay Davis. Be sure to stay tuned to ABC News Live for more context and analysis of the day's top stories. Thank you so much for streaming with us. Have a great night.

0: Reporting from Donald Trump's inaugural ball, I'm Kira Phillips. Wherever the story is, we'll take you there. You're watching ABC News Live.
1: Welcome back to ABC News Live. It's time for some secret savings with our friend GMA contributor Lori Bergamotto. So Lori loves a good deal, and all you have to do to take care of these is scan that QR code in the bottom left corner of your screen. So Lori, what are we shopping for today? Looks like we're getting comfy today.
2: We are getting comfy, and I feel like in breaks, I'm always like, oh, Diane, my feet hurt. 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
1: Anywhere, even in the studio.
2: 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Look at this woman.
1: There's nothing better than making Lori crack up so bad she can't even finish the sentence. 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And to shop these products and more, this thing really is very comfortable.
2: Yeah.
1: Just scan that QR code in the bottom left corner of your screen and join us tomorrow for even more secret savings.
3: Tonight, the breaking news right here, nearly 1 week after her botched execution. Convicted murderer Krista Pike tonight is awake and now speaking. Her attorneys say surviving 7 needles in her arm and that she remains handcuffed and shackled to her hospital bed. So what happens now? Also breaking tonight, ABC News now obtaining new videos in the Cornell investigation. You will hear a campus police officer questioning fraternity members who were there that night. Tonight, tracking what could be the first hurricane of the season to hit the U.S. The new models just in tonight, Ginger Z with the latest forecast. Tonight, breaking news, the U.S. pressuring Russia for more information after the death of a young lab worker. And tonight, just in here, what the World Health Organization is now saying about what they believe likely killed her. Tonight, the harrowing images from inside a school bus, the deadly crash, including a 16-year-old girl on her way to school. Also breaking, the parents of 21 children now under arrest tonight. What was allegedly discovered in their home, authorities say they had the children through surrogates across the country. Tonight, the midterm elections now 1 month from tonight. The White House now defending President Trump after what he said about Iran, the nuclear threat, and suggesting Iran could take out Los Angeles and San Diego. Tonight, the former high-ranking CIA officer pleading guilty. Federal agents finding $40 million worth of gold bars inside his home and what we've now learned. The images coming in tonight, police using tear gas on massive protests breaking out in France. Tonight, disgraced televangelist Jim Baker has died. The media empire he built with his wife, Tammy Faye, crumbling. In New York tonight, the measles emergency just declared, what we've learned. Starbucks tonight facing a major lawsuit over what was allegedly found in some of its drinks. And she was the oldest living Oscar winner, starring opposite Cary Grant and Marlon Brando. And we remember her right here tonight. We also remember a well-known singer tonight and his famous song, You Are My Lady.
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3: Good evening, and it's great to have you with us here on a very busy Tuesday night. We begin tonight with the breaking news here. We have just learned that nearly 1 week now after that botched execution in Tennessee, convicted murderer Krista Pike is tonight awake and speaking. Her lawyers say surviving two doses of a lethal injection, at least seven needles in her arm. So what happens now? ABC's Faith Abube leading us off tonight.
5: Tonight, for the first time since her botched execution nearly a week ago in Tennessee, attorneys for convicted murderer Krista Pike say she's now awake and speaking. Her lawyers saying in part in a statement that against all odds, Krista Pike is conscious, speaking, and continues to receive critical medical care. Despite the severe damage she endured to her arms, she's still handcuffed and shackled to the bed. Adding they are grateful to the first responders and medical team who, quote, treated Krista like a human and provided exceptional care to her. Pike is the only woman on Tennessee's death row. She was sentenced to death 3 decades ago for torturing and then killing another teenager, Colleen Slemmer, in a jealous rage. She survived 2 doses of pentobarbital meant to kill her last week after Tennessee officials used at least 7 needles to try and gain access to her veins to put her to death.
6: And David, Pike remains in the hospital here in the Nashville area. Her attorneys say she has a long road to recovery. They're pushing the state to commute her death sentence to life in prison. In the meantime, the governor here has halted all executions for the rest of the year. David.
3: Faith Abube on the breaking news tonight. Faith, thank you. Also breaking at this hour, ABC News now obtaining new videos tonight in the Cornell investigation. Tonight, right here, you will hear a campus police officer questioning fraternity members who were in the house that night about this alleged attack. Here's Aaron Katursky.
7: Tonight, you're seeing a Cornell University police officer question student witnesses about the days immediately after Jane Doe says she was gang raped by multiple fraternity brothers.
8: So tell me the story.
7: Videos obtained by ABC News show one woman telling the investigators she heard the fraternity Chi Phi held a meeting to get all the brothers on the same page about what happened that night. The witness claims she was told this was a consensual orgy, but don't spread it because it would be bad for our image. This investigator later asked other fraternity brothers who were not involved in the alleged assault whether there were any texts or meetings to coordinate a story.
8: So I need you to be honest with me.
9: Mm-hmm.
8: I'm told, no, maybe the other people that I spoke with are not being honest with me, and you are, was that there was a house meeting about it, the president.
9: We didn't have a meeting about it specifically. It was our weekly chapter meeting. We go through a bunch of stuff.
8: Any text messages or anything like that about it?
9: Not to my knowledge, no.
7: In separate interviews, the brothers told police they heard the encounter with Jane Doe was consensual.
9: What people were saying was that there was, like, multiple consenting adults in this room.
10: There was a consensual act that took place. That's really what the general rumor I was going around was that there was a consensual thing.
7: The investigator seemed curious about the use of the word consensual.
11: Dude, I was a college kid, I get it. I'm like, in college, I wouldn't have been like, oh, that was a sick consensual act last night, right? Like, I guess how do they know it was consensual?
10: I mean, I can't recall exactly what was said, but yeah, I mean, they said that they had sex with her, I guess.
7: He said he remembered seeing Jane Doe in the bed talking to people.
10: She was laying on the bed. I remember she was fully clothed. I can't really remember who was in the room.
7: The officer keeps at it.
11: I just get worried because you know how it looks, you're a brother.
10: I know, yeah.
11: And very clearly know what she's doing, right? But can't remember who all was in there from your frat. Like, you know how that
10: works. I mean, I didn't know exactly what she was doing. No, I can't recall exactly everyone who was in there. And like I said before, I don't want to make assumptions,
11: right,
10: based on what I don't remember.
7: Tonight, David, the special prosecutor has made contact with Jane Doe's attorney and a former United States Attorney General in the Obama administration. Sally Yates has been named to lead the investigation into how Cornell handled the case. David.
3: Aaron Katursky back with us tonight. Aaron, thank you. Tonight we are tracking what could be the first hurricane this season to hit the U.S. The new model's just in tonight. The system gaining strength in the Gulf right now and where it may be heading, potentially New Orleans all the way over to Florida. So let's get to Chief Meteorologist Ginger Zee, who is looking at these tracks for us. Hi, Ginger.
12: Hi, David. Soon-to-be Isaias is parked in the southwestern part of the Gulf, but it is getting its act together quickly and will start to move to the east and then north. And so you'll see on this track, the center, remember, we haven't done this much this year, means that that cone, the center could be anywhere in there. Also, you could see impacts well outside of that cone. So keep an eye from Louisiana through coastal Mississippi, Alabama, and the Florida Panhandle really carefully. Friday night into Saturday looks like landfall of what will likely be our first hurricane of the season. There's a lot of fuel at the surface, above average temperatures in the Gulf because it's been undisturbed. There's a little bit fighting it at the top end in the atmosphere. But either way, I would anticipate more than a half foot of rain. Even in some of those outer bands could go on the west coast of Florida. Surge, tornadoes, all the regular threats going into the weekend, David.
3: All right, we'll track it right here with you, and we'll see you first thing in the morning on GMA. Ginger, thanks as always. Tonight, the U.S. is now pressuring Russia to be more transparent after the death of that young lab worker. Russia has said it was pneumonia of an unknown origin. Just in tonight, what the World Health Organization is now saying what they believe likely killed her. Here's Elizabeth Schulze.
13: Tonight, the World Health Organization saying Russian health authorities claimed the death of a young lab worker was caused by severe pneumonia, not plague. But questions are swirling over what got her sick. The WHO also says it's seeking more information about media reports of a second employee with pneumonia of undetermined cause. The mystery fueling speculation and fear of a potential outbreak. Videos shared by local channels and circulating online appear to show at least one person in a hazmat suit. It's not clear when the videos were recorded. Tonight, the State Department reminding Americans not to travel to Russia, saying the U.S. government has limited ability to help U.S. citizens in Russia, especially outside Moscow. That warning coming as President Trump says he'll speak soon with President Putin. The U.S. stepping up pressure on the Kremlin to release more details about what happened inside that lab.
14: I think it's incumbent upon Russia to obviously share more information with the world. That's what they should do. And maybe, you know, there's nothing there. Maybe it's bigger than we thought. We don't know.
13: On the ground in the region, some images show signs of normalcy, but at least three hospitals are still in quarantine. This pregnant woman says when she went to a hospital for a checkup, staff gave her this checklist asking about possible plague symptoms.
12: David, tonight a U.S. official tells ABC News the State Department is preparing to launch a formal complaint with Russia. David.
3: Elizabeth Schulze back on this tonight for us. Thank you, Elizabeth. Tonight, the horrific images from inside a school bus after a deadly crash in Central Florida. A 16-year-old girl on her way to school among those who were killed. Here's Victor Oquendo.
15: Newly released dashcam video tonight showing the moment this car crosses the center line of a road and slams into a school bus headed to a Florida high school. You can hear the students scream as the bus rolls and lands on its side. The bus driver, 34-year-old Jessica Dye, pinned, wedging herself out and heroically racing to assist injured students. Frantic 911 calls pouring in.
16: There was a big accident with a school bus right now. He slid back.
15: This one coming from a person's Apple Watch.
17: The owner of this Apple Watch was in a severe car crash and is not responding to their watch.
15: 37 students from Winter Haven High School on board. Tragically, 10th grader, 16-year-old Andina Luz Prieto Oyola on her way to her first day of cheer practice, and 26-year-old Deshaun Smith, seen here, driving the following car, died in the crash. Tonight, Florida officials, emotional.
18: That was the most difficult conversation I've ever had to have with a family. The questions of why my baby?
19: Authorities say the driver who hit the school bus is a 23-year-old nursing student who was on her way to work. She's cooperating with the investigation. David.
3: All right, Victor Oquendo reporting. Thanks, Victor. In California tonight, the parents of 21 children are now under arrest. What was allegedly discovered in their home, and authorities say the couple had the children using surrogates from across the country. Here's Kena Whitworth.
20: Tonight, the parents of 21 children, most of them born by surrogacy, are under arrest in Southern California for multiple counts of alleged child abuse.
21: This house could only be described as a house of horrors for these young, incredibly young children.
20: Exclusive video from our station KABC showing that arrest. FBI and police flooding their mansion. A criminal complaint alleging 38-year-old Sylvia Zhang and 65-year-old Guo Jun Xuan lied to recruit prospective surrogates from across the United States to carry and give birth to children for them. That couple, parents to at least 21 children. Their mansion divided into learning rooms with approximately 32 motion-activated cameras, where nannies allegedly abused the children daily at the couple's direction.
21: Defendant Xuan entered one of the learning centers while a nanny was striking a child and instructed the nanny to strike the child harder.
20: Police say this image shows a nanny yelling at one of the children. Officers initially called to the home in May of 2025 to investigate a suspected case of child abuse involving a two-month-old baby with a head injury. Authorities then making that shocking discovery, finding more than a dozen children under the age of 13 inside at the time.
0: And David, authorities just finished searching the house there behind me. Lawyers for the father say he's innocent. They place the blame squarely on a nanny who authorities say is on the run, while both parents are being held on $20 million bond each. David.
3: Kana Whitworth with us tonight. Thank you, Kana. Tonight, the midterm elections, now 1 month from this evening. The White House now defending President Trump tonight after what he said about Iran, the nuclear threat, and suggesting Iran could, quote, take out Los Angeles and San Diego. Here's Mary Bruce.
2: Tonight, with the midterm elections exactly 4 weeks away, President Trump insists his string of red state rallies is turning things around for Republicans.
22: The rallies have changed things around. We're letting people know what the Republicans have done, and it's incredible.
2: Trump's approval ratings are at record lows, just 32% in a new Reuters Ipsos poll. The president, well aware gas prices and inflation are up because of his war with Iran. At a Nebraska rally, he called high gas prices a small price to pay. But he also said this, naming two American cities as potential targets for a nuclear-armed Iran.
23: With the war, it's just artificial. It's a little bit high. It's a small price to pay for keeping the world safe, keeping our country safe. They can take out a city. Let them take out Los Angeles. Let them take out San Diego.
2: California lawmakers today incredulous that Trump would name San Diego and Los Angeles as possible Iranian targets. Governor Gavin Newsom calling the president deranged and dangerous. Los Angeles Mayor Karen Bass insisting his words could potentially compromise our safety. And San Diego Mayor Todd Gloria with this blunt warning, keep our city out of your reckless war talk.
24: And David, reporters today repeatedly tried to ask the president to explain his comments, but he refused to answer the questions. The White House earlier saying, quote, America is safer because of the president. David.
3: All right. Mary Bruce live at the White House. Thanks, Mary. Tonight, a former high-ranking CIA officer pleading guilty now. Federal agents finding $40 million worth of gold bars inside his home. David Rush admitting in court that he lied about his background, scamming the agency out of nearly $200 million. Overseas tonight into France, into dramatic images coming in at this hour. Police using tear gas on massive protests. ABC's Tom Sufi Burge reporting in from Paris tonight. Tom.
25: Yeah, according to the French government, David, 250,000 people protesting here in central Paris. But these protests happening right across France. At times, protesters clashing with police. Nearly 500 people arrested today nationwide. These protests have been going on for more than a week. Today was the biggest protest. Young people calling for more resources in schools and partially blocking the entrances to their schools, closing down hundreds of schools over the past week. Hundreds of students and police injured in those clashes. And tonight, the French government calling an emergency meeting because these protests are set to continue in the coming days. David.
3: Tom Sufi Burridge in Paris tonight.

0: in the coming days. David?
1: Tom Soufry-Burridge in Paris tonight for us. Thank you, Tom. Back here at home now, we did learn today that disgraced televangelist Jim Baker has died in hospice care. A central figure in one of the biggest national scandals of the 1980s, he and his wife, Tammy Faye Baker, built a multi-million dollar media empire with the PTL Club before it all came crashing down. He served 5 years of a 45-year prison sentence for fraud and conspiracy. Jim Baker was 86. When we come back here tonight, word coming in of an SUV crash right up onto a sidewalk hitting multiple people. In New York, the measles emergency just declared tonight. We have new details. And then Starbucks tonight facing a major lawsuit now over what was allegedly found in some of its...

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2: Tonight in New Jersey, six teenagers have been hit by an SUV that crashed near their high school right onto the sidewalk. Police say the teenagers not far from Lindenwold High School when the Cadillac SUV veered onto the sidewalk. Responding officers finding one of the teens trapped underneath that SUV. The victims between 14 and 16 years old. One is in critical condition tonight. Two people from inside that SUV detained at the scene. Here in New York State, the governor declaring a statewide disaster emergency over the measles outbreak. New York reporting more than 100 cases this year. The executive order signed this week expands testing and access to the vaccine. In neighboring Pennsylvania, the current outbreak has become the largest in the U.S. in decades. The state reporting more than 1,000 cases tonight. When we come back here, Starbucks facing that major lawsuit over what was allegedly found in some of its drinks. We also remember a well-known singer tonight, his song, You Are My Lady. And she was the oldest living Oscar winner, starring with Cary Grant. Marlon.

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7: The index of other news tonight, Starbucks this evening facing a new lawsuit over its sugar-free protein drinks. The lawsuit claiming 8 drinks are mislabeled and that at least 2 may contain more sugar than what's found in a Reese's peanut butter cup. Starbucks responding tonight saying it does not add sugar to the drinks in question and that the sugar comes from protein-boosted milk. Well, tonight you'll be humming this song as we remember R&B singer Freddie Jackson, who has died at 70 years old.
8: You are my lady.
7: Jackson, the soulful voice behind so many songs, including You Are My Lady. His 1985 debut album, Rock Me Tonight, went platinum. No word on a cause of death. Relatives say he died on Monday, describing him as a generous soul who loved his fans, family, friends, and music. When we come back here tonight, she was the oldest living Oscar winner. She starred opposite Cary Grant and Marlon Brando. The scenes are iconic. And we

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2: Funny Tonight here, starring with Cary Grant, Marlon Brando. Her movies were iconic. Eva Marie Saint. Oscar-winning actress Eva Marie Saint stunned Hollywood in her very first big screen debut, alongside Marlon Brando in 1954, the Best Picture winner on the waterfront.
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2: Winning the Oscar for Best Supporting Actress for that role. 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
8: As a little girl, you were more of a door slammer, like your father.
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9: Clark,
2: in 2006.
9: The universe is a big place.
2: Tonight, we have learned Eva Marie Saint died at her home in Los Angeles at the age of 102. She was the oldest living Oscar winner, and she's being celebrated tonight. No question, North by Northwest on the water.

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1: Hey, I'm Maggie Brulee reporting from Svalbard. Wherever the story is, we'll take you there. You're streaming ABC News Live.
2: You're watching the daring rescue of a 16-year-old boy. He and his friends were exploring an old abandoned mine in California when their rope snapped and the teen fell 30 feet into the mine shaft.
3: Rescue ready?
2: Cal Fire filmed this video rappelling down to save him.
4: Come on, boys, up rope!
2: First responders aren't strangers to these kinds of rescues. Our nation has a long legacy of mining, and abandoned mines now litter California and states across the country, some lurking under homes. Nestled in the beauty of South Dakota's Black Hills is Hideaway Hills, a neighborhood that was, for so many here, the American dream itself. Until it wasn't.
5: If she would have known, we would have never even looked twice at that house.
6: Felt out of control.
7: Don't know when your child playing in the backyard is going to disappear.
8: There's something going on underneath us.
2: Because out of the blue, one spring day, that American dream collapsed, literally.
9: They came by and knocked on the door and said that we had to leave.
2: Right outside their front doors was this. A cavernous sinkhole that suddenly opened up, eventually revealed to be 30 feet deep.
10: They basically told us you got like 4 or 5 hours to get out. You're scared because you don't know where you're going to go.
2: Their lives would never be the same because of an old underground mine these neighbors learned was beneath their feet.
11: What they found underneath here was a network of mine shafts more than 100 years old, extending from this massive hole in the ground all the way up the street and into that neighborhood where many people still live.
2: Local officials called in crews who lowered themselves into the old mine and took these photos. In one, you can see an old car in the cavernous mine shaft. It turned out the nearly century-old mine was last operated by the state of South Dakota, mining something called gypsum, often used in plaster and drywall. The state said when its mining operations stopped in the 1990s, it filled in parts of the mine before selling the property, eventually landing in the hands of a housing developer, and ultimately these 9 families and dozens of their neighbors.
11: Raise your hand if you knew there was a mine or a mine shaft under your home when you bought it. Nobody. Did you think there could be?
12: No.
2: Six years ago, after that sinkhole suddenly opened up, local officials went door to door here and told people in 13 homes they had to immediately pack up and move. Allison and Brian Ireland took us inside what was once their home for 16 years.
13: Oh my God, just got it.
2: The Irelands raised 4 kids here. This was once their daughter's room.
14: It's really hard. It's hard being here.
2: Several of these homeowners, like Brian and Allison, are still forced to pay for a home they can't live in. Their neighbor, Marshall Dalton, bought his home in 2007 and lived here for 13 years. Marshall and his family called this home their happy place. We found where Marshall's wife was so heartbroken they had to leave, she scrawled on the wall, expletive, the hole.
6: It felt out of control, like it was just being taken away from you, and I didn't know what to do with that anger.
11: What has that done to your financial future?
5: It crushed it.
2: He's now working 2 jobs, one at the local grocery store, the other at a movie theater, just to keep a new roof over his family's head.
11: You had the American dream.
5: I thought I did. It got ripped right out from under me and turned into a nightmare.
2: A few doors down, David Peck says his family's future was decimated too.
15: Living paycheck to paycheck. I shouldn't be at my age.
10: I should be looking towards the end and retirement. It's all gone. I'll be working till the day I fall over at the bench.
0: Because of that house?
10: Because of that.
2: Some homeowners living as close as 200 yards away from the sinkhole were not evacuated and still deal with crumbling driveways, troubled utilities, and water they can't drink. Tanya Junker, the local school bus driver, is one of them.
0: You're in charge of the kids in this neighborhood. Does it frighten you for them too?
8: Absolutely. For them to be in their backyards playing, and you just don't know.
0: Why stay?
8: Can't afford it. My husband's supposed to retire next year. It's like starting over. And who can, you know, who can afford that?
2: An investigation by ABC News found these homeowners in Hideaway Hills are far from alone. We discovered dangerous sinkholes and other incidents across the country because the infrastructure in old, often abandoned mines is eroding away.
0: Wow, look at that.
2: We traveled the country.
3: So we're on top of a mine right now?
12: Yes, we're on top of a mine right now.
2: Meeting unsuspecting families forced to live with the consequences.
15: You just see this car hanging on by two front tires.
2: Of our nation's history of mining.
16: It hurts because she's my big sister.
2: Our team poured through decades of government mine records and brought our questions to a top official.
17: Do you think people are aware?
18: No.
17: Of how widespread these mines are?
2: Who told us the government doesn't know everything that's hidden underground. While some states keep detailed records, we learned there is no comprehensive federal database of the location of these old mines, abandoned or otherwise, across the country. So a team of ABC News data reporters pulled every record we could find from two federal agencies and spent months building this, a visualization showing just the mines the government knows about. Each of these hundreds of thousands of dots, a record tied to a mine. And our investigation found some of those mines are causing dangerous sinkholes. In New Jersey, an abandoned mine shaft opened up under a major highway, tearing a sinkhole over 40 feet wide.
19: Look at how far it goes under there.
2: In California, a gold mine caved in under a family living room, killing a 32-year-old man and his dog. His mother still lives there and told Dan Noyes of our ABC-owned station KGO.
20: They couldn't get him out because the earth just kept moving, and he was going deeper and deeper as the earth moved.
2: And in Pennsylvania.
21: Tonight, a desperate and delicate rescue operation.
2: A grandmother died when an abandoned coal mine gave way underneath her feet while she was searching for her missing cat.
22: It's pretty much everywhere. It's one of these things that people aren't really thinking about until it happens.
2: Paul Santi has been studying the country's legacy of mining for years. He explains Americans may have seen these kinds of sinkholes before, but not realized what can cause them or how fast the supports in an underground mine can give way.
22: It could be very slow, something that it just feels like the land is slowly kind of settling down. Or it could be something rapid, that you come out in the morning and there's a gaping hole in your backyard.
2: In that map, built by our data team, you can see one of the epicenters of the country's abandoned mine epidemic is Pennsylvania coal country. So we wanted to see it for ourselves.
3: So we're on top of a mine right now.
12: Yes, we're on top of a mine right now.
3: And this is wild.
12: So you'll see.
3: With all these houses around.
12: Yes.
2: Mayor Michelle Bannon has been trying to sound the alarm for decades.
12: How you doing?
3: Yeah, how you doing?
2: Known everywhere she goes in her hometown, Carbondale. A place defined by its history with coal.
23: Coal built this town. And then the scars that the coal left behind, the mine shafts and mine cave-ins. But at the same time, you know, that's who we are.
2: Underneath this community, stretching for miles, is a honeycomb of abandoned mines. Some are more than a century old and still causing problems to this day.
23: We have a constant problem with utilities sinking down in.
2: Michelle showed us this house. The previous owners were forced to move because the bottom of their home was sinking into a mine below. Coal is what brought Gene Newton's ancestors to seek their fortune in this part of Pennsylvania. Generations later, that legacy of mining reared its head again in Gene's driveway.
1: Right down here?
4: Yes, right exactly where you're standing, right here.
2: Yeah. 2 days after Christmas, Gene and his wife, Rebecca, heard a commotion and ran outside to find this, a 35-foot hole that, without warning, swallowed this Honda Civic.
15: I mean, you just see this car hanging on by two front tires before it falls in the hole, and you just think to myself, oh my God, what just happened?
2: The culprit, the entrance to a roughly century-old abandoned coal mine. The ground above it had eroded away. A danger the Newtons, who've lived here for two decades, had no idea was there.
15: In the back of your mind, like, is it going to open up again? Will it open again? Will a different spot open? You know, will you be in the house when something happens?
2: Steps away from the sinkhole, the couple's 25-year-old nephew was sitting in a different car with his friends.
1: If your nephew had been sitting in the car,
4: all three of them would have been in the hole.
2: The Newtons told us they still go to bed every night worried about what the next day could bring. We heard the exact same fear from the neighbors we met thousands of miles away in South Dakota's Hideaway Hills.
1: If this happened to you, are you worried it could happen to anyone?
7: Oh, yeah.
18: Absolutely.
2: Because in a lawsuit the homeowners filed together, they claim the state of South Dakota, the developers, and the builders all knew these homes were built on top of an old gypsum mine.
1: Does it feel like there should be a law mandating that that be disclosed?
24: Yes.
5: Yes. We all thought there was a law. That's why we felt safe.
2: But South Dakota law does require sellers fill out a form disclosing any known mine shafts under a property. Across the country, by our count, just 8 states and part of Virginia explicitly say buyers must be warned about mining activity or mine hazards when a property is sold. But if the seller didn't know the mine was there or the mine was filled in, like in Hideaway Hills, the rules get spottier.
25: On my title paperwork, it literally says a yes-no box. Are you on a mine? No.
2: The Hideaway Hills homeowners say they confronted then-South Dakota Governor Kristi Noem on a call and asked why their state hadn't helped them.
26: I don't think I'm going to walk away and forget about the situation at all.
2: 6 years later, no one in this group has been compensated by the state, the developer, or anyone else for their lost homes or the constant repairs that are needed. In that lawsuit, the homeowners argued the state remained legally responsible for the mine. The state countered that once it filled in the mine and sold the land, its responsibility ended.
22: They should not have built these homes there. There are other things you can do with that particular land that are good uses of it and that do not endanger the population.
2: The case made it all the way to the South Dakota Supreme Court. And in July, the state won. The court ruled the state was immune from liability for the century-old mine.
1: What would you say to the state of South Dakota if they were here today?
5: Stand up.
10: Do what's right.
25: Do the right thing.
2: In a statement to ABC News, a spokesperson for the current governor of South Dakota, Larry Rodin, said the residents of Hideaway Hills have endured significant hardship and uncertainty and said the governor is mindful of the challenges they continue to face, but added while it is not the outcome the homeowners wanted, it is the outcome that the South Dakota Constitution dictates. Katie Siriana, her husband, and her young children still live in Hideaway Hills, a few homes away from the sinkhole. Like so many of the Americans we met who found out they're living near an abandoned mine, she told us her dream home turned into a nightmare.
1: When it comes to your home and you go to bed at night, what's your biggest fear?
18: If I go to bed.
1: You don't sleep?
18: Just feel stupid. We were under the impression that our property was okay. And I wish we would have never bought it. Because now we're stuck.
2: Coming up, when abandoned mines turn deadly.
16: It hurts because she's my big sister.
2: And the nationwide scramble to find these mines, We take our questions all the way to the top.
1: You don't know where all of these mines are.
2: Next,

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2: In California, that trapped 16-year-old boy we showed you tried to climb back up the mine shaft himself, but couldn't, officials said.
3: There you go.
2: Cal Fire eventually brought him back safely. But the operation was complex, involving a system of ropes and monitoring the quality of air in the mine.
4: Come with me, buddy.
2: A reminder, these rescues aren't easy, and these incidents are more common than you'd think.
5: Come on, boys, up rope!
2: In Arizona, search and rescue crews pulled a 62-year-old father to safety from a 100-foot mine shaft after he fell in when he went searching for gold. He was down there for 2 days with no food or water, both his legs broken from the fall. Then there's this rescue. Not a person, but a cow named Molly, trapped in a 30-foot mine shaft. But for every rescue, there are also tragedies. This is the Uncompahgre National Forest, one of Colorado's natural treasures. Our producer hiked it herself, filming as she went. We took our ABC News cameras here, not for the beauty of these scenic mountaintops, but the hidden danger lurking below. In October 2025, Jennifer Nelson was on a hike through this forest with her dogs.
6: She was just a very outdoorsy, loving, amazing person.
2: An experienced hiker, Jennifer never came home. Officials believe she fell. Her body was found in a deep, water-filled pit created by an abandoned mine. Rescuers came upon the dogs waiting by the hole she fell into.
6: She tried calling. She tried texting. But because there's no service in the mine, there is nothing anybody could do.
2: Her little sister, Nora, will never be the same.
6: It hurts because she's my big sister.
2: Like so much of the country, old abandoned mines litter the landscape here in Colorado, picturesque and perilous all at once.
7: Wow, look at this.
2: ABC News investigates, and many of our own television stations and affiliates partner to uncover the scars of America's mining past and the people facing the consequences. We first covered this issue in 2002.
8: Many of the mines, like this one, are more than 100 years old. Timbers, which once supported the opening or entry to the mine, have since rotted, providing little support and lots of danger.
2: Decades later, we found communities across the country still proud of and haunted by their legacy of mining, particularly in Appalachia. In this visualization built by our data team, you can see the concentration of dots in that region alone, each corresponding to a government mine record. We wanted to show it to Lanny Erdis, a top official at the Department of the Interior, responsible for the cleanup of abandoned coal mines.
9: It's a lot of yellow dots, right?
10: It's a lot of yellow dots. What goes through your mind when you look at that?
9: Yeah, so it's certainly something that, we're aware of.
10: Do you think people are aware?
9: No.
10: Of how widespread these mines are?
9: No, they're not. And that's why I'm glad you're here. That's why I agreed to do this. Because, as I said, 99% of the folks, the American people, don't understand or realize that it is there. And there is a danger there.
2: The federal government acknowledges they don't know where every old mine in the country is. Hundreds, if not thousands, are lurking underground and were never properly recorded.
10: Are you also concerned that you don't know where all of these mines are?
9: Well, it has to be concerning. The reality is that...
10: Because I think that would surprise people.
9: No, it really shouldn't, because mining back in, just say, 1865 or 1880 or 1890, there are no records of that. So there potentially can be mines out there that we would have no idea that they are there until they express themselves in some adverse way.
10: Express themselves meaning cave in.
9: Subsidence event of some kind, yeah. So there's just no way for us to know that.
2: But finding the money and expertise to fill in these mines is sometimes hard to come by, Erdis told us.
10: We spend money when the problem arises.
9: No, we do.
10: That seems backwards.
9: Well, we can't be certain that it's going to happen.
3: A national game of whack-a-mole that often leaves others to fill in the gaps. Like Bobby Hughes in Pennsylvania's coal country. With nowhere else to turn, Bobby has made it his life's mission to clean up the abandoned mines in his community, a place and a people he believes have been forgotten. These maps, some over a century old, are what he and his team use to pinpoint where these mines are and how deep they go. His nonprofit is working on digitizing the images as a tool for homeowners.
4: Unless you live it, you don't really understand it fully.
3: Bobby took us to some of those sites, public land where the ground is riddled with collapsing holes because of abandoned mines below.
11: Each one of these little holes are pretty much could be an opening. That just means there's a mine right beneath us.
3: Pointing out where we shouldn't walk and where it was safe to explore.
12: You know what you can see here on the ground? 2 tons of coal.
3: Parts of the ground here are so unstable that if we climbed all the way to the bottom of this hole, Bobby warned us we could be dropped into the mine shaft below.
12: The technical term for this is mine subsidence. It happens when what's supporting an underground mine all of a sudden gives away, withers away, caves in, and causes a big hole.
3: Oh my gosh. Deeper into the woods, Bobby showed us this.
12: Look at this. I mean, the color of it just hits you like a freight train.
3: An orange polluted lake. The color comes from rust in the water that's pouring out of an abandoned mine shaft.
12: What do people say when you bring them to see this?
11: Most of them are in shock that we even have to see something like this.
12: There's no fish in here. There's no other aquatic life. You can't drink this?
11: No, none of that. No, not at all. It's just the legacy of past mining.
3: We wanted to know what Bobby thought about a decision Congress made in January 2026. Quietly clawing back in a bipartisan budget roughly $500 million in previously approved funding to fix the impacts of abandoned coal mines.
12: It's going to delay things.
11: Yeah, I mean, we've waited long enough. I don't care if you're a Democrat, Republican, Independent. If you got this kind of water in your backyard and it's in your district, you should be doing something about it.
12: And
11: for
12: is
11: the
12: anybody
11: people.
12: Listening to you?
11: Well, no, clearly not enough.
3: But regulations governing mine cleanup are confusing.
12: A federal law passed in 1977 requires that coal companies come up with a plan to clean up any mine dug after that date, a process called reclamation. But we found there is no similar federal law requiring the cleanup of any other kind of mine, from gold to iron to uranium. The government also sends funds to states to clean up their abandoned coal mines, but there is no consistent source of federal funding to clean up any other kind of mine.
3: That includes the mine that killed Jennifer Nelson in Colorado.
13: We were unaware of that mine shaft. Even the Forest Service, whose land it was on, was unaware of that mine shaft.
3: Jeff Graves, the director of Colorado's mine reclamation program, told us no one knew that mine was there until Jennifer's death. Jeff estimates there are over 23,000 abandoned mines in his state alone.
13: There's likely many more abandoned mines across Colorado.
3: Jeff took us to see some of them.
13: We think it's probably over 200 feet deep. And there's some other mines kind of across the valley over there.
3: Colorado has sealed off more than 14,000 mines in the last few decades. In the forest, we saw some for ourselves, but also many that had not been touched. And we found the mine shaft that Jennifer Nelson fell into almost a year ago had only just been sealed off with a metal grate the week we arrived.
6: I just miss her. She was amazing.
3: Across this country, the rock or gold or coal that was pulled from the earth in South Dakota, in Colorado, in Pennsylvania, and many more, built and powered our nation and the American dream itself. But in so many of these mines, what remains underground now?
14: They couldn't get him out because the earth just kept moving.
15: None of us were told there was a mine shaft under our house.
3: Is eroding that dream little by little.
16: They came by and knocked on the door and said that we had to leave.
17: In the back of your mind, is it going to open up again?
3: Until suddenly.
18: You come out in the morning and there's a gaping hole in your backyard.
3: It collapses.
6: for those who are trying to actually work on closing these mines, do the work. Find these mines, because people are dying. So just do better. Do more.
18: Reporting from the United Nations General Assembly, I'm Mary Bruce. Wherever the story is, we'll take you there. You're streaming ABC News Live. Welcome back to ABC News Live. It's time for some secret savings with our friend GMA contributor Lori Bergamotto. So Lori loves a good deal, and all you have to do to take care of these is scan that QR code in the bottom left corner of your screen. So Lori, what are we shopping for today? Looks like we're getting comfy today.
19: We are getting comfy, and I feel like in breaks, I'm always like, oh, Diane, my feet hurt. I'm going to need to keep a pair of these, like, under the peg.
18: Yes.
19: So these are Atrex slippers. 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
18: You know
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18: Anywhere. Even in the studio.
19: Diane here. 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
18: There's nothing better than making Lori crack up so bad. She can't even finish the sentence. Lori, thank you. And to shop these products and more, this thing really is very comfortable.
19: Yeah.
18: Just scan that QR code in the bottom left corner of your screen and join us tomorrow for even more secret savings.
20: Tonight, the breaking news right here, nearly 1 week after her botched execution. Convicted murderer Krista Pike tonight is awake and now speaking. Her attorneys say surviving 7 needles in her arm and that she remains handcuffed and shackled to her hospital bed. So what happens now? Also breaking tonight, ABC News now obtaining new videos in the Cornell investigation. You will hear a campus police officer questioning fraternity members who were there that night. Tonight, tracking what could be the first hurricane of the season to hit the U.S. The new models just in tonight, Ginger Z, with the latest forecast. Tonight, breaking news, the U.S. pressuring Russia for more information after the death of a young lab worker. And tonight, just in here, what the World Health Organization is now saying about what they believe likely killed her. Tonight, the harrowing images from inside a school bus, the deadly crash, including a 16-year-old girl on her way to school. Also breaking, the parents of 21 children now under arrest tonight. What was allegedly discovered in their home, authorities say they had the children through surrogates across the country. Tonight, the midterm elections now 1 month from tonight. The White House now defending President Trump after what he said about Iran, the nuclear threat, and suggesting Iran could take out Los Angeles and San Diego. Tonight, the former high-ranking CIA officer pleading guilty. Federal agents finding $40 million worth of gold bars inside his home and what we've now learned. The images coming in tonight, police using tear gas on massive protests breaking out in France. Tonight, disgraced televangelist Jim Baker has died. The media empire he built with his wife, Tammy Faye, crumbling. In New York tonight, the measles emergency just declared, what we've learned. Starbucks tonight facing a major lawsuit over what was allegedly found in some of its drinks. And she was the oldest living Oscar winner, starring opposite Cary Grant and Marlon Brando. And we remember her right here tonight. We also remember a well-known singer tonight and his famous song, You Are My Lady.
0: From ABC News World Headquarters in New York, this is World News Tonight with David Muir.
20: Good evening, and it's great to have you with us here on a very busy Tuesday night. We begin tonight with the breaking news here. We have just learned that nearly 1 week now after that botched execution in Tennessee, convicted murderer Krista Pike is tonight awake and speaking. Her lawyers say surviving two doses of a lethal injection, at least seven needles in her arm. So what happens now? ABC's Faith Abube leading us off tonight.
21: Tonight, for the first time since her botched execution nearly a week ago in Tennessee, attorneys for convicted murderer Krista Pike say she's now awake and speaking. Her lawyers saying in part in a statement that against all odds, Krista Pike is conscious, speaking, and continues to receive critical medical care. Despite the severe damage she endured to her arms, she's still handcuffed and shackled to the bed. Adding they are grateful to the first responders and medical team who, quote, treated Krista like a human and provided exceptional care to her. Pike is the only woman on Tennessee's death row. She was sentenced to death 3 decades ago for torturing and then killing another teenager, Colleen Slemmer, in a jealous rage. She survived 2 doses of pentobarbital meant to kill her last week after Tennessee officials used at least 7 needles to try and gain access to her veins to put her to death.
18: And David, Pike remains in the hospital here in the Nashville area. Her attorneys say she has a long road to recovery. They're pushing the state to commute her death sentence to life in prison. In the meantime, the governor here has halted all executions for the rest of the year. David.
20: Faith Abube on the breaking news tonight. Faith, thank you. Also breaking at this hour, ABC News now obtaining new videos tonight in the Cornell investigation. Tonight, right here, you will hear a campus police officer questioning fraternity members who were in the house that night about this alleged attack. Here's Aaron Katursky.
22: Tonight, you're seeing a Cornell University police officer question student witnesses about the days immediately after Jane Doe says she was gang raped by multiple fraternity brothers.
23: So tell me the story.
22: Videos obtained by ABC News show one woman telling the investigators she heard the fraternity Chi Phi held a meeting to get all the brothers on the same page about what happened that night. The witness claims she was told this was a consensual orgy, but don't spread it because it would be bad for our image. This investigator later asked other fraternity brothers who were not involved in the alleged assault whether there were any texts or meetings to coordinate a story.
23: So I need you to be honest with me.
24: Mm-hmm.
23: I'm told, now maybe the other people that I spoke with are not being honest with me, and you are, was that there was a house meeting about it, the president.
24: We didn't have a meeting about it specifically. It was our weekly chapter meeting. We go through a bunch of stuff.
23: Any text messages or anything like that about it?
24: Not to my knowledge, no.
22: In separate interviews, the brothers told police they heard the encounter with Jane Doe was consensual.
24: What people were saying was that there was, like, multiple consenting adults in this room.
25: There was a consensual act that took place. And that's, it's, yeah. That's really what the general rumor I was going around was that it was a consensual thing.
22: The investigators seemed curious about the use of the word consensual.
26: Dude, I was a college kid, I get it. I'm like, in college, I wouldn't have been like, oh, that was a sick consensual act last night, right? Like, I guess how do they know it was consensual?
25: I mean, I can't recall exactly what was said, but yeah, I mean, they said that they had sex with her, I guess.
22: He said he remembered seeing Jane Doe in the bed talking to people.
25: She was laying on the bed. I remember she was fully clothed. I can't really remember who was in the room.
22: The officer keeps at it.
26: I just get worried because you know how it looks, you're a brother.
25: I know, yeah.
26: And very clearly know what she's doing, right? But can't remember who all was in there from your frat. Like, you know how that
25: I
26: works.
25: Mean, I didn't know exactly what she was doing, no. I can't recall exactly everyone who was in there. And like I said before, I don't want to make assumptions
26: right
25: based on what I don't remember.
22: Tonight, David, the special prosecutor has made contact with Jane Doe's attorney and a former United States Attorney General in the Obama administration. Sally Yates has been named to lead the investigation into how Cornell handled the case. David?
1: Aaron Gutierski back with us tonight. Aaron, thank you. Tonight, we are tracking what could be the first hurricane this season to hit the U.S. The new model's just in tonight. The system gaining strength in the Gulf right now and where it may be heading, potentially New Orleans all the way over to Florida. So let's get to Chief Meteorologist Ginger Zee, who is looking at these tracks for us. Hi, Ginger.
2: Hi, David. Soon-to-be Isaias is parked in the southwestern part of the Gulf, but it is getting its act together quickly and will start to move to the east and then north. And so you'll see on this track, the center, remember, we haven't done this much this year, means that cone, the center could be anywhere in there. Also, you could see impacts well outside of that cone. So keep an eye from Louisiana through coastal Mississippi, Alabama, and the Florida Panhandle really carefully. Friday night into Saturday looks like landfall of what will likely be our first hurricane of the season. There's a lot of fuel at the surface, above average temperatures in the Gulf because it's been undisturbed. There's a little bit fighting it at the top end in the atmosphere, but either way, I would anticipate more than a half foot of rain, even in some of those outer bands, could go on the west coast of Florida. Surge, tornadoes, all the regular threats going into the weekend, David.
1: All right, we'll track it right here with you, and we'll see you first thing in the morning on GMA. Ginger, thanks as always. Tonight, the U.S. is now pressuring Russia to be more transparent after the death of that young lab worker. Russia has said it was pneumonia of an unknown origin. Just in tonight, what the World Health Organization is now saying what they believe likely killed her. Here's Elizabeth Schulze.
5: Tonight, the World Health Organization saying Russian health authorities claimed the death of a young lab worker was caused by severe pneumonia, not plague. But questions are swirling over what got her sick. The WHO also says it's seeking more information about media reports of a second employee with pneumonia of undetermined cause. The mystery fueling speculation and fear of a potential outbreak. Videos shared by local channels and circulating online appear to show at least one person in a hazmat suit. It's not clear when the videos were recorded. Tonight, the State Department reminding Americans not to travel to Russia, saying the U.S. government has limited ability to help U.S. citizens in Russia, especially outside Moscow. That warning coming as President Trump says he'll speak soon with President Putin. The U.S. stepping up pressure on the Kremlin to release more details about what happened inside that lab.
7: I think it's incumbent upon Russia to obviously share more information with the world. That's what they should do. And maybe, you know, there's nothing there. Maybe it's bigger than we thought. We don't know.
5: On the ground in the region, some images show signs of normalcy, but at least three hospitals are still in quarantine. This pregnant woman says when she went to a hospital for a checkup, staff gave her this checklist asking about possible plague symptoms.
2: David, tonight a U.S. official tells ABC News the State Department is preparing to launch a formal complaint with Russia. David.
1: Elizabeth Schulze back on this tonight for us. Thank you, Elizabeth. Tonight, the horrific images from inside a school bus after a deadly crash in Central Florida. A 16-year-old girl on her way to school among those who were killed. Here's Victor Oquendo.
8: Newly released dashcam video tonight showing the moment this car crosses the center line of a road and slams into a school bus headed to a Florida high school. You can hear the students scream as the bus rolls and lands on its side. The bus driver, 34-year-old Jessica Dye, pinned, wedging herself out and heroically racing to assist injured students. Frantic 911 calls pouring in.
9: There was a big accident with a school bus right now. He slid back.
8: This one coming from a person's Apple Watch.
10: The owner of this Apple Watch was in a severe car crash and is not responding to their watch.
8: 37 students from Winter Haven High School on board. Tragically, 10th grader, 16-year-old Andina Luz Prieto Oyola, on her way to her first day of cheer practice, and 26-year-old Deshaun Smith, seen here, driving the following car, died in the crash. Tonight, Florida officials, emotional.
27: That was the most difficult conversation I've ever had to have with a family. The questions of why my baby?
28: Authorities say the driver who hit the school bus is a 23-year-old nursing student who is on her way to work. She's cooperating with the investigation. David.
1: All right, Victor Oquendo reporting. Thanks, Victor. In California tonight, the parents of 21 children are now under arrest. What was allegedly discovered in their home, and authorities say the couple had the children using surrogates from across the country. Here's Kana Whitworth.
3: Tonight, the parents of 21 children, most of them born by surrogacy, are under arrest in Southern California for multiple counts of alleged child abuse.
4: This house could only be described as a house of horrors for these young, incredibly young children.
3: Exclusive video from our station KABC showing that arrest. FBI and police flooding their mansion. A criminal complaint alleging 38-year-old Sylvia Zhang and 65-year-old Guo Jun Xuan lied to recruit prospective surrogates from across the United States to carry and give birth to children for them. That couple, parents to at least 21 children. Their mansion divided into learning rooms with approximately 32 motion-activated cameras where nannies allegedly abused the children daily at the couple's direction.
4: Defendant Xuan entered one of the learning centers while a nanny was striking a child and instructed the nanny to strike the child harder.
3: Police say this image shows a nanny yelling at one of the children. Officers initially called to the home in May of 2025 to investigate a suspected case of child abuse involving a two-month-old baby with a head injury. Authorities then making that shocking discovery, finding more than a dozen children under the age of 13 inside at the time.
11: And David, authorities just finished searching the house there behind me. Lawyers for the father say he's innocent. They place the blame squarely on a nanny who authorities say is on the run, while both parents are being held on $20 million bond each. David.
1: Kana Whitworth with us tonight. Thank you, Kana. Tonight, the midterm elections now 1 month from this evening. The White House now defending President Trump tonight after what he said about Iran, the nuclear threat, and suggesting Iran could, quote, take out Los Angeles and San Diego. Here's Mary Bruce.
12: Tonight, with the midterm elections exactly 4 weeks away, President Trump insists his string of red state rallies is turning things around for Republicans.
13: The rallies have changed things around. We're letting people know what the Republicans have done, and it's incredible.
12: Trump's approval ratings are at record lows, just 32% in a new Reuters Ipsos poll. The president, well aware gas prices and inflation are up because of his war with Iran. At a Nebraska rally, he called high gas prices a small price to pay. But he also said this, naming two American cities as potential targets for a nuclear-armed Iran.
14: With the war, it's just artificial. It's a little bit high. It's a small price to pay for keeping the world safe, keeping our country safe. They can take out a city. Let them take out Los Angeles. Let them take out San Diego.
12: California lawmakers today incredulous that Trump would name San Diego and Los Angeles as possible Iranian targets. Governor Gavin Newsom calling the president deranged and dangerous. Los Angeles Mayor Karen Bass insisting his words could potentially compromise our safety. And San Diego Mayor Todd Gloria with this blunt warning, keep our city out of your reckless war talk.
15: And David, reporters today repeatedly tried to ask the president to explain his comments, but he refused to answer the questions. The White House earlier saying, quote, America is safer because of the president. David.
1: All right. Mary Bruce live at the White House. Thanks, Mary. Tonight, a former high-ranking CIA officer pleading guilty now. Federal agents finding $40 million worth of gold bars inside his home. David Rush admitting in court that he lied about his background, scamming the agency out of nearly $200 million. Overseas tonight into France, into dramatic images coming in at this hour. Police using tear gas on massive protests. ABC's Tom Sufi Burge reporting in from Paris tonight. Tom.
16: Yeah, according to the French government, David, 250,000 people protesting here in central Paris. But these protests happening right across France. At times, protesters clashing with police. Nearly 500 people arrested today nationwide. These protests have been going on for more than a week. Today was the biggest protest. Young people calling for more resources in schools and partially blocking the entrances to their schools, closing down hundreds of schools over the past week. Hundreds of students and police injured in those clashes. And tonight, the French government calling an emergency meeting because these protests are set to continue in the coming days. David.
1: Tom Sufi Burridge in Paris tonight for us. Thank you, Tom. Back here at home now, we did learn today that disgraced televangelist Jim Baker has died in hospice care. A central figure in one of the biggest national scandals of the 1980s. He and his wife, Tammy Faye Baker, built a multi-million dollar media empire with the PTL Club before it all came crashing down. He served 5 years of a 45-year prison sentence for fraud and conspiracy. Jim Baker was 86. When we come back here tonight, word coming in of an SUV crash right up onto a sidewalk hitting multiple people. In New York, the measles emergency just declared tonight. We have new details. And then Starbucks tonight facing a major lawsuit now over what was allegedly found in some of its

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2: Tonight in New Jersey, six teenagers have been hit by an SUV that crashed near their high school right onto the sidewalk. Police say the teenagers not far from Lindenwold High School when the Cadillac SUV veered onto the sidewalk. Responding officers finding one of the teens trapped underneath that SUV. The victims between 14 and 16 years old. One is in critical condition tonight. Two people from inside that SUV detained at the scene. Here in New York State, the governor declaring a statewide disaster emergency over the measles outbreak. New York reporting more than 100 cases this year. The executive order signed this week expands testing and access to the vaccine. In neighboring Pennsylvania, the current outbreak has become the largest in the U.S. in decades. The state reporting more than 1,000 cases tonight. When we come back here, Starbucks facing that major lawsuit over what was allegedly found in some of its drinks. We also remember a well-known singer tonight, his song, You Are My Lady. And she was the oldest living Oscar winner, starring with Cary Grant, Marlon.

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5: To the index of other news tonight, Starbucks this evening facing a new lawsuit over its sugar-free protein drinks. The lawsuit claiming 8 drinks are mislabeled and that at least 2 may contain more sugar than what's found in a Reese's peanut butter cup. Starbucks responding tonight saying it does not add sugar to the drinks in question and that the sugar comes from protein-boosted milk. Well, tonight you'll be humming this song as we remember R&B singer Freddie Jackson, who has died at 70 years old.
6: You are my lady.
5: Jackson, the soulful voice behind so many songs, including You Are My Lady. His 1985 debut album, Rock Me Tonight, went platinum. No word on the cause of death. Relatives say he died on Monday, describing him as a generous soul who loved his fans, family, friends, and music. When we come back here tonight, she was the oldest living Oscar winner. She starred opposite Cary Grant and Marlon Brando. The scenes are iconic.

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3: Funny Tonight here, starring with Cary Grant, Marlon Brando. Her movies were iconic. Eva Marie Saint. Oscar-winning actress Eva Marie Saint stunned Hollywood in her very first big screen debut, alongside Marlon Brando in 1954, the Best Picture winner on the waterfront.
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3: Winning the Oscar for Best Supporting Actress for that role. 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
7: Sometimes it's not that easy.
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3: Tonight, we have learned Eva Marie Saint died at her home in Los Angeles at the age of 102. She was the oldest living Oscar winner, and she's being celebrated tonight. No question, North by Northwest on the water.

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3: This is Nightline.
4: Saints legend. We're one-on-one with enduring hometown hero Steve Gleason, talking about his ALS battle and his ties to the city whose spirits he lifted.
5: Look out! Right through! A kick caught by Steve Gleason!
4: With that play no Saints fan will ever forget. And Jamie Foxx, the actor and comedian famous for his Oscar-winning turn in Ray.
6: Well, I guess if you say so, I'll have to pack my things and go.
7: That's right.
4: Now back with a brand new stand-up special.
8: I cannot tell you how great it feels to be in front of you.
7: Oh, yeah!
4: Just 3 years after the health crisis that nearly killed him.
8: These people right here watched it. They actually saw it with their eyes.
4: Plus, would you bring iced coffee to a job interview? The debate that's got social media and even Dancing with the Stars taking sides.
9: No, not acceptable.
10: Yes, yeah. Of course.
3: From ABC News headquarters in New York, this is Nightline. An entertainer who faced a life-threatening illness and is now back in rare form. Jamie Foxx is a true triple threat, actor, singer, comedian, and now a businessman. He's going back to where it all started, though, with a brand new comedy special. Foxx tells ABC's Will Reeve what made him want to return to making people laugh.
11: You've done everything, accomplished so much. Stand up, acting, music, business. What do you think of yourself as?
8: Unfinished business. I've never been as creative as I am now. And 58 years old, but I just still feel like there's some things, you know, I'm really trying to get at.
11: Just 3 years after suffering a brain bleed that led to a stroke, Jamie Foxx is back to moving at full speed and returning to his comedy roots.
8: I cannot tell you how great it feels to be in front of you.
7: Oh, yeah!
11: You filmed it in Oakland.
8: In Oakland, 1991, I won the Blackberry Comedy Competition. I was just doing the stuff that I used to do at the lunch table at my, you know, at my school, and then that kind of started my career. But it all started in Oakland. And so to go back after all of what I went through career-wise, and it was like a chef's kiss.
11: Back then, fans knew Foxx as a rising face in improv and comedy. His breakthrough on In Living Color.
12: Fear not, my love. I have crossed oceans of time to be with you.
13: You're so crazy. You could have just called.
11: Foxx evolving into an Oscar-winning actor for his portrayal of legendary singer Ray Charles in Ray.
7: I want you to leave her and come and be with our baby.
14: You got your damn mind. You knew the rules when you got into this.
11: And nabbing a Grammy win for his inescapable club hit, Blame It. Foxx also praised for his stand-up chops. His 2002 HBO special bringing together his talents across music, impressions, and comedy.
8: Because, you know, Prince will break it down like...
11: And after a handful of other specials and some fresh life lessons, he's at it again.
8: They said my last special wasn't funny, especially all the comedians. Cat Williams. No, I didn't mind. You know, Cat always gets you. You know, I don't mind. Cat was like, Jamie Foxx
15: wasn't funny. What had happened was it wasn't funny.
11: Where do you think that drive comes from?
8: Man, I almost died, bro. I was almost out of here. I was like, in a weird way, when my body shut down on me, when I got out of it, it's like, okay, I don't know if this is the funniest thing in the world, but I do have something to talk about. And now I can go on stage. I can go on stage now and I can just, you know, talk, get it out.
11: Going through what you've been through in the last 3 years, what have you learned about yourself and about life?
8: Everyone thinks that life is going to be forever, but it's literally passing through, and it's what you leave in passing through. I want to leave fun. I want to leave joy. I want to leave jokes. These people right here watched it. These people right over here saw it. They actually saw it with their eyes. Like, a guy right there with the hat. Y'all can cut this. But that guy with that hat saw it. Like, you know, like, wow, this, you know, they saw me at my most, you know, vulnerable, most, you know, I had to depend on people. When I came to, I was like, I was in a wheelchair. I said, what's up with the wheelchair? They said, Fox, you just had a stroke. I said, man, knock it off. I went back to see those nurses that kept me alive. She said, but Jamie, I'm going to tell you something. You're a miracle. You're a 3%. I said, what does that mean? She said, less than 3% of people that come in with what you have walk out of here.
10: Come on now. I'm all about sound. Fox, come on, Fox.
16: Keeping him active these days is pickleball, which was key during his recovery.
10: Oh, nice. I see you.
16: He built this home court where he brought me down for a rally.
10: Oh, with a little spin.
17: How long did you have to wait to start playing again?
10: Oh, you know what? They had me play in the hospital.
17: Like for recovery?
10: They had me play to sort of get my hand-eye coordination.
17: Huh.
10: I stunk. I was recovering and playing in a very controlled, but it was, you know, tears was rolling. I was like, man, at least I'm coming back. There it is.
16: Fox says he's not slowing down anytime soon and even has more stand-up planned for the future.
8: When we all go, the money won't matter, the material things won't matter, but how people feel when they say your name will matter. So I kind of keep that in the back of my head when I'm telling jokes, sing songs, you know, like just, you know, keep it lively.
17: Yeah.
3: Our thanks to Will. And when we come back, we're one-on-one with Saints legend Steve Gleason, opening up about his ALS battle and his forever connection to the city whose spirits he lifted with that unforgettable play.

0: everything else stops.
1: Welcome back. We turn now to the story of an NFL great's brave battle against a deadly disease and the fans who still root for him. In a miracle moment 20 years ago, a play by New Orleans State safety Steve Gleason brought the stadium to its feet and lifted the city's spirits just when it needed it most. Much of the Superdome again on its feet for Gleason, now living with ALS. Robin Roberts sat down with Steve to talk about that historic play, what it meant to the city and to him as he battles this devastating disease.
2: A moment almost unimaginable 13 months ago is here.
3: On a September night in 2006, beneath the roar of the reopened Superdome, just 1 year after Hurricane Katrina, New Orleans Saints safety Steve Gleason made a play.
4: Look out! Right through!
3: That reshaped Saints franchise history and that he says ultimately helped save his life. Two decades later, Steve now faces a very different reality. In 2011, he was diagnosed with ALS, a nervous system disease that destroys vital nerve cells, causing a progressive loss of motor functions and muscle control.
5: Michelle and Steve, it is good to be in your home and to see you. How are you doing today, Steve?
6: Robin, I'm still here. That still surprises some people. It does not surprise me as much as it used to.
3: Steve uses his eyes to write letter by letter and wears eye tape, often decorated by his kids, to keep his eyebrows in position to calibrate his tablet.
6: I cannot move, talk, or breathe on my own. Some days are brutal. And still, this is a miraculous, wonderful life. I'm more than 12 years past my expiration date. I wake up, I watch the sunrise, I am with Michelle, Rivers, and Gray. I get to love this life and the people in it.
4: Look out, right through! A kick block by Steve Gleason!
3: Steve says he immediately understood the profound impact his blocked punt had on the city.
6: I felt like I was in every inch of the place. I was high-fiving and hugging everybody with my heart and soul. When ALS came, I probably fade away quietly and die anonymously. That play made me visible at the exact moment this city needed a symbol. Years later, that visibility became a lifeline. So many people have told us our foundation's work saved their lives.
3: 20 years later, Steve is headed back to the Superdome to commemorate that unforgettable moment.
6: After ALS, my body became a prison. Then this family, this city, this team of people taught me how to live inside what was left, rebuild, rebirth, repeat.
5: That moment is often referred to as not only the rebirth of the Saints, but as you said, the rebirth of this city. And it's so appropriate that this album that you're putting out is named Rebirth.
3: Rebirth, the album, combines Steve's poetry with talented local musicians who are keeping New Orleans' soulful sound alive.
6: Rebirth sounds beautiful, but first, something has to die. After ALS, parts of the man I was died too. There's a song on the album called Dissolve. It asks, as the layers of who I thought I was fall away, what's going to be left of me? I still live inside that question. Music can enter our sorrow and give it somewhere to go, somewhere a little less alone.
7: Him taking his poetry and creating lyrics to really cool sounding songs, I'm all the way in and I'm super excited that he's got this creative outlet.
3: He also draws strength from a network of fellow NFL players living with ALS, whom he affectionately calls his NFL brothers.
6: Chris Johnson, Tim Shaw, OJ Brigance, Eric Stevens, Steve Smith, others. They are my fellow humans. We are here and we are all in this together. Players get this disease at a higher rate than the general population. So do veterans and first responders. That is not a rumor. It is a fact we have to face with honesty and urgency. If we can understand what's happening in these groups, we may learn something much bigger about ALS.
3: Today, Steve treasures life's simple moments, especially with his children, Rivers and Gray, and finds deep gratitude in the chance to see the world through their eyes.
0: I see it!
5: What is it that you hope that they learn from you, Steve?
6: I hope they learn that presence is enough. I want them to know the best parts of me were never the body that could block a pun. The best parts are attention, honesty, service, and the willingness to keep loving this life.
1: Our heartfelt thanks to Robin. The NFL announced it is donating $500,000 to Answer ALS's Champion Insights program, which investigates cases of ALS in professional football players, other high-performance athletes, and military first responders. When we come back, the great iced coffee debate, why it's even got Dancing with the Stars taking sides.
8: No, not us.

0: laugh right off the bat. Let me get it out.
1: Back in the day, we used to be like, what's happening?
2: You good?
0: Now it's take care of yourself.
3: And finally tonight, it's had social media in a twist. And now, even Dancing with the Stars joining the viral debate. Would you bring iced coffee to a job interview?
4: It's the question that's taken over TikTok.
5: My Gen Z candidates are showing up to their interviews with iced coffee, iced latte in hand.
6: If you're being distracting like this, not a good look.
4: Some say it feeds into Gen Z stereotype. Others say the older generations are too strict.
5: It is perceived that this interview is just like a stop on your list of errands for the day.
4: Even the cast of Dancing with the Stars now chiming in on the Vile Files.
7: Iced coffee?
8: Yeah.
7: No?
8: No.
9: I've never had a job interview.
8: I mean, I've never had one either, but
9: then why'd you say it so confidently, Issa?
3: I guess we're not settling that debate. That's Nightline for tonight. Thanks for staying up with us. Good night, America.
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14: Good Morning America. Wake up!
15: To the front! March!
16: Yep. These men are getting ready to start a revolution. And so are we. It's a little different than this day 251 years ago. There's a narrator now.
17: What happened on this day changed everything.
16: And a few more spectators. But the place is the same.
18: We're marching with the Minutemen.
16: Minuteman National Historic Park, spanning the sites of the battles of Lexington and Concord on a rainy Patriots Day, the anniversary of what Ralph Waldo Emerson called the shot heard round the world that started the American Revolution right here. What happens next is just about as it looked then. The British had already opened fire in Lexington, but the colonists hadn't. And across this bridge, they go musket to musket once more.
18: And then the colonial militia reforms here in Concord and meet the British here.
17: The British have opened fire.
18: The British open fire. And the colonists, you see it there, are ordered to return fire. And that order, those are the first shots of the revolution.
16: In seemingly an instant, the battle was over, but our war for independence had only just begun. A reminder of the fight from which our country was born. And a story of courage that 24-year-old Jacob Schiller has spent most of his life trying to keep alive.
19: Yes, I've always loved history. I grew up surrounded by it.
16: A recent graduate of the University of Massachusetts, Jacob dreams of becoming a history teacher. But this is his classroom, too.
18: You're here to teach these people.
19: Yes.
20: There's an insurmountable value to experiencing what it was like to be one of those provincial militia from the day of.
18: Mm.
20: Walking where they walked. It gives you just a better sense of what it is.
18: It's the country's 250th anniversary. Why is it important to bring this history alive for the next generation?
20: Well, history is very important for our nation. This is what built our nation, so we must remember what built our nation. That's what the park's here to do. They're here to preserve as much of it as they can and show as much of it as they can to the public.
16: All around, you can't help but notice the kids defying the drizzle, trying to reach out and touch our history.
21: For me, history entered through the imagination. It always breaks my heart, you know, when people say, like, I hated history in school, all the memorization. It's like, well, it's part of it, but it's not. History is stories about people.
16: That's why veteran park ranger Jim Hollister and his wife make these colonial clothes themselves.
21: Made a lot of waistcoats and breeches. So, yeah, we're probably talking at least a few thousand on fabric.
18: How many waistcoats are in your house right now?
21: I think eight.
18: Eight?
21: Yeah, something like that.
18: What do you do with all of them?
21: I wear them in different occasions. When I dress up in clothing like this, you know, I'm telling my audience in so many words, when you look at me, think of them. You know, they can't speak for themselves anymore.
2: And you feel a weight of historic responsibility.
21: Absolutely. You know, how do you want to be remembered? You know, how do you want people to speak about you 200 years from now or 250 years from now?
17: Make way.
16: A responsibility that can help mold the next generation, explains the park superintendent, Simone Montaglione.
7: If they are having these experiences when they're children, then when they come back as adults and they think about National Park Service sites or other historic nonprofit organizations that are managing these wonderful, important places that tell our history, the good, the bad, and the ugly, then this is something that's going to continue to carry forward for generations. This was not something that just happened for a year or two and then wrapped up independence in a way we went as a new nation. So there was a lot of sacrifices, and those sacrifices can be better understood when you actually come to the places where it happened.
14: Is all of this yours?
22: So yes, all of this is mine.
16: For a volunteer reenactor, bringing history to life is a sacrifice too. The average getup can cost in the thousands of dollars. Much of Jacob's was made by his mom, also a reenactor.
14: This is a family business.
22: Yes.
14: You pass it down generation to generation.
22: The hobby itself, as it stands, was developed during the bicentennial. Initially, nobody thought this was going to last more than a few years past the bicentennial, but it was a ton of fun. And so people kept doing it year after year, and it became a family affair.
14: You're keeping history alive through the generations.
22: Correct.
14: You're going to pass it down to your kids.
22: Hopefully so.
14: Does it feel like a public service?
21: Absolutely. So what I love to see is when I'm having those conversations and, you know, you see the sort of squinty nods, like, yeah, all right, I can understand this. They leave happy. Like, they feel like they understand their place in history. You know, they've learned about the past, but they understand where they are now.
16: History is human. And so are the people who love it so much they'd trek through a field in Massachusetts, fire a musket in the rain to honor those who sacrificed to give birth to our country. Inspired, we wanted to try to capture that feeling of living history for ourselves at the spot that kicked off the battles of Lexington and Concord. Boston's Old North Church, where on a night much like this in 1775, the church's caretaker, Robert Newman, climbed up to its steeple and hung two lanterns to signal to Paul Revere the British were coming. One if they were traveling by land, two if by sea. Revere and two others would then ride into history, warning the colonists around Lexington and Concord the Redcoats were on the march to capture their weapons.
23: Old North Church, in some ways, is a museum inside a church and a church inside a museum.
14: There are so many Americans who probably know the name of it right offhand, but have never been inside here to see how majestic it really is.
23: Yeah, I mean, Old North Church is America's church.
16: So we asked Old North Church's executive director, Nikki Stewart, to help us recreate that famous moment of American courage. Walking in Robert Newman's footsteps all the way up that centuries-old creaky staircase. Lanterns in hand, past the church bells, to what was once one of the highest points in colonial Boston.
24: You can see the rooftops.
16: The steeple. And as if Paul Revere was waiting right across the river, we hung our lanterns.
14: You would have been able to see them from far away.
23: Our nation's first act of resistance.
16: You see those two waving through the window? That's us.
25: It was an act of treason. It was a secret signal.
14: Yeah.
25: So they just shined long enough to be seen.
16: Our own little reenactment, bringing history to life.

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1: I'm Marcus Moore, west of Bordeaux, France, covering the wildfires in Europe. Wherever the story is, we'll take you there. 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
2: Tonight, the breaking news right here, nearly 1 week after her botched execution. Convicted murderer Krista Pike tonight is awake and now speaking. Her attorneys say surviving 7 needles in her arm and that she remains handcuffed and shackled to her hospital bed. So what happens now? Also breaking tonight, ABC News now obtaining new videos in the Cornell investigation. You will hear a campus police officer questioning fraternity members who were there that night. Tonight, tracking what could be the first hurricane of the season to hit the U.S. The new models just in tonight, Ginger Z with the latest forecast. Tonight, breaking news, the U.S. pressuring Russia for more information after the death of a young lab worker. And tonight, just in here, what the World Health Organization is now saying about what they believe likely killed her. Tonight, the harrowing images from inside a school bus, the deadly crash, including a 16-year-old girl on her way to school. Also breaking, the parents of 21 children now under arrest tonight. What was allegedly discovered in their home, authorities say they had the children through surrogates across the country. Tonight, the midterm elections now 1 month from tonight. The White House now defending President Trump after what he said about Iran, the nuclear threat, and suggesting Iran could take out Los Angeles and San Diego. Tonight, the former high-ranking CIA officer pleading guilty. Federal agents finding $40 million worth of gold bars inside his home and what we've now learned. The images coming in tonight, police using tear gas on massive protests breaking out in France. Tonight, disgraced televangelist Jim Baker has died. The media empire he built with his wife, Tammy Faye, crumbling. In New York tonight, the measles emergency just declared, what we've learned. Starbucks tonight facing a major lawsuit over what was allegedly found in some of its drinks. And she was the oldest living Oscar winner, starring opposite Cary Grant and Marlon Brando. And we remember her right here tonight. We also remember a well-known singer tonight and his famous song, You Are My Lady.
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2: Good evening, and it's great to have you with us here on a very busy Tuesday night. We begin tonight with the breaking news here. We have just learned that nearly 1 week now after that botched execution in Tennessee, convicted murderer Krista Pike is tonight awake and speaking. Her lawyers say surviving 2 doses of a lethal injection, at least 7 needles in her arm. So what happens now? ABC's Faith Abube leading us off tonight.
3: Tonight, for the first time since her botched execution nearly a week ago in Tennessee, attorneys for convicted murderer Krista Pike say she's now awake and speaking. Her lawyer saying in part in a statement that against all odds, Krista Pike is conscious, speaking, and continues to receive critical medical care. Despite the severe damage she endured to her arms, she's still handcuffed and shackled to the bed. Adding they are grateful to the first responders and medical team who, quote, treated Krista like a human and provided exceptional care to her. Pike is the only woman on Tennessee's death row. She was sentenced to death 3 decades ago for torturing and then killing another teenager, Colleen Slemmer, in a jealous rage. She survived 2 doses of pentobarbital meant to kill her last week after Tennessee officials used at least 7 needles to try and gain access to her veins to put her to death.
4: And David, Pike remains in the hospital here in the Nashville area. Her attorneys say she has a long road to recovery. They're pushing the state to commute her death sentence to life in prison. In the meantime, the governor here has halted all executions for the rest of the year. David.
2: Faith Abube on the breaking news tonight. Faith, thank you. Also breaking at this hour, ABC News now obtaining new videos tonight in the Cornell investigation. Tonight, right here, you will hear a campus police officer questioning fraternity members who were in the house that night about this alleged attack. Here's Aaron Katursky.
5: Tonight, you're seeing a Cornell University police officer question student witnesses about the days immediately after Jane Doe says she was gang raped by multiple fraternity brothers.
6: So tell me the story.
5: Videos obtained by ABC News show one woman telling the investigators she heard the fraternity Chi Phi held a meeting to get all the brothers on the same page about what happened that night. The witness claims she was told this was a consensual orgy, but don't spread it because it would be bad for our image. This investigator later asked other fraternity brothers who were not involved in the alleged assault whether there were any texts or meetings to coordinate a story.
6: So I need you to be honest with me.
7: Mm-hmm.
6: I'm told, maybe the other people that I spoke with are not being honest with me, and you are, was that there was a House meeting about it, the president.
7: We didn't have a meeting about it specifically. It was our weekly chapter meeting. We go through a bunch of stuff.
6: Any text messages or anything like that about it?
7: Not to my knowledge, no.
5: In separate interviews, the brothers told police they heard the encounter with Jane Doe was consensual.
7: What people were saying was that there was, like, multiple consenting adults in this room.
8: There was a consensual act that took place on, and that's really what the general rumor I was going around was, that there was a consensual thing.
5: The investigators seemed curious about the use of the word consensual.
9: Dude, I was a college kid, I get it. I'm like, in college, I wouldn't have been like, oh, that was a sick consensual act last night, right? Like, I guess how do they know it was consensual?
8: I mean, I can't recall exactly what was said, but yeah, I mean, they said that they had sex with her, I guess.
5: He said he remembered seeing Jane Doe in the bed talking to people.
8: She was laying on the bed. I remember she was fully clothed. I can't really remember who was in the room.
5: The officer keeps at it.
9: I just get worried because you know how it looks, you're a brother.
8: I know, yeah.
9: And very clearly know what she's doing, right? But can't remember who all was in there from your frat. Like, you know how that looks.
8: I mean, I didn't know exactly what she was doing, no. I can't recall exactly everyone who was in there. And like I said before, I don't want to make assumptions
9: right
8: based on what I don't remember.
5: Tonight, David, the special prosecutor has made contact with Jane Doe's attorney, and a former United States Attorney General in the Obama administration, Sally Yates, has been named to lead the investigation into how Cornell handled the case. David?
10: Aaron Kuchersky back with us tonight. Aaron, thank you. Tonight we are tracking what could be the first hurricane this season to hit the U.S. The new model's just in tonight. The system gaining strength in the Gulf right now and where it may be heading, potentially New Orleans all the way over to Florida. So let's get to Chief Meteorologist Ginger Zee, who is looking at these tracks for us. Hi, Ginger.
11: Hi, David. Soon-to-be Isaias is parked in the southwestern part of the Gulf, but it is getting its act together quickly and will start to move to the east and then north. And so you'll see on this track, the center, remember, we haven't done this much this year, means that cone, the center could be anywhere in there. Also, you could see impacts well outside of that cone. So keep an eye from Louisiana through coastal Mississippi, Alabama, and the Florida Panhandle really carefully. Friday night into Saturday looks like landfall of what will likely be our first hurricane of the season. There's a lot of fuel at the surface, above average temperatures in the Gulf because it's been undisturbed. There's a little bit fighting it at the top end in the atmosphere. But either way, I would anticipate more than a half foot of rain. Even in some of those outer bands could go on the west coast of Florida. Surge, tornadoes, all the regular threats going into the weekend, David.
10: All right, we'll track it right here with you, and we'll see you first thing in the morning on GMA. Ginger, thanks as always. Tonight, the U.S. is now pressuring Russia to be more transparent after the death of that young lab worker. Russia has said it was pneumonia of an unknown origin. Just in tonight, what the World Health Organization is now saying, what they believe likely killed her. Here's Elizabeth Schulze.
12: Tonight, the World Health Organization saying Russian health authorities claimed the death of a young lab worker was caused by severe pneumonia, not plague. But questions are swirling over what got her sick. The WHO also says it's seeking more information about media reports of a second employee with pneumonia of undetermined cause. The mystery fueling speculation and fear of a potential outbreak. Videos shared by local channels and circulating online appear to show at least one person in a hazmat suit. It's not clear when the videos were recorded. Tonight, the State Department reminding Americans not to travel to Russia, saying the U.S. government has limited ability to help U.S. citizens in Russia, especially outside Moscow. That warning coming as President Trump says he'll speak soon with President Putin. The U.S. stepping up pressure on the Kremlin to release more details about what happened inside that lab.
13: I think it's incumbent upon Russia to obviously share more information with the world. That's what they should do. And maybe, you know, there's nothing there. Maybe it's bigger than we thought. We don't know.
12: On the ground in the region, some images show signs of normalcy, but at least three hospitals are still in quarantine. This pregnant woman says when she went to a hospital for a checkup, staff gave her this checklist asking about possible plague symptoms.
4: David, tonight a U.S. official tells ABC News the State Department is preparing to launch a formal complaint with Russia. David.
10: Elizabeth Schulze back on this tonight for us. Thank you, Elizabeth. Tonight, the horrific images from inside a school bus after a deadly crash in central Florida. A 16-year-old girl on her way to school among those who were killed. Here's Victor Oquendo.
14: Newly released dashcam video tonight showing the moment this car crosses the center line of a road and slams into a school bus headed to a Florida high school. You can hear the students scream as the bus rolls and lands on its side. The bus driver, 34-year-old Jessica Dye, pinned, wedging herself out and heroically racing to assist injured students. Frantic 911 calls pouring in.
15: There was a big accident with a school bus right now. He's hit back.
14: This one coming from a person's Apple Watch.
16: The owner of this Apple Watch was in a severe car crash and is not responding to their watch.
14: 37 students from Winter Haven High School on board. Tragically, 10th grader, 16-year-old Andina Luz Prieto Oyola, on her way to her first day of cheer practice, and 26-year-old Deshaun Smith, seen here, driving the following car, died in the crash. Tonight, Florida officials, emotional.
17: That was the most difficult conversation I've ever had to have with a family. The questions of why my baby?
18: Authorities say the driver who hit the school bus is a 23-year-old nursing student who was on her way to work. She's cooperating with the investigation. David.
10: All right, Victor Oquendo reporting. Thanks, Victor. In California tonight, the parents of 21 children are now under arrest. What was allegedly discovered in their home, and authorities say the couple had the children using surrogates from across the country. Here's Kana Whitworth.
19: Tonight, the parents of 21 children, most of them born by surrogacy, are under arrest in Southern California for multiple counts of alleged child abuse.
20: This house could only be described as a house of horrors for these young, incredibly young children.
19: Exclusive video from our station KABC showing that arrest. FBI and police flooding their mansion. A criminal complaint alleging 38-year-old Sylvia Zhang and 65-year-old Guo Jun Xuan lied to recruit prospective surrogates from across the United States to carry and give birth to children for them. That couple, parents to at least 21 children. Their mansion divided into learning rooms with approximately 32 motion-activated cameras where nannies allegedly abused the children daily at the couple's direction.
20: Defendant Xuan entered one of the learning centers while a nanny was striking a child and instructed the nanny to strike the child harder.
19: Police say this image shows a nanny yelling at one of the children. Officers initially called to the home in May of 2025 to investigate a suspected case of child abuse involving a two-month-old baby with a head injury. Authorities then making that shocking discovery, finding more than a dozen children under the age of 13 inside at the time.
4: And David, authorities just finished searching the house there behind me. Lawyers for the father say he's innocent. They place the blame squarely on a nanny who authorities say is on the run, while both parents are being held on $20 million bond each. David.
10: Kana Whitworth with us tonight. Thank you, Kana. Tonight, the midterm elections now 1 month from this evening. The White House now defending President Trump tonight after what he said about Iran, the nuclear threat, and suggesting Iran could, quote, take out Los Angeles and San Diego. Here's Mary Bruce.
21: Tonight, with the midterm elections exactly 4 weeks away, President Trump insists his string of red state rallies is turning things around for Republicans.
22: The rallies have changed things around. We're letting people know what the Republicans have done, and it's incredible.
21: Trump's approval ratings are at record lows, just 32% in a new Reuters Ipsos poll. The president, well aware gas prices and inflation are up because of his war with Iran. At a Nebraska rally, he called high gas prices a small price to pay. But he also said this, naming two American cities as potential targets for a nuclear-armed Iran.
23: With the war, it's just artificial. It's a little bit high. It's a small price to pay for keeping the world safe, keeping our country safe. They can take out a city. Let them take out Los Angeles. Let them take out San Diego.
21: California lawmakers today incredulous that Trump would name San Diego and Los Angeles as possible Iranian targets. Governor Gavin Newsom calling the president deranged and dangerous. Los Angeles Mayor Karen Bass insisting his words could potentially compromise our safety. And San Diego Mayor Todd Gloria with this blunt warning, keep our city out of your reckless war talk. And David, reporters today repeatedly tried to ask the president to explain his comments, but he refused to answer the questions. The White House earlier saying, quote, America is safer because of the president. David.
10: All right. Mary Bruce live at the White House. Thanks, Mary. Tonight, a former high-ranking CIA officer pleading guilty now. Federal agents finding $40 million worth of gold bars inside his home. David Rush admitting in court that he lied about his background, scamming the agency out of nearly $200 million. Overseas tonight into France, into dramatic images coming in at this hour. Police using tear gas on massive protests. ABC's Tom Sufi Burge reporting in from Paris tonight. Tom.
0: Yeah, according to the French government, David, 250,000 people protesting here in central Paris. But these protests happening right across France. At times, protesters clashing with police. Nearly 500 people arrested today nationwide. These protests have been going on for more than a week. Today was the biggest protest. Young people calling for more resources in schools and partially blocking the entrances to their schools, closing down hundreds of schools over the past week. Hundreds of students and police injured in those clashes. And tonight, the French government calling an emergency meeting because these protests are set to continue in the coming days. David.
10: Tom Sufi Burridge in Paris tonight for us. Thank you, Tom. Back here at home now, we did learn today that disgraced televangelist Jim Baker has died in hospice care. A central figure in one of the biggest national scandals of the 1980s. He and his wife, Tammy Faye Baker, built a multi-million dollar media empire with the PTL Club before it all came crashing down. He served 5 years of a 45-year prison sentence for fraud and conspiracy. Jim Baker was 86. When we come back here tonight, word coming in of an SUV crash right up onto a sidewalk hitting multiple people. In New York, the measles emergency just declared tonight. We have new details. And then Starbucks tonight facing a major lawsuit now over what was allegedly found in some of its...

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4: Tonight in New Jersey, six teenagers have been hit by an SUV that crashed near their high school right onto the sidewalk. Police say the teenagers not far from Lindenwold High School when the Cadillac SUV veered onto the sidewalk. Responding officers finding one of the teens trapped underneath that SUV. The victims between 14 and 16 years old. One is in critical condition tonight. Two people from inside that SUV detained at the scene. Here in New York State, the governor declaring a statewide disaster emergency over the measles outbreak. New York reporting more than 100 cases this year. The executive order signed this week expands testing and access to the vaccine. In neighboring Pennsylvania, the current outbreak has become the largest in the U.S. in decades. The state reporting more than 1,000 cases tonight. When we come back here, Starbucks facing that major lawsuit over what was allegedly found in some of its drinks. We also remember a well-known singer tonight, his song, You Are My Lady. And she was the oldest living Oscar winner, starring with Cary Grant, Marlon.

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5: The index of other news tonight, Starbucks this evening facing a new lawsuit over its sugar-free protein drinks. The lawsuit claiming 8 drinks are mislabeled and that at least 2 may contain more sugar than what's found in a Reese's peanut butter cup. Starbucks responding tonight saying it does not add sugar to the drinks in question and that the sugar comes from protein-boosted milk. Well, tonight you'll be humming this song as we remember R&B singer Freddie Jackson, who has died at 70 years old.
6: You are my lady.
5: Jackson, the soulful voice behind so many songs, including You Are My Lady. His 1985 debut album, Rock Me Tonight, went platinum. No word on a cause of death. Relatives say he died on Monday, describing him as a generous soul who loved his fans, family, friends, and music. When we come back here tonight, she was the oldest living Oscar winner. She starred opposite Cary Grant and Marlon Brando. The scenes are iconic. And we

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1: Funny Tonight here, starring with Cary Grant, Marlon Brando. Her movies were iconic. Eva Marie Saint. Oscar-winning actress Eva Marie Saint stunned Hollywood in her very first big screen debut, alongside Marlon Brando in 1954, the Best Picture winner on the waterfront.
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1: Winning the Oscar for Best Supporting Actress for that role. Accepting the Oscar, she was 9 months pregnant.
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1: Starring opposite Paul Newman in Exodus in 1960.
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8: Clark,
1: in 2006.
8: The universe is a big place.
1: Tonight, we have learned Eva Marie Saint died at her home in Los Angeles at the age of 102. She was the oldest living Oscar winner, and she's being celebrated tonight. No question, North by Northwest on the water.

0: everything else stops.
1: This morning on World News Now, putting pressure on Russia to explain a possible outbreak of plague, what the U.S. is doing after the suspicious death of a lab worker. Also this morning, the inmate who survived a failed execution attempt is awake and talking. What happens to her next? The alarming dashcam video showing a car slamming into a packed school bus. How those injured students are doing. A woman facing serious charges. Authorities say she walked into a high school, said she was a substitute teacher, and was assigned a class. What they say she did next. And in the skinny, the star athletes hanging up their cleats. And Mariah Carey night in the ballroom. Stars dancing to her hits. And how Guillermo scored this time. It's Wednesday, October 7th.

0: From ABC News, this is World News Now. Go, Whitney, go. You know what? She's going to have to pack her hospital go bag one of these days because no one's getting rid of Guillermo.
1: It's so funny because we kept hearing all these rumors like, I don't know, they're maybe pairing her with Guillermo because maybe he'll get voted out soon. No. Yeah. No. He's proved everyone wrong. He's rocking it. The fans love him. Whitney is looking amazing. I mean, she is putting in the work on that dance floor.
0: I mean, I don't think anybody could do that in just like a typical state. What she's been able to pull out is so impressive. And they're just fun to watch.
1: They're so fun to watch. And it was really fun to watch everyone take on Mariah last night, too. So many good song choices and a lot of good moves.
0: I can't wait to get to that. Good morning and thanks for being with us. I'm Hannah Batum.
1: And I'm Sophie Flay. We begin with Russia facing growing pressure amid fears over the plague following the death of a lab worker in Siberia.
0: Yes, so the Wall Street Journal is reporting that the U.S. has privately warned Russia that withholding details about the mysterious case could violate a global health pact. And the World Health Organization is demanding answers. ABC's Melissa Adon has more.
2: President Trump confirming he'll soon speak with Vladimir Putin as questions grow about the death of a lab worker at a Siberian anti-plague research institute.
3: I have a call scheduled.
4: Yeah. When is that call scheduled for?
3: Very soon. So far, we're in very deep discussions. We'll be able to report about it probably tomorrow.
2: The comments come as the U.S. turns up pressure on Moscow. ABC News has learned the State Department is preparing a formal complaint with Russia, seeking more details about what happened inside the facility. The World Health Organization says Russian authorities maintain a worker died of severe pneumonia, not the plague. But the agency says it's also seeking more information after reports of a second employee suffering from pneumonia of an undetermined cause. The uncertainty fueling fear and speculation, with videos circulating by local channels and online appearing to show at least one person in protective hazmat gear. It's not clear when the videos were recorded.
5: But I know they're following the situation extremely closely and are ready to support the Russian authorities in any way.
2: At the United Nations, officials urging caution, saying the World Health Organization remains in close contact with Russian authorities.
5: The name of the disease creates such interest and shockwaves that we have to be very responsible in what we say.
2: Meanwhile, some life appears to be continuing as normal in the region, but at least three hospitals remain under quarantine precautions. The CDC says there is no indication of a threat to the United States. Health officials stress that the plague can be treated with antibiotics when caught early, as investigators continue to search for answers inside that Siberian lab. Melissa Adon, ABC News, Los Angeles.
1: Melissa, thanks. People across Ukraine's capital are bracing for retaliation following one of the largest attacks on Moscow since the start of the war. Thousands of Ukrainians spent the night in the subways after President Zelensky warned them to expect an incoming attack. Earlier, more than 700 Ukrainian drones took aim at the Moscow region, damaging dozens of homes and apartment buildings. Russian officials say at least two people were killed and a major oil refinery was hit.
0: 1 week after Krista Pike's botched execution in Tennessee, her attorneys say she is awake and speaking. The State Corrections Department confirms Pike is hospitalized in the Nashville area. She is handcuffed and shackled to her bed. Her lawyers say her prognosis remains unclear and she could face a long recovery. Her boxed execution, which involves two lethal doses meant to end her life, is now under investigation, and all Tennessee executions are now on hold.
1: Cornell University remains under scrutiny as the new investigation gets underway into allegations of a gang rape on campus. And ABC News has obtained new videos of a university police officer questioning fraternity members who were in the house the night of the alleged attack. Here's ABC's Aaron Katursky.
6: You're seeing a Cornell University police officer question student witnesses about the days immediately after Jane Doe says she was gang raped by multiple fraternity brothers.
7: So tell me the story.
6: Videos obtained by ABC News show one woman telling the investigators she heard the fraternity Chi Phi held a meeting to get all the brothers on the same page about what happened that night. The witness claims she was told this was a consensual orgy, but don't spread it because it would be bad for our image. This investigator later asked other fraternity brothers who were not involved in the alleged assault whether there were any texts or meetings to coordinate a story.
7: So I need you to be honest with me.
8: Mm-hmm.
7: I'm told, now maybe the other people that I spoke with are not being honest with me, and you are, was that there was a house meeting about it, the president.
8: We didn't
4: Sorry, we didn't have a meeting about it specifically. It was our weekly chapter meeting. We go through a bunch of stuff.
7: Any text messages or anything like that about it?
4: Not to my knowledge, no.
6: In separate interviews, the brothers told police they heard the encounter with Jane Doe was consensual.
4: What people were saying was that there was, like, multiple consenting adults in this room.
8: There was a consensual act that took place on, and that's really what the general rumor I was going around was, that it was a consensual thing.
6: He said he remembered seeing Jane Doe in the bed talking to people.
8: She was laying on the bed. I remember she was fully clothed. I can't really remember who was in the room.
6: The special prosecutor has now made contact with Jane Doe's attorney, and a former United States Attorney General from the Obama administration, Sally Yates, has been tapped to lead the investigation into whether Cornell mishandled the case. Aaron Katursky, ABC News, New York.
0: Aaron, thanks. We're watching the Gulf ahead of what could be the first hurricane to hit the U.S. this year. The storm, now a tropical depression, is organizing and expected to move to the east and then north. Forecasters say it could be a tropical storm today before reaching Category 2 hurricane status with 100-mile-an-hour winds. The Gulf Coast could see landfall Friday night to Saturday. Up to 10 inches of rain is expected.
1: Panda lovers, mark your calendars, because we know when the two new pandas in Atlanta will make their debut.
0: And they couldn't be any cuter. Yeah. Ping Ping and Fu Shuang arrived last month, and they have been eating and getting used to their surroundings ever since. Their minders said that they are actually exceeding expectations as they work to get more comfortable there.
1: And now Zoo Atlanta says they will meet the public for the first time on Friday, November 6th. When they do, they will be in the zoo's entirely new panda enclosure, which also comes equipped with a pool.
0: Oh.
1: So they can dive right in.
0: That's incredible. So the zoo's statement says that the giant panda day rooms have been now expanded there and upgraded to include new climbing structures, that pool you mentioned, and the outdoor habitats also have some new features as well. So it sounds like they'll really appreciate their new digs.
1: Oh, I can't wait for everyone to see them.
0: You know,
1: it's really
0: myself
1: exciting.
0: Included.
1: Yeah.
0: I think we need to take a road trip.
1: We always need to take a road trip.
0: That's right.
1: Well, coming up, what's under some Americans' homes that could be a ticking time bomb.
0: Plus, the substitute teacher who authorities say was not a substitute teacher at all. What they say she did.
1: And later in the skinny, Mariah Carey night on Dancing with the Stars and another shocking elimination. We've got that. You don't want to miss it. You're watching World News Now.

0: It's an invitation to come together.
1: Good morning.
0: And brighten your morning.
2: We're back with video of a car slamming into a school bus headed to a Florida high school. You can hear the students scream as the bus rolls and lands on its side there. The bus driver was pinned but was able to free herself to help the students. Sadly, one student and a driver behind the bus both died. Authorities say the driver who hit the bus is cooperating. A California couple accused in a surrogacy scandal is now facing child abuse charges. Officials say they had 21 children. Mostly from surrogates who were allegedly misled. They're accused of directing nannies to physically abuse the children in their mansion, equipped with 32 motion-activated surveillance cameras. The couple pleaded not guilty and blames a nanny who's now on the run. Their attorney says they wanted a family, a big family, to simply create good citizens who contribute to society. A 23-year-old woman is facing prison time for allegedly impersonating a substitute teacher at a Milwaukee high school. School officials are investigating how she made it into a classroom.
3: This morning, a Wisconsin woman is accused of posing as a substitute teacher and making lewd and disturbing comments to students. Amy Jones is charged with 6 felonies after authorities say she walked into this Milwaukee high school and told the office staff she was a sub. She was then assigned to a class where students say she used profane language, racial slurs, and organized students by race and gender in the class. According to the complaint, she told one boy he was fat, told others they were the types of people to have incest, and told one girl she would either become a stripper or a hooker.
4: This case is very concerning as a parent. Certainly, you know, we send our kids to school expecting them to be safe and not exposed to harm.
3: Jones was removed from the school by the third period after students reported her. The 23-year-old, who's a former student at the school, told police she was bored and hates kids and just wanted to mess around. Her lawyer blames her mental health issues.
5: Ms. Jones manages bipolar disorder and was experiencing an acute manic episode.
3: The principal says the staff did not follow protocol and the school is in the process of reviewing our safeguards.
2: If convicted, Jones could face 20 years in prison.
6: When we come back, the elimination stunner on Dancing with the Stars.
2: And the NFL star whose announcement has fans shocked.

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1: Reporting from Tel Aviv on the US-Israeli war in Iran, I'm Tom Sufi-Burridge. Wherever the story is, we'll take you there. You're streaming ABC News Live.
2: Time now for The Skinny. Danny New joins us as we start with a celebration of Mariah Carey.
3: Yeah, it was a first ever Mariah Carey night on Dancing with the Stars.
4: 15 of her most well-known songs, including Fantasy, to which Fresh Prince star Tatiana Ali and Yon danced their jazz number, earning a 20 out of 30.
2: Comedian Connor Wood and Riley danced the rumba to Mimi's Touch My Body, earning 19 out of 30. This was so good, in my opinion.
3: Look at him go.
2: Oh, my God. He is really in touch with his moves.
3: A lot of fans are calling this his breakthrough week.
2: Yes.
3: You can see why
2: yes.
3: just by that little clip there.
2: And actress Julia Stiles and Ezra pulled off an elegant waltz to Vision of Love for 21 out of 30.
3: And, of course, Jimmy Kimmel's sidekick and fan favorite Guillermo Rodriguez and Whitney danced their version of a samba to the song Obsessed, scoring rock bottom for the night, 13 out of 30.
4: And influencer Sierra Miller and Brandon's high-energy dance to Emotions, which included a cartwheel, scored a 21, but ultimately... they are off the show. Sorry, Sierra. Guillermo once again makes it through.
2: I'm so sad because I thought that this was a breakthrough night for Sierra as well. She looked really comfortable. She looked like she was having fun. I thought they did great.
3: Yeah, it is a bummer, but they did do incredibly, and it'll be good that they ended on a high note.
2: Yes,
3: right?
2: That's a great point.
3: We have a lot to look forward to for next week as well, because the theme is going to be Super Bowl night.
2: Okay.
3: So there's a lot of fun directions you could take that, yeah. And I'm looking forward to seeing the outfit.
2: Definitely.
4: Next to celebrity mini-me's taking over high fashion runways.
3: Yeah, celebrity children are taking over the catwalks of Paris Fashion Week, making their big debuts, including 22-year-old Apple Martin, daughter of Gwyneth Paltrow, and Chris Martin, and granddaughter of Blythe Danner, strutting her stuff for Chloe's show.
2: John Travolta's daughter, Ella Blue, made her debut for Miu Miu. And Lily Brandt, daughter of 80s supermodel Stephanie Seymour, stepped out in Alaya. She posted on Instagram, so grateful for this opportunity. It's really, I mean, they're like spinning images of their family members. It's really, and beautiful, by the way, but it's really so fun to see them
3: It
2: step
3: is
2: out.
3: Kind of crazy to see. And some of the celebrity names, their kids' names, you don't really connect the dots until you hear,
2: right.
3: Oh, yeah, this person's related to so-and-so. And you think, okay, I should have known.
2: Yes.
3: Well, from fashion to sports and some high-profile retirements. Right, Danny?
4: Yeah. Sad. Philadelphia Eagles right tackle Lane Johnson has announced his retirement from the NFL, which ends a 14-season career spent entirely in the city of brotherly love. He leaves behind a decorated career spanning two Super Bowl victories, six Pro Bowl appearances, and innumerable memories singing alongside Jason Kelce for the Philly special Christmas album.
2: Ooh.
4: Yeah, that's a big deal in my household. And also, hey, Lionel Messi has officially wrapped up his legendary soccer career for Argentina, playing his 208th and final game with his 126th goal in what's being dubbed as his last tango. But he does continue to play at the club level with Inter Miami. So we can still watch them here in America. We're lucky.
3: Soccer fans will have that.
2: Coming up, the nationwide issue of sinkholes and ABC News investigation next. You're watching World News Now.

0: recent report finds that millions of Americans are living within 1 mile of a danger zone.
1: Yeah, so estimates are in the millions when it comes to the number of Americans living directly above or at least in close proximity to underground mine voids.
2: But what's worse is that apparently there is actually no way of knowing for sure. So Jay O'Brien has this ABC News investigation.
3: The danger lurking underground. From old and abandoned mines eroding away and causing sinkholes and other incidents across the country. An ABC News investigation found some mines under or close to homes, others swallowing cars and prompting daring rescues like this one.
4: Rescue's ready. Rescue's ready.
3: Of a teenager in California.
5: There we go.
3: A long-defunct gypsum mine is what caused this 30-foot sinkhole, swallowing a chunk of a suburban South Dakota street and forcing more than a dozen homes to evacuate.
6: What they found underneath here was a network of mine shafts, more than 100 years old, extending from this massive hole in the ground all the way up the street and into that neighborhood where many people still live.
3: These images show what crews found underneath that neighborhood, a mine so cavernous you can see an old car in one photo. 6 years after that sinkhole opened up, many of these homeowners still haven't been compensated for their lost homes or the constant repairs needed.
7: Wow, look at that.
3: ABC News and our owned television stations and affiliates met Americans from coast to coast, living with the consequences of our nation's history of mining. We found there is no centralized government database of every mine in the U.S., and state-level record-keeping varies widely. So a team of ABC News data reporters spent months building this, a visualization showing just the mines the government has a record of across the country. But even the federal government acknowledged to us they don't know where every old mine in the country is, because many were dug but never recorded.
8: There potentially can be mines out there that we would have no idea that they are there until they express themselves in some adverse way.
9: Express themselves meaning cave in.
8: Subsidence event of some kind, yeah.
3: Some of these mines even turning deadly. In Colorado's Uncompahgre National Forest, Jennifer Nelson was on a hike with her dogs and never came home. She fell into a deep, water-filled pit created by an abandoned mine that state and federal officials didn't know was there.
10: Do the work.

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3: This morning on World News Now, the long-awaited homecoming today of the aircraft carrier USS Abraham Lincoln. Also this morning, the inmate who survived a failed execution attempt is awake and talking. What happens to her next? Plus, the former high-ranking CIA officer pleading guilty. Federal agents finding $40 million worth of gold bars inside his home. And the four-hour flight diverted, leading to a nearly 30-hour ordeal for everyone on board. How this happened. It's Wednesday, October 7th. From ABC News, this is World News Now.
4: Good morning and thanks for joining us. I'm Hannah Baton.
5: And I'm Sophie Flay. We'll get to all of that and more in this half hour, but we start with the headlines. An update on the condition of Tennessee inmate Krista Pike.
4: Yeah, so today marks 1 week since she was supposed to be put to death by lethal injection for a 1995 murder. But her execution failed and Pike survived. Her attorney saying, against all odds, Krista Pike is conscious, speaking, and continues to receive critical medical care. Despite the severe damage she endured to her arms, she's still handcuffed and shackled to the bed.
5: They also say her prognosis is unclear and she could face a long recovery. Her botched execution is under investigation.
4: Today, the USS Abraham Lincoln is returning to its home port of San Diego after more than 10 months at sea. And Defense Secretary Pete Hegseth will be there to welcome the crew. The Lincoln was deployed to the Middle East supporting the war against Iran. There were reports of poor living conditions, supply shortages, and declining mental health. The Navy has acknowledged that 8 sailors attempted suicide during that lengthy deployment.
5: As the war continues, a new government energy outlook expects diesel prices to remain above $6 a gallon at least through the end of October. The report found the cost of home heating oil is surging more than 30% compared to last winter, mostly for households in the Northeast. And the data shows those heating their homes with natural gas could see slightly lower bills.
4: A former CIA officer has entered a guilty plea after agents found $40 million in gold bars at his home. And he also admitted to ripping off the government to the tune of nearly $200 million. More now from ABC's Pierre Thomas.
6: Stunning new details in a massive fraud case rocking the CIA. David Rush admitting in court that he lied about his background and rose to become a senior CIA executive, only to scam the agency out of nearly $200 million. Prosecutors say Rush created fake CIA programs to secure huge amounts of cash, then lined his own pockets to obtain nearly $46 million in gold bars, to buy high-end watches, and to spend millions of dollars on luxury property in Palm Beach, Florida. In December, purchasing a residence for $21.9 million, and less than a month later, in January, buying another mansion for $27 million. Rush also admitting to leaking top-secret information on the identity of an undercover source to a foreign government.
7: Rush is cooperating, agreeing to pay $195 million in restitution, and now facing up to 20 years in prison. Pierre Thomas, ABC News, Washington.
5: Pierre, thank you. The woman who was long considered the last star of Hollywood's golden age has died. Eva Marie Saint made her movie debut in the 1954 classic On the Waterfront, and she won an Oscar for her performance. Saint appeared in dozens more movies and TV shows during her 8-decade career. She is 2 stars on the Hollywood Walk of Fame, one for TV and one for movies. Her publicist says Eva Marie Saint died of natural causes at age 102.
4: Angry passengers are complaining about a 4-hour flight that turned into a 30-hour travel nightmare. The Delta flight from Puerto Rico to Boston diverted to Bermuda because of a medical emergency. Stranded passengers say the airline put them up in a hotel at 3 a.m. only to wake them up about 3 hours later to shuttle them back to the airport. They faced even more delays clearing customs without passports. Delta says safety comes first and thanked customers for their patience.
5: And let's just say a seagull on a beach in California was also having a flight nightmare until a couple came to help.
4: Yeah, so take a look at Shaquille Simpson struggling with that seagull there, trying to remove a fishing hook from its beak. And he finally got control of the bird and says he got help from his wife holding it down on the sand to help him out. He was able to remove the hook, and once they let go, the seagull flew away. Yeah, apparently they lured him in with some pizza. Which, I mean, would work on anyone.
5: I was going to say, that would work on me.
4: Checks out. Coming up, the intimate details that Amazon knows about you and how to find out what they know.
5: Plus, barely 6 weeks after her death, the fight over Dolly Parton's estate, how it's getting uglier.
4: And later, an update on a man who's been using a backpack to help shelter dogs find forever homes. What he's up to now. You're watching

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2: Yeah, can we get an M-I-Z?
3: Z-O-U.
2: Oh, glad that you got that. Sophie was like a deer in the headlights, but hey, what out of two?
1: It's going wild.
2: Okay, we're talking about the University of Missouri. The community there is rallying around one of our own. 18-year-old freshman football player Johnny Jones, who is hospitalized and in need of a heart transplant.
4: The school's medical staff detected an issue with his heart over the summer, and after a few weeks of monitoring, they sent Jones to the Mayo Clinic in Jacksonville, and his coach made an emotional announcement.
5: Last week, we found out that Johnny's now on a heart transplant list, and he's in Mayo, and it's tough right now, and Our thoughts and prayers are with him and his family as they go through this. I know Johnny was watching our game.
4: And that game was their biggest win in a long time. They had a huge victory over the Gators last Saturday. So I hope that lifted his spirits a little bit.
2: Yeah, so we're not seeing the exact condition that Jones is suffering from. He was one of the top offensive line prospects in the country as a senior at Venice High School in Florida back in 2025. So it would have been cool if he was able to be there in full force for that big Florida game where Mizzou ended up winning. But next up, the team has a home game against Texas A&M. So hopefully he'll be on the road to recovery soon, but glad to see they're rallying around him.
1: Definitely.
2: Now to the battle over Dolly Parton's estate.
1: On one side is the estate itself and those who administer it. On the other, the music icon's nephew.
6: The legal battle over Dolly Parton's estate is growing. Parton's nephew, Brian Seaver, who previously served as her head of security, is now accused of barricading his home to avoid being served with a lawsuit from Parton's estate. Seaver was the family member who officially announced Parton's death in August.
7: I'm representing the Parton and Owens family today, announcing the passing of my Aunt Dolly.
6: Parton's estate is suing him, accusing him of threatening lawyers, business partners, and employees. At one point, warning he could destroy the entire brand unless he was paid. Seaver denies the allegation, saying, "I've never threatened anyone." Last month, Parton's estate was granted a temporary restraining order against Seaver. But a new court filing says a process server made three attempts to deliver court documents to Seaver, but barbed wire wrapped in caution tape was blocking the stairs leading to his door, along with no trespassing signs. It comes as Dolly Parton's Songteller Hotel opens in Nashville, a new music-themed destination celebrating the country music icon. The hotel is also home to Dolly's Life of Many Colors Museum, which provides an immersive journey through her life and career.
8: Getting to see people's reactions as they find the Dolly that they have fallen in love with is miraculous, and it's amazing, and it makes every single piece of blood, sweat, and tears that went into this building worth it.
1: Really excited to see more from that, but as for Seaver and Dolly Parton's estate, a court hearing was pushed to later this month after he asked for more time to find a lawyer, and we will continue to stay on top of this case, of course.
4: Are also getting to our attention on something this morning, the intimate details that Amazon knows about us.
1: Yeah, this is kind of weird and makes us say, wait, what?
4: So a user on Threads accidentally stumbled upon a page of assumptions that Amazon has made about her, including, quote, probably owns a shark vacuum. And again, this is a quote, has flat buttocks.
2: So official sounding.
4: Thank you, Amazon.
2: Hurtful? Yeah. So the page that she found is Amazon's About You page, which can be found under the Ordering and Shopping Preferences category of your account page. So dare I ask, have you guys looked up your own About You pages?
4: I did try. Did you guys?
2: Yes.
4: Okay. I think I don't use Amazon that much. I usually just send it to me wife.
2: Okay.
4: So, like, hers probably has all, like, you love the Miami Hurricanes football jerseys, you know, on her page.
1: I'll read you some of mine.
2: Yeah.
1: It says, selects fantasy fiction with romantic elements.
4: This is fantastic.
1: It says, favors kitten heel height for dress shoes.
2: That's amazing.
1: Consistently repurchases self-tanning products. And, wait, what was the other one about, appears to steadily expand earring collection.
4: steadily.
2: Do you feel seen?
1: This thing knows me well.
2: That is amazing.
1: This thing knows me a little too well.
2: Very, very well. Yeah, the About You page is very telling. I was ready for some insults about me. Thankfully, we're in the clear for now. I do share an account with my husband.
4: Right.
2: So a lot of it was like his electrolytes and other subscriptions
4: exactly.
2: that he has. And then it was something about like feeding cats and our bird feeder and kind of boring home stuff.
1: Makes sense.
2: Yeah. Which I was okay with the boring, right? I didn't need any insults.
1: We can keep it that way.
2: Hold off for that.
1: Definitely. All right. Turning to students pulling all-nighters. They might be watching us right now, so we have some advice for you about studying, and it may surprise you. Experts now say that taking notes, highlighting, and rereading may help you cram for an exam, but it does little for your long-term learning. And social media hacks, from chewing gum to smelling essential oils and listening to music, may put you in a good mood, but they also do nothing.
4: Fantastic. Wish someone had told me that. But a UCLA professor says to get the material to actually stick permanently, you need to pause after reading and try to recall the material from memory. Also, spacing study sessions over several days improves retention, and the sleep in between helps to consolidate those memories. I have always found that like incremental studying was the best way to go.
2: Little by little.
4: Yeah, like flashcarding a couple times a day.
2: Okay, so you were a big flashcarder.
4: Big time. Color-coded, too. That also really helped.
2: I was going to say flashcards helped me quite a bit as well. Did you have any study techniques?
1: No, I was not good at this, and I waited to the last minute, so I fell victim to a lot of cramming, and then I didn't remember the next day.
2: But you know what? We're all journalists, so instead of cramming, we can just say we were on a deadline.
4: That's right. Deadline industry.
2: It worked out.
4: That worked. Now, and we have an update on a New Yorker who's been using a backpack to help shelter dogs find forever homes. I introduced you to Brian Riesberg several months ago. He started a business selling custom backpacks for dog parents to tote their pups in comfort.
2: Yeah, so that has turned into a mission to help shelter dogs find forever homes by showing the pups off in his travels around the city. Now he is taking things to a whole other level.
3: Now we're going to be moving more into the health and wellness category. If I'm asking people to trust me with the health of their dogs, I take that very seriously.
1: And get this, Brian has now completed more than 55 adoption rides.
4: There is nothing better than when you're on the subway in New York, which is a wild card, and you see someone with a dog in a backpack.
2: That dog backpack is, I can't get enough of it.
4: Yeah, so his main dog is Maxine that he developed this backpack technology for, because he found that the backpacks he was bringing Maxine around in were not made for dogs. They were just backpacks. Mm. So he got them more supported and had the right rests, like their head and stuff, and place for their ears to go that was a little more transportable. For bringing your dog around New York, which is a very walkable city.
2: What makes this idea so brilliant is that he's showing his followers and people he runs into out and about how to have a dog, right? Because I think that that's the biggest curveball for anyone looking at possibly fostering or adopting is, how am I going to make adding this animal into my life? And he's saying, look, take them on the subway. Get them back. You can do all the activities.
1: Especially in New York City, where people are concerned about space, too. To your point, he's showing people it's possible. We can make it work. And you can give these dogs really happy lives.
2: It's doable. We love to see.

0: You can give these dogs really happy lives.
1: It is doable. We love to see it. Okay, coming up, another airport tarmac collision. We'll tell you where this latest one just happened.
2: And how this fearless dog battled raging floodwaters on live TV. I will just tell you in advance, he is okay. I want you to know that. But the video of him going through all this river and surviving is just incredible to see.

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2: Hey, I'm Maggie Rooley in Iceland reporting on a rare total solar eclipse. Wherever the story is, we'll take you there. 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
3: Feed. Police in Paris, France, unleashed tear gas on thousands of protesters, many of them students. Young people have been calling for more educational funding and resources by protesting for more than a week, blocking school entrances and forcing hundreds of schools to close down. These rallies across the country have turned violent. Hundreds of law enforcement officers and protesters have been injured, with nearly 500 people arrested nationwide. The French government now calling an emergency meeting as protests are set to continue. Two planes collided on the tarmac at Los Angeles International Airport. The Delta Airlines jet hit the Air Canada plane while taxiing on Tuesday. The FAA says both planes were damaged and have been removed from service. A passenger on the Delta flight says the impact caused a big jolt, an abrupt stop. No injuries were reported. The FAA says the cause of the crash remains under investigation.
4: You might think that American politics can get heated, but let's now head to Armenia, where a parliamentary session ended in a brawl. This almost looks like a rugby scrum. Basically, a member of one party accused the parliamentary speaker of embezzling state funds, and then the accuser's microphone was switched off twice mid-speech, and then it all kind of snowballed from there. Technically, there were actually two different scuffles during the session, and it appears everyone is okay physically.

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1: Get the f*** out of our house.
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3: Let's go. Let's go.
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5: 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Let's do it.
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4: Because once the game starts.
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0: It's some of the wildest rescue video we've ever seen.
1: You could say that again. Rescue teams in Chile spent more than 2 hours desperately trying to rescue a stray dog caught up in raging floodwaters.
2: And it all led to an emotional reunion.
3: If you were watching television in Chile on Tuesday, you may have been one of many following the hours-long live coverage of a stray dog's dangerous trip downstream. His name is Morocho, and he got swept up through the floodgates of a river in Santiago that had recently been hit with a lot of rainfall. This witness, who is familiar with Morocho, named Rodrigo, says, quote, when he passed the floodgates, it was very sad because the floodgate area is dangerous. Well, as you can see, there were numerous attempts to corral Morocho, including by firefighters, municipal personnel, and Chile's Special Police Tactical Unit. But Morocho was not game for any of it. In this drone video, you can see Morocho just whiz by one rescuer. He also runs by these guys who appear to have been trying to climb down. And here you can see Morocho avoid some sort of lasso and actually jump back into the current of the floodwater. Morocho continued to make his way downriver, finding small spots where he could stand while clearly shivering. But finally, he found a part of the riverbank he could climb up. And then... Rodrigo and a woman who appears to be Morocho's caretaker ran onto a highway. And she succeeded in doing what no one else could, earning Morocho's trust. I can't let him go, she said, and then she hoisted Morocho onto the grass. Soon, members of the media were also sprinting across that highway, trying to speak with the suddenly famous dog who is now safe in his friend's arms.
2: And it is being reported in Chile that Morocho is physically okay, and so are a few other dogs who were also rescued from the river this week during all this flooding in Santiago. And this is uncomfortable to talk about, but technically Morocho is actually going to be up for adoption because he is a stray dog. Aww. I don't know that woman's situation. Clearly, they have a fantastic relationship, but Morocho and the other dogs who rescued will be going up for adoption if you are watching us from Chile this morning and maybe want to adopt him.
1: Well, listen, he has proved he is resilient.
2: Yes.
1: And adorable. So I don't think it's going to take long for him to find a great home.
2: He's so cute.
0: And he honestly looks like he had the time of his life out there. Glad he's safe now.

0: stops.
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2: This morning on World News Now, putting pressure on Russia to explain a possible outbreak of plague, what the U.S. is doing after the suspicious death of a lab worker. Also this morning, the inmate who survived a failed execution attempt is awake and talking. What happens to her next? The alarming dashcam video showing a car slamming into a packed school bus. How those injured students are doing. A woman facing serious charges. Authorities say she walked into a high school, said she was a substitute teacher, and was assigned a class. What they say she did next. And in the skinny, the star athletes hanging up their cleats. And Mariah Carey night in the ballroom. Stars dancing to her hits. And how Guillermo scored this time. It's Wednesday, October 7th.

0: From ABC News, this is World News Now. Go, Whitney, go. You know what? She's going to have to pack her hospital go bag one of these days because no one's getting rid of Guillermo.
1: It's so funny because we kept hearing all these rumors like, I don't know, they're maybe pairing her with Guillermo because maybe he'll get voted out soon. No. Yeah. No, no. He's proved everyone wrong. He's rocking it. The fans love him. And Whitney is looking amazing. I mean, she is putting in the work on that dance floor.
0: I mean, I don't think anybody could do that in just like a typical state. What she's been able to pull out is so impressive. And they're just fun to watch.
1: They're so fun to watch. And it was really fun to watch everyone take on Mariah last night, too. So many good song choices and a lot of good moves.
0: I can't wait to get to that. Good morning and thanks for being with us. I'm Hannah Batum.
1: And I'm Sophie Flay. We begin with Russia facing growing pressure amid fears over the plague following the death of a lab worker in Siberia.
0: Yes, so the Wall Street Journal is reporting that the U.S. has privately warned Russia that withholding details about the mysterious case could violate a global health pact. And the World Health Organization is demanding answers. ABC's Melissa Adan has more.
2: President Trump confirming he'll soon speak with Vladimir Putin as questions grow about the death of a lab worker at a Siberian anti-plague research institute.
3: I have a call scheduled.
4: Yeah. When is that call scheduled for?
3: Very soon. So far, we're in very deep discussions. We'll be able to report about it probably tomorrow.
2: The comments come as the U.S. turns up pressure on Moscow. ABC News has learned the State Department is preparing a formal complaint with Russia, seeking more details about what happened inside the facility. The World Health Organization says Russian authorities maintain a worker died of severe pneumonia, not the plague. But the agency says it's also seeking more information after reports of a second employee suffering from pneumonia of an undetermined cause. The uncertainty fueling fear and speculation, with videos circulating by local channels and online appearing to show at least one person in protective hazmat gear. It's not clear when the videos were recorded.
5: But I know they're following the situation extremely closely and are ready to support the Russian authorities in any way.
2: At the United Nations, officials urging caution, saying the World Health Organization remains in close contact with Russian authorities.
5: The name of the disease creates such interest and shockwaves that we have to be very responsible in what we say.
2: Meanwhile, some life appears to be continuing as normal in the region, but at least three hospitals remain under quarantine precautions. The CDC says there is no indication of a threat to the United States. Health officials stress that the plague can be treated with antibiotics when caught early, as investigators continue to search for answers inside that Siberian lab. Melissa Adan, ABC News, Los Angeles.
1: Melissa, thanks. People across Ukraine's capital are bracing for retaliation following one of the largest attacks on Moscow since the start of the war. Thousands of Ukrainians spent the night in the subways after President Zelensky warned them to expect an incoming attack. Earlier, more than 700 Ukrainian drones took aim at the Moscow region, damaging dozens of homes and apartment buildings. Russian officials say at least two people were killed and a major oil refinery was hit.
0: 1 week after Krista Pike's botched execution in Tennessee, her attorneys say she is awake and speaking. The State Corrections Department confirms Pike is hospitalized in the Nashville area. She is handcuffed and shackled to her bed. Her lawyers say her prognosis remains unclear and she could face a long recovery. Her botched execution, which involved two lethal doses meant to end her life, is under investigation, and all Tennessee executions are on hold.
1: Cornell University remains under scrutiny as the new investigation gets underway into allegations of a gang rape on campus. And ABC News has obtained new videos of a university police officer questioning fraternity members who were in the house the night of the alleged attack. Here's ABC's Aaron Katursky.
6: You're seeing a Cornell University police officer question student witnesses about the days immediately after Jane Doe says she was gang raped by multiple fraternity brothers.
7: So tell me the story.
6: Videos obtained by ABC News show one woman telling the investigators she heard the fraternity Chi Phi held a meeting to get all the brothers on the same page about what happened that night. The witness claims she was told this was a consensual orgy, but don't spread it because it would be bad for our image. This investigator later asked other fraternity brothers who were not involved in the alleged assault whether there were any texts or meetings to coordinate a story.
7: So I need you to be honest with me.
8: Mm-hmm.
7: I'm told, no, maybe the other people that I spoke with are not being honest with me, and you are, was that there was a house meeting about it, the president.
8: We didn't.
4: We didn't have a meeting about it specifically. It was our weekly chapter meeting. We go through a bunch of stuff.
7: Any text messages or anything like that about it?
4: Not to my knowledge, no.
6: In separate interviews, the brothers told police they heard the encounter with Jane Doe was consensual.
4: What people were saying was that there was, like, multiple consenting adults in this room.
8: There was a consensual act that took place. That's really what the general rumor I was going around was that there was a consensual thing.
6: He said he remembered seeing Jane Doe in the bed talking to people.
8: She was laying on the bed. I remember she was fully clothed. I can't really remember who was in the room.
6: The special prosecutor has now made contact with Jane Doe's attorney, and a former United States Attorney General from the Obama administration, Sally Yates, has been tapped to lead the investigation into whether Cornell mishandled the case. Aaron Katursky, ABC News, New York.
0: Aaron, thanks. We're watching the Gulf ahead of what could be the first hurricane to hit the U.S. this year. The storm, now a tropical depression, is organizing and expected to move to the east and then north. Forecasters say it could be a tropical storm today before reaching Category 2 hurricane status with 100-mile-an-hour winds. The Gulf Coast could see landfall Friday night to Saturday. Up to 10 inches of rain is expected.
1: Panda lovers, mark your calendars, because we know when the two new pandas in Atlanta will make their debut.
0: And they couldn't be any cuter. Yeah. Ping Ping and Fu Shuang arrived last month, and they have been eating and getting used to their surroundings ever since. Their minders said that they are actually exceeding expectations as they work to get more comfortable there.
1: And now Zoo Atlanta says they will meet the public for the first time on Friday, November 6th. When they do, they will be in the zoo's entirely new panda enclosure, which also comes equipped with a pool.
0: Oh.
1: So they can dive right in.
0: That's incredible. So the zoo's statement says that the giant panda day rooms have been now expanded there and upgraded to include new climbing structures, that pool you mentioned, and the outdoor habitats also have some new features as well. So it sounds like they'll really appreciate their new digs.
1: Oh, I can't wait for everyone to see them.
0: I know.
1: It's really
0: myself
1: exciting.
0: Included.
1: Yeah.
0: I think we need to take a road trip.
1: We always need to take a road trip.
0: That's right.
1: Well, coming up, what's under some Americans' homes that could be a ticking time bomb.
0: Plus, the substitute teacher who authorities say was not a substitute teacher at all. What they say she did.
1: And later in the skinny, Mariah Carey night on Dancing with the Stars and another shocking elimination. We've got that. You don't want to miss it. You're watching World News Now.

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1: We're back with video of a car slamming into a school bus headed to a Florida high school. You can hear the students scream as the bus rolls. The bus driver was pinned, but was able to free herself to help the students. Sadly, one student and a driver behind the bus both died. Authorities say the driver who hit the bus is cooperating. A California couple accused in a surrogacy scandal is now facing child abuse charges. Officials say they had 21 children. Mostly from surrogates who were allegedly misled. They're accused of directing nannies to physically abuse the children in their mansion, equipped with 32 motion-activated surveillance cameras. The couple pleaded not guilty and blames a nanny who's now on the run. Their attorney says they wanted a family, a big family, to simply create good citizens who contribute to society. A 23-year-old woman is facing prison time for allegedly impersonating a substitute teacher at a Milwaukee high school. School officials are investigating how she made it into a classroom.
2: This morning, a Wisconsin woman is accused of posing as a substitute teacher and making lewd and disturbing comments to students. Amy Jones is charged with 6 felonies after authorities say she walked into this Milwaukee high school and told the office staff she was a sub. She was then assigned to a class where students say she used profane language, racial slurs, and organized students by race and gender in the class. According to the complaint, she told one boy he was fat, told others they were the types of people to have incest, and told one girl she would either become a stripper or a hooker.
3: This case is very concerning as a parent. Certainly, you know, we send our kids to school expecting them to be safe and not exposed to harm.
2: Jones was removed from the school by the third period after students reported her. The 23-year-old, who's a former student at the school, told police she was bored and hates kids and just wanted to mess around. Her lawyer blames her mental health issues.
4: Ms. Jones manages bipolar disorder and was experiencing an acute manic episode.
2: The principal says the staff did not follow protocol and the school is in the process of reviewing our safeguards.
1: If convicted, Jones could face 20 years in prison.
5: When we come back, the elimination stunner on Dancing with the Stars.
1: And the NFL star whose announcement has fans shocked. The Skinny is next.

0: and Hulu.
1: I'm buckled in. This should be fine.
2: That's what they talk about!
0: No disguise required. Disney Plus and Hulu, together in one offer. Even Peyton is impressed.
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4: Reporting from Abu Dhabi, United Arab Emirates, I'm Rebecca Jarvis. Wherever the story is, we'll take you there. You're streaming ABC News Live.
5: Time now for The Skinny. Danny New joins us as we start with a celebration of Mariah Carey.
6: Yeah, it was a first ever Mariah Carey night on Dancing with the Stars.
7: 15 of her most well-known songs, including Fantasy, to which Fresh Prince star Tatiana Ali and Yon danced their jazz number, earning a 20 out of 30.
5: Comedian Connor Wood and Riley danced the rumba to Mimi's Touch My Body, earning 19 out of 30. This was so good, in my opinion.
6: Look at him go.
5: Oh, my God. He is really in touch with his moves.
6: A lot of fans are calling this his breakthrough week.
5: Yes.
6: You can see why just by that little clip there.
5: And actress Julia Stiles and Ezra pulled off an elegant waltz to Vision of Love for 21 out of 30.
6: And, of course, Jimmy Kimmel's sidekick and fan favorite Guillermo Rodriguez and Whitney danced their version of a samba to the song Obsessed, scoring rock bottom for the night, 13 out of 30.
7: And influencers Sierra Miller and Brandon's high-energy dance to Emotions, which included a cartwheel, scored a 21, but ultimately... they are off the show. Sorry, Sierra. Guillermo once again makes it through.
5: I'm so sad because I thought that this was a breakthrough night for Sierra as well. She looked really comfortable. She looked like she was having fun. I thought they did great.
6: Yeah, it is a bummer, but they did do incredibly, and it'll be good that they ended on a high note.
5: Yes,
6: right?
5: That's a great point.
6: We have a lot to look forward to for next week as well, because the theme is going to be Super Bowl night.
5: Okay.
6: So there's a lot of fun directions you could take that, and I'm looking forward to seeing the outfit.
5: Definitely.
7: Next to celebrity mini-me's taking over high fashion runways.
6: Yes, celebrity children are taking over the catwalks of Paris Fashion Week, making their big debuts, including 22-year-old Apple Martin, daughter of Gwyneth Paltrow, and Chris Martin, and granddaughter of Blythe Danner, strutting her stuff for Chloe's show.
5: John Travolta's daughter, Ella Blue, made her debut for Miu Miu. And Lily Brandt, daughter of 80s supermodel Stephanie Seymour, stepped out in Alaya. She posted on Instagram, so grateful for this opportunity. It's really, I mean, they're like spinning images of their family members. It's really, and beautiful, by the way, but it's really so fun to see them.
6: It is kind of crazy to see. And some of the celebrity names, their kids' names, you don't really connect the dots until you hear, oh, yeah, this person's related to so-and-so. And you think, okay, I should have known.
5: Yes.
6: Well, from fashion to sports and some high-profile retirements. Right, Danny?
7: Yeah. Sad. Philadelphia Eagles right tackle Lane Johnson has announced his retirement from the NFL, which ends a 14-season career spent entirely in the city of brotherly love. He leaves behind a decorated career spanning two Super Bowl victories, six Pro Bowl appearances, and innumerable memories singing alongside Jason Kelce for the Philly special Christmas album.
5: Ooh.
7: Yeah, that's a big deal in my household. And also, hey, Lionel Messi has officially wrapped up his legendary soccer career for Argentina, playing his 208th and final game with his 126th goal and what's being dubbed as his last tango. But he does continue to play at the club level with Inter Miami. So we can still watch them here in America. We're lucky.
6: Soccer fans will have that.
5: Coming up, the nationwide issue of sinkholes and ABC News investigation next. You're watching World News Now.

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0: recent report finds that millions of Americans are living within 1 mile of a danger zone.
1: Yeah, so estimates are in the millions when it comes to the number of Americans living directly above or at least in close proximity to underground mine voids.
2: Well, what's worse is that apparently there was actually no way of knowing for sure. So Jay O'Brien has this ABC News investigation.
3: The danger lurking underground. From old and abandoned mines eroding away and causing sinkholes and other incidents across the country. An ABC News investigation found some mines under or close to homes, others swallowing cars and prompting daring rescues like this one.
4: Rescue's ready.
5: Rescue's ready.
3: Of a teenager in California.
6: There we go.
3: A long-defunct gypsum mine is what caused this 30-foot sinkhole, swallowing a chunk of a suburban South Dakota street and forcing more than a dozen homes to evacuate.
7: What they found underneath here was a network of mine shafts more than 100 years old, extending from this massive hole in the ground all the way up the street and into that neighborhood where many people still live.
3: These images show what crews found underneath that neighborhood, a mine so cavernous you can see an old car in one photo. 6 years after that sinkhole opened up, many of these homeowners still haven't been compensated for their lost homes or the constant repairs needed.
8: Wow, look at that.
3: ABC News and our owned television stations and affiliates met Americans from coast to coast, living with the consequences of our nation's history of mining. We found there is no centralized government database of every mine in the U.S., and state-level record-keeping varies widely. So a team of ABC News data reporters spent months building this, a visualization showing just the mines the government has a record of across the country. But even the federal government acknowledged to us they don't know where every old mine in the country is, because many were dug but never recorded.
9: There potentially can be mines out there that we would have no idea that they are there until they express themselves in some adverse way.
10: Express themselves meaning cave in.
9: Subsidence event of some kind, yeah.
3: Some of these mines even turning deadly. In Colorado's Uncompahgre National Forest, Jennifer Nelson was on a hike with her dogs and never came home. She fell into a deep, water-filled pit created by an abandoned mine that state and federal officials didn't know was there.
11: Do the work.

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3: This morning on World News Now, the long-awaited homecoming today of the aircraft carrier USS Abraham Lincoln. Also this morning, the inmate who survived a failed execution attempt is awake and talking. What happens to her next? Plus, the former high-ranking CIA officer pleading guilty. Federal agents finding $40 million worth of gold bars inside his home. And the four-hour flight diverted, leading to a nearly 30-hour ordeal for everyone on board. How this happened. It's Wednesday, October 7th. From ABC News, this is World News Now.
4: Good morning and thanks for joining us. I'm Hannah Baton.
5: And I'm Sophie Flay. We'll get to all of that and more in this half hour, but we start with the headlines. An update on the condition of Tennessee inmate Krista Pike.
4: Yeah, so today marks 1 week since she was supposed to be put to death by lethal injection for a 1995 murder. But her execution failed and Pike survived. Her attorney saying, against all odds, Krista Pike is conscious, speaking, and continues to receive critical medical care. Despite the severe damage she endured to her arms, she's still handcuffed and shackled to the bed.
5: They also say her prognosis is unclear and she could face a long recovery. Her botched execution is under investigation.
4: Today, the USS Abraham Lincoln is returning to its home port of San Diego after more than 10 months at sea. And Defense Secretary Pete Hegseth will be there to welcome the crew. The Lincoln was deployed to the Middle East supporting the war against Iran. There were reports of poor living conditions, supply shortages, and declining mental health. The Navy has acknowledged that 8 sailors attempted suicide during that lengthy deployment.
5: As the war continues, a new government energy outlook expects diesel prices to remain above $6 a gallon at least through the end of October. The report found the cost of home heating oil is surging more than 30% compared to last winter, mostly for households in the Northeast. And the data shows those heating their homes with natural gas could see slightly lower bills.
4: A former CIA officer has entered a guilty plea after agents found $40 million in gold bars at his home. And he also admitted to ripping off the government to the tune of nearly $200 million. More now from ABC's Pierre Thomas.
6: Stunning new details in a massive fraud case rocking the CIA. David Rush admitting in court that he lied about his background and rose to become a senior CIA executive, only to scam the agency out of nearly $200 million. Prosecutors say Rush created fake CIA programs to secure huge amounts of cash, then lined his own pockets to obtain nearly $46 million in gold bars, to buy high-end watches, and to spend millions of dollars on luxury property in Palm Beach, Florida. In December, purchasing a residence for $21.9 million, and less than a month later, in January, buying another mansion for $27 million. Rush also admitting to leaking top-secret information on the identity of an undercover source to a foreign government.
7: Rush is cooperating, agreeing to pay $195 million in restitution, and now facing up to 20 years in prison. Pierre Thomas, ABC News, Washington.
5: Pierre, thank you. The woman who was long considered the last star of Hollywood's golden age has died. Eva Marie Saint made her movie debut in the 1954 classic On the Waterfront, and she won an Oscar for her performance. Saint appeared in dozens more movies and TV shows during her 8-decade career. She has 2 stars on the Hollywood Walk of Fame, one for TV and one for movies. Her publicist says Eva Marie Saint died of natural causes at age 102.
4: Angry passengers are complaining about a 4-hour flight that turned into a 30-hour travel nightmare. The Delta flight from Puerto Rico to Boston diverted to Bermuda because of a medical emergency. Stranded passengers say the airline put them up in a hotel at 3 a.m. only to wake them up about 3 hours later to shuttle them back to the airport. They faced even more delays clearing customs without passports. Delta says safety comes first and thanked customers for their patience. Mm.
5: And let's just say a seagull on a beach in California was also having a flight nightmare until a couple came to help.
4: Yeah, so take a look at Shaquille Simpson struggling with that seagull there, trying to remove a fishing hook from its beak. And he finally got control of the bird and says he got help from his wife holding it down on the stand to help him out. He was able to remove the hook, and once they let go, the seagull flew away. Yeah, apparently they lured him in with some pizza. Which, I mean, would work on anyone.
5: I was going to say, that would work on me.
4: Checks out. Coming up, the intimate details that Amazon knows about you and how to find out what they know.
5: Plus, barely 6 weeks after her death, the fight over Dolly Parton's estate, how it's getting uglier.
4: And later, an update on a man who's been using a backpack to help shelter dogs find forever homes. What he's up to now. You're watching

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3: We're back on World News Now with more stories catching our attention this morning, including one from Hannah's alma mater.
4: Yeah, can we get an M-I-Z?
5: Z-O-U.
4: Oh, I'm glad that you got that. Sophie was like a deer in the headlights, but hey, what are the two?
3: Is going wild in
4: okay,
3: here.
4: We're talking about the University of Missouri. The community there is rallying around one of our own. 18-year-old freshman football player Johnny Jones, who is hospitalized and in need of a heart transplant.
6: The school's medical staff detected an issue with his heart over the summer, and after a few weeks of monitoring, they sent Jones to the Mayo Clinic in Jacksonville, and his coach made an emotional announcement.
7: Last week, we found out that Johnny's now on a heart transplant list, and he's in Mayo, and it's tough right now, and our thoughts and prayers are with him and his family as they go through this. I know Johnny was watching our game.
6: And that game was their biggest win in a long time. They had a huge victory over the Gators last Saturday. So I hope that lifted his spirits a little bit.
4: Yeah, so we're not seeing the exact condition that Jones is suffering from. He was one of the top offensive line prospects in the country as a senior at Venice High School in Florida back in 2025. So it would have been cool if he was able to be there in full force for that big Florida game where Mizzou ended up winning. But next up, the team has a home game against Texas A&M. So hopefully he'll be on the road to recovery soon, but glad to see they're rallying around him.
3: Definitely.
4: Now to the battle over Dolly Parton's estate.
3: On one side is the estate itself and those who administer it. On the other, the music icon's nephew.
8: The legal battle over Dolly Parton's estate is growing. Parton's nephew, Brian Seaver, who previously served as her head of security, is now accused of barricading his home to avoid being served with a lawsuit from Parton's estate. Seaver was the family member who officially announced Parton's death in August.
9: I'm representing the Parton and Owens family today, announcing the passing of my Aunt Dolly.
8: Parton's estate is suing him, accusing him of threatening lawyers, business partners, and employees. At one point, warning he could destroy the entire brand unless he was paid. Seaver denies the allegation, saying, "I've never threatened anyone." Last month, Parton's estate was granted a temporary restraining order against Seaver. But a new court filing says a process server made three attempts to deliver court documents to Seaver, but barbed wire wrapped in caution tape was blocking the stairs leading to his door, along with no trespassing signs. It comes as Dolly Parton's Songteller Hotel opens in Nashville, a new music-themed destination celebrating the country music icon. The hotel is also home to Dolly's Life of Many Colors Museum, which provides an immersive journey through her life and career.
10: Getting to see people's reactions as they find the Dolly that they have fallen in love with is miraculous, and it's amazing, and it makes every single piece of blood, sweat, and tears that went into this building worth it.
3: Really excited to see more from that. But as for Seaver and Dolly Parton's estate, a court hearing was pushed to later this month after he asked for more time to find a lawyer, and we will continue to stay on top of this case, of course.
6: All right, also getting to our attention on something this morning, the intimate details that Amazon knows about us.
3: Yeah, this is kind of weird and makes us say, wait, what?
6: So a user on Threads accidentally stumbled upon a page of assumptions that Amazon has made about her, including, quote, probably owns a shark vacuum. And again, this is a quote, has flat buttocks.
4: So official sounding. And
6: thank you, Amazon.
4: Hurtful? Yeah. So the page that she found is Amazon's About You page, which can be found under the ordering and shopping preferences category of your account page. So dare I ask, have you guys looked up your own About You pages?
6: I did try. Did you guys?
4: Yes.
6: Okay. I think I don't use Amazon that much. I usually just send it to me wife.
4: Okay.
6: So like hers probably has all like, you love the Miami Hurricanes football jerseys, you know, on her page.
3: I'll read you some of mine.
4: Yeah.
3: It says, selects fantasy fiction with romantic elements. It says, favors kitten heel height for dress shoes.
4: That's amazing.
3: Consistently repurchases self-tanning products. And Wait, what was the other one about? Appears to steadily expand earring collection.
6: That steadily.
4: Do you feel seen?
3: This thing knows me well.
4: That is amazing.
3: This thing knows me a little too well.
4: Very, very well. Yeah, the About You page is very telling. I was ready for some insults about me. Thankfully, we're in the clear for now. I do share an account with my husband.
6: Right.
4: So a lot of it was like his electrolytes and other subscriptions exactly. that he has. And then it was something about like feeding cats and our bird feeder and kind of boring home stuff.
3: Makes sense.
4: Yeah. Which I was okay with the boring, right? I
3: didn't need any insults. We can keep it that way.
4: Hold off for that.
3: Definitely. All right. Turning to students pulling all-nighters. They might be watching us right now, so we have some advice for you about studying, and it may surprise you. Experts now say that taking notes, highlighting, and rereading may help you cram for an exam, but it does little for your long-term learning. And social media hacks from chewing gum to smelling essential oils and listening to music may put you in a good mood, but they also do nothing.
6: Fantastic. Wish someone had told me that. But a UCLA professor says to get the material to actually stick permanently, you need to pause after reading and try to recall the material from memory. Also, spacing study sessions over several days improves retention, and the sleep in between helps to consolidate those memories. I have always found that, like, incremental studying was the best way to go.
4: Little by little.
6: Yeah, like flashcarding a couple times a day.
4: Okay, so you were a big flashcarder.
6: Big time. Color-coded, too. That also really helped.
4: I was going to say flashcards helped me quite a bit as well. Did you have any study techniques?
3: No, I was not good at this, and I waited until the last minute, so I fell victim to a lot of cramming, and then I didn't remember the next day.
4: But you know what? We're all journalists, so instead of cramming, we can just say we were on a deadline.
6: That's right. Deadline industry.
4: It worked out.
6: That worked. Now, and we have an update on a New Yorker who's been using a backpack to help shelter dogs find forever homes. I introduced you to Brian Riesberg several months ago. He started a business selling custom backpacks for dog parents to tote their pups in comfort.
4: Yeah, so that has turned into a mission to help shelter dogs find forever homes by showing the pups off in his travels around the city. Now he is taking things to a whole other level.
0: Now we're going to be moving more into the health and wellness category. If I'm asking people to trust me with the health of their dogs, I take that very seriously.
3: And get this, Brian has now completed more than 55 adoption rides.
6: There is nothing better than when you're on the subway in New York, which is a wild card, and you see someone with a dog in a backpack.
4: That dog backpack is, I can't get enough of it.
6: Yeah, so his main dog is Maxine that he developed this backpack technology for, because he found that the backpacks he was bringing Maxine around in were not made for dogs. They were just backpacks. Mm. So he got them more supported and had the right rests, like their head and stuff, and place for their ears to go that was a little more transportable. Bring your dog around New York, which is a very walkable city.
4: What makes this idea so brilliant is that he's showing his followers and people he runs into out and about how to have a dog, right? Because I think that that's the biggest curveball for anyone looking at possibly fostering or adopting is how am I going to make adding this animal into my life? And he's saying, look, take them on the subway. Get them back. You can do all the activities.
3: Especially in New York City, where people are concerned about space, too. To your point, he's showing people it's possible. We can make it work. And you can give these dogs really happy lives.
4: It is doable. We love to see it. Okay, coming up, another airport tarmac collision. We'll tell you where this latest one just happened.
6: And how this fearless dog battled raging floodwaters on live TV. I will just tell you in advance. He is okay. I want you to know that. But the video of him going through all this river and surviving is just incredible to see.

0: else stops.
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2: Traveling with the president in Beijing for his historic summit with Chinese President Xi. I'm Mary Bruce. 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
3: Feed. Police in Paris, France, unleashed tear gas on thousands of protesters, many of them students. Young people have been calling for more educational funding and resources by protesting for more than a week, blocking school entrances and forcing hundreds of schools to close down. These rallies across the country have turned violent. Hundreds of law enforcement officers and protesters have been injured, with nearly 500 people arrested nationwide. The French government now calling an emergency meeting as protests are set to continue.
4: Two planes collided on the tarmac at Los Angeles International Airport. The Delta Airlines jet hit the Air Canada plane while taxiing on Tuesday. The FAA says both planes are damaged and have been removed from service. A passenger on the Delta flight says the impact caused a big jolt, an abrupt stop. No injuries were reported. The FAA says the cause of the crash remains under investigation.
5: You might think that American politics can get heated, but let's now head to Armenia, where a parliamentary session ended in a brawl. This almost looks like a rugby scrum. Basically, a member of one party accused the parliamentary speaker of embezzling state funds, and then the accuser's microphone was switched off twice mid-speech, and then it all kind of snowballed from there. Technically, there were actually two different scuffles during the session, and it appears everyone...

0: It's some of the wildest rescue video we've ever seen.
1: You could say that again. Rescue teams in Chile spent more than 2 hours desperately trying to rescue a stray dog caught up in raging floodwaters.
2: And it all led to an emotional reunion.
3: If you were watching television in Chile on Tuesday, you may have been one of many following the hours-long live coverage of a stray dog's dangerous trip downstream. His name is Morocho, and he got swept up through the floodgates of a river in Santiago that had recently been hit with a lot of rainfall. This witness, who is familiar with Morocho, named Rodrigo, says, quote, when he passed the floodgates, it was very sad because the floodgate area is dangerous. Well, as you can see, there were numerous attempts to corral Morocho, including by firefighters, municipal personnel, and Chile's Special Police Tactical Unit. But Morocho was not game for any of it. In this drone video, you can see Morocho just whiz by one rescuer. He also runs by these guys who appear to have been trying to climb down. And here you can see Morocho avoid some sort of lasso and actually jump back into the current of the floodwater. Morocho continued to make his way downriver, finding small spots where he could stand while clearly shivering. But finally, he found a part of the riverbank he could climb up. And then... Rodrigo and a woman who appears to be Morocho's caretaker ran onto a highway. And she succeeded in doing what no one else could, earning Morocho's trust. I can't let him go, she said, and then she hoisted Morocho onto the grass. Soon, members of the media were also sprinting across that highway, trying to speak with the suddenly famous dog who was now safe in his friend's arms.
2: And it is being reported in Chile that Morocho is physically okay, and so are a few other dogs who were also rescued from the river this week during all this flooding in Santiago. And this is uncomfortable to talk about, but technically Morocho is actually going to be up for adoption because he is a stray dog. Aww. I don't know that woman's situation. Clearly, they have a fantastic relationship, but Morocho and the other dogs who rescued will be going up for adoption if you are watching us from Chile this morning and maybe want to adopt him.
1: Well, listen, he has proved he is resilient.
2: Yes.
1: And adorable. So I don't think it's going to take long for him to find a great home.
2: He's so cute.
0: And he honestly looks like he had the time of his life. Glad he's safe now.
1: Yeah.

0: I thought.
1: That's something that never, like, leaves you.
2: Get the out of our house.
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4: Right now on Good Morning America First Look, growing concern about the suspected case of the plague in Russia. And now, word the U.S. has sent Russia a formal diplomatic warning. 1 week after her botched execution, convicted killer Krista Pike is now awake and speaking despite two lethal injections, what her lawyers are revealing. The stunning fraud against the U.S. government. A former CIA officer who kept nearly 300 gold bars at his house pleads guilty. What we're learning about the $145 million he spent. Plus, a developing story overseas. Germany's former spy chief arrested for attempted treason. On alert, the Gulf Coast preparing for a possible hurricane. 21 children removed from this mansion. The charges against their parents and their alleged surrogacy scheme. Water bills across the country skyrocketing. What's being blamed? The battle over Dolly Parton's estate now escalating. And the finalists for this year's funniest wildlife photos. This is Good Morning America First Look for Wednesday, October 7th.
5: Good Wednesday morning, everyone. I'm Hannah Baton.
4: And I'm Sophie Flay. We begin with growing concern about that mysterious death of a woman working at a plague research lab in Russia.
5: U.S. officials are demanding more information amid evidence that Russia may be stonewalling.
6: This morning, the U.S. is formally pressuring Russia to explain the death of a lab worker who studied the plague. And President Trump says he'll be speaking with Vladimir Putin about it soon.
7: I think it's incumbent upon Russia to obviously share more information with the world. That's what they should do. Maybe, you know, there's nothing there. Maybe it's bigger than we thought. We don't know.
6: The State Department has sent Moscow a formal diplomatic warning that withholding details about the death violates Russia's international health obligations. Under a global health pact, countries have 24 hours to report anything that could become an international emergency. Russia yesterday told the World Health Organization the 28-year-old died of pneumonia, that her illness looked like an ordinary respiratory virus, and that no plague was found. The WHO wrote back asking what caused her pneumonia, and overnight, it was still waiting for the answer. Russian media published early reports that mentioned plague, including a report about a criminal case involving a safety violation at the lab. But those reports have now been deleted. At least three hospitals in Irkutsk, the Siberian city next to the lab, remain under quarantine. This pregnant woman says she went to one of the hospitals for a checkup and was handed a form asking whether she had symptoms of plague.
5: The CDC says there's no sign of a broader threat to the U.S. Plague is treatable with antibiotics if it's caught early.
4: 1 week after her botched execution, her lawyer says Krista Pike is awake and speaking. She was scheduled to be put to death for a 1995 murder, but she survived two lethal injections. How that happened is now under investigation. Pike's attorney saying her recovery is medically unprecedented. Her prognosis remains unclear, but at a minimum, we expect a long recovery. They want her death sentence reduced to life in prison.
5: Now to that massive fraud. A former CIA officer pleading guilty to a scam that resulted in millions of dollars worth of gold being found in his home. Here's ABC's Karen Hua.
8: This morning, the CIA officer found with hundreds of these gold bars in his house has pleaded guilty to stealing nearly $200 million from the government.
9: It is highly, highly unusual that one individual would be allowed to amass this much gold, watches, or whatever currencies.
8: David Rush obtained a senior job at the CIA with top secret clearance after lying his way in, claiming he had a college degree and spent years as a Navy pilot. Neither was true. Once inside the agency, he made up fake classified programs to get the government to hand him all that money. Prosecutors say he effectively acted as his own approving official. He spent $145 million on Florida real estate, including two mansions and a parcel of oceanfront property he claimed were for a classified program. He also used government cash to buy 35 luxury watches and two BMWs. And he convinced the government to buy all those gold bars hours, 298 of them, at a cost of $46 million. But that's not all. At his plea hearing yesterday, Rush also admitted giving a foreign official information that could identify a U.S. clandestine source. Court documents say Rush acted alone. But Daryl Blocker, who spent 28 years at the CIA, doesn't buy it.
9: The fact that no one reported on this guy, that no one stood up and said, this doesn't quite look like, is something that the agency is going to have to rectify. There will be internal changes.
8: Now, three separate investigations are looking into how the CIA was deceived.
0: That somebody could make up where they went to college, pretend to have a pilot's license, but they don't have a pilot's license. I mean, those are just such obvious glaring holes.
8: Meanwhile, another spy scandal is exploding with potential implications for the U.S. The former head of Germany's intelligence service has been arrested for treason. Prosecutors say August Hanning paid his former chief of staff, who still worked at the agency, to slip him nearly 2,000 secret documents. And allegedly used them to compile reports for a foreign spy service. There are concerns some of that information could include the names of foreign agents. Hanning has not yet responded to the charges.
5: Now, authorities are not saying which foreign spy service was involved, but a German newspaper reports it was not Russia. As for David Rush, he has to pay back the $195 million, and he faces up to 20 years in prison.
10: Long Hannah? On the road ahead. Karen, thank you. The USS Abraham Lincoln returns home today after 320 days at sea deployed in the Middle East. During that time, the Navy acknowledges eight sailors attempted suicide amid reports of poor living conditions and supply shortages. Defense Secretary Pete Hegseth will be in San Diego to welcome the crew home. ABC News has obtained video from the initial investigation into an alleged gang rape at a Cornell University frat house. Fraternity members told campus police they heard the encounter was consensual, and one of them said he couldn't remember who was in the room. Cornell has retained former Deputy Attorney General Sally Yates to investigate how the school handled the case. A special prosecutor is also on the case. Overseas, violent protests across France, police firing tear gas as crowds demanded more funding for education. Hundreds were arrested. Protesters are angry about overcrowded classrooms and out-of-date buildings. Now to California and the arrests in connection with 21 children removed from one home, all part of what authorities say was a surrogacy scheme.
11: This morning, the California couple with 21 children, most of them born through surrogates, face child abuse charges. They're accused of recruiting surrogates under false pretenses.
12: And this house could only be described as a house of horrors.
11: Sylvia Zhang and Guo Jun Xuan were arrested at their Arcadia mansion, our LA station KABC with the only camera there. By afternoon, they were in court pleading not guilty. Prosecutors say the couple ran their own surrogacy company and lied to the women they hired, telling one that Zhang was a single mother struggling to conceive. They brought their babies home to their mansion, which prosecutors say was set up like a school with so-called learning centers, where children as young as one sat at desks for hours, supervised by nannies with 32 cameras watching everything.
12: Defendant Xuan entered one of the learning centers while a nanny was striking a child and instructed the nanny to strike the child harder.
11: The investigation began last year when Zhang brought a baby to the hospital with a head injury, claiming the boy had fallen off a bed. But prosecutors say a nanny had struck him. Before police arrived, the couple allegedly told the children to deny they were beaten. Xuan's lawyer says the nanny is to blame and claims his client is being targeted for simply wanting a large family. As for why a man in his 60s wanted 21 children,
13: he is actually spending his resources to help his children become educated so that they can be the philosophers, the physicians, the researchers, inventors that help society.
10: The couple is due back in court on Monday. The children are in state custody. Police say the nanny accused of hitting the baby fled to China.
14: Turning to the weather, the Gulf Coast is preparing for what could be their first hurricane of the season. Let's check your Wednesday forecast.
15: Good morning. We have a strengthening system in the Southwest Gulf. In a day or so, it could be Hurricane Isaias then making a move toward the Gulf Coast. Anywhere from Louisiana to the Florida Panhandle could make landfall as a Category 2 hurricane sometime late Friday or Friday evening. Talking about half foot of rainfall near landfall, even heavy amounts toward Florida. The other big story, the heat in the west, although that'll be extinguished with some of the rains from Hurricane Rachel over the weekend. That's your forecast. I'm ABC News senior meteorologist Lee Goldberg.
14: Coming up, why water bills are skyrocketing. Also ahead, why a 67-year-old woman was doing donuts outside this courthouse. And a major security breach. A woman sneaks into a school allegedly posing as a teacher. But it's what happened in class that students couldn't believe.

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2: Reporting from Shanghai, I'm Britt Klenet. 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
3: We're back with a driver doing donuts outside this Indiana courthouse. Police say the 67-year-old woman behind the wheel was drunk. She's facing two charges, including DUI. It's unclear if she's entered a plea.
4: New video of a school bus crash in Central Florida. The bus flipping over, pinning the bus driver, who quickly freed herself, to help the students. Police say a car had veered across the road, hitting the bus. A 16-year-old was killed. The driver in another vehicle also died. Police say the woman who caused the crash is a nursing student, and they say she is cooperating.
3: We turn now to Milwaukee and a shocking school security breach. This morning, a Wisconsin woman is accused of posing as a substitute teacher and making lewd and disturbing comments to students. Amy Jones is charged with six felonies after authorities say she walked into this Milwaukee high school and told the office staff she was a sub. She was then assigned to a class where students say she used profane language, racial slurs, and organized students by race and gender in the class. According to the complaint, she told one boy he was fat, told others they were the types of people to have incest, and told one girl she would either become a stripper or a hooker.
5: This case is very concerning as a parent. Certainly, you know, we send our kids to school expecting them to be safe and not exposed to harm.
3: Jones was removed from the school by the third period after students reported her. The 23-year-old, who's a former student at the school, told police she was bored and hates kids and just wanted to mess around. Her lawyer blames her mental health issues.
6: Ms. Jones manages bipolar disorder and was experiencing an acute manic episode.
3: The principal says the staff did not follow protocol and the school is in the process of reviewing our safeguards. If convicted, Jones could face 20 years in prison.
4: It's not just gas and food prices that are up. Water bills are skyrocketing across the country. A new study finds U.S. households are paying 62% more for drinking water than they did a decade ago. Researchers blame for-profit water companies, federal funding cuts, and climate change.
3: Coming up, the college football player who needs a heart transplant. We hear from his emotional coach.
4: Also ahead, the battle over Dolly Parton's estate.

0: stops.
1: That protest erupting at a city council meeting in Memphis over data centers. Residents were outraged when council members voted to delay deciding whether to impose a moratorium on the centers. Tensions were high throughout the meeting, and a fist fight even broke out in the lobby.
2: We have new developments in the battle over Dolly Parton's estate, just as her new hotel opens in Nashville.
3: The legal battle over Dolly Parton's estate is growing. Parton's nephew, Brian Seaver, who previously served as her head of security, is now accused of barricading his home to avoid being served with a lawsuit from Parton's estate. Seaver was the family member who officially announced Parton's death in August.
4: I'm representing the Parton and Owens family today, announcing the passing of my Aunt Dolly.
3: Parton's estate is suing him, accusing him of threatening lawyers, business partners, and employees. At one point, warning he could destroy the entire brand unless he was paid. Seaver denies the allegation, saying, "I've never threatened anyone." Last month, Parton's estate was granted a temporary restraining order against Seaver. But a new court filing says a process server made three attempts to deliver court documents to Seaver, but barbed wire wrapped in caution tape was blocking the stairs leading to his door, along with no trespassing signs. It comes as Dolly Parton's Songteller Hotel opens in Nashville, a new music-themed destination celebrating the country music icon. The hotel is also home to Dolly's Life of Many Colors Museum, which provides an immersive journey through her life and career.
5: Getting to see people's reactions as they find the Dolly that they have fallen in love with is miraculous, and it's amazing, and it makes every single piece of blood, sweat, and tears that went into this building worth it.
2: As for Seaver and Dolly Parton's estate, a court hearing is scheduled later this month.
1: College football fans in Missouri are rallying around a young player after learning that he needs a heart transplant. University of Missouri medical staff found an issue with 18-year-old Johnny Jones's heart. He was sent to the Mayo Clinic, and he's now on the heart transplant list. His coach getting emotional.
6: It's just hard. 18-year-old with everything in front of him, and you're just not prepared for that kind of news. Our team wasn't prepared for that kind of news.
1: Yeah, the coach is asking for prayers, saying Jones needs help in a hurry.
2: A beloved player in the NFL has abruptly retired. 36-year-old Lane Johnson of the Eagles has been open about his struggles with anxiety and depression, recently talking about his aging parents and his kids, putting things in perspective. Johnson telling fans, "My personal and family priorities have changed. Right now, it is critical that I focus on my mental health."
1: Coming up, the first state where artificial intelligence will examine patients instead of a doctor.
2: Plus, buyers beware what Amazon...

0: Hulu.
1: I'm buckled in. This should be fine.
2: That's what they talk about!
0: No disguise required. Disney Plus and Hulu, together in one offer. Even Peyton is impressed.
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4: Time to check the pulse. We begin with a first for artificial intelligence in healthcare.
5: Yeah, so a company in Utah is now the first in the U.S. to get approval for AI to issue prescriptions. In this case, for acne. Patients can sign up through an app and receive a treatment plan and their prescription, in some cases, without doctor's supervision. Supporters say it'll help people facing long wait times for a dermatologist appointment.
4: Another AI story, this time about music. Authorities say a North Carolina man made hundreds of thousands of AI-generated songs, then used thousands of bot accounts to stream those songs, making $8 million in royalties from streaming platforms. He now faces 18 months in prison for fraud.
5: Amazon has been using AI to create customer profiles, and some people are a bit surprised by the results.
4: Yes, the so-called about you details are based on what you've searched and bought in the past. So some of the profile results are really funny. One customer says Amazon determined that she has a husband with skinny legs.
5: Yeah, another person was speechless over this description. Quote, has flat buttocks. And Amazon concluded one customer treats their cats like their children. Next, the funniest wildlife photos of the year.
4: Nikon sponsors the contest, and these are some of the finalists. So one shows a bird enjoying a spa day inside this flower. The title of this one is, Are You Kidding Me? As an owl watches a squirrel leap in the air. Another shows a squirrel that took more than it could chew. And then there's this green mantis striking a pose on a leaf. Plus, a yellow bird with an angry stare. Winners will be announced in December. Next, Hershey's changing the label of a popular Halloween candy.
5: Yeah, so apparently the company was sued over peanut butter pumpkins. Some customers were angry that the pumpkin inside doesn't have a mouth and eyes like the one on the wrapper. A judge dismissed the suit, but now the label has a disclaimer that says carving not

0: I was just screaming.
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3: Checking more top stories, Israel is marking 3 years since the Hamas attacks on October 7th with somber ceremonies across the country. More than 1,200 Israelis were killed and 250 were taken hostage, triggering the war in Gaza.
4: The State Department is formally warning Russia that withholding details about the death of a lab worker in Siberia violates a global health agreement. Russia claims the woman died of pneumonia, not the plague. The World Health Organization is also demanding more answers.
3: Artificial intelligence is being linked to another major breach. South Korea's president says AI models may have been used to hack banks in his country, compromising customer information.
4: The NFL Referees Union is challenging the rare suspension of two officials after Sunday's games. One swore at a Cardinals player, the other yelled at a Vikings player after being knocked down. The union says the penalties are excessive.
3: Today's weather, frost in the Northeast before temperatures rise, rain in Florida, and temperatures up to 20 degrees above normal in the Southwest.
4: And finally, a raging river and a dramatic rescue.
3: Here's Danny New.
5: If you were watching television in Chile on Tuesday, you may have been one of many following the hours-long live coverage of a stray dog's dangerous trip downstream. His name is Morocho, and he got swept up through the floodgates of a river in Santiago that had recently been hit with a lot of rainfall. This witness, who is familiar with Morocho, named Rodrigo, says, quote, when he passed the floodgates, it was very sad because the floodgate area is dangerous. Well, as you can see, there were numerous attempts to corral Morocho, including by firefighters, municipal personnel, and Chile's Special Police Tactical Unit. But Morocho was not game for any of it. In this drone video, you can see Morocho just whiz by one rescuer. He also runs by these guys who appear to have been trying to climb down. And here you can see Morocho avoid some sort of lasso and actually jump back into the current of the floodwater. Morocho continued to make his way downriver, finding small spots where he could stand while clearly shivering. But finally, he found a part of the riverbank he could climb up. And then... Rodrigo and a woman who appears to be Morocho's caretaker ran onto a highway, and she succeeded in doing what no one else could, earning Morocho's trust. I can't let him go, she said, and then she hoisted Morocho onto the grass. Soon, members of the media were also sprinting across that highway, trying to speak with the suddenly famous dog who is now safe in his friend's arms.
6: And guys, it is being reported in Chile that Morocho is doing physically fine, and so are a few other dogs who were also rescued from the river this week during all this flooding.
3: That's your GMA First Look.
4: Have a great day.
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3: Right now on Good Morning America First Look, growing concern about the suspected case of the plague in Russia. And now, word the U.S. has sent Russia a formal diplomatic warning.
4: 1 week after her botched execution, convicted killer Krista Pike is now awake and speaking despite two lethal injections, what her lawyers are revealing.
3: The stunning fraud against the U.S. government. A former CIA officer who kept nearly 300 gold bars at his house pleads guilty. What we're learning about the $145 million he spent. Plus, a developing story overseas. Germany's former spy chief arrested for attempted treason.
4: On alert, the Gulf Coast preparing for a possible hurricane.
3: 21 children removed from this mansion. The charges against their parents and their alleged surrogacy scheme.
4: Water bills across the country skyrocketing. What's being blamed?
3: The battle over Dolly Parton's estate now escalating.
4: And the finalists for this year's funniest wildlife photos. This is Good Morning America First Look for Wednesday, October 7th. Good Wednesday morning, everyone. I'm Hannah Baton.
3: And I'm Sophie Flay. We begin with growing concern about that mysterious death of a woman working at a plague research lab in Russia.
4: U.S. officials are demanding more information amid evidence that Russia may be stonewalling.
7: This morning, the U.S. is formally pressuring Russia to explain the death of a lab worker who studied the plague. And President Trump says he'll be speaking with Vladimir Putin about it soon.
0: I think it's incumbent upon Russia to obviously share more information with the world. That's what they should do. Maybe, you know, there's nothing there. Maybe it's bigger than we thought. We don't know.
7: The State Department has sent Moscow a formal diplomatic warning that withholding details about the death violates Russia's international health obligations. Under a global health pact, countries have 24 hours to report anything that could become an international emergency. Russia yesterday told the World Health Organization the 28-year-old died of pneumonia, that her illness looked like an ordinary respiratory virus, and that no plague was found. The WHO wrote back asking what caused her pneumonia, and overnight, it was still waiting for the answer. Russian media published early reports that mentioned plague, including a report about a criminal case involving a safety violation at the lab. But those reports have now been deleted. At least three hospitals in Irkutsk, the Siberian city next to the lab, remain under quarantine. This pregnant woman says she went to one of the hospitals for a checkup and was handed a form asking whether she had symptoms of plague.
4: The CDC says there's no sign of a broader threat to the U.S. Plague is treatable with antibiotics if it's caught early. 1 week after her botched execution, her lawyer says Krista Pike is awake and speaking. She was scheduled to be put to death for a 1995 murder, but she survived two lethal injections. How that happened is now under investigation. Pike's attorney saying her recovery is medically unprecedented. Her prognosis remains unclear, but at a minimum, we expect a long recovery. They want her death sentence reduced to life in prison. Now to that massive fraud, a former CIA officer pleading guilty to a scam that resulted in millions of dollars worth of gold being found in his home. Here's ABC's Karen Hua.
2: This morning, the CIA officer found with hundreds of these gold bars in his house has pleaded guilty to stealing nearly $200 million from the government.
8: It is highly, highly unusual that one individual would be allowed to amass this much gold, watches, or whatever currencies.
2: David Rush obtained a senior job at the CIA with top secret clearance after lying his way in, claiming he had a college degree and spent years as a Navy pilot. Neither was true. Once inside the agency, he made up fake classified programs to get the government to hand him all that money. Prosecutors say he effectively acted as his own approving official. He spent $145 million on Florida real estate, including two mansions and a parcel of oceanfront property he claimed were for a classified program. He also used government cash to buy 35 luxury watches and two BMWs. And he convinced the government to buy all those gold bars, 298 of them, at a cost of $46 million. But that's not all. At his plea hearing yesterday, Rush also admitted giving a foreign official information that could identify a U.S. clandestine source. Court documents say Rush acted alone. But Daryl Blocker, who spent 28 years at the CIA, doesn't buy it.
8: The fact that no one reported on this guy, that no one stood up and said, this doesn't quite look like, is something that the agency is going to have to rectify. There will be internal changes.
2: Now, three separate investigations are looking into how the CIA was deceived.
9: That somebody could make up where they went to college, pretend to have a pilot's license, but they don't have a pilot's license. I mean, those are just such obvious, glaring holes.
2: Meanwhile, another spy scandal is exploding with potential implications for the U.S. The former head of Germany's intelligence service has been arrested for treason. Prosecutors say August Hanning paid his former chief of staff, who still worked at the agency, to slip him nearly 2,000 secret documents and allegedly used them to compile reports for a foreign spy service. There are concerns some of that information could include the names of foreign agents. Hanning has not yet responded to the charges.
10: Now, authorities are not saying which foreign spy service was involved, but a German newspaper reports it was not Russia. As for David Rush, he has to pay back the $195 million, and he faces up to 20 years in prison.
4: Yeah, Hannah? On the road ahead. Karen, thank you. The USS Abraham Lincoln returns home today after 320 days at sea deployed in the Middle East. During that time, the Navy acknowledges eight sailors attempted suicide amid reports of poor living conditions and supply shortages. Defense Secretary Pete Hegseth will be in San Diego to welcome the crew home. ABC News has obtained video from the initial investigation into an alleged gang rape at a Cornell University frat house. Fraternity members told campus police they heard the encounter was consensual, and one of them said he couldn't remember who was in the room. Cornell has retained former Deputy Attorney General Sally Yates to investigate how the school handled the case. A special prosecutor is also on the case. Overseas, violent protests across France, police firing tear gas as crowds demanded more funding for education. Hundreds were arrested. Protesters are angry about overcrowded classrooms and out-of-date buildings. Now to California and the arrests in connection with 21 children removed from one home, all part of what authorities say was a surrogacy scheme.
11: This morning, the California couple with 21 children, most of them born through surrogates, face child abuse charges. They're accused of recruiting surrogates under false pretenses.
12: And this house could only be described as a house of horrors.
11: Sylvia Zhang and Guo Jun Xuan were arrested at their Arcadia mansion, our LA station KABC with the only camera there. By afternoon, they were in court pleading not guilty. Prosecutors say the couple ran their own surrogacy company and lied to the women they hired, telling one that Zhang was a single mother struggling to conceive. They brought their babies home to their mansion, which prosecutors say was set up like a school with so-called learning centers, where children as young as one sat at desks for hours, supervised by nannies with 32 cameras watching everything.
12: Defendant Xuan entered one of the learning centers while a nanny was striking a child and instructed the nanny to strike the child harder.
11: The investigation began last year when Zhang brought a baby to the hospital with a head injury, claiming the boy had fallen off a bed. But prosecutors say a nanny had struck him. Before police arrived, the couple allegedly told the children to deny they were beaten. Xuan's lawyer says the nanny is to blame and claims his client is being targeted for simply wanting a large family. As for why a man in his 60s wanted 21 children,
13: he is actually spending his resources to help his children become educated so that they can be the philosophers, the physicians, the researchers, inventors that help society.
4: The couple is due back in court on Monday. The children are in state custody. Police say the nanny accused of hitting the baby fled to China.
2: Turning to the weather, the Gulf Coast is preparing for what could be their first hurricane of the season. Let's check your Wednesday forecast.
14: Good morning. We have a strengthening system in the Southwest Gulf. In a day or so, it could be Hurricane Isaias then making a move toward the Gulf Coast. Anywhere from Louisiana to the Florida Panhandle could make landfall as a Category 2 hurricane sometime late Friday or Friday evening. Talking about half foot of rainfall near landfall, even heavy amounts toward Florida. The other big story, the heat in the West, although that'll be extinguished with some of the rains from Hurricane Rachel over the weekend. That's your forecast. I'm ABC News senior meteorologist Lee Goldberg.
4: Coming up, why water bills are skyrocketing.
2: Also ahead, why a 67-year-old woman was doing donuts outside this courthouse.
4: And a major security breach. A woman sneaks into a school allegedly posing as a teacher. But it's what happened in class that students couldn't believe.

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2: Reporting from Pacific Palisades, California, I'm David Muir. Wherever the story is, we'll take you there. You're streaming ABC News Live.
3: We're back with a driver doing donuts outside this Indiana courthouse. Police say the 67-year-old woman behind the wheel was drunk. She's facing two charges, including DUI. It's unclear if she's entered a plea.
4: New video of a school bus crash in Central Florida. The bus flipping over, pinning the bus driver, who quickly freed herself, to help the students. Police say a car had veered across the road, hitting the bus. A 16-year-old was killed. The driver in another vehicle also died. Police say the woman who caused the crash is a nursing student, and they say she is cooperating.
3: We turn now to Milwaukee and a shocking school security breach.
5: This morning, a Wisconsin woman is accused of posing as a substitute teacher and making lewd and disturbing comments to students. Amy Jones is charged with six felonies after authorities say she walked into this Milwaukee high school and told the office staff she was a sub. She was then assigned to a class where students say she used profane language, racial slurs, and organized students by race and gender in the class. According to the complaint, she told one boy he was fat, told others they were the types of people to have incest, and told one girl she would either become a stripper or a hooker.
6: This case is very concerning as a parent. Certainly, you know, we send our kids to school expecting them to be safe and not exposed to harm.
5: Jones was removed from the school by the third period after students reported her. The 23-year-old, who's a former student at the school, told police she was bored and hates kids and just wanted to mess around. Her lawyer blames her mental health issues.
7: Ms. Jones manages bipolar disorder and was experiencing an acute manic episode.
5: The principal says the staff did not follow protocol and the school is in the process of reviewing our safeguards.
3: If convicted, Jones could face 20 years in prison.
4: It's not just gas and food prices that are up. Water bills are skyrocketing across the country. A new study finds U.S. households are paying 62% more for drinking water than they did a decade ago. Researchers blame for-profit water companies, federal funding cuts, and climate change.
3: Coming up, the college football player who needs a heart transplant. We hear from his emotional coach.
4: Also ahead, the battle over Dolly Parton's estate heats up.

0: something that never like leaves you.
1: Get the out of our house.
2: That protest erupting at a city council meeting in Memphis over data centers. Residents were outraged when council members voted to delay deciding whether to impose a moratorium on the centers. Tensions were high throughout the meeting, and a fist fight even broke out in the lobby.
3: We have new developments in the battle over Dolly Parton's estate, just as her new hotel.

0: hotel opens in Nashville.
1: The legal battle over Dolly Parton's estate is growing. Parton's nephew, Brian Seaver, who previously served as her head of security, is now accused of barricading his home to avoid being served with a lawsuit from Parton's estate. Seaver was the family member who officially announced Parton's death in August.
2: I'm representing the Parton and Owens family today, announcing the passing of my Aunt Dolly.
1: Parton's estate is suing him, accusing him of threatening lawyers, business partners, and employees. At one point, warning he could destroy the entire brand unless he was paid. Seaver denies the allegation, saying, "I've never threatened anyone." Last month, Parton's estate was granted a temporary restraining order against Seaver. But a new court filing says a process server made three attempts to deliver court documents to Seaver, but barbed wire wrapped in caution tape was blocking the stairs leading to his door, along with no trespassing signs. It comes as Dolly Parton's Songteller Hotel opens in Nashville, a new music-themed destination celebrating the country music icon. The hotel is also home to Dolly's Life of Many Colors Museum, which provides an immersive journey through her life and career.
3: Getting to see people's reactions as they find the Dolly that they have fallen in love with is miraculous, and it's amazing, and it makes every single piece of blood, sweat, and tears that went into this building worth it.
0: As for Seaver and Dolly Parton's estate, a court hearing is scheduled later this month.
4: College football fans in Missouri are rallying around a young player after learning that he needs a heart transplant. University of Missouri medical staff found an issue with 18-year-old Johnny Jones's heart. He was sent to the Mayo Clinic, and he's now on the heart transplant list. His coach getting emotional.
5: It's just hard. 18-year-old with everything in front of him, and you're just not prepared for that kind of news. Our team wasn't prepared for that kind of news.
4: Yeah, the coach is asking for prayers, saying Jones needs help in a hurry.
0: A beloved player in the NFL has abruptly retired. 36-year-old Lane Johnson of the Eagles has been open about his struggles with anxiety and depression, recently talking about his aging parents and his kids, putting things in perspective. Johnson telling fans, "My personal and family priorities have changed. Right now, it is critical that I focus on my mental health."
4: Coming up, the first state where artificial intelligence will examine patients instead of a doctor. Plus, buyers beware what Amazon

0: everything else stops.
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2: Time to check the pulse. We begin with a first for artificial intelligence in healthcare.
3: Yeah, so a company in Utah is now the first in the U.S. to get approval for AI to issue prescriptions. In this case, for acne. Patients can sign up through an app and receive a treatment plan and their prescription, in some cases, without doctor supervision. Supporters say it'll help people facing long wait times for a dermatologist appointment. Another AI story, this time about music. Authorities say a North Carolina man made hundreds of thousands of AI-generated songs, then used thousands of bot accounts to stream those songs.

0: making $8 million in royalties from streaming platforms. He now faces 18 months in prison for fraud.
1: Amazon has been using AI to create customer profiles, and some people are a bit surprised by the results.
0: Yes, the so-called about you details are based on what you've searched and bought in the past. So some of the profile results are really funny. One customer says Amazon determined that she has a husband with skinny legs.
1: Yeah, another person was speechless over this description, quote, has flat buttocks. And Amazon concluded one customer treats their cats like their children. Next. The funniest wildlife photos of the year.
0: Nikon sponsors the contest, and these are some of the finalists. So one shows a bird enjoying a spa day inside this flower. The title of this one is, "Are You Kidding Me?" as an owl watches a squirrel leap in the air. Another shows a squirrel that took more than it could chew. And then there's this green mantis striking a pose on a leaf. Plus, a yellow bird with an angry stare. Winners will be announced in December. Next, Hershey's changing the label of a popular Halloween candy.
1: Yeah, so apparently the company was sued over peanut butter pumpkins. Some customers were angry that the pumpkin inside doesn't have a mouth and eyes like the one on the wrapper. A judge dismissed the suit, but now the label has a disclaimer that says carving not

0: I was just screaming.
1: A stunning true crime mystery.
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3: Checking more top stories, Israel is marking 3 years since the Hamas attacks on October 7th with somber ceremonies across the country. More than 1,200 Israelis were killed and 250 were taken hostage, triggering the war in Gaza.
4: The State Department is formally warning Russia that withholding details about the death of a lab worker in Siberia violates a global health agreement. Russia claims the woman died of pneumonia, not the plague. The World Health Organization is also demanding more answers.
3: Artificial intelligence is being linked to another major breach. South Korea's president says AI models may have been used to hack banks in his country, compromising customer information.
4: The NFL Referees Union is challenging the rare suspension of two officials after Sunday's games. One swore at a Cardinals player, the other yelled at a Vikings player after being knocked down. The union says the penalties are excessive.
3: Today's weather, frost in the Northeast before temperatures rise, rain in Florida, and temperatures up to 20 degrees above normal in the Southwest.
4: And finally, a raging river and a dramatic rescue.
3: Here's Danny New.
5: If you were watching television in Chile on Tuesday, you may have been one of many following the hours-long live coverage of a stray dog's dangerous trip downstream. His name is Morocho, and he got swept up through the floodgates of a river in Santiago that had recently been hit with a lot of rainfall. This witness, who is familiar with Morocho, named Rodrigo, says, quote, when he passed the floodgates, it was very sad because the floodgate area is dangerous. Well, as you can see, there were numerous attempts to corral Morocho, including by firefighters, municipal personnel, and Chile's Special Police Tactical Unit. But Morocho was not game for any of it. In this drone video, you can see Morocho just whiz by one rescuer. He also runs by these guys who appear to have been trying to climb down. And here you can see Morocho avoid some sort of lasso and actually jump back into the current of the floodwater. Morocho continued to make his way downriver, finding small spots where he could stand while clearly shivering. But finally, he found a part of the riverbank he could climb up. And then... Rodrigo and a woman who appears to be Morocho's caretaker ran onto a highway, and she succeeded in doing what no one else could, earning Morocho's trust. I can't let him go, she said, and then she hoisted Morocho onto the grass. Soon, members of the media were also sprinting across that highway, trying to speak with the suddenly famous dog who was now safe in his friend's arms.
6: And guys, it is being reported in Chile that Morocho is doing physically fine, and so are a few other dogs who were also rescued from the river this week during all this flooding.
3: That's your GMA First Look. Have a great day.
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3: Right now on Good Morning America First Look, growing concern about the suspected case of the plague in Russia. And now, word the U.S. has sent Russia a formal diplomatic warning.
4: 1 week after her botched execution, convicted killer Krista Pike is now awake and speaking despite two lethal injections, what her lawyers are revealing.
3: The stunning fraud against the U.S. government. A former CIA officer who kept nearly 300 gold bars at his house pleads guilty. What we're learning about the $145 million he spent. Plus, a developing story overseas. Germany's former spy chief arrested for attempted treason.
4: On alert, the Gulf Coast preparing for a possible hurricane.
3: 21 children removed from this mansion. The charges against their parents and their alleged surrogacy scheme.
4: Water bills across the country skyrocketing. What's being blamed?
3: The battle over Dolly Parton's estate now escalating.
4: And the finalists for this year's funniest wildlife photos. This is Good Morning America First Look for Wednesday, October 7th. Good Wednesday morning, everyone. I'm Hannah Baton.
3: And I'm Sophie Flay. We begin with growing concern about that mysterious death of a woman working at a plague research lab in Russia.
4: U.S. officials are demanding more information amid evidence that Russia may be stonewalling.
7: This morning, the U.S. is formally pressuring Russia to explain the death of a lab worker who studied the plague. And President Trump says he'll be speaking with Vladimir Putin about it soon.
0: I think it's incumbent upon Russia to obviously share more information with the world. That's what they should do. Maybe, you know, there's nothing there. Maybe it's bigger than we thought. We don't know.
7: The State Department has sent Moscow a formal diplomatic warning that withholding details about the death violates Russia's international health obligations. Under a global health pact, countries have 24 hours to report anything that could become an international emergency. Russia yesterday told the World Health Organization the 28-year-old died of pneumonia, that her illness looked like an ordinary respiratory virus, and that no plague was found. The WHO wrote back asking what caused her pneumonia, and overnight, it was still waiting for the answer. Russian media published early reports that mentioned plague, including a report about a criminal case involving a safety violation at the lab. But those reports have now been deleted. At least three hospitals in Irkutsk, the Siberian city next to the lab, remain under quarantine. This pregnant woman says she went to one of the hospitals for a checkup and was handed a form asking whether she had symptoms of plague.
4: The CDC says there's no sign of a broader threat to the U.S. Plague is treatable with antibiotics if it's caught early. 1 week after her botched execution, her lawyer says Krista Pike is awake and speaking. She was scheduled to be put to death for a 1995 murder, but she survived two lethal injections. How that happened is now under investigation. Pike's attorney saying her recovery is medically unprecedented. Her prognosis remains unclear, but at a minimum, we expect a long recovery. They want her death sentence reduced to life in prison. Now to that massive fraud. A former CIA officer pleading guilty to a scam that resulted in millions of dollars worth of gold being found in his home. Here's ABC's Karen Hua.
2: This morning, the CIA officer found with hundreds of these gold bars in his house has pleaded guilty to stealing nearly $200 million from the government.
8: It is highly, highly unusual that one individual would be allowed to amass this much gold, watches, or whatever currencies.
2: David Rush obtained a senior job at the CIA with top secret clearance after lying his way in, claiming he had a college degree and spent years as a Navy pilot. Neither was true. Once inside the agency, he made up fake classified programs to get the government to hand him all that money. Prosecutors say he effectively acted as his own approving official. He spent $145 million on Florida real estate, including two mansions and a parcel of oceanfront property he claimed were for a classified program. He also used government cash to buy 35 luxury watches and two BMWs. And he convinced the government to buy all those gold bars, 298 of them, at a cost of $46 million. But that's not all. At his plea hearing yesterday, Rush also admitted giving a foreign official information that could identify a U.S. clandestine source. Court documents say Rush acted alone. But Daryl Blocker, who spent 28 years at the CIA, doesn't buy it.
8: The fact that no one reported on this guy, that no one stood up and said, this doesn't quite look like, is something that the agency is going to have to rectify. There will be internal changes.
2: Now, three separate investigations are looking into how the CIA was deceived.
9: That somebody could make up where they went to college, pretend to have a pilot's license, but they don't have a pilot's license. I mean, those are just such obvious glaring holes.
2: Meanwhile, another spy scandal is exploding with potential implications for the U.S. The former head of Germany's intelligence service has been arrested for treason. Prosecutors say August Hanning paid his former chief of staff, who still worked at the agency, to slip him nearly 2,000 secret documents and allegedly used them to compile reports for a foreign spy service. There are concerns some of that information could include the names of foreign agents. Hanning has not yet responded to the charges.
10: Now, authorities are not saying which foreign spy service was involved, but a German newspaper reports it was not Russia. As for David Rush, he has to pay back the $195 million, and he faces up to 20 years in prison.
4: Yeah, Hannah? On the road ahead. Karen, thank you. The USS Abraham Lincoln returns home today after 320 days at sea deployed in the Middle East. During that time, the Navy acknowledges eight sailors attempted suicide amid reports of poor living conditions and supply shortages. Defense Secretary Pete Hegseth will be in San Diego to welcome the crew home. ABC News has obtained video from the initial investigation into an alleged gang rape at a Cornell University frat house. Fraternity members told campus police they heard the encounter was consensual, and one of them said he couldn't remember who was in the room. Cornell has retained former Deputy Attorney General Sally Yates to investigate how the school handled the case. A special prosecutor is also on the case. Overseas, violent protests across France, police firing tear gas as crowds demanded more funding for education. Hundreds were arrested. Protesters are angry about overcrowded classrooms and out-of-date buildings. Now to California and the arrests in connection with 21 children removed from one home, all part of what authorities say was a surrogacy scheme.
11: This morning, the California couple with 21 children, most of them born through surrogates, face child abuse charges. They're accused of recruiting surrogates under false pretenses.
12: And this house could only be described as a house of horrors.
11: Sylvia Zhang and Guo Jun Xuan were arrested at their Arcadia mansion, our LA station KABC with the only camera there. By afternoon, they were in court pleading not guilty. Prosecutors say the couple ran their own surrogacy company and lied to the women they hired, telling one that Zhang was a single mother struggling to conceive. They brought their babies home to their mansion, which prosecutors say was set up like a school with so-called learning centers, where children as young as one sat at desks for hours, supervised by nannies with 32 cameras watching everything.
12: Defendant Xuan entered one of the learning centers while a nanny was striking a child and instructed the nanny to strike the child harder.
11: The investigation began last year when Zhang brought a baby to the hospital with a head injury, claiming the boy had fallen off a bed. But prosecutors say a nanny had struck him. Before police arrived, the couple allegedly told the children to deny they were beaten. Xuan's lawyer says the nanny is to blame and claims his client is being targeted for simply wanting a large family. As for why a man in his 60s wanted 21 children,
13: he is actually spending his resources to help his children become educated so that they can be the philosophers, the physicians, the researchers, inventors that help society.
4: The couple is due back in court on Monday. The children are in state custody. Police say the nanny accused of hitting the baby fled to China.
10: Turning to the weather, the Gulf Coast is preparing for what could be their first hurricane of the season. Let's check your Wednesday forecast.
14: Good morning. We have a strengthening system in the Southwest Gulf. In a day or so, it could be Hurricane Isaias then making a move toward the Gulf Coast. Anywhere from Louisiana to the Florida Panhandle could make landfall as a Category 2 hurricane sometime late Friday or Friday evening. Talking about half foot of rainfall near landfall, even heavy amounts toward Florida. The other big story, the heat in the West, although that'll be extinguished with some of the rains from Hurricane Rachel over the weekend. That's your forecast. I'm ABC News senior meteorologist Lee Goldberg.
4: Coming up, why water bills are skyrocketing.
10: Also ahead, why a 67-year-old woman was doing donuts outside this courthouse.
4: And a major security breach. A woman sneaks into a school allegedly posing as a teacher. But it's what happened in class that students couldn't believe.

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2: On a matcha farm in the Uji region of Japan, I'm Juju Chang. Wherever the story is, we'll take you there. You're streaming ABC News Live.
3: We're back with a driver doing donuts outside this Indiana courthouse. Police say the 67-year-old woman behind the wheel was drunk. She's facing two charges, including DUI. It's unclear if she's entered a plea.
4: New video of a school bus crash in Central Florida. The bus flipping over, pinning the bus driver, who quickly freed herself, to help the students. Police say a car had veered across the road, hitting the bus. A 16-year-old was killed. The driver in another vehicle also died. Police say the woman who caused the crash is a nursing student, and they say she is cooperating.
3: We turn now to Milwaukee and a shocking school security breach. This morning, a Wisconsin woman is accused of posing as a substitute teacher and making lewd and disturbing comments to students. Amy Jones is charged with six felonies after authorities say she walked into this Milwaukee high school and told the office staff she was a sub. She was then assigned to a class where students say she used profane language, racial slurs, and organized students by race and gender in the class. According to the complaint, she told one boy he was fat, told others they were the types of people to have incest, and told one girl she would either become a stripper or a hooker.
5: This case is very concerning as a parent. Certainly, you know, we send our kids to school expecting them to be safe and not exposed to harm.
3: Jones was removed from the school by the third period after students reported her. The 23-year-old, who's a former student at the school, told police she was bored and hates kids and just wanted to mess around. Her lawyer blames her mental health issues.
6: Ms. Jones manages bipolar disorder and was experiencing an acute manic episode.
3: The principal says the staff did not follow protocol and the school is in the process of reviewing our safeguards. If convicted, Jones could face 20 years in prison.
4: It's not just gas and food prices that are up. Water bills are skyrocketing across the country. A new study finds U.S. households are paying 62% more for drinking water than they did a decade ago. Researchers blame for-profit water companies, federal funding cuts, and climate change.
3: Coming up, the college football player who needs a heart transplant. We hear from his emotional coach.
4: Also ahead, the battle over Dolly Parton's estate heats up.

0: something that never, like, leaves you.
1: Get the out of our house.
2: That protest erupting at a city council meeting in Memphis over data centers. Residents were outraged when council members voted to delay deciding whether to impose a moratorium on the centers. Tensions were high throughout the meeting, and a fist fight even broke out in the lobby.
3: We have new developments in the battle over Dolly Parton's estate, just as her new hotel opens in Nashville.
4: The legal battle over Dolly Parton's estate is growing. Parton's nephew, Brian Seaver, who previously served as her head of security, is now accused of barricading his home to avoid being served with a lawsuit from Parton's estate. Seaver was the family member who officially announced Parton's death in August.
5: I'm representing the Parton and Owens family today, announcing the passing of my Aunt Dolly.
4: Parton's estate is suing him, accusing him of threatening lawyers, business partners, and employees. At one point, warning he could destroy the entire brand unless he was paid. Seaver denies the allegation, saying, "I've never threatened anyone." Last month, Parton's estate was granted a temporary restraining order against Seaver. But a new court filing says a process server made three attempts to deliver court documents to Seaver, but barbed wire wrapped in caution tape was blocking the stairs leading to his door, along with no trespassing signs. It comes as Dolly Parton's Songteller Hotel opens in Nashville, a new music-themed destination celebrating the country music icon. The hotel is also home to Dolly's Life of Many Colors Museum, which provides an immersive journey through her life and career.
6: Getting to see people's reactions as they find the Dolly that they have fallen in love with is miraculous, and it's amazing, and it makes every single piece of blood, sweat, and tears that went into this building worth it.
3: As for Seaver and Dolly Parton's estate, a court hearing is scheduled later this month.
2: College football fans in Missouri are rallying around a young player after learning that he needs a heart transplant. University of Missouri medical staff found an issue with 18-year-old Johnny Jones's heart. He was sent to the Mayo Clinic, and he's now on the heart transplant list. His coach getting emotional.
7: It's just hard. 18-year-old with everything in front of him, and you're just not prepared for that kind of news. Our team wasn't prepared for that kind of news.
2: Yeah, the coach is asking for prayers, saying Jones needs help in a hurry.
3: A beloved player in the NFL has abruptly retired. 36-year-old Lane Johnson of the Eagles has been open about his struggles with anxiety and depression, recently talking about his aging parents and his kids, putting things in perspective. Johnson telling fans, "My personal and family priorities have changed. Right now, it is critical that I focus on my mental health."
2: Coming up, the first state where artificial intelligence will examine patients instead of a doctor.
3: Plus, buyers beware. What Amazon? Nope.

0: stops. 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
1: Time to check the pulse. We begin with a first for artificial intelligence and healthcare.
2: Yeah, so a company in Utah is now the first in the U.S. to get approval for AI to issue prescriptions. In this case, for acne. Patients can sign up through an app and receive a treatment plan and their prescription, in some cases, without doctor supervision. Supporters say it'll help people facing long wait times for a dermatologist appointment. Another AI story, this time about music. Authorities say a North Carolina man made hundreds of thousands of AI-generated songs, then used thousands of bot accounts to stream those songs, making $8 million in royalties from streaming platforms. He now faces 18 months in prison for fraud. Amazon has been using AI to create customer profiles, and some people are a bit surprised by the results.
1: Yes, the so-called About You details are based on what you've searched and bought in the past. So some of the profile results are really funny. One customer says Amazon determined that she has a husband with skinny legs.
2: Yeah, another person was speechless over this description, quote, has flat buttocks. And Amazon concluded one customer treats their cats like their children. Next, the funniest wildlife photos of the year.
1: Nikon sponsors the contest, and these are some of the finalists. So one shows a bird enjoying a spa day inside this flower. The title of this one is, Are You Kidding Me? As an owl watches a squirrel leap in the air. Another shows a squirrel that took more than it could chew. And then there's this green mantis striking a pose on a leaf. Plus, a yellow bird with an angry stare. Winners will be announced in December. Next, Hershey's changing the label of a popular Halloween candy.
2: Yeah, so apparently the company was sued over peanut butter pumpkins. Some customers were angry that the pumpkin inside doesn't have a mouth and eyes like the one on the wrapper. A judge dismissed the suit, but now the label has a disclaimer that says carving

0: screaming.
1: A stunning true crime mystery.
2: What's going on here?
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3: Checking more top stories, Israel is marking 3 years since the Hamas attacks on October 7th with somber ceremonies across the country. More than 1,200 Israelis were killed and 250 were taken hostage, triggering the war in Gaza.
4: The State Department is formally warning Russia that withholding details about the death of a lab worker in Siberia violates a global health agreement. Russia claims the woman died of pneumonia, not the plague. The World Health Organization is also demanding more answers.
3: Artificial intelligence is being linked to another major breach. South Korea's president says AI models may have been used to hack banks in his country, compromising customer information.
4: The NFL Referees Union is challenging the rare suspension of two officials after Sunday's games. One swore at a Cardinals player, the other yelled at a Vikings player after being knocked down. The union says the penalties are excessive.
3: Today's weather, frost in the Northeast before temperatures rise, rain in Florida, and temperatures up to 20 degrees above normal in the Southwest.
4: And finally, a raging river and a dramatic rescue.
3: Here's Danny New.
5: If you were watching television in Chile on Tuesday, you may have been one of many following the hours-long live coverage of a stray dog's dangerous trip downstream. His name is Morocho, and he got swept up through the floodgates of a river in Santiago that had recently been hit with a lot of rainfall. This witness, who is familiar with Morocho, named Rodrigo, says, quote, when he passed the floodgates, it was very sad because the floodgate area is dangerous. Well, as you can see, there were numerous attempts to corral Morocho, including by firefighters, municipal personnel, and Chile's Special Police Tactical Unit. But Morocho was not game for any of it. In this drone video, you can see Morocho just whiz by one rescuer. He also runs by these guys who appear to have been trying to climb down. And here you can see Morocho avoid some sort of lasso and actually jump back into the current of the floodwater. Morocho continued to make his way downriver, finding small spots where he could stand while clearly shivering. But finally, he found a part of the riverbank he could climb up. And then... Rodrigo and a woman who appears to be Morocho's caretaker ran onto a highway, and she succeeded in doing what no one else could, earning Morocho's trust. I can't let him go, she said, and then she hoisted Morocho onto the grass. Soon, members of the media were also sprinting across that highway, trying to speak with the suddenly famous dog who was now safe in his friend's arms.
6: And guys, it is being reported in Chile that Morocho is doing physically fine, and so are a few other dogs who were also rescued from the river this week during all this flooding.
3: That's your GMA First Look. Have a great day.
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3: Right now on Good Morning America First Look, growing concern about the suspected case of the plague in Russia. And now, word the U.S. has sent Russia a formal diplomatic warning.
4: 1 week after her botched execution, convicted killer Krista Pike is now awake and speaking despite two lethal injections, what her lawyers are revealing.
3: The stunning fraud against the U.S. government. A former CIA officer who kept nearly 300 gold bars at his house pleads guilty. What we're learning about the $145 million he spent. Plus, a developing story overseas. Germany's former spy chief arrested for attempted treason.
4: On alert, the Gulf Coast preparing for a possible hurricane.
3: 21 children removed from this mansion. The charges against their parents and their alleged surrogacy scheme.
4: Water bills across the country skyrocketing. What's being blamed?
3: The battle over Dolly Parton's estate now escalating.
4: And the finalists for this year's funniest wildlife photos. This is Good Morning America First Look for Wednesday, October 7th. Good Wednesday morning, everyone. I'm Hannah Baton.
3: And I'm Sophie Flay. We begin with growing concern about that mysterious death of a woman working at a plague research lab in Russia.
4: U.S. officials are demanding more information amid evidence that Russia may be stonewalling.
7: This morning, the U.S. is formally pressuring Russia to explain the death of a lab worker who studied the plague. And President Trump says he'll be speaking with Vladimir Putin about it soon.
0: I think it's incumbent upon Russia to obviously share more information with the world. That's what they should do. Maybe, you know, there's nothing there. Maybe it's bigger than we thought. We don't know.
7: The State Department has sent Moscow a formal diplomatic warning that withholding details about the death violates Russia's international health obligations. Under a global health pact, countries have 24 hours to report anything that could become an international emergency. Russia yesterday told the World Health Organization the 28-year-old died of pneumonia, that her illness looked like an ordinary respiratory virus, and that no plague was found. The WHO wrote back asking what caused her pneumonia, and overnight, it was still waiting for the answer. Russian media published early reports that mentioned plague, including a report about a criminal case involving a safety violation at the lab. But those reports have now been deleted. At least three hospitals in Irkutsk, the Siberian city next to the lab, remain under quarantine. This pregnant woman says she went to one of the hospitals for a checkup and was handed a form asking whether she had symptoms of plague.
4: The CDC says there's no sign of a broader threat to the U.S. Plague is treatable with antibiotics if it's caught early. 1 week after her botched execution, her lawyer says Krista Pike is awake and speaking. She was scheduled to be put to death for a 1995 murder, but she survived two lethal injections. How that happened is now under investigation. Pike's attorney saying her recovery is medically unprecedented. Her prognosis remains unclear, but at a minimum, we expect a long recovery. They want her death sentence reduced to life in prison. Now to that massive fraud, a former CIA officer pleading guilty to a scam that resulted in millions of dollars worth of gold being found in his home. Here's ABC's Karen Hua.
2: This morning, the CIA officer found with hundreds of these gold bars in his house has pleaded guilty to stealing nearly $200 million from the government.
8: It is highly, highly unusual that one individual would be allowed to amass this much gold, watches, or whatever currencies.
2: David Rush obtained a senior job at the CIA with top secret clearance after lying his way in, claiming he had a college degree and spent years as a Navy pilot. Neither was true. Once inside the agency, he made up fake classified programs to get the government to hand him all that money. Prosecutors say he effectively acted as his own approving official. He spent $145 million on Florida real estate, including two mansions and a parcel of oceanfront property he claimed were for a classified program. He also used government cash to buy 35 luxury watches and two BMWs. And he convinced the government to buy all those gold bars, 298 of them, at a cost of $46 million. But that's not all. At his plea hearing yesterday, Rush also admitted giving a foreign official information that could identify a U.S. clandestine source. Court documents say Rush acted alone. But Daryl Blocker, who spent 28 years at the CIA, doesn't buy it.
8: The fact that no one reported on this guy, that no one stood up and said, this doesn't quite look like, is something that the agency is going to have to rectify. There will be internal changes.
2: Now, three separate investigations are looking into how the CIA was deceived.
9: That somebody could make up where they went to college, pretend to have a pilot's license, but they don't have a pilot's license. I mean, those are just such obvious, glaring holes.
2: Meanwhile, another spy scandal is exploding with potential implications for the U.S. The former head of Germany's intelligence service has been arrested for treason. Prosecutors say August Hanning paid his former chief of staff, who still worked at the agency, to slip him nearly 2,000 secret documents and allegedly used them to compile reports for a foreign spy service. There are concerns some of that information could include the names of foreign agents. Hanning has not yet responded to the charges.
10: Now, authorities are not saying which foreign spy service was involved, but a German newspaper reports it was not Russia. As for David Rush, he has to pay back the $195 million, and he faces up to 20 years in prison.
4: Long Hannah? Long road ahead. Karen, thank you. The USS Abraham Lincoln returns home today after 320 days at sea deployed in the Middle East.
11: During that time, the Navy acknowledges eight sailors attempted suicide amid reports of poor living conditions and supply shortages. Defense Secretary Pete Hegseth will be in San Diego to welcome the crew home. ABC News has obtained video from the initial investigation into an alleged gang rape at a Cornell University frat house. Fraternity members told campus police they heard the encounter was consensual, and one of them said he couldn't remember who was in the room. Cornell has retained former Deputy Attorney General Sally Yates to investigate how the school handled the case. A special prosecutor is also on the case. Overseas, violent protests across France, police firing tear gas as crowds demanded more funding for education. Hundreds were arrested. Protesters are angry about overcrowded classrooms and out-of-date buildings. Now to California and the arrests in connection with 21 children removed from one home, all part of what authorities say was a surrogacy scheme.
12: This morning, the California couple with 21 children, most of them born through surrogates, face child abuse charges. They're accused of recruiting surrogates under false pretenses.
13: And this house could only be described as a house of horrors.
12: Sylvia Zhang and Guo Jun Xuan were arrested at their Arcadia mansion, our LA station KABC with the only camera there. By afternoon, they were in court pleading not guilty. Prosecutors say the couple ran their own surrogacy company and lied to the women they hired, telling one that Zhang was a single mother struggling to conceive. They brought their babies home to their mansion, which prosecutors say was set up like a school with so-called learning centers, where children as young as one sat at desks for hours, supervised by nannies with 32 cameras watching everything.
13: Defendant Xuan entered one of the learning centers while a nanny was striking a child and instructed the nanny to strike the child harder.
12: The investigation began last year when Zhang brought a baby to the hospital with a head injury, claiming the boy had fallen off a bed. But prosecutors say a nanny had struck him. Before police arrived, the couple allegedly told the children to deny they were beaten. Xuan's lawyer says the nanny is to blame and claims his client is being targeted for simply wanting a large family. As for why a man in his 60s wanted 21 children,
14: he is actually spending his resources to help his children become educated so that they can be the philosophers, the physicians, the researchers, inventors that help society.
11: The couple is due back in court on Monday. The children are in state custody. Police say the nanny accused of hitting the baby fled to China. Turning to the weather, the Gulf Coast is preparing for what could be their first hurricane of the season. Let's check your Wednesday forecast.
15: Good morning. We have a strengthening system in the Southwest Gulf. In a day or so, it could be Hurricane Isaias then making a move toward the Gulf Coast. Anywhere from Louisiana to the Florida Panhandle could make landfall as a Category 2 hurricane sometime late Friday or Friday evening. Talking about half foot of rainfall near landfall, even heavy amounts toward Florida. The other big story, the heat in the West, although that'll be extinguished with some of the rains from Hurricane Rachel over the weekend. That's your forecast. I'm ABC News senior meteorologist Lee Goldberg.
11: Coming up, why water bills are skyrocketing. Also ahead, why a 67-year-old woman was doing donuts outside this courthouse. And a major security breach. A woman sneaks into a school allegedly posing as a teacher. But it's what happened in class that students couldn't believe.

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2: Reporting from Albania, I'm Patrick Rievel. Wherever the story is, we'll take you there. 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
3: We're back with a driver doing donuts outside this Indiana courthouse. Police say the 67-year-old woman behind the wheel was drunk. She's facing two charges, including DUI. It's unclear if she's entered a plea.
4: New video of a school bus crash in Central Florida. The bus flipping over, pinning the bus driver, who quickly freed herself, to help the students. Police say a car had veered across the road, hitting the bus. A 16-year-old was killed. The driver in another vehicle also died. Police say the woman who caused the crash is a nursing student, and they say she is cooperating.
3: We turn now to Milwaukee and a shocking school security breach.
5: This morning, a Wisconsin woman is accused of posing as a substitute teacher and making lewd and disturbing comments to students. Amy Jones is charged with six felonies after authorities say she walked into this Milwaukee high school and told the office staff she was a sub. She was then assigned to a class where students say she used profane language, racial slurs, and organized students by race and gender in the class. According to the complaint, she told one boy he was fat, told others they were the types of people to have incest, and told one girl she would either become a stripper or a hooker.
6: This case is very concerning as a parent. Certainly, you know, we send our kids to school expecting them to be safe and not exposed to harm.
5: Jones was removed from the school by the third period after students reported her. The 23-year-old, who's a former student at the school, told police she was bored and hates kids and just wanted to mess around. Her lawyer blames her mental health issues.
7: Ms. Jones manages bipolar disorder and was experiencing an acute manic episode.
5: The principal says the staff did not follow protocol and the school is in the process of reviewing our safeguards.
3: If convicted, Jones could face 20 years in prison.
4: It's not just gas and food prices that are up. Water bills are skyrocketing across the country. A new study finds U.S. households are paying 62% more for drinking water than they did a decade ago. Researchers blame for-profit water companies, federal funding cuts, and climate change.
3: Coming up, the college football player who needs a heart transplant. We hear from his emotional coach.
4: Also ahead, the battle over Dolly Parton's estate heats up.

0: something that never, like, leaves you.
1: Get the out of our house.
2: That protest erupting at a city council meeting in Memphis over data centers. Residents were outraged when council members voted to delay deciding whether to impose a moratorium on the centers. Tensions were high throughout the meeting, and a fist fight even broke out in the lobby.
3: We have new developments in the battle over Dolly Parton's estate, just as her new hotel opens in Nashville.
4: The legal battle over Dolly Parton's estate is growing. Parton's nephew, Brian Seaver, who previously served as her head of security, is now accused of barricading his home to avoid being served with a lawsuit from Parton's estate. Seaver was the family member who officially announced Parton's death in August.
5: I'm representing the Parton and Owens family today, announcing the passing of my Aunt Dolly.
4: Parton's estate is suing him, accusing him of threatening lawyers, business partners, and employees. At one point, warning he could destroy the entire brand unless he was paid. Seaver denies the allegation, saying, "I've never threatened anyone." Last month,

0: he was paid. Seaver denies the allegation, saying, "I've never threatened anyone." Last month, Parton's estate was granted a temporary restraining order against Seaver. But a new court filing says a process server made three attempts to deliver court documents to Seaver, but barbed wire wrapped in caution tape was blocking the stairs leading to his door, along with no trespassing signs. It comes as Dolly Parton's Songteller Hotel opens in Nashville, a new music-themed destination celebrating the country music icon. The hotel is also home to Dolly's Life of Many Colors Museum, which provides an immersive journey through her life and career.
1: Getting to see people's reactions as they find the Dolly that they have fallen in love with is miraculous, and it's amazing, and it makes every single piece of blood, sweat, and tears that went into this building worth it.
2: As for Seaver and Dolly Parton's estate, a court hearing is scheduled later this month.
3: College football fans in Missouri are rallying around a young player after learning that he needs a heart transplant. University of Missouri medical staff found an issue with 18-year-old Johnny Jones's heart. He was sent to the Mayo Clinic, and he's now on the heart transplant list. His coach getting emotional.
4: It's just hard. 18-year-old with everything in front of him, and you're just not prepared for that kind of news. Our team wasn't prepared for that kind of news.
3: Yeah, the coach is asking for prayers, saying Jones needs help in a hurry.
2: A beloved player in the NFL has abruptly retired. 36-year-old Lane Johnson of the Eagles has been open about his struggles with anxiety and depression, recently talking about his aging parents and his kids, putting things in perspective. Johnson telling fans, "My personal and family priorities have changed. Right now, it is critical that I focus on my mental health."
3: Coming up, the first state where artificial intelligence will examine patients instead of a doctor.
2: Plus, buyers beware what Amazon knows about you.

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2: Time to check the pulse. We begin with a first for artificial intelligence in healthcare.
3: Yeah, so a company in Utah is now the first in the U.S. to get approval for AI to issue prescriptions. In this case, for acne. Patients can sign up through an app and receive a treatment plan and their prescription, in some cases, without doctor's supervision. Supporters say it'll help people facing long wait times for a dermatologist appointment.
2: Another AI story, this time about music. Authorities say a North Carolina man made hundreds of thousands of AI-generated songs, then used thousands of bot accounts to stream those songs, making $8 million in royalties from streaming platforms. He now faces 18 months in prison for fraud.
3: Amazon has been using AI to create customer profiles, and some people are a bit surprised by the results.
2: Yes, the so-called About You details are based on what you've searched and bought in the past. So some of the profile results are really funny. One customer says Amazon determined that she has a husband with skinny legs.
3: Yeah, another person was speechless over this description. Quote, has flat buttocks. And Amazon concluded one customer treats their cats like their children. Next, the funny.

0: best wildlife photos of the year.
1: Nikon sponsors the contest, and these are some of the finalists. So one shows a bird enjoying a spa day inside this flower. The title of this one is, "Are You Kidding Me?" as an owl watches a squirrel leap in the air. Another shows a squirrel that took more than it could chew. And then there's this green mantis striking a pose on a leaf. Plus, a yellow bird with an angry stare. Winners will be announced in December. Next, Hershey's changing the label of a popular Halloween candy.
0: Yeah, so apparently the company was sued over peanut butter pumpkins. Some customers were angry that the pumpkin inside doesn't have a mouth and eyes like the one on the wrapper. A judge dismissed the suit, but now the label has a disclaimer that says carving not

0: screaming.
1: A stunning true crime mystery.
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3: Checking more top stories, Israel is marking 3 years since the Hamas attacks on October 7th with somber ceremonies across the country. More than 1,200 Israelis were killed and 250 were taken hostage, triggering the war in Gaza.
4: The State Department is formally warning Russia that withholding details about the death of a lab worker in Siberia violates a global health agreement. Russia claims the woman died of pneumonia, not the plague. The World Health Organization is also demanding more answers.
3: Artificial intelligence is being linked to another major breach. South Korea's president says AI models may have been used to hack banks in his country, compromising customer information.
4: The NFL Referees Union is challenging the rare suspension of two officials after Sunday's games. One swore at a Cardinals player, the other yelled at a Vikings player after being knocked down. The union says the penalties are excessive.
3: Today's weather, frost in the Northeast before temperatures rise, rain in Florida, and temperatures up to 20 degrees above normal in the Southwest.
4: And finally, a raging river and a dramatic rescue.
3: Here's Danny New.
5: If you were watching television in Chile on Tuesday, you may have been one of many following the hours-long live coverage of a stray dog's dangerous trip downstream. His name is Morocho, and he got swept up through the floodgates of a river in Santiago that had recently been hit with a lot of rainfall. This witness, who is familiar with Morocho, named Rodrigo, says, quote, when he passed the floodgates, it was very sad because the floodgate area is dangerous. Well, as you can see, there were numerous attempts to corral Morocho, including by firefighters, municipal personnel, and Chile's Special Police Tactical Unit. But Morocho was not game for any of it. In this drone video, you can see Morocho just whiz by one rescuer. He also runs by these guys who appear to have been trying to climb down. And here you can see Morocho avoid some sort of lasso and actually jump back into the current of the floodwater. Morocho continued to make his way downriver, finding small spots where he could stand while clearly shivering. But finally, he found a part of the riverbank he could climb up. And then... Rodrigo and a woman who appears to be Morocho's caretaker ran onto a highway, and she succeeded in doing what no one else could, earning Morocho's trust. I can't let him go, she said, and then she hoisted Morocho onto the grass. Soon, members of the media were also sprinting across that highway, trying to speak with the suddenly famous dog who was now safe in his friend's arms.
6: And guys, it is being reported in Chile that Morocho is doing physically fine, and so are a few other dogs who were also rescued from the river this week during all this flooding.
3: That's your GMA First Look.
4: Have a great day.
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3: Right now on Good Morning America First Look, growing concern about the suspected case of the plague in Russia. And now, word the U.S. has sent Russia a formal diplomatic warning.
4: 1 week after her botched execution, convicted killer Krista Pike is now awake and speaking despite two lethal injections, what her lawyers are revealing.
3: The stunning fraud against the U.S. government. A former CIA officer who kept nearly 300 gold bars at his house pleads guilty. What we're learning about the $145 million he spent. Plus, a developing story overseas. Germany's former spy chief arrested for attempted treason.
4: On alert, the Gulf Coast preparing for a possible hurricane.
3: 21 children removed from this mansion. The charges against their parents and their alleged surrogacy scheme.
4: Water bills across the country skyrocketing. What's being blamed?
3: The battle over Dolly Parton's estate now escalating.
4: And the finalists for this year's funniest wildlife photos. This is Good Morning America First Look for Wednesday, October 7th. Good Wednesday morning, everyone. I'm Hannah Baton.
3: And I'm Sophie Flay. We begin with growing concern about that mysterious death of a woman working at a plague research lab in Russia.
4: U.S. officials are demanding more information amid evidence that Russia may be stonewalling.
7: This morning, the U.S. is formally pressuring Russia to explain the death of a lab worker who studied the plague. And President Trump says he'll be speaking with Vladimir Putin about it soon.
0: I think it's incumbent upon Russia to obviously share more information with the world. That's what they should do. Maybe, you know, there's nothing there. Maybe it's bigger than we thought. We don't know.
7: The State Department has sent Moscow a formal diplomatic warning that withholding details about the death violates Russia's international health obligations. Under a global health pact, countries have 24 hours to report anything that could become an international emergency. Russia yesterday told the World Health Organization the 28-year-old died of pneumonia, that her illness looked like an ordinary respiratory virus, and that no plague was found. The WHO wrote back asking what caused her pneumonia, and overnight, it was still waiting for the answer. Russian media published early reports that mentioned plague, including a report about a criminal case involving a safety violation at the lab. But those reports have now been deleted. At least three hospitals in Irkutsk, the Siberian city next to the lab, remain under quarantine. This pregnant woman says she went to one of the hospitals for a checkup and was handed a form asking whether she had symptoms of plague.
4: The CDC says there's no sign of a broader threat to the U.S. Plague is treatable with antibiotics if it's caught early. 1 week after her botched execution, her lawyer says Krista Pike is awake and speaking. She was scheduled to be put to death for a 1995 murder, but she survived two lethal injections. How that happened is now under investigation. Pike's attorney saying her recovery is medically unprecedented. Her prognosis remains unclear, but at a minimum, we expect a long recovery. They want her death sentence reduced to life in prison. Now to that massive fraud. A former CIA officer pleading guilty to a scam that resulted in millions of dollars worth of gold being found in his home. Here's ABC's Karen Hua.
2: This morning, the CIA officer found with hundreds of these gold bars in his house has pleaded guilty to stealing nearly $200 million from the government.
8: It is highly, highly unusual that one individual would be allowed to amass this much gold, watches, or whatever currencies.
2: David Rush obtained a senior job at the CIA with top secret clearance after lying his way in, claiming he had a college degree and spent years as a Navy pilot. Neither was true. Once inside the agency, he made up fake classified programs to get the government to hand him all that money. Prosecutors say he effectively acted as his own approving official. He spent $145 million on Florida real estate, including two mansions and a parcel of oceanfront property he claimed were for a classified program. He also used government cash to buy 35 luxury watches and two BMWs. And he convinced the government to buy all those gold bars, 298 of them, at a cost of $46 million. But that's not all. At his plea hearing yesterday, Rush also admitted giving a foreign official information that could identify a U.S. clandestine source. Court documents say Rush acted alone. But Daryl Blocker, who spent 28 years at the CIA, doesn't buy it.
8: The fact that no one reported on this guy, that no one stood up and said, this doesn't quite look like, is something that the agency is going to have to rectify. There will be internal changes.
2: Now, three separate investigations are looking into how the CIA was deceived.
9: That somebody could make up where they went to college, pretend to have a pilot's license, but they don't have a pilot's license. I mean, those are just such obvious glaring holes.
2: Meanwhile, another spy scandal is exploding with potential implications for the U.S. The former head of Germany's intelligence service has been arrested for treason. Prosecutors say August Hanning paid his former chief of staff, who still worked at the agency, to slip him nearly 2,000 secret documents and allegedly used them to compile reports for a foreign spy service. There are concerns some of that information could include the names of foreign agents. Hanning has not yet responded to the charges.
10: Now, authorities are not saying which foreign spy service was involved, but a German newspaper reports it was not Russia. As for David Rush, he has to pay back the $195 million, and he faces up to 20 years in prison.
4: Long Hannah? Road ahead. Karen, thank you. The USS Abraham Lincoln returns home today after 320 days at sea deployed in the Middle East. During that time, the Navy acknowledges eight sailors attempted suicide amid reports of poor living conditions and supply shortages. Defense Secretary Pete Hegseth will be in San Diego to welcome the crew home. ABC News has obtained video from the initial investigation into an alleged gang rape at a Cornell University frat house. Fraternity members told campus police they heard the encounter was consensual, and one of them said he couldn't remember who was in the room. Cornell has retained former Deputy Attorney General Sally Yates to investigate how the school handled the case. A special prosecutor is also on the case.
7: Overseas, violent protests across France, police firing tear gas as crowds demanded more funding for education. Hundreds were arrested. Protesters are angry about overcrowded classrooms and out-of-date buildings.
4: Now to California and the arrests in connection with 21 children removed from one home, all part of what authorities say was a surrogacy scheme.
11: This morning, the California couple with 21 children, most of them born through surrogates, face child abuse charges. They're accused of recruiting surrogates under false pretenses.
12: And this house could only be described as a house of horrors.
11: Sylvia Zhang and Guo Jun Xuan were arrested at their Arcadia mansion, our LA station KABC with the only camera there. By afternoon, they were in court pleading not guilty. Prosecutors say the couple ran their own surrogacy company and lied to the women they hired, telling one that Zhang was a single mother struggling to conceive. They brought their babies home to their mansion, which prosecutors say was set up like a school with so-called learning centers, where children as young as one sat at desks for hours, supervised by nannies with 32 cameras watching everything.
12: Defendant Xuan entered one of the learning centers while a nanny was striking a child and instructed the nanny to strike the child harder.
11: The investigation began last year when Zhang brought a baby to the hospital with a head injury, claiming the boy had fallen off a bed. But prosecutors say a nanny had struck him. Before police arrived, the couple allegedly told the children to deny they were beaten. Xuan's lawyer says the nanny is to blame and claims his client is being targeted for simply wanting a large family. As for why a man in his 60s wanted 21 children,
13: he is actually spending his resources to help his children become educated so that they can be the philosophers, the physicians, the researchers, inventors that help society.
4: The couple is due back in court on Monday. The children are in state custody. Police say the nanny accused of hitting the baby fled to China.
7: Turning to the weather, the Gulf Coast is preparing for what could be their first hurricane of the season. Let's check your Wednesday forecast.
14: Good morning. We have a strengthening system in the Southwest Gulf. In a day or so, it could be Hurricane Isaias then making a move toward the Gulf Coast. Anywhere from Louisiana to the Florida Panhandle could make landfall as a Category 2 hurricane sometime late Friday or Friday evening. Talking about half foot of rainfall near landfall, even heavy amounts toward Florida. The other big story, the heat in the West, although that'll be extinguished with some of the rains from Hurricane Rachel over the weekend. That's your forecast. I'm ABC News senior meteorologist Lee Goldberg.
4: Coming up, why water bills are skyrocketing.
7: Also ahead, why a 67-year-old woman was doing donuts outside this courthouse.
4: And a major security breach. A woman sneaks into a school allegedly posing as a teacher. But it's what happened in class that students couldn't believe.

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2: I'm Rachel Scott, traveling with President Trump in Geneva. Wherever the story is, we'll take you there. 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
3: We're back with a driver doing donuts outside this Indiana courthouse. Police say the 67-year-old woman behind the wheel was drunk. She's facing two charges, including DUI. It's unclear if she's entered a plea.
4: New video of a school bus crash in Central Florida. The bus flipping over, pinning the bus driver, who quickly freed herself, to help the students. Police say a car had veered across the road, hitting the bus. A 16-year-old was killed. The driver in another vehicle also died. Police say the woman who caused the crash is a nursing student, and they say she is cooperating.
3: We turn now to Milwaukee and a shocking school security breach. This morning, a Wisconsin woman is accused of posing as a substitute teacher and making lewd and disturbing comments to students. Amy Jones is charged with six felonies after authorities say she walked into this Milwaukee high school and told the office staff she was a sub. She was then assigned to a class where students say she used profane language, racial slurs, and organized students by race and gender in the class. According to the complaint, she told one boy he was fat, told others they were the types of people to have incest, and told one girl she would either become a stripper or a hooker.
5: This case is very concerning as a parent. Certainly, you know, we send our kids to school expecting them to be safe and not exposed to harm.
3: Jones was removed from the school by the third period after students reported her. The 23-year-old, who's a former student at the school, told police she was bored and hates kids and just wanted to mess around. Her lawyer blames her mental health issues.
6: Ms. Jones manages bipolar disorder and was experiencing an acute manic episode.
3: The principal says the staff did not follow protocol and the school is in the process of reviewing our safeguards. If convicted, Jones could face 20 years in prison.
4: It's not just gas and food prices that are up. Water bills are skyrocketing across the country. A new study finds U.S. households are paying 62% more for drinking water than they did a decade ago. Researchers blame for-profit water companies, federal funding cuts, and climate change.
3: Coming up, the college football player who needs a heart transplant. We hear from his emotional coach.
4: Also ahead, the battle over Dolly Parton's estate heats up.

0: I thought.
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3: Welcome back to ABC News Live. 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
5: Okay.
4: All guests can join Target Circle for free and take advantage of these big deals. Just scan the QR code on your screen now to learn more. And
5: all very important.
4: Okay, so Sam, you know this. Nothing says fall like a great sweater, right? And Target has a huge selection of all different crew necks. They come in so many different colors. Target is known for being super size inclusive, so many different sizes. And go ahead and feel that, Sam. It's lightweight.
5: Yeah.
4: Warm.
5: Yeah.
4: Right? This is the perfect layering piece. Great wardrobe workhorses.
5: And the button down the front or just the crew.
4: Exactly. And they also have so many great accessories that are available. So something for everybody at Target is available.
5: This is what I can't wait for.
4: I know.
5: This says fall.
4: You're a throw guy.
5: I really am.
4: Yeah. I love that. So we have three different types here, Sam.
5: Okay.
4: They're all 30% off. So over here we have the everyday knit.
5: Sure.
4: Go ahead and give that a little feel. And then we have the faux rabbit fur.
5: Okay.
4: I love the way these look. And then the chenille throw. That's this one right here. That has that waffle knit texture.
5: Okay.
4: Similar to the knit here.
5: Oh, okay.
4: So those are actually different ones, but they're also soft and comfortable. Which one is your fave?
5: I got to say, I think you use them differently. I think this, I love this for the feet, but this, anything that's up next to your neck or your face has to be the fuzzy furry one.
4: All right. You guys heard it from Sam.
5: I don't know. So I think you need both.
4: Okay. All three. Really? And when I tell you that they're all machine washable, now you really want
5: to. I'm totally in.
4: Very cool.
5: All right.
4: Okay.
5: Stuff for the kids.
4: It's never too early to start holiday shopping when it comes to toys, Sam. I know this as a mom of three kids because I've been burned.
5: You're shopping
4: before.
5: All year, yeah.
4: Right. So you really need to get the good deals when you can. So these toys are so much fun. They have great savings. We're going to start here with this Barbie and Ken playset. So fun. Your kids will be soaring to great heights with this helicopter for their imagination.
5: Like exploring.
4: I know. It's so much fun. There's little animals in there. I'm obsessed with this one for the career adventures. It comes with its own little Target conveyor belt. Barbie's first job playset has a checkout stand. Really fun. But if you want a little bit more action.
5: I don't know. Shark car.
4: Shark car. I believe it's actually called the Trumpino. This is the Monster Jam. It's not your ordinary remote control car. It has three modes, including spin around, wheelies.
5: Is it bad that I want it now?
4: Maybe for the holidays, Sam.
5: Okay,
4: I'll get it for you.
5: Okay.
4: And then if you're a car collector, we've got this awesome 9-pack, also Monster Jam, a wide variety, up to 40% off.
5: Oh, that's great.
4: But Sam,
5: we've got to start decorating for the season. I mean, look, we're already into October.
4: I love all of the things we're seeing here. We've got some classic pumpkins, lots of LED lights. We got Spikey over here. And then Sam, you know, this is great for fun and a little bit of fright, but let's kick it up a notch.
5: The dancing skeleton early on.
4: So this is a 68-inch animated skeleton, has a light up face, glowing green eyes. It's electric powered and you can place it on your front porch or patio to welcome those trick-or-treaters. I also love we've got the Disney inflatables over here. We got Jack Skellington over there. So many great things to decorate your porch with. Welcome those trick-or-treaters. And you guys at home, don't forget to scan that QR code on your screen to go right to these products and all the other amazing Target Circle deals.
3: 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I'm Diane Macedo. The news never stops, and neither do we. We have a lot more news. 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
4: Time to check the pulse. We begin with a first for artificial intelligence in healthcare.
5: Yeah, so a company in Utah is now the first in the U.S. to get approval for AI to issue prescriptions. In this case, for acne. Patients can sign up through an app and receive a treatment plan and their prescription, in some cases, without doctor's supervision. Supporters say it'll help people facing long wait times for a dermatologist appointment.
4: Another AI story, this time about music. Authorities say a North Carolina man made hundreds of thousands of AI-generated songs, then used thousands of bot accounts to stream those songs, making $8 million in royalties from streaming platforms. He now faces 18 months in prison for fraud.
5: Amazon has been using AI to create customer profiles, and some people are a bit surprised by the results.
4: Yes, the so-called About You details are based on what you've searched and bought in the past. So some of the profile results are really funny. One customer says Amazon determined that she has a husband with skinny legs.
5: Yeah, another person was speechless over this description. Quote, has flat buttocks. And Amazon concluded one customer treats their cats like their children. Next, the funniest wildlife photos of the year.
4: Nikon sponsors the contest, and these are some of the finalists. So one shows a bird enjoying a spa day inside this flower. The title of this one is, Are You Kidding Me? As an owl watches a squirrel leap in the air. Another shows a squirrel that took more than it could chew. And then there's this green mantis striking a pose on a leaf. Plus, a yellow bird with an angry stare. Winners will be announced in December. Next, Hershey's changing the label of a popular Halloween candy.
5: Yeah, so apparently the company was sued over peanut butter pumpkins. Some customers were angry that the pumpkin inside doesn't have a mouth and eyes like the one on the wrapper. A judge dismissed the suit, but now the label has a disclaimer that says carving.

0: screaming.
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3: Checking more top stories, Israel is marking 3 years since the Hamas attacks on October 7th with somber ceremonies across the country. More than 1,200 Israelis were killed and 250 were taken hostage, triggering the war in Gaza.
4: The State Department is formally warning Russia that withholding details about the death of a lab worker in Siberia violates a global health agreement. Russia claims the woman died of pneumonia, not the plague. The World Health Organization is also demanding more answers.
3: Artificial intelligence is being linked to another major breach. South Korea's president says AI models may have been used to hack banks in his country, compromising customer information.
4: The NFL Referees Union is challenging the rare suspension of two officials after Sunday's games. One swore at a Cardinals player, the other yelled at a Vikings player after being knocked down. The union says the penalties are excessive.
3: Today's weather, frost in the Northeast before temperatures rise, rain in Florida, and temperatures up to 20 degrees above normal in the Southwest.
4: And finally, a raging river and a dramatic rescue.
3: Here's Danny New.
5: If you were watching television in Chile on Tuesday, you may have been one of many following the hours-long live coverage of a stray dog's dangerous trip downstream. His name is Morocho, and he got swept up through the floodgates of a river in Santiago that had recently been hit with a lot of rainfall. This witness, who is familiar with Morocho, named Rodrigo, says, quote, when he passed the floodgates, it was very sad because the floodgate area is dangerous. Well, as you can see, there were numerous attempts to corral Morocho, including by firefighters, municipal personnel, and Chile's Special Police Tactical Unit. But Morocho was not game for any of it. In this drone video, you can see Morocho just whiz by one rescuer. He also runs by these guys who appear to have been trying to climb down. And here you can see Morocho avoid some sort of lasso and actually jump back into the current of the floodwater. Morocho continued to make his way downriver, finding small spots where he could stand while clearly shivering. But finally, he found a part of the riverbank he could climb up. And then... Rodrigo and a woman who appears to be Morocho's caretaker ran onto a highway, and she succeeded in doing what no one else could, earning Morocho's trust. I can't let him go, she said, and then she hoisted Morocho onto the grass. Soon, members of the media were also sprinting across that highway, trying to speak with the suddenly famous dog who is now safe in his friend's arms.
6: And guys, it is being reported in Chile that Morocho is doing physically fine, and so are a few other dogs who were also rescued from the river this week during all this flooding.
3: That's your GMA First Look.
4: Have a great day.
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3: Right now on Good Morning America First Look, growing concern about the suspected case of the plague in Russia. And now, word the U.S. has sent Russia a formal diplomatic warning.
4: 1 week after her botched execution, convicted killer Krista Pike is now awake and speaking despite two lethal injections, what her lawyers are revealing.
3: The stunning fraud against the U.S. government. A former CIA officer who kept nearly 300 gold bars at his house pleads guilty. What we're learning about the $145 million he spent. Plus, a developing story overseas. Germany's former spy chief arrested for attempted treason.
4: On alert, the Gulf Coast preparing for a possible hurricane.
3: 21 children removed from this mansion. The charges against their parents and their alleged surrogacy scheme.
4: Water bills across the country skyrocketing. What's being blamed?
3: The battle over Dolly Parton's estate now escalating.
4: And the finalists for this year's funniest wildlife photos. This is Good Morning America First Look for Wednesday, October 7th. Good Wednesday morning, everyone. I'm Hannah Baton.
3: And I'm Sophie Flay. We begin with growing concern about that mysterious death of a woman working at a plague research lab in Russia.
4: U.S. officials are demanding more information amid evidence that Russia may be stonewalling.
7: This morning, the U.S. is formally pressuring Russia to explain the death of a lab worker who studied the plague. And President Trump says he'll be speaking with Vladimir Putin about it soon.
0: I think it's incumbent upon Russia to obviously share more information with the world. That's what they should do. Maybe, you know, there's nothing there. Maybe it's bigger than we thought. We don't know.
7: The State Department has sent Moscow a formal diplomatic warning that withholding details about the death violates Russia's international health obligations. Under a global health pact, countries have 24 hours to report anything that could become an international emergency. Russia yesterday told the World Health Organization the 28-year-old died of pneumonia, that her illness looked like an ordinary respiratory virus, and that no plague was found. The WHO wrote back asking what caused her pneumonia, and overnight, it was still waiting for the answer. Russian media published early reports that mentioned plague, including a report about a criminal case involving a safety violation at the lab. But those reports have now been deleted. At least three hospitals in Irkutsk, the Siberian city next to the lab, remain under quarantine. This pregnant woman says she went to one of the hospitals for a checkup and was handed a form asking whether she had symptoms of plague.
4: The CDC says there's no sign of a broader threat to the U.S. Plague is treatable with antibiotics if it's caught early.
2: 1 week after her botched execution, her lawyer says Krista Pike is awake and speaking. She was scheduled to be put to death for a 1995 murder, but she survived two lethal injections. How that happened is now under investigation. Pike's attorney saying her recovery is medically unprecedented. Her prognosis remains unclear, but at a minimum, we expect a long recovery. They want her death sentence reduced to life in prison.
4: Now to that massive fraud, a former CIA officer pleading guilty to a scam that resulted in millions of dollars worth of gold being found in his home. Here's ABC's Karen Hua.
8: This morning, the CIA officer found with hundreds of these gold bars in his house has pleaded guilty to stealing nearly $200 million from the government.
9: It is highly, highly unusual that one individual would be allowed to amass this much gold, watches, or whatever currencies.
8: David Rush obtained a senior job at the CIA with top secret clearance after lying his way in, claiming he had a college degree and spent years as a Navy pilot. Neither was true. Once inside the agency, he made up fake classified programs to get the government to hand him all that money. Prosecutors say he effectively acted as his own approving official. He spent $145 million on Florida real estate, including two mansions and a parcel of oceanfront property he claimed were for a classified program. He also used government cash to buy 35 luxury watches and two BMWs. And he convinced the government to buy all those gold bars, 298 of them, at a cost of $46 million. But that's not all. At his plea hearing yesterday, Rush also admitted giving a foreign official information that could identify a U.S. clandestine source. Court documents say Rush acted alone. But Daryl Blocker, who spent 28 years at the CIA, doesn't buy it.
9: The fact that no one reported on this guy, that no one stood up and said, this doesn't quite look like, is something that the agency is going to have to rectify. There will be internal changes.
8: Now, three separate investigations are looking into how the CIA was deceived.
10: That somebody could make up where they went to college, pretend to have a pilot's license, but they don't have a pilot's license. I mean, those are just such obvious glaring holes.
8: Meanwhile, another spy scandal is exploding with potential implications for the U.S. The former head of Germany's intelligence service has been arrested for treason. Prosecutors say August Hanning paid his former chief of staff, who still worked at the agency, to slip him nearly 2,000 secret documents and allegedly used them to compile reports for a foreign spy service. There are concerns some of that information could include the names of foreign agents. Hanning has not yet responded to the charges.
11: Now, authorities are not saying which foreign spy service was involved, but a German newspaper reports it was not Russia. As for David Rush, he has to pay back the $195 million, and he faces up to 20 years in prison.
4: Long Hannah? Road ahead. Karen, thank you. The USS Abraham Lincoln returns home today after 320 days at sea deployed in the Middle East. During that time, the Navy acknowledges eight sailors attempted suicide amid reports of poor living conditions and supply shortages. Defense Secretary Pete Hegseth will be in San Diego to welcome the crew home.
2: ABC News has obtained video from the initial investigation into an alleged gang rape at a Cornell University frat house. Fraternity members told campus police they heard the encounter was consensual, and one of them said he couldn't remember who was in the room. Cornell has retained former Deputy Attorney General Sally Yates to investigate how the school handled the case. A special prosecutor is also on the case.
4: Overseas, violent protests across France, police firing tear gas as crowds demanded more funding for education. Hundreds were arrested. Protesters are angry about overcrowded classrooms and out-of-date buildings.
2: Now to California and the arrests in connection with 21 children removed from one home, all part of what authorities say was a surrogacy scheme.
7: This morning, the California couple with 21 children, most of them born through surrogates, faced child abuse charges. They're accused of recruiting surrogates under false pretenses.
12: And this house could only be described as a house of horrors.
7: Sylvia Zhang and Guo Jun Xuan were arrested at their Arcadia mansion, our LA station KABC with the only camera there. By afternoon, they were in court pleading not guilty. Prosecutors say the couple ran their own surrogacy company and lied to the women they hired, telling one that Zhang was a single mother struggling to conceive. They brought their babies home to their mansion, which prosecutors say was set up like a school with so-called learning centers, where children as young as one sat at desks for hours, supervised by nannies with 32 cameras watching everything.
12: Defendant Xuan entered one of the learning centers while a nanny was striking a child and instructed the nanny to strike the child harder.
7: The investigation began last year when Zhang brought a baby to the hospital with a head injury, claiming the boy had fallen off a bed. But prosecutors say a nanny had struck him. Before police arrived, the couple allegedly told the children to deny they were beaten. Xuan's lawyer says the nanny is to blame and claims his client is being targeted for simply wanting a large family. As for why a man in his 60s wanted 21 children,
13: he is actually spending his resources to help his children become educated so that they can be the philosophers, the physicians, the researchers, inventors that help society.
2: The couple is due back in court on Monday. The children are in state custody. Police say the nanny accused of hitting the baby fled to China.
4: Turning to the weather, the Gulf Coast is preparing for what could be their first hurricane of the season. Let's check your Wednesday forecast.
14: Good morning. We have a strengthening system in the Southwest Gulf. In a day or so, it could be Hurricane Isaias, then making a move toward the Gulf Coast. Anywhere from Louisiana to the Florida Panhandle could make landfall as a Category 2 hurricane sometime late Friday or Friday evening. Talking about half foot of rainfall near landfall, even heavy amounts toward Florida. The other big story, the heat in the West, although that'll be extinguished with some of the rains from Hurricane Rachel over the weekend. That's your forecast. I'm ABC News Sydney meteorologist Lee Goldberg.
2: Coming up, why water bills are skyrocketing.
4: Also ahead, why a 67-year-old woman was doing donuts outside this courthouse.
2: And a major security breach. A woman sneaks into a school allegedly posing as a teacher. But it's what happened in class that students couldn't believe.

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2: I'm Robin Roberts in Southern California, covering those devastating wildfires. Wherever the story is, we take you there. You are streaming ABC News Live.
3: We're back with a driver doing donuts outside this Indiana courthouse. Police say the 67-year-old woman behind the wheel was drunk. She's facing two charges, including DUI. It's unclear if she's entered a plea.
4: New video of a school bus crash in Central Florida. The bus flipping over, pinning the bus driver, who quickly freed herself, to help the students. Police say a car had veered across the road, hitting the bus. A 16-year-old was killed. The driver in another vehicle also died. Police say the woman who caused the crash is a nursing student, and they say she is cooperating.
3: We turn now to Milwaukee and a shocking school security breach.
5: This morning, a Wisconsin woman is accused of posing as a substitute teacher and making lewd and disturbing comments to students. Amy Jones is charged with six felonies after authorities say she walked into this Milwaukee high school and told the office staff she was a sub. She was then assigned to a class where students say she used profane language, racial slurs, and organized students by race and gender in the class. According to the complaint, she told one boy he was fat, told others they were the types of people to have incest, and told one girl she would either become a stripper or a hooker.
6: This case is very concerning as a parent. Certainly, you know, we send our kids to school expecting them to be safe and not exposed to harm.
5: Jones was removed from the school by the third period after students reported her. The 23-year-old, who's a former student at the school, told police she was bored and hates kids and just wanted to mess around. Her lawyer blames her mental health issues.
7: Ms. Jones manages bipolar disorder and was experiencing an acute manic episode.
5: The principal says the staff did not follow protocol and the school is in the process of reviewing our safeguards.
3: If convicted, Jones could face 20 years in prison.
4: It's not just gas and food prices that are up. Water bills are skyrocketing across the country. A new study finds U.S. households are paying 62% more for drinking water than they did a decade ago. Researchers blame for-profit water companies, federal funding cuts, and climate change.
3: Coming up, the college football player who needs a heart transplant. We hear from his emotional coach.
4: Also ahead, the battle over Dolly Parton's estate heats up.

0: something that never, like, leaves you.
1: Get the out of our house.
2: That protest erupting at a city council meeting in Memphis over data centers. Residents were outraged when council members voted to delay deciding whether to impose a moratorium on the centers. Tensions were high throughout the meeting, and a fist fight even broke out in the lobby.
3: We have new developments in the battle over Dolly Parton's estate, just as her new hotel opens in Nashville.
4: The legal battle over Dolly Parton's estate is growing. Parton's nephew, Brian Seaver, who previously served as her head of security, is now accused of barricading his home to avoid being served with a lawsuit from Parton's estate. Seaver was the family member who officially announced Parton's death in August.
5: I'm representing the Parton and Owens family today, announcing the passing of my Aunt Dolly.
4: Parton's estate is suing him, accusing him of threatening lawyers, business partners, and employees. At one point, warning he could destroy the entire brand unless he was paid. Seaver denies the allegation, saying, "I've never threatened anyone." Last month, Parton's estate was granted a temporary restraining order against Seaver. But a new court filing says a process server made three attempts to deliver court documents to Seaver, but barbed wire wrapped in caution tape was blocking the stairs leading to his door, along with no trespassing signs. It comes as Dolly Parton's Songteller Hotel opens in Nashville, a new music-themed destination celebrating the country music icon. The hotel is also home to Dolly's Life of Many.

0: through her life and career.
1: Getting to see people's reactions as they find the Dolly that they have fallen in love with is miraculous, and it's amazing, and it makes every single piece of blood, sweat, and tears that went into this building worth it.
2: As for Seaver and Dolly Parton's estate, a court hearing is scheduled later this month.
3: College football fans in Missouri are rallying around a young player after learning that he needs a heart transplant. University of Missouri medical staff found an issue with 18-year-old Johnny Jones's heart. He was sent to the Mayo Clinic, and he's now on the heart transplant list. His coach getting emotional.
4: It's just hard. 18-year-old with everything in front of him, and you're just not prepared for that kind of news. Our team wasn't prepared for that kind of news.
3: Yeah, the coach is asking for prayers, saying Jones needs help in a hurry.
2: A beloved player in the NFL has abruptly retired. 36-year-old Lane Johnson of the Eagles has been open about his struggles with anxiety and depression, recently talking about his aging parents and his kids, putting things in perspective. Johnson telling fans, "My personal and family priorities have changed. Right now, it is critical that I focus on my mental health."
3: Coming up, the first state where artificial intelligence will examine patients instead of a doctor.
2: Plus, buyers beware what Amazon knows about.

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2: Time to check the pulse. We begin with a first for artificial intelligence and healthcare.
3: Yeah, so a company in Utah is now the first in the U.S. to get approval for AI to issue prescriptions. In this case, for acne. Patients can sign up through an app and receive a treatment plan and their prescription, in some cases, without doctor's supervision. Supporters say it'll help people facing long wait times for a dermatologist appointment. Another AI story, this time about music. Authorities say a North Carolina man made hundreds of thousands of AI-generated songs, then used thousands of bot accounts to stream those songs, making $8 million in royalties from streaming platforms. He now faces 18 months in prison for fraud. Amazon has been using AI to create customer profiles, and some people are a bit surprised by the results.
2: Yes, the so-called About You details are based on what you've searched and bought in the past. So some of the profile results are really funny. One customer says Amazon determined that she has a husband with skinny legs.
3: Yeah, another person was speechless over this description, quote, has flat buttocks. And Amazon concluded one customer treats their cats like their children. Next, the funniest wildlife photos of the year.
2: Nikon sponsors the contest, and these are some of the finalists. So one shows a bird enjoying a spa day inside this flower. The title of this one is, Are You Kidding Me? As an owl watches a squirrel leap in the air. Another shows a squirrel that took more than it could chew. And then there's this green mantis striking a pose on a leaf. Plus, a yellow bird with an angry stare. Winners will be announced in December. Next, Hershey's changing the label of a popular Halloween candy.
3: Yeah, so apparently the company was sued over peanut butter pumpkins. Some

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2: Checking more top stories, Israel is marking 3 years since the Hamas attacks on October 7th with somber ceremonies across the country. More than 1,200 Israelis were killed and 250 were taken hostage, triggering the war in Gaza.
3: The State Department is formally warning Russia that withholding details about the death of a lab worker in Siberia violates a global health agreement. Russia claims the woman died of pneumonia, not the plague. The World Health Organization is also demanding more answers.
2: Artificial intelligence is being linked to another major breach. South Korea's president says AI models may have been used to hack banks in his country, compromising customer information.
3: The NFL Referees Union is challenging the rare suspension of two officials after Sunday's games. One swore at a Cardinals player, the other yelled at a Vikings player after being knocked down. The union says the penalties are excessive.
2: Today's weather, frost in the Northeast before temperatures rise, rain in Florida, and temperatures up to 20 degrees above normal in the Southwest.
3: And finally, a raging river and a dramatic rescue.
2: Here's Danny New.
4: If you were watching television in Chile on Tuesday, you may have been one of many following the hours-long live coverage of a stray dog's dangerous trip downstream. His name is Morocho, and he got swept up through the floodgates of a river in Santiago that had recently been hit with a lot of rainfall. This witness, who is familiar with Morocho, named Rodrigo, says, quote, when he passed the floodgates, it was very sad because the floodgate area is dangerous. Well, as you can see, there were numerous attempts to corral Morocho, including by firefighters, municipal personnel, and Chile's Special Police Tactical Unit. But Morocho was not game for any of it. In this drone video, you can see Morocho just whiz by one rescuer. He also runs by these guys who appear to have been trying to climb down. And here you can see Morocho avoid some sort of lasso and actually jump back into the current of the floodwater. Morocho continued to make his way downriver, finding small spots where he could stand while clearly shivering. But finally, he found a part of the riverbank he could climb up. And then... Rodrigo and a woman who appears to be Morocho's caretaker ran onto a highway, and she succeeded in doing what no one else could, earning Morocho's trust. I can't let him go, she said, and then she hoisted Morocho onto the grass. Soon, members of the media were also sprinting across that highway, trying to speak with the suddenly famous dog who was now safe in his friend's arms.
5: And guys, it is being reported in Chile that Morocho is doing physically fine, and so are a few other dogs who were also rescued from the river this week during all this flooding.
2: That's your GMA First Look.
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2: Right now on Good Morning America First Look, growing concern about the suspected case of the plague in Russia. And now, word the U.S. has sent Russia a formal diplomatic warning.
3: 1 week after her botched execution, convicted killer Krista Pike is now awake and speaking despite two lethal injections, what her lawyers are revealing.
2: The stunning fraud against the U.S. government. A former CIA officer who kept nearly 300 gold bars at his house pleads guilty. What we're learning about the $145 million he spent. Plus, a developing story overseas. Germany's former spy chief arrested for attempted treason.
3: On alert, the Gulf Coast preparing for a possible hurricane.
2: 21 children removed from this mansion. The charges against their parents and their alleged surrogacy scheme.
3: Water bills across the country skyrocketing. What's being blamed?
2: The battle over Dolly Parton's estate now escalating.
3: And the finalists for this year's funniest wildlife photos. This is Good Morning America First Look for Wednesday, October 7th. Good Wednesday morning, everyone. I'm Hannah Baton.
2: And I'm Sophie Flay. We begin with growing concern about that mysterious death of a woman working at a plague research lab in Russia.
3: U.S. officials are demanding more information amid evidence that Russia may be stonewalling.
6: This morning, the U.S. is formally pressuring Russia to explain the death of a lab worker who studied the plague. And President Trump says he'll be speaking with Vladimir Putin about it soon.
1: I think it's incumbent upon Russia to obviously share more information with the world. That's what they should do. Maybe, you know, there's nothing there. Maybe it's bigger than we thought. We don't know.
6: The State Department has sent Moscow a formal diplomatic warning that withholding details about the death violates Russia's international health obligations. Under a global health pact, countries have 24 hours to report anything that could become an international emergency. Russia yesterday told the World Health Organization the 28-year-old died of pneumonia, that her illness looked like an ordinary respiratory virus, and that no plague was found. The WHO wrote back asking what caused her pneumonia, and overnight, it was still waiting for the answer. Russian media published early reports that mentioned plague, including a report about a criminal case involving a safety violation at the lab. But those reports have now been deleted. At least three hospitals in Irkutsk, the Siberian city next to the lab, remain under quarantine. This pregnant woman says she went to one of the hospitals for a checkup and was handed a form asking whether she had symptoms of plague.
3: The CDC says there's no sign of a broader threat to the U.S. Plague is treatable with antibiotics if it's caught early. 1 week after her botched execution, her lawyer says Krista Pike is awake and speaking. She was scheduled to be put to death for a 1995 murder, but she survived two lethal injections. How that happened is now under investigation. Pike's attorney saying her recovery is medically unprecedented. Her prognosis remains unclear, but at a minimum, we expect a long recovery. They want her death sentence reduced to life in prison. Now to that massive fraud. A former CIA officer pleading guilty to a scam that resulted in millions of dollars worth of gold being found in his home. Here's ABC's Karen Hua.
7: This morning, the CIA officer found with hundreds of these gold bars in his house has pleaded guilty to stealing nearly $200 million from the government.
8: It is highly, highly unusual that one individual would be allowed to amass this much gold, watches, or whatever currencies.
7: David Rush obtained a senior job at the CIA with top secret clearance after lying his way in, claiming he had a college degree and spent years as a Navy pilot. Neither was true. Once inside the agency, he made up fake classified programs to get the government to hand him all that money. Prosecutors say he effectively acted as his own approving official. He spent $145 million on Florida real estate, including two mansions and a parcel of oceanfront property he claimed were for a classified program. He also used government cash to buy 35 luxury watches and two BMWs. And he convinced the government to buy all those gold bars, 298 of them, at a cost of $46 million. But that's not all. At his plea hearing yesterday, Rush also admitted giving a foreign official information that could identify a U.S. clandestine source. Court documents say Rush acted alone. But Daryl Blocker, who spent 28 years at the CIA, doesn't buy it.
8: The fact that no one reported on this guy, that no one stood up and said, this doesn't quite look like, is something that the agency is going to have to rectify. There will be internal changes.
7: Now, three separate investigations are looking into how the CIA was deceived.
9: That somebody could make up where they went to college, pretend to have a pilot's license, but they don't have a pilot's license. I mean, those are just such obvious glaring holes.
7: Meanwhile, another spy scandal is exploding with potential implications for the U.S. The former head of Germany's intelligence service has been arrested for treason. Prosecutors say August Hanning paid his former chief of staff, who still worked at the agency, to slip him nearly 2,000 secret documents and allegedly used them to compile reports for a foreign spy service. There are concerns some of that information could include the names of foreign agents. Hanning has not yet responded to the charges.
10: Now, authorities are not saying which foreign spy service was involved, but a German newspaper reports it was not Russia. As for David Rush, he has to pay back the $195 million, and he faces up to 20 years in prison. Hannah?
3: On the road ahead. Karen, thank you. The USS Abraham Lincoln returns home today after 320 days at sea deployed in the Middle East. During that time, the Navy acknowledges eight sailors attempted suicide amid reports of poor living conditions and supply shortages. Defense Secretary Pete Hegseth will be in San Diego to welcome the crew home. ABC News has obtained video from the initial investigation into an alleged gang rape at a Cornell University frat house. Fraternity members told campus police they heard the encounter was consensual, and one of them said he couldn't remember who was in the room. Cornell has retained former Deputy Attorney General Sally Yates to investigate how the school handled the case. A special prosecutor is also on the case. Overseas, violent protests across France, police firing tear gas as crowds demanded more funding for education. Hundreds were arrested. Protesters are angry about overcrowded classrooms and out-of-date buildings. Now to California and the arrests in connection with 21 children removed from one home, all part of what authorities say was a surrogacy scheme.
11: This morning, the California couple with 21 children, most of them born through surrogates, faced child abuse charges. They're accused of recruiting surrogates under false pretenses.
12: And this house could only be described as a house of horrors.
11: Sylvia Zhang and Guo Jun Xuan were arrested at their Arcadia mansion, our LA station KABC with the only camera there. By afternoon, they were in court pleading not guilty. Prosecutors say the couple ran their own surrogacy company and lied to the women they hired, telling one that Zhang was a single mother struggling to conceive. They brought their babies home to their mansion, which prosecutors say was set up like a school with so-called learning centers, where children as young as one sat at desks for hours, supervised by nannies with 32 cameras watching everything.
12: Defendant Xuan entered one of the learning centers while a nanny was striking a child and instructed the nanny to strike the child harder.
11: The investigation began last year when Zhang brought a baby to the hospital with a head injury, claiming the boy had fallen off a bed. But prosecutors say a nanny had struck him. Before police arrived, the couple allegedly told the children to deny they were beaten. Xuan's lawyer says the nanny is to blame and claims his client is being targeted for simply wanting a large family. As for why a man in his 60s wanted 21 children,
13: he is actually spending his resources to help his children become educated so that they can be the philosophers, the physicians, the researchers, inventors that help society.
3: The couple is due back in court on Monday. The children are in state custody. Police say the nanny accused of hitting the baby fled to China.
6: Turning to the weather, the Gulf Coast is preparing for what could be their first hurricane of the season. Let's check your Wednesday forecast.
14: Good morning. We have a strengthening system in the Southwest Gulf. In a day or so, it could be Hurricane Isaias, then making a move toward the Gulf Coast. Anywhere from Louisiana to the Florida Panhandle could make landfall as a Category 2 hurricane sometime late Friday or Friday evening. Talking about half foot of rainfall near landfall, even heavy amounts toward Florida. The other big story, the heat in the West, although that'll be extinguished with some of the rains from Hurricane Rachel over the weekend. That's your forecast. I'm ABC News Sydney meteorologist Lee Goldberg.
3: Coming up, why water bills are skyrocketing.
6: Also ahead, why a 67-year-old woman was doing donuts outside this courthouse.
3: And a major security breach. A woman sneaks into a school allegedly posing as a teacher. But it's what happened in class that students couldn't believe.

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2: Firefighters battling a historic heat wave. In Salt Lake City, I'm Kana Whitworth. Wherever the story is, we'll take you there. You're streaming ABC News Live.
3: We're back with a driver doing donuts outside this Indiana courthouse. Police say the 67-year-old woman behind the wheel was drunk. She's facing two charges, including DUI. It's unclear if she's entered a plea.
4: New video of a school bus crash in Central Florida. The bus flipping over, pinning the bus driver, who quickly freed herself, to help the students. Police say a car had veered across the road, hitting the bus. A 16-year-old was killed. The driver in another vehicle also died. Police say the woman who caused the crash is a nursing student, and they say she is cooperating.
3: We turn now to Milwaukee and a shocking school security breach. This morning, a Wisconsin woman is accused of posing as a substitute teacher and making lewd and disturbing comments to students. Amy Jones is charged with six felonies after authorities say she walked into this Milwaukee high school and told the office staff she was a sub. She was then assigned to a class where students say she used profane language, racial slurs, and organized students by race and gender in the class. According to the complaint, she told one boy he was fat, told others they were the types of people to have incest, and told one girl she would either become a stripper or a hooker.
5: This case is very concerning as a parent. Certainly, you know, we send our kids to school expecting them to be safe and not exposed to harm.
3: Jones was removed from the school by the third period after students reported her. The 23-year-old, who's a former student at the school, told police she was bored and hates kids and just wanted to mess around. Her lawyer blames her mental health issues.
6: Ms. Jones manages bipolar disorder and was experiencing an acute manic episode.
3: The principal says the staff did not follow protocol and the school is in the process of reviewing our safeguards.
2: If convicted, Jones could face 20 years in prison.
4: It's not just gas and food prices that are up. Water bills are skyrocketing across the country. A new study finds U.S. households are paying 62% more for drinking water than they did a decade ago. Researchers blame for-profit water companies, federal funding cuts, and climate change.
2: Coming up, the college football player who needs a heart transplant. We hear from his emotional coach.
4: Also ahead, the battle over Dolly Parton's estate heats up.

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2: That protest erupting at a city council meeting in Memphis over data centers. Residents were outraged when council members voted to delay deciding whether to impose a moratorium on the centers. Tensions were high throughout the meeting, and a fist fight even broke out in the lobby.
3: We have new developments in the battle over Dolly Parton's estate, just as her new hotel opens in Nashville.
4: The legal battle over Dolly Parton's estate is growing. Parton's nephew, Brian Seaver, who previously served as her head of security, is now accused of barricading his home to avoid being served with a lawsuit from Parton's estate. Seaver was the family member who officially announced Parton's death in August.
5: I'm representing the Parton and Owens family today, announcing the passing of my Aunt Dolly.
4: Parton's estate is suing him, accusing him of threatening lawyers, business partners, and employees. At one point, warning he could destroy the entire brand unless he was paid. Seaver denies the allegation, saying, "I've never threatened anyone." Last month, Parton's estate was granted a temporary restraining order against Seaver. But a new court filing says a process server made three attempts to deliver court documents to Seaver, but barbed wire wrapped in caution tape was blocking the stairs leading to his door, along with no trespassing signs. It comes as Dolly Parton's Songteller Hotel opens in Nashville, a new music-themed destination celebrating the country music icon. The hotel is also home to Dolly's Life of Many Colors Museum, which provides an immersive journey through her life and career.
6: Getting to see people's reactions as they find the Dolly that they have fallen in love with is miraculous, and it's amazing, and it makes every single piece of blood, sweat, and tears that went into this building worth it.
3: As for Seaver and Dolly Parton's estate, a court hearing is scheduled later this month.
2: College football fans in Missouri are rallying around a young player after learning that he needs a heart transplant. University of Missouri medical staff found an issue with 18-year-old Johnny Jones's heart. He was sent to the Mayo Clinic, and he's now on the heart transplant list. His coach getting emotional.
7: It's just hard. 18-year-old with everything in front of him, and you're just not prepared for that kind of news. Our team wasn't prepared for that kind of news.
2: Yeah, the coach is asking for prayers, saying Jones needs help in a hurry.
3: A beloved player in the NFL has abruptly retired. 36-year-old Lane Johnson of the Eagles has been open about his struggles with anxiety and depression, recently talking about his aging parents and his kids, putting things in perspective. Johnson telling fans, "My personal and family priorities have changed. Right now, it is critical that I focus on my mental health."
2: Coming up, the first state where artificial intelligence will examine patients instead of a doctor.
3: Plus, buyers beware what Amazon knows about.

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3: Time to check the pulse. We begin with a first for artificial intelligence in healthcare.
4: Yeah, so a company in Utah is now the first in the U.S. to get approval for AI to issue prescriptions. In this case, for acne. Patients can sign up through an app and receive a treatment plan and their prescription, in some cases, without doctor's supervision. Supporters say it'll help people facing long wait times for a dermatologist appointment. Another AI story, this time about music. Authorities say a North Carolina man made hundreds of thousands of AI-generated songs, then used thousands of bot accounts to stream those songs, making $8 million in royalties from streaming platforms. He now faces 18 months in prison for fraud.
5: Amazon has been using AI to create customer profiles, and some people are a bit surprised by the results.
3: Yes, the so-called About You details are based on what you've searched and bought in the past. So some of the profile results are really funny. One customer says Amazon determined that she has a husband with skinny legs.
5: Yeah, another person was speechless over this description. Quote, has flat buttocks. And Amazon concluded one customer treats their cats like their children. Next, the funniest wildlife photos of the year.
3: Nikon sponsors the contest, and these are some of the finalists. So one shows a bird enjoying a spa day inside this flower. The title of this one is, Are You Kidding Me? As an owl watches a squirrel leap in the air. Another shows a squirrel that took more than it could chew. And then there's this green mantis striking a pose on a leaf. Plus, a yellow bird with an angry stare. Winners will be announced in December. Next, Hershey's changing the label of a popular Halloween candy.
5: Yeah, so apparently the company was sued over peanut butter pumpkins. Some customers were angry that the pumpkin inside doesn't have a mouth and eyes like the one on the wrapper. A judge dismissed the suit, but now the label has a disclaimer that says carving nuts.

0: crime mystery.
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2: Checking more top stories, Israel is marking 3 years since the Hamas attacks on October 7th with somber ceremonies across the country. More than 1,200 Israelis were killed and 250 were taken hostage, triggering the war in Gaza.
3: The State Department is formally warning Russia that withholding details about the death of a lab worker in Siberia violates a global health agreement. Russia claims the woman died of pneumonia, not the plague. The World Health Organization is also demanding more answers.
2: Artificial intelligence is being linked to another major breach. South Korea's president says AI models may have been used to hack banks in his country, compromising customer information.
3: The NFL Referees Union is challenging the rare suspension of two officials after Sunday's games. One swore at a Cardinals player, the other yelled at a Vikings player after being knocked down. The union says the penalties are excessive.
2: Today's weather, frost in the Northeast before temperatures rise, rain in Florida, and temperatures up to 20 degrees above normal in the Southwest.
3: And finally, a raging river and a dramatic rescue.
2: Here's Danny New.
4: If you were watching television in Chile on Tuesday, you may have been one of many following the hours-long live coverage of a stray dog's dangerous trip downstream. His name is Morocho, and he got swept up through the floodgates of a river in Santiago that had recently been hit with a lot of rainfall. This witness, who is familiar with Morocho, named Rodrigo, says, quote, when he passed the floodgates, it was very sad because the floodgate area is dangerous. Well, as you can see, there were numerous attempts to corral Morocho, including by firefighters, municipal personnel, and Chile's Special Police Tactical Unit. But Morocho was not game for any of it. In this drone video, you can see Morocho just whiz by one rescuer. He also runs by these guys who appear to have been trying to climb down. And here you can see Morocho avoid some sort of lasso and actually jump back into the current of the floodwater. Morocho continued to make his way downriver, finding small spots where he could stand while clearly shivering. But finally, he found a part of the riverbank he could climb up. And then... Rodrigo and a woman who appears to be Morocho's caretaker ran onto a highway, and she succeeded in doing what no one else could, earning Morocho's trust. I can't let him go, she said, and then she hoisted Morocho onto the grass. Soon, members of the media were also sprinting across that highway, trying to speak with the suddenly famous dog who was now safe in his friend's arms.
5: And guys, it is being reported in Chile that Morocho is doing physically fine, and so are a few other dogs who were also rescued from the river this week during all this flooding.
2: That's your GMA First Look. Have a great day.
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6: It's Wednesday, October 7th. Even in Les Miserables, there wasn't this much tear gas. We start here. Student protests overwhelm French cities.
7: If you believe the government, it was 250,000 people. If you believe the French unions, 400,000.
6: We're now seeing violence between demonstrators and police. We will take you to Paris. They sank their lives into these homes. No one told them they were built over sinkholes.
8: You had the American dream.
9: I thought I did. Got ripped right out from under me and turned into a nightmare.
6: An ABC investigation into sprawling networks of abandoned mines. And why do these sugar-free drinks have so much sugar in them?
10: It certainly can be confusing.
6: A new lawsuit accuses Starbucks of relying on sweetening its advertising language. From ABC News, this is Start Here. I'm Brad Milkey. We have a rich history in this country of student protest, young people demonstrating, whether it's for their own rights on campus or for broader issues affecting the nation. I'm thinking of the massive student protest back in the day over civil rights or the Vietnam War or, more recently, the war in Gaza.
11: We will not comply! Gaza, we are by your side!
6: In the U.S., these protests are often centered around college campuses. High school activism is generally limited to smaller student groups, maybe a school-wide walkout. But right now in France, a massive protest movement has taken off, and it's being led by teenagers. These demonstrations are big, they're passionate. In some cases, they've turned into violent clashes between high schoolers and police. It started days ago, but yesterday, these escalated into something much larger. Dozens of cities across France are being absolutely rocked right now. So, let's start the day in Paris, where all of this began. That is where we find ABC's foreign correspondent Tom Sufi Burridge. He's actually based in Paris. So, Tom, these scenes look really dramatic from afar. Can you just tell us from up close what is happening there?
7: The protests in central Paris, Brad, were pretty big. If you believe the government, it was 250,000 people. If you believe the French unions, 400,000.
6: Wow.
7: But this was the biggest day of protest we've seen in what has been a movement which has been going on now for more than a week. Largely concentrated before today outside high schools. Hundreds of high schools across the country have been partially shut down by these protests because students have been kind of barricading the entrances, and they're protesting, they say, over a lack of resources, a lack of teachers, not enough teachers per pupil, too many pupils in each class, not enough materials in their schools.
1: Nos salles de classe, elles sont vides.
8: Our classrooms are empty. We have teachers who aren't even there anymore. We have 35 students per class. We can no longer keep up with the lessons. It's become unmanageable.
7: I mean, initially it began in deprived neighborhoods. It was in what's called La Banlieue. It's actually where I live, like outside of Paris, in the outskirts of the city. That's where it kind of began. But then it sort of moved into central Paris and then began spreading to other cities right across the country. It has turned violent at times. I mean, the police have been using tear gas to try and clear the protesters in certain places. They've been using stun grenades.
6: Wow.
7: Protesters have been setting bins on fire, barricading areas. And sometimes the police have just been charging at the protesters to kind of clear them out, to try and move them on. You know, that hundreds of people have been injured, both police and students. We spoke to a guy called Kenny. He said that education is the driving force here, and that is why he says they're going to keep on protesting.
12: We lack of resources in the school. It's in the school, in the university, in everyone.
7: Teachers.
12: We want more teachers, more, everything more.
7: But he also was keen to talk about what he says is a heavy-handed approach by the police and something he says is part of a wider problem.
12: It's like a civil war with the police against the people. We have, like, little kids. 15 years old, 14 years old, with a lot of gas. That's not normal.
7: At the protests we saw over the last 24 hours, it has been backed by the unions and the left-wing parties here in France. And we are kind of moving. We're currently, I guess, in a sort of pre-campaign phase as we head towards a very important presidential election here in the spring.
6: Right. And I mean, to your point, though, it does seem like this has become like this larger culture. And we've seen this happen before in France, right? How a small, limited protest becomes something like much larger about general discontent towards the government or the social state. Can we also talk about like race and class here? Because President Trump weighed in from across the Atlantic and basically said this is about race and religion. This is about Muslims living in France. Is that a driving force of this at all?
7: No. It's not about immigration, as President Trump claimed. It's not anything to do with Islam or Muslim communities. This is French society across the board. I mean, right. You know, we met white people, black people. I mean, Paris is one of the mixed, most diverse cities in the world,
6: right?
7: Just like New York and other US cities. So, you know, of course, there are people of Muslim background protesting, but there are people of Christian background protesting. It's got nothing to do with race, apart from the fact that, you know, it started in the suburbs of Paris in deprived areas. And yes, those deprived areas have a higher concentration of ethnic minorities and people, particularly from families who have North African roots.
13: C'est des adultes en construction.
8: These are adults in the making. And if the only message we send to young people asking about their future is to use tear gas against them, that's sad.
7: I think just to point out, the government's in a bit of a bind on this, the French government, because France has a growing public debt problem, right?
6: Right.
7: It's now paying more to service its debt than the countries we used to think of being the more kind of crisis-ridden debt countries in Europe, like Greece and Italy. And there's no way, easy way out of this, because as we move towards that election next year, the political class here is hugely divided. There's no sense that the government can actually find a way of either cutting back public services and getting enough political support to get those changes through, or even raising taxes even more. And people pay a fair amount of tax here in France already. So that is the sort of background to this. The backdrop to this is that debt in France, public debt in France, is growing.
13: C'est la question du bâtisse scolaire. En fait, en hiver, il fait froid.
8: It's the school buildings. In winter, it's cold. In summer, it's very hot. Too hot. And there's no money. There is no plan at either the regional or national level to address school building issues.
7: This is a big, big problem. And there is a fear that, you know, the kind of financial crisis type situation might not be a million miles away from France if there can't be some kind of solution found.
6: Right. If the social safety net is breaking down, then the question becomes, where is it breaking down first? And often you see it in these kind of exurbs with some of the poorest populations in the country. But obviously here, a lot of people around the country feeling a similar discontent. Tom Sufi Burge, fascinating story in Paris right now. Thank you.
7: Thanks, Brad.
6: Next up on Start Here, a home seller has to warn you about certain things, asbestos and flooding. Do they have to tell you your home was built over...

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2: I think I mentioned it recently, but I just bought a new apartment in Brooklyn. And one of my nightmares before this move and continuing since the move has been this recurring panic. Like, what if I find out years from now that this building has some gigantic structural flaw?
3: Apartment home inspectors only check your apartment. They don't check the fuller building. Someone else did that before I ever moved in. What if the building I just invested so much in becomes worthless overnight? These stories do happen. In fact, sometimes you'll see cars or entire homes swallowed up by giant sinkholes. Well, recently, our own Jay O'Brien, along with our investigative team, became kind of obsessed with these videos. Lives upended, in some cases even lives ended, when the earth seems to try to swallow you whole. And what Jay found out is that a lot of these nightmares are coming true over and over in a particular type of neighborhood, the ones that sit on top of abandoned mines. Let's bring in Jay now, who just did an entire special on ABC News Live overnight. It's now airing on Hulu and Disney Plus this morning. Jay, what are you seeing?
4: Yeah, Brad, it's interesting because you hit on the central theme here, which is buying a home is, for most people, the most important financial decision they will ever make. And what we found over this more than a year-long investigation is that this decision that people have made, these homes that they have bought, this American dream that they have built for themselves, in some cases, is literally collapsing because of sinkholes or other incidents tied to abandoned mines that are found underneath these homes. A really good example of that comes from Gene and Rebecca Newton.
5: Is it always going to be in the back of my mind? Yeah.
4: They live in Pennsylvania coal country. In fact, Gene Newton's ancestors came out to that part of Pennsylvania to get rich in coal. And one winter night, they're inside their house, they hear a commotion, they come running outside, and they see this 35-foot sinkhole that, without warning, swallowed a Honda Civic that was sitting in their driveway.
5: In the hole.
6: Like fully into the
5: fully
6: hole.
5: No, there's like maybe a foot or two of the car sticking out of the hole.
6: Right down right here?
5: Yes, right exactly where you're standing, right here.
4: But the thing that unnerved them the most, Brad, is that they had this old, abandoned coal mine underneath their house, or at least close to it, and they had, up until that moment, no idea that mine was there.
5: And then it just would go straight down. They told me about 60 feet.
6: Did you know that was here?
5: No clue.
6: You had no idea?
5: No clue.
2: Wow. And by the way, Jay, like, how does it... I don't know enough about sinkholes, apparently. Is the idea the tie-in to mines is obviously what? When you mine the earth, you're creating a big cavity in there, and then what, months or years and decades later, it could just unexpectedly cave in?
4: Right. If you're in an area, particularly that had high mining activity in the past, even more than a century ago, there is potentially a honeycomb of mines underneath your town or your neighborhood. And some people know this and some people don't. And some of those caverns are hollow. Some have been filled in by government officials over the years. Some have not. And even in some cases, the ones that have been filled in, depending on how they were filled in, the infrastructure inside them erodes away over time because of water or other things. And then that mine one day just collapses.
5: And they can't tell you there's nothing in my backyard, for sure. You know, they can say, we don't think so. But
6: what does that feel like?
5: It's disconcerting. Yeah, I have a pool. What if that happened under my pool and my kids were in it?
4: Now, it can be slow and gradual. You can see kind of a sink or a dip. We see that sometimes in streets in mine country. Or it can just be sudden, like what happened with the Newtons. And that's a serious concern, Brad, because in these sections of mine country across the U.S., there's a scramble by local and state officials to try to fill in as many of these mines as they know about, but they're playing this game of whack-a-mole, they acknowledge to us, trying to make safe all the mines in their area. And also, Brad, they don't know where all of these mines are because they're so old that they were dug and there's no record of them.
2: But wait, how do you not know where the mines are? I mean, that seems like a central thing to understand in any part of the country. Like, what has been mined? What ground underneath you might be hollow?
4: There's two big problems here. One, some of these mines were dug in the 1800s or early 1900s by companies that don't exist anymore in some cases, and so there are no federal or state records of these mines. And so there are some people who don't know these exist at all until one day they just cave in.
7: So we have an estimate. It's about 60,000.
8: Are there others that you are out there that you don't know exist?
7: I'm sure there are.
4: We interviewed a guy named Lanny Erdos, who's the top official at the Department of the Interior for the agency there responsible for filling in just old abandoned coal mines. Coal mines are all his job. And he said that they sometimes don't know where these mines are until they, in his words, express themselves.
2: Wait, what? Express themselves? That sounds dangerous when you're talking about a mine. What does that mean?
4: I said directly to him,
8: express themselves meaning cave in.
7: Subsidence have been of some kind, yeah.
4: The other side of the problem, Brad, is that there's a federal law governing the cleanup of coal mines, and there's federal funding available for the cleanup of coal mines. But for any other kind of mine, we found there is no similar federal law requiring that companies create a plan to clean them up. That includes gold mines, that includes silver mines, that includes iron mines, you name it, anything that is not coal. They fall through the cracks, and in some cases, Brad, they are costing lives.
9: He heard something, but he couldn't see it. So when he stepped on the carpet, that's when he went in the hole.
4: In California, a gold mine caved in under a family living room. It killed a 32-year-old man and his dog.
9: He apparently is face down in this hole, and the earth is moving, and they could feel his foot, and they couldn't feel a pulse on his foot.
4: His mother spoke with our own television station, KGO.
9: They couldn't get him out because the earth just kept moving, and he was going deeper and deeper as the earth moved.
4: We went to Colorado. We hiked through this national forest in Colorado.
10: As soon as he got to the parking lot and you saw her car was still there, he knew something was wrong.
4: This woman named Jennifer Nelson was on a hike with her dogs, and one day, she never came home.
10: She had fallen down the mine shaft. One of the workers said he turned his lights on in the car and he saw the lights reflecting off the eyes of the dogs, and they were with her the entire time.
4: She fell into this deep water-filled pit that was created by an old mine. It wasn't an old coal mine, but officials don't know exactly what the cause of it was. Officials told us they didn't know that mine was there until the worst had happened.
10: Do the work. Find these mines because people are dying.
2: But Jay, I mean, the thing that also scares me about this is I think of sinkholes as so isolated and random. What you're describing are networks of mines that go for miles and miles. I mean, how could that conceivably affect not just a family, but an entire community?
4: There was one sinkhole in particular that really captured our attention. It's this massive sinkhole that 6 years ago ripped into a suburban street in a community called Hideaway Hills in South Dakota.
8: Wow, look at that.
4: It's nestled into the picturesque Black Hills of that area. And then one day 6 years ago, this sinkhole opens up. Local officials then had to go door to door and say to people in more than a dozen homes they had to pack up and move because their homes were no longer safe. They were on top of an old gypsum mine.
11: What they found underneath here was a network of mine shafts more than 100 years old, extending from this massive hole in the ground all the way up the street and into that neighborhood where many people still live.
4: We gathered 9 people from Hideaway Hills. Some still live there, others have moved because the state told them that they had to move. And they told us that they feel blindsided by this news.
8: You had the American dream.
12: I thought I did. Got ripped right out from under me and turned into a nightmare.
4: We then went inside some of those homes that were condemned, essentially.
13: This is your yard?
14: This is my yard.
13: Yep.
14: Obviously, it didn't look like this when we left.
13: I imagine.
4: Those homeowners took us inside. It was really emotional. This couple named Allison and Brian Ireland, they took us inside what was once their daughter's room. She said it's really hard for her to be back in that house. She doesn't really like being there.
8: I can see it on your face. You don't really
15: like it. Yeah, no, it's really hard. It's hard to be there.
4: Some of them, Brad, are still having to pay for homes that they can no longer live in. It has drained their families. It has cost them, some of them told us, their financial futures.
16: Living paycheck to paycheck. I shouldn't be at my age. I should be looking towards the end and retirement. It's all gone.
4: One person, David Peck, told me he's going to be working till the day that he dies, he said, because he cannot afford to pay for two homes, which is what he's having to do right now.
10: Well, it's because it felt out of control, like it was just being taken away from you, and I didn't know what to do with that anger, so I picked up a hammer and just started hitting the wall.
4: Some of the details here are a little unique. The state of South Dakota was the last operator of that gypsum mine. It filled in parts of the hole. The homeowners sued the state. They argued that the state was still legally responsible for the mine. The state then countered that it had filled in the mine, sold the land, and that its responsibility ended there because the state didn't sell the land to those folks. They sold it to a housing developer and then a builder, and homes were built on it, et cetera, et cetera. All of that works its way all the way to the South Dakota Supreme Court, and the homeowners lose. The court ruled that the state was immune from liability for that century-old mine. That's just one case. But the point here is, Brad, this mine underneath their home that they had no idea existed robbed them, a lot of these homeowners have told us, of their very sense of safety in their own home.
2: And the idea that in some of these states, there's not even necessarily a rule that says you have to disclose when you're selling the house. Like, by the way, there used to be a mine down below us. I mean, what can be done here, Jay? What are people

0: And the idea that in some of these states, there's not even necessarily a rule that says you have to disclose when you're selling the house. Like, by the way, there used to be a mine down below us. I mean, what can be done here, Jay? What are people like these homeowners or independent researchers sort of advocating actually happen here? Because it seems like such a sprawling issue.
1: If you're looking at how to protect yourself, Brad, the thing to do is first look up the laws in your state. We found just 8 states and part of Virginia, and South Dakota, by the way, is one of these, have a law explicitly on the books that require that a mine be disclosed or mining activity be disclosed when a home is sold.
2: Does it feel like there should be a law mandating that that be disclosed?
3: Yes. Yes.
2: Something. Federal law, state law, some kind of law.
3: We all thought there was a law. Yeah. That's why we felt safe.
1: Now, there are parts where the rules there get spottier, like if the mine had already been filled in, which was in part the case in Hideaway Hills, or if the seller doesn't know the mine is there, or if the construction is new. There's a lot of places that the regulations don't cover. But first thing to do, look up the mine regulations, the mine laws in your state. You can also see if your state offers something called mine subsidence insurance. It insures you from sinkholes. Some states with a history of mining do offer that, but it's only about a handful of states by our count. You can also look up your community in this map that we built. So we found in our reporting the federal government does not have a centralized place where all of its mine records are accessible. Some states have central digitized mine records that you can look through, but not every single one does. So what we did is we pulled together from a couple of federal agencies all of the mine records we could find. We put them in a visualization that is essentially a map of the entire United States, with each dot on that map corresponding to a mine record. It was a big undertaking for some of our ABC News data reporters. We use that in some of our reporting. You'll see it on TV, but also it is accessible on our website. So if you go to any of these mine stories on abcnews.com, you can zoom in to your area, to your community, and see at least if the government knows about a potential mine near you.
0: Yeah, and what's so tragic to me about all this in so many ways is the mine is a formative thing in how America became what it is. And yet so many of these coal mining towns have people who lived there for generations now feeling left behind. And now even the people moving into these towns feel attacked by the very ground that created this legacy. Jay O'Brien, along with our investigative team and many of our owned and operated stations around the country, by the way, you can actually watch an entire special on this reporting on Hulu and Disney Plus starting this morning. Jay O'Brien, thank you.
1: Thank you, Brett.
0: And one last thing. If you're advertising a product, you can say lots of stuff about it. You can go all Tony the Tiger and declare something
4: great.
0: You can say something is the best, even when no one else seems to like it, because it's your opinion, right? If you think it's the best, you can say that in advertisements. Buddy the Elf found this out the hard way.
5: You did it! Congratulations! World's best cup of coffee. Great job, everybody.
0: In the world of food advertising, though, some words do matter.
6: Coffee is at the very core of what we do.
0: About a year ago, Starbucks unveiled a new line of protein drinks. The protein latte, the protein cold foam. They're generally geared toward the customer who works out, and they are made with protein-boosted milk. The thing is, if you've ever consumed a protein shake, you know what I'm about to say. They're not so big on the taste thing. Well, these drinks came in several new flavors. Some even had sugar-free options. Their tagline in ads was, "Protein never tasted so good." But a new lawsuit says, hold on, these so-called sugar-free drinks actually have a lot of sugar in them. This lawsuit was brought last Friday on behalf of 3 plaintiffs by a law firm that specializes in class action suits. They claim that in a venti sugar-free caramel protein matcha, there are 21 grams of sugar. That's almost a pair of Reese's peanut butter cups. The thing is, it's not like they uncovered some big secret here. Starbucks puts these numbers up on its own website. Here, I'm looking at it now. Sugar-free protein vanilla latte, 19 grams of sugar. An iced sugar-free vanilla protein matcha, 17 grams. So what's going on? Well, it speaks to the very specific placement of words in food advertising.
7: So you can have completely sugar-free, you can have no added sugars, you can have, you know, some type of reduced sugar content.
0: This is Dr. Jade Coburn from ABC's Medical Unit, who says there are FDA guidelines for what nutrition labels should say, but the question becomes, what about the name of the product itself?
7: It certainly can be confusing if you're not looking closer at the fine print.
0: Starbucks

for its part, says this suit has absolutely no merit. Quote, Starbucks has consistently and clearly provided information about its protein beverages, sugar-free options, customization choices, and nutritional content, end quote. See, their stance is that these flavors they're promoting, those are flavored by syrup, and that syrup is sugar-free. Plus, they say they don't add any sugar to these drinks. What sugar is there comes naturally in the form of that protein-boosted milk. The plaintiffs are saying, come on. Like, when someone's buying a, quote, sugar-free drink, they should reasonably expect there is zero or close to zero sugar total, not just in the flavoring that you add later. Sometimes you will see products advertised as no sugar added. That, they say, would have been fine. Sugar-free, though, these drinks are just not. And the plaintiff's lawyers say this could be really bad for someone with diabetes or watching their glucose. Earlier this year, a panel of federal judges ruled that a lawsuit may proceed against the yogurt maker Chobani, which advertises so-called zero-sugar yogurt, despite having 4 grams per serving. The judges said here it didn't matter if it comes in the form of a naturally occurring sweetener called allulose. Under the FDA's rules, sugar is sugar. And if that logic is applied here, well, we'll see how sweet Starbucks is feeling then. And yes, by the way, if you were wondering, sugar-free, sugar-less, and zero sugar, they do all mean the same thing, according to FDA rules. Like, I was starting to doubt myself there. Hey, we asked, you delivered. We are now number one in 3 of these 4 Signal Awards voting categories that I told you about yesterday. This is why I tell people to start here, listener, is the best listener in the game. Like, we immediately saw an uptick. Now, if that does not include you, if you have not voted for us yet, please help us hold on to these spots now, because the others, they don't get to vote again. Like, they're done, so it falls on everyone else now. There is a link in our show notes to make that super simple for you. I'm Brad Milkey. I'll see you tomorrow. We'll

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1: David Muir, the most trusted anchor in America, the most watched anchor in America. 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
2: Hi, I'm Diane Macedo. Today on ABC News Live, first, the Gulf Coast is bracing for an expected hurricane. A new tropical storm is gaining strength and heading towards several states. Florida's already declaring a state of emergency when forecasters expect it to make landfall and how residents are preparing. The warning from the U.S. over a suspected case of the plague in Russia, what the U.S. is now telling Russia and Americans in the area, and why President Trump now says he'll talk to President Putin about it. Plus, new details in the gang rape investigation at Cornell. What Jane Doe told a school panel as we see new videos of campus police officers questioning fraternity brothers. And Krista Pike's lawyer says she's awake and speaking after her botched execution. What her attorneys are asking about her condition and what they're asking the court to do now. But first, Florida is declaring a state of emergency ahead of an expected hurricane. Tropical storm Isaias is strengthening in the warm Gulf waters, and now it's forecast to make landfall as a Category 2 hurricane on Friday. Chief Meteorologist Ginger Zee is tracking that for us. Ginger?
3: We've got a tropical storm. Its name is Isaias. It's less than 600 miles southwest of the mouth of the Mississippi River, and it is going to track toward the Gulf Coast. So if you're in Gulf Shores, Destin, Pensacola, Dauphin Island, Pascagoula, Mississippi, Gulfport. I'm watching this really carefully because the center is what you see in the cone. That's where the center could go. But remember, you can see impacts well outside the center. And with this one particularly, as it approaches land, there's something that could blow off the top a little and expand the wind field. So you could see tropical storm force winds quite far out from the center. Here's what else you'll see. On the front right quadrant, some of the heavier rains on the order of 3 to 6 inches widespread, but locally up to 10. That rain threat does go all the way up into northern Alabama, even Atlanta in the level 2 out of 4. But you'll also see surge, 70 to 100 mile per hour wind gusts on the current track, and tornadoes like you always do. They spin up off on those outside of the hurricane. Now, that rain will continue to move east and northeast through the weekend. So by Sunday, we'd even be seeing remnants of that storm, Isaias, here in New York. It won't be anything like it was down at the Gulf Coast. But let's talk about the Pacific now, because Orange County, California has coastal flood advisories, surf 3 to 6 feet, and dangerous rip currents because they've just been so tumultuous over there and also very hot. So a lot of people are going to the beach. Still daily records possible here on Burbank, San Diego, Bakersfield, all above or in the upper 90s and 100. But Rachel is the current one we're watching in the Pacific. And as it makes its turn toward Baja, it will eventually drop off some of the remnants and the moisture Sunday in the Southwest. So you have a level 2 out of 4 in Southern California, Phoenix, up to Cedar City, Utah. That's for Sunday.
2: Ginger Zee, thank you. And the U.S. is sending a formal diplomatic complaint to Russia over concerns about pneumonic plague. Last week, a Siberian lab worker died from a suspected case of the plague, but Russian officials deny any accidents at the lab. Now, President Trump says he's going to speak to Russian President Putin about it. Elizabeth Shelsey is watching that story for us. Hi, Elizabeth. How's Russia responding?
4: Hey, Diane. So far, Russia is denying that this was an official case of plague. And President Trump says he wants to get more information, has a call scheduled very soon with President Putin. We have also learned that the State Department has issued that formal complaint to Russia, warning that the Kremlin is not giving a full picture of what happened.
5: This morning, President Trump is expected to speak with President Putin as the U.S. demands more answers from Russia. Questions swirling around the death of a 28-year-old researcher who worked at a lab studying plagues in Siberia. The World Health Organization saying Russian authorities claim she died from severe pneumonia, not plague. The WHO asking Russia for more information about the cause of the severe pneumonia. And media reports of a second employee with pneumonia of undetermined cause. The death of researcher Darya Shapilova last Friday has fueled speculation Russia could be modifying pathogens in the lab.
6: If it was a vial broke, somebody got infected, it would be unlikely that it would lead to quarantining and monitoring of 200 people. So that makes me concerned that there might be something else happening.
5: Videos shared by local channels in Russia and circulating online appear to show at least one person in a hazmat suit in the region. It's not clear when the videos were recorded. Other videos suggest life largely going on as normal. The WHO saying Russia reported the lab workers identified contacts had been placed under medical observation and tested, and no high-threat pathogens had been detected. But at least three hospitals in the region are still under quarantine.
0: И в Иркутском ГПЦ, где я рожаю, ввели карантин.
5: This pregnant woman says when she went to a hospital for a checkup, staff gave her this checklist asking about possible plague symptoms.
4: The World Health Organization wants Russia to provide more information about why it put in place those public health measures, including the quarantines at hospitals. And in a new alert, the State Department is reminding Americans not to travel to Russia, saying the U.S. government has limited ability to help citizens who go there. Diane.
7: Elizabeth Chelsea, thank you. ABC News National Security and Defense Analyst Mick Mulroy is here for more on all of that. Hi, Mick. The U.S. was already advising Americans not to go to Russia. What do you make of the State Department renewing that guidance, urging those already in the country to leave immediately?
8: So, Diane, I think one of it, of course, is because of this outbreak and the fact that the United States believe that Russia is not being forthcoming with it. We certainly don't want Americans going over there and getting infected and, of course, potentially coming back. And of course, it gives another opportunity to highlight that Americans are really under threat in Russia. Often Russia simply grabs an American, makes up charges, and then holds them for political reasons to try to negotiate with the United States. So I think it's both this current situation and the fact that it is very hazardous simply to go to Russia.
7: China faced global criticism over its lack of transparency during the COVID-19 outbreak. What lessons learned there can the international community apply here?
8: So certainly being part of trying to hide something, like there's some speculation that this could be part of a biological warfare research center. We don't know if that's accurate, but the State Department in 2025 had found that Russia had been violating the conventions on the restrictions of biological warfare. So there's certainly some concern that this could be related to it. And just like in China, oftentimes those programs are very sensitive and classified from that country's point of view. So it disrupts the information flow and the forthrightness that's needed to control, say, a global epidemic like this. Don't know if that contributed directly with the COVID, but some do. And certainly we don't want to see that happen again. Although a lot of this is a medical question of just how lethal this illness is and whether it can spread as quickly as, say, COVID.
7: You say the intelligence community is likely trying to determine what Russia's doing at this institute. What's the biggest concern there?
8: So the biggest concern, of course, if it is a biological warfare research center, the whole reason for trying to use diseases to weaponize it is to kill humans. That's what warfare is all about. So if these type of pathogens leak, they are specifically designed to kill human beings. So it's not only an issue medically, but this is an issue for national security, whether it's the U.S. military or obviously the intelligence community, to try to find out what our enemies are doing, both to protect ourselves if there was ever a confrontation, but also if there was ever a leak of this type of material, how deadly could it be, and do we even know if there's anything to combat against it?
7: All right, Mick Mulroy, thank you. Cornell is tapping a former U.S. Attorney General to review how the university handled a 2024 gang rape allegation. Sally Yates is conducting a comprehensive independent review into how the school prevents and responds to sexual harassment, sexual assault, and related misconduct on campus. That's in addition to New York Attorney General Letitia James's state investigation to determine whether criminal charges are warranted in the case. Meanwhile, we're learning new details about what happened when the accuser first came forward. Our chief investigative correspondent, Aaron Couture, has the latest, Aaron.
9: Two investigations are now underway into a former Cornell student's rape claim, one to determine whether criminal charges are now warranted, and the other to decide whether the university mishandled her case.
10: Weeks after Jane Doe reported her alleged 2024 fraternity house assault, videos obtained by ABC News show Chi Phi members who were in the house that night but not involved in the group sex telling Cornell University police they heard it was all consensual.
11: What people were saying was that there was, like, multiple consenting adults in this room. There was a consensual act that took place. That's really what the general rumor I was going around was that there was a, it was a consensual.
10: The investigators seemed curious about the witness's use of the word consensual.
12: Dude, I was in college. Could I get it? In college, I wouldn't have been like, oh, that was a sick consensual act last night, right? Like, I guess how do they know it was consensual?
11: I mean, I can't recall exactly what was said, but yeah, I mean, they said that they had sex with her, I guess.
10: He said he remembered seeing Jane Doe in bed talking to people, but did not recall names.
11: She was laying on the bed. I remember she was fully clothed. I can't really remember who was in the room.
10: The officer followed up.
12: I just get worried because you know how it looks, your brother.
11: I know, yeah.
12: And very clearly know what she's doing, right? But can't remember who all was in there from your frat. Like, you know how that
11: looks. I mean, I didn't know exactly what she was doing. No, I can't recall exactly everyone who was in there. And like I said before, I don't want to make assumptions,
12: right,
11: based on what I don't remember.
10: Months later, Jane Doe testified before a Cornell panel. According to a transcript of that testimony obtained by ABC News, Jane Doe was unequivocal. I was prostituted and I was held up like bait for a gaggle of men. She said, I remember a dark room with shadows of men in and out constantly, and I remember feeling like there was a joke and I was not in on it. She ended her testimony with a plea to her school. Please make it safer for those I love and the community at large. Remove those boys from campus. Ultimately, Cornell expelled two students and suspended two others. Sally Yates, a former United States Attorney General in the Obama administration, is leading the review now of how Cornell handled Jane Doe's allegations. Back to you.
7: Aaron Katursky, thank you. President Trump's heading back to Texas ahead of next month's midterms. The state's usually reliably red, but GOP Senate candidate Ken Paxton is behind Democrat James Tallarico in the polls. Now some Republicans in key races are distancing themselves from the president. ABC's senior political correspondent Rachel Scott has more on that. Rachel?
13: We are now entering the final stretch with less than 30 days to go, but some Republicans who are backed by the president are now trying to distance themselves from him and core issues of his agenda as voters are grappling with the war with Iran and also that ongoing trade war with Canada.
14: Overnight, several Republicans in tight races distancing themselves from President Trump as he faces record low poll numbers amid the war with Iran and surging fuel prices. In Michigan, Republican Congressman John James is facing off against Democratic Secretary of State Jocelyn Benson for governor. James, who is backed by Trump, breaking with the president on trade, saying, quote, we need to stop acting like children, and insisting the war needed to end yesterday.
15: I applaud the administration for using every economic and every diplomatic resource at their disposal. Iran cannot have a nuke, but we need to wrap this thing up like yesterday.
14: But James has voted against several efforts in the House to end the war. Benson pushing back.
16: So if you like gas pushing $5 a gallon or mortgage rates over 7% or tariffs taxing just about everything we pay for, then John James is your guy.
14: In Georgia, a similar scene playing out. Trump endorsed Republican Rick Jackson running for governor against Democrat Keisha Lance Bottoms.
17: I will stand up to Donald Trump when necessary. I'm not running to be his favorite governor.
14: Jackson once vowed to be like Trump, then quietly removed a reference to the president from his campaign website, never once mentioning him by name on the debate stage.
18: Nobody's ever told me what to do. My number one priority is Georgians. It's you. And I will stand up to anybody.
14: And in Maine, on the WGME debate stage, vulnerable Republican Senator Susan Collins, who is running for her sixth term, distancing herself from Trump, who lost the state in 2024.
19: I'm not exactly his favorite senator.
14: Even boasting about splitting from Republicans.
19: I voted against my party more than any other senator on either side of the aisle.
14: But her challenger, Democrat Democrat Troy Jackson repeatedly tying her to the administration.
20: Well, Senator Collins is like an arsonist who helped set the fire, and then she wants credit for bringing a cup of water to put it out.
14: Collins is one of few Republicans who voted to convict Trump in his second impeachment trial, rebuking the Iran war and calling the president's trade war with Canada a mistake.
19: Troy mocked it, but I was successful in getting concrete, pulp, and road salt removed from the tariff list.
14: Jackson firing back.
20: I didn't mock the fact that she got road salt back. I mocked the fact that what about everything else? I mean, we can't eat road salt.
14: And then repeatedly pressing Collins on her vote to confirm Supreme Court Justice Brett Kavanaugh, who later joined the conservative majority to overturn Roe versus Wade.
13: Senator Collins says that she disagrees with Kavanaugh on that issue. Meanwhile, President Trump is heading back to Texas today for the third time in a month, his second time in just 1 week. This is a state that he won by double digits, but polls are showing a tight race between Democrat James Tyler Rico and Republican Ken Paxton for Senate, much tighter than Republicans are hoping for.
7: Rachel Scott, thank you. And more than 250,000 people are joining nationwide protests over education funding in France. The protests have turned violent over the past few weeks, and police have arrested more than 6,000 people. Now, France's prime minister is set to deliver a speech about the issue. Foreign correspondent Tom Sufi Burridge is in Paris with the details. Hi, Tom. What's it like there now?
21: Yeah, I think things have calmed down slightly where we are, Diane, within the last hour or so. You can see the police are still out here. There have been some protesters in a group, but they've just been moved on. I mean, we were down this way earlier. There are quite a lot of riot police. You probably can't quite make them out milling around. There were scuffles earlier. The riot police basically trying to move students on. Effectively, we are near, we'll come back this way, France's, one of France's most prestigious universities, Sciences Po, a few of its campuses around here. And we've been speaking to students. They've been out again. And what's happened is university students have really joined this movement because it really began outside high schools. It's been going on for more than a week. And hundreds of schools have been closed on a daily basis, or at least partially closed, high schools. And what the students here are calling for is more resources, more teachers in their public education system. But I think, you know, that the protest has morphed a little bit. It has changed. People are also now latching onto other issues that they feel. And what's true is there has been at times a lot of confrontation between the protesters and the police. It's not widespread. Generally speaking, these protests and a massive mobilization yesterday in central Paris was generally peaceful, but there have been some violent clashes. It does seem that today the police are taking a slightly, broadly speaking, slightly more hands-off approach and just trying to move on the protesters bit by bit so that the situation doesn't escalate.
7: Tom, France has suspended the use of stun grenades. How's the government trying to de-escalate this?
21: Yeah, I mean, that's come after an emergency meeting late last night involving the French president, Emmanuel Macron, his cabinet, Diane. So that seems to be one of the measures that, you know, the government is taking. And I think that is what I was just talking about, this notion of trying to, you know, tone things down a bit. What is true, I mean, we're just going to move around this way past the protesters. I can still see quite a lot of police down there, actually, and you can see the blue lights in the background. What they have managed to do, Diane, is open up this road because it was shut off by the protesters earlier. Look, I think the government is trying to kind of tone things down, but I think, you know, every single protester we speak to says that they're going to continue coming out on the streets. And actually, you know, there's a half day on Wednesdays in French high schools all the time. So actually today is a little bit quieter. It's not the mass mobilization that we saw yesterday. Tomorrow, they're pitching is a bigger day when more students are going to get outside high schools and partially or fully close them down. So there isn't a sense that this protest movement is about to finish. There is a sense that it's not just the students, some teachers, some parents joining them on the streets yesterday. And also a lot of the students we've been speaking to are saying that, look, this isn't just now about schools, the lack of resources that they say there is in their public education system. They're also saying this is about how the police are dealing with protesters. And therefore, yes, as your question alludes to, it does seem that the government on that issue is trying to pacify things a bit so that the escalation doesn't escalate beyond where things are at right now.
7: Two different things. How long they... Tom Sufi Burridge, thank you. And Nepal's prime minister says the country's ending flash flood search and rescue operations despite thousands still missing. The August floods killed more than 1,400 people and more than 5,000 are still missing. But after 40 days, the government says they're shifting focus to rehabilitation and reconstruction. Coming up, Krista Pike's lawyer says she's awake and speaking after her botched execution. What her attorneys are asking about her condition and what they're asking the court to do now. Also ahead, new video from inside a school bus moments before a deadly crash. What it shows and what we know about the driver who hit that bus.

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1: Welcome back to ABC News Live First. An Indiana driver is facing multiple charges after allegedly doing donuts on a courthouse lawn. Police say the 67-year-old woman was drunk when they arrested her. They've charged her with DUI, among other things. It's not clear whether she's entered a plea. And Krista Pike's attorney says she's awake and speaking after her botched execution. Pike survived two doses of lethal injection last week. Now her attorneys are fighting to protect evidence related to the failed execution. ABC's Faith Abube has the latest on that story.
2: For the first time since her botched execution nearly a week ago in Tennessee, attorneys for convicted murderer Krista Pike say she's now awake and speaking. Her lawyer saying in part in a statement that against all odds, Krista Pike is conscious, speaking, and continues to receive critical medical care. Despite the severe damage she endured to her arms, she's still handcuffed and shackled to the bed. Adding they are grateful to the first responders and medical team who, quote, treated Krista like a human and provided exceptional care to her. Pike is the only woman on Tennessee's death row. She was sentenced to death three decades ago for torturing and then killing another teenager, Colleen Slemmer, in a jealous rage. She survived two doses of pentobarbital meant to kill her last week after Tennessee officials used at least seven needles to try and gain access to her veins to put her to death.
1: Faith Abube, thank you. And we're learning new details about a deadly school bus crash in Central Florida. Police say a car drifted across the center line and crashed into the bus, and the bus collided head-on with a Jeep. Two people are dead and several others are injured. And now police say the car's driver is cooperating with the investigation. ABC's Victor Akendo has the details.
3: Newly released dashcam video showing the moment this car crosses the center line of a road and slams into a school bus headed to a Florida high school. You can hear the students scream as the bus rolls and lands on its side. The bus driver, 34-year-old Jessica Dye, pinned, wedging herself out and heroically racing to assist injured students. Frantic 911 calls pouring in.
4: There was a big accident with a school bus right now. He slid back.
3: This one coming from a person's Apple Watch.
5: The owner of this Apple Watch was in a severe car crash and is not responding to their watch.
3: 37 students from Winter Haven High School on board. Tragically, 10th grader, 16-year-old Andina Luz Prieto Oyola, on her way to her first day of cheer practice, and 26-year-old Deshaun Smith, seen here, driving the following car, died in the crash. Florida officials, emotional.
6: That was the most difficult conversation I've ever had to have with a family. The questions of why my baby?
1: Victor Kendo, thank you. Coming up, new details in the measles outbreak, why New York's governor is now declaring a state of emergency.

0: I'm Lindsay Davis from the World Trade Center on the 25th anniversary of September 11th. Wherever the story is, we'll take you there. You're streaming ABC News Live.
1: 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First, it's time for our Can't Miss This series, where we bring you big deals. 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
2: Scan the QR code on your screen now to learn more. And now,
3: all very important.
2: Okay, so Sam, you know this. Nothing says fall like a great sweater, right? And Target has a huge selection of all different crew necks. They come in so many different colors. Target is known for being super size inclusive, so many different sizes. And go ahead and feel that, Sam. It's lightweight, but
3: yeah.
2: It's warm.
3: Yeah.
2: Right? This is the perfect layering piece, great wardrobe workhorses.
3: And the button down the front or just the crew.
2: Exactly. And they also have so many great accessories that are available. So something for everybody at Target is available.
3: This is what I can't wait for.
2: You're a throw guy.
3: I really am.
2: Yeah, I love that. So we have three different types here, Sam.
3: Okay.
2: They're all 30% off. So over here we have the everyday knit.
3: Sure.
2: Go ahead and give that a little feel. And then we have the faux rabbit fur.
3: Okay.
2: I love the way these look. And then the chenille throw. That's this one right here. That has that waffle knit texture.
3: Okay.
2: Similar to the knit here. So those are actually different ones, but they're also soft and comfortable. Which one is your fave?
3: I got to say, I think you use them differently. I think this, I love this for the feet, but this, anything that's up next to your neck or your face, has to be the fuzzy furry one.
2: To
3: be.
2: You guys heard it
3: I don't know. So I think you need both.
2: Okay. All three, really. and when I tell you that they're all machine washable, you really want
3: now
2: to
3: I'm in. Now
2: right?
3: I'm totally in.
2: Very cool.
3: All right. Okay. Stuff for the kids.
2: It's never too early to start holiday shopping when it comes to toys. Sam, I know this as a mom of three kids because I've been burned.
3: You're shopping
2: before.
3: All year, yeah.
2: Right. So you really need to get the good deals when you can. So these toys are so much fun. They have great savings. We're going to start here with this Barbie and Ken playset. So fun. Your kids will be soaring to great heights with this helicopter for their imagination.
3: Like exploring.
2: I know. It's so much fun. There's little animals in there. I'm obsessed with this one for the career adventures. It comes with its own little Target conveyor belt. Barbie's first job playset. Has a checkout stand. Really fun. But if you want a little bit more action.
3: I don't know. Shark car.
2: Shark car. I believe it's actually called the Trampino. This is the Monster Jam. It's not your ordinary remote control car. It has three modes, including spin around, wheelies.
3: Is it bad that I want it now?
2: Maybe for the holidays, Sam.
3: Okay,
2: I'll get it for you.
3: Okay.
2: And then if you're a car collector, we've got this awesome 9-pack, also Monster Jam, a wide variety, up to 40% off.
3: Oh, that's great.
2: But Sam.
3: We've got to start decorating for the season. I mean, look, we're already into October.
2: I love all of the things we're seeing here. We've got some classic pumpkins, lots of LED lights. We got Spiky over here. And then, Sam, you know, this is great for fun and a little bit of fright, but let's kick it up a notch.
3: The dancing skeleton early on.
2: So this is a 68-inch animated skeleton, has a light-up face, glowing green eyes. It's electric-powered, and you can place it on your front porch or patio to welcome those trick-or-treaters. I also love we've got the Disney inflatables over here. We got Jack Skellington over there. So many great things to decorate your porch with. Welcome those trick-or-treaters. And you guys at home, don't forget to scan that QR code on your screen to go right to these products and all the other amazing Target Circle deals.
1: Our thanks to Lori and Sam and our sponsors at Target for that. I'm Diane Macedo. The news never stops, and neither do we. We have a lot more news right after.

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0: Hi, I'm Diamond Seda. Welcome back to ABC News Live First. Protests are planned across Israel to mark 3 years since the October 7th attacks. We'll tell you why Prime Minister Netanyahu is under scrutiny about what happened that day. But first, Karen Hua is here with today's other big headlines. Hi, Karen. What are you watching right now?
1: Hey, Diane, good morning to you. A former CIA officer is admitting to a massive fraud scheme involving nearly $200 million. David Rush has pleaded guilty to wire fraud. Prosecutors say he used government money to buy luxury homes, watches, and hundreds of gold bars. Rush has agreed to pay back $195 million and could face up to 20 years in prison. A close call on the tarmac at LAX with two passenger planes clipping wings. A Delta jet was taxiing for takeoff when its left wingtip hit the tail of an Air Canada plane being towed near a gate. The Air Canada pilot told air traffic control they felt a shudder. No injuries were reported, and both planes are being inspected. The NFL Referees Union is challenging the rare suspension of two officials after Sunday's games. One swore at a Cardinals player. The other yelled at a Vikings player after being knocked down. The union says the penalties are excessive. And the Padres keeping their season alive overnight, beating the Brewers to force Game 4. San Diego avoiding another ninth inning collapse with a game-saving double play. Meanwhile, the Dodgers' Enrique Hernandez hit a two-run homer to beat the Braves in Atlanta. The Dodgers now lead that series 2-1. And those are the headlines at this hour. Diane, back to you.
0: Karen Hua, thank you. We have breaking news. At least 20 people are dead after a Russian attack on Ukraine. Ukraine's Air Force says Russia hit 13 regions across Ukraine, including Kyiv, with at least 70 ballistic missiles and 130 drones. Now Ukraine's President Zelensky is calling for international help developing new air defense systems. Protests are planned across Israel to mark 3 years since the October 7th attacks. Hamas killed more than 1,200 Israelis, making it the deadliest day for Jews since the Holocaust. Now Prime Minister Netanyahu is under scrutiny amid reports he missed or ignored warnings ahead of the attack. Our chief international correspondent James Longman is at the Nova Music Festival Victims Memorial in Israel with more. Hi, James. I can hear the music playing behind you. How are Israelis recognizing the attacks today?
2: Yeah, Diane, they're preparing here at the Nova Music Festival Memorial, an event later tonight. There'll be songs, there'll be remembrance. I've been talking to some of the people who've been coming here all day, wiping their eyes, remembering what happened. Right here was, of course, where so many young people were killed during that music festival. What they've done is they've planted these ceramic poppies everywhere, but you might be able to see behind me in the wind and the sand there, you can see the images of each of these young people, not just young people, but majority young people who were killed that day. But yes, there is remembrance, there's sadness, but also there is anger. And we're seeing these images of protests across the country. There was a protest today at Hostage Square, which has become famous for, you know, the anger that many of the hostage families felt, but there was wider anger in Israeli society about how this could have happened. And there have been so many more questions in just the last few months, actually, Israeli journalists doing a lot of the work to ask serious questions about what Benjamin Netanyahu knew before the Hamas attack happened. One claim, for example, that he was warned a week and a half by the UAE that an attack of some description was planned. Now, they didn't give the logistics, but they did name Yahya Sinwar as a possible planner of this attack. They allege that that claim was not passed on to the security establishment. The head of the Egyptian intelligence agency apparently was here just before the Hamas attack, I think the 26th of September, again to warn that something was in the offing, and again nothing happened. Now, Benjamin Netanyahu says all this are lies, and it's a slur against him. He's actually going to sue some of the journalists who've been writing these stories. But so many people in Israel, those who have supported him and many, many now who do not support him any longer, say there needs to be an inquiry. Someone needs to ask some serious questions about what happened. Why was it that it took so long for the security forces to reach some of these destinations? I mean, there are multiple locations across the south of Israel, along the border with Gaza, the kibbutz, the positions, military positions, that security forces did not reach for hours. Why? What happened? Netanyahu does not seem to want to answer those questions. I spoke to a young group of young people here just a little earlier today, a 16-year-old girl. She said to me, I was 13 when this happened. She was basically saying, my whole life is now going to be marked by this, and we haven't heard one word. We haven't heard sorry. That's what people here want. Diane.
0: James, I know you spoke with a young man who survived the attack by hiding under his mother's body. What did he tell you?
2: Yeah, Rotem Matthias really moved people when we spoke to him 3 years ago. I got so many messages from the audience basically wanting to know how he was 16 years old in his family home in the kibbutz when Hamas came in, shot his father to death in front of him. His mother moved to shield him from the attackers. She was killed and he ended up underneath her body. Just horrific. A very moving conversation that we had. I've caught up with him now and it was wonderful to see him again. He's smiling, but he's still obviously traumatized by this event. But we saw it 3 years ago. I saw it again when I met him. He's surrounded by love in his family, and it was very moving to watch. Have a listen.
3: Sometimes I live through October 7th. Sometimes I think that I'm going to die. And I'm constantly on edge, thinking that somebody might be hiding behind, like, a door or whatever. And I just smile through it to make the pain go away.
4: I'm not an expert, but I don't think that's the best
3: way to do it. That's not the best thing to do, I've been told by experts.
4: And have you considered
3: I'm going to start therapy very soon, and hopefully it'll help me.
4: Do you recognize your parents in your family around you?
3: Yes, I can see that a lot. I mean, my sister here looks like my mom. My other sister looks a little closer to my dad. I look like both of them. Music, when I hear music or anything, usually my family puts songs that I also heard from mom and dad, and that it feels weird because everywhere I see little parts of it, and there are songs that I listen to, and when I listen to them, I see my parents, and it brings me a smile. Sometimes sadness, but the good kind.
2: The good kind of sadness. A very moving conversation he and I had, and he's one voice, but look, I think it's fair to say this attack affected every single person in Israel. Everybody knows someone who was either killed or was injured or is related to someone who was, or of course, maybe people will know people who are in the IDF who then responded with the war in Gaza. So this really, a lot of Israelis just haven't had time to kind of process what's been happening, because if you remember, the last of the hostages was only released a year ago. Dan.
0: James Longman, thank you. Let's bring in ABC News national security and defense analyst Mick Mulroy for more on this. Mick, what do you make of the reports that Netanyahu ignored security warnings ahead of the October 7th attacks?
5: So, Diane, obviously I don't know, but I think that an accountability for something like this is something that the Israeli people want to see. It was obviously a failure of intelligence, a failure of the immediate quick responding forces, or it wouldn't have happened. And I think that's what most Israelis want to see, discussed and eventually investigated, not just by the media, who's doing, I'm sure, the best job they can, but by those on the inside that have access to everything that they would need to make the determination. And this isn't, I don't know each individual's reasons for wanting this, but this should be done regardless of politics and political desires, because ultimately it's how a nation defends itself. Just like the United States did after 9/11, we took a real critical view of our own system, primarily because we never wanted it to happen again.
0: The second part of President Trump's Gaza peace plan is in a stalemate right now. It requires Hamas to disarm and Israeli troops to withdraw from the Gaza Strip. Neither of those things have happened. So how do you see that playing out?
5: So this part of the process there is usually the most complicated part in ending a conflict. And we can see this same issue in southern Lebanon. In that case, Hezbollah will not disarm until the IDF withdraws. Back in Gaza, this could happen, but it would have to be in phases. And right now, it looks like Prime Minister Netanyahu doesn't want phases. He wants the complete disarmament. So not just heavy weapons, cruiser weapons, but all the way down to small arms. I think from Hamas's perspective, if they do that immediately up front without any movement by the IDF, the IDF will have no incentive than to withdraw. So it's an issue, certainly, the Peace Board led by President Trump is having to deal with, but it is absolutely paramount for the insertion of the International Stabilization Force and moving forward in the steps to get to a peaceful resolution to this really vicious war.
0: So what are you watching for next ahead of Israeli elections on October 27th?
5: So, of course, the elections could have a major impact on Israeli policy going forward. And if it does, so then we could potentially see more cooperation with the International Peace Board to get the International Stabilization Force in there, the IDF out. Of course, we don't know if the government's going to change, and if it does change, what their perspective will be. But I'm sure where there are differences between the U.S. and the Israeli policy on this, after the election, we might see some changes or more cooperation. It really does come down to the perspective of the new administration, whoever that might be.
0: All right, Mick Mulroy, thank you. The USS Lincoln's returning to San Diego tomorrow after 320 days at sea. The aircraft carrier made headlines when its crew reported poor conditions on board, mental health challenges, and supply shortages. The Lincoln broke a modern-day Navy record, going 7 months without a port call. And now the Pentagon says Defense Secretary Pete Hegseth will be there to greet the crew when they arrive. Meanwhile, families of September 11 victims are calling for the release of documents they say tie Saudi Arabia to the attacks. The families are asking a federal appeals court to order the government to release those documents. Evidence released so far traces activities of Omar al-Bayoumi, a Saudi national living in California. Families say he was a Saudi intelligence asset who assisted at least two of the hijackers. Saudis have repeatedly denied having any role in facilitating the attacks. And communities across the nation are pushing back against new data centers. A Memphis City Council meeting delayed a vote on a proposed moratorium, resulting in a fist fight in the lobby. And now political candidates are taking up the issue on the campaign trail. ABC's Hannah Batah has those details. Hi, Hannah.
6: Tension boiling over at a Memphis City Council meeting. The discussion ended with council members deciding to postpone a vote on data centers until later in the month. And that decision triggered outrage. Residents there hoping the city would pass a moratorium on data centers, pausing development for up to a year. At one point, a council member is heard on a hot microphone asking if one of the protesters had a bullhorn. Then a fist fight broke out in the lobby. The frustration in Memphis mirrors growing concern and protest we've seen across the country with the rapid development of data centers. A recent poll finding less than a quarter of Americans back having one built in their community. And this topic has even crept into the midterms, becoming a hot button issue for candidates on both sides of the aisle. Back to you.
0: Hannah Batah, thank you. And South Korea's president says there are signs AI was used in a string of bank hacks. Several major banks have reported cyber attacks, leaving customers' personal information exposed. Authorities say no money was reported stolen, but now they're investigating how the hackers got into the bank's systems and what role AI may have played. Coming up, new details on the measles outbreak, why New York's governor is now declaring a state of emergency.

0: stops.
1: Welcome back to ABC News Live First. It's time for our segment, But Tell It Like It Is, where ABC News contributor Dr. Alok Patel shares health advice on the topics that matter most to you. Today, he's talking about the measles emergency, a new raw milk warning, and a study on pregnancy complications and the mother's future health. Hi, Dr. Patel. Great to have you. So let's talk about measles. They're at their highest level in 35 years. Pennsylvania is reporting more than 1,000 cases. Now New York's declaring a state of emergency. So how close is the U.S. to losing its elimination status?
2: Diane, any minute now, we could see an update on the elimination status because that's defined as having continuous spread for about a year. We suspect that we're going to get a statement in November, but this has been going on for almost 2 years. And the state of emergency in New York is basically to deploy more resources, making it so that healthcare professionals, not just physicians, can administer that vaccine. Because what we're seeing is clusters of measles cases in rural, largely under-vaccinated communities. And just a reminder that measles is not just a rash, and one in five people can wind up hospitalized. It can lead to lifelong disabilities, wipe out a child's immune system, or worse, which is why fast action is needed now more than ever.
1: The American Academy of Pediatrics is releasing a new policy statement on the dangers of raw milk. Now, that update comes after a toddler in California nearly died from drinking raw milk. What are the dangers of it, and are there any benefits to it?
2: Diane, simply put, the dangers in raw milk is that it can be contaminated in any part of the manufacturing process with a host of different bacterial infections, parasites, even bird flu. And in this specific case of the toddler, this is a parent who went to a Facebook group run by a chiropractor who wanted some advice for constipation and was referred to get raw milk, which wound up in a severe, potentially life-threatening E. coli infection. So the American Academy of Pediatrics really put down this policy statement trying to raise awareness and bring up the legality and the issues with raw milk. And just a reminder that there isn't really a nutritional difference. Pasteurization is just heating up milk for a little bit, for a few minutes. You get all the benefits without the nasty potential infections.
1: A new study also suggests a pregnancy complication can be a warning sign about the mother's future health. Talk me through that study and what we need to know.
2: The study from the British Medical Journal looked at over 1 million pregnant women and found that conditions during pregnancy, such as preeclampsia, gestational hypertension, gestational diabetes, even postpartum depression, can greatly increase the risk of some other diseases such as type 2 diabetes, heart disease, and kidney disease. In some cases, Diane, gestational diabetes was associated with a 7 times increased risk of type 2 diabetes. Now, researchers are still trying to understand the mechanism, and they stress that this is an association, not necessarily cause and effect, but should raise awareness about the importance of prenatal medical care, access to that care, and also that if women experience a complication in pregnancy, to bring that up with your primary care provider and have that be a discussion point in your medical history to look to see if you have any increased risk factors.
1: All right, Dr. Alok Patel, thank you. And if you have questions for Dr. Patel, leave him a message on Instagram at ABC News Live, and he might answer your question right here on Friday. And college football fans are rallying around a young player who needs a heart transplant. The University of Missouri medical staff says they found an issue with freshman Johnny Jones's heart during testing this summer. Now he's on the heart transplant list, and his coach says Jones needs, quote, help in a hurry.
3: It's just hard. 18-year-old with everything in front of him, and you're just not prepared for that kind of news. Our team wasn't prepared for that kind of news.
1: His coach is asking for prayers. And a Philadelphia Eagles legend is announcing his retirement right in the middle of his 14th season. Right tackle Lane Johnson wrote on social media, quote, after a lot of reflection, I've realized that my personal and family priorities in my life have changed. Right now, it's critical that I focus on my mental health. My heart is telling me that it's time to say goodbye to football. ESPN says throughout his career, Johnson's been open about dealing with anxiety and depression. And we, of course, are wishing him well. And for the first time in the U.S., Utah is allowing an AI system to prescribe acne medication. Nala Health's app scans a patient's face and selects a treatment from doctor-approved options. The pilot starts with physicians reviewing every prescription, but the AI could eventually issue them on its own. The company says the technology could help patients get treatment faster. The North Carolina man is facing 18 months in prison for the first ever case of AI music streaming fraud. Authorities say the man made hundreds of thousands of AI-generated songs and then used thousands of bot accounts to stream those songs. The U.S. Attorney's Office says he made more than $8 million in royalties from streaming platforms. Now he's sentenced to 2 years of supervised release and will have to pay that money back. And we will have a lot more news, including the day's top stories, right after the break. Stay with us.

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1: David Muir, the most trusted anchor in America, the most watched anchor in America. 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
2: Welcome back to ABC News Live First. It's time for our series Social School, where we learn some practical life tips from the internet's biggest creators. And today we are learning about how to communicate confidently and clearly with Vanessa Van Edwards.
3: Never ever ask, what do you do? It tells the other person's brain, this is going to be like every other boring conversation you've ever had. Instead of what do you do, ask, what do you like to do? Instead of what do you do, ask, what can you do anything exciting these days? Believe me, if people like what they do, they'll tell you. If they don't, they'll tell you something better.
2: Van Edwards is a best-selling author, a Harvard University instructor, and a behavioral researcher who teaches her more than 3.2 million followers about how to master communication. And now she's out with a new book, Conversation. And Vanessa's here to teach us some of her best tips firsthand right now. Vanessa, thanks so much for coming on. I've been wanting to do this interview for a while.
3: I'm so excited to be here.
2: So I want to start with a scenario that so many of us dread. You walk into a party or an event, and you don't know anyone.
3: Yes.
2: How do you navigate that without being the awkward person in the corner?
3: Okay, so I like to use what I call a context cue. The nice thing about this is wherever you are, there's always something to talk about. And research shows that when there's shared meaning or like a shared experience, it's the easiest opener. So don't open with, how are you? Or how's it been going? It immediately triggers like a social script. Mm. Or my least favorite question in the history of questions, been busy lately? Terrible question. Primes for bad.
2: Moving on.
3: Right. Okay, so then you're going to be like, oh, how do you know the host? Do you like that wine? Oh, have you had the buffet yet? Anything that you can see creates a very quick shared reality, and it's the easiest openers.
2: I actually did this weekend. I went to a party, and I asked, how do you know the host?
3: Oh, perfect.
2: And it opened up all types of doors and all different types of conversations.
3: And what you're looking for there in the answer is stories, not facts.
2: Yeah, they'll tell you, oh, actually, we've known each other since we were five. We used to do dancing together. Yes. I didn't know he danced. Well, yes. What was that like? And so on. You also say there's a formula for great conversation.
3: Yes.
2: What is that?
3: Okay, so there are three levels of connection, and this is how human beings connect with each other. The first one is exactly what you're talking about, general traits. It's why we ask, what do you do? Where are you from? We're trying to get the basic facts about someone. That is a trap. Staying in level one, it's very hard to have connection.
2: Just basic facts?
3: The basic facts. It's like if you could Google it, it's probably just a basic fact. Your goal is actually to get to level two. Level two is called personal concerns, core values, goals, motivations, personality traits. And the last one is called self-narrative. It's the story someone tells themselves about themselves. So if someone answers, oh, bad things always happen to me, you know you've just tipped into their internal story. And what's fascinating is these stories are self-creating. So in conversation, the goal is to try to figure out who am I talking to and how can I make them feel understood.
2: That said, so much of conversation when you're meeting someone for the first time is small talk. Oh. But you say small talk can actually make us feel more lonely. So how do you drive it into a deeper conversation without coming on too strong, without oversharing?
3: Yes, and by the way, we have to respect our introverts. Introverts hate too deep of a question too quickly. So the goal here is to actually trigger my favorite emotion, which is awe, A-W-E, awe. Mm-hmm. In conversation, if you can ask a question or tell a story that triggers the no way, wow, what? That's good awe. Or the compassionate, oh, what? Can I help you? That awe is like a condiment for connection. It really helps add flavor to the conversation. So your goal is to ask questions that are going to elicit a specific emotion. So it's not just asking, what's your favorite coffee shop? But instead asking, what's your favorite coziest coffee shop? Or not just asking, you know, are you reading anything? But what was the most interesting thing you've seen recently? Asking for emotion is going to help you level up the connection in the conversation.
2: What if you're on the opposite end of that? Because sometimes you ask me an open-ended question like that.
3: Yeah.
2: And my brain thinks of so many things that it's like a traffic jam and I come up with nothing.
3: Okay, so you want to be ready to answer. So there's two kind of preparation techniques we can have. Is one is you are going to be asked boring questions. Even if we go on a small talk diet, we're like, we're never going to ask, what do you do? We're never going to ask, how are you? People are going to ask that to you. You want to be story ready. I want you to create a little story bank, and I call this conversational confetti. That if someone sort of freezes or they're not sure, you are ready with, you know, the most interesting thing happened to me yesterday. The weirdest thing happened to me today. I saw the craziest thing yesterday in Times Square. When you have those kind of moments, you're also peaking that emotion. So you want to be story ready as well. Save the person if they're frozen.
2: And gives you an interesting response if they ask you something boring.
3: Yes. And also then they can say me too. Oh, I saw that. I heard that. That's so cool. Yeah.
2: We always hear about the importance of sounding confident. But I know for myself, and I'm sure for others, it's often the highest stakes conversations.
3: Yeah.
2: Where I feel the least confident. So how do you portray confidence when you're not actually feeling that way?
3: Well, first of all, research shows that if you swap I think to I'm confident that, even that phrase is an internal kind of like a micro affirmation.
2: Hmm.
3: So if you can say I'm confident that instead of I think, it's going to

0: make you feel better. It's also a self-check. If you can't authentically say I'm confident that, you might need to go back and do more preparation. Second, people also catch the confidence. Emotions are very contagious. So if you're in a high-stakes interaction and you feel confident, prepared, and self-assured, that emotion is caught by the other person, and then they also want to listen to your ideas even more. So state the exact emotion that you want to be felt by both yourself and others.
1: And I have to ask you about AI, because I saw you recently say that you think AI is changing the way we communicate with each other. What do you mean by that? And how can we prepare for that, use it as a tool, or prepare against that?
0: Yes. So conversation is like a muscle. When you're talking to someone, you're flexing your creativity, you're flexing, are you reading facial expressions, you're trying to interact with them. AI is very one-sided, right? You are talking at AI. AI barely talks back to you, or sort of fake talks back to you. If you are saying to AI, do better, no, I don't like that, you're actually flexing a very assertive, underwarm conversation muscle. So in a weird way, AI is making us feel like we're in conversation, but there is no actual connection. AI is not contagious. So the joy that I would get from sharing something with you and having your aha moment and having that awe, you don't get any of it. So it's like having dry conversation. It's like having conversation that isn't actually giving you the chemical benefits we need to feel less isolated.
1: And before I let you go, I want to go back to our opening scenario. If you walk into a room, you don't know anybody, because I heard you say two really interesting things not long ago. You talked about the direction people's feet are facing and where in the room to stand.
0: Yes.
1: So can you leave us with that?
0: Okay. So if someone has croissant feet, because we all love croissants, so why not look for them? They're open feet. They're more likely open to talk. And if someone's parallel,
1: so if you and I are talking to each other,
0: we're like, don't come up to us because we are blocked. We are in sync. But if someone is like this, yeah, it means, oh, there's an opening, you can come in. So look for croissant feet if you want to break into a group. And lastly, you mentioned
1: where to stand.
0: Oh, near
1: the bar?
0: We studied where people stand in the room. You do not want to make conversation at the entrance. Don't make it at the bathroom, and don't make it at the food. People want to eat. Do it right as people exit the bar. They have drink in hand and they're like, help. Talk to me. It's the best place to stand.
1: I love it. Vanessa Van Edwards, I could talk to you about this for hours. No pun intended. Thank you so much for coming on. And the book Conversation is out now wherever books are sold. We'll be right back.

0: David Muir, the most trusted anchor in America, the most watched anchor in America. 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
1: Coming to Disney Plus, baseball like you've never seen it before.
2: Yes!
1: With huge musical performances, surprise guests, and electrifying players.
2: Yes!
1: It's the greatest show on the biggest stage. 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
3: Tonight, the Cornell investigation. As outside attorneys are brought in for independent review. How the case is unfolding. Plus, what we know about the mystery illness in Russia. As border countries implement quarantine controls. World News Tonight with David Muir is the number one newscast in America.
4: Hi, I'm Diane Macedo. Today on ABC News Live First, the Gulf Coast is bracing for an expected hurricane. A new tropical storm's gaining strength and heading towards several states. Florida's already declaring a state of emergency. When forecasters expected to make landfall and how residents are preparing. The warning from the U.S. over a suspected case of the plague in Russia. What the U.S. is now telling Russia and why President Trump now says he'll talk to President Putin about it. Plus, new details in the gang rape investigation at Cornell University. What Jane Doe told a school panel as we see new videos of campus police questioning fraternity brothers. And Krista Pike's lawyer says she's awake and speaking after her botched execution. What her attorneys are asking about her condition and what they're asking the court to do now. But first, Florida's declaring a state of emergency ahead of an expected hurricane. Tropical storm Isaias is strengthening in the warm Gulf waters. Now it's forecast to make landfall as a Category 1 or 2 hurricane on Friday. Chief Meteorologist Ginger Zee is tracking that for us. Ginger, this is pretty late in the season for our first potential hurricane.
5: Yes, especially after we've had no hurricanes, which has never happened in recorded history. So when this does become a hurricane tomorrow, it will be the first in the Atlantic and the latest on record. But I will remind you, many of these Gulf spin-ups that happen fast happen in October. So we still have 7 weeks left of hurricane season, and this is one to watch. Tropical storm Isaias is now moving east-northeast at 8 miles per hour. It's less than 600 miles southwest of the mouth of the Mississippi River. But when it makes its turn toward the Gulf Coast, Friday into Saturday morning, that's when we anticipate landfall, we are going to see conditions rapidly deteriorate. That means tomorrow, Thursday, is your last day to do any preparations if you live anywhere from New Orleans to Panama City. That's the wide breadth of where the storm could go. The cone is a little tighter in there. The current center has it going over kind of Dauphin Island or Gulf Shores, Alabama. Reminder, the front right quadrant, meaning the east side, is where you often see the biggest surge, most tornadoes, most action when it comes to rainfall, and all of the other threats, like highest wind speeds. So here's what we expect. There's a level 3 out of 4 for flash flooding, Mobile, Pensacola, Destin, over to almost Panama City. That's because that would be the right side of the storm. But you notice that there's a level 2 out of 4 all the way up through Alabama. And I know there's a game Saturday night that people are very interested in seeing how this storm tracks over. It will, of course, die out as it hits land because hurricanes don't like land. But you could see 70 to 100 mile per hour wind gusts when it makes landfalls. Those tornadoes could go inland quite far, and you will have storm surge piling up. We will get a little closer. In time, and that will give you better indication of how much. Then the remnants of the rain do move through northern Alabama, Tennessee, and eventually even here to New York by Sunday. So it's moving fast. I guess that's the good news on that way, but we're going to be watching it as we go through the weekend. Now, Orange County, California, they have their own issues because of a very busy Pacific, and all thanks to El Nino. Coastal flood alerts are up. They've been very hot, so a lot of people are like, oh, good, let me get to the beach. Daily record high. Burbank 101, San Diego 93. But just note that you have Hurricane Rachel out there, and as it makes its turn back toward Baja, that is going to bring swells even higher. That south swell causes big problems in Southern California. But then the remnants of Rachel have Sunday, Cedar City, Utah, Lake Havasu, Flagstaff, Phoenix, and parts of Southern California in a level 2 out of 4 for flash flooding. So we've got tropical issues to watch throughout the weekend in both oceans. Diane?
4: All right, Ginger Zee, thank you. And the U.S. is sending a formal diplomatic complaint to Russia over concerns about pneumonic plague. Last week, a Siberian lab worker died from a suspected case of the plague, but Russian officials deny any accidents at the lab. Now President Trump says he's going to speak to Russian President Putin about it. Elizabeth Chelsea is watching that story for us. Hi, Elizabeth. How's Russia responding?
2: President Trump says he has a call scheduled very soon with Russian President Vladimir Putin after the death of that researcher from a lab in Siberia sparked fears of a potential plague outbreak. And we've learned that the State Department has issued a formal complaint to Russia, warning the Kremlin is not giving a full picture of what happened.
6: This morning, President Trump is expected to speak with President Putin as the U.S. demands more answers from Russia. Questions swirling around the death of a 28-year-old researcher who worked at a lab studying plagues in Siberia. The World Health Organization saying Russian authorities claim she died from severe pneumonia, not plague. The WHO asking Russia for more information about the cause of the severe pneumonia. And media reports of a second employee with pneumonia of undetermined cause. The death of researcher Darya Shapilova last Friday has fueled speculation Russia could be modifying pathogens in the lab.
7: If it was a simple, a vial broke, somebody got infected, it would be unlikely that it would lead to quarantining and monitoring of 200 people. So that makes me concerned that there might be something else happening.
6: Videos shared by local channels in Russia and circulating online appear to show at least one person in a hazmat suit in the region. It's not clear when the videos were recorded. Other videos suggest life largely going on as normal. The WHO saying Russia reported the lab workers' identified contacts had been placed under medical observation and tested, and no high-threat pathogens had been detected. But at least three hospitals in the region are still under quarantine. This pregnant woman says when she went to a hospital for a checkup, staff gave her this checklist asking about possible plague symptoms.
2: The World Health Organization is pushing Russia to provide more information about why it put in place those public health measures like quarantines at hospitals. And in a new alert, the State Department is reminding Americans not to travel to Russia, saying the U.S. government has limited ability to help citizens who go there. Back to you.
4: All right, Elizabeth Shelsey, good advice. Thank you. And Cornell is tapping a former U.S. Attorney General to review how the university handled a 2024 gang rape allegation. Sally Yates is conducting a comprehensive independent review into how the school prevents and responds to sexual harassment, sexual assault, and related misconduct on campus. Now, that's in addition to New York Attorney General Letitia James's state investigation to determine whether criminal charges are warranted in the case. Meanwhile, we're learning new details about what happened when the accuser first came forward. Our chief investigative correspondent Aaron Katursky is here with those details. Aaron, what are you learning now about those first few days after this incident?
8: So we've obtained some videos of campus police officers interviewing witnesses as they try to learn what occurred after Jane Doe reported she was sexually assaulted at a frat house. Weeks after Jane Doe reported her alleged 2024 fraternity house assault, videos obtained by ABC News show Chi Phi members who were in the house that night but not involved in the group sex telling Cornell University police they heard it was all consensual.
9: What people were saying was that there was like multiple consenting adults in this room.
10: There was a consensual act that took place. That's really what the general rumor I was going around was that it was a consensual thing.
8: The investigators seemed curious about the witness's use of the word consensual.
11: Dude, I was a college kid, I get it. I'm like, in college, I wouldn't have been like, oh, that was a sick consensual act last night, right? Like, I guess how do they know it was consensual?
10: I mean, I can't recall exactly what was said, but yeah, I mean, they said that they had sex with her, I guess.
8: He said he remembered seeing Jane Doe in bed, talking to people, but did not recall names.
10: She was laying on the bed. I remember she was fully clothed. I can't really remember who was in the room.
8: The officer followed up.
11: I just get worried because you know how it looks. You're a brother.
10: I know, yeah.
11: And very clearly know what she's doing, right? But can't remember who all was in there from your frat, like, you know how that
10: I mean, I didn't know exactly what she was doing, no. I can't recall exactly everyone who was in there. And like I said before, I don't want to make I don't want to make assumptions based on what I don't remember.
8: Months later, Jane Doe testified before a Cornell panel. According to a transcript of that testimony obtained by ABC News, Jane Doe was unequivocal. I was prostituted and I was held up like bait for a gaggle of men. She said, I remember a dark room with shadows of men in and out constantly, and I remember feeling like there was a joke and I was not in on it. She ended her testimony with a plea to her school, please make it safer for those I love and the community at large. Remove those boys from campus. Ultimately, Cornell decided to expel two students and suspend two others. Right now, Sally Yates, the former acting attorney general for the United States in the Obama administration, is going to look at Cornell's response, Diane, to see if that was enough. And then separately, the New York attorney general, as special prosecutor, will try to determine whether criminal charges are now warranted. And as special prosecutor, the office has already reached out to Jane Doe's attorney, so that process is underway.
4: So a lot of moving pieces there. Aaron, thank you. President Trump's heading back to Texas ahead of next month's midterms. The state's usually reliably red, but GOP Senate candidate Ken Paxton's behind Democrat James Tallarico in the polls. Now, some Republicans in key races are distancing themselves from the president. ABC senior political correspondent Rachel Scott has more on that. Rachel?
12: We are now entering the final stretch with less than 30 days to go, but some Republicans who are backed by the president are now trying to distance themselves from him and core issues of his agenda as voters are grappling with the war with Iran and also that ongoing trade war with Canada.
13: Overnight, several Republicans in tight races distancing themselves from President Trump as he faces record low poll numbers amid the war with Iran and surging fuel prices. In Michigan, Republican Congressman John James is facing off against Democratic Secretary of State Jocelyn Benson for governor. James, who is backed by Trump, breaking with the president on trade, saying, quote, we need to stop acting like children, and insisting the war needed to end yesterday.
14: I applaud the administration for using every economic and every diplomatic resource at their disposal. Iran cannot have a nuke, but we need to wrap this thing up like yesterday.
13: But James has voted against several efforts in the House to end the war. Benson pushing back.
15: So if you like gas pushing $5 a gallon or mortgage rates over 7% or tariffs taxing just about everything we pay for, then John James is your guy.
13: In Georgia, a similar scene playing out. Trump-endorsed Republican Rick Jackson running for governor against Democrat Keisha Lance Bottoms.
16: I will stand up to Donald Trump when necessary. I'm not running to be his favorite governor.
13: Jackson once vowed to be like Trump, then quietly removed a reference to the president from his campaign website, never once mentioning him by name on the debate stage.
17: Nobody's ever told me what to do. My number one priority is Georgians. It's you. And I will stand up to anybody.
13: And in Maine, on the WGME debate stage, vulnerable Republican Senator Susan Collins, who is running for her sixth term, distancing herself from Trump, who lost the state in 2024.
18: I'm not exactly his favorite senator.
13: Even boasting about splitting from Republicans.
18: I voted against my party more than any other senator on either side of the aisle.
13: But her challenger, Democrat Troy Jackson, repeatedly tying her to the administration.
19: Well, Senator Collins is like an arsonist who helped set the fire, and then she wants credit for bringing a cup of water to put it out.
13: Collins is one of few Republicans who voted to convict Trump in his second impeachment trial, rebuking the Iran war and calling the president's trade war with Canada a mistake.
18: Troy mocked it, but I was successful in getting concrete, pulp, and road salt removed from the tariff list.
13: Jackson firing back.
19: I didn't mock the fact that she got road salt back. I mocked the fact that what about everything else? I mean, we can't eat road salt.
13: And then repeatedly pressing Collins on her vote to confirm Supreme Court Justice Brett Kavanaugh, who later joined the conservative majority to overturn Roe versus Wade.
12: Senator Collins says that she disagrees with Kavanaugh on that issue. Meanwhile, President Trump is heading back to Texas today for the third time in a month, his second time in just 1 week. This is a state that he won by double digits, but polls are showing a tight race between Democrat James Tallarico and Republican Ken Paxton for Senate, much tighter than Republicans are hoping for.
4: Rachel Scott, thank you. And France's prime minister is expected to give a speech addressing protests for more education funding. Those protests have turned violent over the past few weeks, and police have arrested more than 6,000 people. Now the country's leaders are set to respond. Foreign correspondent Tom Sufi Burridge is in Paris with the latest.
20: Yeah, the situation here near to one of France's most prestigious universities has actually calmed down a bit now. There's still a very heavy police presence, as you can see. And if you just spin down this way, you can see in the distance, that is towards one of the campuses of this university, and it is closed down. So, you know, things are calming here. What the riot police have been doing over the last couple of hours since we've been here is just moving on pockets of protesters. And what's happened is university protesters have actually joined this movement, because really this began in the suburbs of Paris, principally in deprived areas at high schools. High school students are blockading the front of their schools, hundreds of schools partially closed or fully closed over the last week or so, every single day. And now university students in this area joining them, coming out, you know, protesting mainly on the same message. They want more resources for their schools in the public education system here, more teachers, fewer pupils in classrooms. So that is the driving message. But I have to say, most of the protesters we've been speaking to today are also talking about the way the police has been responding. Now, we have had an emergency meeting of the French government overnight, and as a result of that, they now, police have had an order not to use stun grenades in the protests. It does seem like the government is trying to at least tone things down in terms of confrontations between the protesters and the police. But just to emphasize, this has really gone nationwide. This is a very large-scale movement. Even yesterday, in that large mobilization across major French cities, particularly in the French capital, when 250,000 people, according to the government, were out in the streets, you know, we had teachers and parents also joining the students. So the students we're speaking to, the protesters, are saying this isn't going to stop now, and we're expecting these protests to continue in the coming days.
4: All right, Tom Sufi Burridge, thank you. Coming up, Krista Pike's lawyer says she's awake and speaking after her botched execution. What are her attorneys are asking about her condition and what they're asking the court to do now? Also ahead, the parents of 21 children facing child abuse charges in California. Why police are calling it a surrogacy scheme and why the DA is calling it horrific and unfair.

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2: Welcome back to ABC News Live. First, Krista Pike's attorneys say she's awake and speaking after her botched execution. Pike survived two doses of lethal injection last week. Now her attorneys are fighting to protect evidence related to the failed execution. ABC's Will Reeve has the latest on that story. Will?
3: Yes, 1 week after that botched execution attempt, she is in the hospital able to speak. The convicted murderer's attorneys bemoaning her treatment, saying in a statement, quote, despite the severe damage she endured to her arms, she is still handcuffed and shackled to the bed. Recall last week that chaotic scene in the execution chamber. Tennessee officials using at least seven needles, according to her attorneys, in an attempt to access Pike's veins before administering two doses of the lethal injection drug pentobarbital. But those injections failed to kill her, upon which Pike was taken to the hospital and placed on a ventilator. Pike is the only woman on Tennessee's death row, sentenced to death for the 1995 torture and murder of 19-year-old Colleen Slemmer. Tennessee Governor Bill Lee has suspended the state's remaining executions this year while an independent review is conducted, calling this incident a tragedy. The Tennessee Department of Correction says it followed its execution protocol, and Pike's attorneys are urging the governor to commute her sentence to life in prison without parole. He has resisted those calls. There is a court hearing scheduled for later today, guys.
2: Will Reeve, thank you. And a California couple is facing child abuse charges in an alleged 21-child surrogacy scheme. Police say the husband and wife recruited surrogates to birth children for them, then subjected the children to brutal beatings and punishments. The couple's pleading not guilty to child abuse, among other charges. Now the district attorney's calling the case horrific and unprecedented. Kana Whitworth has that story.
4: The parents of 21 children, most of them born by surrogacy, are under arrest in Southern California for multiple counts of alleged child abuse.
5: This house could only be described as a house of horrors for these young, incredibly young children.
4: Exclusive video from our station KABC showing that arrest. FBI and police flooding their mansion. A criminal complaint alleging 38-year-old Sylvia Zhang and 65-year-old Guo Jun Xuan lied to recruit prospective surrogates from across the United States to carry and give birth to children for them. That couple, parents to at least 21 children. Their mansion divided into learning rooms with approximately 32 motion-activated cameras where nannies allegedly abused the children daily at the couple's direction.
5: Defendant Xuan entered one of the learning centers while a nanny was striking a child and instructed the nanny to strike the child harder.
4: Police say this image shows a nanny yelling at one of the children. Officers initially called to the home in May of 2025 to investigate a suspected case of child abuse involving a two-month-old baby with a head injury. Authorities then making that shocking discovery, finding more than a dozen children under the age of 13 inside at the time.
2: Kana Whitworth, thank you. A Milwaukee woman's facing charges for allegedly posing as a teacher and then organizing students by race and gender. Prosecutors say 23-year-old Amy Jones told the office she was a substitute teacher. But students say when she got in the classroom, she started insulting them and using slurs. Hannah Bata has the details.
6: This morning, a Wisconsin woman is accused of posing as a substitute teacher and making lewd and disturbing comments to students. Amy Jones is charged with six felonies after authorities say she walked into this Milwaukee high school and told the office staff she was a sub. She was then assigned to a class where students say she used profane language, racial slurs, and organized students by race and gender in the class. According to the complaint, she told one boy he was fat, told others they were the types of people to have incest, and told one girl she would either become a stripper or a hooker.
7: This case is very concerning as a parent. Certainly, you know, we send our kids to school expecting them to be safe and not exposed to harm.
6: Jones was removed from the school by the third period after students reported her. The 23-year-old, who's a former student at the school, told police she was bored and hates kids and just wanted to mess around. Her lawyer blames her mental health issues.
8: Ms. Jones manages bipolar disorder and was experiencing an acute manic episode.
4: The principal says the staff did not follow protocol and the school is in the process of reviewing our safeguards.
9: If convicted, Jones could face 20 years in prison. Hannah Batah, ABC News, New York.
2: Hannah, thank you. Amy Jones has not entered a plea. Coming up, Shark Tank is back and two of the sharks are here. Why Robert Herjavec and Lori Grenier say they keep coming back to the show after 8

0: reporting from a celebration rally after the death of Iran's Supreme Leader. I'm Jacqueline Lee. Wherever the story is, we'll take you there. You're streaming ABC News Live.
1: Welcome back to ABC News Live. First, Shark Tank is back for a new season. Damon John, Barbara Corcoran, Robert Herjavec, Kevin O'Leary, Lori Grenier, and Daniel Lebesgue are all returning for season 18. Former guest sharks Kendra Scott and Rashawn Williams are now permanently on the show. And we're bringing some new entrepreneurs. We'll also see some new guest sharks, including actress Mindy Kaling and YouTuber Mr. Beast. And we are so lucky to have Robert Herjavec and Lori Grenier here to tell us all about it. Thank you both so much for coming on.
2: Great to be here.
1: Congrats on season 18.
2: Oh, I know. It's really fabulous.
3: Wow. We've been doing it forever, Lori.
2: Forever.
1: You've been doing this since season one, Robert. What do you think keeps fans coming back, and what makes you keep coming back?
3: Well, I think it's such a great show. It's a cliche, but it really is the American dream. You can come on Shark Tank and you can change your life. Look at all the lives you've changed with your investments. For me, it's inspiring. When someone's standing on that carpet, it's such a moment, and it brings us all back. I think we all want to help, and we all want to make money.
2: Yeah, when you pay it forward.
1: Yeah.
2: You know, if you're lucky, one of my mottos is, if you're lucky enough to be successful, then it's almost like a responsibility to give back, mm-hmm. because help others, right? Yeah. Spread it.
1: What
2: goes around comes around.
1: Right.
2: I like bringing other people up.
1: I want to ask you, Lori, because in the first episode, we see that you make a deal with Mr. Beast,
2: yes.
1: as sort of a partnership.
2: Mm-hmm.
1: What's going through your mind when you're deciding not only to get into business with one of the entrepreneurs pitching you, but also with a guest shark who's different, I assume, than the ones that you know really well?
2: Well, the product was, and I can share what it is because it has aired, but it was called Fun Delivered, and it's a box that comes to your door, and you don't know what's going to be inside.
3: What's in the box?
2: Yeah, you don't know. It's a whole variety of different things.
3: Why do I get the
2: great
3: box?
2: All great products, but...
1: Robert, weren't you there?
2: You don't get a box.
3: I never got one.
2: It's all great different things that maybe were overstock items, or for whatever reason, the company, it moved on to like a 2.0 version, but it's all great stuff. Mm. And then we curate it, put it all in the box. And I just thought Mr. Beast would be so great between my abilities, his abilities, the reach that we have. We could do so many fun different kinds of boxes.
1: You felt like it was a good match.
2: Absolutely. Like, think how many fun boxes. We could have a Beast box.
1: Yeah.
2: We could have I'm not going to say beauty box, but you know what I'm saying. Like, you could have so many different kinds of...
3: You know, in 18 seasons, my kids, I have 8-year-old twins, mm-hmm. could care less about the guest sharks. I'm like, oh, we have this person. We have, and they're like, yeah.
2: Yeah.
3: Mr. Beast, they're like... Stop it, Daddy. Can you email him and get him to come to the house?
2: Yeah.
1: So now they're suddenly invested.
3: Yeah.
1: Robert, what are you most excited for this season, other than impressing your kids with Mr. Beast?
3: Impressing my kids with Mr. Beast. I feel like in many ways we're having a bit of a resurgence with the show after 18 seasons, if you can believe it. And we're going back to those simple ideas that anybody at home can do.
1: Mm.
3: A box. I mean, I think what we're showing people is you don't have to spend years thinking of something. You can invent a product, get on Shark Tank, and change your life.
1: Lori, do you have any advice for people watching right now who might be trying to start a business or thinking about starting a business?
2: Well, absolutely. I mean, I think that go for your dreams. You know, go smart. There's lots of help out there. People watch Shark Tank. They know what to do. But I really think that in life, the time is now to live your life the way you want to.
1: Mm.
2: And therefore, if you're thinking to start a business, go for it. There's nothing to lose. There's no shame in if it didn't work out, right? The shame is if you didn't try in the first place. So it's like, be smart, do all the right things, but go for it.
1: Right.
2: The biggest thing that stops people is fear.
1: Yeah, true. Mm-hmm. Robert, Lori, thank you. I just merged your name. Maybe that's
3: wow,
1: a sign, Lori, for a business partnership. Thank you both so much.
3: Thank you.
1: Shark Tank airs Wednesdays on ABC and streams the next day on Hulu. I'm Diane Macedo. The news never stops, and neither do we. We have a lot more news right now. Stay with us.

0: Hi, I'm Diane Macedo. Welcome back to ABC News Live First. Protests are planned across Israel to mark 3 years since the October 7th attacks. We'll tell you why Prime Minister Netanyahu is under scrutiny about what happened that day. But first, Karen Hua is here with today's other big headlines. Hi, Karen. What are you watching right now?
1: Hey, Diane. Good morning to you. A former CIA officer is admitting to a massive fraud scheme involving nearly $200 million. David Rush has pleaded guilty to wire fraud. Prosecutors say he used government money to buy luxury homes, watches, and hundreds of gold bars. Rush has agreed to pay back $195 million and could face up to 20 years in prison. A close call on the tarmac at LAX with two passenger planes clipping wings. A Delta jet was taxiing for takeoff when its left wingtip hit the tail of an Air Canada plane being towed near a gate. The Air Canada pilot told air traffic control they felt a shudder. No injuries were reported, and both planes are being inspected. The NFL Referees Union is challenging the rare suspension of two officials after Sunday's games. One swore at a Cardinals player, the other yelled at a Vikings player after being knocked down. The union says the penalties are excessive. And the Padres keeping their season alive overnight, beating the Brewers to force Game 4. San Diego avoiding another ninth inning collapse with a game-saving double play. Meanwhile, the Dodgers' Enrique Hernandez hit a two-run homer to beat the Braves in Atlanta. The Dodgers now lead that series 2-1. And those are the headlines at this hour. Diane, back to you.
0: Karen Hua, thank you. We have breaking news. At least 20 people are dead after a Russian attack on Ukraine. Ukraine's Air Force says Russia hit 13 regions across Ukraine, including Kyiv, with at least 70 ballistic missiles and 130 drones. Now Ukraine's President Zelensky is calling for international help developing new air defense systems. Protests are planned across Israel to mark 3 years since the October 7th attacks. Hamas killed more than 1,200 Israelis, making it the deadliest day for Jews since the Holocaust. Now Prime Minister Netanyahu is under scrutiny amid reports he missed or ignored warnings ahead of the attack. Our chief international correspondent James Longman is at the Nova Music Festival Victims Memorial in Israel with more. Hi, James. I can hear the music playing behind you. How are Israelis recognizing the attacks today?
2: Yeah, Diane, they're preparing here at the Nova Music Festival Memorial, an event later tonight. There'll be songs, there'll be remembrance. I've been talking to some of the people who've been coming here all day, wiping their eyes, remembering what happened. Right here was, of course, where so many young people were killed during that music festival. What they've done is they've planted these ceramic poppies everywhere, but you might be able to see behind me in the wind and the sand there, you can see the images of each of these young people, not just young people, but majority young people who were killed that day. But yes, there is remembrance, there's sadness, but also there is anger. And we're seeing these images of protests across the country. There was a protest today at Hostage Square, which has become famous for the anger that many of the hostage families felt, but there was wider anger in Israeli society about how this could have happened. And there have been so many more questions in just the last few months, actually, Israeli journalists doing a lot of the work to ask serious questions about what Benjamin Netanyahu knew before the Hamas attack happened. One claim, for example, that he was warned a week and a half by the UAE an attack of some description was planned. Now, they didn't give the logistics, but they did name Yahya Sinwar as a possible planner of this attack. They allege that that claim was not passed on to the security establishment. The head of the Egyptian intelligence agency apparently was here just before the Hamas attack, I think the 26th of September, again to warn that something was in the offing, and again nothing happened. Now, Benjamin Netanyahu says all this are lies, and it's a slur against him. He's actually going to sue some of the journalists who've been writing these stories. But so many people in Israel, those who have supported him and many, many now who do not support him any longer, say there needs to be an inquiry. Someone needs to ask some serious questions about what happened. Why was it that took so long for the security forces to reach some of these destinations? I mean, there are multiple locations across the south of Israel, along the border with Gaza, the kibbutz, the positions, military positions, that security forces did not reach for hours. Why? What happened? Netanyahu does not seem to want to answer those questions. I spoke to a young group of young people here just a little earlier today, a 16-year-old girl. She said to me, I was 13 when this happened. She was basically saying, my whole life is now going to be marked by this, and we haven't heard one word. We haven't heard sorry. That's what people here want. Diane.
0: James, I know you spoke with a young man who survived the attack by hiding under his mother's body. What did he tell you?
2: Yeah, Rotem Matthias really moved people when we spoke to him 3 years ago. I got so many messages from the audience basically wanting to know how he was 16 years old in his family home in the kibbutz when Hamas came in, shot his father to death in front of him. His mother moved to shield him from the attackers. She was killed and he ended up underneath her body. Just horrific. A very moving conversation that we had. I've caught up with him now and it was wonderful to see him again. He's smiling, but he's still obviously traumatized by this event, but we saw it 3 years ago. I saw it again when I met him. He's surrounded by love in his family, and it was very moving to watch. Have a listen.
3: Sometimes I live through October 7th. Sometimes I think that I'm going to die. And I'm constantly on edge, thinking that somebody might be hiding behind, like, a door or whatever. And I just smile through it to make the pain go away.
4: I'm not an expert, but I don't think that's the best
3: way to
4: do it.
3: That's not the best thing to do, I've been told by experts.
4: And have you considered
3: therapy? I'm going to start therapy very soon, and hopefully it'll help me.
4: Do you recognize your parents in your family around you?
3: Yes, I can see that a lot. I mean, my sister here looks like my mom. My other sister looks a little closer to my dad. I look like both of them. Music, when I hear music or anything, usually my family puts songs that I also heard from mom and dad, and that it feels weird because everywhere I see little parts of it, and there are songs that I listen to, and when I listen to them, I see my parents, and it brings me a smile. Sometimes sadness, but the good kind.
2: The good kind of sadness. A very moving conversation he and I had, and he's one voice, but look, I think it's fair to say this attack affected every single person in Israel. Everybody knows someone who was either killed or was injured or is related to someone who was, or of course, maybe people will know people who are in the IDF who then responded with the war in Gaza. So this, really, a lot of Israelis just haven't had time to kind of process what's been happening, because if you remember, the last of the hostages was only released a year ago. Dan.
0: James Longman, thank you. Let's bring in ABC News national security and defense analyst Mick Mulroy for more on this. Mick, what do you make of the reports that Netanyahu ignored security warnings ahead of the October 7th attacks?
5: So, Diane, obviously I don't know, but I think that an accountability for something like this is something that the Israeli people want to see. It was obviously a failure of intelligence, a failure of the immediate quick responding forces, or it wouldn't have happened. And I think that's what most Israelis want to see, discussed and eventually investigated, not just by the media, who's doing, I'm sure, the best job they can, but by those on the inside that have access to everything that they would need to make the determination. And this isn't, I don't know each individual's reasons for wanting this, but this should be done regardless of politics and political desires, because ultimately it's how a nation defends itself. Just like the United States did after 9/11, we took a real critical view of our own system, primarily because we never wanted it to happen again.
0: The second part of President Trump's Gaza peace plan is in a stalemate right now. It requires Hamas to disarm and Israeli troops to withdraw from the Gaza Strip. Neither of those things have happened. So how do you see that playing out?
5: So this part of the process there is usually the most complicated part in ending a conflict. And we can see this same issue in southern Lebanon. In that case, Hezbollah will not disarm until the IDF withdraws. Back in Gaza, this could happen, but it would have to be in phases. And right now, it looks like Prime Minister Netanyahu doesn't want phases. He wants the complete disarmament. So not just heavy weapons, cruiser weapons, but all the way down to small arms. I think from Hamas's perspective, if they do that immediately up front without any movement by the IDF, the IDF will have no incentive than to withdraw. So it's an issue, certainly, the peace board led by President Trump is having to deal with, but it is absolutely paramount for the insertion of the International Stabilization Force and moving forward in the steps to get to a peaceful resolution to this really vicious war.
0: So what are you watching for next ahead of Israeli elections on October 27th?
5: So, of course, the elections could have a major impact on Israeli policy going forward. And if it does, so then we could potentially see more cooperation with the International Peace Board to get the International Stabilization Force in there, the IDF out. Of course, we don't know if the government's going to change, and if it does change, what their perspective will be. But I'm sure where there are differences between the U.S. and the Israeli policy on this, after the election, we might see some changes or more cooperation. It really does come down to the perspective of the new administration, whoever that might be.
0: All right, Mick Mulroy, thank you. The USS Lincoln's returning to San Diego tomorrow after 320 days at sea. The aircraft carrier made headlines when its crew reported poor conditions on board, mental health challenges, and supply shortages. The Lincoln broke a modern-day Navy record, going 7 months without a port call. And now the Pentagon says Defense Secretary Pete Hegseth will be there to greet the crew when they arrive. Meanwhile, families of September 11th victims are calling for the release of documents they say tie Saudi Arabia to the attacks. The families are asking a federal appeals court to order the government to release those documents. Evidence released so far traces activities of Omar al-Bayoumi, a Saudi national living in California. Families say he was a Saudi intelligence asset who assisted at least two of the hijackers. Saudis have repeatedly denied having any role in facilitating the attacks. And communities across the nation are pushing back against new data centers. A Memphis City Council meeting delayed a vote on a proposed moratorium, resulting in a fist fight in the lobby. And now political candidates are taking up the issue on the campaign trail. ABC's Hannah Bata has those details. Hi, Hannah.
6: Tension boiling over at a Memphis City Council meeting. The discussion ended with council members deciding to postpone a vote on data centers until later in the month. And that decision triggered outrage. Residents there hoping the city would pass a moratorium on data centers, pausing development for up to a year. At one point, a council member is heard on a hot microphone asking if one of the protesters had a bullhorn. Then a fist fight broke out in the lobby. The frustration in Memphis mirrors growing concern and protest we've seen across the country with the rapid development of data centers. A recent poll finding less than a quarter of Americans back having one built in their community. And this topic has even crept into the midterms, becoming a hot button issue for candidates on both sides of the aisle. Back to you.
0: Hannah Bata, thank you. And South Korea's president says there are signs AI was used in a string of bank hacks. Several major banks have reported cyber attacks, leaving customers' personal information exposed. Authorities say no money was reported stolen, but now they're investigating how the hackers got into the bank's systems and what role AI may have played. Coming up, new details on the measles outbreak, why New York's governor is now declaring a state of emergency.

0: stops.
1: Welcome back to ABC News Live First. It's time for our segment, But Tell It Like It Is, where ABC News contributor Dr. Lok Patel shares health advice on the topics that matter most to you. Today, he's talking about the measles emergency, a new raw milk warning, and a study on pregnancy complications and the mother's future health. Hi, Dr. Patel. Great to have you. So let's talk about measles. They're at their highest level in 35 years. Pennsylvania is reporting more than 1,000 cases. Now New York's declaring a state of emergency. So how close is the U.S. to losing its elimination status?
2: Diane, any minute now, we could see an update on the elimination status because that's defined as having continuous spread for about a year. We suspect that we're going to get a statement in November, but this has been going on for almost 2 years. And the state of emergency in New York is basically to deploy more resources, making it so that healthcare professionals, not just physicians, can administer that vaccine. Because what we're seeing is clusters of measles cases in rural, largely under-vaccinated communities. And just a reminder that measles is not just a rash, and one in five people can wind up hospitalized. It can lead to lifelong disabilities, wipe out a child's immune system, or worse, which is why fast action is needed now more than ever.
1: The American Academy of Pediatrics is releasing a new policy statement on the dangers of raw milk. Now, that update comes after a toddler in California nearly died from drinking raw milk. What are the dangers of it, and are there any benefits to it?
2: Diane, simply put, the dangers in raw milk is that it can be contaminated in any part of the manufacturing process with a host of different bacterial infections, parasites, even bird flu. And in this specific case of the toddler, this is a parent who went to a Facebook group run by a chiropractor who wanted some advice for constipation and was referred to get raw milk, which wound up in a severe, potentially life-threatening E. coli infection. So the American Academy of Pediatrics really put down this policy statement trying to raise awareness and bring up the legality and the issues with raw milk. And just a reminder that there isn't really a nutritional difference. Pasteurization is just heating up milk for a little bit, for a few minutes. You get all the benefits without the nasty potential infections.
1: A new study also suggests a pregnancy complication can be a warning sign about the mother's future health. Talk me through that study and what we need to know.
2: This study from the British Medical Journal looked at over 1 million pregnant women and found that conditions during pregnancy, such as preeclampsia, gestational hypertension, gestational diabetes, even postpartum depression, can greatly increase the risk of some other diseases such as type 2 diabetes, heart disease, and kidney disease. In some cases, Diane, gestational diabetes was associated with a 7 times increased risk of type 2 diabetes. Now, researchers are still trying to understand the mechanism, and they stress that this is an association, not necessarily cause and effect, but should raise awareness about the importance of prenatal medical care, access to that care, and also that if women experience a complication in pregnancy, to bring that up with your primary care provider and have that be a discussion point in your medical history to look to see if you have any increased risk factors.
1: All right, Dr. Lok Patel, thank you. And if you have questions for Dr. Patel, leave him a message on Instagram at ABC News Live, and he might answer your question right here on Friday. And college football fans are rallying around a young player who needs a heart transplant. The University of Missouri medical staff says they found an issue with freshman Johnny Jones's heart during testing this summer. Now he's on the heart transplant list, and his coach says Jones needs, quote, help in a hurry.
3: It's just hard. 18-year-old with everything in front of him, and you're just not prepared for that kind of news. Our team wasn't prepared for that kind of news.
1: His coach is asking for prayers. And a Philadelphia Eagles legend is announcing his retirement right in the middle of his 14th season. Right tackle Lane Johnson wrote on social media, quote, after a lot of reflection, I've realized that my personal and family priorities in my life have changed. Right now, it's critical that I focus on my mental health. My heart is telling me that it's time to say goodbye to football. ESPN says throughout his career, Johnson's been open about dealing with anxiety and depression. And we, of course, are wishing him well. And for the first time in the U.S., Utah is allowing an AI system to prescribe acne medication. Nala Health's app scans a patient's face and selects a treatment from doctor-approved options. The pilot starts with physicians reviewing every prescription, but the AI could eventually issue them on its own. The company says the technology could help patients get treatment faster. A North Carolina man is facing 18 months in prison for the first ever case of AI music streaming fraud. Authorities say the man made hundreds of thousands of AI-generated songs and then used thousands of bot accounts to stream those songs. The U.S. Attorney's Office says he made more than $8 million in royalties from streaming platforms. Now he's sentenced to 2 years of supervised release and will have to pay that money back. And we will have a lot more news, including the day's top stories, right after the break. Stay with us.

0: David Muir, the most trusted anchor in America, the most watched anchor in America. 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A deadly mystery.
1: A young wife dead, her estranged husband on the run with a 17-year-old.
0: The all-new 2020, Friday night on ABC. 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
2: Welcome back to ABC News Live First. It's time for our series, Social School, where we learn some practical life tips from the internet's biggest creators. And today we are learning about how to communicate confidently and clearly with Vanessa Van Edwards.
3: Never ever ask, what do you do? It tells the other person's brain, this is going to be like every other boring conversation you've ever had. Instead of what do you do, ask, what do you like to do? Instead of what do, ask, what can you do anything exciting these days? Believe me, if people like what they do, they'll tell you. If they don't, they'll tell you something better.
2: Van Edwards is a best-selling author, a Harvard University instructor, and a behavioral researcher who teaches her more than 3.2 million followers about how to master communication. And now she's out with a new book, Conversation. And Vanessa's here to teach us some of her best tips firsthand right now. Vanessa, thanks so much for coming on. I've been wanting to do this interview for a while.
3: I'm so excited to be here.
2: So I want to start with a scenario that so many of us dread. You walk into a party or an event, and you don't know anyone.
3: Yes.
2: How do you navigate that without being the awkward person in the corner?
3: Okay, so I like to use what I call a context cue. The nice thing about this is wherever you are, there's always something to talk about. And research shows that when there's shared meaning or like a shared experience, it's the easiest opener. So don't open with, how are you? Or how's it been going? It immediately triggers like a social script. Or my least favorite question in the history of questions, been busy.

0: Primes for bad.
1: Moving on.
0: Right. Okay, so then you're going to be like, oh, how do you know the host? Do you like that wine? Oh, have you had the buffet yet? Anything that you can see creates a very quick shared reality, and it's the easiest openers.
1: I actually did this weekend. I went to a party, and I asked, how do you know the host?
0: Oh, perfect.
1: And it opened up all types of doors and all different types of conversations.
0: And what you're looking for there in the answer is stories, not facts.
1: Yeah, they'll tell you, oh, actually, we've known each other since we were five. We used to do dancing together. Yes. I didn't know he danced. Well, yes. What was that like? And so on. You also say there's a formula for great conversation.
0: Yes.
1: What is that?
0: Okay, so there are three levels of connection, and this is how human beings connect with each other. The first one is exactly what you're talking about, general traits. It's why we ask, what do you do? Where are you from? We're trying to get the basic facts about someone. That is a trap. Staying in level one, it's very hard to have connection.
1: Just basic facts?
0: The basic facts. It's like if you could Google it, it's probably just a basic fact. Your goal is actually to get to level two. Level two is called personal concerns, core values, goals, motivations, personality traits, and the last one is called self-narrative. It's the story someone tells themselves about themselves. So if someone answers, oh, bad things always happen to me, you know you've just tipped into their internal story. And what's fascinating is these stories are self-creating. So in conversation, the goal is to try to figure out who am I talking to and how can I make them feel understood.
1: That said, so much of conversation when you're meeting someone for the first time is small talk. Oh. But you say small talk can actually make us feel more lonely. So how do you drive it into a deeper conversation without coming on too strong, without oversharing?
0: Yes, and by the way, we have to respect our introverts. Introverts hate too deep of a question too quickly. So the goal here is to actually trigger my favorite emotion, which is awe, A-W-E, awe. Mm-hmm. In conversation, if you can ask a question or tell a story that triggers the no way, wow, what? That's good awe. Or the compassionate, oh, what? Can I help you? That awe is like a condiment for connection. It really helps add flavor to the conversation. So your goal is to ask questions that are going to elicit a specific emotion. So it's not just asking, what's your favorite coffee shop? But instead asking, what's your favorite coziest coffee shop? Or not just asking, you know, are you reading anything? But what was the most interesting thing you've seen recently? Asking for emotion is going to help you level up the connection in the conversation.
1: What if you're on the opposite end of that? Because sometimes you ask me an open-ended question like that.
0: Yeah.
1: And my brain thinks of so many things that it's like a traffic jam and I come up with nothing.
0: Okay, so you want to be ready to answer. So there's two kind of preparation techniques we can have. Is one is you are going to be asked boring questions. Even if we go on a small talk diet, we're like, we're never going to ask, what do you do? We're never going to ask, how are you? People are going to ask that to you. You want to be story ready. I want you to create a little story bank, and I call this conversational confetti. That if someone sort of freezes or they're not sure, you are ready with, you know, the most interesting thing happened to me yesterday. The weirdest thing happened to me today. I saw the craziest thing yesterday in Times Square. When you have those kind of moments, you're also peaking that emotion. So you want to be story ready as well. Save the person if they're frozen.
1: And gives you an interesting response if they ask you something boring.
0: Yes. And also then they can say me too. Oh, I saw that. I heard that. That's so cool. Yeah.
1: We always hear about the importance of sounding confident. But I know for myself, and I'm sure for others, it's often the highest stakes conversations.
0: Yeah.
1: Where I feel the least confident. So how do you portray confidence when you're not actually feeling that way?
0: Well, first of all, research shows that if you swap I think to I'm confident that, even that phrase is an internal kind of like a micro affirmation.
1: Hmm.
0: So if you can say I'm confident that instead of I think, it's going to make you feel better. It's also a self-check. If you can't authentically say I'm confident that, you might need to go back and do more preparation. Second, people also catch the confidence. Emotions are very contagious. So if you're in a high stakes interaction and you feel confident, prepared, and self-assured, that emotion is caught by the other person, and then they also want to listen to your ideas even more. So state the exact emotion that you want to be felt by both yourself and others.
1: And I have to ask you about AI, because I saw you recently say that you think AI is changing the way we communicate with each other. What do you mean by that? And how can we prepare for that, use it as a tool, or prepare against that?
0: Yes. So conversation is like a muscle. When you're talking to someone, you're flexing your creativity, you're flexing, are you reading facial expressions, you're trying to interact with them. AI is very one-sided, right? You are talking at AI. AI barely talks back to you or sort of fake talks back to you. If you are saying to AI, do better, no, I don't like that, you're actually flexing a very assertive, under-warm conversation muscle.
1: Hmm.
0: So in a weird way, AI is making us feel like we're in conversation, but there is no actual connection. AI is not contagious. So the joy that I would get from sharing something with you and having your aha moment and having that awe, you don't get any of it. So it's like having dry conversation. It's like having conversation that isn't actually giving you the chemical benefits we need to feel less isolated.
1: And before I let you go, I want to go back to our opening scenario. If you walk into a room, you don't know anybody, because I heard you say two really interesting things not long ago. You talked about the direction people's feet are facing, yes, and where in the room to stand.
0: Yes.
1: So can

0: Can you leave us with that?
1: Okay, so if someone has croissant feet, because we all love croissants, so why not look for them? They're open feet, they're more likely open to talk. And if someone's parallel,
0: so if you and I are talking
1: like
0: to each other,
1: it means
0: like
1: don't
0: this.
1: Come up to us because we are blocked. We are okay. In sync. But if someone is like this, yeah, it means, oh, there's an opening, you can come in. So look for croissant feet if you want to break into a group. And lastly, you mentioned
0: where to stand.
1: Oh,
0: near the bar?
1: So we studied where people stand in the room. You do not want to make conversation at the entrance. Don't make it at the bathroom and don't make it at the food. People want to eat. Do it right as people exit the bar. They have drink in hand and they're like, help. Talk to me. It's the best place to stand.
0: I love it. Vanessa Van Edwards, I could talk to you about this for hours. No pun intended. Thank you so much for coming on. And the book Conversation is out now wherever books are sold. We'll be right back.

0: Reporting from Abu Dhabi, United Arab Emirates, I'm Rebecca Jarvis. Wherever the story is, we'll take you there. You're streaming ABC News Live.
1: Hi, I'm Diane Macedo. Today on ABC News Live First, the Gulf Coast is bracing for an expected hurricane. A new tropical storm's gaining strength and heading towards several states. Florida's already declaring a state of emergency when forecasters expect it to make landfall and how residents are preparing. The warning from the U.S. over a suspected case of the plague in Russia. What the U.S. is now telling Russia and why President Trump says he'll talk to President Putin about it. Plus, new details in the gang rape investigation at Cornell. What Jane Doe told a school panel as we see new videos of campus police questioning fraternity brothers. And Krista Pike's lawyer says she's awake and speaking after her botched execution. What her attorneys are saying about her condition and what they're asking the court to do now. But first, Florida is declaring a state of emergency ahead of an expected hurricane. Tropical storm Isaias is strengthening in the warm Gulf waters, and it's forecast to make landfall as a Category 1 or 2 hurricane later on Friday. It's also threatening the highly anticipated Alabama-Georgia game. Meteorologist Samara Theodore is tracking it all for us. Hi, Samara. What's the latest on this storm?
2: All right. It's coming together. We're starting to get a better picture of this, Diane. So good morning, everyone. Take a look. This is Tropical Storm Isaias. You can see that it has winds of 40 miles per hour. We're starting to see it take some form here. It'll become more defined as it continues to grow in its progression north and eastward. So here's a look at the track. This is from the National Hurricane Center. There's a lot of models out there, different timing, different location, precise location. But generally speaking, the cone of uncertainty says, hey, you know, between New Orleans and the Pensacola greater region, that's where we're anticipating landfall. That could impact Mobile as well. And the strengthening on this, it could be a Cat 2 by the time it makes landfall. So that's something to watch for. As far as timing, I know that's what everyone wants to know. It's Wednesday now. What it's looking like is Friday night into Saturday. Now, the time Friday night into Saturday is what is changing. National Hurricane Center says, hey, maybe 1 a.m. Central Time. That's pretty late, but we could see it make landfall just a bit earlier. As we get closer, that timing does become more definitive. But right now, we're starting to see the picture come into clearer view. What will the impacts be? Very heavy rainfall, storm surge, strong winds. You can see level 3 out of 4 flood risk here. Keep in mind, this is a region that has already been seeing a lot of rain over the past couple of days. So they're only going to be getting hammered with more rain. And the storm system itself, even if it makes landfall as a hurricane, is anticipated to drive inland as a tropical storm before continuing to weaken there. Mobile, Alabama, Pensacola, just outside Panama City, all in the bullseye for some of the heaviest rain. When it comes to other threats, storm surge, 70 to 100 mile per hour wind gusts, tornadoes. Remember, we tend to see that in the upper right hand quadrant of a hurricane. So we could see some tornadoes as this makes landfall as well. Beyond that, this storm system will drive north and into the northeast. So we are going to see this moisture make its way into the New York tri-state area, Washington, D.C. So if you have Sunday plans, it may turn into a washout by Monday morning. This will be clearing the region through Maine. Meanwhile, out west, I do want to just note that quickly because they are dealing with some extreme heat and we have some activity off the coast there as well. So Orange County through Friday, notice there's some dangerous rip currents. So please be careful out in the ocean there. I know a lot of folks are going to be trying to cool down, especially seeing numbers like this. Really, we're staying hot through the end of the week, headed to the 80s by the weekend. Let's look at the forecast. Diane, back to you.
1: All right, Samara Theodore, thank you. And the U.S. is sending a formal diplomatic complaint to Russia over concerns about pneumonic plague. Last week, a Siberian lab worker died from a suspected case of the plague, but Russian officials deny any accidents at the lab. Now President Trump says he's going to speak to Russian President Putin about it. Elizabeth Chelsea is watching that story for us. Hi, Elizabeth.
3: President Trump says he has a call scheduled very soon with Russian President Vladimir Putin after the death of that researcher from a lab in Siberia sparked fears of a potential plague outbreak. We've learned that the State Department has issued a formal complaint to Russia, warning the Kremlin is not giving a full picture of what happened.
4: This morning, President Trump is expected to speak with President Putin as the U.S. demands more answers from Russia. Questions swirling around the death of a 28-year-old researcher who worked at a lab studying plagues in Siberia. The World Health Organization saying Russian authorities claim she died from severe pneumonia, not plague. The WHO asking Russia for more information about the cause of the severe pneumonia. And media reports of a second employee with pneumonia of undetermined cause. The death of researcher Daria Shapilova last Friday has fueled speculation Russia could be modifying pathogens in the lab.
5: If it was a simple, a vial broke, somebody got infected, it would be unlikely that it would lead to quarantining and monitoring of 200 people. So that makes me concerned that there might be something else happening.
4: Videos shared by local channels in Russia and circulating online appear to show at least one person in a hazmat suit in the region. It's not clear when the videos were recorded. Other videos suggest life largely going on as normal. The WHO saying Russia reported the lab workers' identified contacts had been placed under medical observation and tested, and no high-threat pathogens had been detected. But at least three hospitals in the region are still under quarantine. This pregnant woman says when she went to a hospital for a checkup, staff gave her this checklist asking about possible plague symptoms.
3: The World Health Organization is pushing Russia to provide more information about why it put in place those public health measures like quarantines at hospitals. And in a new alert, the State Department is reminding Americans not to travel to Russia, saying the U.S. government has limited ability to help citizens who go there. Back to you.
1: Elizabeth Shelsey, thank you. And we're seeing new video from the Cornell University gang rape investigation. The newly obtained videos reviewed by ABC News show police questioning members of Cornell's Chi Phi fraternity in the weeks after the alleged assault. One video shows Chi Phi members allegedly in the house that night telling police that they heard it was all consensual. Meanwhile, Cornell's tapping a former U.S. attorney general to review how the university handled the 2024 gang rape allegation. That's in addition to New York Attorney General Letitia James's investigation to determine whether criminal charges are warranted in the case. Peter Haralambos is here with more on all of that. Peter, what's the latest on the investigation itself?
6: Yeah, Diane, these two investigations are underway. One criminal being led by the attorney general here in New York. The other one civil, now being led by the former deputy attorney general through the Obama administration, Sally Yates. This coming as we're reviewing new videos that are raising questions about a potential effort to contain these allegations. In these police videos, you can basically see these fraternity brothers being pressed about what exactly happened that night. They're saying, quote, what people were saying was that it was multiple consenting adults in the room. This was, quote, this was a consensual act that took place. Quote, the general rumor was that this was consensual. Notably, the officer who was questioning these students appeared skeptical of that. Here's a clip from that questioning.
7: Dude, I was a college kid. I get it. I'm like, in college, I wouldn't have been like, oh, that was a sick consensual act last night, right? Like, I guess how do they know it was consensual?
8: I mean, I can't recall exactly what was said, but yeah, I mean, they said that they had sex with her, I guess.
6: At this point, we're also reviewing documents from Cornell's own internal investigation where Jane Doe actually testified during that 12-day hearing in May 2025 that ultimately led to this disciplinary action. She described the event in unequivocal terms. Quote, I remember a dark room with shadows of men constantly in and out. And she urged this committee to take action, saying that removing these students from campus, quote, will make Cornell a better and safer place.
1: All right. So what's next in the independent review?
6: Yeah. So at this point, Yates has broad discretion, and it's looking not only at what happened in 2024 and how Cornell handled that incident, but Cornell's overall practice here in terms of preventing and responding to sexual violence on campus. Last week, we reviewed actual data from New York State that raised concerns about the degree to which Cornell was actually expelling students and finding them responsible, showing that Cornell was among one of the worst performing schools in the state when it comes to expelling students who are accused of sexual violence or domestic violence, as well as also less likely to find them accountable. So she's reviewing not only what happened in that fraternity, but the general practice to make sure it aligns with state and federal standards.
1: All right, Peter Haralambos, thank you.
6: Thank you.
1: President Trump is headed back to Texas for his midterms campaign blitz. Polls show Republican Ken Paxton behind Democrat James Tallarico in a key Senate race there. Now the president's super PAC is spending more than $22 million on Paxton's campaign. ABC's Karen Travers is at the White House with more on that. Hi, Karen. Some Republicans in key races are distancing themselves from the president. How's he responding to these concerns that he could hurt their chances?
9: Yeah, the president thinks that he is helping Republicans out on the campaign trail. He has kicked off this campaign blitz that will see him out on the trail over these final 4 weeks of the campaign season, campaigning in reliably red states, in very conservative parts of them, as he tries to gin up enthusiasm among Republicans and get them to turn out at the polls. He was in Nebraska earlier this week, and yesterday he was asked about this type of campaigning, why he's going to these red states. And Diane, he says he's helping Republicans right now and has already made a difference in just a couple of days. Here's what he had to say to reporters.
10: But the rallies have changed things around. We're letting people know what the Republicans have done.
9: Now, Diane, there is no indication at this point that in just a couple of days of doing rallies that the president has made such a significant impact to change the fortune so far of some Republicans who are in tough races. The president's approval ratings right now are at record lows, just 31%, 32% right now in a new Reuters Ipsos poll. And as you said, we're seeing Republican candidates try to put some distance between themselves and the president and his agenda and his record right now. Susan Collins in Maine last night at her debate. No surprise there. She's trying to put a bit of an independent streak. But we're also seeing it in some other Republicans who have put out ads or saying it in public comments that the war in Iran needs to end because it's driving up gas prices. And Ken Paxton, who you mentioned the president is campaigning for today, he had that audio recording that we continue hearing bits of it coming out. He's now heard saying that it's the war in Iran that is driving up gas prices and food prices.
1: Trump says his super PAC will pay for his ads after he got backlash for using taxpayer dollars. What's the latest on that?
9: Yeah, he says that the taxpayer money that had gone to this, now it will be his super PAC paying for these ads that are almost identical to a campaign ad that the president had run 2 years ago. But the big question is he going to reimburse the taxpayers for what has already been spent? A White House official said that the president's post on this did not indicate and did not refer to reimbursement. He was asked about this yesterday, and he said, quote, "We'll decide." Now, the president has brushed off criticism of these ads and taxpayer money going to it. The big question now, Diane, is has this ad buy already been paid for? Sure, the president can say that the super PAC will pay for things going forward, but we're now less than 4 weeks out from the midterms, and it might already be done. So the real question is he going to reimburse what's already been paid for and booked and not actually book anything more going forward? Diane?
1: Karen Travers, thank you. Microsoft says AI is fundamentally changing cybersecurity. In its new digital defense report, the tech giant says AI is significantly accelerating attacker workflows, supercharging phishing and fraud, and creating new security threats. But they say it can also help defend against bad actors. Microsoft Digital Crimes Unit General Manager Stephen Masada is here for more on that. Hi, Stephen. Thanks for coming on.
11: Hi, Diane. Thanks for having me.
1: So what are your biggest concerns when it comes to AI and cybersecurity?
11: Well, again, the Microsoft just released its digital defense report, a report we're very proud of. It's an opportunity to share some of the insights that we've gathered over the past year. The biggest takeaway from this year's report is that cybercrime is moving faster and AI is changing the landscape, not only for actors, bad actors, criminals out there, but also for defenders. It's certainly changing the equation. From a scammer and fraud standpoint, AI is certainly helping criminals deploy scams and frauds that are more convincing. They're hitting a broader audience and are allowing them to just move faster. But it's important to note, it's important for people to understand that AI isn't itself creating new crimes. There aren't new scam types out there. And some of the basic security habits remain some of the strongest defenses.
1: The report says attackers are already targeting AI as another attack surface. What does that mean?
11: So we always talk about AI being an incredibly powerful tool, but like any tool, it can also be weaponized. Bad actors are some of the most innovative, opportunistic people out there, and they'll turn those tools into weapons. But in the case of AI, like any technology, it's also a target. So we see bad actors, online cyber criminals, nation state actors actually targeting AI itself, whether that be a mechanism to steal in a U.S. innovation, whether that be to conduct distillation attacks or to weaponize AI to get it to bypass some of the guardrails in order to make the technology do things it was not supposed to and designed to do.
1: How how can AI help defend against AI-powered cyber attacks?
11: Well, AI, again, is being utilized by the bad actors, but also by defenders. And Microsoft and the Digital Crimes Unit, the team that I have the privilege of running, is a great example. We use AI in many respects in order to scale our operations to prevent bad actors from having bad things from happening, and also to help hold individuals accountable and actors accountable when bad things are do happen. Some examples can be cutting through the incredible amount of data that that exists in our modern ecosystem. When we investigate cases, we're not looking through bankers' boxes of data. We're looking through volumes of digital evidence. And AI is a perfect tool that helps us distill down and find that needle in the haystack so we can act quickly.
1: How are fully autonomous cyber attacks changing that defensive calculus?
11: So there's a lot of headlines out there that we hear every day about how AI and agentic AI is changing the landscape. But what's important to remember is behind any AI, there's always a person. There's a person designing the AI model. There's a person that's deploying that AI agent, tasking it with doing something. And behind that is, of course, infrastructure, and infrastructure that is required for cyber attacks to occur. And that's really where Microsoft focuses a lot of its energy, on how we can identify the infrastructure that enables these types of activities so that we can disrupt them and ultimately protect the public. But what's important to note, Diane, is that we take this very seriously. Microsoft is constantly dedicated to deploying and developing only trusted technologies. It's the reason that we're here. It's the reason why the Digital Crimes Unit exists. And it's the reason why we're here to talk about how we can focus on helping people stay safe online.
1: What about rogue AI agents? We keep hearing about this more and more, right? Bad actors, a person using AI to do something is one thing. The AI agents taking it upon themselves is another.
11: Yeah, look, we have a lot of folks out there talking about how agentic AI is going to change the landscape, about all these anecdotes about AI agents breaking containment. I think there's a lot of common sense that goes into this equation, that there is a need to pause, just as consumers need to pause if they believe they've been encountered an online scam. We need to pause, take a moment, and make sure that we're developing and deploying AI technology responsibly.
1: All right. Microsoft Digital Crimes Unit General Manager Stephen Masada. Stephen, thank you.
11: Yeah, I appreciate it. Thank you. Anytime.
1: And France's prime minister is expected to give a speech addressing protests for more education funding. Those protests have turned violent over the past few weeks, and police have arrested more than 6,000 people. Now the country's leaders are set to respond. Foreign correspondent Tom Sufi Burridge is in Paris with the latest.
12: Yeah, the situation here near to one of France's most prestigious universities has actually calmed down a bit now. There's still a very heavy police presence, as you can see. And if you just spin down this way, you can see in the distance, that is towards one of the campuses of this university, and it is closed down. So, you know, things are calming here. What the riot police have been doing over the last couple of hours since we've been here is just moving on pockets of protesters. And what's happened is university protesters have actually joined this movement, because really this began in the suburbs of Paris, principally in deprived areas at high schools. High school students are blockading the front of their schools, hundreds of schools partially closed or fully closed over the last week or so, every single day. And now university students in this area joining them, coming out, protesting mainly on the same message. They want more resources for their schools in the public education system here, more teachers, fewer pupils in classrooms. So that is the driving message. But I have to say, most of the protesters we've been speaking to today are also talking about the way the police has been responding. Now, we have had an emergency meeting of the French government overnight, and as a result of that, police have had an order not to use stun grenades in the protests. It does seem like the government is trying to at least tone things down in terms of confrontations between the protesters and the police. But just to emphasize, this has really gone nationwide. This is a very large-scale movement. Even yesterday, in that large mobilization across major French cities, particularly in the French capital, when 250,000 people, according to the government, were out in the streets, we had teachers and parents also joining the students. So the students we're speaking to, the protesters, are saying this isn't going to stop now, and we're expecting these protests to continue in the coming days.
1: Tom Sufi Burridge, thank you. And Nepal's prime minister says the country's ending flash flood search and rescue operations, despite thousands still missing. The August floods killed more than 1,400 people and more than 5,000 are still missing. But after 40 days, the government says they're shifting focus to rehabilitation and reconstruction. Coming up, Krista Pike's lawyer says she's awake and speaking after her botched execution. What her attorneys are saying about her condition and what they're asking the court to do now.

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3: Welcome back to ABC News Live First. New York City police say a 23-year-old mother and her infant daughter might have been pushed from a 15th-floor balcony. They say Natalie Ramirez and her 8-month-old daughter fell from the Bronx balcony overnight, killing Natalie and critically injuring the baby. Now police say they're investigating the incident as a homicide. And a hearing is set for today on the botched execution of Krista Pike. Pike's attorneys say she's awake and speaking after surviving 2 doses of lethal injection last week. Now her attorneys are fighting to protect evidence related to the failed execution. ABC's Faith Abube has the latest on that story.
4: For the first time since her botched execution nearly a week ago in Tennessee, attorneys for convicted murderer Krista Pike say she's now awake and speaking. Her lawyer saying in part in a statement that against all odds, Krista Pike is conscious, speaking, and continues to receive critical medical care. Despite the severe damage she endured to her arms, she's still handcuffed and shackled to the bed. Adding they are grateful to the first responders and medical team who, quote, treated Krista like a human and provided exceptional care to her. Pike is the only woman on Tennessee's death row. She was sentenced to death 3 decades ago for torturing and then killing another teenager, Colleen Slemmer, in a jealous rage. She survived 2 doses of pentobarbital meant to kill her last week after Tennessee officials used at least 7 needles to try and gain access to her veins to put her to death.
3: Faith Abube, thank you. Coming up, the stars hit the ballroom and one couple set a new standard for this season. What the pros are saying about the dance that had Maura and Mark waltzing to the top of the leaderboard.

0: theaters October 16th. Get tickets now.
1: Welcome back to ABC News Live First. 11 Dancing with the Stars couples are moving on to week 5. Last night was Mariah Carey night, and we watched Ezra Freck and Daniela dance the rumba, Tyler Cameron and Sharna dance the foxtrot, and Maura Higgins and Mark waltz their way to the highest judges' score of the season. But for one couple, it was the end of the road. Will Gams has the details on that. So, Will, highlights, lowlights?
2: I mean, you set me up right here. Mara and Mark with that waltz, it was just gorgeous. And what's so exciting, I think, about them as a couple, one, we got to know them together in the Traitor's Castle, and two, she's not a dancer, has never danced professionally or anything, and this was just such a gorgeous waltz. We saw the first 9 from the judges' table, so they have the highest score so far this season of a 25. And then lowlights, I mean, I think, you know, we saw a much lower score of a 13 for Guillermo.
1: Yeah.
2: And it also lacked that signature Guillermo joy, you know? Like, we're used to seeing him maybe not be the best dancer, but certainly be one of the most joyful people on the dance floor. And last night, it just seemed like there was a little bit of that spark missing, but it wasn't enough to send him home.
1: Well, that's what I wanted to ask you. He still held on. Sierra Miller went home. What'd you think about that?
2: I was surprised because the judges said that it was Sierra's best performance to date, that they are tracking improvement from her, and she got her highest score of the season, but she did say that she wouldn't have changed this experience for anything. Her partner Brandon, she said she loved getting to share this experience with him, and so you know, Sierra's star is only on the rise, so I'm glad she had a great time, and that dance was very, very fun one to open the show last night.
1: All right, and let's bring in Dancing with the Stars season 35 pro Haley Bills for more on that. Hi Haley, thanks so much for coming on.
3: Hi.
1: So
3: thank you for having me.
1: What stood out to you from last night's performances?
3: I think you guys were just talking about it, but Maura and Mark, they were unbelievable. The way that Mark's teaching her technique is very amazing to watch. And it's fun watching her before the performance. During the premiere and even the second episode, she was like on the ground about to vomit, so nervous. And it's good seeing her so calm and zen, especially this week, and absolutely killing it.
2: You danced with Sarah Jane Nader this season, the only same-sex couple that was on the show this season. Talk to me about what that experience was like for you and your first time as a pro, right?
3: Yeah, it was amazing. We became best friends super shortly. So obviously it was a different and unique experience being partnered with a female. But now that I'm thinking about it, I would not have it any other way. And I'm just so grateful that we got to experience that together. And yeah, I want to change things.
1: Who do you think is this season's dark horse?
3: Ooh, good question. I think right now it's Connor Wood. He is committed to the bit, and it's fun to watch him improve and grow. But I just love how committed he is, and he's really just in it. So I think that he's the dark horse.
2: On the other hand, who do you think is the front runner? Who is the team to beat as we head into next week's competition?
3: I think the team to beat, especially after last night, is Jenna and Harry. He is unbelievable. Their tango last night was top tier. I think they were at the top of the leaderboard. So I would say that's the couple to beat right now.
1: And you've announced you're going on the road again with Dancing with the Stars live tour.
2: Yay.
1: It's going to Madison Square Garden for the first time ever. So what are you most looking forward to there?
3: I'm looking forward to doing an arena tour. We've never done that, especially in a long time. So I am so excited for that. We also have a bigger cast. The whole troupe is coming with us. So it's going to be a party. It's going to be such a fun crew. I am so excited.
1: And we are so excited too. Haley Bills, thanks so much for coming on.
3: Thank you. Appreciate you guys.
1: And you can catch new episodes of Dancing with the Stars Tuesdays, 8 p.m. Eastern on ABC and Disney Plus, and then the next day on Hulu. I'm Diana Macedo. The news never stops, and neither do we. We have a lot more news right after the break. Stay with us.

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2: Hi, I'm Diane Macedo. Welcome back to ABC News Live First. Protests are planned across Israel to mark 3 years since the October 7th attacks. We'll tell you why Prime Minister Netanyahu is under scrutiny about what happened that day. But first, Karen Hua is here with today's other big headlines. Hi, Karen. What are you watching right now?
3: Hey, Diane. Good morning to you. A former CIA officer is admitting to a massive fraud scheme involving nearly $200 million. David Rush has pleaded guilty to wire fraud. Prosecutors say he used government money to buy luxury homes, watches, and hundreds of gold bars. Rush has agreed to pay back $195 million and could face up to 20 years in prison. A close call on the tarmac at LAX with two passenger planes clipping wings. A Delta jet was taxiing for takeoff when its left wingtip hit the tail of an Air Canada plane being towed near a gate. The Air Canada pilot told air traffic control they felt a shudder. No injuries were reported, and both planes are being inspected. The NFL Referees Union is challenging the rare suspension of two officials after Sunday's games. One swore at a Cardinals player. The other yelled at a Vikings player after being knocked down. The union says the penalties are excessive. And the Padres keeping their season alive overnight, beating the Brewers to force Game 4. San Diego avoiding another ninth inning collapse with a game-saving double play. Meanwhile, the Dodgers' Enrique Hernandez hit a two-run homer to beat the Braves in Atlanta. The Dodgers now lead that series 2-1. And those are the headlines at this hour. Diane, back to you.
2: Karen Hua, thank you. We have breaking news. At least 20 people are dead after a Russian attack on Ukraine. Ukraine's Air Force says Russia hit 13 regions across Ukraine, including Kyiv, with at least 70 ballistic missiles and 130 drones. Now Ukraine's President Zelensky is calling for international help developing new air defense systems. Protests are planned across Israel to mark 3 years since the October 7th attacks. Hamas killed more than 1,200 Israelis, making it the deadliest day for Jews since the Holocaust. Now Prime Minister Netanyahu is under scrutiny amid reports he missed or ignored warnings ahead of the attack. Our chief international correspondent James Longman is at the Nova Music Festival Victims Memorial in Israel with more. Hi, James. I can hear the music playing behind you. How are Israelis recognizing the attacks today?
4: Yeah, Diane, they're preparing here at the Nova Music Festival Memorial, an event later tonight. There'll be songs, there'll be remembrance. I've been talking to some of the people who've been coming here all day, wiping their eyes, remembering what happened. Right here was, of course, where so many young people were killed during that music festival. What they've done is they've planted these ceramic poppies everywhere, but you might be able to see behind me in the wind and the sand there, you can see the images of each of these young people, not just young people, but majority young people who were killed that day. But yes, there is remembrance, there's sadness, but also there is anger. And we're seeing these images of protests across the country. There was a protest today at Hostage Square, which has become famous for, you know, the anger that many of the hostage families felt, but there was wider anger in Israeli society about how this could have happened. And there have been so many more questions in just the last few months, actually. Israeli journalists doing a lot of the work to ask serious questions about what Benjamin Netanyahu knew before the Hamas attack happened. One claim, for example, that he was warned a week and a half by the UAE that an attack of some description was planned. Now, they didn't give the logistics, but they did name Yahya Sinwar as a possible planner of this attack. They allege that that claim was not passed on to the security establishment. The head of the Egyptian intelligence agency apparently was here just before the Hamas attack, I think the 26th of September, again to warn that something was in the offing, and again nothing happened. Now, Benjamin Netanyahu says all these are lies, and it's a slur against him. He's actually going to sue some of the journalists who've been writing these stories. But so many people in Israel, those who have supported him and many, many now who do not support him any longer, say there needs to be an inquiry. Someone needs to ask some serious questions about what happened. Why was it that so took so long for the security forces to reach some of these destinations? I mean, there are multiple locations across the south of Israel, along the border with Gaza, the kibbutz, the positions, military positions, that security forces did not reach for hours. Why? What happened? Netanyahu does not seem to want to answer those questions. I spoke to a young group of young people here just a little earlier today, a 16-year-old girl. She said to me, I was 13 when this happened. She was basically saying, my whole life is now going to be marked by this, and we haven't heard one word. We haven't heard sorry. That's what people here want. Diane.
2: James, I know you spoke with a young man who survived the attack by hiding under his mother's body. What did he tell you?
4: Yeah, Rotem Matthias really moved people when we spoke to him 3 years ago. I got so many messages from the audience basically wanting to know how he was 16 years old in his family home in the kibbutz when Hamas came in, shot his father to death in front of him. His mother moved to shield him from the attackers. She was killed and he ended up underneath her body. Just horrific. A very moving conversation that we had. I've caught up with him now and it was wonderful to see him again. He's smiling, but he's still obviously traumatized by this event, but we saw it 3 years ago. I saw it again when I met him. He's surrounded by love and his family, and it was very moving to watch. Have a listen.
5: Sometimes I live through October 7th. Sometimes I think that I'm going to die. And I'm constantly on edge, thinking that somebody might be hiding behind, like, a door or whatever. And I just smile through it to make the pain go away.
6: I'm not an expert, but I don't think that's the best
5: way to do it. That's not the best thing to do, I've been told by experts.
6: And have you considered
5: I'm going to start therapy very soon, and hopefully it'll help me.
6: Do you recognize your parents in your family around you?
5: Yes, I can see that a lot. I mean, my sister here looks like my mom. My other sister looks a little closer to my dad. I look like both of them. Music, when I hear music or anything, usually my family puts songs that I also heard from mom and dad, and that it feels weird because everywhere I see little parts of it, and there are songs that I listen to, and when I listen to them, I see my parents, and it brings me a smile. Sometimes sadness, but the good kind.
4: The good kind of sadness. A very moving conversation he and I had, and he's one voice. But look, I think it's fair to say this attack affected every single person in Israel. Everybody knows someone who was either killed or was injured or is related to someone who was. Or, of course, maybe people will know people who are in the IDF who then responded with the war in Gaza. So this really, a lot of Israelis just haven't had time to kind of process what's been happening, because if you remember, the last of the hostages was only released a year ago. Dan.
2: James Longman, thank you. Let's bring in ABC News national security and defense analyst Mick Mulroy for more on this. Mick, what do you make of the reports that Netanyahu ignored security warnings ahead of the October 7th attacks?
7: So, Diane, obviously I don't know, but I think that an accountability for something like this is something that the Israeli people want to see. It was obviously a failure of intelligence, a failure of the immediate quick responding forces, or it wouldn't have happened. And I think that's what most Israelis want to see, discussed and eventually investigated, not just by the media, who's doing, I'm sure, the best job they can, but by those on the inside that have access to everything that they would need to make the determination. And this isn't, I don't know each individual's reasons for wanting this, but this should be done regardless of politics and political desires, because ultimately it's how a nation defends itself. Just like the United States did after 9/11, we took a real critical view of our own system, primarily because we never wanted it to happen again.
2: The second part of President Trump's Gaza peace plan is in a stalemate right now. It requires Hamas to disarm and Israeli troops to withdraw from the Gaza Strip. Neither of those things have happened. So how do you see that playing out?
7: So this part of the process there is usually the most complicated part in ending a conflict. And we can see this same issue in southern Lebanon. In that case, Hezbollah will not disarm until the IDF withdraws. Back in Gaza, this could happen, but it would have to be in phases. And right now, it looks like Prime Minister Netanyahu doesn't want phases. He wants the complete disarmament. So not just heavy weapons, cruise-served weapons, but all the way down to small arms. I think from Hamas's perspective, if they do that immediately up front without any movement by the IDF will have no incentive then to withdraw. So it's an issue, certainly, the peace board led by President Trump is having to deal with, but it is absolutely paramount for the insertion of the International Stabilization Force and moving forward in the steps to get to a peaceful resolution to this really vicious war.
2: So what are you watching for next ahead of Israeli elections on October 27th?
7: So, of course, the elections could have a major impact on Israeli policy going forward. And if it does, then we could potentially see more cooperation with the International Peace Board to get the International Stabilization Force in there, the IDF out. Of course, we don't know if the government's going to change, and if it does change, what their perspective will be. But I'm sure where there are differences between the U.S. and the Israeli policy on this, after the election, we might see some changes or more cooperation. It really does come down to the perspective of the new administration, whoever that might be.
2: All right, Mick Mulroy, thank you. The USS Lincoln's returning to San Diego tomorrow after 320 days at sea. The aircraft carrier made headlines when its crew reported poor conditions on board, mental health challenges, and supply shortages. The Lincoln broke a modern-day Navy record, going 7 months without a port call. And now the Pentagon says Defense Secretary Pete Hegseth will be there to greet the crew when they arrive. Meanwhile, families of September 11th victims are calling for the release of documents they say tie Saudi Arabia to the attacks. The families are asking a federal appeals court to order the government to release those documents. Evidence released so far traces activities of Omar al-Bayoumi, a Saudi national living in California. Families say he was a Saudi intelligence asset who assisted at least two of the hijackers. Saudis have repeatedly denied having any role in facilitating the attacks. And communities across the nation are pushing back against new data centers. A Memphis City Council meeting delayed a vote on a proposed moratorium, resulting in a fist fight in the lobby. And now political candidates are taking up the issue on the campaign trail. ABC's Hannah Bata has those details. Hi, Hannah.
8: Tension boiling over at a Memphis City Council meeting. The discussion ended with council members deciding to postpone a vote on data centers until later in the month. And that decision triggered outrage. Residents there hoping the city would pass a moratorium on data centers, pausing development for up to a year. At one point, a council member was heard on a hot microphone asking if one of the protesters had a bullhorn. Then a fist fight broke out in the lobby. The frustration in Memphis mirrors growing concern and protests we've seen across the country with the rapid development of data centers. A recent poll finding less than a quarter of Americans back having one built in their community. And this topic has even crept into the midterms, becoming a hot button issue for candidates on both sides of the aisle. Back to you.
2: Hannah Bata, thank you. And South Korea's president says there are signs AI was used in a string of bank hacks. Several major banks have reported cyber attacks, leaving customers' personal information exposed. Authorities say no money was reported stolen, but now they're investigating how the hackers got into the bank's systems and what role AI may have played. Coming up, new details on the measles outbreak, why New York's governor is now declaring a state of emergency.

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1: Welcome back to ABC News Live. First, it's time for our segment, But Tell It Like It Is, where ABC News contributor Dr. Lok Patel shares health advice on the topics that matter most to you. Today, he's talking about the measles emergency, a new raw milk warning, and a study on pregnancy complications and the mother's future health. Hi, Dr. Patel. Great to have you. So let's talk about measles. They're at their highest level in 35 years. Pennsylvania is reporting more than 1,000 cases. Now New York's declaring a state of emergency. So how close is the U.S. to losing its elimination status?
2: Diane, any minute now, we could see an update on the elimination status, because that's defined as having continuous spread for about a year. We suspect that we're going to get a statement in November, but this has been going on for almost 2 years. And the state of emergency in New York is basically to deploy more resources, making it so that healthcare professionals, not just physicians, can administer that vaccine. Because what we're seeing is clusters of measles cases in rural, largely under-vaccinated communities. And just a reminder that measles is not just a rash, and one in five people can wind up hospitalized. It can lead to lifelong disabilities, wipe out a child's immune system, or worse, which is why fast action is needed now more than ever.
1: The American Academy of Pediatrics is releasing a new policy statement on the dangers of raw milk. Now, that update comes after a toddler in California nearly died from drinking raw milk. What are the dangers of it, and are there any benefits to it?
2: Diane, simply put, the dangers in raw milk is that it can be contaminated in any part of the manufacturing process with a host of different bacterial infections, parasites, even bird flu. And in this specific case of the toddler, this is a parent who went to a Facebook group run by her chiropractor who wanted some advice for constipation and was referred to get raw milk, which wound up in a severe, potentially life-threatening E. coli infection. So the American Academy of Pediatrics really put down this policy statement trying to raise awareness and bring up the legality and the issues with raw milk. And just a reminder that there isn't really a nutritional difference. Pasteurization is just heating up milk for a little bit, for a few minutes. You get all the benefits without the nasty potential infections.
1: A new study also suggests a pregnancy complication can be a warning sign about the mother's future health. Talk me through that study and what we need to know.
2: The study from the British Medical Journal looked at over 1 million pregnant women and found that conditions during pregnancy, such as preeclampsia, gestational hypertension, gestational diabetes, even postpartum depression, can greatly increase the risk of some other diseases such as type 2 diabetes, heart disease, and kidney disease. In some cases, Diane, gestational diabetes was associated with a 7 times increased risk of type 2 diabetes. Now, researchers are still trying to understand the mechanism, and they stress that this is an association, not necessarily cause and effect, but should raise awareness about the importance of prenatal medical care, access to that care, and also that if women experience a complication in pregnancy, to bring that up with your primary care provider and have that be a discussion point in your medical history to look to see if you have any increased risk factors.
1: All right, Dr. Lok Patel, thank you. And if you have questions for Dr. Patel, leave him a message on Instagram at ABC News Live, and he might answer your question right here on Friday. And college football fans are rallying around a young player who needs a heart transplant. The University of Missouri medical staff says they found an issue with freshman Johnny Jones's heart during testing this summer. Now he's on the heart transplant list, and his coach says Jones needs, quote, help in a hurry.
3: It's just hard. 18-year-old with everything in front of him, and you're just not prepared for that kind of news. Our team wasn't prepared for that kind of news.
1: His coach is asking for prayers. And a Philadelphia Eagles legend is announcing his retirement right in the middle of his 14th season. Right tackle Lane Johnson wrote on social media, quote, after a lot of reflection, I've realized that my personal and family priorities in my life have changed. Right now, it's critical that I focus on my mental health. My heart is telling me that it's time to say goodbye to football. ESPN says throughout his career, Johnson's been open about dealing with anxiety and depression. And we, of course, are wishing him well. And for the first time in the U.S., Utah is allowing an AI system to prescribe acne medication. Nala Health's app scans a patient's face and selects a treatment from doctor-approved options. The pilot starts with physicians reviewing every prescription, but the AI could eventually issue them on its own. The company says the technology could help patients get treatment faster. A North Carolina man is facing 18 months in prison for the first ever case of AI music streaming fraud. Authorities say the man made hundreds of thousands of AI-generated songs and then used thousands of bot accounts to stream those songs. The U.S. Attorney's Office says he made more than $8 million in royalties from streaming platforms. Now he's sentenced to 2 years of supervised release and will have to pay that money back. And we will have a lot more news, including the day's top stories, right after the break. Stay with us.

0: Welcome back to ABC News Live First. It's time for our series Social School, where we learn some practical life tips from the internet's biggest creators. And today we are learning about how to communicate confidently and clearly with Vanessa Van Edwards.
1: Never ever ask, what do you do? It tells the other person's brain, this is going to be like every other boring conversation you've ever had. Instead of, what do you do? Ask, what do you like to do? Instead of, what do you do? Ask, what can you do anything exciting these days? Believe me, if people like what they do, they'll tell you. If they don't, they'll tell you something better.
0: Van Edwards is a best-selling author, a Harvard University instructor, and a behavioral researcher who teaches her more than 3.2 million followers about how to master communication. And now she's out with a new book, Conversation. And Vanessa's here to teach us some of her best tips firsthand right now. Vanessa, thanks so much for coming on. I've been wanting to do this interview for a while.
1: I'm so excited to be here.
0: So I want to start with a scenario that so many of us dread. You walk into a party or an event, and you don't know anyone.
1: Yes.
0: How do you navigate that without being the awkward person in the corner?
1: Okay, so I like to use what I call a context cue. The nice thing about this is wherever you are, there's always something to talk about. And research shows that when there's shared meaning or like a shared experience, it's the easiest opener. So don't open with, how are you?

0: about this is wherever you are, there's always something to talk about. And research shows that when there's shared meaning or like a shared experience, it's the easiest opener. So don't open with, how are you? Or how's it been going? It immediately triggers like a social script. Or my least favorite question in the history of questions, been busy lately? Terrible question. Primes for,
1: yes,
0: for bad.
1: Yes, moving on.
0: Right. Okay, so then you're going to be like, oh, how do you know the host? Do you like that wine? Oh, have you had the buffet yet? Anything that you can see creates a very quick shared reality, and it's the easiest openers.
1: I actually did this weekend. I went to a party, and I asked, how do you know the host?
0: Oh, perfect.
1: And it opened up all types of doors and all different types of conversations.
0: And what you're looking for there in the answer is stories, not facts.
1: Yeah, they'll tell you, oh, actually, we've known each other since we were five. We used to do dancing together. Yes. I didn't know he danced. Well, yes. What was that like? And so on. You also say there's a formula for great conversation.
0: Yes.
1: What is that?
0: Okay, so there are three levels of connection, and this is how human beings connect with each other. The first one is exactly what you're talking about, general traits. It's why we ask, what do you do? Where are you from? We're trying to get the basic facts about someone. That is a trap. Staying in level one, it's very hard to have connection.
1: Just basic facts?
0: The basic facts. It's like if you could Google it, it's probably just a basic fact. Your goal is actually to get to level two. Level two is called personal concerns, core values, goals, motivations, personality traits, and the last one is called self-narrative. It's the story someone tells themselves about themselves. So if someone answers, oh, bad things always happen to me, you know you've just tipped into their internal story. And what's fascinating is these stories are self-creating. So in conversation, the goal is to try to figure out who am I talking to and how can I make them feel understood.
1: That said, so much of conversation when you're meeting someone for the first time is small talk. Oh. But you say small talk can actually make us feel more lonely. So how do you drive it into a deeper conversation without coming on too strong, without oversharing?
0: Yes. And by the way, we have to respect our introverts. Introverts hate too deep of a question too quickly. So the goal here is to actually trigger my favorite emotion, which is awe, A-W-E, awe. Mm-hmm. In conversation, if you can ask a question or tell a story that triggers the, no way, wow, what? That's good awe. Or the compassionate, oh, what? Can I help you? That awe is like a condiment for connection. It really helps add flavor to the conversation. So your goal is to ask questions that are going to elicit a specific emotion. So it's not just asking, what's your favorite coffee shop? But instead asking, what's your favorite coziest coffee shop? Or not just asking, you know, are you reading anything? But what was the most interesting thing you've seen recently? Asking for emotion is going to help you level up the connection in the conversation.
1: What if you're on the opposite end of that? Because sometimes you ask me an open-ended question like that.
0: Yeah.
1: And my brain thinks of so many things that it's like a traffic jam and I come up with nothing.
0: Okay, so you want to be ready to answer. So there's two kind of preparation techniques we can have. Is one is you are going to be asked boring questions. Even if we go on a small talk diet, we're like, we're never going to ask, what do you do? We're never going to ask, how are you? People are going to ask that to you. You want to be story ready. I want you to create a little story bank, and I call this conversational confetti. That if someone sort of freezes or they're not sure, you are ready with, you know, the most interesting thing happened to me yesterday. The weirdest thing happened to me today. I saw the craziest thing yesterday in Times Square. When you have those kind of moments, you're also peaking that emotion. So you want to be story ready as well. Save the person if they're frozen.
1: And gives you an interesting response if they ask you something boring.
0: Yes. And also then they can say me too. Oh, I saw that. I heard that. That's so cool. Yeah.
1: We always hear about the importance of sounding confident. But I know for myself, and I'm sure for others, it's often the highest stakes conversations.
0: Yeah.
1: Where I feel the least confident. So how do you portray confidence when you're not actually feeling that way?
0: Well, first of all, research shows that if you swap I think to I'm confident that, even that phrase is an internal kind of like a micro affirmation.
1: Hmm.
0: So if you can say I'm confident that instead of I think, it's going to make you feel better. It's also a self-check. If you can't authentically say I'm confident that, you might need to go back and do more preparation. Second, people also catch the confidence. Emotions are very contagious. So if you're in a high stakes interaction and you feel confident, prepared, and self-assured, that emotion is caught by the other person, and then they also want to listen to your ideas even more. So state the exact emotion that you want to be felt by both yourself and others.
1: And I have to ask you about AI, because I saw you recently say that you think AI is changing the way we communicate with each other.
0: Yeah.
1: What do you mean by that? And how can we prepare for that, use it as a tool, or prepare against that?
0: Yes. So conversation is like a muscle. When you're talking to someone, you're flexing your creativity, you're flexing, are you reading facial expressions, you're trying to interact with them. AI is very one-sided, right? You are talking at AI. AI barely talks back to you or sort of fake talks back to you. If you are saying to AI, do better, no, I don't like that, you're actually flexing a very assertive, under-warm conversation muscle.
1: Hmm.
0: So in a weird way, AI is making us feel like we're in conversation, but there is no actual connection. AI is not contagious. So the joy that I would get from sharing something with you and having your aha moment and having that awe, you don't get any of it. So it's like having dry conversation. It's like having conversation that isn't actually giving you the chemical benefits we need to

0: feel less isolated.
1: And before I let you go, I want to go back to our opening scenario of you walk into a room, you don't know anybody, because I heard you say two really interesting things not long ago. You talked about the direction people's feet are facing yes. and where in the room to stand.
0: Yes.
1: So can you leave us with that?
0: Okay. So if someone has croissant feet, because we all love croissants, so why not look for them? They're open feet. They're more likely open to talk. And if someone's parallel,
1: so that if you means, and I are talking
0: like
1: to each
0: this,
1: other,
0: means
1: like
0: don't
1: this.
0: Come up to us because we are blocked. We are okay. in sync. But if someone is like this, yeah, it means, oh, there's an opening. You can come in. So look for croissant feet if you want to break into a group. And lastly, you mentioned
1: where to stand.
0: Oh, near
1: the bar?
0: So we studied where people stand in the room. You do not want to make conversation at the entrance. Don't make it at the bathroom and don't make it at the food. People want to eat. Do it right as people exit the bar. They have drink in hand and they're like, help. Talk to me. It's the best place to stand.
1: I love it. Vanessa Van Edwards, I could talk to you about this for hours. No pun intended. Thank you so much for coming on. And the book Conversation is out now wherever books are sold. We'll be right back.

0: Yeah, I like that. Yeah.
1: Yeah.
2: Prime with Lindsay Davis.
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4: Tonight, the Cornell investigation, as outside attorneys are brought in for independent review, how the case is unfolding, plus what we know about the mystery illness in Russia as border countries implement quarantine controls. World News Tonight with David Muir is the number one newscast in America.
5: Hi, I'm Diane Macedo. Today on ABC News Live, first, the Gulf Coast is bracing for an expected hurricane. A new tropical storm's gaining strength and heading towards several states. Florida is already declaring a state of emergency when forecasters expect it to make landfall and how residents are preparing. Plus, new hearing about Krista Pike's botched execution. Her attorneys say she's awake and speaking, what they're asking the court to do now. And new video in the Cornell gang rape investigation. What fraternity brothers told police and what Jane Doe told a panel months later. But first, Tropical Storm Isaias is strengthening in the Gulf. It's forecast to make landfall as a Category 1 or 2 hurricane later on Friday. It's also strengthening the highly anticipated, threatening the highly anticipated Alabama-Georgia game. Now Florida is declaring a state of emergency ahead of the storm. Meteorologist Samara Theodore is tracking all of that for us. Hi, Samara. How's it looking now?
6: It's looking like it's taken shape, taken form from the last time I talked to you. It is still meandering its way to the north and east. So, folks, we've got Tropical Storm Isaias. Let me bring you up to speed on everything you need to know. Today is Wednesday. When do we anticipate it hitting? Friday into Saturday morning. This is the National Hurricane Center's track. Inside this cone, known as a cone of uncertainty, that center could fall anywhere of the storm. Now, as far as timing goes, like I said, we're going to see this timing change as we head closer to Friday night. It could be a couple hours earlier, a couple hours later, but we do know that Friday, late Friday, is the time frame from this making landfall. Right now, there's a potential it can make landfall as a Category 2 hurricane. It is currently a tropical storm, meaning it would strengthen to Cat 2 status before it makes landfall. That's a potential. That could change as well. But what we do know is these impacts are pretty clear. Level 3 out of 4 flood risk for everyone in red. Level 2 out of 4 in yellow. This area has been battered with rain over the past couple of days anyway. So the grounds are really saturated. And now we gear up with the big finale being that of potentially a hurricane. So flooding is a real concern. Mobile, Pensacola, this is a future cast showing the rotation here. You can see the storm itself making landfall Friday into Saturday. After it makes landfall, it could still maintain that tropical storm strength for quite some time before it does diminish in strength. Like I said, Mobile, Pensacola, into the Florida Panhandle, that's where we're going to see some of the heaviest rain. New Orleans could get in on some of that action as well. It's that upper right quadrant where we could see some tornadoes. So that is another real concern here, the tornadoes with this system. 7,100 mile per hour wind gust possibly. Storm surge also an issue. What happens after the storm makes landfall? On Saturday, this will start to meander and make its way into places like Nashville, Atlanta, Knoxville. By Sunday, the rain from this system arriving in the northeast. So if you do have weekend plans and you live in the northeast, we are not remaining unscathed either. So folks, make sure you have the alerts on, you know your local meteorologist in play, and you know exactly what's going on. Friday into Saturday is when we're anticipating for this system to make landfall in the Gulf. Diane.
5: Samara Theodore, thank you. A hearing is set for today on the botched execution of Krista Pike. Pike's attorneys say she's awake and speaking after surviving two doses of lethal injection last week. Now her attorneys are fighting to protect evidence related to the failed execution. ABC's Will Reeve has that story. Will?
7: Yes, 1 week after that botched execution attempt, she is in the hospital able to speak. The convicted murderer's attorneys bemoaning her treatment, saying in a statement, quote, despite the severe damage she endured to her arms, she is still handcuffed and shackled to the bed. Recall last week that chaotic scene in the execution chamber. Tennessee officials using at least 7 needles, according to her attorneys, in an attempt to access Pike's veins before administering 2 doses of the lethal injection drug pentobarbital. But those injections failed to kill her, upon which Pike was taken to the hospital and placed on a ventilator. Pike is the only woman on Tennessee's death row, sentenced to death for the 1995 torture and murder of 19-year-old Colleen Slemmer. Tennessee Governor Bill Lee has suspended the state's remaining executions this year while an independent review is conducted, calling this incident a tragedy. The Tennessee Department of Correction says it followed its execution protocol, and Pike's attorneys are urging the governor to commute her sentence to life in prison without parole. He has resisted those calls. There is a court hearing scheduled for later today, guys.
5: Will Reeve, thank you. And President Trump says he's going to speak to Russian President Putin about the suspected pneumonic plague case. Last week, a Siberian lab worker died from a suspected case of the plague, but Russian officials deny any accidents at the lab. Now the U.S. is sending a formal diplomatic complaint to Russia and demanding transparency. Elizabeth Shelsey is watching that story for us. Elizabeth?
0: President Trump says he has a call scheduled very soon with Russian President Vladimir Putin after the death of that researcher from a lab in Siberia sparked fears of a potential plague outbreak. We've learned that the State Department has issued a formal complaint to Russia, warning the Kremlin is not giving a full picture of what happened.
1: This morning, President Trump is expected to speak with President Putin as the U.S. demands more answers from Russia. Questions swirling around the death of a 28-year-old researcher who worked at a lab studying plagues in Siberia. The World Health Organization saying Russian authorities claim she died from severe pneumonia, not plague. The WHO asking Russia for more information about the cause of the severe pneumonia. And media reports of a second employee with pneumonia of undetermined cause. The death of researcher Darya Shapilova last Friday has fueled speculation Russia could be modifying pathogens in the lab.
3: If it was a vial broke, somebody got infected, it would be unlikely that it would lead to quarantining and monitoring of 200 people. So that makes me concerned that there might be something else happening.
1: Videos shared by local channels in Russia and circulating online appear to show at least one person in a hazmat suit in the region. It's not clear when the videos were recorded. Other videos suggest life largely going on as normal. The WHO saying Russia reported the lab workers' identified contacts had been placed under medical observation and tested, and no high-threat pathogens had been detected. But at least three hospitals in the region are still under quarantine. This pregnant woman says when she went to a hospital for a checkup, staff gave her this checklist asking about possible plague symptoms.
0: The World Health Organization is pushing Russia to provide more information about why it put in place those public health measures like quarantines at hospitals. And in a new alert, the State Department is reminding Americans not to travel to Russia, saying the U.S. government has limited ability to help citizens who go there. Back to you.
5: Elizabeth Shelsey, thank you. And we're seeing new video from the Cornell University gang rape investigation. Newly obtained videos reviewed by ABC News show police questioning members of Cornell's Chi Phi fraternity after the alleged assault. We're also hearing what Jane Doe told a school panel months later. Meanwhile, Cornell's tapping a former U.S. attorney general to review how the university handled that 2024 gang rape allegation. Peter Harlambas is here with more. Peter, what are the big takeaways from these videos of police questioning the fraternity brothers?
8: Yeah, I really think these videos go to this concern that appeared to exist early in this investigation, that there might have been some kind of coordination to get their story straight or at least contain these allegations. There was a tip to the Cornell University Police Department one day after Jane Doe came forward saying that a witness was told to stay quiet because, quote, the reputation of all involved and the fraternity would be ruined if this story got out. Ultimately, in these interviews, you see these police officers basically drilling into that, questioning whether there was a coordination, their recollection of that evening, and whether this was a consensual act. Take a listen to some of that questions.
9: What people were saying was that there was like multiple consenting adults in this room.
10: There was a consensual act that took place That's really what the general rumor I was going around was that it was a consensual thing.
8: The questioner ultimately appeared really skeptical of this, basically saying that the language, the way this was phrased by the students, didn't really sound the way like college students talk, and also pressing if there was a meeting, if there was a group chat where they discussed this in detail after the incident. There was a 3-week period between the date of the incident and when Jane Doe actually went to police, whether anything happened in that time frame to contain this.
5: And what about Jane Doe's testimony to this panel during Cornell's investigation?
8: So fast forward a few months to May 2025, we're reviewing transcripts from that hearing where she really offered the most definitive account of that evening. She basically said that she understands her memory is a bit flawed, that there are gaps here, but she insisted that based on what she remembered, it was clear that these students who she alleged were involved with this had to go. She described it in detail, quote, "I remember a dark room with shadows of men in and out constantly," going on to say, quote, "I was prostituted. I was held up like bait for a gaggle of men. I didn't even know it was happening." She told the board if they wanted to make sure Cornell was safe, those students had to go. Meanwhile, a few of those students who were allegedly involved with this testified as well. A few of them argued that this was consensual. Other students who said they weren't engaged in the sex or the drug acts basically said, quote, "I was in the room where it happened, but I wasn't there when it happened."
5: All right, Peter Harlambas, thank you.
8: Thank you.
5: President Trump is headed back to Texas for his midterms campaign blitz. Polls show Republican Ken Paxton behind Democrat James Tallarico in a key Senate race there. Now the president's super PAC is spending more than $22 million on Paxton's campaign. ABC's Karen Travers is at the White House with more on that. Hi, Karen. Some Republicans in key races are distancing themselves from the president. How's he responding to these concerns that he could hurt their chances?
11: Yeah, the president thinks that he is helping Republicans out on the campaign trail. He has kicked off this campaign blitz that will see him out on the trail over these final 4 weeks of the campaign season, campaigning in reliably red states, in very conservative parts of them, as he tries to gin up enthusiasm among Republicans and get them to turn out at the polls. He was in Nebraska earlier this week, and yesterday he was asked about this type of campaigning, why he's going to these red states. And Diane, he says he's helping Republicans right now and has already made a difference in just a couple of days. Here's what he had to say to reporters.
12: But the rallies have changed things around. We're letting people know what the Republicans have done.
11: Now, Diane, there is no indication at this point that in just a couple of days of doing rallies that the president has made such a significant impact to change the fortunes so far of some Republicans who are in tough races. The president's approval ratings right now are at record lows, just 31%, 32% right now in a new Reuters Ipsos poll. And as you said, we're seeing Republican candidates try to put some distance between themselves and the president and his agenda and his record right now. Susan Collins in Maine last night at her debate. No surprise there. She's trying to put a bit of an independent streak. But we're also seeing it in some other Republicans who have put out ads or saying it in public comments that the war in Iran needs to end because it's driving up gas prices. And Ken Paxton, who you mentioned the president is campaigning for today, he had that audio recording that we continue hearing bits of it coming out. He's now heard saying that it's the war in Iran that is driving up gas prices and food prices.
5: Trump says his super PAC will pay for his ads after he got backlash for using taxpayer dollars. What's the latest on that?
11: Yeah, he says that the taxpayer money that had gone to this, now it will be his super PAC paying for these ads that are almost identical to a campaign ad that the president had run 2 years ago. But the big question is he going to reimburse the taxpayers for what has already been spent? A White House official said that the president's post on this did not indicate and did not refer to reimbursement. He was asked about this yesterday, and he said, quote, "We'll decide." Now, the president has brushed off criticism of these ads and taxpayer money going to it. The big question now, Diane, is has this ad buy already been paid for? Sure, the president can say that the super PAC will pay for things going forward, but we're now less than 4 weeks out from the midterms, and it might already be done. So the real question is he going to reimburse what's already been paid for and booked and not actually book anything more going forward? Diane?
5: Karen Travers, thank you. At least 20 people are dead after a Russian attack on Ukraine. Ukraine's Air Force says Russia hit 13 regions across Ukraine, including Kyiv, with at least 70 ballistic missiles and 130 drones. Now Ukraine's president is calling for international help developing new air defense systems. And France's prime minister is expected to give a speech addressing protests for more education funding. Those protests have turned violent over the past few weeks, and police arrested more than 6,000 people so far. Now the country's leaders are set to respond. Foreign correspondent Tom Sufi Burridge is in Paris.
13: Yeah, the situation here near to one of France's most prestigious universities has actually calmed down a bit now. There's still a very heavy police presence, as you can see. And if you just spin down this way, you can see in the distance, that is towards one of the campuses of this university, and it is closed down. So, you know, things are calming here. What the riot police have been doing over the last couple of hours since we've been here is just moving on pockets of protesters. And what's happened is university protesters have actually joined this movement, because really this began in the suburbs of Paris, principally in deprived areas at high schools. High school students are blockading the front of their schools, hundreds of schools partially closed or fully closed over the last week or so, every single day. And now university students in this area joining them, coming out, you know, protesting mainly on the same message. They want more resources for their schools in the public education system here, more teachers, fewer pupils in classrooms. So that is the driving message. But I have to say, most of the protesters we've been speaking to today are also talking about the way the police has been responding. Now, we have had an emergency meeting of the French government overnight, and as a result of that, they now, police have had an order not to use stun grenades in the protests. It does seem like the government is trying to at least tone things down in terms of confrontations between the protesters and the police. But just to emphasize, this has really gone nationwide. This is a very large-scale movement. Even yesterday, in that large mobilization across major French cities, particularly in the French capital, when 250,000 people, according to the government, were out on the streets, you know, we had teachers and parents also joining the students. So the students we're speaking to, the protesters, are saying this isn't going to stop now, and we're expecting these protests to continue in the coming days.
5: Tom Sufi Burridge, thank you. Coming up, the parents of 21 children facing child abuse charges in California. Why police are calling it a surrogacy scheme, and why the DA is calling it horrific and unprecedented.

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2: Welcome back to ABC News Live First. Investigators are looking into a fire at a Texas hotel. Authorities say they evacuated more than 100 guests from the Laredo Doubletree. City officials say 7 people were hospitalized for smoke inhalation. Authorities closed the streets surrounding the building. Now officials say they will inspect the hotel to make sure it's structurally stable. And a California couple is facing child abuse charges in an alleged 21-child surrogacy scheme. Police say the husband and wife recruited surrogates to birth children for them, then subjected the children to brutal beatings and punishments. The couple's pleading not guilty to child abuse, among other charges. Now the district attorney's calling the case horrific and unprecedented. Our legal analyst Brian Buckmeyer is here for more on that. Brian, the attorneys for the suspects say they're being unfairly scrutinized for wanting a large family. What do you make of that argument?
3: I think it kind of makes sense. And I say that with a pause, because what the argument here is that this family has tens of millions of dollars. The argument during the bail hearing, so they had $250 million of money in the bank. Now, at least myself as a parent, I love children. I wish I could have as many as possible, but my bank account kind of limits that. So I think the argument he's making here is that if you have $250 million, maybe having 21 children and multiple nannies is not that crazy. And he actually analogized it to Elon Musk, saying, look at other people who have a lot of money. You could probably even analogize it potentially to Nick Cannon and others with a lot of money and a lot of children.
2: You say this case is also raising questions about what different cultures consider acceptable ways to discipline children. How do you expect that to play out legally?
3: So I've seen this both in my practice as well as the arguments that this defense attorney is making. I also go and I look at Arcadia, California. It's a city that's 13 miles north of Los Angeles. And the population is 58.9% Asian American, 20% white. As someone who comes from a Jamaican background, who was disciplined, as you might imagine someone from that background is, who was born in Canada, has children, and does not discipline that child that way, you can imagine that I have a different understanding of what is good punishment, what can be used as punishment, and what should be used as punishment. And I think that conversation comes up in a jury pool that may make this case a little bit more difficult than the prosecution believes.
2: So what are you watching for next?
3: I'm looking to see more evidence. I think the prosecution is going to want to show, yes, we understand that there's a line of, should you yell at a child? Should you discipline them this way? But I think they want to push this into a direction of said, this is absolutely abhorrent. This isn't just a difference of culture or opinion of how to punish a child, but this is actually abuse. And I want to see what evidence we see as we move forward and how the defense responds.
2: All right, Brian Buckmeyer, thank you. And a Milwaukee woman's facing charges for allegedly posing as a teacher and then organizing students by race and gender. Prosecutors say 23-year-old Amy Jones told the office staff that she was a substitute teacher. But students say when she got in the classroom, she started insulting them and using slurs. Hannah Bata has the details.
4: This morning, a Wisconsin woman is accused of posing as a substitute teacher and making lewd and disturbing comments to students. Amy Jones is charged with 6 felonies after authorities say she walked into this Milwaukee high school and told the office staff she was a sub. She was then assigned to a class where students say she used profane language, racial slurs, and organized students by race and gender in the class. According to the complaint, she told one boy he was fat, told others they were the types of people to have incest, and told one girl she would either become a stripper or a hooker.
5: This case is very concerning as a parent. Certainly, you know, we send our kids to school expecting them to be safe and not exposed to harm.
4: Jones was removed from the school by the third period after students reported her. The 23-year-old, who's a former student at the school, told police she was bored and hates kids and just wanted to mess around. Her lawyer blames her mental health issues.
6: Ms. Jones manages bipolar disorder and was experiencing an acute manic episode.
4: The principal says the staff did not follow protocol and the school is in the process of reviewing our safeguards.
2: If convicted, Jones could face 20 years in prison. Hannah Bata, ABC News, New York. Hannah, thank you. Amy Jones has not entered a plea. Coming up, it's Prime Day, and our friend Lori Bergamano is here to drop the latest deals you can't miss. Get ready to shop right after the break.

0: fall. 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
1: Welcome back to ABC News Live. It's time for Deal Drop Days with our friend GMA lifestyle contributor, Lori Bergamotto. So today is day two of some of the biggest fall sales, and Lori's bringing us her favorites. And you can shop these products right now by scanning that QR code in the bottom left corner of your screen. So Lori, walk us through these. These are so pretty.
2: Aren't they beautiful? Carote, I think is how you say it. Somebody said, is it carrot? I was like, you know what? It's on Amazon, guys, and you're going to love it because it's a 26-piece pots and pan set. These are nonstick. Feel them. They look like they're going to be really heavy, but they're not.
1: Yeah,
2: right?
1: I just was thinking, you know when you pick up an empty suitcase and suddenly you feel really strong? That's how I felt picking this up. It's so much lighter than I expected it to be.
2: It's really good. And first of all, you get 26 pieces. You know how expensive pots and pans cookware can be.
1: Yes.
2: The other thing that we love about these, like I mentioned, they're nonstick. They're really easy to clean. But Diane, you know, I mean, you live in an apartment, right? And space is at
1: space
2: a premium.
1: Space is limited.
2: The handles are removable. So that you're able to,
1: sturdy
2: in there and stack and store. This is a great set, you guys. Really well reviewed. The original price was around $220. These are 41% off today for $129.97.
1: Wow, that's a great deal.
2: That is a great deal. Okay, I know you're going to play with this.
1: I have one of
2: Do
1: these.
2: You? Oh, that makes me happy. Okay, so this is the Theragun. Everybody at home, if you have not tried one of these Therabody deep tissue massage guns, what are you waiting for? This is sort of the gold standard. Do you use yours with an app?
1: Feels so nice.
2: I've lost Diane. She's like, I'm relaxing.
1: No.
2: So apparently, I also don't use mine with the app until I was like doing a little research on this. I'm like, there's an app that gives you a guided map of like things you can do if you're experiencing like shoulder pain or whatever.
1: I just watch TV and just sit here and do exactly what I'm doing right now.
2: Yeah.
1: And
2: it's incredible,
1: so nice.
2: You guys. It's going to give you that nice deep tissue massage. It has, look what it does to your voice. This is fantastic ergonomics, so it's really easy to hold, and it gives you that powerful percussive massage. It's really great for deep recovery or pain relief.
1: Oh, this one has more speeds than mine.
2: It does. This is like truly their gold standard. But what's great about this, if you're a person who works out a lot, this is fantastic for recovery. If you're a person who doesn't work out a lot because you have an injury or because you're just like, joints are sore, also great for that. Cannot say enough good things about this. Original price, $329.99, 39% off, so it's just under $200. A great thing to get now to give as a holiday gift.
1: Great gift. Also, it's super quiet. We had the OG Theragun, which back in the day was really loud. This one, super quiet.
2: No, you can't even hear it. Okay. You also wouldn't be able to hear it. Thank you for that segue. You have these headphones from JBL, so we know and love JBL. They are an industry leader. Can you even hear me?
1: No. What was that?
2: Yeah, what was that? You look so good. I like the color combo that you've got going on. Very cool. These are fantastic because you can get 70 hours of playback time.
1: Oh, wow.
2: Which is incredible.
1: I need that because I always forget to charge things.
2: Me too. I always forget. These also come with a special transmitter. So if, for example, your laptop doesn't have Bluetooth enabled, you can use the transmitter to get sound.
1: Oh.
2: Works with Google, works with Apple. JBL, as we said, are like top of the line.
1: So reliable.
2: So whenever, for me, when I'm shopping on Amazon Prime, I always try to find those brands that don't often go on sale or that I know and I trust. Mm-hmm. That's what you really want to get on Prime Day. And guys, it's happening right now. So you're going to want to check these out. They are originally $449.

0: $19.95. That is steep.
1: That's a lot.
0: But guys, the best deal we've got going, 60% off, $179.95.
1: That is
0: so
1: huge.
0: That is a great deal. That 60% savings
1: Amazing.
0: Really adds up.
1: Lori, thank you.
0: Thank you.
1: And to shop these deals and more, just scan that QR code in the bottom left corner of your screen, and you can join us tomorrow for some secret savings, again with Lori. I'm Diane Macedo. The news never stops, and neither do we. We have a lot more news right now. Stay with us.

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0: Hi, I'm Diane Macedo. Today on ABC News Live, first, the Gulf Coast is bracing for an expected hurricane. The new tropical storm's gaining strength and heading towards several states. Florida is already declaring a state of emergency when forecasters expect it to make landfall and how residents are preparing. Plus, new hearing about Krista Pike's botched execution. Her attorneys say she's awake and speaking, what they're asking the court to do now. And new video in the Cornell gang rape investigation. What fraternity brothers told police and what Jane Doe told a panel months later. But first, tropical storm Isaias is strengthening in the Gulf. It's forecast to make landfall as a Category 1 or 2 hurricane later on Friday. It's also strengthening the highly anticipated, threatening the highly anticipated Alabama-Georgia game. Now Florida is declaring a state of emergency ahead of the storm. Meteorologist Samara Theodore is tracking all of that for us. Hi, Samara. How's it looking now?
1: It's looking like it's taken shape, taken form from the last time I talked to you. It is still meandering its way to the north and east. So, folks, we've got Tropical Storm Isaias. Let me bring you up to speed on everything you need to know. Today is Wednesday. When do we anticipate it hitting? Friday into Saturday morning. This is the National Hurricane Center's track. Inside this cone, known as a cone of uncertainty, that center could fall anywhere of the storm. Now, as far as timing goes, like I said, we're going to see this timing change as we head closer to Friday night. It could be a couple hours earlier, a couple hours later, but we do know that Friday, late Friday, is the time frame from this making landfall. Right now, there's a potential it can make landfall as a Category 2 hurricane. It is currently a tropical storm, meaning it would strengthen to Cat 2 status before it makes landfall. That's a potential, and that could change as well. But what we do know is these impacts are pretty clear. Level 3 out of 4 flood risk for everyone in red. Level 2 out of 4 in yellow. This area has been battered with rain over the past couple of days anyway. So the grounds are really saturated. And now we gear up with the big finale being that of potentially a hurricane. So flooding is a real concern. Mobile, Pensacola, this is a future cast showing the rotation here. You can see the storm itself making landfall Friday into Saturday. After it makes landfall, it could still maintain that tropical storm strength for quite some time before it does diminish in strength. Like I said, Mobile, Pensacola, into the Florida Panhandle, that's where we're going to see some of the heaviest rain. New Orleans could get in on some of that action as well. It's that upper right quadrant where we could see some tornadoes. So that is another real concern here, the tornadoes with this system. 7,100 mile per hour wind gust possibly. Storm surge also an issue. What happens after the storm makes landfall? On Saturday, this will start to meander and make its way into places like Nashville, Atlanta, Knoxville. By Sunday, the rain from this system arriving in the northeast. So if you do have weekend plans and you live in the northeast, we are not remaining unscathed either. So folks, make sure you have the alerts on, you know, your local meteorologist in play, and you know exactly what's going on. Friday into Saturday is when we're anticipating for this system to make landfall in the Gulf. Diane.
0: Samara Theodore, thank you. A hearing is set for today on the botched execution of Krista Pike. Pike's attorneys say she's awake and speaking after surviving two doses of lethal injection last week. Now her attorneys are fighting to protect evidence related to the failed execution. ABC's Will Reeve has that story. Will?
2: Yes, 1 week after that botched execution attempt, she is in the hospital able to speak. The convicted murderer's attorneys bemoaning her treatment, saying in a statement, quote, despite the severe damage she endured to her arms, she is still handcuffed and shackled to the bed. Recall last week that chaotic scene in the execution chamber. Tennessee officials using at least 7 needles, according to her attorneys, in an attempt to access Pike's veins before administering 2 doses of the lethal injection drug pentobarbital. But those injections failed to kill her, upon which Pike was taken to the hospital and placed on a ventilator. Pike is the only woman on Tennessee's death row, sentenced to death for the 1995 torture and murder of 19-year-old Colleen Slemmer. Tennessee Governor Bill Lee has suspended the state's remaining executions this year while an independent review is conducted, calling this incident a tragedy. The Tennessee Department of Corrections says it followed its execution protocol, and Pike's attorneys are urging the governor to commute her sentence to life in prison without parole. He has resisted those calls. There is a court hearing scheduled for later today, guys.
0: Will Reeve, thank you. And President Trump says he's going to speak to Russian President Putin about the suspected pneumonic plague case. Last week, a Siberian lab worker died from a suspected case of the plague, but Russian officials deny any accidents at the lab. Now the U.S. is sending a formal diplomatic complaint to Russia and demanding transparency. Elizabeth Shelsey is watching that story for us. Elizabeth?
3: President Trump says he has a call scheduled very soon with Russian President Vladimir Putin after the death of that researcher from a lab in Siberia sparked fears of a potential plague outbreak. And we've learned that the State Department has issued a formal complaint to Russia, warning the Kremlin is not giving a full picture of what happened.
4: This morning, President Trump is expected to speak with President Putin as the U.S. demands more answers from Russia. Questions swirling around the death of a 28-year-old researcher who worked at a lab studying plagues in Siberia. The World Health Organization saying Russian authorities claim she died from severe pneumonia, not plague. The WHO asking Russia for more information about the cause of the severe pneumonia. And media reports of a second employee with pneumonia of undetermined cause. The death of researcher Darya Shapilova last Friday has fueled speculation Russia could be modifying pathogens in the lab.
5: If it was a simple, a vial broke, somebody got infected, it would be unlikely that it would lead to quarantining and monitoring of 200 people. So that makes me concerned that there might be something else happening.
4: Videos shared by local channels in Russia and circulating online appear to show at least one person in a hazmat suit in the region. It's not clear when the videos were recorded. Other videos suggest life largely going on as normal. The WHO saying Russia reported the lab workers' identified contacts had been placed under medical observation and tested, and no high-threat pathogens had been detected. But at least three hospitals in the region are still under quarantine. This pregnant woman says when she went to a hospital for a checkup, staff gave her this checklist asking about possible plague symptoms.
3: The World Health Organization is pushing Russia to provide more information about why it put in place those public health measures like quarantines at hospitals. And in a new alert, the State Department is reminding Americans not to travel to Russia, saying the U.S. government has limited ability to help citizens who go there. Back to you.
0: Elizabeth Shelsey, thank you. And we're seeing new video from the Cornell University gang rape investigation. Newly obtained videos reviewed by ABC News show police questioning members of Cornell's Chi Phi fraternity after the alleged assault. We're also hearing what Jane Doe told a school panel months later. Meanwhile, Cornell's tapping a former U.S. Attorney General to review how the university handled the 2024 gang rape allegation. Peter Harlambas is here with more. Peter, what are the big takeaways from these videos of police questioning the fraternity brothers?
6: Yeah, I really think these videos go to this concern that appeared to exist early in this investigation, that there might have been some kind of coordination to get their story straight or at least contain these allegations. There was a tip to the Cornell University Police Department one day after Jane Doe came forward saying that a witness was told to stay quiet because, quote, the reputation of all involved and the fraternity would be ruined if this story got out. Ultimately, in these interviews, you see these police officers basically drilling into that, questioning whether there was a coordination, their recollection of that evening, and whether this was a consensual act. Take a listen to some of that questions.
7: What people were saying was that there was like multiple consenting adults in this room.
8: There was a consensual act that took place and that's really what the general rumor I was going around was that there was a consensual thing.
6: The questioner ultimately appeared really skeptical of this, basically saying that the language, the way this was phrased by the students, didn't really sound the way like college students talk, and also pressing if there was a meeting, if there was a group chat where they discussed this in detail after the incident. There was a 3-week period between the date of the incident and when Jane Doe actually went to police, whether anything happened in that time frame to contain this.
0: And what about Jane Doe's testimony to this panel during Cornell's investigation?
6: So fast forward a few months to May 2025, we're reviewing transcripts from that hearing where she really offered the most definitive account of that evening. She basically said that she understands her memory is a bit flawed, that there are gaps here, but she insisted that based on what she remembered, it was clear that these students who she alleged were involved with this had to go. She described it in detail. Quote, I remember a dark room with shadows of men in and out constantly, going on to say, quote, I was prostituted. I was held up like bait for a gaggle of men. I didn't even know it was happening. She told the board if they wanted to make sure Cornell was safe, those students had to go. Meanwhile, a few of those students who were allegedly involved with this testified as well. A few of them argued that this was consensual. Other students who said they weren't engaged in the sex or the drug acts basically said, quote, I was in the room where it happened, but I wasn't there when it happened.
0: All right. Peter Harlambas, thank you.
6: Thank you.
0: President Trump is headed back to Texas for his midterms campaign blitz. Polls show Republican Ken Paxton behind Democrat James Tallarico in a key Senate race there. Now the president's super PAC is spending more than $22 million on Paxton's campaign. ABC's Karen Travers is at the White House with more on that. Hi, Karen. Some Republicans in key races are distancing themselves from the president. How's he responding to these concerns that he could hurt their chances?
9: Yeah, the president thinks that he is helping Republicans out on the campaign trail. He has kicked off this campaign blitz that will see him out on the trail over these final 4 weeks of the campaign season, campaigning in reliably red states, in very conservative parts of them, as he tries to gin up enthusiasm among Republicans and get them to turn out at the polls. He was in Nebraska earlier this week, and yesterday he was asked about this type of campaigning, why he's going to these red states. And Diane, he says he's helping Republicans right now and has already made a difference in just a couple of days. Here's what he had to say to reporters.
10: But the rallies have changed things around. We're letting people know what the Republicans have done.
9: Now, Diane, there is no indication at this point that in just a couple of days of doing rallies that the president has made such a significant impact to change the fortunes so far of some Republicans who are in tough races. The president's approval ratings right now are at record lows, just 31%, 32% right now in a new Reuters Ipsos poll. And as you said, we're seeing Republican candidates try to put some distance between themselves and the president and his agenda and his record right now. Susan Collins in Maine last night at her debate. No surprise there. She's trying to put a bit of an independent streak. But we're also seeing it in some other Republicans who have put out ads or saying it in public comments that the war in Iran needs to end because it's driving up gas prices. And Ken Paxton, who you mentioned the president is campaigning for today, he had that audio recording that we continue hearing bits of it coming out. He's now heard saying that it's the war in Iran that is driving up gas prices and food prices.
0: Trump says his super PAC will pay for his ads after he got backlash for using taxpayer dollars. What's the latest on that?
9: Yeah, he says that the taxpayer money that had gone to this, now it will be his super PAC paying for these ads that are almost identical to a campaign ad that the president had run 2 years ago. But the big question is he going to reimburse the taxpayers for what has already been spent? A White House official said that the president's post on this did not indicate and did not refer to reimbursement. He was asked about this yesterday, and he said, quote, we'll decide. Now, the president has brushed off criticism of these ads and taxpayer money going to it. The big question now, Diane, is has this ad buy already been paid for? Sure, the president can say that the super PAC will pay for things going forward, but we're now less than 4 weeks out from the midterms, and it might already be done. So the real question is he going to reimburse what's already been paid for and booked and not actually book anything more going forward? Diane?
0: Karen Travers, thank you. At least 20 people are dead after a Russian attack on Ukraine. Ukraine's Air Force says Russia hit 13 regions across Ukraine, including Kyiv, with at least 70 ballistic missiles and 130 drones. Now Ukraine's president is calling for international help developing new air defense systems. And France's prime minister is expected to give a speech addressing protests for more education funding. Those protests have turned violent over the past few weeks, and police arrested more than 6,000 people so far. Now the country's leaders are set to respond. Foreign correspondent Tom Sufi Burridge is in Paris.
11: Yeah, the situation here near to one of France's most prestigious universities has actually calmed down a bit now. There's still a very heavy police presence, as you can see. And if you just spin down this way, you can see in the distance, that is towards one of the campuses of this university, and it is closed down. So, you know, things are calming here. What the riot police have been doing over the last couple of hours since we've been here is just moving on pockets of protesters. And what's happened is university protesters have actually joined this movement, because really this began in the suburbs of Paris, principally in deprived areas at high schools. High school students are blockading the front of their schools, hundreds of schools partially closed or fully closed over the last week or so, every single day. And now university students in this area joining them, coming out, you know, protesting mainly on the same message. They want more resources for their schools in the public education system here, more teachers, fewer pupils in classrooms. So that is the driving message. But I have to say, most of the protesters we've been speaking to today are also talking about the way the police has been responding. Now, we have had an emergency meeting of the French government overnight, and as a result of that, they now, police have had an order not to use stun grenades in the protest. It does seem like the government is trying to at least tone things down in terms of confrontations between the protesters and the police. But just to emphasize, this has really gone nationwide. This is a very large-scale movement. Even yesterday, in that large mobilization across major French cities, particularly in the French capital, when 250,000 people, according to the government, were out on the streets, you know, we had teachers and parents also joining the students. So the students we're speaking to, the protesters, are saying this isn't going to stop now, and we're expecting these protests to continue in the coming days.
0: Tom Sufi Burridge, thank you. Coming up, the heated battle with Dolly Parton's nephew, how lawyers for her estate say he tried to evade their lawsuit.

0: Super Bowl 61 is coming.
1: Let's go!
0: And everyone's going.
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8: Dolly Parton's lawyers are accusing her nephew of trying to evade a lawsuit. The lawsuit accuses him of trying to threaten and extort the estate. Now new court filings are accusing him of barricading himself in his home to avoid being served. Rhiannon Alley has the details.
9: This morning, the bitter battle over Dolly Parton's estate intensifying. Lawyers overseeing the Queen of Country's business empire claim her nephew and former bodyguard Brian Seaver barricaded his home in an attempt to avoid being served a lawsuit which accuses him of threatening and extorting the estate. Newly filed court documents include images of a no trespassing sign as well as barbed wire and yellow caution tape on the handrails. The estate asking the judge to deny Seaver any extra time to find representation ahead of their next hearing, writing, "Mr. Seaver attempted to evade service of process, and this court should not reward that behavior."
10: I'm representing the Parton and Owens family today.
9: It was Seaver who announced his aunt's death to the world.
10: Our family and the team she has entrusted with her legacy will work diligently to ensure her spirit will live with us forever.
9: Weeks later, Dolly's longtime manager was granted a temporary restraining order against Seaver, citing correspondence in which Seaver allegedly said he could, quote, destroy the entire brand if he wasn't paid. In another message writing, "I'm literally an international arms dealer and mercenary." Seaver has denied allegations of threats and extortion and says his messages were taken out of context. Dolly Parton's estate reportedly worth an estimated $450 million.
11: The state claims that Brian Seaver threatened the viability of these very important brand partnerships, and that could have untold economic consequences to the estate. And they don't want to delay having this layout in court where they are seeking a permanent restraining order.
8: We reached Seaver by email. He told us the restraining order prevents him from speaking publicly about the case, but the next hearing is October 9th. Rhiannon Alley, ABC News, New York.
12: Rhiannon, thank you. Coming up, pumpkin picking could cost you more this year. What's behind the rise and what you can do about it?

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2: Welcome back to ABC News Live First. The New York City Marathon's marking 50 years with a brand new finisher medal. It features a New York City skyline and five bridges runners cross during the race. Nearly 60,000 runners are expected to get one after crossing the finish line in Central Park next month. You can watch the marathon in New York on ABC nationwide on ESPN2 on Sunday, November 1st, starting at 8 a.m. And Halloween's 3 weeks away, but pumpkin prices are on the rise. Heavy rain, extreme heat, and soaring fuel prices are pushing those costs higher. And now experts say where you live could determine how much your pumpkin costs this year. Whit Johnson has more.
3: They're the ghoulish gourds that give Halloween its signature glow.
4: All great pumpkin, where are you?
3: And this year, demand is up.
5: People want pumpkins earlier than we had historically had them.
3: With some pumpkin farmers facing a variety of challenges.
6: We actually had no rainfall for 77 days.
3: In Texas at Western Bell Farm, its pumpkin crop was nearly wiped out from the extreme heat.
6: Unfortunately, we basically pumped our almost 1 acre stock tank dry, trying to keep everything alive through the heat and the lack of rain.
3: To offset the loss, they trucked in the needed pumpkins. But the rising cost of diesel was the next jump scare.
6: Our diesel bill, we feel it already as it's almost double what we were spending last fall.
3: Illinois is the largest pumpkin producer in the U.S.
5: I have pumpkins in northern Illinois that really struggled this season and saw low crop yields and couldn't get that replant.
3: Even with the challenges, the Bureau says it's been a decent year for pumpkin production, but that increase in the price of diesel does come into play.
5: It's going to ultimately depend on where you're purchasing your pumpkins if you're going to see that reflect in your costs.
7: So buying locally grown pumpkins could save you some money. And if you want them to last longer, keep them cool, keep them dry, and don't carve them too early. And once you do make those jack-o'-lanterns, you could consider using a diluted bleach solution or petroleum jelly on those cut edges to keep them fresh a little longer. Back to you.
2: All right, Whit Johnson, thank you. And thank you for watching. I'm Diane Macedo. The news never stops, and neither do we. Kira Phillips has a lot more news right after the break.

0: Reporting from Moscow's Red Square, I'm Martha Raddatz. Wherever the story is, we'll take you there. 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
1: She was supposed to die a week ago, but now a convicted murderer is awake after a botched execution. Good afternoon, everyone. I'm Kira Phillips from our nation's capital. It's Wednesday, October 7th, right now on ABC News Live. The legal battle over Krista Pike's future, what her attorneys say should happen after that failed lethal injection. New details in the Cornell gang rape case, what Jane Doe said before a school panel, and the video of campus police officers questioning fraternity members who were there that night. Bracing for Isaias, the tropical storm churning in the Gulf. How strong that storm could get and the areas that could see the biggest impacts. And from a coat of many colors to a museum glittering with rhinestones, a look at Dolly Parton's life and legacy like you've never seen it before. ABC News Live starts right now. Well, she survived two doses of a lethal injection. Now her lawyers say convicted murderer Krista Pike is awake and speaking. Her legal team back in court. Live pictures now at the courthouse there in Nashville, where Pike's attorneys filed an emergency motion demanding the state of Tennessee preserve evidence related to the botched execution. Pike's lawyers saying she's now handcuffed and shackled to her hospital bed just 1 week after the state tried to execute her. Pike was sentenced to death for torturing and killing her teenage classmate, Colleen Slemmer. That was in 1985. Our Morgan Norwood joins us now, along with our legal analyst and trial attorney, Brian Buckmeyer. Also, our medical correspondent, Dr. Darian Sutton, is here. So, Morgan, just bring us up to speed on what's happening in court right now.
2: Yeah, well, Kira, as you pointed out, this hearing really is all about preserving the evidence from that failed execution. Pike's attorneys are asking a judge to ask the Tennessee Department of Correction to hold on to everything in this case in terms of what happened here. We're talking physical evidence that could include the syringe, the drug itself, documents, electronic records, everything related to this case. And again, they allege that Pike was subjected to cruel and unusual punishment. They say that they had been warning the state about this months ago, about potential problems even establishing IV access. And to that point, their own filing says that after two rounds of lethal injection drugs, both of her arms were swollen. They were burned. They were blistered. We know that she ended up in the hospital. Remarkably, a week later, her attorneys now say that Pike, as you pointed out, conscious. She is speaking this afternoon, again, remains hospitalized. Her prognosis still unclear. We know that her attorneys are expected to speak after today's hearing. So it's possible, Kira, that we could learn a little bit more about her prognosis and then again, how she's doing right now.
1: Well, Brian, what is the judge tasked with deciding? And are you expecting a decision to come out of the hearing today?
3: So, Kira, in this hearing, the judge is tasked with deciding what information should be preserved and not. I think in a case like this, we might actually hear from the judge today, at least in the sense of make sure that everything is preserved. It's not going to be a decision as to whether or not information should be turned over. But I think in this situation, the judge doesn't want to err on the side of caution of saying, let's not destroy anything. At a later date, there will be a decision as to what does and does not need to be handed over in order for the defense to make their argument as to this amounting to an Eighth Amendment violation of cruel and unusual punishment. And of course, the argument going forward that they're going to make is that she should not be put to death again, especially when they believe these procedures and her health would not allow for a humane death sentence.
1: So Dr. Sutton, Pike's attorney, says she is conscious and speaking but remains in critical care. So what do you think, you know, that says about her condition?
4: Certainly an important sign, but it doesn't tell the full story. From a medical perspective, she was exposed to an extraordinarily large amount of pentobarbital, which is a powerful sedative and also very caustic or destructive to tissue, blood vessels, nerves. If it escapes the vein, either through an inappropriate placement of that IV by the provider or a malfunction of the IV itself. Now, in the critical care setting, she is likely not only being monitored for her being awake, but also the potential damage to other vital organs like her heart, her kidney, her lungs. And then, of course, they are likely closely watching her arms. As Morgan was saying, they're blistered, likely from a complication of that pentobarbital. But that complications from that medication can evolve over time, leading to blood vessel, nerve, as well as other muscle tissue damage overall. So the fact that she's awake and conscious, an encouraging sign, but it certainly does not mean that she is out of danger. Kira?
1: All right. Morgan, Brian, Dr. Darian Sutton, thanks, guys. We're going to watch the hearing, of course, and bring you updates as they happen. We've got our eyes on the court there, live pictures out of Nashville, Tennessee. Well, putting Putin on the spot, the U.S. sending a formal diplomatic complaint now to Russia over concerns about pneumonic plague. Last week, a Siberian lab worker died from a suspected case of that plague, but Russian officials are denying any incidents at the lab, saying that she died from pneumonia of an unknown cause. Now, President Trump says he's going to speak to Russian President Putin or to President Putin about it. Elizabeth Schulze has been watching that for us.
5: President Trump is expected to speak with President Putin as the U.S. demands more answers from Russia. Questions swirling around the death of a 28-year-old researcher who worked at a lab studying plagues in Siberia. The World Health Organization saying Russian authorities claim she died from severe pneumonia, not plague. The WHO asking Russia for more information about the cause of the severe pneumonia. And media reports of a second employee with pneumonia of undetermined cause. The death of researcher Darya Shapilova last Friday has fueled speculation Russia could be modifying pathogens in the lab.
6: If it was a vial broke, somebody got infected, it would be unlikely that it would lead to quarantining and monitoring of 200 people. So that makes me concerned that there might be something else happening.
5: Videos shared by local channels in Russia and circulating online appear to show at least one person in a hazmat suit in the region. It's not clear when the videos were recorded. Other videos suggest life largely going on as normal. The WHO saying Russia reported the lab workers' identified contacts had been placed under medical observation and tested, and no high-threat pathogens had been detected. But at least three hospitals in the region are still under quarantine. This pregnant woman says when she went to a hospital for a checkup, staff gave her this checklist asking about possible plague symptoms.
2: The World Health Organization is pushing Russia to provide more information about why it put in place those public health measures like quarantines at hospitals. And in a new alert, the State Department is reminding Americans not to travel to Russia, saying the U.S. government has limited ability to help citizens who go there. Back to you.
1: All right, Elizabeth, thanks so much. All right. Well, she says she was held up like bait for a gaggle of men. Those are the words from Jane Doe now describing the night she alleges she was gang raped at a Cornell frat house. ABC News has reviewed new details in the investigation, including a transcript of Jane Doe's testimony during a closed door hearing at the university. It comes as we're hearing from frat members who were in that house that night, but not involved with the incident. None of the frat members allegedly involved have been criminally charged and all deny wrongdoing. Our chief investigative correspondent, Eric Katursky, with the story now. And we want to warn you, of course, these details are disturbing.
7: Weeks after Jane Doe reported her alleged 2024 fraternity house assault, videos obtained by ABC News show Chi Phi members who were in the house that night but not involved in the group sex telling Cornell University police they heard it was all consensual.
8: What people were saying was that there was like multiple consenting adults in this room.
9: There is a consensual act that took place and that's really what the general rumor that was going around was that it was a consensual thing.
7: The investigators seem curious about the witness's use of the word consensual.
10: Dude, I was a college kid, I get it. I'm like, in college, I wouldn't have been like, oh, that was a sick consensual act last night, right? Like, I guess how do they know it was consensual?
9: I mean, I can't recall exactly what was said, but yeah, I mean, they said that they had sex with her, I guess.
7: He said he remembered seeing Jane Doe in bed talking to people, but did not recall names.
9: She was laying on the bed. I remember she was fully clothed. I can't really remember who was in the room.
7: The officer followed up.
10: I just get worried because you know how it looks. You're a brother.
9: I know, yeah.
10: And very clearly know what she's doing, right? But can't remember who all was in there from your frat. Like, you know how that looks.
9: I mean, I didn't know exactly what she was doing. No, I can't recall exactly everyone who was in there. And like I said before, I don't want to make assumptions
10: right
9: based on what I don't remember.
7: Months later, Jane Doe testified before a Cornell panel. According to a transcript of that testimony obtained by ABC News, Jane Doe was unequivocal. I was prostituted and I was held up like bait for a gaggle of men. She said, I remember a dark room with shadows of men in and out constantly, and I remember feeling like there was a joke and I was not in on it. She ended her testimony with a plea to her school. Please make it safer for those I love and the community at large. Remove those boys from campus. Ultimately, Cornell expelled two students and suspended two others. Sally Yates, a former United States Attorney General in the Obama administration, is leading the review now of how Cornell handled Jane Doe's allegations. Back to you.
1: All right, Aaron, thank you. And for more, let's bring in our legal analyst and trial attorney, Brian Buckmeyer, once again. All right, so Brian, what sticks out to you now? Just seeing that conversation and new parts of that conversation that we haven't seen before between police and some of the fraternity members.
3: Yeah, Kira, I keep going back to this in the sense of why didn't this go further? I see this officer, I believe it's a school officer, because I know the local police did not get involved, at least according to their report. It seems like they asked the right questions. It seems like they brought in the right people. It seems like there was enough here that this could be an initial investigation that goes on to a larger organization to really find out whether or not there's a crime. And so, again, I look at this and I kind of scratch my head of why didn't law enforcement, why didn't the DA's office not press charges, but why didn't they have their own investigation that went a little further? And so that question keeps coming up, and that's what's sticking out to me as I watch this.
1: So we heard police and these frat brothers, you know, going back and forth about the word consensual. Under the law in New York, define consensual.
3: So New York actually kind of flips that and talks about what is lack of consent and what is not having consent. Consent is very simple. It's just having the ability to articulate that you want to participate in an action at that time, and you have to be fully aware and understanding what's going on. But New York actually lists a lot more what is not consensual, not having the ability to give consent because of age, because you were given drugs, because you're physically helpless, because you are a ward of the state. And so New York focuses on what is not consensual, but just gives a very brief definition of just having knowledge or the ability to consent to the act that you want.
1: And interesting how you said you added the part about being given drugs, and that's a part of this case as well. And we'll continue to follow what happens here as it continues. Brian Buckmeyer, thank you. Well, for weeks, French high school students have flooded the streets of Paris demanding more education funding. Now, France's prime minister is set to address the nationwide demonstrations that are gripping the country. An estimated 250,000 people joined them in solidarity. But the protests have turned violent at times, and police say they've arrested more than 6,000 people now. Foreign correspondent Tom Sufi Burridge has the latest from Paris.
11: Yeah, the situation here near to one of France's most prestigious universities actually calmed down a bit now. There's still a very heavy police presence, as you can see. And if you just spin down this way, you can see in the distance that is towards one of the campuses of this university, and it is closed down. So, you know, things are calming here. What the riot police have been doing over the last couple of hours since we've been here is just moving on pockets of protesters. And what's happened is university protesters have actually joined this movement, because really this began in the suburbs of Paris, principally in deprived areas at high schools. High school students are blockading the front of their schools, hundreds of schools partially closed or fully closed over the last week or so, every single day. And now university students in this area joining them, coming out, you know, protesting mainly on the same message. They want more resources for their schools in the public education system here, more teachers, fewer pupils in classrooms. So that is the driving message. But I have to say, most of the protesters we've been speaking to today are also talking about the way the police has been responding. Now, we have had an emergency meeting of the French government overnight, and as a result of that, they now, police have had an order not to use stun grenades in the protests. It does seem like the government is trying to at least tone things down in terms of confrontations between the protesters and the police. But just to emphasize, this has really gone nationwide. This is a very large-scale movement. Even yesterday, in that large mobilization across major French cities, particularly in the French capital, when 250,000 people, according to the government, were out in the streets, you know, we had teachers and parents also joining the students. So the students we're speaking to, the protesters, are saying this isn't going to stop now, and we're expecting these protests to continue in the coming days.
1: All right. We'll stay on top of it. Tom Sufi Burridge, thank you. Well, an L.A. judge will decide whether grand jury transcripts should be released in the murder case against Nick Reiner. Reiner, as you know, is accused of stabbing his parents to death in their California home and has pleaded not guilty. Reiner's siblings testified before the grand jury and have said that they don't want the transcripts made public, arguing it could prejudice the investigation. Prosecutors, however, are pushing for their release. We're tracking it. Well, it's been just 6 weeks since the death of Dolly Parton, and the legal fight involving her estate is heating up. Parton's estate alleges that her nephew and former head of security, Brian Seaver, had no trespassing signs and barbed wire installed at his property in an attempt to evade their lawsuit. The estate says process servers tried three times to reach him and is now asking a judge to deny Seaver's request for more time in the case. We'll follow it. Straight ahead, she didn't have to go very far to make her arraignment. The woman accused of doing donuts on the county court's lawn. Plus, from donuts to coffee, why Starbucks is facing legal trouble over drinks it says are sugar-free.

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1: Glad you're streaming with us. Well, there isn't enough coffee in the world for these donuts. A 68-year-old woman accused of driving drunk and doing donuts on a county courthouse lawn. Video released by the Jennings County Sheriff's Office shows exactly that. The car kicking up dirt and leaving behind tracks. That driver was arrested and is now facing a preliminary charge of operating a vehicle while intoxicated, along with numerous other charges. Sheriff's Office also had a message for the public. If you'd had too many margaritas, don't drive, and definitely don't do donuts on the courthouse lawn. Well, it's a sugar showdown at Starbucks. The coffee chain now facing a lawsuit accused of advertising its protein drinks as sugar-free when they're actually not. Chief Business Correspondent Rebecca Jarvis has more on the battle that's brewing.
2: Starbucks under fire for some of its new high-protein drinks, hit with a lawsuit over claims that some beverages advertised as sugar-free actually contain sugar. The coffee giant rolling out its new protein-boosted menu nationwide last month as part of the booming high-protein trend. But now, a new federal lawsuit is taking aim at how some of those drinks are marketed. The suit, alleging 8 Starbucks beverages described as sugar-free, do contain sugar. For example, a 16-ounce version of the Starbucks sugar-free caramel protein matcha is listed as containing 16 grams of sugar on the company's website.
3: There's this mounting consumer confusion. So something says sugar-free, and we're thinking that it is zero added sugar and zero calorie. All dairy has naturally occurring sugar to different amounts of grams. People really need to slow down and look at that nutrition facts label and make an active decision about whether or not they want to have all of the ingredients in their bodies.
2: Starbucks pushing back and telling ABC News it believes these claims have no merit, and that Starbucks has consistently and clearly provided information about its protein beverages, sugar-free options, customization choices, and nutritional content. And they intend to vigorously defend themselves.
3: Consumers have been told that protein is really important right now. So everywhere that they see protein, they're actually thinking, this is a good choice for me. However, the truth is a protein beverage might be much more added sugar, added salt, and added fat than that consumer is aware of.
1: And in case you were wondering, a regular cup of milk has 12 grams of sugar. Rebecca Jarvis, thank you. Hollywood mourning the death of Oscar winner Eva Marie Saint. Her legendary career, which began back in 1947, included roles in On the Waterfront and North by Northwest. Our Sam Champion has more now on her legacy.
4: Sometimes it's not that easy.
5: It's the easiest thing in the world, Ari. All these differences between people are made up.
6: Eva Marie Saint brought an elegance to the silver screen.
5: I never met anyone like you.
6: Working alongside some of the biggest names in cinema, like Paul Newman, Frank Sinatra, and Marlon Brando in the 1954 classic On the Waterfront.
7: Stay away from him!
6: This, her first major role, would earn her the Academy Award for Best Supporting Actress, accepting the award while 9 months pregnant with her first child.
8: I may have the baby right here.
6: Saint following up one iconic performance with another, thrilling audiences in Alfred Hitchcock's North by Northwest, opposite Cary Grant.
5: I tipped the steward $5 to seat you here if you should come in.
9: Is that a proposition?
5: I never discuss love on an empty stomach.
6: Saint was the oldest living Oscar winner back on the Oscar stage in 2018 to present the award for Best Costume Design.
10: I just realized something. I'm older than the Academy. Plus 4 months, or maybe 5. I'm very proud of that. Just keep moving.
6: Eva Marie Saint was 102 years old.
1: And we're told she passed away Tuesday at her home in Los Angeles, surrounded by her family and loved ones. Sam Champion, thank you. Straight ahead, one last high note for Dolly Parton's fans.
11: I think Dolly saw this whole building as a love letter to her fans. And I think as a fan, we get to come in here and love her back.
1: We're going to take you inside the new museum dedicated to the Queen of Country.

0: David Muir, the most trusted anchor in America, the most watched anchor in America. 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
1: So glad you're streaming with us. Well, a life of many colors now on display. You can experience Dolly Parton's story for yourself thanks to this museum in Nashville. And don't worry, it's open 9 to 5. Faith Abube takes us inside.
2: My coat of many colors that my mama made for me.
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4: This was her ultimate dream, is to put a museum in her backyard.
3: Steve Summers, Dolly Parton's creative director for over 3 decades, working hand in hand with Dolly herself, her beloved niece Rebecca, and design lead Tom Akam.
5: What was her non-negotiables?
6: The journey of her life was the non-negotiable. To provide hope was, you know, the foundation of the whole place.
3: The museum showcasing the superstar's most cherished personal items and memories, including those from her love story with Carl Dean.
4: One of my very favorite things is Dolly's wedding dress. That dress sat in that bag for over 50 years in a trunk in one of her storage bins, and Dolly's niece Rebecca found it.
2: Julie.
3: And who best to narrate Dolly's rise from rags to rhinestones? Dolly.
7: Well, here we are, live on the Porter Wagoner Show set.
4: We call them Dolly Grams. She's telling the messages her way. She wrote all the copy.
3: The 10-time Grammy-winning icon's legacy at the forefront.
6: What we were able to do here was represent somebody's legacy in a way that doesn't look manufactured. It looks like it was the authentic journey of someone's life. So, you
4: know. I think Dolly saw this whole building as a love letter to her fans.
6: I think so.
4: And I think as a fan, we get to come in here and love her back.
1: Well, Dolly and her team were able to put all this together in just over 2 years. The designer actually says they wanted to surprise her for her 80th birthday. They made that deadline, but she didn't get to see the finishing details. The grand opening is still on, though, for a celebration of her legacy. Faith, thank you. Straight ahead, all eyes on Isaias, the latest track and timing for the tropical storm that could rapidly intensify in the coming days. Plus, the dangers lurking below, our investigation into abandoned mines all across the country. Keep it here.

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2: 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Betrayal. Lies.
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6: 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We all scream for a fair and equitable approach to women's health care.
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7: 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And you hit me with a little...
4: 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You're watching America's number one streaming news. 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
10: Oh, a massive explosion on a Russian oil tanker. That's just one of several top stories we're tracking this hour for you. That tanker apparently hit by a drone, triggering a huge fire and cloud of black smoke off the coast of the Russian city of Sochi. It's part of a widening series now of Ukrainian strikes on Russian energy. Just yesterday, 700 drones hit that Moscow area. On the flip side, at least 20 Ukrainians killed after a large-scale Russian missile attack overnight. Authorities say the death toll is likely to keep climbing. Well, they are coming home. The SpaceX Dragon spacecraft carrying two NASA astronauts, a European Space Agency astronaut, and a Russian astronaut is headed back to Earth after successfully undocking from the International Space Station. The 27.5-hour ride home will have the crew splashing down off the coast of Southern California around 11:30 a.m. Eastern tomorrow. Bracing for a hurricane, parts of the Gulf Coast now under hurricane watch as tropical storm Isaias takes aim. That storm expected to make landfall by Friday. Florida already declaring a state of emergency for what would be the first Atlantic hurricane of the season. Our meteorologist, Mara Theodore, joins us now. Okay, what you tracking this hour?
11: All right, so we do have tropical storm Isaias. Notice where it's located right now. It's just off the coast of the Yucatan Peninsula there. And it's sitting in the Gulf. It's starting to come together. It's starting to take its form and its shape. Now, if you take a look at this track, this is from the National Hurricane Center. And what you're looking at is a cone of uncertainty, meaning that the bullseye, the center of the storm, could hit anywhere inside of this cone. It's also putting a number inside of these symbols. And that means that it could be a Category 2 by the time it makes landfall. So we're anticipating for this storm to strengthen not only to hurricane status, but a Category 2 hurricane. Now, as far as timing goes, it's right off these lines here. Friday at 7 p.m. Notice how it's approaching by Saturday at 7 a.m. It's already closer to Tuscaloosa. So that means between Friday night and Saturday morning, that's when we are anticipating that Isaias will make landfall. The time will become more definitive the closer we get. So you may see that volley as we head through the next 24 hours. But the closer we get to Friday morning, we'll really know what time this is making landfall. Now, what you're looking at here is a future cast superimposed. So this is showing the actual storm moving through time Friday into Saturday, making landfall. Right now, the current model have it positioned pretty close to Mobile, Alabama, Pensacola. New Orleans getting some rain from this, but I really think that Alabama into parts of the Florida Panhandle, you all are in the bullseye for the rain. And keep in mind that this region has received a lot of rain over the past couple of days, so the grounds are already saturated. Level 3 out of 4 when it comes to the flood risk. I'm going to step over here to show you the other threats we're concerned about. We have 70 to 100 mile per hour wind gusts when it comes to this storm. Something else worth noting, that upper right quad of the hurricanes, that's where we tend to get tornadoes. So that's going to be another concern as this makes landfall and approaches land. Tornadoes, tornadic activity, okay? What happens after that? Well, it's the weekend. There's a lot going on in the southeast and the northeast. This storm system, even as it continues to disintegrate, really break down, still bringing a lot of moisture to places like Nashville, Atlanta, Knoxville, Charlotte, by Sunday p.m. arriving in the northeast, the mid-Atlantic, in New York tri-state area. So if you do have weekend plans in the northeast, you're not going to be unscathed when it comes to this system. But Kira, we're going to keep a close eye on it. I think right now the best thing that folks can do at home if they live in those Gulf Coast states is to make sure they have a plan in place, make sure they have access to ABC News Live, but also their local meteorologists, and to be prepared to time this out between Friday and Saturday for a landfall.
10: Okay, we'll track it with you, Samara. Thank you. Well, 3 years ago today, Hamas militants carried out the deadliest attack on Israeli soil. More than 1,200 people killed by terrorists on October 7, 2023, the deadliest day for Jews since the Holocaust. Now, as Israelis reflect on the lives lost and the ones changed forever, there's also fresh outrage. Chief International Correspondent James Longman has more from Israel on the protests taking place today and the growing pressure on the country's prime minister.
0: The day of mourning and remembrance here in Israel. I'm at the Nova Field Festival, where, of course, so many young people were killed in that attack. But there is much more anger here now. Protests began at 6:29 this morning, the minute the attack started, and they're planned across this country. Convoys of cars and buses are on their way here to the Nova Field right now for people to make their voices heard. And there is anger because there have been multiple reports in recent weeks by Israeli journalists and others about the warnings Benjamin Netanyahu is alleged to have either missed or ignored. One claim that the UAE warned the Prime Minister a week and a half before it happened, but those warnings were not passed on. Another that the head of Egyptian intelligence came to Israel to warn about Hamas preparing something. There is also outrage about how long it took for security forces to respond. Now, Benjamin Netanyahu has called all this lies and a smear campaign. He's resisted calls for an inquiry, but the Fly Dubai incident is also fresh in people's minds and the possible security lapses there. Netanyahu is up against it ahead of elections later this month.
10: James Longman in Israel for us. Thank you. So a 23-year-old woman is facing prison time for allegedly impersonating a substitute teacher at a Milwaukee high school. Prosecutors say that students in those classes reported the imposter used profane language and racial slurs. Now school officials are investigating how she even made it into the classroom. Here's our Hannah Patah.
1: A Wisconsin woman is accused of posing as a substitute teacher and making lewd and disturbing comments to students. Amy Jones is charged with six felonies after authorities say she walked into this Milwaukee high school and told the office staff she was a sub. She was then assigned to a class where students say she used profane language, racial slurs, and organized students by race and gender in the class. According to the complaint, she told one boy he was fat, told others they were the types of people to have incest, and told one girl she would either become a stripper or a hooker.
3: This case is very concerning as a parent. Certainly, you know, we send our kids to school expecting them to be safe and not exposed to harm.
1: Jones was removed from the school by the third period after students reported her. The 23-year-old, who's a former student at the school, told police she was bored and hates kids and just wanted to mess around. Her lawyer blames her mental health issues.
5: Ms. Jones manages bipolar disorder and was experiencing an acute manic episode.
1: The principal says the staff did not follow protocol and the school is in the process of reviewing our safeguards.
12: If convicted, Jones could face 20 years in prison.
10: All right, Hannah, thank you. Well, now to a hidden danger lurking beneath the surface under highways, homes, and entire neighborhoods. We're talking about abandoned mines swallowing homes and taking lives. Our Jay O'Brien with his months-long investigation.
13: You come out in the morning, there's a gaping hole in your backyard.
14: Oh, my God. What just happened?
15: American people don't understand. There is a danger.
13: It's pretty much everywhere.
16: Come on, boys. Uproar!
17: Tonight, a desperate and delicate rescue operation.
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15: They're not predictable.
23: You're watching the daring rescue of a 16-year-old boy. The teen fell 30 feet into the mine shaft.
16: Rescuer ready? Come on, boys. Uproar!
23: First responders aren't strangers to these kinds of rescues. Our nation has a long legacy of mining, and abandoned mines now litter California and states across the country. So many that officials told us finding and sealing them all properly is a constant challenge. Some lurking under homes. Nestled in the beauty of South Dakota's Black Hills is Hideaway Hills, a neighborhood that was, for so many here, the American dream itself. Until it wasn't. Because out of the blue, one spring day, that American dream collapsed, literally.
24: I came by and knocked on the door and said that we had to leave.
23: Right outside their front doors was this. A cavernous sinkhole that suddenly opened up, eventually revealed to be 30 feet deep.
2: they basically told us you got like 4 or 5 hours to get out. You're scared because you don't know where you're going to go.
6: Their lives would never be the same because of an old underground mine these neighbors learned was beneath their feet.
7: What they found underneath here was a network of mine shafts, more than 100 years old, extending from this massive hole in the ground all the way up the street and into that neighborhood where many people still live.
6: Local officials called in crews who lowered themselves into the old mine and took these photos. In one, you can see an old car in the cavernous mine shaft. It turned out the nearly century-old mine was last operated by the state of South Dakota, mining something called gypsum, often used in plaster and drywall. The state said when its mining operations stopped in the 1990s, it filled in parts of the mine before selling the property, eventually landing in the hands of a housing developer, and ultimately these 9 families and dozens of their neighbors.
8: Raise your hand if you knew there was a mine or a mine shaft under your home when you bought it. Nobody. Did you think there could be?
2: No.
6: Local officials told many of these families they could never move back to their homes. Some are still paying for a place they can't live in.
8: What has that done to your financial future?
9: It crushed it.
8: You had the American dream.
9: I thought I did. Got ripped right out from under me and turned into a nightmare.
6: An investigation by ABC News found these homeowners in Hideaway Hills are far from alone. We discovered dangerous sinkholes and other incidents across the country because the infrastructure in old, often abandoned mines is eroding away. In New Jersey, an abandoned mine shaft opened up under a major highway, tearing a sinkhole over 40 feet wide. In California, a gold mine caved in under a family living room, killing a 32-year-old man and his dog. His mother still lives there and told Dan Noyes of our ABC-owned station KGO.
25: They couldn't get him out because the earth just kept moving, and he was going deeper and deeper as the earth moved.
6: And in Pennsylvania.
17: Tonight, a desperate and delicate rescue operation.
6: A grandmother died when an abandoned coal mine gave way underneath her feet while she was searching for her missing cat. And that's not the only tragedy. This is the Uncompahgre National Forest, one of Colorado's natural treasures. Our producer hiked it herself, filming as she went. We took our ABC News cameras here not for the beauty of these scenic mountaintops, but the hidden danger lurking below. In October 2025, Jennifer Nelson was on a hike through this forest with her dogs.
26: She was just a very outdoorsy, loving, amazing person.
6: An experienced hiker, Jennifer never came home. Officials believe she fell. Her body was found in a deep, water-filled pit created by an abandoned mine. Rescuers came upon the dogs waiting by the hole she fell into.
26: She tried calling. She tried texting. But because there's no service in the mine, there's nothing anybody could do.
6: While some states, like Colorado, keep detailed records, we learned there is no comprehensive federal database of the location of these old mines, abandoned or otherwise, across the country. So a team of ABC News data reporters pulled every record we could find from 2 federal agencies and spent months building this, a visualization showing just the mines the government knows about. Each of these hundreds of thousands of dots, a record tied to a mine. But the federal government acknowledges they don't know where every old mine in the country is. Hundreds, if not thousands, are lurking underground and were never properly recorded.
8: Are you also concerned that you don't know where all of these mines are?
27: It has to be concerning. The reality is that...
8: Because I think that would surprise people.
27: No, it really shouldn't, because mining back in, just say, 1865 or 1880 or 1890, there are no records of that. So there potentially can be mines out there that we would have no idea that they are there until they express themselves in some adverse way.
8: Express themselves meaning cave in.
27: Subsidence have been of some kind, yeah. So there's just no way for us to know that.
23: Colorado officials told us they didn't know the mine that killed Jennifer Nelson was there until it was too late. Across this country, the rock or gold or coal that was pulled from the earth in South Dakota, in Colorado, in Pennsylvania, and many more, built and powered our nation and the American dream itself. But in so many of these mines, what remains underground now?
25: They couldn't get him out because the earth just kept moving.
20: None of us were told there was a mine shaft under our house.
23: Is eroding that dream little by little.
24: They came by and knocked on the door and said that we had to leave.
0: In the back of your mind, is it going to open up again?
23: Until suddenly.
13: You come out in the morning and there's a gaping hole in your backyard.
23: It collapses.
26: For those who are trying to actually work on closing these mines, do the work. Find these mines because people are dying. So just do better. Do more.
1: And our thanks to Jay. 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It's now streaming on Disney Plus and Hulu. Straight ahead, she didn't have to go very far to make her arraignment. The woman accused of doing donuts right there on the county court's lawn. Plus, from donuts to coffee, why Starbucks is facing legal trouble over drinks it says are sugar-free.

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2: Glad you're streaming with us. Well, there isn't enough coffee in the world for these donuts. A 68-year-old woman accused of driving drunk and doing donuts on a county courthouse lawn. Video released by the Jennings County Sheriff's Office shows exactly that. The car kicking up dirt and leaving behind tracks. That driver was arrested and is now facing a preliminary charge of operating a vehicle while intoxicated, along with numerous other charges. Sheriff's Office also had a message for the public. If you'd had too many margaritas, don't drive, and definitely don't do donuts on the courthouse lawn. Well, it's a sugar showdown at Starbucks. The coffee chain now facing a lawsuit accused of advertising its protein drinks as sugar-free when they're actually not. Chief Business Correspondent Rebecca Jarvis has more on the battle that's brewing.
3: Starbucks under fire for some of its new high-protein drinks, hit with a lawsuit over claims that some beverages advertised as sugar-free actually contain sugar. The coffee giant rolling out its new protein-boosted menu nationwide last month as part of the booming high-protein trend. But now, a new federal lawsuit is taking aim at how some of those drinks are marketed. The suit, alleging 8 Starbucks beverages described as sugar-free, do contain sugar. For example, a 16-ounce version of the Starbucks sugar-free caramel protein matcha is listed as containing 16 grams of sugar on the company's website.
4: There's this mounting consumer confusion. So something says sugar-free, and we're thinking that it is zero added sugar and zero calorie. All dairy has naturally occurring sugar to different amounts of grams. People really need to slow down and look at that nutrition facts label and make an active decision about whether or not they want to have all of the ingredients in their bodies.
3: Starbucks pushing back and telling ABC News it believes these claims have no merit and that Starbucks has consistently and clearly provided information about its protein beverages, sugar-free options, customization choices, and nutritional content. And they intend to vigorously defend themselves.
4: Consumers have been told that protein is really important right now. So everywhere that they see protein, they're actually thinking, this is a good choice for me. However, the truth is a protein beverage might be much more added sugar, added salt, and added fat than that consumer is aware of.
2: And in case you were wondering, a regular cup of milk has 12 grams of sugar. Rebecca Jarvis, thank you. Hollywood mourning the death of Oscar winner Eva Marie Saint. Her legendary career, which began back in 1947, included roles in On the Waterfront and North by Northwest. Our Sam Champion has more now on her legacy.
5: Sometimes it's not that easy.
6: It's the easiest thing in the world, Ari. All these differences between people are made up.
7: Eva Marie Saint brought an elegance to the silver screen.
6: I never met anyone like you.
7: Working alongside some of the biggest names in cinema, like Paul Newman, Frank Sinatra, and Marlon Brando in the 1954 classic On the Waterfront.
8: Stay away from him!
7: This, her first major role, would earn her the Academy Award for Best Supporting Actress, accepting the award while 9 months pregnant with her first child.
9: I may have the baby right here.
7: Saint following up one iconic performance with another, thrilling audiences in Alfred Hitchcock's North by Northwest, opposite Cary Grant.
6: I tipped the steward $5 to seat you here if you should come in.
10: Is that a proposition?
6: I never discuss love on an empty stomach.
7: Saint was the oldest living Oscar winner back on the Oscar stage in 2018 to present the award for Best Costume Design.
11: I just realized something. I'm older than the Academy. Plus 4 months, or maybe 5. I'm very proud of that. Just keep moving.
7: Eva Marie Saint was 102 years old.
2: And we're told she passed away Tuesday at her home in Los Angeles, surrounded by her family and loved ones. Sam Champion, thank you. Straight ahead, one last high note for Dolly Parton's fans.
12: I think Dolly saw this whole building as a love letter to her fans. And I think as a fan, we get to come in here and love her back.
2: We're going to take you inside the new museum dedicated to the Queen of Country.

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1: So glad you're streaming with us. Well, a life of many colors now on display. You can experience Dolly Parton's story for yourself, thanks to this museum in Nashville. And don't worry, it's open 9 to 5. Faith Abube takes us inside.
2: My coat of many colors that my mama made for me.
3: She sang about her coat of many colors, and now the queen of country's remarkable life is on full display at her Life of Many Colors Museum in Nashville.
4: This was her ultimate dream, is to put a museum in her backyard.
3: Steve Summers, Dolly Parton's creative director for over three decades, working hand in hand with Dolly herself, her beloved niece Rebecca, and design lead Tom Akam.
5: What was her non-negotiables?
6: The journey of her life was the non-negotiable. To provide hope was, you know, the foundation of the whole place.
3: The museum showcasing the superstar's most cherished personal items and memories, including those from her love story with Carl Dean.
4: One of my very favorite things is Dolly's wedding dress. That dress sat in that bag for over 50 years in a trunk in one of her storage bins, and Dolly's niece Rebecca found it.
3: And who best to narrate Dolly's rise from rags to rhinestones? Dolly.
7: Well, here we are, live on the Porter Wagoner Show set.
4: We call them Dolly Grams. She's telling the messages her way. She wrote all the copy.
3: The 10-time Grammy-winning icon's legacy at the forefront.
6: What we were able to do here was represent somebody's legacy in a way that doesn't look manufactured. It looks like it was the authentic journey of someone's life. So
4: I think Dolly saw this whole building as a love letter to her fans.
6: I think so.
4: And I think as a fan, we get to come in here and love her back.
1: 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I'm Kira Phillips. Thanks for streaming with us. A lot more news up next.

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2: She was supposed to be put to death a week ago, but now a convicted murderer is awake after a botched execution. Good afternoon, everyone. I'm Kira Phillips from our nation's capital. It's Wednesday, October 7th. Right now on ABC News Live, the legal battle over Krista Pike's future, what her attorneys say should happen after that failed lethal injection. The growing questions after the death of a plague researcher in Russia. Videos circulating online appear to show at least one person in a hazmat suit in the region. President Trump now says he's going to talk to Vladimir Putin. The new details in the Cornell gang rape case, what Jane Doe said before a school panel, and the video of campus police officers questioning fraternity members in the house that night. And the intensifying battle over Dolly Parton's estate. Did her nephew barricade his home to avoid being served a lawsuit? ABC News Live starts right now. Well, she survived two doses of a lethal injection. Now her lawyers say convicted murderer Krista Pike is awake and speaking. Her legal team is back in court. Live pictures now from that courthouse in Nashville, where Pike's attorneys filed an emergency motion demanding the state of Tennessee preserve evidence related to that botched execution. Well, Pike's lawyers saying that she's now handcuffed and shackled to her hospital bed 1 week after the state tried to execute her. She was sentenced to death for torturing and killing this woman, her teenage classmate, Colleen Slemmer, in 1995. Morgan Norwood joins us now, along with our legal analyst and trial attorney, Brian Buckmeyer. So, Morgan, what have we heard so far in court?
6: Well, Kira, of course, this hearing is still underway, as we just dipped in at that live preview there. But right now, much of the discussion has been centered on whether this court actually has jurisdiction in this matter. The state has already raised that issue. The judge has ordered both sides to briefly argue it. But at this point, the judge ultimately is hearing the case as of right now. I mean, Pike's original complaint from January is now serving as the operative complaint in this matter. And I think that that's really significant here, because the complaint raised some of the very issues that, you know, are at the center of this failed execution to begin with, including the concerns that the state's instructions for IV access were vague, and that Pike could experience additional pain because of difficulty placing that line. Her attorney's also talking about how she had that difficulty with some of the prison medical facilities in the months leading up to this. So Pike's attorney says that these concerns, again, were raised months before the execution, and now after surviving those two doses of lethal injection drug, again, as you pointed out, she is now regained consciousness. She's speaking limitedly. And of course, the legal battle still continues at this moment. Kira.
2: So, Morgan, the hearing is underway right now. A lot of discussion is centered on whether this court actually has jurisdiction to hear Pike's case. That state raised the issue, and the judge has ordered both sides to briefly argue it, right? Tell us more.
6: Yeah, there was a little bit of back and forth about, like, who actually has this case. I mean, it was originally kicked up to the state Supreme Court, and then it went to the U.S. Supreme Court, then back to circuit court. All of that seemed to be a little bit more administrative. But at this point, this state court is going to hear this case. But again, they're going to hear it based on the January 2026 case that was filed months ago. And of course, months before this botched execution, Kira.
2: All right. Well, Brian, let's talk about the evidence that will be the most critical for Pike's attorneys to have preserved.
7: So it's going to be not only the response that was originally given when Pike's attorney said that because of her condition, it'd be difficult to find a vein, difficult in order to do this procedure. What did they do in response to that? Did they feel like there was any kind of difference in medical procedures or in steps that were using the IV to find the vein? What did they do, or what did they note after the incident as to what the issue or the difficulty was? What were the steps or procedures? What are the procedures that were or were not followed in order to make an argument argument that either negligence happened, recklessness happened, or that they simply operated in a way that did not understand or appreciate her condition and the difficulty that this procedure would have. That would create the basis for making the arguments that they're hoping to make, that this defendant, Krista Pikes, should probably not be sentenced to death or go through this procedure again.
2: All right. We will continue to track what's happening in the court. And apparently there's a press conference afterwards as well. We'll monitor that. Morgan, Brian, thank you both. So as we watch this hearing, we will bring you updates as they happen. Well, for weeks, French high school students have flooded the streets of Paris demanding more education funding. Now, France's prime minister is set to address the nationwide demonstrations that's gripping the country. An estimated 250,000 people joined them in solidarity. But the protests have turned violent at times, and police say they've arrested more than 6,000 people now. Foreign correspondent Tom Sufi Burridge has the latest from Paris.
8: Yeah, the situation here near to one of France's most prestigious universities has actually calmed down a bit now. There's still a very heavy police presence, as you can see. And if you just spin down this way, you can see in the distance, that is towards one of the campuses of this university, and it is closed down. So, you know, things are calming here. What the riot police have been doing over the last couple of hours since we've been here is just moving on pockets of protesters. And what's happened is university protesters have actually joined this movement, because really this began in the suburbs of Paris, principally in deprived areas at high schools. High school students are blockading the front of their schools, hundreds of schools partially closed or fully closed over the last week or so, every single day. And now university students in this area joining them, coming out, you know, protesting mainly on the same message. They want more resources for their schools in the public education system here, more teachers, fewer pupils in classrooms. So that is the driving message. But I have to say, most of the protesters we've been speaking to today are also talking about the way the police has been responding. Now, we have had an emergency meeting of the French government overnight, and as a result of that, they now, police have had an order not to use stun grenades in the protests. It does seem like the government is trying to at least tone things down in terms of confrontations between the protesters and the police. But just to emphasize, this has really gone nationwide. This is a very large-scale movement. Even yesterday, in that large mobilization across major French cities, particularly in the French capital, when 250,000 people, according to the government, were out in the streets, you know, we had teachers and parents also joining the students. So the students we're speaking to, the protesters, are saying this isn't going to stop now, and we're expecting these protests to continue in the coming days.
2: All right. Tom Sufi Burridge, thank you. So putting Putin on the spot, the U.S. sending a formal diplomatic complaint now to Russia over concerns about this pneumonic plague. Last week, a Siberian lab worker died from a suspected case of the plague, but Russian officials are denying any accidents at the lab, saying that she died from pneumonia of an unknown cause. Now President Trump says he's going to speak to Russian President Vladimir Putin about it. Olivia Rubin is watching the story for us.
9: Today, President Trump expected to speak with Vladimir Putin over concerns about a possible plague case. As the United States presses Russia for more information about the death of a young researcher who may have died from pneumonic plague, the U.S. sending them a formal diplomatic complaint. A spokesperson for the State Department saying, quote, "We have officially requested additional information from the Russian government." Earlier, Secretary of State Marco Rubio saying this.
10: I think it's incumbent upon Russia to obviously share more information with the world. That's what they should do.
9: Russia under scrutiny over its response to the death last week of that lab researcher in Siberia, identified as 28-year-old Daria Shiplova. Russian authorities not confirming or denying if she died of the plague, saying instead her pneumonia was from an unknown cause. But at least three hospitals in the area are still under quarantine. The World Health Organization today saying they've requested more information on the cause of her death.
11: And we don't yet have the full picture of this event, and we are not able to conduct a full risk assessment.
2: Olivia Rubin, thank you. Well, the World Health Organization published a statement saying that there were no sanitary and epidemiological risks associated with the case of community-acquired pneumonia in the city there of Irkutsk. All right. She says she was held up like bait for a gaggle of men. Those words from Jane Doe describing the night she says she was gang raped at a Cornell University frat house. ABC News now reviewing new details in the investigation, including a transcript of Jane Doe's testimony during a closed door hearing at the university. It comes as we're hearing from frat members now who were in that house that night, but not involved in the incident. None of the frat members involved have been criminally charged, and all deny wrongdoing. Our chief investigative correspondent, Aaron Katursky, with the story now, and we warn you the details are very disturbing.
12: Weeks after Jane Doe reported her alleged 2024 fraternity house assault, videos obtained by ABC News show Hi-Fi members who were in the house that night but not involved in the group sex telling Cornell University police they heard it was all consensual.
13: What people were saying was that there was, like, multiple consenting adults in this room.
14: There was a consensual act that took place. That's really what the general rumor that was going around was that there was a consensual thing.
12: The investigators seemed curious about the witness's use of the word consensual.
15: Dude, I was in college. Could I get it? In college, I wouldn't have been like, oh, that was a sick consensual act last night, right? Like, I guess how do they know it was consensual?
14: I mean, I can't recall exactly what was said, but yeah, I mean, they said that they had sex with her, I guess.
12: He said he remembered seeing Jane Doe in bed, talking to people, but did not recall names.
14: She was laying on the bed. I remember she was fully clothed. I can't really remember who was in the room.
12: The officer followed up.
15: I just get worried because you know how it looks, you're a brother.
14: I know, yeah.
15: And very clearly know what she's doing, right? But can't remember who all was in there from your frat. Like, you know how that
14: looks. I mean, I didn't know exactly what she was doing. No, I can't recall exactly everyone who was in there. And like I said before, I don't want to make assumptions,
15: right,
14: based on what I don't remember.
12: Months later, Jane Doe testified before a Cornell panel. According to a transcript of that testimony obtained by ABC News, Jane Doe was unequivocal. I was prostituted and I was held up like bait for a gaggle of men. She said, I remember a dark room with shadows of men in and out constantly, and I remember feeling like there was a joke and I was not in on it. She ended her testimony with a plea to her school. Please make it safer for those I love and the community at large. Remove those boys from campus. Ultimately, Cornell expelled two students and suspended two others. Sally Yates, a former United States Attorney General in the Obama administration, is leading the review now of how Cornell handled Jane Doe's allegations. Back to you.
2: All right, Aaron, thank you. All right, for more, let's bring in Peter Haralambos. Now he's closely tracking this story for us. So the testimony from the Cornell University investigation wasn't shared with prosecutors in Tompkins County, right? And why was that?
16: Yeah, that's right, Kira. These records were not shared with the district attorney in part because a lot of this investigation happened after prosecutors closed the book on this investigation. Back in November, they made that decision not to bring charges. Cornell, however, kept going with their investigation all the way through May. They ultimately reached their determinations about those students in August. Cornell has also defended their actions, basically saying that a lot of this is protected by Title IX and could not have been shared with police. That being said, it's still raising more questions about why certain materials appear to have been withheld. We've also reviewed records that suggest within hours of Jane Doe going to report this to police, the Cornell Police Department began receiving tips. Some of those tips included that actual now infamous Snapchat group, a list of names of students allegedly involved with this, and a detailed account of what happened that evening. None of those materials, which were found before the DA made his determination, appear to have ever been turned over.
2: So what about these conversations between Cornell University police and the frat members who weren't accused in the case? What stands out to you?
16: I think one thing that they do is raise more questions again about this potential effort by these students to contain these allegations from spreading across campus. I think it's worth putting these interviews in context by noting one of the tips that Cornell received before these interviews took place. An anonymous tipster called the police and basically said that a witness was told not to talk because it would ruin the reputation of everyone involved and the fraternity. In these questions, you really see these officers going after that idea, asking them, for example, if there was communication, if there was a group meet, did they have a meeting to discuss how to talk about this incident? The officer in one of these interviews also seems very suspicious of the fact that you're hearing the same word. This was a consensual encounter over and over again, noting that's not usually how college students talk, and pressing these students to be honest about what happened.
2: Well, the incident and Cornell's handling of the investigation has prompted this strong reaction from the Cornell community. Are there more protests today?
16: That's right. We're seeing a seven-hour sit-in at Cornell's main dining hall today. Students sitting there in solidarity with Jane Doe. This comes as we're seeing more tumult on this campus, including a faculty vote expected next week of no confidence for this current administration. That vote is happening days before the Cornell Board of Trustees is supposed to meet during Cornell's homecoming, raising questions about if we're going to see more and more pressure for leadership at the university to step down.
17: All right. We'll track it. Peter, thank you.
16: Thank you.
17: Defense Secretary Pete Hegseth set to speak to sailors on the USS Abraham Lincoln just ahead of their long-awaited return home. The Lincoln expected to dock in San Diego tomorrow after 320 days at sea, including a modern-era record of 7 months without docking. The aircraft carrier made headlines when its crew reported poor conditions on board, and we later learned that eight sailors attached to the carrier group attempted suicide during their deployment. We'll track it. Straight ahead, Dolly Parton's nephews, Bob wiring his property, how lawyers for her estate say he's trying to evade their lawsuit. Plus, the dog rescue that became must-watch TV, how crews were able to finally bring him home.

0: damn sense of humor.
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2: Glad you're streaming with us. Well, it's been 6 weeks since the death of Dolly Parton, and the legal fight involving her estate is heating up. Parton's estate says her nephew and former head of security, Brian Seaver, has no trespassing signs and barbed wire at his property in an attempt to evade their lawsuit. The estate says process servers tried three times to reach him and is now asking a judge to deny Seaver's request for more time in the case. Arianna Nally has the details.
3: The bitter battle over Dolly Parton's estate intensifying. Lawyers overseeing the Queen of Country's business empire claim her nephew and former bodyguard Brian Seaver barricaded his home in an attempt to avoid being served a lawsuit which accuses him of threatening and extorting the estate. Newly filed court documents include images of a no trespassing sign as well as barbed wire and yellow caution tape on the handrails. The estate asking the judge to deny Seaver any extra time to find representation ahead of their next hearing, writing, Mr. Seaver attempted to evade service of process, and this court should not reward that behavior.
4: I'm representing the Parton and Owens family today.
3: It was Seaver who announced his aunt's death to the world.
4: Our family and the team she has entrusted with her legacy will work diligently to ensure her spirit will live with us forever.
3: Weeks later, Dolly's longtime manager was granted a temporary restraining order against Seaver, citing correspondence in which Seaver allegedly said he could, quote, destroy the entire brand if he wasn't paid. In another message writing, I'm literally an international arms dealer and mercenary. Seaver has denied allegations of threats and extortion and says his messages were taken out of context. Dolly Parton's estate reportedly worth an estimated $450 million.
5: The state claims that Brian Seaver threatened the viability of these very important brand partnerships and that could have untold economic consequences to the estate. And they don't want to delay having this lay out in court where they are seeking a permanent restraining order.
2: All right, Rhiannon, thank you. Let's take it now to Brian Buckmeyer for more context. So Seaver, he allowed, I guess, is Seaver allowed to do this? You know, evade the lawsuit by putting up barbed wire and no trespassing signs?
6: So it's a bit of a hard question to unpack. He's allowed to put up barbed wire and no trespass signs, but you're not allowed to actually evade the process server for something like this. Now, if he does, because you can, there are punishment that follows from it. And I think we're seeing some of that being laid out when the estate for Dolly Parton is saying that they're trying to serve him. They've tried three times and they can't. And that to do so, I think they're working towards making the argument for what's called default judgment. They're going to ultimately ask the judge after showing due diligence, hey, we tried our best to serve this person, but he's refusing to take this service and participate in this hearing. And because of that, can you just rule in our favor and move on? So the answer is no, he can't. And there are punishments for it if he continues to do so.
2: Seaver, who we've mentioned numerous times, was, you know, head of Dolly Parton's security, also her nephew. You know, he says his messages are being misinterpreted. Is that argument going to work legally?
6: I think it depends on what the argument is in terms of using those statements either for or against him. If he's making statements that the court can parse through and look at the situation in which they're made and then obviously hear from both sides, the judge will evaluate the credibility of what people are saying, the explanation of that statement is, and where the plain reading of that statement is.
2: Well, Parton's estate is now trying to deny Seaver's request for an extension in the case. What are the chances that the judge agrees?
6: I think as it stands now, it's pretty good. You are refusing to be served, at least based on the allegations. You're not in court. You're asking for an extension, but as the Dolly Parton estate points out, the ask for that extension is not paired with actually looking for an attorney. He seemingly has an attorney or didn't have an attorney and is not seeking one. And so they're saying that this is a game, that he is kind of hiding himself and hiding the ball, so to speak, and not trying to confront these allegations. And so because of that, the Dolly Parton estate is saying, let's not play into this. He is avoiding us. He is not participating in this. He has his day in court that he's not looking for. give us the default judgment and let's move forward. The difficulty in this case, though, is they're asking him to stop committing an act, stop hurting the estate with his actions and his words. It's hard to do that with money. And if this gets to a situation where it really escalates, then you're talking about civil contempt. Then you're talking about the potential of criminal contempt. So hopefully one way or another, we get to the finish line of potentially having these arguments in court.
2: All right. Brian Buckmeyer, thank you. Straight ahead, a soggy dog and a star in the making, how this pooch took Chile by storm when we come back.

0: money, betrayal.
1: This whole thing will make you go crazy.
2: The Gilgo Beach serial killer sent to prison for life. I'm ABC's Aaron Katursky in Riverhead, New York. Wherever the story is, we'll take you there. You're streaming ABC News Live.
3: Glad you're streaming with us. Well, man's best friend sometimes, well, needs a helping hand holding their paw. I'm glad you're streaming with us. Dramatic rescue in Chile after a stray dog became trapped in a raging river, powerful currents just sweeping him away. It all seemed hopeless, at least for a minute. Danny New has the story.
4: If you were watching television in Chile on Tuesday, you may have been one of many following the hours-long live coverage of a stray dog's dangerous trip downstream. His name is Morocho, and he got swept up through the floodgates of a river in Santiago that had recently been hit with a lot of rainfall. This witness, who is familiar with Morocho, named Rodrigo, says, quote, when he passed the floodgates, it was very sad because the floodgate area is dangerous. Well, as you can see, there were numerous attempts to corral Morocho, including by firefighters, municipal personnel, and Chile's Special Police Tactical Unit. But Morocho was not game for any of it. In this drone video, you can see Morocho just whiz by one rescuer. He also runs by these guys who appear to have been trying to climb down. And here you can see Morocho avoid some sort of lasso and actually jump back into the current of the floodwater. Morocho continued to make his way downriver, finding small spots where he could stand while clearly shivering. But finally, he found a part of the riverbank he could climb up. And then... Rodrigo and a woman who appears to be Morocho's caretaker ran onto a highway. And she succeeded in doing what no one else could, earning Morocho's trust. I can't let him go, she said, and then she hoisted Morocho onto the grass. Soon, members of the media were also sprinting across that highway, trying to speak with the suddenly famous dog who was now safe in his friend's arms.
3: And shell-shocked. Danny New, thank you. The dramatic images have drawn so much attention to the efforts of rescuers working to protect animals caught in hazardous conditions during extreme weather events. They've all become pretty famous. Well, the news never stops, neither do we. Thanks for streaming with us. A lot more news up next.

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8: Oh, a massive explosion on a Russian oil tanker. That's just one of several top stories we're tracking this hour for you. That tanker apparently hit by a drone, triggering a huge fire and cloud of black smoke off the coast of the Russian city of Sochi. It's part of a widening series now of Ukrainian strikes on Russian energy. Just yesterday, 700 drones hit that Moscow area. On the flip side, at least 20 Ukrainians killed after a large-scale Russian missile attack overnight. Authorities say the death toll is likely to keep climbing. Well, they are coming home. The SpaceX Dragon spacecraft carrying two NASA astronauts, a European Space Agency astronaut, and a Russian astronaut is headed back to Earth after successfully undocking from the International Space Station. The 27.5-hour ride home will have the crew splashing down off the coast of Southern California around 11:30 a.m. Eastern tomorrow. Bracing for a hurricane, parts of the Gulf Coast now under hurricane watch as tropical storm Isaias takes aim. That storm expected to make landfall by Friday. Florida already declaring a state of emergency for what would be the first Atlantic hurricane of the season. Our meteorologist, Mara Theodore, joins us now. Okay, what to track in this hour?
9: All right, so we do have tropical storm Isaias. Notice where it's located right now. It's just off the coast of the Yucatan Peninsula there, and it's sitting in the Gulf. It's starting to come together. It's starting to take its form and its shape. Now, if you take a look at this track, this is from the National Hurricane Center. And what you're looking at is a cone of uncertainty, meaning that the bullseye, the center of the storm, could hit anywhere inside of this cone. It's also putting a number inside of these symbols, and that means that it could be a Category 2 by the time it makes landfall. So we're anticipating for this storm to strengthen not only to hurricane status, but a Category 2 hurricane. Now, as far as timing goes, it's right off these lines here. Friday at 7 p.m., notice how it's approaching by Saturday at 7 a.m. It's already closer to Tuscaloosa. So that means between Friday night and Saturday morning, that's when we are anticipating that Isaias will make landfall. The time will become more definitive the closer we get. So you may see that volley as we head through the next 24 hours. But the closer we get to Friday morning, we'll really know what time this is making landfall. Now, what you're looking at here is a future cast superimposed. So this is showing the actual storm moving through time Friday into Saturday, making landfall. Right now, the current models have it positioned pretty close to Mobile, Alabama, Pensacola, New Orleans getting some rain from this. But I really think that Alabama into parts of the Florida panhandle, you all are in the bullseye for the rain. And keep in mind that this region has received a lot of rain over the past couple of days. So the grounds are already saturated. Level 3 out of 4 when it comes to the flood risk. I'm going to step over here to show you the other threats we're concerned about. We have 70 to 100 mile per hour wind gusts when it comes to this storm. Something else worth noting, that upper right quadrant of the hurricanes, that's where we tend to get tornadoes. So that's going to be another concern as this makes landfall and approaches land. Tornadoes, tornadic activity, okay? What happens after that? Well, it's the weekend. There's a lot going on in the southeast and the northeast. This storm system, even as it continues to disintegrate, really break down, still bringing a lot of moisture to places like Nashville, Atlanta, Knoxville, Charlotte. By Sunday p.m., arriving in the northeast, the mid-Atlantic, in New York tri-state area. So if you do have weekend plans in the northeast, you're not going to be unscathed when it comes to this system. But Kira, we're going to keep a close eye on it. I think right now the best thing that folks can do at home if they live in those Gulf Coast states is to make sure they have a plan in place, make sure they have access to ABC News Live, but also their local meteorologists, and to be prepared to time this out between Friday and Saturday for landfall.
8: Okay, we'll track it with you, Samara. Thank you. Well, 3 years ago today, Hamas militants carried out the deadliest attack on Israeli soil. More than 1,200 people killed by terrorists on October 7, 2023, the deadliest day for Jews since the Holocaust. Now, as Israelis reflect on the lives lost and the ones changed forever, there's also fresh outrage. Chief International Correspondent James Longman has more from Israel on the protests taking place today and the growing pressure on the country's prime minister.
0: The day of mourning and remembrance here in Israel. I'm at the Nova Field Festival, where, of course, so many young people were killed in that attack. But there is much more anger here now. Protests began at 6:29 this morning, the minute the attack started, and they're planned across this country. Convoys of cars and buses are on their way here to the Nova Field right now for people to make their voices heard. And there is anger because there have been multiple reports in recent weeks by Israeli journalists and others about the warnings Benjamin Netanyahu is alleged to have either missed or ignored. One claim that the UAE warned the Prime Minister a week and a half before it happened, but those warnings were not passed on. Another that the head of Egyptian intelligence came to Israel to warn about Hamas preparing something. There is also outrage about how long it took for security forces to respond. Now, Benjamin Netanyahu has called all this lies and a smear campaign. He's resisted calls for an inquiry, but the Fly Dubai incident is also fresh in people's minds and the possible security lapses there. Netanyahu is up against it ahead of elections later this month.
8: James Longman in Israel for us. Thank you. So a 23-year-old woman is facing prison time for allegedly impersonating a substitute teacher at a Milwaukee high school. Prosecutors say that students in those classes reported the imposter used profane language and racial slurs. Now school officials are investigating how she even made it into the classroom. Here's our Hannah Patah.
1: A Wisconsin woman is accused of posing as a substitute teacher and making lewd and disturbing comments to students. Amy Jones is charged with six felonies after authorities say she walked into this Milwaukee high school and told the office staff she was a sub. She was then assigned to a class where students say she used profane language, racial slurs, and organized students by race and gender in the class. According to the complaint, she told one boy he was fat, told others they were the types of people to have incest, and told one girl she would either become a stripper or a hooker.
10: This case is very concerning as a parent. Certainly, you know, we send our kids to school expecting them to be safe and not exposed to harm.
1: Jones was removed from the school by the third period after students reported her. The 23-year-old, who's a former student at the school, told police she was bored and hates kids and just wanted to mess around. Her lawyer blames her mental health issues.
11: Ms. Jones manages bipolar disorder and was experiencing an acute manic episode.
1: The principal says the staff did not follow protocol and the school is in the process of reviewing our safeguards.
12: If convicted, Jones could face 20 years in prison.
8: All right, Hannah, thank you. Well, now to a hidden danger lurking beneath the surface under highways, homes, and entire neighborhoods. We're talking about abandoned mines, swallowing homes, and taking lives. Our Jay O'Brien with his months-long investigation.
13: You come out in the morning, there's a gaping hole in your backyard.
14: Oh, my God. What just happened?
15: American people don't understand. There is a danger.
13: It's pretty much everywhere.
16: Come on, boys. Uproar!
17: Tonight, a desperate and delicate rescue operation.
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23: You're watching the daring rescue of a 16-year-old boy. The teen fell 30 feet into the mine shaft.
16: Rescuer ready?
24: Come on, boys. Uproar!
23: First responders aren't strangers to these kinds of rescues. Our nation has a long legacy of mining, and abandoned mines now litter California and states across the country. So many that officials told us finding and sealing them all properly is a constant challenge. Some lurking under homes. Nestled in the beauty of South Dakota's Black Hills is Hideaway Hills, a neighborhood that was, for so many here, the American dream itself. Until it wasn't. Because out of the blue, one spring day, that American dream collapsed, literally.
25: They came by and knocked on the door and said that we had to leave.
23: Right outside their front doors was this. A cavernous sinkhole that suddenly opened up, eventually revealed to be 30 feet deep.
2: They basically told us you got like 4 or 5 hours to get out. You're scared because you don't know where you're going to go.
23: Their lives would never be the same because of an old underground mine these neighbors learned was beneath their feet.
3: What they found underneath here was a network of mine shafts more than 100 years old, extending from this massive hole in the ground all the way up the street and into that neighborhood where many people still live.
23: Local officials called in crews who lowered themselves into the old mine and took these photos. In one, you can see an old car in the cavernous mine shaft. It turned out the nearly century-old mine was last operated by the state of South Dakota, mining something called gypsum, often used in plaster and drywall. The state said when its mining operations stopped in the 1990s, it filled in parts of the mine before selling the property, eventually landing in the hands of a housing developer, and ultimately these 9 families and dozens of their neighbors.
3: Raise your hand if you knew there was a mine or a mine shaft under your home when you bought it. Nobody. Did you think there could be?
4: No.
23: Local officials told many of these families they could never move back to their homes. Some are still paying for a place they can't live in.
3: What has that done to your financial future?
5: It crushed it.
3: You had the American dream.
5: I thought I did. Got ripped right out from under me and turned into a nightmare.
23: An investigation by ABC News found these homeowners in Hideaway Hills are far from alone. We discovered dangerous sinkholes and other incidents across the country because the infrastructure in old, often abandoned mines is eroding away. In New Jersey, an abandoned mine shaft opened up under a major highway, tearing a sinkhole over 40 feet wide. In California, a gold mine caved in under a family living room, killing a 32-year-old man and his dog. His mother still lives there and told Dan Noyes of our ABC-owned station KGO.
6: They couldn't get him out because the earth just kept moving, and he was going deeper and deeper as the earth moved.
23: And in Pennsylvania.
17: Tonight, a desperate and delicate rescue operation.
23: A grandmother died when an abandoned coal mine gave way underneath her feet while she was searching for her missing cat. And that's not the only tragedy. This is the Uncompahgre National Forest, one of Colorado's natural treasures. Our producer hiked it herself, filming as she went. We took our ABC News cameras here not for the beauty of these scenic mountaintops, but the hidden danger lurking below. In October 2025, Jennifer Nelson was on a hike through this forest with her dogs.
7: She was just a very outdoorsy, loving, amazing person.
23: An experienced hiker, Jennifer never came home. Officials believe she fell. Her body was found in a deep, water-filled pit created by an abandoned mine. Rescuers came upon the dogs waiting by the hole she fell into.
7: She tried calling. She tried texting. But because there's no service in the mine, there's nothing anybody could do.
23: While some states, like Colorado, keep detailed records, we learned there is no comprehensive federal database of the location of these old mines, abandoned or otherwise, across the country. So a team of ABC News data reporters pulled every record we could find from 2 federal agencies and spent months building this, a visualization showing just the mines the government knows about. Each of these hundreds of thousands of dots, a record tied to a mine. But the federal government acknowledges they don't know where every old mine in the country is. Hundreds, if not thousands, are lurking underground and were never properly recorded.
3: Are you also concerned
19: that you don't know where all of these mines are.
0: Well, it has to be concerning. The reality is that
19: because I think that would surprise people.
0: No, it really shouldn't, because mining back in, just say, 1865 or 1880 or 1890, there are no records of that. So there potentially can be mines out there that we would have no idea that they are there until they express themselves in some adverse way.
19: Express themselves meaning cave in.
0: Subsidence event of some kind, yeah. So there's just no way for us to know that.
23: Colorado officials told us they didn't know the mine that killed Jennifer Nelson was there until it was too late. Across this country, the rock or gold or coal that was pulled from the earth in South Dakota, in Colorado, in Pennsylvania, and many more built and powered our nation and the American dream itself. But in so many of these mines, what remains underground now?
6: They couldn't get him out because the earth just kept moving.
20: None of us were told there was a mine shaft under our house.
23: Is eroding.
8: President Trump taking questions in the Oval. Let's listen in.
1: I understand this, and Susan, we have a country that makes other countries very rich. If we didn't make them rich, we would have a country that would be the greatest AAA credit in history. There are numerous countries where we have deficits with them. They have big surpluses. We don't. That we don't need to do that. I mean, if you look at Canada, if you look at Mexico, if you look at Switzerland, big, big, beautiful deficit. And yet they're considered super prime. They're considered elite. Well, if we decided not to buy watches from Switzerland, they wouldn't be elite anymore, and we would save about $40 billion. We can do all of that, but I like to keep things on an even keel, and we're doing so well that I don't want to do that. But our interest rate should be the lowest. We should pay lower than any other country. The lowest rate right now is Switzerland. And as I said, we contribute to Switzerland billions and billions of dollars. And we don't have to. We don't have to. We contribute billions and billions of dollars to Mexico, to Canada, to many countries. I don't like to name them, but, you know, we don't need anything that they have. We have all the fuel we need. We have all the energy. We have all the lumber. We have all the everything. We don't need anything from many of these countries. There are some countries we need, but in a little while, we won't need anything from anybody. As an example, we're building Eli Lilly, Merck, Pfizer, hundreds of billions of dollars of plants to make our pharmaceuticals and our products. And on top of favored nations, which is going to be lowering the drug prices by numbers that nobody ever heard of before. We have a situation where we should have the lowest, we should be paying the lowest interest rate in the world, because we have countries that would be losing a fortune if it weren't for the United States, and they are considered elite, and they're paying a half a point, and we're paying much more than this.
4: Can you address the current rise in borrowing costs, in particular the 10-year, which of course closely tracks mortgage rates? What is your message to markets? They seem not to be responding to the calls of the administration.
9: Well, first of all, it's a global phenomenon. And since President Trump came in, the U.S. has been the best performing bond market in the 10-year space. And we can see that for the U.S., unlike the other countries, it's a real rate issue. So it's because of growth. Growth here is strong. What we are seeing is headline inflation is high because of the energy shock. The core inflation actually dropped last month and is approaching the Fed's target. So once we get on the other side of this Iran conflict, the energy market's going to be well supplied, and we will move down towards the Fed's target, and mortgage rates and the 10-year will come back down.
1: Oil will drop like a rock as soon as we're finished with the war, which will be very soon. It's going to be very soon. One way or the other, we'll be finished with it. But oil will come down to levels that were, I think, maybe even lower than they were before the war started.
10: Mr. President, every single parent is concerned about their kids' long-term financial security. The Council of Economic Advisors says that for babies born in 2026, if you make the maximum contribution, the baby could have about $1.1 million by the time they're 28.
1: Right.
10: You are the ones that got this done for young parents. What message should that send to young parents as they head to the ballot box?
1: Well, very simple. We love your children. We take care of your children like no president has ever done, like no people have ever done. Ted, do you want to address that, please?
11: Look, this is the future for kids, and it is transformational. And to give a sense of the broadness of the impact, a little over a month ago, Gavin Newsom had a press conference celebrating the Trump accounts, and Gavin Newsom praised you. Miracles could happen. Brad Gerstner was standing right next to him when Gavin Newsom said nice things about you and nice things about me, and lightning did not strike anything. That's an indication of just how powerful this is. And 10, 20, 30 years ago, the impact for kids having a stake, an ownership stake in the future. And Mr. President, you referenced personal investment accounts. This is going to move all of us towards personal investment accounts and having a stake in the future. And that is transformational.
1: We even had Adam Shifty Shift. Have you heard of him? He said phenomenal things. I said, replay that. I don't believe it. But he said incredible things about this. So that's nice.
12: Mr. President, over the last few weeks, you've announced some $500 checks going out to ACA enrollees, $90 checks going to seniors. You want to give $5,000 to people if Republicans keep control of Congress. Now this announcement, what would you say to people who would suggest that you're just throwing money at people before the election in hopes they vote for Republicans?
1: Well, what we're doing is we have tremendous growth. We have the greatest growth of any country maybe ever in history. And you're going to see that now. You're already seeing it. But you're going to see growth numbers the likes of which nobody's ever seen before. And we're able to do things that the Democrats can't, because they would have not been able to use tariffs so wisely like we did. You know, the tariffs are what's bringing all of this business in, because, as an example, you make a chip. We used to just let them make their chip in Taiwan or wherever it is, mostly in Taiwan, by the way, and they'll send it right in and make a fortune. Now, these companies are building massive plants, all because of tariffs. They're building massive plants in all parts of our country. I mean, you have to see the biggest plants anyone's ever seen, because they're all coming back because they don't want to pay tariffs of 100%, 200%, 300% on a chip. And we give them a certain period of time, no tariff, but in a year from now or in a half a year from now. And what they're doing is they're all building. We're going to be very, very self-sufficient very soon. We were subsidizing all of these places all over the world. Not going to happen anymore.
12: Mr. President, one follow-up, sir.
13: Mr. President, has Russia been sharing enough information on the situation in Siberia, and has the U.S. requested more?
1: They're sharing it a little bit with our people. We expect them to share it a lot with our people. I just met with our people. We have brilliant experts. They know everything about what's going on. And all of that information is going through them.
14: Mr. President,
18: Rogers called for an end with the trade war with Canada. Did he speak to you before he made that announcement?
1: But who did?
18: Mike Rogers called for an end.
1: Well, I viewed it as though he wanted Canada to make a deal. I viewed him as saying that he thinks Canada should make a deal. Look, Canada's been ripping off our country for many, many years, tremendously ripping off. They've been charging tremendous tariffs, one-way tariffs, 400% on dairy products and other things. They're not ripping us off. We don't need Canada for anything. You know, they do 95% of their business with us. We do very little with them by comparison. And Canada's been very difficult to deal with. And I think we're doing very well with Canada. Canada would like to make a deal, but we're not satisfied with the deal. We've been losing on average $80 to $90 billion a year with Canada in order for them to trade with us. Why are we doing that? That's, you know, goes back to the thing I said before about whether it's Switzerland or another country. We're losing $90 billion a year doing business with Canada. Why? We want to make our own cars. We don't want them to make ours for us. Because if they make a car, we're not making a car. We don't need them to make cars. et cetera, et cetera. It's a long story, but they've been ripping us. Canada has been ripping us off for many, many years, and they're not going to rip us off anymore. Thank you very much, everybody. Thank you.
15: Thank you. Thank you, guys. Thank you so much for walking through. Thank you.
1: Thank you, Peter.
15: Thank you, President.
8: All right, had a quick moment there where the president opened up an event on those Trump accounts for kids born between 2025 and 2029. You can look into that and how you can make an investment for your kids. Okay, born between that age. He opened it up for questions from reporters, but we're going to take it now to Tennessee. Convicted murderer Krista Pike, as you know. She survived two doses of a lethal injection after being found guilty of murder. Her lawyer's talking now because she's awake and she's talking, and we're trying to find out what happens next.
16: What really happened Wednesday night. Today's hearing was about transparency, about why Krista, the courts, the media, and the

0: simply take the state's word about what happened last Wednesday. Because as we saw a little bit today, their word is shrouded in secrecy, in legal jargon, in attempts to obfuscate and obscure what really happened. We appreciate you all sharing these concerns. We encourage you all to use the tools at your disposal to keep pushing for information from the Department of Corrections. We encourage you to ask questions not only of us, but of the state, of TDOC, of the Attorney General's office, of the governor, to figure out what really happened last week. Thank you.
1: Chris is a survivor. She survived child sexual abuse. She survived rapes of multiple men. She survived a suicide attempt when she was 12, and she survived the state's attempt to execute her. She deserves answers about what was done to her, and the people of Tennessee deserve those answers too. On Monday night, it was our understanding that Krista was brain dead and that life support would be removed the next day. But on Tuesday, to the shock of everyone, including me, including her team, and including the medical team, Krista woke up and began talking. I do not have an explanation for what happened between Monday night and Tuesday morning. But what we do know is that Krista has a long road to recovery. She has a blood clot in one of her arms. She has pneumonia. She is not able to swallow yet, so she has not eaten. She cannot move either of her arms. Both of her arms and hands are tremendously swollen, and we do not know what, if any, function she will regain in her arms. But we do know that there's a long road ahead. And that is just the physical toll that all of this has taken. Neither we nor Krista have even begun to process what this means for her mental health. Krista was at peace. She helped the execution team find what they thought was venous access. She was kind and polite as they worked for an hour, stabbing her arm with needle after needle. And then she felt the burn of the phenobarbital. And then she woke up in a hospital surrounded by people she didn't know with a tube down her throat. We don't know the toll all of this will take. But Krista is a survivor, and we remain hopeful. All of this was foreseeable and foreseen. What happened to Krista is exactly what the state was warned would happen. And there are so many questions that need to be answered, not by Krista, but by the state of Tennessee. But one of those questions has to be how much suffering is enough. Krista has endured child sexual abuse, physical abuse, rapes, and more than 20 years of solitary confinement. And then September 30th happens. We have to ask how much suffering is enough. We continue to ask Governor Lee to commute Krista's death sentence. After all we have seen and all that we still do not know, it is unimaginable that the state would try to execute her again. Thank you. I was not in the room when she woke up, so I don't want to speculate too much. Well, our understanding was the first thing she said was, "Where am I and who are you?" There's still a lot of cognitive confusion, and so I will say that. She has wanted to know what's happened, and she's asked about several people. She's asked about her team. She's asked about the victim's family. Like, she is... I think she is angry and confused about everything right now.
2: Is she aware that the state tried to execute her? And go ahead. Has she said anything about what she
1: will? She is very aware that the state tried to execute her. I don't want to say what she remembers and what she doesn't remember at this point, because I think that's evolving. And I want to be very, very careful of that. But she's very aware of what they did to her, up to a point, and that's as best I can do.
3: How will the preservation of evidence affect her legal claims?
0: So, as we said today, the state has an obligation to preserve that evidence.

0: We don't know what future claims Krista might raise. We don't know if the state's going to attempt to execute her again. You know, we've certainly warned them that this exact thing would happen. And so the request today that the judge granted was just to preserve all that evidence, to preserve her constitutional right to be free from cruel and unusual punishment should that need arise in the future.
1: I'm not going to talk about tests and medical procedures because I'm not a doctor and I want to be very careful of HIPAA things. I can only comment on what I've seen. And so what I will say is, like, there was levels of confusion and there were times that she, for lack of a better sense, kind of spaced out a little while. I don't know about the rest, and I'm not going to comment on the rest.
2: Where? Go ahead.
1: I'm not going to comment on the medical care she's receiving or what she's connected to. One, because I have no idea what any of that stuff means. I'm not a doctor, and so I want to be very careful with that.
2: Pertaining to what we heard today, why was there an effort made to hold the state accountable for following the procedure? Are there concerns they could disappear?
1: I want to fit you first. You're just asking about the restraints. Yes. So she is shackled at her feet and on her right arm to the bed.
0: Can you repeat it?
2: Yeah, the state said over and over again today that it is making every effort to follow the procedures. It is told law that it is following the procedures. The judge even said there are differences between efforts and a court ruling.
0: Right.
2: Are there concerning things to disappear?
0: You know, I don't want to assume any sort of ill intent on the state's half. I will say, you know, 4 years ago, the governor paused elections and we had an independent review and we're back in the same place. In January, we were in the same courtroom raising these concerns. They were dismissed, you know, scoffed at. And so we don't have a lot of faith in when the Attorney General's office say that they're going to do something that they're going to do.
3: Hey, sir, can you describe the injuries on the arms?
1: So I have no idea about the second part. I'm not going to make a diagnosis. And a lot of the arm was covered up, obviously with medical whatever. I will say that, like, the swelling is what I noticed. Like, and her hands looked like if you were to blow up a surgical glove. Like, they were the swelling was extraordinary. And that's probably as far as I can go with that.
4: All right. She survived two doses of a lethal injection, a botched execution for a woman who's been on death row for 30 years after brutally murdering a teenage classmate. Now her lawyers, seen right here, thought she was brain dead. And they say that convicted murderer Krista Pike is now awake and speaking. So what comes next? Will Krista sue? Will she be executed again? Let's bring in our Morgan Norwood and also legal analyst Bernarda Villalona. All right. So, Morgan, we all thought when we got word of the botched execution from what we were hearing that day was it was possible that she was brain dead. Clearly, her lawyers thought the same thing. And now she's awake and she's speaking, although she's got a blood clot, pneumonia, can't swallow. Has blisters and burning sensations in her parts of her body. At least that's what the lawyers are telling us right now. What else stood out to you?
5: Yeah, you know, her attorneys and her lawyers basically saying that she has a long road to recovery. Again, as you pointed out, on Monday they thought that she was brain dead. The following day she wakes up and they say that she's awake and, again, aware of what happened, saying that she has, again, that long road to recovery, listed off some of her conditions, says that she can't swallow, can't move her arms, has blood clots. Her arms and hands are swollen. By the way, she is handcuffed in restraints in one of those arms, and they don't know if she's going to regain function in those arms, and saying that all of this was foreseeable. Kira, you know, the judge in that earlier hearing, right before that press conference, calling this case unique and, again, gave Pike's attorneys exactly what they were looking for in this hearing, ordering the state to preserve all evidence connected to Pike's failed execution attempt. And again, this is a very broad order and includes the IV line, the supplies used, information about the lethal injection drugs, or surveillance video, photographs, just anything related to any complications, delays, deviations from the state's alleged execution protocol. So again, the state had raised questions about whether the court had jurisdiction here. But again, the judge is allowing this matter to move forward based on Pike's original complaint filed back in January, which importantly raised concerns about potential complications months before the execution here. And that's exactly what her attorney said just seconds ago in that press conference, that they were pleased at the judge's outcome here.
4: Okay, so Bernardo, what do you think? Does Krista Pike have a case to sue here?
6: This is an unusual case, Kira. So in terms of suing the civil side, she does have a case to sue, I believe. But of course, you can file a complaint and sue anyone. But I'm more concerned about the criminal side because this is unusual. So they preserved all the evidence and it was granted because we can see that that's going to be used during litigation to determine what the defense is going to do, is to determine whether this type of execution was cruel and unusual. Because even though she was subjected to the death penalty, it still has to prevent the person from being subjected to unnecessary wanting punishment, pain, and suffering. And what the defense is ultimately going to argue to a higher court is that that is exactly what she went through with this type of execution. So it should be barred in the future for her. And possibly this can have an effect around the country in terms of other states and other defendants are making that same argument that this type of execution shouldn't be carried out.
4: All right. We'll see what's going to happen next. Morgan Norwood, thank you. Bernarda, stick around. I want to get you on the next story as well. She says she was held up like bait for a gaggle of men. Those words from Jane Doe. As she describes the night, she says she was gang raped at a Cornell University frat house. ABC News has reviewed new details in the investigation, including this transcript of Jane Doe's testimony during a closed door hearing at the university. We're also hearing from frat members who were in that house that night, but not involved in the incident. None of the frat members involved have been criminally charged, and they all deny any wrongdoing. That incident still prompting some major outrage across campus, with students showing solidarity with Jane Doe today, hosting a seven-hour sit-in at a dining hall. Our chief investigative correspondent, Aaron Katursky, with the story now. And, of course, we warn you the details are disturbing.
7: Weeks after Jane Doe reported her alleged 2024 fraternity house assault, videos obtained by ABC News show Chi Phi members who were in the house that night but not involved in the group sex telling Cornell University police they heard it was all consensual.
8: What people were saying was that there was, like, multiple consenting adults in this room.
9: There was a consensual act that took place. And that's, it's, yeah. That's really what the general rumor I was going around was, that there was a consensual thing.
7: The investigators seem curious about the witness's use of the word consensual.
10: Dude, I was a college kid. I get it. I'm like, in college, I wouldn't have been like, oh, that was a sick consensual act last night, right? Like, I guess how do they know it was consensual?
9: I mean, I can't recall exactly what was said, but yeah, I mean, they said that they had sex with her, I guess.
7: He said he remembered seeing Jane Doe in bed talking to people, but did not recall names.
9: She was laying on the bed. I remember she was fully clothed. I can't really remember who was in the room.
7: The officer followed up.
10: I just get worried because you know how it looks. You're a brother.
9: I know, yeah.
10: And very clearly know what she's doing, right? But can't remember who all was in there from your frat. Like, you know how that
9: I
10: looks.
9: Mean, I didn't know exactly what she was doing. No, I can't recall exactly everyone who was in there. And like I said before, I don't want to make assumptions,
10: right,
9: based on what I don't remember.
7: Months later, Jane Doe testified before a Cornell panel. According to a transcript of that testimony obtained by ABC News, Jane Doe was unequivocal. I was prostituted and I was held up like bait for a gaggle of men. She said, I remember a dark room with shadows of men in and out constantly, and I remember feeling like there was a joke and I was not in on it. She ended her testimony with a plea to her school. Please make it safer for those I love and the community at large. Remove those boys from campus. Ultimately, Cornell expelled two students and suspended two others. Sally Yates, a former United States Attorney General in the Obama administration, is leading the review now of how Cornell handled Jane Doe's allegations. Back to you.
4: All right, Aaron, thanks. For more, let's bring in our legal contributor once again and criminal defense attorney Bernarda Villalona. So, Bernarda, as a former prosecutor, what sticks out to you from these records and videos and, you know, more of these interviews that we're now seeing?
6: There's so much that's being uncovered day to day. Things change. I mean, even with these interviews that we didn't know existed even a week ago. So in terms of the investigation, you can see that there were some people that were interviewed. But of course, in terms of the district attorney is saying that he did not receive that information. But in terms of the interview itself with this police officer speaking to this specific student, that he's questioning his credibility. He's questioning his memory. He's questioning his motives. And he could clearly see that he knows more than he's actually leading on to, because he's very clear as to what Jane Doe was doing, but wouldn't want to mention who were the men that were inside of the room and exactly what was told. What I'm curious also to see is whether he actually mentions any names and whether those individuals spoke to him directly or whether we're dealing with rumors, because that's a huge distinction that needs to be made when we're talking about a criminal prosecution or even in civil litigation, because hearsay is normally not allowed in court when we're talking about those type of statements. But of course, there's a lot to unpack here. The most important thing is seeking corroboration for what happened that night.
4: Right. And we've got two investigations that are now underway in the probe to determine whether criminal charges are warranted. What are some of the first things Special Prosecutor Letitia James will be looking at?
6: So one of the first things that the special prosecutor is going to be doing, of course, is to appoint those that are going to assist in this investigation, because she won't be doing the investigation directly. So in terms of what I would be doing is, number one, get that entire police department file of Cornell University of what they did from day one all the way to the end. Number two, get the Title IX hearing. My understanding that it took over 12 days. It was virtually, but there's a transcript to that. So that's number two. And then number three, start with fresh eyes in terms to see, where do I need to get search warrants? Am I able to get the actual physical phones of those males that were named in that civil lawsuit? Because I will be seeking to do a phone dump of those cell phones that will be able to recover deleted messages, photographs, and look at video to see what actually exists. So there's a lot to be done. So time is of the essence.
4: Yes, it is. And we're going to track it. Bernarda, thanks. Days till Election Day, and Republicans have their work cut out for them. President Trump heading to Texas today for the second time in under a week as concerns grow about normally red areas. More than 1.6 million Americans have already voted early, while new polling shows Trump's approval rating underwater as Republicans appear to be distancing themselves from the president in the final days of the campaign. Texas Senate candidate Ken Paxton facing fresh questions after audio surfaced of him saying campaign decisions are coming from Washington, not him. And then in Maine, Senator Susan Collins highlighting her independence from the president during a high-profile debate here.
11: I don't think that President Trump is going to come to Maine. He's talking about going to a lot of different states. I've heard nothing from his office, and I'm not exactly his favorite senator.
12: I said that the war in Iran needs to be over yesterday.
4: White House correspondent Karen Travers joins me now. So many of these same Republicans benefited from Trump's support, but now it seems like they don't want him around, Karen.
13: Yeah, Kira, that number you showed on the screen a few seconds ago, 32% approval rating in that latest Reuters Ipsos poll. I mean, that is where we are right now with this final four-week sprint to Election Day, 65% disapproval rating for the president. So it's perhaps not surprising that you see some Republican candidates trying to put some distance, Hills, trying to show a little bit of independence from the administration, from the president, and from some of the policies in the agenda to show that they could do things a little differently. That is very tough to do when you see how Donald Trump has just dominated the Republican Party for the better part of the last decade. The president, of course, is going to be on the campaign trail now very heavily over the next month, campaigning in traditionally Republican states. But Kira, it indicates where they see the battleground right now, where they think he needs to get out, try to drum up Republican enthusiasm to make sure that those Republican voters get out to the polls on midterm election day. He was asked about this yesterday, and Kira, he said that the rallies have changed things around. He said that we're letting people know what Republicans have done, and it's incredible. He feels that what he is doing out in the campaign trail is already having a difference, certainly not seeing that in any tangible results in polls in just a couple of days.
4: Well, he's back in the Lone Star State today. So what does this say about the race there if he's going back for the second time in less than a week?
13: Yeah, I mean, you always say in politics, where you travel, where you're spending money, that shows what your priorities are and what you're worried about right now. So the fact that we're seeing the president now two times in less than a week traveling back to Texas to try to boost Ken Paxton in that critical Senate race indicates they're concerned about this right now. The polls show a very tight race with a potential edge to the Democratic candidate, James Tallarico. And we're also seeing these reports that continue to trickle out now of that audio of Ken Paxton criticizing the president, trying to distance himself. Now this new one today where Paxton says that the war in Iran and gas prices are probably the biggest problem negatively impacting his campaign right now. Kira, the president was just asked if he regrets endorsing and supporting Paxton, and he said no. He was a great attorney general. He said he would be a great senator. But it is striking to see him and those other Republican candidates trying to give a little bit of a stiff arm, even as the president hits the road to try to drum up enthusiasm for those candidates.
4: Well, we're seeing fundraising emails using some very stark messaging, aren't we? Telling supporters this could be Trump's final 4 weeks as president. I mean, what does that tell you about, the closing argument for Republicans?
13: You got to get out and vote, because this could mean the difference between Republicans controlling anything on Capitol Hill or Democrats taking over both the House and Senate. Because what that message is there is that if Democrats do flip Congress, then it's going to be a very different Washington. It will be impossible for the president to push through his agenda. And of course, investigations and different oversight into this administration. That is what they're trying to convey to their voters.
4: All right, Karen, thank you. Straight ahead, Dolly Parton's nephews barbed wiring his property. How lawyers for her estate say he's trying to evade their lawsuit. Plus the dog rescue that became must-watch TV, how crews were able to bring him home.

0: Every day.
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3: Glad you're streaming with us. Well, it's been 6 weeks since the death of Dolly Parton, and the legal fight involving her estate is heating up. Parton's estate says her nephew and former head of security, Brian Seaver, has no trespassing signs and barbed wire at his property in an attempt to evade their lawsuit. The estate says process servers tried three times to reach him and is now asking a judge to deny Seaver's request for more time in the case. Arianna Nally has the details.
4: The bitter battle over Dolly Parton's estate intensifying. Lawyers overseeing the Queen of Country's business empire claim her nephew and former bodyguard Brian Seaver barricaded his home in an attempt to avoid being served a lawsuit which accuses him of threatening and extorting the estate. Newly filed court documents include images of a no trespassing sign as well as barbed wire and yellow caution tape on the handrails. The estate asking the judge to deny Seaver any extra time to find representation ahead of their next hearing, writing, "Mr. Seaver attempted to evade service of process."

0: and this court should not reward that behavior.
1: I'm representing the Parton and Owens family today.
0: It was Seaver who announced his aunt's death to the world.
1: Our family and the team she has entrusted with her legacy will work diligently to ensure her spirit will live with us forever.
0: Weeks later, Dolly's longtime manager was granted a temporary restraining order against Seaver, citing correspondence in which Seaver allegedly said he could, quote, destroy the entire brand if he wasn't paid. In another message writing, I'm literally an international arms dealer and mercenary. Seaver has denied allegations of threats and extortion and says his messages were taken out of context. Dolly Parton's estate, reportedly worth an estimated $450 million.
2: The state claims that Brian Seaver threatened the viability of these very important brand partnerships, and that could have untold economic consequences to the estate. And they don't want to delay having this lay out in court where they are seeking a permanent restraining order.
3: All right, Rhiannon, thank you. Let's take it now to Brian Buckmeyer for more context. So Seaver, he allowed, I guess, is Seaver allowed to do this? You know, evade the lawsuit by putting up barbed wire and no trespassing signs?
4: So it's a bit of a hard question to unpack. He's allowed to put up barbed wire and no trespass signs, but you're not allowed to actually evade the process server for something like this. Now, if he does, because you can, there are punishment that follows from it. And I think we're seeing some of that being laid out when the estate for Dolly Parton is saying that they're trying to serve him. They've tried three times and they can't. And that to do so, I think they're working towards making the argument for what's called default judgment. They're going to ultimately ask the judge, after showing due diligence, hey, we tried our best to serve this person, but he's refusing to take this service and participate in this hearing. And because of that, can you just rule in our favor and move on? So the answer is no, he can't. And there are punishments for it if he continues to do so.
3: Seaver, who we've mentioned numerous times, was, you know, head of Dolly Parton's security, also her nephew. You know, he says his messages are being misinterpreted. Is that argument going to work legally?
4: I think it depends on what the argument is in terms of using those statements either for or against him. If he's making statements that the court can parse through and look at the situation in which they're made and then obviously hear from both sides, the judge will evaluate the credibility of what people are saying, the explanation of that statement is, and where the plain reading of that statement is.
3: Well, Parton's estate is now trying to deny Seaver's request for an extension in the case. What are the chances that the judge agrees?
4: I think as it stands now, it's pretty good. You are refusing to be served, at least based on the allegations. You're not in court. You're asking for an extension, but as the Dolly Parton estate points out, the ask for that extension is not paired with actually looking for an attorney. He seemingly has an attorney or didn't have an attorney and is not seeking one. And so they're saying that this is a game, that he is kind of hiding himself and hiding the ball, so to speak, and not trying to confront these allegations. And so because of that, the Dolly Parton estate is saying, let's not play into this. He is avoiding us. He is not participating in this. He has his day in court that he's not looking for. Give us the default judgment and let's move forward. The difficulty in this case, though, is they're asking him to stop committing an act, stop hurting the estate with his actions and his words. It's hard to do that with money. And if this gets to a situation where it really escalates, then you're talking about civil contempt. Then you're talking about the potential of criminal contempt. So hopefully one way or another, we get to the finish line of potentially having these arguments in court.
3: All right. Brian Buckmeyer, thank you. Straight ahead, a soggy dog and a star in the making, how this pooch took Chile by storm when we come back.

0: David Muir, the most trusted anchor in America, the most watched anchor in America. 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
1: Glad you're streaming with us. Well, man's best friend sometimes, well, needs a helping hand holding their paw. I'm glad you're streaming with us. Dramatic rescue in Chile after a stray dog became trapped in a raging river, powerful currents just sweeping him away. It all seemed hopeless, at least for a minute. Danny New has the story.
2: If you were watching television in Chile on Tuesday, you may have been one of many following the hours-long live coverage of a stray dog's dangerous trip downstream. His name is Morocho, and he got swept up through the floodgates of a river in Santiago that had recently been hit with a lot of rainfall. This witness, who is familiar with Morocho, named Rodrigo, says, quote, when he passed the floodgates, it was very sad because the floodgate area is dangerous. Well, as you can see, there were numerous attempts to corral Morocho, including by firefighters, municipal personnel, and Chile's Special Police Tactical Unit. But Morocho was not game for any of it. In this drone video, you can see Morocho just whiz by one rescuer. He also runs by these guys who appear to have been trying to climb down. And here you can see Morocho avoid some sort of lasso and actually jump back into the current of the floodwater. Morocho continued to make his way downriver, finding small spots where he could stand while clearly shivering. But finally, he found a part of the riverbank he could climb up. And then... Rodrigo and a woman who appears to be Morocho's caretaker ran onto a highway. And she succeeded in doing what no one else could, earning Morocho's trust. I can't let him go, she said, and then she hoisted Morocho onto the grass. Soon, members of the media were also sprinting across that highway, trying to speak with the suddenly famous dog who was now safe in his friend's arms.
1: And shell-shocked, Danny New, thank you. The dramatic images have drawn so much attention to the efforts of rescuers working to protect animals caught in hazardous conditions during extreme weather events. They've all become pretty famous. Well, the news never stops, neither do we. Thanks for streaming with us. A lot more news up next.

0: Bracing for a hurricane. Good afternoon, everyone. I'm Kira Phillips. Parts of the Gulf Coast now under a hurricane watch as tropical storm Isaias takes aim and expected to make landfall by Friday. Florida already declaring a state of emergency for what would be the first Atlantic hurricane of the season. Meteorologist Samara Theodore joining us now for more. Okay, what's it looking like this hour?
1: Okay, so let me bring you up to speed. The track's still looking similar to the last time we spoke, Kira, headed towards the Florida Panhandle. As far as strength goes, still on par to potentially become a Category 2 hurricane, folks. Timing Friday evening into Saturday morning, that's when it could make landfall. That's the window for it. Right now, these are the alerts that have been issued. Hurricane watches have now been issued from Mobile, Alabama, parts of southern Mississippi, over to Panama City. You'll notice New Orleans and just to the east of Panama City are under tropical storm watch, that denoting or really defining the fact that we think the worst of this is going to drive through the Florida Panhandle and parts of southern Alabama. Not only that, we have storm surge potentials here at 5 to 7 feet from Gulfport all the way to Panama City, a little bit on the lower end in Louisiana and the farther down you go in Florida. Timing this out, so this is the storm. Notice how by 6 p.m. Friday Central Time, one of the models has it coming in just to the south of Mobile still. So probably a few hours after that. As we get closer, this gets more definitive. We really start to lock in on a time. But right now, we have a decent window of it being Friday evening into Saturday morning. We could see flash flooding. A few tornadoes are possible with this. We just discussed the storm surge. What happens after this system makes landfall Friday night into Saturday? Well, we actually expect that it'll take some time. It may go from a hurricane to tropical storm status before really starting to devolve there. And that moisture then spreads out through the southeast. And we'll actually see some of the weekend rain potential make its way farther north into the mid-Atlantic. So if you do have weekend plans in the northeast and you're thinking, this storm is impacting the Gulf, no, it could have an impact on your plans as well. So just keep that in mind. As far as rain totals go, anywhere from 4 to 6+ inches of rain. Mind you, Kira, this area has been getting hit with rain already, so the grounds have been previously saturated.
0: Got it. Samara, thank you. So 3 years ago today, Hamas militants carried out the deadliest attack on Israeli soil. More than 1,200 people killed by terrorists on October 7, 2023, the deadliest day for Jews since the Holocaust. Now, as Israel is reflecting on the lives lost and the ones changed forever, there's also fresh outrage. Chief International Correspondent James Longman has more from Israel on the protests taking place today and the growing pressure on the country's prime minister.
2: The day of mourning and remembrance here in Israel. I'm at the Nova Field Festival, where, of course, so many young people were killed in that attack. But there is much more anger here now. Protests began at 6:29 this morning, the minute the attack started, and they're planned across this country. Convoys of cars and buses are on their way here to the Nova Field right now for people to make their voices heard. And there is anger because there have been multiple reports in recent weeks by Israeli journalists and others about the warnings Benjamin Netanyahu is alleged to have either missed or ignored. One claim that the UAE warned the Prime Minister a week and a half before it happened, but those warnings were not passed on. Another that the head of Egyptian intelligence came to Israel to warn about Hamas preparing something. There is also outrage about how long it took for security forces to respond. Now, Benjamin Netanyahu has called all this lies and a smear campaign. He's resisted calls for an inquiry, but the Fly Dubai incident is also fresh in people's minds and the possible security lapses there. Netanyahu is up against it ahead of elections later this month.
0: All right, James Longman in Israel for us. James, thank you. Well, Defense Secretary Pete Hegseth speaking to sailors on the USS Abraham Lincoln ahead of their long-awaited return home. The Lincoln expected to dock in San Diego tomorrow after a modern-era record of more than 8 months without docking. The aircraft carrier made headlines when its crew reported poor conditions on board, and we later learned that 8 sailors attached to the carrier group attempted suicide during their deployment. Hegseth praising the sailors today for their actions in the war with Iran and telling them that he doesn't take the length of their deployment lightly.
3: I realize I'm the only thing standing between you and home. I'm also realize I'm the one that, and I don't say this lightly, actually. I never say this lightly. But I'm the one who signed that orders book twice to extend you also. No, I am. Plead guilty. A, because of the incredible effectiveness that you showcased on the battlefield and the necessity. But also, B, the mission required it. And C, because, you know, President Trump had full faith that you would deliver on behalf of the American people, and you did.
0: Let's bring in senior Pentagon reporter Louis Martinez. So What do you make of what Hegseth had to say?
4: Well, Kira, what we see here from Secretary Hegseth is an attempt to reassure these sailors of the great job that they have done over the last 10 months. And there is no doubt that this aircraft carrier, which was scheduled for initially just to deploy to the Pacific and then moved westward on towards the war with Iran, really did carry out a significant portion of the air campaign against Iran. And we were almost 1.5 million pounds of ordnance, 13,000 sorties, 4,000 of them being from combat. So a significant pressure that this air campaign was launched from the aircraft carrier itself. And as we saw, a lot of news stories also came out about the meals being served aboard, how because of the supply route changes, the sailors on board were not getting the meals they got. But the Navy press release talking about how more than 4 million meals were served eventually over this really long deployment. So the secretary there trying to boost the morale of the sailors who have been there, and by all means, he got a really good reaction and good response from the sailors aboard the flight deck of the Abraham Lincoln right now. But again, he also acknowledged that it is going to cause a lot of stress when you are extending a carrier for twice, as he said there, a lot of stress on the families and a lot of stress on the force itself, because the Navy has to come up with a plan to how to maintain a constant presence there over the long term in the Middle East, and the only way they could do it in the short term was by doing those kinds of extensions.
0: All right, Louie Martinez, thank you. So the countdown to the midterms is on. With the balance of power at stake, we are now just 27 days away from Election Day, and candidates faced off in crucial battleground debates last night. It comes as vulnerable Republicans are still trying to distance themselves from President Trump. Senior political correspondent Rachel Scott breaks it all down.
5: Several Republicans in tight races distancing themselves from President Trump as he faces record low poll numbers amid the war with Iran and surging fuel prices. In Michigan, Republican Congressman John James is facing off against Democratic Secretary of State Jocelyn Benson for governor. James, who is backed by Trump, breaking with the president on trade, saying, quote, "We need to stop acting like children," and insisting the war needed to end yesterday.
6: I applaud the administration for using every economic and every diplomatic resource at their disposal. Iran cannot have a nuke, but we need to wrap this thing up like yesterday.
5: But James has voted against several efforts in the House to end the war. Benson pushing back.
7: So if you like gas pushing $5 a gallon or mortgage rates over 7% or tariffs taxing just about everything we pay for, then John James is your guy.
5: In Georgia, a similar scene playing out. Trump endorsed Republican Rick Jackson running for governor against Democrat Keisha Lance Bottoms.
8: I will stand up to Donald Trump when necessary. I'm not running to be his favorite governor.
5: Jackson once vowed to be like Trump, then quietly removed a reference to the president from his campaign website, never once mentioning him by name on the debate stage.
9: Nobody's ever told me what to do. My number one priority is Georgians. It's you. And I will stand up to anybody.
5: And in Maine, on the WGME debate stage, vulnerable Republican Senator Susan Collins, who is running for her sixth term, distancing herself from Trump, who lost the state in 2024.
10: I'm not exactly his favorite senator.
5: Even boasting about splitting from Republicans.
10: I voted against my party more than any other senator on either side of the aisle.
5: But her challenger, Democrat Troy Jackson, repeatedly tying her to the administration.
11: Well, Senator Collins is like an arsonist who helped set the fire, and then she wants credit for bringing a cup of water to put it out.
5: Collins is one of few Republicans who voted to convict Trump in his second impeachment trial, rebuking the Iran war and calling the president's trade war with Canada a mistake.
10: Troy mocked it, but I was successful in getting concrete, pulp, and road salt removed from the tariff list.
5: Jackson firing back.
11: I didn't mock the fact that she got road salt back. I mocked the fact that what about everything else? I mean, we can't eat road salt.
5: And then repeatedly pressing Collins on her vote to confirm Supreme Court Justice Brett Kavanaugh, who later joined the conservative majority to overturn Roe versus Wade.
1: Senator Collins says that she disagrees with Kavanaugh on that issue. Meanwhile, President Trump is heading back to Texas today for the third time in a month, his second time in just 1 week. This is a state that he won by double digits, but polls are showing a tight race between Democrat James Tyler-Rico and Republican Ken Paxton for Senate, much tighter than Republicans are hoping for.
0: Rachel Scott from the White House for us. Rachel, thank you. Well, he just won the highest honor in the world in science, a Nobel Prize for medicine. But don't for a second think that his most important assignment is in a lab. It's actually in the kitchen. This is Dr. Carl Dieseroth, the Stanford scientist whose groundbreaking work now helps us understand the brain in ways we never did before. And I'll get to that in just a minute. But first, back to those school lunches that he makes every morning for his kids. Well, on this day, along with the salami and turkey sandwiches, came this sweet surprise.
12: I just had a phone call. What?
0: Yes, here to talk school lunches and how we figured out how to use light to control cells in the brain. This year's Nobel Prize winner for medicine and proud father of five incredible kids, Dr. Carl Dieseroth. Doctor, great to see you and congratulations.
13: Thank you so much. I've seen that clip a few times, but it still moves me every time. So thanks for showing it.
0: Well, here's what we want to know. Did all the sandwiches that morning make it into the lunch boxes, or was there too much celebrating?
13: Well, no, I was very clear. This was the top priority. And so it all got made, all got delivered, and the pipeline worked.
0: That's why we love you. All right, let's get down to the science, okay? You're not just in a lab. You treat patients as well. Tell us about your discovery, Carl, and how it's helping you treat everything from bipolar to blindness.
13: Yeah, so I'm a psychiatrist, but I'm also a neuroscientist. I'm here to try to help figure out how the brain works, but I treat patients with autism and with depression and with schizophrenia. And this mystery of how the brain works and how it fails to work is really the same thing. You need to be very precise. The brain is complicated, and you need to know what the cells are doing and how they're failing to do what they're supposed to do. So what we discovered is a technique called optogenetics. And we call it that because it uses light to control cells, to turn them on or off with high precision, even as they're completely embedded within the brain, doing their jobs as they normally would. So that's the essence of the technique. One twist, though, I'll just say, is we had to borrow from microbial biology, from single-celled organisms. We had to borrow a protein, a little biomolecule, that is a light-activated ion channel that makes electricity in response to light. So that's the trick. You wouldn't expect it, but that's how we ended up making it work.
0: Right. So we now understand the trick and how you made it work. So now give us the applications that are actually helping people. Give us a couple examples that we can understand if we're not necessarily scientists, but we can understand how you're helping people.
13: Yeah. So maybe I'll give you two examples. One's what we call direct optogenetics. That's where we put this gene from the algae directly into the human being. And this actually has been shown to work for blindness. There's a degenerative disorder called retinitis pigmentosa where people become completely blind due to cells dying in the retina. And some of my European colleagues used optogenetics to actually confer light sensitivity back onto the retina of people who were suffering from this disorder and giving them the ability to react to objects in front of them. So that's what we call direct optogenetics. Now, that's cool, but a much bigger application domain is what we call indirect optogenetics, and that's what leads to medications, just a pill that people might take. And the way this works is, first you use optogenetics to figure out which cells actually matter for a disease, for a symptom, or for correcting the symptom. For example, which cells actually are involved in promoting social behavior in autism and maybe failing to work in autism? What are the actual cells that are involved with that process? Or maybe take schizophrenia. What are the cells that control the abnormal movements and the action decisions made by people with schizophrenia? So both of these, if you understand the cells that are involved in a causal way, and this is what optogenetics tells you, it doesn't tell you what's correlating, what's happening at the same time. It tells you what actually matters for something happening in the body. If you know the cells that matter, then you can design medications that you might take as a pill that target those cells. That and now is... there are advanced
0: trials going. That's amazing. Through. Now the trials are going through, right?
13: Yeah, yeah. They're in advanced stage now, moving to phase three, which is the last stage.
0: That's incredible. I mean, using that to help people dealing with mental illness, even those who are blind, that's incredible. Okay, now, you are not the only superstar in the family. Your wife, Michelle, also an award-winning neuro-oncologist. What does it mean to have a partner who knows your work, your success, and also has her own accolades?
13: Well, honestly, it helps a great deal because we understand each other when we have to work extremely hard for a prolonged period of time. We kind of understand each other. But also, you know, we're different. She's a neurologist. I'm a psychiatrist. So we can make fun of each other just like rival football teams might poke fun at each other. So it's really quite synergistic.
0: That's awesome. And I also know your oldest son is on his way to doing amazing things as a scientist. He's following in your footsteps. My guess is in a number of years, we'll be talking about how he is winning the Nobel Prize as well. Carl, what a pleasure to meet you. You're a dad, you're a doctor, and you're making a difference. It's pretty amazing. And your kids are just gorgeous. Thank you so much for spending some time with us.
13: Thank you so much. I really appreciate it. I'm happy to talk more if anybody's curious. So thank you.
0: Oh, trust me. We're always curious. We'll see you again. Straight ahead. Dolly Parton's nephew. Well, he's adding barbed wire and no trespassing signs to his property. How lawyers for her estate say he's trying to evade their lawsuit. Plus, the dog rescue that became must-watch TV. How crews were able to bring him home.

0: 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Only in theaters October 16th. Get tickets now.
1: Glad you're streaming with us. Well, there isn't enough coffee in the world for these donuts. A 68-year-old woman accused of driving drunk and doing donuts on a county courthouse lawn. Video released by the Jennings County Sheriff's Office shows exactly that. The car kicking up dirt and leaving behind tracks. That driver was arrested and is now facing a preliminary charge of operating a vehicle while intoxicated, along with numerous other charges. Sheriff's Office also had a message for the public. If you'd had too many margaritas, don't drive, and definitely don't do donuts on the courthouse lawn. Well, it's a sugar showdown at Starbucks. The coffee chain now facing a lawsuit accused of advertising its protein drinks as sugar-free when they're actually not. Chief Business Correspondent Rebecca Jarvis has more on the battle that's brewing.
2: Starbucks under fire for some of its new high-protein drinks, hit with a lawsuit over claims that some beverages advertised as sugar-free actually contain sugar. The coffee giant rolling out its new protein-boosted menu nationwide last month as part of the booming high-protein trend. But now, a new federal lawsuit is taking aim at how some of those drinks are marketed. The suit, alleging 8 Starbucks beverages described as sugar-free, do contain sugar. For example, a 16-ounce version of the Starbucks sugar-free caramel protein matcha is listed as containing 16 grams of sugar on the company's website.
3: There's this mounting consumer confusion. So something says sugar-free, and we're thinking that it is zero added sugar and zero calorie. All dairy has naturally occurring sugar to different amounts of grams. People really need to slow down and look at that nutrition facts label and make an active decision about whether or not they want to have all of the ingredients in their bodies.
2: Starbucks pushing back and telling ABC News it believes these claims have no merit, and that Starbucks has consistently and clearly provided information about its protein beverages, sugar-free options, customization choices, and nutritional content. And they intend to vigorously defend themselves.
3: Consumers have been told that protein is really important right now. So everywhere that they see protein, they're actually thinking, this is a good choice for me. However, the truth is a protein beverage might be much more added sugar, added salt, and added fat than that consumer is aware of.
1: And in case you were wondering, a regular cup of milk has 12 grams of sugar. Rebecca Jarvis, thank you. Hollywood mourning the death of Oscar winner Eva Marie Saint. Her legendary career, which began back in 1947, included roles in On the Waterfront and North by Northwest. Our Sam Champion has more now on her legacy.
4: Sometimes it's not that easy.
5: It's the easiest thing in the world, Ari. All these differences between people are made up.
6: Eva Marie Saint brought an elegance to the silver screen.
5: I never met anyone like you.
6: Working alongside some of the biggest names in cinema, like Paul Newman, Frank Sinatra, and Marlon Brando in the 1954 classic On the Waterfront.
7: Stay away from him! Stay away from him! Stay away from him!
6: This, her first major role, would earn her the Academy Award for Best Supporting Actress, accepting the award while 9 months pregnant with her first child.
8: I may have the baby right here.
6: Saint following up one iconic performance with another, thrilling audiences in Alfred Hitchcock's North by Northwest, opposite Cary Grant.
5: I tipped the steward $5 to seat you here if you should come in.
9: Is that a proposition?
5: I never discuss love on an empty stomach.
6: Saint was the oldest living Oscar winner back on the Oscars stage in 2018 to present the award for Best Costume Design.
10: I just realized something. I'm older than the Academy. Plus 4 months, or maybe 5. I'm very proud of that. Just keep moving.
6: Eva Marie Saint was 102 years old.
1: And we're told she passed away Tuesday at her home in Los Angeles, surrounded by her family and loved ones. Sam Champion, thank you. Straight ahead, one last high note for Dolly Parton's fans.
11: I think Dolly saw this whole building as a love letter to her fans. And I think as a fan, we get to come in here and love her back.
1: We're going to take you inside the new museum dedicated to the Queen of Country.

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Thank you for making World News Tonight with David Muir the number one newscast in America. 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
1: So glad you're streaming with us. 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Faith Abube takes us inside.
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4: This was her ultimate dream, is to put a museum in her backyard.
3: Steve Summers, Dolly Parton's creative director for over 3 decades, working hand in hand with Dolly herself, her beloved niece Rebecca, and design lead Tom Makem.
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3: And who best to narrate Dolly's rise from rags to rhinestones? Dolly.
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4: We call them Dolly Grams. She's telling the messages her way. She wrote all the copy.
3: The 10-time Grammy-winning icon's legacy at the forefront.
6: What we were able to do here was represent somebody's legacy in a way that doesn't look manufactured. It looks like it was the authentic journey of someone's life. So
4: I think Dolly saw this whole building as a love letter to her fans.
6: I think so.
4: And I think as a fan, we get to come in here and love her back.
1: 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I'm Kira Phillips. 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

0: Reporting from Detroit on the 2026 midterms, I'm Jay O'Brien. 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
1: An ISIS-inspired plot at America's biggest shopping center. Good afternoon, everyone. I'm Kira Phillips from our nation's capital. It's Wednesday, October 7th. Right now on ABC News Live, U.S. attorneys announced charges against an 18-year-old accused of buying a gun and ammo with plans to carry out a mass shooting at the Mall of America. Breaking details just coming into our newsroom. The legal battle over Krista Pike's future. The next steps for the convicted murderer after her botched execution and why her... The victim's mother says the state failed her daughter. New details in the Cornell gang rape investigation, what Jane Doe said before a school panel as students stage a 7-hour sit-in on

0: campus. Plus, the intensifying battle over Dolly Parton's estate. Did her nephew barricade his home to avoid being served a lawsuit? ABC News Live starts right now. Breaking news. Federal authorities telling us they've stopped a mass shooting before it happened. A Minnesota man accused of plotting an ISIS-inspired shooting at the Mall of America, allegedly buying an AK-47 and 200 rounds of ammunition from an undercover FBI source before his arrest. Investigators say the suspect talked about killing dozens of people and targeting a festival at the mall later this month. Here's Minnesota's U.S. Attorney Daniel Rosen talking about the arrest.
1: The American people and the citizens of Minnesota should know from yesterday's arrest, which was the culmination of an outstanding law enforcement and intelligence operation, that federal law enforcement is standing up to their calling to protect us. Here, because of their vigilance and diligence, they were able to detect a threat and disrupt it before the defendant carried out his intention to kill, in his words, maybe 30 to 60 people. As we allege in far greater detail in the complaint.
0: We'll continue to track the story. Well, a convicted murderer now fighting for her life after surviving two doses of a lethal injection. Krista Pike's legal team providing an update on her health now, 1 week after her botched execution. Her lawyers speaking to the media after a court hearing. The attorneys say Pike is now awake and speaking and that she's handcuffed and shackled to her hospital bed.
2: I do not have an explanation for what happened between Monday night and Tuesday morning. But what we do know is that Krista has a long road to recovery. She has a blood clot in one of her arms. She has pneumonia. She is not able to swallow yet, so she has not eaten. She cannot move either of her arms. Both of her arms and hands are tremendously swollen, and we do not know what, if any, function she will regain in her arms.
0: Pike has spent 30 years on death row for torturing and killing her teenage classmate, Colleen Slemmer, in 1995. Our Morgan Norwood joins us now, along with our legal contributor, Bernarda Villalona, also our medical correspondent, Dr. Darian Sutton. All right, so Morgan, let's talk about what happened in court today.
3: Yeah, let's walk through this. So, Kira, basically the judge gave Pike's attorneys exactly what they were looking for, and that was ordering the state to preserve all of the evidence related to this so-called botched execution attempt. This is a very broad order, too. Of course, it's going to be in writing pretty shortly, but it includes that IV line, which of course is at the center of all of this, the supplies used, information about the lethal injection drugs, the photographs, surveillance video. I mean, the list goes on here, Kira. Earlier before this hearing, or as this hearing got started, the state had raised some questions about whether the court even had jurisdiction here. The judge, though, is allowing this matter to move forward based on Pike's original complaint, which was filed back in January, which essentially blew the whistle on what they say was the outcome. They said, importantly, raised concerns about potential complications months before this execution attempt. So this is exactly what Pike's attorneys wanted. They wanted to preserve this evidence as they weighed their next legal steps against the state. Kira.
0: So, Bernarda, Pike's attorneys called today the first step toward preserving her constitutional right to be free from cruel and unusual punishment. What did you make of what they had to say today?
4: So it was very important because now they're thinking about the future exactly of in terms of the litigation that's going to transpire to try to stop this death penalty from being executed, from her being executed. In terms of preserving the evidence, they're going to do an examination as to the protocols and everything that went down during that attempted execution because they want to make the strongest argument possible to state that this is cruel and unusual and that she definitely went through unnecessary wanton pain and suffering, which she shouldn't have had to go through. I think in terms of also what happened, that they're going to try to make an appeal to the governor to try to commute this type of sentence and try to have her instead sentenced to life without the possibility of parole, as opposed to undergo the death penalty.
0: So Dr. Sutton, Pike's attorneys gave us more details on her condition. They thought she was in a brain coma, but then said now she's awake and talking, but it still doesn't look good.
5: Now, Kira, what her attorney is describing is a patient who remains seriously ill with multiple systems involved. Her pneumonia could be a complication of aspiration. Kira, this can occur during deep sedation when fluid from the stomach enters the lungs. Also, her arms. He reported that she had a blood clot. She's not able to use both of her arms, and she has extreme swelling. This raises concern for the potential direct effects of the actual medication itself, pentobarbital, which, aside from being a powerful sedative, is also very caustic and can cause nerve, muscle, as well as blood vessel injury. And then also he commented that she's not able to swallow or eat. This may be a suggestion that she hasn't fully recovered from that sedative or the effect of the medication itself. Regardless, it's not clear on which of these outcomes will be temporary or permanent, but what is medically clear is that her outcome of this will likely be complex and prolonged.
0: Well, Morgan, we can't lose sight of the victim here, of course, Colleen Slemmer. What are we hearing from her family after all of this?
3: You know, you bring up a good point here because there is another side to this, Kira. Colleen's mother, Mae Martinez, she was there to witness that execution more than 30 years after her daughter was murdered. She was a teenager at the time. She describes watching Pike on that table, still talking and moving, saying, quote, "It was hard. I broke down in tears." Martinez says the curtains were eventually closed after that failed execution attempt. The family removed from the execution area and later told that Pike was being taken to a hospital. She says that at this point, she has a lot of questions about what's going to happen next. And then she also said, quote, "The state failed her family." Kira.
0: Morgan, Bernarda, and Dr. Darian Sutton, thanks to all three of you. Well, for weeks, French high school students have flooded the streets of Paris demanding more education funding. Now, France's prime minister is set to address the nationwide demonstrations that are gripping the country. An estimated 250,000 people join them in solidarity, but the protests have turned violent at times, and police say they've arrested more than 6,000 people now. Foreign correspondent Tom Sufi Burridge has the latest from Paris.
6: Yeah, the situation here near to one of France's most prestigious universities actually calmed down a bit now. There's still a very heavy police presence, as you can see. And if you just spin down this way, you can see in the distance that is towards one of the campuses of this university, and it is closed down. So, you know, things are calming here. What the riot police have been doing over the last couple of hours since we've been here is just moving on pockets of protesters. And what's happened is university protesters have actually joined this movement, because really this began in the suburbs of Paris, principally in deprived areas at high schools. High school students are blockading the front of their schools, hundreds of schools partially closed or fully closed over the last week or so, every single day. And now university students in this area joining them, coming out, you know, protesting mainly on the same message. They want more resources for their schools in the public education system here, more teachers, fewer pupils in classrooms. So that is the driving message. But I have to say, most of the protesters we've been speaking to today are also talking about the way the police has been responding. Now, we have had an emergency meeting of the French government overnight, and as a result of that, they now, police, have had an order not to use stun grenades in the protests. It does seem like the government is trying to at least tone things down in terms of confrontations between the protesters and the police. But just to emphasize, this has really gone nationwide. This is a very large-scale movement. Even yesterday, in that large mobilization across major French cities, particularly in the French capital, when 250,000 people, according to the government, were out in the streets, you know, we had teachers and parents also joining the students. So the students we're speaking to, the protesters, are saying this isn't going to stop now, and we're expecting these protests to continue in the coming days.
0: All right. Tom Sufi Burridge there on the streets of Paris for us. Tom, thanks. Well, she says she was held up like bait for a gaggle of men. Those words coming from Jane Doe, describing the night she says she was gang raped at a Cornell University frat house. ABC News has now reviewed details in the investigation, including a transcript of Jane Doe's testimony during a closed door hearing at the university. We're also hearing from frat members who were in that house that night, but not involved in the incident. None of the frat members involved have been criminally charged, and they all deny wrongdoing. Well, that incident has prompted major outrage across campus, with students showing solidarity with Jane Doe today by hosting a seven-hour sit-in at the dining hall. Our chief investigative correspondent, Aaron Katursky, with the story now, and we warn you, some of these details are pretty disturbing.
7: Weeks after Jane Doe reported her alleged 2024 fraternity house assault, videos obtained by ABC News show Chi Phi members who were in the house that night but not involved in the group sex telling Cornell University police they heard it was all consensual.
8: What people were saying was that there was like multiple consenting adults in this room. There was a consensual act that took place. That's really what the general rumor I was going around was that it was a consensual.
7: The investigators seemed curious about the witness's use of the word consensual.
9: Dude, I was in college. Could I get it? I'm like, in college, I wouldn't have been like, oh, that was a sick consensual act last night, right? Like, I guess how do they know it was consensual?
8: I mean, I can't recall exactly what was said, but yeah, I mean, they said that they had sex with her, I guess.
7: He said he remembered seeing Jane Doe in bed talking to people, but did not recall names.
8: She was laying on the bed. I remember she was fully clothed. I can't really remember who was in the room.
7: The officer followed up.
9: I just get worried because you know how it looks, you're a brother.
8: I know, yeah.
9: And very clearly know what she's doing, right? But can't remember who all was in there from your frat. Like, you know how that
8: looks. I mean, I didn't know exactly what she was doing. No, I can't recall exactly everyone who was in there, and like I said before, I don't want to make assumptions,
9: right,
8: based on what I don't remember.
7: Months later, Jane Doe testified before a Cornell panel. According to a transcript of that testimony obtained by ABC News, Jane Doe was unequivocal. I was prostituted and I was held up like bait for a gaggle of men. She said, I remember a dark room with shadows of men in and out constantly, and I remember feeling like there was a joke and I was not in on it. She ended her testimony with a plea to her school. Please make it safer for those I love and the community at large. Remove those boys from campus. Ultimately, Cornell expelled two students and suspended two others. Sally Yates, a former United States Attorney General in the Obama administration, is leading the review now of how Cornell handled Jane Doe's allegations. Back to you.
0: All right, Aaron, thank you. Well, for more, let's bring in our Peter Haralambos, who's been tracking this story for us from the beginning. So what stands out to you from this testimony during the Cornell hearing?
10: Yeah, Kira, what stands out to me is the fact that you're hearing Jane Doe acknowledge that there are issues with her memory. She says that she's not even halfway through the process at this point of processing what happened that evening. She said that there were parts of that evening that she would never remember. Even so, she was unequivocal in terms of the kinds of things that did happen that evening, describing, quote, I remember a dark room with shadows of men constantly in and out, and urging this committee to take action, arguing that Cornell's campus would be safer if these seven men were removed. Ultimately, after this hearing in May 2025, the Cornell committee issued its findings. In August, they ended up expelling two of those students and suspending an additional two.
0: So what about these conversations between Cornell University police and, you know, members of the fraternity who were not accused in the case? What more did we learn from those interviews?
10: Yeah, early on in this investigation, it's kind of remarkable to hear how much skepticism you're hearing from the Cornell Police Department as they're questioning these students. It's worth putting it into context. During these interviews, they're also hearing from other people who raised concerns that there might have been a fraternity meeting where they all got their stories straight. One day after Jane Doe reported this incident to the Cornell Police Department, they also got an anonymous tip saying that a witness had been told to stay quiet because if news of this got out, it would ruin the fraternity's reputation and everyone involved.
0: Well, the incident and Cornell's handling of the investigation has now prompted this really strong reaction from the Cornell community. All these protests, the sit-in today.
10: Yeah, we're seeing hundreds of students in the dining hall at this point, sitting in for 7 hours to stand in solidarity with Jane Doe. Though there was a sigh of relief yesterday on campus with the news that Cornell had found an outside investigator, former Deputy Attorney General Sally Yates, to conduct this investigation into Cornell's response. That investigation is looking not only at the way they responded to that 2024 incident, but also the school's entire practice of preventing and responding to sexual violence on campus.
0: Peter Haralambos, thank you.
10: Thank you.
0: So the FAA and the NTSB are investigating a small fiery plane crash in Fort Worth, Texas. Video actually showing thick black smoke rising from the crash after a single engine plane went down. Fort Worth police telling us that one male was confirmed dead at the scene. The crash site is now beyond a wall separating it from a residential neighborhood. We'll follow the investigation. So amid concerns over an outbreak of the plague, Mongolia ordering contentious surveillance on its border with Russia. Now, last week, Russian officials said that a lab researcher died from an unknown pneumonia infection. Well, now speculation is growing over whether she died from the plague following an accident at an anti-plague institute there in Siberia. Mongolia's Ministry of Health saying that the risk is low, but agencies are taking action to prevent any potential risks. Straight ahead, Dolly Parton's nephew with barbed wire and no trespassing signs. How lawyers for her estate say he's trying to evade their lawsuit. Plus, it's not just cats that have nine lives. Yeah, this dog that slipped into a raging river, he lived about it to tell the tale with a wagging tail.

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1: Glad you're streaming with us. Well, it's been 6 weeks since the death of Dolly Parton, and the legal fight involving her estate is heating up. Parton's estate says her nephew and former head of security, Brian Seaver, has no trespassing signs and barbed wire at his property in an attempt to evade their lawsuit. The estate says process servers tried three times to reach him and is now asking a judge to deny Seaver's request for more time in the case. Arianna Nally has the details.
2: The bitter battle over Dolly Parton's estate intensifying. Lawyers overseeing the Queen of Country's business empire claim her nephew and former bodyguard Brian Seaver barricaded his home in an attempt to avoid being served a lawsuit which accuses him of threatening and extorting the estate. Newly filed court documents include images of a no trespassing sign as well as barbed wire and yellow caution tape on the handrails. The estate asking the judge to deny Seaver any extra time to find representation ahead of their next hearing, writing, Mr. Seaver attempted to evade service of process, and this court should not reward that behavior.
3: I'm representing the Parton and Owens family today.
2: It was Seaver who announced his aunt's death to the world.
3: Our family and the team she has entrusted with her legacy will work diligently to ensure her spirit will live with us forever.
2: Weeks later, Dolly's longtime manager was granted a temporary restraining order against Seaver, citing correspondence in which Seaver allegedly said he could, quote, destroy the entire brand if he wasn't paid. In another message writing, I'm literally an international arms dealer and mercenary. Seaver has denied allegations of threats and extortion and says his messages were taken out of context. Dolly Parton's estate reportedly worth an estimated $450 million.
4: The state claims that Brian Seaver threatened the viability of these very important brand partnerships and that could have untold economic consequences to the estate. And they don't want to delay having this lay out in court where they are seeking a permanent restraining order.
1: All right, Rhiannon, thank you. Let's take it now to Brian Buckmeyer for more context. So Seaver, is Seaver allowed to do this? You know, evade the lawsuit by putting up barbed wire and no trespassing signs?
5: So it's a bit of a hard question to unpack. He's allowed to put up barbed wire and no trespass signs, but you're not allowed to actually evade the process server for something like this. Now, if he does, because you can, there are punishment that follows from it. And I think we're seeing some of that being laid out when the estate for Dolly Parton is saying that they're trying to serve him. They've tried three times and they can't. And that to do so, I think they're working towards making the argument for what's called default judgment. They're going to ultimately ask the judge after showing due diligence, hey, we tried our best to serve this person, but he's refusing to take this service and participate in this hearing. And because of that, can you just rule in our favor and move on? So the answer is no, he can't. And there are punishments for it if he continues to do so.
1: Seaver, who we've mentioned numerous times, was, you know, head of Dolly Parton's security, also her nephew. You know, he says his messages are being misinterpreted. Is that argument going to work legally?
5: I think it depends on what the argument is in terms of using those statements either for or against him. If he's making statements that the court can parse through and look at the situation in which they're made and then obviously hear from both sides, the judge will evaluate the credibility of what people are saying, the explanation of that statement is, and where the plain reading of that statement is.
1: Well, Parton's estate is now trying to deny Seaver's request for an extension in the case. What are the chances that the judge agrees?
5: I think as it stands now, it's pretty good. You are refusing to be served, at least based on the allegations. You're not in court. You're asking for an extension, but as the Dolly Parton estate points out, the ask for that extension is not paired with actually looking for an attorney. He seemingly has an attorney or didn't have an attorney and is not seeking one. And so they're saying that this is a game, that he is kind of hiding himself and hiding the ball, so to speak, and not trying to confront these allegations. And so because of that, the Dolly Parton estate is saying, let's not play into this. He is avoiding us. He is not participating in this. He has his day in court that he's not looking for. give us a default judgment and let's move forward. The difficulty in this case, though, is they're asking him to stop committing an act, stop hurting the estate with his actions and his words. It's hard to do that with money. And if this gets to a situation where it really escalates, then you're talking about civil contempt. Then you're talking about the potential of criminal contempt. So hopefully one way or another, we get to the finish line of potentially having these arguments in court.
1: All right. Brian Buckmeyer, thank you. Straight ahead, a soggy dog and a star in the making, how this pooch took Chile by storm when we come back.

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2: Glad you're streaming with us. Well, man's best friend sometimes, well, needs a helping hand holding their paw. I'm glad you're streaming with us. Dramatic rescue in Chile after a stray dog became trapped in a raging river, powerful currents just sweeping him away. It all seemed hopeless, at least for a minute. Danny New has the story.
3: If you were watching television in Chile on Tuesday, you may have been one of many following the hours-long live coverage of a stray dog's dangerous trip downstream. His name is Morocho, and he got swept up through the floodgates of a river in Santiago that had recently been hit with a lot of rainfall. This witness, who is familiar with Morocho, named Rodrigo, says, quote, when he passed the floodgates, it was very sad because the floodgate area is dangerous. Well, as you can see, there were numerous attempts to corral Morocho, including by firefighters, municipal personnel, and Chile's Special Police Tactical Unit. But Morocho was not game for any of it. In this drone video, you can see Morocho just whiz by one rescuer. He also runs by these guys who appear to have been trying to climb down. And here you can see Morocho avoid some sort of lasso and actually jump back into the current of the floodwater. Morocho continued to make his way downriver, finding small spots where he could stand while clearly shivering. But finally, he found a part of the riverbank he could climb up. And then... Rodrigo and a woman who appears to be Morocho's caretaker ran onto a highway. And she succeeded in doing what no one else could, earning Morocho's trust. I can't let him go, she said, and then she hoisted Morocho onto the grass. Soon, members of the media were also sprinting across that highway, trying to speak with the suddenly famous dog who was now safe in his friend's arms.
2: And shell-shocked. Danny New, thank you. The dramatic images have drawn so much attention to the efforts of rescuers working to protect animals caught in hazardous conditions during extreme weather events. They've all become pretty famous. Well, the news never stops, neither do we. Thanks for streaming with us. A lot more news up next.

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5: Well, bracing for a hurricane. Good afternoon, everyone. I'm Kira Phillips. Parts of the Gulf Coast now under that hurricane watch as tropical storm Isaias takes aim. The storm expected to make landfall by Friday. Florida already declaring a state of emergency for what would be the first Atlantic hurricane of the season. Samara Theodore has been very busy.
6: Yes, yes, indeed. And it's going to get even busier as we head through the end of the week, especially on Friday, which is when we anticipate this storm to make landfall somewhere near the Florida Panhandle, Alabama, Mississippi area. So here's a look right now. This is from the National Hurricane Center. This is the cone of uncertainty, meaning that it could fall, the bullseye of this storm could fall anywhere inside this cone. And that includes Pensacola, Mobile, Alabama, pretty close to Gulfport there. Notice the timing on this. Friday night, evening into Saturday morning. As we get closer, that timing gets more definitive, that window gets smaller. But you need to be prepared nonetheless by Friday evening. After that point, you know, that's when we anticipate landfall. Damaging winds, flash flooding, a few tornadoes are possible out of this, a storm surge as well. This is a future cast showing me, hey, Samar, this is what the radar could look like at 6 p.m. Central Time on Friday. It could look like the center of that storm is just to the south of Mobile. Like I said, as we get closer, the exact moment of landfall will become more definitive. Storm surge 5 to 7 feet, so it's going to be pretty impactful just to the east of Gulfport there, near all the way out towards Panama City, including Mobile and Pensacola. As far as what happens after this storm system makes landfall, well, the moisture really starts to hammer in the southeast. So the heaviest rain falling between Mobile and Montgomery, 4 to 6 plus inches. But, you know, the mid-Atlantic, the Carolinas, the northeast not remaining unscathed from this system. Isaias could bring rain through Sunday as far north as places like New York and into New England. Kira?
5: All right, Samara, thank you so much. Well, 3 years ago today, Hamas launched a brutal coordinated attack on the country of Israel. More than 1,200 people were killed in the largest murder of Jews since the Holocaust. And as we all know, 251 people were abducted and taken hostage inside Gaza. Well, one of those hostages is Ilya Cohen. He and his now wife, Ziv, sat down with our Marcus Moore to talk about their terrifying ordeal and what sticks with them years later.
7: They hide me underground in the hospital. They didn't let us to change clothes, to drink, to eat, under a lot of interrogations, under a lot of violence. It was almost impossible to survive under the starvation. I lost almost 50% from my weight.
8: And Ziv, what he did not know during those days is that you were fighting like heck.
9: Yeah.
8: To get him home.
9: It was insane. Like, the first day that I understood that, like, we left our home, four people, and I'm the only one that got back home, I understood that I have one mission, and it's to bring Elia home.
5: Be sure to catch more of the story tonight on ABC News Live Prime with Lindsay Davis, starting at 7 p.m. Eastern. Well, a heated meeting in Memphis after the city council postponed a vote that would put a moratorium on data centers. About 200 protesters erupted in angry chants as council members pushed their final decision back a couple weeks. Our Hannah Patah has the latest. Hannah.
10: Tension boiling over at a Memphis City Council meeting. The discussion ended with council members deciding to postpone a vote on data centers until later in the month. And that decision triggered outrage. Residents there hoping the city would pass a moratorium on data centers, pausing development for up to a year. At one point, a council member was heard on a hot microphone asking if one of the protesters had a bullhorn. Then a fist fight broke out in the lobby. The frustration in Memphis mirrors growing concern and protest we've seen across the country with the rapid development of data centers. A recent poll finding less than a quarter of Americans back having one built in their community. And this topic has even crept into the midterms, becoming a hot button issue for candidates on both sides of the aisle. Back to you.
5: All right, Hannah, thank you. So now to a hidden danger lurking beneath the surface under highways, houses, and entire neighborhoods. We're talking about abandoned mines, swallowing homes, and taking lives. Our Jay O'Brien with this months-long investigation.
1: You come out in the morning, there's a gaping hole in your backyard.
2: 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What just happened?
3: 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There is a danger.
11: Look at how far it goes under there.
1: It's pretty much everywhere.
12: Come on, boys. Uproar!
10: Tonight, a desperate and delicate rescue operation.
13: I never once thought in the world there'd be a mine under my house.
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15: There's mines all over the place.
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17: We are playing this game of whack-a-mole.
3: They're not predictable.
18: You're watching the daring rescue of a 16-year-old boy. The teen fell 30 feet into the mine shaft.
12: Rescuer ready? Come on, boys. Uproar!
18: First responders aren't strangers to these kinds of rescues. Our nation has a long legacy of mining, and abandoned mines now litter California and states across the country. So many that officials told us finding and sealing them all properly is a constant challenge. Some lurking under homes. Nestled in the beauty of South Dakota's Black Hills is Hideaway Hills, a neighborhood that was, for so many here, the American dream itself. Until it wasn't. Because out of the blue, one spring day, that American dream collapsed, literally.
19: They came by and knocked on the door and said that we had to leave.
18: Right outside their front doors was this. A cavernous sinkhole that suddenly opened up, eventually revealed to be 30 feet deep.
20: They basically told us you got like 4 or 5 hours to get out. You're scared because you don't know where you're going to go.
18: Their lives would never be the same because of an old underground mine these neighbors learned was beneath their feet.
21: What they found underneath here was a network of mine shafts more than 100 years old, extending from this massive hole in the ground all the way up the street and into that neighborhood where many people still live.
18: Local officials called in crews who lowered themselves into the old mine and took these photos. In one, you can see an old car in the cavernous mine shaft. It turned out the nearly century-old mine was last operated by the state of South Dakota, mining something called gypsum, often used in plaster and drywall. The state said when its mining operations stopped in the 1990s, it filled in parts of the mine before selling the property, eventually landing in the hands of a housing developer, and ultimately these 9 families and dozens of their neighbors.
14: Raise your hand if you knew there was a mine or a mine shaft under your home when you bought it. Nobody. Did you think there could be?
20: No.
18: Local officials told many of these families they could never move back to their homes. Some are still paying for a place they can't live in.
14: What has that done to your financial future?
15: It crushed it.
14: You had the American dream.
15: I thought I did. Got ripped right out from under me and turned into a nightmare.
18: An investigation by ABC News found these homeowners in Hideaway Hills are far from alone. We discovered dangerous sinkholes and other incidents across the country because the infrastructure in old, often abandoned mines is eroding away. In New Jersey, an abandoned mine shaft opened up under a major highway, tearing a sinkhole over 40 feet wide. In California, a gold mine caved in under a family living room, killing a 32-year-old man and his dog. His mother still lives there and told Dan Noyes of our ABC-owned station KGO.
22: They couldn't get him out because the earth just kept moving, and he was going deeper and deeper as the earth moved.
18: And in Pennsylvania.
10: Tonight, a desperate and delicate rescue operation.
18: A grandmother died when an abandoned coal mine gave way underneath her feet while she was searching for her missing cat. And that's not the only tragedy. This is the Uncompahgre National Forest, one of Colorado's natural treasures. Our producer hiked it herself, filming as she went. We took our ABC News cameras here not for the beauty of these scenic mountaintops, but the hidden danger lurking below. In October 2025, Jennifer Nelson was on a hike through this forest with her dogs.
0: She was just a very outdoorsy, loving, amazing person.
18: An experienced hiker, Jennifer never came home. Officials believe she fell. Her body was found in a deep, water-filled pit created by an abandoned mine. Rescuers came upon the dogs waiting by the hole she fell into.
0: She tried calling. She tried texting. But because there's no service in the mine, there's nothing anybody could do.
18: While some states, like Colorado, keep detailed records, we learned there is no comprehensive federal database of the location of these old mines, abandoned or otherwise, across the country. So a team of ABC News data reporters pulled every record we could find from two federal agencies and spent months building this, a visualization showing just the mines the government knows about. Each of these hundreds of thousands of dots, a record tied to a mine. But the federal government acknowledges they don't know where every old mine in the country is. Hundreds, if not thousands, are lurking underground and were never properly recorded.
4: Are you also concerned that you don't know where all of these mines are?
6: Well, it has to be concerning. The reality is that...
4: Because I think that would surprise people.
6: No, it really shouldn't, because mining back in, just say, 1865 or 1880 or 1890, there are no records of that. So there potentially can be mines out there that we would have no idea that they are there until they express themselves in some adverse way.
23: Express themselves meaning cave in.
6: Subsidence event of some kind, yeah. So there's just no way for us to know that.
18: Colorado officials told us they didn't know the mine that killed Jennifer Nelson was there until it was too late. Across this country, the rock or gold or coal that was pulled from the earth in South Dakota, in Colorado, in Pennsylvania, and many more built and powered our nation and the American dream itself. But in so many of these mines, what remains underground now?
22: They couldn't get him out because the earth just kept moving.
15: None of us were told there was a mine shaft under our house.
18: Is eroding that dream little by little.
19: I came by and knocked on the door and said that we had to leave.
24: In the back of your mind, is it going to open up again?
18: Until suddenly.
1: You come out in the morning and there's a gaping hole in your backyard.
18: It collapses.
0: For those who are trying to actually work on closing these mines, do the work. Find these mines because people are dying. So just do better. Do more.
5: And our thanks to Jay. 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We'll talk about divine intervention. Batter up the blessings, because the Chicago White Sox are really hoping to keep the good times rolling today in Game 3 of the ALDS. The team on the South Side hasn't lost a game since Pope Leo, Chicago native and longtime White Sox fan, sent them a letter directly from the Vatican invoking the Almighty's abundant blessings upon them. The White Sox feeling the spirit coming from the Pontiff's prayers all season, even giving away Pope-themed hats. Well, from dead last to divine intervention, the White Sox keeping the faith, hoping to finish much better this year. Can't wait to see how far they go. Well, straight ahead, she didn't have far to go to make her arraignment. The woman accused of doing donuts on the county court's lawn. Plus, from donuts to coffee, why Starbucks is facing legal trouble over drinks it says are sugar-free.

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3: Glad you're streaming with us. Well, there isn't enough coffee in the world for these donuts. A 68-year-old woman accused of driving drunk and doing donuts on a county courthouse lawn. Video released by the Jennings County Sheriff's Office shows exactly that. The car kicking up dirt and leaving behind tracks. That driver was arrested and is now facing a preliminary charge of operating a vehicle while intoxicated, along with numerous other charges. Sheriff's Office also had a message for the public. If you'd had too many margaritas, don't drive, and definitely don't do donuts on the courthouse lawn. Well, it's a sugar showdown at Starbucks. The coffee chain now facing a lawsuit accused of advertising its protein drinks as sugar-free when they're actually not. Chief Business Correspondent Rebecca Jarvis has more on the battle that's brewing.
4: Starbucks under fire for some of its new high-protein drinks, hit with a lawsuit over claims that some beverages advertised as sugar-free actually contain sugar. The coffee giant rolling out its new protein-boosted menu nationwide last month as part of the booming high-protein trend. But now, a new federal lawsuit is taking aim at how some of those drinks are marketed. The suit, alleging 8 Starbucks beverages described as sugar-free, do contain sugar. For example, a 16-ounce version of the Starbucks sugar-free caramel protein matcha is listed as containing 16 grams of sugar on the company's website.
5: There's this mounting consumer confusion. So something says sugar-free, and we're thinking that it is zero added sugar and zero calorie. All dairy has naturally occurring sugar to different amounts of grams. People really need to slow down and look at that nutrition facts label and make an active decision about whether or not they want to have all of the ingredients in their bodies.
4: Starbucks pushing back and telling ABC News it believes these claims have no merit and that Starbucks has consistently and clearly provided information about its protein beverages, sugar-free options, customization choices, and nutritional content. And they intend to vigorously defend themselves.
5: Consumers have been told that protein is really important right now. So everywhere that they see protein, they're actually thinking, this is a good choice for me. However, the truth is a protein beverage might be much more added sugar, added salt, and added fat than that consumer is aware of.
3: And in case you were wondering, a regular cup of milk has 12 grams of sugar. Rebecca Jarvis, thank you. Hollywood Morning, the death of Oscar winner Eva Marie Saint. Her legendary career, which began back in 1947, included roles in On the Waterfront and North by Northwest. Our Sam Champion has more now on her legacy.
6: Sometimes it's not that easy.
7: It's the easiest thing in the world, Ari. All these differences between people are made up.
8: Eva Marie Saint brought an elegance to the silver screen.
7: I never met anyone like you.
8: Working alongside some of the biggest names in cinema, like Paul Newman, Frank Sinatra, and Marlon Brando in the 1954 classic On the Waterfront.
9: Stay away from him! Stay away from him! Stay away from him!
8: This, her first major role, would earn her the Academy Award for Best Supporting Actress, accepting the award while 9 months pregnant with her first child.
10: I may have a baby right here.
8: Saint following up one iconic performance with another, thrilling audiences in Alfred Hitchcock's North by Northwest, opposite Cary Grant.
7: I tipped the steward $5 to seat you here if you should come in.
11: Is that a proposition?
7: I never discuss love on an empty stomach.
8: Saint was the oldest living Oscar winner back on the Oscar stage in 2018 to present the award for Best Costume Design.
12: I just realized something. I'm older than the Academy. Plus 4 months, or maybe 5. I'm very proud of that. Just keep moving.
8: Eva Marie Saint was 102 years old.
3: And we're told she passed away Tuesday at her home in Los Angeles, surrounded by her family and loved ones. Sam Champion, thank you. Straight ahead, one last high note for Dolly Parton's fans.
13: I think Dolly saw this whole
6: 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And I think as a fan, we get to come in here and love her back.
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7: So glad you're streaming with us. Well, a life of many colors now on display. 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And don't worry, it's open 9 to 5. Faith Abube takes us inside.
8: My coat of many colors that my mama made for me.
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9: Steve Summers, Dolly Parton's creative director for over 3 decades, working hand in hand with Dolly herself, her beloved niece Rebecca, and design lead Tom Makem.
11: What was her

0: with Dolly herself, her beloved niece Rebecca, and design lead Tom Makem.
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0: And who best to narrate Dolly's rise from rags to rhinestones? 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
2: What we were able to do here was represent somebody's legacy in a way that doesn't look manufactured. 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
1: Reporting from San Diego, California, on the Artemis II splashdown, I'm Will Reed. Wherever the story is, we'll take you there. 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
2: Right now on ABC News Live, Krista Pike's lawyers speaking out, saying her recovery is medically unprecedented after a botched execution. What comes next for the convicted killer? Plus, a potential case of the plague in Russia. What we're hearing from the World Health Organization about the spread and President Trump's plans to speak with Vladimir Putin. And bracing for a hurricane in the Gulf, the storm gaining strength and barreling toward the southern coast when it's expected to make landfall. ABC News Live report starts now. Good afternoon. I'm Stephanie Ramos in New York. We begin with attorneys for death row inmate Krista Pike back in court in Tennessee today, demanding answers about her botched execution. They say Pike is awake in the hospital and speaking limitedly. ABC News investigative reporter Olivia Rubin has more.
3: Today, a Tennessee judge ordering the state to preserve all relevant evidence after the botched execution of death row inmate Krista Pike.
4: We want all drugs, syringes, IV lines, tubing that are

0: within the state's possession, anything that was in the actual room needs to be preserved and maintained.
1: Attorneys for Pike seeking answers 1 week after she survived her execution by lethal injection.
2: Our understanding was the first thing she said was, "Where am I and who are you?" There's still a lot of cognitive confusion.
1: Pike, the lone inmate on Tennessee's death row, rushed to the hospital where attorneys say she's handcuffed and shackled to her bed. In court filings, Pike's attorneys describing that botched execution in new detail, saying Pike could be heard crying, whimpering, and breathing loudly as two doses of pentobarbital were administered. Pike at one point, according to court filings, saying her arm, quote, feels like it's about to burst open. Her attorneys saying officials used at least 7 needles, one of them, quote, bent in a 90-degree angle when it was removed. Pike sentenced to death at 18 years old for the 1995 murder of 19-year-old Colleen Slemmer. She had raised concerns months prior to her execution, claiming her medical conditions, including small veins, would make it likely she would experience unnecessary and superadded pain and suffering, terror, and disgrace.
2: What happened to Krissa is exactly what the state was warned would happen.
3: And Olivia is joining us now for more on this. Olivia, what is next in this case?
4: Stephanie, there's sort of a number of questions here as this case enters some legally thorny territory. First, of course, is this question of whether or not the state is going to try to re-execute Krista Pike. During that hearing today, lawyers for the state actually said that they couldn't answer that question. A reminder that this is Tennessee's second botched execution of the year. Earlier, the governor there paused executions while the matter is under review. But so a lot of questions about what they're going to find, whether protocol was followed here, what led to this botched execution, whether they'll try to re-execute her again afterward. But there's also questions, Stephanie, about what comes next in the meantime for Krista Pike medically. When you heard from her attorneys today, they said she woke up and asked essentially, where am I? They said they described sort of some of her medical conditions that are going on with her arms. They're not sure if she'll be able to move her arms again. They described it as a long road to recovery, both mentally and physically. So there's a lot of different components here. And during that hearing today, the judge was sort of expressing this new territory that they're in, that they're going to have to try to work through as this legal battle only just begins, Stephanie.
3: Certainly a long road to recovery. Olivia, thank you so much for that update. The U.S. has now issued a formal diplomatic complaint to Russia, urging the Kremlin for more transparency over its handling of a suspected pneumonic plague death. Russian health officials say they sent information today to the World Health Organization, including contact monitoring and lab test results. Meanwhile, President Trump says he has a call set up with Russian President Vladimir Putin about the situation. ABC's Yuri Benajoud is here with more. And Yuri, Russian authorities have still not confirmed or denied that the lab worker was infected with the pneumonic plague. So what are the biggest public health concerns right now?
5: Well, Stephanie, the real concern here is the fact that we have more questions than answers. But here's what we do know. Late last week on Friday, there was a 28-year-old woman that died. And she worked at a lab with that studied research and researched pathogens of high consequence, including plague. Now, Russian officials have come out and said that there are no cases of plague in their country. But in a press conference today, the World Health Organization told reporters that they're not even able to make a risk assessment because of the limited information that's now coming out. In fact, they continue to rely on media reports to better understand how they can investigate what really occurred in Russia. So the remaining questions are, if she didn't die from plague, what did she really die from? There are numerous possibilities, right? Some could be benign, some could be dangerous, and some we might not even know about. Russian authorities have said that there's 200 people under monitoring here, so it's really an open question as to when we might see any potential new cases.
3: And I know there are a lot of unanswered questions right now, many questions the World Health Organization is asking of Russia. Thank you so much, Yuri, for staying on top of this. Appreciate it. And in other news, attacks are escalating in the Russia-Ukraine war. Ukrainian President Volodymyr Zelensky says at least 25 people are dead and 100 others are injured after a new attack today. Zelensky repeated his calls for allies to give additional air defense missile packages to Ukraine. 13 regions across the country were hit in the latest strikes. Newly obtained videos reviewed by ABC News showing Cornell University police questioning former Chi Phi members in the weeks after the alleged gang rape at their fraternity house. It comes as two investigations are now underway at Cornell, and ABC's Rena Roy has more.
6: Two newly opened investigations are underway at Cornell University into the 2024 alleged sexual assault at the Chi Phi fraternity house. New York Attorney General Letitia James now leading the inquiry into whether criminal charges are warranted, and the school also hiring former U.S. Deputy Attorney General Sally Yates to review its own handling of the case. It comes as we see more videos from the weeks following the incident. Footage obtained by ABC News shows Chi Phi members speaking with campus police after Jane Doe filed her report. Neither shown here is among the seven men accused by her.
7: What people were saying was that there was like multiple consenting adults in this room.
8: That's really what the general rumor I was going around was, that there was a consensual thing.
6: The investigator questioning their use of the word consensual.
9: Dude, I was in college. Could I get it? I'm like, in college, I wouldn't have been like, oh, that was a sick consensual act last night, right? Like, I guess how do they know it was consensual?
8: I mean, I can't recall exactly what was said, but yeah, I mean, they said that they had sex with her. Yes.
6: Months later, Jane Doe testified before a Cornell panel. According to a transcript of that testimony obtained by ABC News, Jane Doe was unequivocal. I was prostituted and I was held up like bait for a gaggle of men. She said, I remember a dark room with shadows of men in and out constantly, and I remember feeling like there was a joke and I was not in on it. She ended her testimony with a plea to her school. Please make it safer for those I love and the community at large. Remove those boys from campus. All seven accused in the case have denied wrongdoing. None of the men have been charged with a crime. Two were expelled and two were suspended.
10: Jane Doe told the panel that she was barely halfway through the process of understanding what happened to her, but knew enough to ask them to take action.
3: Rena, thank you. Now to the hurricane threat targeting the Gulf. Isaias is expected to make landfall later this week as the first Atlantic hurricane of the season. Florida has already declared a state of emergency, and hurricane and storm surge watches are in effect for parts of the Gulf Coast. Meteorologist Amara Theodore is closely tracking this storm. Lots of folks talking about this, especially to our southeast.
11: Yeah, things will deteriorate quickly, especially by Friday. So let me bring you up to speed on what's going on. This is the track from the National Hurricane Center. Inside of this cone, it's called the cone of uncertainty, is because the bullseye, the storm's eye, could land anywhere inside. So Pensacola, Mobile, Alabama, really that first half of the Florida Panhandle. You all should be on high alert. Notice the timing on this, Friday p.m. through Saturday a.m. So Friday night into Saturday is when we could get that landfall occurring. Now, watches and warnings have already been issued. We have a hurricane watch from Panama City to Gulfport there, tropical storm watches for places like New Orleans. This is a future cast. It says, hey, Samara, this is what the radar could look like at 6 p.m. Central Time on Friday. Notice where that eye is centered. It'll wobble a little bit back and forth as it continues its trajectory north into the east. So we've got to keep a close eye for that bend and where it's going. Potential impacts, damaging winds, flash flooding. We could even see some tornadoes from this, guys. That could be a real issue, in fact. So keep that in mind. Storm surge is also a major issue when it comes to these storms. 5 to 7 feet, a real threat there as soon as you head east of Gulfport. For Mobile, Pensacola, Panama City, we could be looking at some immense storm surge. What happens after this storm system makes landfall? Well, in the coming hours after the storm makes landfall, we are anticipating it will begin to weaken. So it could go from hurricane, if it makes landfall as a hurricane, to tropical storm. Notice how the moisture is then pushed into places like Tennessee, the Carolinas, the Mid-Atlantic, even the Northeast. So if you thought in the Northeast this is a storm for the South, you will not remain unscathed. Your weekend plans will be impacted by this as well. We'll be keeping a close eye on this, Stephanie, and now is the time for folks to begin to prepare.
3: Absolutely. Samara, thanks so much. With the midterm elections now just 27 days away, President Trump is taking his multi-state blitz back to Texas tonight to rally Republicans. The U.S. Senate race between Republican Ken Paxton and Democrat James Tallarico is garnering national attention. ABC's White House correspondent Karen Travers is on the North Lawn with more. Karen, great to see you. So recently, the president he's both publicly praised Paxton, but he's also criticized him. He's talked about his looks, his fashion. How crucial is this race for Republicans?
12: Yeah, this is a really big one, and it's clearly too close for comfort right now, with polls even showing that the Democrat there, James Tallarico, has the edge right now. And that's why you're seeing the president now twice in less than a week traveling down to Texas to try to drum up enthusiasm among Republican voters and get them to turn out and get them to vote for Ken Paxton to get him across the finish line. He was asked today, flat out, why are you going to Texas so much? And Stephanie, here's what he had to say.
13: We want to make sure that Ken Paxton wins. He's a good man. He was probably the best attorney general in the whole country, or right up there. And we're, for purposes of that, we want to make sure that Ken Paxton can win.
12: Now, Stephanie, Ken Paxton hasn't also been making this easy for the president because, of course, there was that audio of a fundraiser he did that we have now heard some leaks from it, where he talked about how that midterm convention last month was challenging for Republicans, that people saw their numbers come down after the president held that big event in Texas in September. And then there were parts of that audio that came out that also you can hear Paxton saying that the war is contributing to gas prices going up and higher food prices, and that that's probably right now the biggest problem for his campaign. The president was asked today if he regrets endorsing him. He says no. He was a great attorney general. He'll be a good senator. Our Mary Bruce also tried to push him on whether he agreed with Paxton on the war having that impact on it, and he ignored that part of the question and just talked about how he would solve the war with Iran. Stephanie?
3: All right. Thanks so much, Karen. The world pausing to remember the October 7th attacks on Israel. 3 years ago today, Hamas militants carried out the deadliest attack in Israel's history. More than 1,200 people were killed and 251 were taken hostage in Gaza. One of them was Aliyah Cohen. He spent 505 days in captivity. He and his now wife, Ziv, sat down with ABC's Marcus Moore.
14: We got to the festival. The festival went amazing. Everything there was so colorful, beautiful. People smiling. And at 6:29, the music stopped and we saw a lot of missiles in the sky.
15: And that was just the beginning of...
14: of our life. Just the
16: 10 minutes,
14: the 10 of minutes of our new life.
15: This is the shelter where Elia and Ziv and more than 20 other people took refuge during the massacre. And it's a very small place, and you can see what it looks like now, what had started out as a perfect morning for so many, their lives ending here in this dark space. Ziv, you are in this bunker for 7 hours.
16: After 4 hours, something like that, I'm like waking up in the shelter and I like understand I'm under bodies.
3: An incredible conversation. Our thanks to Marcus Moore for that. And be sure to watch Marcus's full interview on ABC News Live Prime with Lindsay Davis. That is tonight at 7 p.m. Eastern. And coming up here on ABC News Live reports, Italy's prime minister taking on AI, how she's protecting her identity against deepfake fraudsters. Plus, the murder case against Nick Reiner. What his siblings are saying is prosecutors push for the release of grand jury transcripts over the killing of his famous parents.

0: Welcome back to ABC News Live. Reports a move by Italy's prime minister is putting a spotlight on the age of artificial intelligence and new concerns about its rapid pace of growth. Prime Minister Giorgia Meloni says she is seeking to trademark her own voice in order to prevent AI impersonations and deepfakes. But public officials aren't the only ones at risk. As the technology becomes more accessible, experts warn that anyone's voice could potentially be copied and misused. ABC News contributor and Google Tech Fellow Mike Muse joins me now to discuss. Mike, wonderful to see you.
1: Good
0: here.
1: To see you. You look great.
0: Thank you. So do you. Appreciate I love the vest.
1: It. Yeah, I love your whole outfit.
0: I think you're the only person that can really rock a vest.
1: No.
0: Here you're doing it.
1: It's my signature.
0: Okay.
1: Not deep fake.
0: It is your signature. That's right. Let's talk about this. How easy has it become to clone someone's voice? You hear that message from the prime minister, Italy's prime minister. She's like, I'm going to protect my voice. But is it really that easy?
1: It's getting easier. It's getting easier now with the technology and the tools that are advancing. The AI tools are really critical, particularly in a content creator space, in terms of more content creators are using editing tools much more easy. And so if you think about the content you see on Instagram that are being created, imagine now how easy it is to use and manipulate voice. What I enjoy, which I thought the story was really important, Stephanie, I'm so glad that you guys are highlighting this, is the fact that Italy already has advanced protections on AI and deepfakes. The European Union also, too, have different versions of it. The United States is far behind. You know me. I'm always like, the United States has got to move at the quicker pace of governance. So actually what the Prime Minister of Italy is doing, Stephanie, is she's adding another legal protection. So the AI and deepfakes are already protected, but now she's protected when it comes to sound and trademarks so that her constituents and the citizens of Italy, if they was to hear an advertisement, let's say for Prada, which is an Italy brand, they can't use her voice to do that. And so it is protecting the sound of a voice versus a copyright protects the styling and the way something is said.
0: And we're seeing all of this evolve because obviously AI can help us. We can benefit from it. It can hurt us along the way. But it's interesting that they've already put some of these protections in place and are still adding some more because there are risks, right? Yeah. There when it comes to cloning your own voice, there could be scams and identity theft. So talk a little bit about that. What are these risks that we're facing when our voice is cloned?
1: For those type of reasons, it's important that we highlight the average citizen, you don't have to be the prime minister of Italy, should be mindful that how easy it is for your voice to be cloned. In that instance, we should now be thinking about not just public figures, but average citizens in terms of the way that we can trademark our voice. And you have the right as United States citizens to apply to the U.S. Patent Office to trademark your voice and the stylings of it. That's one protection. Then we also, too, have to appeal to our federal government in order to put these type of regulations and policies in place in order to protect it so that we don't have to, as average citizens, do it individual. But if we can get sweeping federal regulations in place, that will help the citizens of America in protecting from having their voice being used from scams. It's also too important to note, if you do get these robocalls or these calls that sound somewhat suspicious, which is great that we're raising awareness of it, is actually hang up and actually call the person. Particularly if you think it's a family member calling for money, you might want to say, you know, let me call you right back, right? And then call just to confirm.
0: And it's interesting that the average person can trademark, I guess, their voice, right? It's not just, you don't have to be a prime minister of a country.
1: Or a news anchor.
0: No way. Anyone. We can all put those protections and guardrails in place. I don't know. You bring the sass out of me, Mike. I don't know why I just did that.
1: Okay. Because you're fly. No deep fakes here.
0: Wonderful to see you. Thank you so much.
1: That's great.
0: And coming up here on ABC News Live reports, Nick Reiner due back in court for the alleged murder of his parents. The push to unseal grand jury testimony from his siblings. And the wild ride outside a courthouse in Indiana. The alleged drunk driver doing some unwanted landscaping. That is coming up.

0: first reports from across the world and the morning's first buzziest stories you'll be talking about all day.
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2: Welcome back. Some other headlines we're following. Nick Reiner is back in court in Los Angeles today for a hearing on whether grand jury transcripts should be released that include testimony from his siblings. The judge setting another hearing on the issue later this month. Reiner is accused of stabbing his parents, including famed director Rob Reiner, to death in their home last year. He has pleaded not guilty. And take a look at this. Police in Indiana arresting a 67-year-old woman after they caught her doing donuts, in her car on a courthouse lawn while drunk behind the wheel. The local sheriff's office shared the video saying while they encourage everyone to enjoy themselves responsibly, it might be best for them to make arrangements for a safe ride home if they're planning to drink. Thankfully, no one was hurt. It's time now for our Can't Miss This series, where we bring you big deals. 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And right now, Target Circle members can get up to 40% off thousands of items like clothing, beauty, toys, tech, and a whole lot more. 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And you can start by just scanning the QR code as Lori B and Sam Champion show us how to save on fall must-haves.
3: Scan the QR code on your screen now to learn more. And now,
4: all very important.
3: Okay, so Sam, you know this. Nothing says fall like
5: a great sweater,
3: right? And Target has a huge selection of all different crew necks. They come in so many different colors. Target is known for being super size inclusive, so many different sizes. And go ahead and feel that, Sam. It's lightweight, but
4: yeah.
3: It's warm.
4: Yeah.
3: Right? This is the perfect layering piece. Great wardrobe workhorses.
4: And the button down the front or just the crew.
3: Exactly. And they also have so many great accessories that are available. So something for everybody at Target is available.
4: This is what I can't wait for.
3: I know.
4: This says fall.
3: You're a throw guy.
4: I really am.
3: Yeah, I love that. So we have three different types here, Sam.
4: Okay.
3: They're all 30% off. So over here we have the everyday knit.
4: Sure.
3: Go ahead and give that a little feel. And then we have the faux rabbit fur.
4: Okay.
3: I love the way these look. And then the chenille throw. That's this one right here. That has that waffle knit texture.
4: Okay.
3: Similar to the knit
4: here. Oh, okay.
3: Here. So those are actually different ones. But they're also soft and comfortable. Which one is your fave?
4: I got to say, I think you use them differently. I think this, I love this for the feet. But this, anything that's up next to your neck or your face has to be the fuzzy, furry one.
3: All
4: has
3: right.
4: to be.
3: You guys heard it
4: I don't know. So I think you need both.
3: Okay. All three, really. and when I tell you that they're all machine washable, you really want
4: now
3: to
4: Now I'm in.
3: All,
4: now
3: right?
4: I'm totally in.
3: Very cool.
4: All right.
3: Okay.
4: Stuff for the kids.
3: It's never too early to start holiday shopping when it comes to toys, Sam. I know this as a mom of three kids because I've been burned.
4: You're shopping
3: before.
4: All year, yeah.
3: Right. So you really need to get the good deals when you can. So these toys are so much fun. They have great savings. We're going to start here with this Barbie and Ken playset. So fun. Your kids will be soaring to great heights with this helicopter for their imagination.
4: Like exploring.
3: I know. It's so much fun. There's little animals in there. I'm obsessed with this one for the career adventures. It comes with its own little Target conveyor belt. Barbie's first job playset. Has a checkout stand. Really fun. But if you want a little bit more action.
4: I don't know. Shark car.
3: Shark car. I believe it's actually called the Champino. This is the Monster Jam. It's not your ordinary remote control car. It has three modes, including spin around, wheelies.
4: Is it bad that I want it now?
3: Maybe for the holidays, Sam.
4: Okay,
3: I'll get it for you.
4: Okay.
3: And then if you're a car collector, we've got this awesome 9-pack, also Monster Jam, a wide variety, up to 40% off.
4: Oh, that's great.
3: But Sam.
4: We've got to start decorating for the season. I mean, look, we're already into October.
3: I love all of the things we're seeing here. We've got some classic pumpkins, lots of LED lights. We got Spiky over here. And then, Sam, you know, this is great for fun and a little bit of fright. But let's kick it up a notch.
4: The dancing skeleton early on.
3: So this is a 68-inch animated skeleton. Has a light-up face, glowing green eyes. It's electric-powered, and you can place it on your front porch or patio to welcome those trick-or-treaters. I also love we've got the Disney inflatables over here. We got Jack Skellington over there. So many great things to decorate your porch with. Welcome those trick-or-treaters. And you guys at home, don't forget to scan that QR code on your screen to go right to these products and all the other amazing Target Circle deals.
2: That was fun. Thanks so much to Lori B. and Sam and our sponsors at Target for that. I'm Stephanie Ramos. Searched starts right now.

0: It is Hump Day. I'm Gio Benitez. Wednesday, October 7th here. You've got questions. We've got answers. This is Search For. We're breaking down what you're asking right now in real time. So let's get right to it. Maya Ephraim's back now. She oversees our online search trends. Maya, good to see you. So what are people searching for?
1: Hi, Gio. It's nice to see you. Interest is hitting playoff fever today with over a million MLB searches following the postseason. People are digging into player stats for the Dodgers, Braves, and Padres Brewers series and looking for analysis on how the teams looked last night. Meanwhile, the Padres closer Mason Miller is also trending after being placed on the paternity list. He missed game three yesterday. Now people are checking the MLB's paternity leave rules and looking up who took his roster spot. Turning to weather, Tropical Storm Isaias is the quickest rising trend as it rapidly strengthens, with forecasts predicting it will become a Category 2 hurricane before making landfall on Friday. People are tracking the storm's path and trying to understand how accurate spaghetti models are. They're also looking up local state of emergency declarations and potential travel delays. And questions about what is next for Tennessee death row inmate Krista Pike remain top of mind after her botched execution attempt last week. Gio, the very top question people are asking is whether the state will attempt to execute her again. They also want to know if she can sue, get a stay of execution, and whether there's historical precedent for a case like this.
0: Yeah, there are so many questions on that, Maya. Thank you so much. We'll check back in very soon. But let's dive a little deeper now into the story that you can't stop asking about, and it's the 2026 MLB playoffs, and we've got our ESPN MLB insider Kylie McDaniel here inside the press box right now in Atlanta. Kylie, thanks so much for being here on Search. So let's talk about the Dodgers versus the Braves, because LA right now currently has a 2-1 lead in the series. People are searching for those Dodger home runs.
2: Yeah, that was the story of last night's game. Is a 3-1 win for the Dodgers. All three runs came on two home runs off of Braves ace Chris Sale. I talked to him after the game. He said one of those two pitches that led to a home run by Kike Hernandez was the one pitch he wanted back from the whole outing. It was a center cut changeup. He just missed the location. The other one, a home run by Freddie Freeman, a longtime Braves legend, was a good location, according to both Freddie and Chris Sale. That is just one of those margins in tight games in the playoffs that he was able to manipulate his bat, have it be almost vertical and get it out of the stadium, which is very difficult. But it's those sort of margins that can dictate what happens in these October games with some of the best teams and some of the best players.
0: Kylie, we're also seeing a lot of search interest right now in star pitcher Yamamoto. What did he do?
2: He was outstanding last night. He signed the contract for the biggest pitcher guarantee in baseball history before pitching a game in the big leagues, coming over from Japan's MPB. He's been a legend, and a lot of his playoff starts was outstanding last year. As the Dodgers went back-to-back, they're looking to go back-to-back-to-back this year. He was outstanding again, going 7 innings, 4 hits, 1 run, 10 strikeouts. After the game, he was asked about a particular sequence where he got Ronald Acuña Jr. out. And when he was asked, normally very humble, was like, I went with the splitter because all of my pitches were very good. He knew exactly what he had last night, and he had the goods.
0: He did. He did. Okay, so people are also searching for the Brewers right now and the Padres. Tell me what happened in that game.
2: Yeah, the Padres have the best reliever in baseball, Mason Miller, one of the best reliever seasons we've seen in recent memory, 105-mile-an-hour fastball, one of the best sliders in baseball. He missed the game going on paternity leave just before the game started. And the Padres were able to pull it out because their starter from an earlier game on one-day rest, Michael King, was available. Normally, pitchers like we saw Chris Sale with the Braves are available after 2 days rest in the middle of their rest period. He was available after one game to the only 372 pitches in his start. And later on, he was asked, were you available because Mason Miller wasn't available? And he made sure not to put that on his teammate, saying that he was going to be available, but he was more likely to be picked because Adrian Morejon had a stiff shoulder. Miller last minute was not available, so King had to come in and be the hero and get some outs for the Padres. It sounds like it's not confirmed, like Miller will be available for game four, but we'll find out a little later in the day if he's going to be available tonight. Expectations are he will be.
0: All right. Thank you so much, Kylie. Really appreciate having all of your insight here on Search. We'll appreciate it. We'll see you over on ESPN. All right. We're going to turn now to the latest on Tropical Storm Isaias, forecast to make landfall as a hurricane on Friday. And our meteorologist, Samara Theodore, is all over it for us. Samara, it is good to see you. So top of mind right now, people are searching. And of course, they want to know about that track that we're seeing right behind you.
3: Yeah. So this comes from the National Hurricane Center. And right now, this is on track to strengthen to potentially a Category 2 hurricane. It would then make landfall. The timing on this is between Friday evening and the early dark morning hours of Saturday morning. What I can say right now is that the closer we get, the more definitive this window becomes. But right now, people need to be prepared, I would say, 7, 8, 9 o'clock Friday, all the way into 1, 2, 3 o'clock in the morning on Saturday.
0: Okay, so I'm going to play meteorologist here with your map for a second, because we're seeing that Category 2 right there under Pensacola. Does that mean that it looks like it's going to be a Category 2 landfall?
3: Yeah, it certainly can. You know, as we get closer, that could change. I always say that, you know, these things become more definitive the closer we get. But it is looking like this could be a Cat 2 once it makes landfall. Those winds anywhere from 96 miles per hour to 110 miles per hour. So this would still be a pretty strong storm coming in to places like potentially Mobile or Pensacola.
0: Okay, a strong storm. We're also always talking about the spaghetti models. And in this case, people are searching for the spaghetti models and the accuracy of those spaghetti. Oh, there they are right there. They're all over the place.
3: Yeah, so, you know, there's a lot of models out there. As a meteorologist, we're constantly looking at all the different models. Where could this go? Different models have different strengths. But what we tend to also look for is the general consensus. And as you can see, very closely tied to the National Hurricane Center, we had those models going in through. Yes, so this is yesterday's spaghetti model plot. I was just showing as an example how there could also be outliers as well. But we look for that general consensus. And now that is really honing in on the National Hurricane Center's track, which is considered the cone of uncertainty. So this storm could fall anywhere inside of that. But to answer your question, those spaghetti plot models are just different possibilities that this storm track could take.
0: That's right. And it can take any of those possibilities. State of emergency Florida, that right now is the phrase that's trending. What's going on there?
3: Rightfully so. So something that happens ahead of a hurricane, sometimes even a tropical storm, is the governor will issue a state of emergency. Governor DeSantis has issued that state of emergency for dozens of counties, specifically close to the Florida panhandle. And what that allows for is resources and preparations to be freed up in advance ahead of the hurricane. So once we get down to that critical hour, folks are ready. And I have to implore everyone now, if you live anywhere inside this cone of uncertainty or even in surrounding areas, coastal, I want you to get your game plan in place. Make sure you have all your devices charged up and points of contact are not only reaching out to you, but you're reaching out to them and just keeping them updated.
0: My fellow Floridians always say, oh, I know how to deal with this. It's all good. Take it seriously. It's really important. Samara, always great to see you. Thank you so much, my friend. All right, we're going to turn now to the new updates on that botched execution in Tennessee. Attorneys for Christa Pike saying that she's conscious and she's speaking. Peter Haralambos is here and has been following the case here. So, Peter, good to see you. So Christa Pike is awake, but people naturally right now, they're asking, could she face execution again?
4: Yeah, Gio, it is very much a possibility at this point, though it's unlikely to happen immediately. If they're going to try this again, it will likely take months, if not years. There is three big variables at play here. The first is her overall health. Yes, she is awake, she is conscious, but she still has very serious injuries. We understand that she has a blood clot, she can't swallow, she cannot move her arms. So I think her recovery plays a major is a major thing in terms of how they're going to approach this. The second thing is Tennessee's policies. At this point, they've slowed down and halted any executions while they figure out what went wrong here. They're reviewing their overall policy. They've put these executions on hold, holding these things off for at least a few months while they figure out what went wrong with this lethal injection. The last is the constitutional question. Her lawyers are likely to argue that this is cruel and unusual punishment, and we'll have to see whether that is successful in terms of convincing a judge that her sentence should be life in prison rather than another death sentence.
0: Peter, can her attorney sue for the so-called, you know, botched execution, as they're calling it?
4: Yeah, I think she has plenty of legal rights here. It's unlikely to be a fresh lawsuit. It's going to be a continuation, more so, of the legal challenge she's been pursuing at this point for years. Her lawyers have argued that what happened last week amounts to cruel and unusual punishment. And there is, interestingly, a Supreme Court case from the 1940s that might suggest how this works out. In that case, this was Willie Francis. He was a 17-year-old who was electrocuted. The first attempt went awry. He challenged being electrocuted again, arguing it would be cruel and unusual punishment. In that case, the Supreme Court narrowly concluded in a 5-4 decision that another execution could proceed. One of the justices writing, quote, mistakes happen. It's possible that this case goes all the way up to the Supreme Court for a second time as her lawyers continue to fight this appeal.
0: You know what, Peter? This next question is trending, but it also happens to be the question that I was asking in a group chat today. Like, how in the world did she survive two lethal injections?
4: Yeah, I mean, this is incredible in a way. Last week, we were talking about this in the context of the first inmate, female inmate, killed in Tennessee in 200 years. This is now the first inmate who survived a lethal injection. And Tennessee at this point doesn't really know how this worked out, though there are two big theories we've heard articulated. One of them is that there might have been some kind of issue with the drug, pentobarbital. The other, which has been raised by her lawyers, is that there was an issue with the injection, that they used seven different needles to try to inject that into her, and that ultimately it didn't actually go through her system. It just stayed in her arms. That might explain why she's having this chemical burn on her arms, why she can't move them. Ultimately, Tennessee is expected to do an independent probe of what went wrong here to figure out what exactly led to this botched execution.
0: Peter, you've been doing a great job all week long keeping track of all these very complicated legal stories. Thank you so much for joining us here. All right, so we just ran through your top searches. What else is on that timeline? Let's get right back over to Maya. Okay, Maya, what else is trending?
1: Geo, just 1 month after its Millennium Prize math solution, OpenAI released findings on more than 370 previously unsolved complex mathematical problems. The problems span topics like algebra, theoretical computer science, and mathematical logic. Many in the field are celebrating this moment as historic. And McDonald's Monopoly is back, bringing a nostalgic favorite game to a whole new generation. The iconic game returns to McDonald's for the first time in nearly a decade and features the classic peel-off game pieces along with a new digital gameplay. It runs through November 1st or while game piece supplies last.
0: I cannot tell you how many Happy Meals I bought as a kid just for that Monopoly game. And I never won. Thank you, Maya. Appreciate it. Good to see you. All right. Coming up here, one search always leads to another. We've got that trending topic, but that is just the surface. The U.S. is now weighing in on Russia's response to that suspected plague. It's a spiral, and it's next.

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1: All right, welcome back to Search. Today's top searches are only a part of the story. A simple scroll can sometimes take you down that deep rabbit hole. It's time now for The Spiral. Okay, and it looks like you can't stop asking questions about the pneumonic plague. Of course, we've been talking about this for a few days. There's been lots of headlines about it. So we're following your clicks and curiosity. It looks like you want to know more about the latest in Russia after that reported death and more about combating plague outbreaks. So let's break it down. We've got Elizabeth Schulze up first, then Dr. Deb Howery. Thank you both for being here. We appreciate it. All right, so let's start with what's going on in Russia. Let's bring in Elizabeth Schulze from our DC bureau. So Elizabeth, Russia seems to be keeping a tight lid on information here about this death of a lab worker. So how is the rest of the world reacting?
2: I mean, Gio, simply put, the rest of the world is saying there needs to be more information about what exactly is going on here. The World Health Organization did a briefing today and said that they need basic information, like what tests were undergone to determine what was the cause of the death of this 28-year-old researcher who worked at that lab studying plagues in Siberia. They want to know who were the people who were quarantined, those 200 people that were isolated, what were they tested for? A lot of questions that they say they do not have all of the answers to from Russia, as Russia continues to insist, Gio, that there's really no risk of an epidemic here.
1: So is Russia failing to comply here with international health regulations?
2: The World Health Organization did not go that far. They did say that they have gotten responses from Russian officials and that they have said that they will assist on the ground. But so far, Russia is saying they've got this under control. But this was a pretty blunt warning from the International Health Agency saying they need to be more transparent exactly about the information here because they can't give an assessment of the risk when they don't have the full picture of the information. So far, the World Health Organization has said there's a low risk, but they said that's based on what they know about pneumonic plague. And you've got Russian authorities telling them this wasn't plague, this was severe pneumonia. Well, then they say, well, then what was the cause of that severe pneumonia? And why are we hearing about reports of a second employee who might have had severe pneumonia? That's the answers that they say they need in order to kind of make any sort of assessment and determine what the public should be doing.
1: And Elizabeth, as you've been reporting all day long here, the U.S. has issued a formal complaint to Russia. So what is the Trump administration saying?
2: This is really diplomatic pressure, Gio, from the U.S. on Russia to try to turn over information based on what they know about what happened inside that lab. And we saw this formal complaint from the State Department overnight. Worth noting, the Kremlin is saying they haven't had kind of this formal communication channel, but the State Department, we understand, did issue that complaint. And this really is a way to escalate pressure through official diplomatic channels for Russia to communicate information. And this is a clear sign. We had heard Secretary of State Marco Rubio say that they need to be more open about this. This is really a kind of following through on that action, though at this point we haven't kind of gotten any sort of formal notice from Russia in response to that. And again, in the news or the statement that Russia's health authority, basically they have a big watchdog that oversees consumer and health, Geo, they are really saying that they've done all the testing. There's really no reason to be concerned. They say that this woman who died was vaccinated against any sort of things she was being tested for in that lab. So they're pretty much saying they don't need to provide more information.
1: Real quick before we let you go here, the Trump-Putin call, do we know anything about it?
2: You know, all we know is that President Trump is saying it's set, that it's going to happen. And then you've got the Kremlin saying there hasn't been any specifics set. So President Trump saying this is on the books. They're going to talk very soon. When he was pressed even just a bit earlier today in the Oval Office on when that's going to happen, he said soon they're going to talk. But today he noted is President Putin's birthday. Not sure exactly what that has to do with it, Gio, but that was a point that the president made when asked about the timing of that call, at least.
1: Okay, that was a point. All right, Doctor. Well, Elizabeth Schulze, at this point, you might as well be a doctor.
2: I don't know about
1: Thank
2: that.
1: You so much. Yeah. We appreciate it. Let's bring in a real doctor right now, former CDC Chief Medical Officer, Dr. Deb Howery. Dr. Deb, thank you so much. You're here to answer these questions on this important topic because a lot of people are concerned about this. And I wonder, how are you viewing the way this information is actually coming in about this suspected pneumonic plague out of Russia?
3: Well, I'd say there's a complete lack of information and transparency, and that's what makes it really difficult to respond to. For a pneumonic plague, we had a case of this in the United States last year. The individual died, but all the people that were near him didn't because they got antibiotics. So if we know it's pneumonic plague, we know how to look for it and we know how to treat it. But when we don't have the information, that makes it a lot harder to know what to do.
1: You know, when we first heard about this, I saw a lot of people talking about, like, wait a minute, what the plague? And of course, it seems like a relic from the past. So people are searching right now. They want to know how common is a plague around the world.
3: So it's not very common, but there are cases of it. And there's three different types of plague, you know, in your bloodstream and your lymph nodes and in your lungs. And we don't know if the lab worker had plague. If she did, we are assuming it was the kind that was in her lungs, the pneumonic plague. And what's concerning about that one is that's the kind that can spread person to person. It doesn't spread that easily, though. You have to be, you know, coughing a lot and spreading those germs. So that's the one positive, you know, thing if this is pneumonic plague. But again, when we don't know what it is, and this is where the World Health Organization has shown leadership. You know, they've asked for the information. It shouldn't be that hard to say, show us the blood culture results, show us the, you know, the sputum results so that we know what was tested and what wasn't. It's almost more concerning if we don't know what the etiology is, but if we know what the organism is, we then know how to respond.
1: You know, one of the interesting questions we're seeing right now is how does the pneumonic plague compare with COVID? Because these questions are people trying to find out, you know, how severe or deadly it can be.
3: So pneumonic plague, you know, is much more severe than COVID was. But the difference is COVID could also spread a lot more. I think it's difficult to make a true comparison, though, when we don't know, again, what this lab worker died from. But COVID is much easier to transmit. And people could also, you know, transmit it when they didn't have symptoms. With pneumonic plague, our understanding is you usually have to have the symptoms to really be coughing to be spreading those germs.
1: Doctor, I remember the early days of COVID when at the time we were hearing there is no threat to the American public. We're hearing that, of course, again right now. So just to be safe, how equipped do you think the U.S. is to combat some sort of plague outbreak?
3: So I think even just taking apart plague, you know, I think it's more than that. The United States is not prepared for outbreaks in general right now because the CDC workforce, 30% less boots on the ground. We've seen cuts, you know, to funding around preparedness. So that is concerning. And also certainly when you look at the lack of data that we're getting in a pandemic or any sort of outbreak, you want quick communication. You want clear information and being able to address it.
1: Darkness fell on your shot just as you were talking about that, saying, hey, there's no hope. Dr. Deb Howery, thank you so much. We really appreciate all of your insight here. We appreciate it.
3: Thank you.
1: All right, still ahead here. It might be at the top of your feed, but what's the vibe? We've got your top pop culture and entertainment searches with Roxy Diaz, including a rare home video from Meghan Markle. It's the Vibe Check, and it's next.

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3: All right, it's time now for a vibe check, a look at what's buzzing in entertainment and pop culture right now. And you know who's here. The queen, Roxy Diaz, joining me with more on what's trending on your feeds. Well, why are you laughing? You know it's true.
4: I mean, the queen, it's reaching. We're going to talk about a real queen, Mariah Carey, because that's who it was really about. The ballroom belonged to that queen last night, and it ended in a shocker. All 12 couples danced to Mariah Carey's hits, and when the scores and the votes were locked in, it was Summer House's star Sierra Miller and pro Brandon Armstrong going home. Topping the leaderboard, Love Island UK alum Mara Higgins and Mark Ballas, and fan favorite Guillermo Rodriguez landed at the bottom again with a 13, though Carrie Ann had a message for him telling him not to dim your light. And a potential feud also got squashed on camera with Jack Olsen apologizing to Guillermo Rodriguez on Instagram, posting this video of the two dancing after a comment he made online went viral for the wrong reasons. Gio, next week is Super Bowl night. I can't wait to see what they pull off for that. Now, some sad news. R&B lost one of its smoothest voices. Freddie Jackson, the Harlem native behind You're My Lady and Rock Me Tonight, died on Monday night at 70, just 3 days after his birthday. His family announcing the news on social media. They are remembering him as a kind, generous soul whose music was the soundtrack to our love stories, our celebrations, and treasured memories. Now, the cause of death has not been revealed, though Jackson shared in 2024 that he'd been diagnosed with kidney disease. The two Grammy nominations, 10 number ones, and a voice that defined a generation of slow dances. It's definitely going to be a miss in the R&B world. Now, prom night just got a whole new nightmare. Mike Flanagan's 8-episode take on Stephen King's Carrie hits Prime Video today. Stephen King himself is an executive producer with Summer H. Howell starring as Carrie White. Now, Flanagan dragging the story fully into 2026, so there's going to be social media involved, bullying, a viral meme account, and students protesting. Critics are calling it one of the best adaptations of King's yet, 50 years after the novel, and the scariest part is

0: Last but not least, Meghan Markle gave fans a rare glimpse at home, posting a video Tuesday that includes a sweet moment with 5-year-old Princess Lilibet.
1: What do you think, Lily?
2: I think it's beautiful.
0: It's beautiful. The mother and daughter are seen making fruit spread side in a post celebrating Meghan's as ever holiday collection. The montage also features childhood photos of Meghan from her Girl Scout days and her mom, Doria, as a troop leader, plus a moment of Harry hovering while she unwraps a package. The successes keep their kids' faces mostly out of frame, which is exactly why a few seconds of Lily's voice became a moment that everyone is talking about. Gio.
3: Oh, it is so cute. You started with a queen, ended on a princess, and that's a perfect vibe check.
0: Yes, that's how we do it. Full circle moment.
3: Full circle. Thank you, my friend. Love you.
0: Thank you. Love you too.
3: I'm Gio Benitez. This is Searched on ABC News Live, where your questions meet some real answers. We're going to leave you with what's trending right now over on abcnews.com. 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And I'll see you back here tomorrow for a Thursday edition of Searched.

0: from Nashville, Tennessee, on the one and only Dolly Parton. I'm Lara Spencer. Wherever the story is, we'll take you there. You're streaming ABC News Live.
1: I'm Stephanie Ramos in New York. Right now on ABC News Live reports, President Trump on the stump, traveling to Texas today as he tries to rally Republican voters ahead of the midterm elections. Plus, ABC News analysis of government reporting showing how the president's son's investments have won billions in Pentagon contracts. Then what comes next for Krista Pike, who's now awake after her botched execution. Also, measles cases are on the rise nationwide. How to keep yourself safe as we enter cold and flu season. And down to the final four, the high-stakes matchups in the WNBA playoffs. Your ABC News Live Top 5 starts right now. Leading our top five, with just 27 days until the midterms, right now President Trump is on his way to San Antonio, Texas. This is the president's third campaign trip to Texas in the last 4 weeks. He's rallying support for Republican Ken Paxton, who's running against Democrat James Tallarico in a key U.S. Senate race. Here's ABC's White House correspondent Karen Travers.
2: Stephanie, the fact that the president is now going back to Texas the second time in less than a week certainly indicates that Republicans are nervous about this race, and he's trying to get their enthusiasm up among Republican voters, drive turnout, and try to see if they can get Ken Paxton across the finish line. But now polls show right now that James Tallarico, the Democratic candidate there, might have the edge. The president was asked today why he's going back to Texas, and he was very clear. He said, we want to make sure Ken Paxton wins. Paxton, though, has been heard on this audio recording from a fundraiser saying that the midterm convention

0: Last month that the president organized in Texas hurt Republican candidates. He's also heard saying that the war with Iran is the biggest problem right now for Republicans because it's causing food and gas prices to go up. Our Mary Bruce tried to push the president on that comment today. The president wouldn't bite, just said that the war with Iran would end and gas prices would come down. He was also asked today if he regrets endorsing Ken Paxton. And Stephanie, the president said no. He thinks he's been a great attorney general and will also be a good senator. Stephanie.
1: Karen, thank you. At number two, attorneys for death row inmate Krista Pike back in court in Tennessee today demanding answers about her botched execution. They say Pike is awake and speaking limitedly in the hospital. ABC's Olivia Rubin has the latest.
2: Stephanie, there's a number of questions that these parties need to parse through here. First and foremost is what the state is going to end up doing with Krista Pike. Do they try to re-execute her? During that hearing today, attorneys for the state actually saying they couldn't answer that question. A reminder, this is Tennessee's second botched execution of the year. The governor there has temporarily paused executions and brought in this sort of outside group, this outside attorney that's going to conduct a review, see if protocols were followed here. So there's that legal aspect. There's also the question of what's going to happen to Krista Pike medically. Her attorney spoke today detailing some of the injuries that she suffered, talking about how it's not clear if she'll regain function in her arms. They talked about it being a long road to recovery, both mentally and physically, and that those are things that they're trying to parse out while Krista Pike is in the hospital. So a lot of issues here. Again, there's the legal issues, there's the medical issues, and this is just the start, Stephanie, of what is likely to be a long battle between Krista Pike's attorneys and the state here.
1: Olivia, thank you. Now to number three. Newly obtained videos reviewed by ABC News show Cornell University police questioning Chi Phi members in the weeks after the alleged gang rape at their fraternity house. It comes as two investigations are now underway at Cornell. ABC's Peter Haralambos has the latest.
3: These recordings shed light on the investigation conducted by the Cornell University Police Department in the days and weeks after this alleged incident. You could hear the officers specifically ask these fraternity members about their recollection of the evening, as well as if they met to get their story straight. After one brother repeatedly said that that interaction was consensual, you could hear the skepticism from that police officer.
4: Dude, I was a college kid, I get it. I'm like, in college, I wouldn't have been like, oh, that was a sick consensual act last night, right? Like, I guess how do they know it was consensual?
5: I mean, I can't recall exactly what was said, but yeah, I mean, they said that they had sex with her, I guess.
3: These recordings come as...
1: Peter, thank you so much. Now to number four. The U.S. has now issued a formal diplomatic complaint to Russia, urging the Kremlin for more transparency over its handling of a suspected pneumonic plague death. ABC's Yuri Benajoud has this story.
6: Stephanie, the World Health Organization had a press conference today where there really appeared to be more questions than answers. In fact, the health agency said that they were using media reports to get a better understanding of what was going on in Russia. Meanwhile, Russian health authorities are essentially saying that there is no plague case reported in their country. But meanwhile, 200 people have been placed under quarantine. We've even heard of three hospitals at least that are essentially on lockdown with people not able to visit their family members there. Now, that has all led to concern in the public health community, questioning whether this is all being done out of an abundance of caution or because of necessity. Now, the woman who died worked at a laboratory that was studying diseases and high pathogens. So while it is possible that she died from something benign, it is really still unclear about her cause of death. Now, Stephanie, President Donald Trump saying that he does not believe that this case is related to a bioweapon. He also noted he's expected to speak with President Vladimir Putin, but the Kremlin so far says nothing has been scheduled. Stephanie?
1: All right, Yuri, thank you. And rounding out our top five, the world marks 3 years since Hamas carried out the deadliest attack in Israel's history. More than 1,200 people were killed and 251 were taken hostage into Gaza on October 7th, 2023. And today we remember those who were lost. ABC News chief foreign correspondent James Longman has more.
7: Today of mourning and remembrance here in Israel. I'm at the Nova Field Festival where, of course, so many young people were killed in that attack. But there is much more anger here now. Protests began at 6:29 this morning, the minute the attacks started, and they're planned across this country. Convoys of cars and buses are on their way here to the Nova Field right now for people to make their voices heard. And there is anger because there have been multiple reports in recent weeks by Israeli journalists and others about the warnings Benjamin Netanyahu is alleged to have either missed or ignored. One claim that the UAE warned the Prime Minister a week and a half before it happened, but those warnings were not passed on. Another that the head of Egyptian intelligence came to Israel to warn about Hamas preparing something. There is also outrage about how long it took for security forces to respond. Now, Benjamin Netanyahu has called all this lies and a smear campaign. He's resisted calls for an inquiry, but the Fly Dubai incident is also fresh in people's minds and the possible security lapses there. Netanyahu is up against it ahead of elections later this month.
1: Thanks so much, James. In tonight's deep dive, companies backed by President Trump's oldest sons, Eric and Don Jr., raking in billions of dollars in Pentagon contracts since his election. Just yesterday, President Trump was in Maryland announcing a multi-billion dollar shipyard deal between the Navy and Anduril Industries, an AI defense company with financial ties to Donald Trump Jr. An ABC News analysis of official government reporting found defense companies backed by the president's sons, including Anduril, have now secured more than $6 billion in active or promised government contracts. National correspondent for ABC News Radio, Stephen Portnoy, is here with a closer look at all of this. Stephen, what more do we know about this latest defense deal and others involving the president's sons?
8: Hi, Stephanie. This is work that comes to us from our colleague Nathan Lee, who has a great piece about it that's up on abcnews.com. Now, what he found is that Donald Trump Jr. and his younger brother Eric have joined other investors in backing a range of defense contractors. And those firms have, since the investment of the Trumps, been awarded more than $6 billion in government contracts. Now, I should note, some of these firms have had longstanding business relationships with the Defense Department that predate the investment of the president's sons and their partners. Anduril, that you mentioned, is one of those companies, and they declined our request for comment. But in other cases we've found, the Trump brothers invested in firms that then saw their first ever government contracts follow, in some cases just weeks or months later. One Florida drone maker that listed Donald Trump Jr. as an advisor just after his father took office last year won its first ever government contract thereafter. Another had the same thing happen to it in April of this year, a month after the brothers were named by the firm as notable investors. Of course, investors stand to receive a share of any company's profits. Exactly how much the Trump brothers stand to personally recoup from their investments is not known, Stephanie.
1: And Stephen, is anyone out of the Pentagon saying anything about all of this?
8: Yeah, a Pentagon official provided us with a statement. It says, quote, "No company receives preferential treatment. The War Department always looks for solutions to benefit the war fighter, not any pre-selected entity. Outside affiliations, investors, or political connections play absolutely no role in the department's funding decisions," unquote. Now, some of the firms we spoke with had a similar take on that they earned their contracts, that they were awarded based on merit, and the company's promise they will deliver on those contracts.
1: And what about Eric and Donald Trump Jr.? What are they saying about concerns of potential conflicts?
8: A spokesman for the brothers says Eric and Don Jr. are, quote, "experienced business leaders who make investments based solely on their independent business judgment and personal convictions." The statement adds that they do not seek to influence, direct, or participate in any government decision. In other words, they're saying that the brothers are wise investors and that their investments have nothing to do with any contracting decisions that officials in their father's administration might make.
1: And Stephen, because there are these potential concerns, is there any kind of investigation taking place?
8: Well, Democrats have been trying to draw attention to this for months. You know, back in May, congressional Democrats sent this letter to the Pentagon's watchdog demanding an inspector general investigation. And the letter says that the brothers' investments, quote, "raise concerns that DOD is rewarding companies with contracts for recruiting a Trump family member into their ownership group or directly onto their payroll," end quote. Now, for the moment, it appears that the calls for an inspector general investigation have gone unanswered at the Pentagon. But you can bet that this will be among the matters that House and Senate Democrats will seek to prioritize for their own investigations if they win control of one or both houses of Congress next month. Stephanie.
1: All right. Thank you so much, Stephen, for that update. Appreciate it. And coming up here on ABC News Live reports, a massive storm taking shape in the Gulf, putting millions on alert for a potential hurricane. Plus, new details in the measles outbreak, why New York's governor is now declaring a state of emergency. And later, a California house of horrors. One couple taken into custody over a surrogacy scheme involving more than 20 children. We break it down in our next half hour.

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1: Her witchy bubble has a consequence.
0: It is my responsibility to keep us all safe.
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5: Thank you for streaming with us. Right now, parts of the Gulf Coast are bracing for what's expected to be the first Atlantic hurricane of the season. Florida and Alabama have declared states of emergency as Isaias gains strength. Hurricane and storm surge watches are in effect for parts of the Gulf Coast, and meteorologist Mara Theodore is tracking it all for us.
6: Yeah, as we continue to track Isaias, what we're anticipating is that this storm will continue to strengthen. It could actually become a Category 2 hurricane by the time it makes landfall. The window for this timing is between Friday night and Saturday morning. If you were to look now and see the watches that have already been issued, you'll notice it's cities like Mobile, Alabama, Pensacola, Panama City, New Orleans, and farther east of Panama City into the Florida Panhandle have tropical storm watches in place. So we're expecting the worst of this storm to really drive into the heart of that southern tip of Alabama and parts of the Florida Panhandle there. One of the things we are going to be really watching for is the storm surge that will be accompanying the storm, anywhere from 5 to 7 feet wherever there's that shaded orange color there. That's everything pretty much east of Gulfport and to the west of Panama City, or including Panama City and west. When we time this out, like I said, we're getting that bullseye arriving Friday evening. Keep in mind, as we get closer, the time will get more definitive. So this could evolve a bit, but the window right now is really looking like Friday evening into Saturday morning. One of the other concerns beyond the storm surge and the strong damaging winds and flash flooding is also the tornadoes. We could see a good bit of tornadoes breaking out as we head through Friday night into Saturday as the storm itself is making landfall. Beyond that, the storm system will still bring a lot of moisture to the region. Keep in mind, this is an area that's already previously seen a lot of rain, and now we've got rain expanding throughout the southeast. And if you live in the northeast and you're thinking, oh, this is a storm for the south, well, no, we could see that moisture make its way into parts of the mid-Atlantic and northeast as we head through the remainder of the weekend on Saturday and Sunday. That's a look at the forecast. Back to you.
5: A lot to track. Samara, thank you. It is time now for tonight's social story, and that's where we post three stories on our social media, and you decide what we cover. Today's choice is measles, state of emergency, spooky Halloween costs, and Starbucks under fire. So the majority of you chose the spike in measles cases nationwide, and our Dr. Darian Sutton is here to discuss how to keep you and your family safe. And Doctor, thank you for joining us.
7: Of course.
5: It's incredible. We've been talking about measles cases for months, it seems like. Now there are almost 4,000 cases reported in the United States. How can people protect themselves?
7: Number one, remembering how we prevent measles, because a lot of this, if not all of this, is completely preventable. The vaccine is how you prevent measles. The measles vaccine, we give it 2 doses, typically around your first birthday and your fifth birthday. And Stephanie, that provides up to 97% protection against the measles virus. Now, as opposed to, for example, the flu vaccine, the measles virus does not change, which is why its vaccine is lifelong, as opposed to the flu virus, which changes every season, which is why you get your flu vaccine every season. So the way to protect yourself is making sure that you're vaccinated, and especially the most at-risk children, making sure that they are up to date on their vaccinations. Now, the rate of vaccinations among children is slipping down towards 90%. We need that protective 95% to prevent these outbreaks. And in some communities, Stephanie, there are pocket communities where it is significantly under-vaccinated. And that is likely the reason why we're seeing this continued growth in outbreaks.
5: And this has really become a problem. Here in the state of New York, the governor's declared a state of emergency. There have been about 100 cases reported here in the state. Is this going to get worse? It seems as though it's just growing. The case numbers are growing.
7: Well, when you hear the state of emergency, it's important to identify the serious issue, but no need to panic. When they list those state of emergencies, it's to lower the public health barriers, to allow more public health workers to test, to investigate these outbreaks, and to get a hold of this and to get ahead of it before an outbreak begins to look like something like what's happening in Pennsylvania. And so a lot of that state of emergency agency is to provide resources to prevent this outbreak from becoming a bigger problem. But it just reminds us about something that's so preventable. Getting that vaccine, making sure that your children are up to date, especially as we're now in the beginning of the school year, is super important.
5: And if parents are concerned about the vaccine, just ask your doctor.
7: Yeah.
5: Do the research. How does it spread? We know that it's dangerous and it's clearly spreading across the country, but how does it spread exactly?
7: Important question, because many people forget about this. We think about measles as just a rash, but it in fact is a respiratory virus. And just as a reminder, if one child walks into a classroom that is, let's say 30 children are not vaccinated, that one child will probably leave that room and leave measles with at least 90% of those children. So it's so important to understand how efficient this virus is at crossing from person to person. Even if you leave the room and you have measles, the virus can stay and persist for up to 2 hours and still cause infection. So as a reminder, this is, again, one of the most infectious diseases, viruses that we have seen in our lifetime. And it's so important to understand our number one way to prevent them is through education, communication, and providing vaccinations.
5: Really important information. And incredible to think that there were years where there were no cases of the measles here in the country. All right, doctor, thank you so much. Very important reminders. And if go ahead and take a moment to scan the QR code on your screen. Each day we post the social story on the ABC News Live Instagram page, so your vote could help pick what we cover tomorrow. And coming up here on ABC News Live Reports, we're switching it up to sports. The WNBA playoffs heating things up on the court. What to watch for as the Golden State Valkyries look to expand their series lead over the Las Vegas Aces.

0: planned execution. What happens now and how the Cornell investigation is unfolding. World News Tonight with David Muir is the number one newscast in America.
1: The race to the WNBA Finals continues tonight with two semifinal matchups. First, the New York Liberty take on the Dream in Atlanta, down 1-0. And out west, the defending champion Las Vegas Aces looking to even their series against the Valkyries in San Francisco and get one step closer to back-to-back rings. Our Kendra Andrews is at the Chase Center to break it all down ahead of tip-off. Kendra, so great to see you. Thanks so much for joining us. So Valkyrie fans have nicknamed that arena that you're in Ballhalla. So tell me about the home court advantage there.
2: Yeah, I mean, they went 17-5 during the regular season and also won both of their home playoff games in the first round. This is one of the best home court advantages in the entire WNBA. That record was a home best. They lead the league in attendance. And if you ever get a chance to get out here, I recommend that you do, because this place gets as loud as a building I've ever been in. The Valkyries defend this home court. They've talked about how much they feed off of the crowd. And so they have a chance here to go up 2-0 before hitting the road. They really want to take advantage of these fans.
1: And the Aces are the defending champs, but they're down in this series right now, right? So what do they need to do tonight to avoid falling into a 2-0 hole?
2: Yeah, they are down, but they also have one of the best players, if not the best player in the world, in Asia Wilson. She's part of a big three alongside Chelsea Gray and Jackie Young. So the Aces are really going to rely on those three players to get them back in this series. And it's even more important now because one of their other key players, Jewel Lloyd, she is not going to play tonight. She's dealing with a left leg injury. So Becky Hammon said today, look, Asia Wilson maybe wasn't at her best in game one, but she hasn't seen her struggle in back-to-back games. So they need their four-time MVP to show up tonight.
1: All right, so let's bring it to the East Coast, shall we? The Liberty are also a recent champion, currently down in their series. So what do you expect to see from them tonight?
2: Well, if you look at the game one that they played against Atlanta, the big glaring issue was turnovers. I think about 10 of their 23 turnovers were unforced. They were just giving the ball away left and right, and that led to 32 points. That is a league record for the most points off of turnovers. So a simple thing that they can clean up is that. Just take care of the ball. This team, as you said, it's a recent championship team just 2 years ago. They have the fight. They have the experience. They have Brianna Stewart, who's one of the best winners in women's basketball, and they're looking to even up that series before taking it back to New York.
1: All right, lots to watch. Kendra, thank you so much. Appreciate you joining us here on ABC News Live. And tune in to ESPN tonight to see the Liberty take on the Dream in game two. The news never stops. You can find us anywhere you stream live news. And if you're on the go, we are on the ABC News app and abcnews.com. I'm Stephanie Ramos. Thank you for streaming with us. Burden of Proof is next. Stay with us.

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1: Tonight, the hurricane threat taking aim in the Gulf. The new track and state of emergency. Plus, the death row inmate awake and speaking after her botched execution. What happens now and how the Cornell investigation is unfolding. World News Tonight with David Muir is the number one newscast in America.
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2: Reporting from Miami on Raul Castro's indictment, I'm Pierre Thomas. 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
3: Hi there, I'm Morgan Norwood, and this is Burden of Proof, where, of course, we cover high-profile cases. And today we're talking the possible legal battles ahead for the woman who survived a botched execution. Plus, ABC News has obtained records showing what happened at a hearing over an alleged gang rape at Cornell University. And I am joined by my friends, two amazing lawyers. To my right, I've got criminal defense attorney, the Brian Buckmeyer. Brian, so good to see you, my friend.
4: Morgan, happy to have you here.
3: Yes. And then to my left, I've got criminal defense attorney and former prosecutor, Bernarda Villalona. Hi, B.
5: Hey. Morgan, great to see you here.
3: I know that we have all been on the air all day together talking about many of these cases, so I'm glad that we have the chance to kind of dive deep. But before we get into all the legalities here, a judge has ordered the state of Tennessee to preserve all evidence from the botched execution of Krista Pike. The convicted murderer is now fighting for her life after surviving not one, but two doses of a lethal injection. Pike's lawyer is giving an update on her health today, 1 week after her failed execution. The attorneys say that on Monday, Pike appeared to be brain dead, and that they believe life support would soon be removed. But now they say that Pike is awake. She's speaking. She's up. She's handcuffed. She's also shackled to her hospital bed. Take a listen.
6: I do not have an explanation for what happened between Monday night and Tuesday morning. But what we do know is that Krista has a long road to recovery. She has a blood clot in one of her arms. She has pneumonia. She is not able to swallow yet, so she has not eaten. She cannot move either of her arms. Both of her arms and hands are tremendously swollen, and we do not know what, if any, function she will regain in her arms. But we do know that there's a long road ahead.
3: So a long road ahead to recovery, as her attorney just pointed out. So Pike has spent the past 30 years on death row for torturing and killing her classmate, Colleen Slimmer. That is her photo right there back in 1995. Slimmer was 19 at the time, by the way. Her mother, who attended the failed execution, said that she just wants to see justice for her daughter. So let's dive into this. Let's bring back in Brian and Bernarda for Asked and Answered, because our viewers and listeners have a lot of questions about this case. And so I want to talk about some of the top questions here. Brian, I want to start with you, because this is a botched execution at this point, right? Will the state of Tennessee try to re-execute or try to execute Krista Pike? And if so, how? What are their options here?
4: So I think they're going to evaluate the situation first, and then if depending on how the evaluation goes, I think the answer is yes, they'll try. The first step is making sure that this process can actually operate in the way that they want it to. We've already seen the doctor who administered the drug be fired or leave the job, and that makes sense to me because this isn't his first botched execution. He actually had an earlier one this year. What I imagine is the state's going to do an evaluation, and one of two things are going to happen. Either they're going to say, you know what, this wasn't about the drugs, it wasn't about the procedure, it wasn't about anything else, it was the doctor. The doctor made a mistake. We got rid of that issue. Now let's move forward. But I imagine the defense pushing back and saying, whoa, it's a lot more than just a doctor. Here are issues that you can't change. And because you can't change them, we shouldn't do this.
3: And of course, in today's hearing, that's some of what we heard today. They laid out the fact that they raised some of these issues back in January, which leads me to my next question. Could we see a stay of execution here, B?
5: Well, I think, first off, nothing's going to happen quickly, right? Because even if they do decide that they want to move forward with this execution, the defense has a lot, will be filing a lot of motions here. Because before they was like, oh, it's cruel and unusual, and this is what we foresee can happen. But now you have it actually happening, right, where they administered that lethal drug twice and she underwent unusual pain and suffering, which is something that is prohibited by the Eighth Amendment in terms of cruel and unusual punishment. Like, yes, we know it's a death penalty, and you're like, oh, you don't want them to suffer pain. But there's still some protections under the Constitution. Constitution. So I definitely see that there's going to be a long road of litigation before we see anything happen. But a stay of execution, I would just say for now, it's going to be put on pause because they have to evaluate the process, like Brian said, but also to see whether this is a method that they're going to pursue again, or are they going to go with a different method?
3: Yeah, that is a big question here. And I'm glad that you brought up the point about the Supreme Court and her constitutional rights there, because that is another question that folks have. You know, is there a chance that this case makes it all the way to the Supreme Court level, Brian?
4: I think based on what we see now, I'm not sure, but I can definitely see it getting there. And personally, I want it to get there. From the history of the United States for the last 40, 50, maybe even 60 years, the Supreme Court and other states have grappled with this idea of the death penalty. Are we doing it properly? Who should we kill? Who can we not kill? And I'm no Dr. Sutton. You can bring him on here another time. We could talk about it. But there's always been this issue of mental competency. She was brain dead for a period of time, or at least they believed her to be brain dead. So if there are issues of, is she mentally capable of being put to death? Is she mentally competent of being put to death because of an attempt by the state? That's not an issue that's been litigated before. I can imagine the arguments building to a point the Supreme Court says, you know what? We've got to tackle this because different states are using different drugs now to kill people. Some states are bringing back the firing squad. There are going to be issues with the death penalty that I think we should figure out now before we move forward.
3: Right. And of course, that would put things back under the microscope at a nationwide level here. So, Bernard, I have a question here. Can Krista Pike sue the state at this point over this botched execution? I mean, we had the hearing today and her lawyers kind of laid out their case and really pointed back to that January filing, that complaint that said, hey, we tried to warn you about what could happen here. And then here we are. They're asking the state to preserve all of this evidence. Of course, the judge did agree to that. But what do you think happens from here?
5: Absolutely. So I think there definitely will be civil litigation attorneys that will enter this case. But the civil litigation is going to be separate and apart from the criminal execution part of it, right? So in terms of why do I see some civil attorneys possibly filing a lawsuit here is because of the prior warning. So this was foreseeable by the state. And because it was foreseeable by the state, and there are damages in the sense of, look, she went into a coma. She's in a hospital right now. We don't know how long she's going to be in a hospital. We don't know the extent of her injuries. But the big question there is, are there injuries? And it was caused as a result of the actions of the state. So I can see civil litigation taking place in this case.
3: And we even heard in the press conference following the hearing earlier today about some of those injuries. They said that she had, you know, bruising and issues with her arm, limited mobility in some of her limbs.
4: Again,
3: pneumonia as well, blood clots as well. They don't really know what her prognosis would be. You know, Brian, one thing that other people are asking, how could her injuries, her lawyers say that she suffered, figure into an argument about the Eighth Amendment rights and being violated there? And Bernardo, you kind of touched on this too, but curious your take.
4: Yeah, so I get it. A lot, from what I've heard, people be like, hey, I get it, they botched it, but why did they also try to save her life afterwards? Like, if she's supposed to be killed, why not just be like, all right, guys, we just don't resuscitate, don't save her? But the way the Constitution and the way the laws of the land operate is you're supposed to end someone's life, not torture them, not give them extreme amount of pain in their final hours. It's supposed to be a peaceful passing because the punishment is the death, not the torture, not the harm that follows from it. And so I think the injuries will be highlighted in a way of the defense saying, this is torture. You don't know if you can remedy this. You don't know if it's the procedures, the doctor, or her health. And because you don't know, we can't subject her to this again.
3: All right. A lot to watch in this particular case. We thank you both for weighing in. Of course, you're going to be sticking around with us. All right. So up next, ABC News has obtained new photos and documents in the alleged gang rape over at Cornell University, what it shows about the school's investigation. We'll be right back.

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1: And this is Burden of Proof. ABC News has reviewed more videos and records in Cornell's investigation into an alleged gang rape on campus. A former student filed a civil suit under the name Jane Doe, alleging that she was gang raped at a frat house after allegedly being pressured to take ketamine. The seven former frat brothers named in the suit deny any wrongdoing. They've not been charged. But months after the Tompkins County DA declined to bring any criminal charges, Cornell held a hearing. And records from it show that Jane Doe and several former fraternity members gave drastically different accounts of what happened that night. Meanwhile, newly obtained videos show members of the Chi Phi frat, you see it there, being questioned by university police in the weeks after the alleged assault. Let's take a listen to one of them.
2: There was a consensual act that took place that's really what the general rumor I was going around was that it was a consensual thing.
1: And for more on this, I want to bring in Peter Harlambas. So, Peter, you have been all over this case. Incredible reporting, my friend.
3: Thank you.
1: We only saw a clip there. I want you to walk us through what you hear in those police interviews.
3: Yeah, of course. So, to put these in context, these are conducted by the Cornell University Police Department, and they were done about 2 weeks after this alleged incident, around November 21st. And these are two fraternity brothers who were not allegedly involved in this conduct, but they were present in the house that evening. And you hear this officer question them about what they saw and whether or not there was some kind of concerted effort to get their story straight. And now, to put that concern in context, one day after Jane Doe reported this to police, they got an anonymous tip saying that one of these fraternity brothers and the leadership of the fraternity had told a witness to stay quiet over concerns that if this got out there across campus, it would ruin the reputation of both the fraternity and everyone involved. They also spoke to another witness, not a member of a fraternity, but someone who was present that evening, who added that she believed there was a coordinated effort. She said that there was a group chat and that there was some kind of meeting about this to effectively make sure that they were all on the same page.
1: And I want you to tell us more about what records show happening at some sort of hearing here.
3: That's right. So we obtained the transcript from the actual Title IX hearing that took place in May 2025. And this was a time where you had 12 days of testimony, including more than a dozen witnesses who described what happened that evening. At the last day of this hearing, Jane Doe herself testifies and describes about her account of the evening. She acknowledges that her memory of this is imperfect, that she doesn't have a full memory of it, that she will never remember some parts of that evening. But she knows enough about that evening to say with confidence that she believes those seven brothers, if they remain on Cornell's campus, it would create an unsafe environment for the rest of the Cornell community. She recounted in detail, and I'll quote here, "I remember a dark room with shadows of men in and out constantly." She added, "I was prostituted and I was like bait for a gaggle of men. I didn't even know it was happening."
1: As she was prostituted and like a gaggle of men. Peter Harlambas, thank you so much for weighing in on that.
3: Thank you.
1: I want to bring back in Brian and Bernarda for more on this. You know, this hearing was held after the DA declined to press charges, right? This tells us clearly that there was some interest, there was some movement in the case on campus, even though he hadn't necessarily done charges here. Now that the New York's AG is handling the case, what would this become part of their investigation at this point? Either one of you want to take this one?
4: So, absolutely. So, when you're dealing with an investigation, now that we have New York Attorney General Letitia James heading this investigation, let's just be clear, she's not going to be at the head of it. She's going to have other people that she's bringing in to conduct this investigation, as well as assistants in her office. So, when you're talking about an investigation where someone already started it, the one thing you want to get, number one, you want to get the entire file from the Cornell University Police Department, right? The entire file, not bits and pieces, not a summary, but the entire file, notes, whatever records, whatever evidence that they've been able to gather, all interviews that were conducted. Next, you're going to want to get the entire file having to deal with the Title IX hearing, all of the transcripts, whether there was also additional interviews that were done of witnesses that did not appear before this hearing. And then you also want to get whatever it is that probably the district attorney did or did not do. We know now that all he had was that summary. And then you also want to conduct your own investigation. See what is missing. missing? What can you gather? What type of evidence is still available? Do you need to issue some subpoenas? Do you need to issue some search warrants? Do you want to try to do a wiretap in this case? Like, what investigative steps you want to do? The tip line, also, you want to get information from that. You want to interview other students that were on campus, what they may have heard, what they may have seen. But ultimately, I will also even make a plea to the people on campus that if you know something, please step forward and give us the information.
1: And you brought up the tip line because we know that there were other tips that people were talking about this, and they were also reporting what they had heard and what they had seen as well. You know, Brian, when ABC News obtained the text between Jane Doe and one of the former frat brothers, you said that initially that her initially telling them, quote, "I like being with you," could hurt her case. But a friend at the hearing said that she believes that Jane Doe was in shock and just trying to make everything okay, right? Does that change your opinion at all?
5: It doesn't change my opinion, because when I hear statements like that, I think both in terms of direct examination and cross-examination. And that's how a jury is going to take this information. They're not just going to hear one side of it, where the prosecutor has the opportunity to lead the friend through what they believe happened, or even Jane Doe or whoever it may be. They're going to also have a defense attorney cross-examine. It's like, well, so why did you believe that she was pressured? What did she say to you that made you believe that? Was it exact words? Was it a sentiment? Are you sure about this? And I think through that, the jury's going to have to take both of those and say, okay, what do I believe to be true? And my thing is, can you convince 12 people? Can you convince 12 people based on, not I think the initial case, but how this was kind of messed up at the beginning, didn't investigate, different stories. Like, they're going to have to overcome all of that.
4: But what will assist them in trying to evaluate what actually happened is that, first off, in the majority of these sex violence cases, usually the prosecution calls an expert to testify, somebody who's a psychologist or deals with sexual assault victims, to try to explain the process in terms of when you're a sex assault victim, usually it's denial, right? And then it's shame, and then it's processing. Like, things that you may do that may not seem normal to you because you've never been a victim of a crime like that. However, she gives explanation as to why victims act the way they do. In terms of also about feeling gaslighted, right? In terms of trying to tell yourself something to make you feel like you weren't a victim in the very beginning,
1: right,
4: which is exactly what happened here.
1: Right. Right. And there's a lot of shame in that. But I think, too, that the medical aspect is important, too, because we know that she was given ketamine. They were drinking. You know, at points she was blacked out. And so it begs the question medically of whether, you know, she remembered everything. And then did that memory start to come back? And then that's where you hear her start to say, oh, this is where these allegations happened from here. And so there were layers to this that it seemed to evolve over time here. Okay. So students are also protesting that the Faculty Senate is planning a vote of no confidence. Do you think the court of public opinion is really going to have a meaningful response in what happens next here? You either one?
5: Oh, absolutely. I think both in the university setting and in outside of that. I mean, there's a reason why we're having this conversation. Not because law enforcement decided to investigate this case, but instead because Jane Doe issued a civil lawsuit. Because a couple of young, great journalists at the University of Cornell put out an article. There's a reason why we're here, and it is the court of public opinion and strong journalists and Jane Doe coming out with these allegations.
1: Yeah, absolutely. All right, thanks, guys. Hang with us. And next, a couple with more than a dozen surrogates, born children, are accused of child abuse. But prosecutors say they found on surveillance video from inside the family's home. Stay with us.

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1: Now to On the Docket, and that's where we take a look at other high-profile cases. A judge in L.A. moving a hearing over the potential release of grand jury transcript in the Nick Reiner murder case. Reiner was in court today, but the judge pushed the hearing back to October 21st to give more time to attorneys on both sides. Reiner is accused in the stabbing deaths of his parents, actor and director Rob Reiner, and Michelle Singer Reiner. Nick Reiner pleaded not guilty. And a California couple now facing multiple felony charges in what prosecutors are calling unprecedented cases of child abuse. Prosecutors allege the couple ran a house of horrors where multiple live-in nannies physically abused at least 15 children born into what they called a surrogacy scheme. The defendants allegedly watched the punishment through a system of cameras inside their mansion. They pleaded not guilty. Prosecutors said one of the couple's nannies was previously charged with child abuse in connection with the case and also has an active warrant out for her arrest. And that case is our lawyer up for today. So what strategies could both sides use? Brian, of course, will be giving us the perspective of the defense, and Bernarda will handle the prosecution. So Bernarda, let's start with you here, because there were multiple cameras all over the house. How much stronger do you think it makes this case?
2: Absolutely. I think the cameras, just from reading the complaint, the cameras is the strongest piece of evidence that the prosecution has. Imagine these cameras actually recorded a lot of the acts. We're not sure how long the recordings lasted or how much of the recordings the district attorney has, but you're getting a live view of what was happening inside of that house. And for jurors, if they can visualize it and they can see it, their eyes don't lie.
1: Yeah, that's a key testimony and witness, essentially, are those cameras and that video here. So, Brian, I turn to you. How can the defense argue and rebut these allegations of child abuse?
3: So we've kind of seen the defense attorney already making the argument here that this is about culture, and that if this was someone else, and I'm using the defense word, not mine, if this was Elon Musk, there wouldn't be a problem. And I think what he's doing is he's framing it as this. This family has a lot of money. Even the bail hearing, they were saying that this family has $250 million.
1: Wow.
3: Now, if you have that much money, hey, I only make so much money. I can only afford two kids. That's all I want.
1: Sure.
3: But if you have $250 million, then you're talking about Elon Musk. You're talking about Nick Cannon. He's going to try to normalize how having this many children makes sense. Also, the first thing I thought when I saw this case, I was like, where is this case being held? Mm. What's the population and demographic of this place? He's making the argument that this is a cultural way of disciplining a child, where the prosecutors are overreaching here. And he's saying that to in a city where it's 60% Asian and 20% white. If this is a cultural thing where it's like, yes, I'm hitting my child because it is appropriate and I'm disciplining them, but you're disagreeing, depending on the age of the child, what the punishment is, what we're talking about, it might be hard to get a jury to say, you know what, I don't think that's appropriate. I'm not talking about hitting a two-year-old. I can't see a reason for that. But if this child is 10, 12, 13, and you're like, oh, you did this, I tapped you on the butt, some people, you might not get 12 people on the same page.
1: Right. And you mentioned the cultural nuance here. And Bernarda, do you think the prosecution should take those cultural differences into account? And how much does that nuance here weigh?
2: Well, they've already taken it into account in determining, because there was a thought process before they decided to approve charges in this case. So they balanced that out, at least in the very beginning, to decide whether they should move forward with the charges. And I think in terms of, they definitely took that into account, the cultural nuances. That's why they put so many overt acts. I believe there's over 50 overt acts in terms of things that happen inside of that household, inside of that complaint, because if one doesn't grab one juror, another one will.
3: But they're also calling it a conspiracy. No parent conspires to punish their child. The child does something wrong, you're angry, I'm not condoning it, I don't hit my own child, right? But there's not an agreement between parents to be like, all right, every time the child gets out of order, you gonna beat him, I'm gonna beat him. Like, who's? So if it's, you could pull apart the conspiracy of it and not focus on the overt acts, you might have an argument.
1: And I want to go into detail about those overt acts, because you have a copy of the complaint. Talk to me about what was actually mentioned in some of the complaint and what stuck out to you, rather.
3: Yeah, so many of the overt acts is just getting a nanny, right? Doing the surrogacy. But yes, there are horrible ones here that we're talking about. The child being beat multiple times or struck multiple times. The cover-up is also sometimes the problem as well. Instructing the children not to talk about the beating, telling a nanny, don't hit the child so hard that they're going to leave marks. There are very serious allegations here. But I don't, when I look at a complaint like this, I think these are the worst facts possible. You're not telling me the age of the child. You're not telling me what the punishment was. You're not visualizing it for me. So now I think, can the defense attorney create doubt and say, there's a reason for this that you might not think is as bad?
1: All right. That's certainly a case that we'll be watching there. Bernarda Villalona and Brian Buckmeyer, thank you so much.

And thank you for joining us. I'm Morgan Norwood. 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

0: I'm Stephanie Ramos in New York. Right now on ABC News Live, growing questions on what's next for Christa Pike, who survived a botched execution in Tennessee, what her lawyers are saying. Then in our spotlight, the man behind the mask, country singer Orville Peck, talks about his look and his fourth album. And in our last call, the emotional rescue and reunion of a stray dog from raging waters in Chile. ABC News Live report starts now. In tonight's big story, we begin with attorneys for death row inmate Christa Pike back in court in Tennessee today, demanding answers about her botched execution. They say Pike is awake in the hospital and speaking limitedly. ABC News investigative reporter Olivia Rubin has more.
1: Today, a Tennessee judge ordering the state to preserve all relevant evidence after the botched execution of death row inmate Christa Pike.
2: We want all drugs, syringes, IV lines, tubing that are within the state's possession. Anything that was in the actual room needs to be preserved and maintained.
1: Attorneys for Pike seeking answers 1 week after she survived her execution by lethal injection.
3: Our understanding was the first thing she said was, "Where am I and who are you?" There's still a lot of cognitive confusion.
1: Pike, the lone inmate on Tennessee's death row, rushed to the hospital where attorneys say she's handcuffed and shackled to her bed. In court filings, Pike's attorneys describing that botched execution in new detail, saying Pike could be heard crying, whimpering, and breathing loudly as two doses of pentobarbital were administered. Pike at one point, according to court filings, saying her arm, quote, feels like it's about to burst open.

0: Attorneys saying officials used at least 7 needles, one of them, quote, bent in a 90-degree angle when it was removed. Pike, sentenced to death at 18 years old for the 1995 murder of 19-year-old Colleen Slemmer. She had raised concerns months prior to her execution, claiming her medical conditions, including small veins, would make it likely she would experience unnecessary and superadded pain and suffering, terror, and disgrace.
1: What happened to Krista is exactly what the state was warned would happen.
2: Our thanks to Olivia Rubin. Turning now to breaking news from the campaign trail and the courts. The Democratic National Committee is suing President Trump and his administration, accusing them of illegally using taxpayer dollars to fund commercials that Democrats say resemble campaign ads. The lawsuit argues the ads are political propaganda designed to boost both Trump and Republican candidates ahead of the midterm elections. The DNC is asking a federal judge to find that the administration violated federal spending laws. The legal challenge comes as Trump has said his MAGA PAC would pay for the ads going forward. Newly obtained videos reviewed by ABC News showing Cornell University police questioning former Chi Phi members in the weeks after the alleged gang rape at their fraternity house. It comes as two investigations are now underway at Cornell, and ABC's Rena Roy has more.
3: Two newly opened investigations are underway at Cornell University into the 2024 alleged sexual assault at the Chi Phi fraternity house. New York Attorney General Letitia James now leading the inquiry into whether criminal charges are warranted, and the school also hiring former U.S. Deputy Attorney General Sally Yates to review its own handling of the case. It comes as we see more videos from the weeks following the incident. Footage obtained by ABC News shows Chi Phi members speaking with campus police after Jane Doe filed her report. Neither shown here is among the 7 men accused by her.
4: What people were saying was that there was like multiple consenting adults in this room.
5: That's really what the general rumor I was going around was, that there was a consensual thing.
3: The investigator questioning their use of the word consensual.
6: Dude, I was in college, could I get it? I'm like, in college, I wouldn't have been like, oh, that was a sick consensual act last night, right? Like, I guess how do they know it was consensual?
5: I mean, I can't recall exactly what was said, but yeah, I mean, they said that they had sex with her, I guess.
3: Months later, Jane Doe testified before a Cornell panel. According to a transcript of that testimony obtained by ABC News, Jane Doe was unequivocal. I was prostituted and I was held up like bait for a gaggle of men. She said, I remember a dark room with shadows of men in and out constantly, and I remember feeling like there was a joke and I was not in on it. She ended her testimony with a plea to her school. Please make it safer for those I love and the community at large. Remove those boys from campus. All 7 accused in the case have denied wrongdoing. None of the men have been charged with a crime. 2 were expelled and 2 were suspended.
7: Jane Doe told the panel that she was barely halfway through the process of understanding what happened to her, but knew enough to ask them to take action.
2: Rena, thank you. Now to the hurricane threat targeting the Gulf. Isaias is expected to make landfall later this week as the first Atlantic hurricane of the season. Florida has already declared a state of emergency, and hurricane and storm surge watches are in effect for parts of the Gulf Coast. Meteorologist Amara Theodore is closely tracking this storm. Lots of folks talking about this, especially to our southeast.
8: Yeah, things will deteriorate quickly, especially by Friday. So let me bring you up to speed on what's going on. This is the track from the National Hurricane Center. Inside of this cone, it's called the cone of uncertainty, is because the bullseye, the storm's eye, could land anywhere inside. So Pensacola, Mobile, Alabama, really that first half of the Florida Panhandle, you all should be on high alert. Notice the timing on this, Friday p.m. through Saturday a.m. So Friday night into Saturday is when we could get that landfall occurring. Now, watches and warnings have already been issued. We have a hurricane watch from Panama City to Gulfport there, tropical storm watch patches for places like New Orleans. This is a future cast. It says, hey, Samara, this is what the radar could look like at 6 p.m. Central Time on Friday. Notice where that eye is centered. It'll wobble a little bit back and forth as it continues its trajectory north into the east. So we've got to keep a close eye for that bend and where it's going. Potential impacts, damaging winds, flash flooding. We could even see some tornadoes from this, guys. That could be a real issue, in fact. So keep that in mind. Storm surge is also a major issue when it comes to these storms. 5 to 7 feet, a real threat there as soon as you head east of Gulfport. For Mobile, Pensacola, Panama City, we could be looking at some immense storm surge. What happens after this storm system makes landfall? Well, in the coming hours after the storm makes landfall, we are anticipating it will begin to weaken. So it could go from hurricane, if it makes landfall as a hurricane, to tropical storm. Notice how the moisture is then pushed into places like Tennessee, the Carolinas, the Mid-Atlantic, even the Northeast. So if you thought in the Northeast this is a storm for the South, you will not remain unscathed. Your weekend plans will be impacted by this as well. We'll be keeping a close eye on this, Stephanie, and now is the time for folks to begin to prepare.
9: Absolutely. Samara, thanks so much. The world pausing to remember the October 7th attacks on Israel. 3 years ago today, Hamas militants carried out the deadliest attack in Israel's history. More than 1,200 people were killed and 251 were taken hostage in Gaza. One of them was Aliyah Cohen. He spent 505 days in captivity. He and his now wife, Ziv, sat down with ABC's Marcus Moore.
10: We got to the festival. The festival went amazing. Everything there was so colorful, beautiful. People smiling. And at 6:29, the music stopped and we saw a lot of missiles in the sky.
11: And that was just the beginning of...
10: of our life. Just the
12: 10 minutes,
10: the 10 of minutes of our new life.
11: This is the shelter where Elia and Ziv and more than 20 other people took refuge during the massacre. And it's a very small place, and you can see what it looks like now, what had started out as a perfect morning for so many, their lives ending here in this dark space. 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
9: Our thanks to Marcus Moore for that conversation. And coming up here in our spotlight, country singer Orville Peck isn't masking his emotions. He talks sobriety, music, and the Hollywood Bowl right after the break.

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1: In our spotlight, the country star behind the mask, Orville Peck, keeps his face hidden, but the man of mystery possesses an old-time deep voice with a modern queer twist. The combo, he says, makes him feel like his authentic self. So here's the big question. Will he drop that mask? ABC's Jacqueline Lee goes backstage to find out.
2: Hello. I'm Orville Peck.
3: I'm excited because obviously the Bowl is so iconic. It's a bucket list venue for me. I mean, I've performed here once, but never headlined. And so I'm just like grateful and excited about the experience mostly.
4: Orville Peck is the South African-born, boot-wearing, fringe-flailing man behind that signature cowboy mask. His debut 2019 single, Dead of Night, scoring the second season of HBO's Euphoria. And this year, making his cinematic debut as Vega in Street Fighter.
3: The little kid in me was like losing my mind. Just like me and like Jason Momoa and 50 Cent and like, you know, all these people, you're just like, what the f- am I doing here?
4: Tonight, the 38-year-old crooner is taking Nightline on an exclusive tour backstage, moments before his first time headlining the legendary Hollywood Bowl.
5: How do you get into show mode?
3: I used to have like a million superstitions and be a crazy person, but I feel like that sets you up for a lot of like more anxiety.
4: So. He's showcasing new tracks like Too Little Too Late. Opening up, he says, about the year he became sober.
3: I was about to lose all of these things I'd worked so hard for. And I just, it never has felt worth it to drink again to me.
4: And what he's learned about the man behind the mask.
5: Who are you without the mask on?
3: Well, I can happily say now I feel very confident that I'm the same person with the mask on and the mask off. But it took a lot of work, you know.
4: Growing up in Johannesburg, Peck says he dealt with intense bullying as a young queer kid, turning to American country music.
3: I grew up really bullied. I grew up like with a lot of baggage as a child. The more successful I've become, it seems my personal life has gotten smaller and smaller in a lot of ways.
5: And the country music genre has not traditionally been,
3: There's not any other gay South Africans playing country music? No, you're right.
5: Has country music made space for you?
3: Well, I will say that there are some amazing people in country who immediately made space for me. But I think where there wasn't space made for me, I just had to make my own space.
5: I mean, I would argue you already have a seat at the table, right?
3: Yeah, and I have to maybe remind myself of that sometimes.
4: Collabing with the biggest names in the genre in 2020 with five-time Grammy winner Shania Twain.
6: Legends never die.
4: And in 2024, a duet with Country Music Hall of Famer Willie Nelson.
7: And inside every cowboy, there's a lady that loves to slip out.
3: There are people who immediately just like understood what I was doing and saw that I have this reverence for old school country. And I'm a first and foremost, like kind of a country purist, you know.
5: When you stand on stage and you look out to the thousands of people that are screaming your name, what goes through your head?
3: Panic. Panic for a while. And then, oh my God, you know, honestly, especially since I got sober, I'd grown up with armor, as drinking as my armor, you know, my social lubricant. But then what I love to do now is sing and look at people like with each line of songs and like really try and connect with someone in the audience. It's like, it's the best exchange ever. It's like better than drinking or drugs could ever feel.
4: In June 2023, Peck

0: Abruptly canceling the remainder of his Bronco tour, announcing on Instagram, "I've come to realize that my current mental and physical health won't allow me to bring you my best.
1: I canceled all my touring. I had to go to rehab. I lost my relationship."
0: Telling Rolling Stone he'd suffered a self-inflicted overdose that same year, which he says left him with an ultimate choice between touring and rehab.
2: What made you want to get sober?
1: I was basically given an ultimatum about my career to go to rehab. And so I didn't really do it for myself at first. I did it for other people because I was so frightened of people leaving me. But I found my own way through my journey of sobriety that I have to, like, make the priority myself in all aspects of my life.
2: You mentioned drinking was like your armor. How has your relationship with anxiety changed since you've become sober?
1: I think at times it almost feels like my anxiety is worse, but I think that's just because I was numbing it before. I think you need to have these sort of uncomfortable feelings. I think they help you grow, and I think they help. Yeah, I think they're a part of the human condition. I don't think you can escape them.
0: And what started as armor, he says, is now skin deep.
1: I think the mask, when I first put it on, was a type of armor for me to be vulnerable in my songwriting, but it still allowed me to sort of keep a lot of arm's length with certain things. I think the hardest thing for any human is just to sort of have, like, radical self-acceptance and just be so happy to be yourself no matter what, good, bad, or ugly. That took me a long time to feel like I can just be myself in every scenario. I think I'm the same. I think the only difference is, like, you don't see my nose, you know?
3: Call him up when things are good and when it gets too hot to breathe. But he always leaves me feeling worse, you see.
0: Showing off much more than his nose, this summer making history as the first openly gay man on the cover of Playgirl magazine.
2: How did Playgirl come about?
1: I don't know. They just hit us up, I think. I'm not sure.
2: And you're blushing.
1: Yeah, I just, I don't know. It's funny. Like, I never know how to take the compliment about it. I can, like, acknowledge I look nice, but I'm also like, it's just like little old me. I don't know. Like, it just feels funny to me, you know? I'm glad people are enjoying it, though.
0: But for Orville, there's still one piece of clothing he says he's keeping on for now.
2: Do you anticipate removing the mask?
1: I was working towards a trajectory of that, but, you know, I removed my mask when I came back to acting last year. I did a cabaret on Broadway. I was the MC.
4: It makes the world go round!
1: I don't think I'll ever take it off when I am performing my music or anything, but who knows, you know? I changed my mind a lot. I like to keep people on their toes, so you never know.
5: Our thanks to Jacqueline Lee for that conversation. And coming up here in our last call, man's best friend is safe after a massive rescue effort in Chile. That story right after the break.

0: and speaking after her botched execution. What happens now and how the Cornell investigation is unfolding. World News Tonight with David Muir is the number one newscast in America.
1: How did we get to this point so quickly?
2: One, two, three, four.
1: Yeah, new era and new aura.
3: I bet it goes like this. 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
4: 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And I was just screaming.
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6: Welcome back. Last night on Dancing with the Stars, 12 couples performed to the music of the living icon Mariah Carey. We saw our first score of 9 this season, and sadly, after live voting, the fifth elimination of the competition. ABC's George Pinocchio has the latest from the ballroom.
7: Sierra and Brandon.
8: Reality star Sierra Miller and partner Brandon Armstrong got their best scores of the season, triple sevens, landing them in the middle of the pack with the judges, but without enough viewer votes to keep them competing.
9: My goal was to get better every week and was doing that, and I'm going to continue to keep that same attitude with everything, and there's a lot that I'm going to take out of this experience.
8: Moving back to the top of the judges' leaderboard, another reality star, Maura Higgins, who scored the first 9 of the season for her waltz with partner Mark Ballas.
10: We really had to persevere with this one because there was a lot of spins in it. The spins scare me.
8: 3 celebrities and their pros tied for second place with the judges all getting triple eights. Actor Harry Shum Jr., actress Jenna Dewan, and Paralympian track and field star Ezra Freck.
11: We just put our heart and soul into every dance. I'm just taking in every moment. I'm trying to be as present as I possibly can. This flies by, and I just want to be here.
8: He's not alone.
12: It's going by so fast. I never want it to end. I am just dreading that, so I'm trying to just live in the moment.
8: Julia Stiles had a moment on the dance floor, with judges calling her 777 performance her breakthrough dance.
13: It felt like a breakthrough for me because I turned the thinking face off and I was able to savor the dance with him.
8: Judges' scores for many of the teams were close, with Jimmy Kimmel Live's Guillermo Rodriguez again in last place, but with enough viewer support to bring him back for more.
14: It's crazy how Dancing with the Stars changed my life. Now, like, I try to stay more healthy. I'm trying to lose more weight so I can move faster so I can keep up with Whitney.
8: The 11 remaining teams return next Tuesday for Super Bowl week, and we'll see what touches down on this dance floor.
6: Guillermo is a true fan favorite. So exciting. Thanks, George. And in our last call, rescue teams in Chile spent more than 2 hours desperately trying to rescue a stray dog caught up in raging floodwaters. Take a look. And it all led to an emotional reunion. And it's video you have to see to believe. ABC's Danny Ngu is on this story.
15: If you were watching television in Chile on Tuesday, you may have been one of many following the hours-long live coverage of a stray dog's dangerous trip downstream. His name is Morocho, and he got swept up through the floodgates of a river in Santiago that had recently been hit with a lot of rainfall. This witness, who is familiar with Morocho, named Rodrigo, says, quote, when he passed the floodgates, it was very sad because the floodgate area is dangerous. Well, as you can see, there were numerous attempts to corral Morocho, including by firefighters, municipal personnel, and Chile's Special Police Tactical Unit. But Morocho was not game for any of it. In this drone video, you can see Morocho just whiz by one rescuer. He also runs by these guys who appear to have been trying to climb down. And here you can see Morocho avoid some sort of lasso and actually jump back into the current of the floodwater. Morocho continued to make his way downriver, finding small spots where he could stand while clearly shivering. But finally, he found a part of the riverbank he could climb up. And then...
2: ¿Te conoce al...
16: Al Morocito, sí, volví allá en Puerto Abajo, donde trabajo una hermana que yo tengo. Ahí está el Morocho.
15: Rodrigo and a woman who appears to be Morocho's caretaker ran onto a highway, and she succeeded in doing what no one else could, earning Morocho's trust. I can't let him go, she said, and then she hoisted Morocho onto the grass. Soon, members of the media were also sprinting across that highway, trying to speak with the suddenly famous dog who is now safe in his friend's arms.
6: Oh, Morocho, he made it. He said, this water will not take me out. He was determined to survive. I love that story, Danny New. Thank you. The news never stops. You can find us anywhere you stream live news. And if you're on the go, we are on the ABC News app and abcnews.com. I'm Stephanie Ramos. Thank you so much for streaming with us. Searched starts right now.

0: All right, it is hump day. I'm Gio Benitez. Wednesday, October 7th here. You've got questions. We've got answers. This is Search For. We're breaking down what you're asking right now in real time. So let's get right to it. Maya Ephraim's back now. She oversees our online search trends. Maya, good to see you. So what are people searching for?
1: Hi, Gio. It's nice to see you. Interest is hitting playoff fever today with over a million MLB searches following the postseason. People are digging into player stats for the Dodgers, Braves, and Padres Brewers series and looking for analysis on how the teams looked last night. Meanwhile, the Padres closer Mason Miller is also trending after being placed on the paternity list. He missed game three yesterday. Now people are checking the MLB's paternity leave rules and looking up who took his roster spot. Turning to weather, Tropical Storm Isaias is the quickest rising trend as it rapidly strengthens, with forecasts predicting it will become a Category 2 hurricane before making landfall on Friday. People are tracking the storm's path and trying to understand how accurate spaghetti models are. They're also looking up local state of emergency declarations and potential travel delays. And questions about what is next for Tennessee death row inmate Krista Pike remain top of mind after her botched execution attempt last week. Gio, the very top question people are asking is whether the state will attempt to execute her again. They also want to know if she can sue, get a stay of execution, and whether there's historical precedent for a case like this.
0: Yeah, there are so many questions on that, Maya. Thank you so much. We'll check back in very soon. But let's dive a little deeper now into the story that you can't stop asking about, and it's the 2026 MLB playoffs, and we've got our ESPN MLB insider Kylie McDaniel here inside the press box right now in Atlanta. Kylie, thanks so much for being here on Search. So let's talk about the Dodgers versus the Braves, because LA right now currently has a 2-1 lead in the series. People are searching for those Dodger home runs.
2: Yeah, that was the story of last night's game. It was a 3-1 win for the Dodgers. All three runs came on two home runs off of Braves ace Chris Sale. I talked to him after the game. He said one of those two pitches that led to a home run by Kike Hernandez was the one pitch he wanted back from the whole outing. It was a center cut changeup. He just missed the location. The other one, a home run by Freddie Freeman, a longtime Braves legend, was a good location, according to both Freddie and Chris Sale. That is just one of those margins in tight games in the playoffs that he was able to manipulate his bat, have it be almost vertical and get it out of the stadium, which is very difficult. But it's those sort of margins that can dictate what happens in these October games and some of the best teams and some of the best players.
0: Kylie, we're also seeing a lot of search interest right now in star pitcher Yamamoto. What did he do?
2: He was outstanding last night. He signed the contract for the biggest pitcher guarantee in baseball history before pitching a game in the big leagues coming over from Japan's MPB. He's been a legend, and a lot of his playoff starts was outstanding last year. As the Dodgers went back-to-back, they're looking to go back-to-back-to-back this year. He was outstanding again, going 7 innings, 4 hits, 1 run, 10 strikeouts. After the game, he was asked about a particular sequence where he got Ronald Acuña Jr. out. And when he was asked, normally very humble, was like, I went with the splitter because all of my pitches were very good. He knew exactly what he had last night, and he had the goods.
0: He did. Okay, so people are also searching for the Brewers right now and the Padres. Tell me what happened in that game.
2: Yeah, the Padres have the best reliever in baseball, Mason Miller, one of the best reliever seasons we've seen in recent memory, 105-mile-an-hour fastball, one of the best sliders in baseball. He missed the game going on paternity leave just before the game started. And the Padres were able to pull it out because their starter from an earlier game on one day rest, Michael King, was available. Normally, pitchers like we saw Chris Sale with the Braves are available after 2 days rest in the middle of their rest period. He was available after one game to the only 372 pitches in his start. And later on, he was asked, were you available because Mason Miller wasn't available? And he made sure not to put that on his teammate, saying that he was going to be available, but he was more likely to be picked because Adrian Morejon had a stiff shoulder. Miller last minute was not available, so King had to come in and be the hero and get some outs for the Padres. It sounds like it's not confirmed, like Miller will be available for game four, but we'll find out a little later in the day if he's going to be available tonight. Expectations are he will be.
0: All right. Thank you so much, Kylie. Really appreciate having all of your insight here on Search. We'll appreciate it. We'll see you over on ESPN. All right. We're going to turn now to the latest on Tropical Storm Isaias, forecast to make landfall as a hurricane on Friday. And our meteorologist, Samara Theodore, is all over it for us. Samara, it is good to see you. So top of mind right now, people are searching. And of course, they want to know about that track that we're seeing right behind you.
3: Yeah. So this comes from the National Hurricane Center. And right now, this is on track to strengthen to potentially a Category 2 hurricane. It would then make landfall. The timing on this is between Friday evening and the early dark morning hours of Saturday morning. What I can say right now is that the closer we get, the more definitive this window becomes. But right now, people need to be prepared, I would say, 7, 8, 9 o'clock Friday, all the way into 1, 2, 3 o'clock in the morning on Saturday.
0: Okay, so I'm going to play meteorologist here with your map for a second, because we're seeing that Category 2 right there under Pensacola. Does that mean that it looks like it's going to be a Category 2 landfall?
3: Yeah, it certainly can. You know, as we get closer, that could change. I always say that, you know, these things become more definitive the closer we get. But it is looking like this could be a Cat 2 once it makes landfall. Those winds anywhere from 96 miles per hour to 110 miles per hour. So this would still be a pretty strong storm coming in to places like potentially Mobile or Pensacola.
0: Okay, a strong storm. We're also always talking about the spaghetti models. And in this case, people are searching for the spaghetti models and the accuracy of those spaghetti. Oh, there they are right there. They're all over the place.
3: Yeah, so, you know, there's a lot of models out there. As a meteorologist, we're constantly looking at all the different models. Where could this go? Different models have different strengths. But what we tend to also look for is the general consensus. And as you can see, very closely tied to the National Hurricane Center, we had those models going in through. Yes, so this is yesterday's spaghetti model plot. I was just showing as an example how there could also be outliers as well. But we look for that general consensus. And now that is really honing in on the National Hurricane Center's track, which is considered the cone of uncertainty. So this storm could fall anywhere inside of that. But to answer your question, those spaghetti plot models are just different possibilities that this storm track could take.
0: That's right. And it can take any of those possibilities. State of emergency Florida, that right now is the phrase that's trending. What's going on there?
3: Rightfully so. So something that happens ahead of a hurricane, sometimes even a tropical storm, is the governor will issue a state of emergency. Governor DeSantis has issued that state of emergency for dozens of counties, specifically close to the Florida panhandle. And what that allows for is resources and preparations to be freed up in advance ahead of the hurricane. So once we get down to that critical hour, folks are ready. And I have to implore everyone now, if you live anywhere inside this cone of uncertainty or even in surrounding areas, coastal, I want you to get your game plan in place. Make sure you have all your devices charged up and points of contact are not only reaching out to you, but you're reaching out to them and just keeping them updated.
0: My fellow Floridians always say, oh, I know how to deal with this. It's all good. Take it seriously. It's really important. Samara, always great to see you. Thank you so much, my friend. All right, we're going to turn now to the new updates on that botched execution in Tennessee. Attorneys for Christa Pike saying that she's conscious and she's speaking. Peter Haralambos is here and has been following the case here. So, Peter, good to see you. So Christa Pike is awake, but people naturally right now, they're asking, could she face execution again?
4: Yeah, Gio, it is very much a possibility at this point, though it's unlikely to happen immediately. If they're going to try this again, it will likely take months, if not years. There is three big variables at play here. The first is her overall health. Yes, she is awake, she is conscious, but she still has very serious injuries. We understand that she has a blood clot, she can't swallow, she cannot move her arms. So I think her recovery plays a major is a major thing in terms of how they're going to approach this. The second thing is Tennessee's policies. At this point, they've slowed down and halted any executions while they figure out what went wrong here. They're reviewing their overall policy. They've put these executions on hold, holding these things off for at least a few months while they figure out what went wrong with this lethal injection. The last is the constitutional question. Her lawyers are likely to argue that this is cruel and unusual punishment, and we'll have to see whether that is successful in terms of convincing a judge that her sentence should be life in prison rather than another death sentence.
0: Peter, can her attorney sue for the so-called, you know, botched execution, as they're calling it?
4: Yeah, I think she has plenty of legal rights here. It's unlikely to be a fresh lawsuit. It's going to be a continuation, more so, of the legal challenge she's been pursuing at this point for years. Her lawyers have argued that what happened last week amounts to cruel and unusual punishment. And there is, interestingly, a Supreme Court case from the 1940s that might suggest how this works out. In that case, this was Willie Francis. He was a 17-year-old who was electrocuted. The first attempt went awry. He challenged being electrocuted again, arguing it would be cruel and unusual punishment. In that case, the Supreme Court narrowly concluded in a 5-4 decision that another execution could proceed. One of the justices writing, quote, mistakes happen. It's possible that this case goes all the way up to the Supreme Court for a second time as her lawyers continue to fight this appeal.
0: You know what, Peter? This next question is trending, but it also happens to be the question that I was asking in a group chat today. Like, how in the world did she survive two lethal injections?
4: Yeah, I mean, this is incredible in a way. Last week, we were talking about this in the context of the first inmate, female inmate, killed in Tennessee in 200 years. This is now the first inmate who survived a lethal injection. And Tennessee at this point doesn't really know how this worked out, though there are two big theories we've heard articulated. One of them is that there might have been some kind of issue with the drug, pentobarbital. The other, which has been raised by her lawyers, is that there was an issue with the injection, that they used seven different needles to try to inject that into her, and that ultimately it didn't actually go through her system. It just stayed in her arms. That might explain why she's having this chemical burn on her arms, why she can't move them. Ultimately, Tennessee is expected to do an independent probe of what went wrong here to figure out what exactly led to this botched execution.
0: Peter, you've been doing a great job all week long keeping track of all these very complicated legal stories. Thank you so much for joining us here. All right, so we just ran through your top searches. What else is on that timeline? Let's get right back over to Maya. Okay, Maya, what else is trending?
1: Geo, just 1 month after its Millennium Prize math solution, OpenAI released findings on more than 370 previously unsolved complex mathematical problems. The problems span topics like algebra, theoretical computer science, and mathematical logic. Many in the field are celebrating this moment as historic. And McDonald's Monopoly is back, bringing a nostalgic favorite game to a whole new generation. The iconic game returns to McDonald's for the first time in nearly a decade and features the classic peel-off game pieces, along with a new digital gameplay. It runs through November 1st or while game piece supplies last.
0: I cannot tell you how many Happy Meals I bought as a kid just for that Monopoly game, and I never won. Thank you, Maya. Appreciate it. Good to see you. All right, coming up here, one search always leads to another. We've got that trending topic, but that is just the surface. The U.S. is now weighing in on Russia's response to that suspected plague. It's a spiral, and it's next.

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2: All right, welcome back to Search. Today's top searches are only a part of the story. A simple scroll can sometimes take you down that deep rabbit hole. It's time now for The Spiral. Okay, and it looks like you can't stop asking questions about the pneumonic plague. Of course, we've been talking about this for a few days. There's been lots of headlines about it. So we're following your clicks and curiosity. It looks like you want to know more about the latest in Russia after that reported death and more about combating plague outbreaks. So let's break it down. We've got Elizabeth Schulze up first, then Dr. Deb Howery. Thank you both for being here. We appreciate it. All right, so let's start with what's going on in Russia. Let's bring in Elizabeth Schulze from our DC bureau. So Elizabeth, Russia seems to be keeping a tight lid on information here about this death of a lab worker. So how is the rest of the world reacting?
3: I mean, Gio, simply put, the rest of the world is saying there needs to be more information about what exactly is going on here. The World Health Organization did a briefing today and said that they need basic information, like what tests were undergone to determine what was the cause of the death of this 28-year-old researcher who worked at that lab studying plagues in Siberia. They want to know who were the people who were quarantined, those 200 people that were isolated. What were they tested for? A lot of questions that they say they do not have all of the answers to from Russia, as Russia continues to insist, Gio, that there's really no risk of an epidemic here.
2: So is Russia failing to comply here with international health regulations?
3: The World Health Organization did not go that far. They did say that they have gotten responses from Russian officials and that they have said that they will assist on the ground. But so far, Russia is saying they've got this under control. But this was a pretty blunt warning from the International Health Agency saying they need to be more transparent exactly about the information here because they can't give an assessment of the risk when they don't have the full picture of the information. So far, the World Health Organization has said there's a low risk, but they said that's based on what they know about pneumonic plague. And you've got Russian authorities telling them this wasn't plague, this was severe pneumonia. Well, then they say, well, then what was the cause of that severe pneumonia? And why are we hearing about reports of a second employee who might have had severe pneumonia? That's the answers that they say they need in order to kind of make any sort of assessment and determine what the public should be doing.
2: And Elizabeth, as you've been reporting all day long here, the U.S. has issued a formal complaint to Russia. So what is the Trump administration saying?
3: This is really diplomatic pressure, Gio, from the U.S. on Russia to try to turn over information based on what they know about what happened inside that lab. And we saw this formal complaint from the State Department overnight. Worth noting, the Kremlin is saying they haven't had kind of this formal communication channel, but the State Department, we understand, did issue that complaint. And this really is a way to escalate pressure through official diplomatic channels for Russia to communicate information. And this is a clear sign. We had heard Secretary of State Marco Rubio say that they need to be more open about this. This is really a kind of following through on that action, though at this point we haven't kind of gotten any sort of formal notice from Russia in response to that. And again, in the news statement that Russia's health authority, basically they have a big watchdog that oversees consumer and health, Geo, they are really saying that they've done all the testing. There's really no reason to be concerned. They say that this woman who died was vaccinated against any sort of things she was being tested for in that lab. So they're pretty much saying they don't need to provide more information.
2: Real quick, before we let you go here, the Trump-Putin call, do we know anything about it?
3: You know, all we know is that President Trump is saying it's set, that it's going to happen. And then you've got the Kremlin saying there hasn't been any specifics set. So President Trump saying this is on the books. They're going to talk very soon. When he was pressed even just a bit earlier today in the Oval Office on when that's going to happen, he said soon they're going to talk. But today he noted is President Putin's birthday. Not sure exactly what that has to do with it, Gio, but that was a point that the president made when asked about the timing of that call, at least.
2: Okay, that was a point. All right, Elizabeth Schulze, at this point, you might as well be a doctor.
3: I don't know about
2: Thank
3: that.
2: You so much. Yeah. We appreciate it. Let's bring in a real doctor right now, former CDC Chief Medical Officer, Dr. Deb Howery. Dr. Deb, thank you so much. You're here to answer these questions on this important topic because a lot of people are concerned about this. And I wonder, how are you viewing the way this information is actually coming in about this suspected pneumonic plague out of Russia?
4: Well, I'd say there's a complete lack of information and transparency, and that's what makes it really difficult to respond to. For a pneumonic plague, we had a case of this in the United States last year. The individual died, but all the people that were near him didn't because they got antibiotics. So if we know it's pneumonic plague, we know how to look for it and we know how to treat it. But when we don't have the information, that makes it a lot harder to know what to do.
2: You know, when we first heard about this, I saw a lot of people talking about, like, wait a minute, what, the plague? And of course, it seems like a relic from the past. So people are searching right now. They want to know how common is a plague around the world.
4: So it's not very common, but there are cases of it. And there's three different types of plague, you know, in your bloodstream, in your lymph nodes, and in your lungs. And we don't know if the lab worker had plague. If she did, we are assuming it was the kind that was in her lungs, the pneumonic plague. And what's concerning about that one is that's the kind that can spread person to person. It doesn't spread that easily, though. You have to be, you know, coughing a lot and spreading those germs. So that's the one positive, you know, thing if this is pneumonic plague. But again, when we don't know what it is, and this is where the World Health Organization has shown leadership. You know, they've asked for the information. It shouldn't be that hard to say, show us the blood culture results, show us the, you know, the sputum results so that we know what was tested and what wasn't. It's almost more concerning if we don't know what the etiology is, but if we know what the organism is, we then know how to respond.
2: You know, one of the interesting questions we're seeing right now is how does the pneumonic plague compare with COVID? Because these questions are people trying to find out, you know, how severe or deadly it can be.
4: So pneumonic plague, you know, is much more severe than COVID was, but the difference is COVID could also spread a lot more. I think it's difficult to make a true comparison, though, when we don't know, again, what this lab worker died from. But COVID is much easier to transmit, and people can also, you know, transmit it when they didn't have symptoms. With pneumonic plague, our understanding is you usually have to have the symptoms to really be coughing to be spreading those germs.
2: Doctor, I remember the early days of COVID when at the time we were hearing there is no threat to the American public. We're hearing that, of course, again right now. So just to be safe, how equipped do you think the U.S. is to combat some sort of plague outbreak?
4: So I think even just taking apart plague, you know, I think it's more than that. The United States is not prepared for outbreaks in general right now because the CDC workforce, 30% less boots on the ground. We've seen cuts, you know, to funding around preparedness. So that is concerning. And also certainly when you look at the lack of data that we're getting in a pandemic or any sort of outbreak, you want quick communication. You want clear information and being able to address it.
2: Darkness fell on your shot just as you were talking about that, saying, hey, there's no hope. Dr. Deb Howery, thank you so much. We really appreciate all of your insight here. We appreciate it.
4: Thank you.
2: All right, still ahead here. It might be at the top of your feed, but what's the vibe? We've got your top pop culture and entertainment searches with Roxy Diaz, including a rare home video from Meghan Markle. It's the Vibe Check, and it's next.

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4: All right, it's time now for a vibe check, a look at what's buzzing in entertainment and pop culture right now. And you know who's here. The queen, Roxy Diaz, joining me with more on what's trending on your feeds. Why are you laughing? You know it's true.
5: I mean, the queen, it's reaching. We're going to talk about a real queen, Mariah Carey, because that's who it was really about. The ballroom belonged to that queen last night, and it ended in a shocker. All 12 couples danced to Mariah Carey's hits, and when the scores and the votes were locked in, it was Summer House's star Sierra Miller and pro Brandon Armstrong going home. Topping the leaderboard, Love Island UK alum Mara Higgins and Mark Ballas, and fan favorite Guillermo Rodriguez landed at the bottom again with a 13, though Carrie Ann had a message for him telling him not to dim your light. And a potential feud also got squashed on camera with Jack Olsen apologizing to Guillermo Rodriguez on Instagram, posting this video of the two dancing after a comment he made online went viral for the wrong reasons. Gio, next week is Super Bowl night. I can't wait to see what they pull off for that. Now, some sad news. R&B lost one of its smoothest voices. Freddie Jackson, the Harlem native behind You're My Lady and Rock Me Tonight, died on Monday night at 70, just 3 days after his birthday. His family announcing the news on social media. They are remembering him as a kind, generous soul whose music was the soundtrack to our love stories, our celebrations, and treasured memories. Now, the cause of death has not been revealed, though Jackson shared in 2024 that he'd been diagnosed with kidney disease. The two Grammy nominations, 10 number ones, and a voice that defined a generation of slow dances. It's definitely going to be a miss in the R&B world. Now, prom night just got a whole new nightmare. Mike Flanagan's 8-episode take on Stephen King's Carrie hits Prime Video today. Stephen King himself is an executive producer with Summer H. Howell starring as Carrie White. Now, Flanagan dragging the story fully into 2026, so there's going to be social media involved, bullying, a viral meme account, and students protesting. Critics are calling it one of the best adaptations of King's yet, 50 years after the novel, and the scariest part is how current it still feels today. And last but not least, Meghan Markle gave fans a rare glimpse at home, posting a video Tuesday that includes a sweet moment with 5-year-old Princess Lilibet.
6: What do you think, Lily?
5: It's beautiful. The mother and daughter are seen making fruit spread side in a post celebrating Meghan's as ever holiday collection. The montage also features childhood photos of Meghan from her Girl Scout days and her mom Doria as the troop leader, plus a moment of Harry hovering while she unwraps a package. The successes keep their kids' faces mostly out of frame, which is exactly why a few seconds of Lily's voice became a moment that everyone is talking about. Gio?
4: Oh, it is so cute. You started with a queen, ended on a princess, and that's a perfect vibe check.
5: Yes, that's how we do it. Full circle moment.
4: Full circle. Thank you, my friend. Love you.
5: Thank you, right. Love you too.
4: I'm Gio Benitez. This is Searched on ABC News Live, where your questions meet some real answers. We're going to leave you with what's trending right now over on abcnews.com. 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And I'll see you back here tomorrow for a Thursday edition of Searched.

0: Salt Lake, Texas, I'm John Quiñones. Wherever the story is, we'll take you there. 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
1: Tonight on ABC News Live Prime, the Gulf bracing for impact. Tropical storm Isaias is expected to make landfall as a hurricane along the Gulf Coast in just 48 hours, becoming the first of the season in the Atlantic. Lee Goldberg is tracking the storm. Foiled attack on the Mall of America. The FBI says it has thwarted a chilling attack at the largest shopping mall in the country.
2: I'm Pierre Thomas. 18-year-old suspect is under arrest. Criminal complaint showing he paid $600 to an undercover agent for an AK-47 and 200 rounds of ammunition.
1: Lawyers for Krista Pike, the convicted murderer who survived two attempts by the state of Tennessee to execute her, say tonight she is awake, angry, and confused.
3: I'm Faith Abube. Pike's attorneys are pushing for the governor to commute her death sentence to life in prison. We look at what legal precedent tells us.
1: The USS Lincoln returns to port in San Diego tonight following a record-long and controversial 321-day deployment for the war with Iran. Eight alleged attempted suicides during that deployment, a ship showing wear and tear with the hull rusted. And the cast of Hulu's hit series Reasonable Doubt is here with a sneak peek of what's to come in the new season of the legal thriller.
4: From ABC News, this is Prime with Lindsay Davis.
1: Good evening, everyone. I'm Lindsay Davis. Thank you so much for streaming with us. We begin with the millions of people along the Gulf Coast bracing for the first hurricane of the Atlantic season. Tropical storm Isaias is churning through the Gulf tonight, carrying sustained winds of at least 65 miles per hour. Hurricane watches are now in effect, a sobering signal that the storm is growing stronger and the window to get ready is closing. The National Weather Service forecasts the storm could become a Category 2 hurricane by Thursday, making it the first initial hurricane to form this late in the season in more than 120 years. For more on where the powerful storm is heading and when it could make landfall, ABC senior meteorologist Lee Goldberg is tracking the storm and leads us off tonight. What's the latest, Lee?
5: So, Lindsay, the storm's showing its intensification process. It's underway, unfortunately. So that forecast is on, and what's happening is thunderstorms are developing around the center. A sign of that strengthening, and it's looking healthier, unfortunately. We're already up to 65-mile-per-hour winds. So on the forecast track, you're looking at hurricane status as we go through the overnight and into Thursday. Probably peak status because it has about 36 hours to rapidly intensify before it runs into some shear and that weakens it a little bit. So that's through Friday afternoon, could be a strong Cat 2 and approach the Gulf Coast anywhere from the Mississippi coast to the Florida Panhandle. You know, Pensacola could be right in the bullseye. We're going to maximize that surge into the Florida Panhandle. Hurricane watches up from Biloxi all the way to Panama City. Conditions start going downhill on Friday and really on Friday afternoon and evening, damaging winds, flash flooding, even a few tornadoes in these thunderstorms here. And then that storm surge, especially on the right side of the storm, you could look at 5 to 7 feet here into Mobile Bay, Pensacola, Panama City, and even some surge into the western.

0: part of Florida as well. In terms of rain, could be isolated areas of a half foot. The rain's going to go all the way into the Ohio Valley and even into the Northeast by the end of the weekend. We'll track it every step of the way. Lindsay?
1: All right, we know you will. Lee, thank you. The FBI says it thwarted a chilling attack targeting the largest shopping mall in the U.S. A criminal complaint shows an 18-year-old suspect paid $600 to an undercover agent for an AK-47 and 200 rounds of ammo. Chief Justice correspondent Pierre Thomas has the latest.
2: Tonight, the FBI says this 18-year-old from a Minneapolis suburb was planning a massacre targeting the nation's biggest mall, the Mall of America. Sheikh Dune Mohammed arrested yesterday after authorities say he purchased an AK-47 and 200 rounds of ammunition from an FBI agent posing as a member of ISIS.
3: They were able to detect a threat and disrupt it before the defendant carried out his intention to kill, in his words, maybe 30 to 60 people.
2: Mohammed's alleged plan, a mass shooting at an upcoming Hmong Arts Festival at the mall on October 24th. The FBI had been monitoring Mohammed for nearly 2 years, and today claimed his anger and radicalization had been steadily escalating. In March 2025, Mohammed allegedly messaging an undercover FBI informant that he wanted to get a gun and just start killing a bunch of white people. And just last month, Mohammed allegedly pledging his allegiance to ISIS in a selfie video. Lindsay, the FBI says the young man picked October 24th because that arts festival would have, quote, a lot of people. Lindsay?
1: Pierre, thank you. And we're also learning more about the stunning recovery of Krista Pike from the botched lethal injection execution last week. Her lawyer said today that they assumed she was brain dead only to regain consciousness and speak. Some of her first words were, "Where am I?" Faith Abube reports tonight from Nashville.
4: Tonight, lawyers for Krista Pike, the convicted murderer who survived two attempts by the state of Tennessee to execute her, say she's awake, angry, and confused.
5: She felt the burn of the phenobarbital. And then she woke up in a hospital surrounded by people she didn't know with a tube down her throat.
4: Pike's lawyers say doctors believed she was brain dead and were making final preparations to take her off life support Tuesday when she regained consciousness.
5: Our understanding was the first thing she said was, "Where am I and who are you?"
4: They say she's still shackled to her bed.
5: She cannot move either of her arms.
4: At least 7 needles were used to gain IV access to Pike's arms. Her attorneys say one of them was bent in a 90-degree angle when it was removed. Corrections officials say they followed every step of the state's lawfully established protocol for executions. Today, a judge ordering the state to preserve any and all evidence related to the failed attempts.
5: What happened to Krista is exactly what the state was warned would happen. And there are so many questions that need to be answered, not by Krista, but by the state of Tennessee.
1: Certainly a lot of questions, and Faith joins us now. Faith, is there any indication that the state will try to execute Pike again?
6: Well, Lindsay, Pike's attorneys were pushing for the governor to commute her death sentence to life in prison. The state's attorney said today that there is no pending order to execute her. Now, whether there's a new order issued is up to the Tennessee Supreme Court. Lindsay.
1: Faith Abube for us. Faith, thank you. With more on this, let's bring in Robin Marr, executive director of the Death Penalty Information Center, a national nonprofit. Robin, thank you so much for joining us. We learned more about Pike's condition today. She has pneumonia. She is not able to swallow. She cannot move her arms. You said that this failed execution attempt is the worst you've ever seen. How much of a common occurrence is this?
7: Well, not common at all. I mean, we have seen other botched executions. We have seen other executions that need to be halted halfway through. But this is the first time that anyone has received 2 doses of lethal drugs and survived. So this is truly extraordinary.
1: What's the protocol when it comes to execution by lethal injection?
7: Well, the protocol, which is the written instructions that the staff follow for any execution, are developed by each state. And in Tennessee, they had 2 doses of pentobarbital. The first one was administered. If that did not result in the death, then a second dose would be administered. Both doses were given to Krista, but she did not die. And that was when I think execution staff didn't know what to do next. And that's when they called emergency vehicles.
1: You say what happened to Krista Pike can be attributed to the extreme secrecy surrounding executions in Tennessee. Elaborate on that.
7: Right. So unfortunately, within the last 15 years or so, most active death penalty states have moved to shroud all of their decision making, all of their protocols, their procedures about the death penalty in secrecy, meaning the public who is footing the bill for all of this use of the death penalty does not get to see or understand what the elected officials are doing in their name. So the secrecy also prevents even people like lawyers representing the client from getting answers to good questions. What will happen if something unexpected happens in the execution chamber? How will you control for a condition that the that our client has that your staff may not be able to handle? These questions were asked of Tennessee officials, but they did not answer, and they did not heed the warnings that something was likely to go wrong as a result.
1: And what's the training process like for the people who are administering it?
7: That's another secret that most states keep quite close. We know some of that information from the Tennessee protocol, which is highly redacted. We do know that there was no training for setting an IV, which is the thing we think went wrong. We think that staff were unable to set an IV in Krista Pike's arms, despite poking her a number of times and trying to access a vein. That was not covered in the training.
1: A judge ruled in favor of Pike's emergency request that Tennessee must preserve evidence related to her failed execution. Based on similar cases you've seen, how do you ultimately see this playing out?
7: Well, it's very hard to tell. For one thing, we don't know that Krista Pike is going to make a full recovery from her injuries. And so there's a question of her mental competence. It's also a question of what Governor Lee decides to do next. He has all the power, and he can decide to commute her death sentence to a life sentence. And that seems like the right thing to do, given the extraordinary experience that she had in that execution chamber Wednesday night.
1: What needs to change in order for what happened to Krista Pike to never happen again?
7: Well, as I've said, secrecy is a major contributing cause of botched executions. Experts want to ask good questions. They want to go through the procedure to make sure that they can uncover any problems. But that information needs to be available in order for those questions to be asked and answered. So we certainly need more transparency from elected officials, and we need more accountability. These are elected officials doing a governmental function at taxpayer expense. The people of Tennessee, the people in any state, are entitled to understand what is being done in their name.
1: Obviously, you've described this as rather extraordinary. What do you find most unusual about the chain of events involving Krista Pike's attempted execution?
7: Well, I think the thing that's most striking to me is that her lawyers predicted everything that happened on Wednesday night. In the pleadings they filed months before her execution took place, they warned Tennessee officials that their client's condition, physical condition, was going to present complications. And after the botched execution in May of this year, they told Tennessee officials they were very concerned that the same staff would have the same difficulty accessing a vein. And that's exactly what happened. I mean, it's very prescient and really a tragedy that there was so much warning that went unheeded.
1: Robin Maher, we thank you so much for your time. Appreciate it. Tonight, the United States and World Health Organization are demanding Russian officials say what they know about the death of a researcher at an anti-plague lab in Siberia. Russia remains tight-lipped, however, merely claiming there are no epidemic risks. Here's Elizabeth Schulze.
8: Tonight, Russia under escalating pressure to answer questions about that young lab researcher's mysterious death.
9: Clearly, we would like more information to understand which laboratory tests were conducted, which pathogens were evaluated, and if this individual didn't die from plague, then how did she die?
8: Overnight, the U.S. issuing a formal complaint to Russia, ordering all information to be turned over in the case of a researcher at a Siberian anti-plague lab who died after getting severe pneumonia. The CDC now saying it's prepared to screen any travelers coming from that region, about 200 people arriving to the U.S. per year. Today, President Trump, who claims he has a call set up with President Putin, was asked if Russia developed a plague bioweapon.
10: We're going to find out soon enough, but we don't think so. And if you listen to them, it's under control.
8: Russia's health agency insists there are no epidemic risks, saying over 90% of the 200 people in contact with that researcher showed no abnormalities related to infectious disease, and nearly 5,000 tests failed to detect dangerous pathogens.
11: Lindsay, at least three hospitals in the region are still under quarantine. The World Health Organization says it needs more information to fully assess the risk to the public. Lindsay.
1: Elizabeth, thank you. We turn now to the midterm elections with less than a month to go. At any moment, the president is set to headline a rally in San Antonio, Texas. It's his second visit in a week to the reliably red state in the hopes of holding off a blue wave that could flip control of Congress. Our chief White House correspondent Mary Bruce has the details.
12: President Trump tonight heading to Texas, his third visit in a month, as polls show Republicans trailing in the races for both Senate and governor. Trump there to prop up the struggling Senate campaign of Republican Ken Paxton. In recorded conversations with donors, Paxton blames his problems on the president, saying Trump's midterm convention in Dallas hurt his campaign and that the war with Iran is dragging him down.
13: The war, it's gas prices, it's diesel. Maybe a lot of trucks are diesel. People are feeling the pinch. So I'd say that's probably the biggest problem, and that push drive the food prices and everything else.
12: I asked the president about that.
14: Do you agree with Ken Paxton that the war and gas prices biggest challenge for Republicans?
15: I think the war is, when you call it a war, it's a war that's been won from the standpoint of what we have to do. We have to get rid of no nuclear weapons for, as you know, for Iran. It'll be over very quickly, and when it does, oil prices will come tumbling down.
12: But across the country, Republicans are distancing themselves from Trump in many races that weren't supposed to be close. In Maine, Republican Senate candidate Susan Collins debating Democrat Troy Jackson. Collins calling herself a, quote, outspoken opponent of Trump's trade war with Canada. As an example, she says she was able to get road salt exempted from the tariffs.
16: Troy mocked it, but I was successful in getting concrete, pulp, and road salt removed from the tariff list.
17: I didn't mock the fact that she got road salt back. I mocked the fact that what about everything else? I mean, we can't eat road salt.
1: Mary Bruce joins us now from the White House. And Mary, is there any indication the president is second guessing his support for Ken Paxton?
11: Yeah, well, Lindsay, it is pretty remarkable that both the races for governor and Senate in Texas are so tight. The president was actually asked today directly if he regrets endorsing Senate candidate Ken Paxton. Trump, though, says he has. No regrets. Lindsay.
1: Mary Bruce for us. Thanks so much, Mary. Now to growing protests at Cornell over the alleged gang rape at a fraternity on campus. Hundreds of students held a 7-hour sit-in in support of the alleged victim for the 7 hours she endured the alleged assault. And now we're hearing from another frat member named in Jane Doe's lawsuit. Our chief investigative correspondent, Aaron Katursky, back on the story again tonight.
18: Tonight, with growing protests at Cornell University, we're hearing from an attorney for Giglio Lopes, one of the fraternity brothers. Jane Doe is accused of rape, who is still a student on campus.
19: There was no evidence whatsoever that Giglio had non-consensual sex.
18: Lopes' lawyer addressing claims Jane Doe was incapacitated by drugs and alcohol that night.
19: To him, her affect was such that she was coherent and capable of making a decision. And she was an active and engaged participant in their sexual encounter.
18: Lopes is one of two students who were suspended, but he is still on campus. In this video circulated on social media, Lopes is confronted on camera when the news broke about Jane Doe's lawsuit.
20: Are you not, like, embarrassed to be here?
18: Lopes grilled about Snapchat group messages shared among nearly 60 fraternity brothers, inviting them to the bedroom during the alleged assault.
20: Everyone in Cornell is ashamed of you. Like, that group chat is disgusting.
21: I had nothing to do with it.
20: Were you in the group chat? Kai-Fi
21: so
20: actors?
21: There's 60 people.
20: Yeah, and none of you did.
19: I believe Giglio's a good young man and comes from a good family, and I think he deserves an opportunity to finish his education without being intimidated, threatened, harassed, or terrified.
18: Tonight, we asked Jane Doe's attorney about Giglio Lopes' recollection of that night.
22: I want to get your reaction to something one of the defense attorneys just told us from Mr. Lopes, the defendant. He said to him, her effect was such that she was coherent and capable of making a decision, and she was an active and engaged participant in their sexual encounter.
23: Well, that's completely contradictory and contradicted by the independent people who are not affiliated with these men who said she was completely, grossly, and visibly intoxicated. Obviously, what are they going to say? It was consensual. Big deal. They checked box B of the defenses out of the cookbook of sex abuse defense lawyer stories. And that's what's going on.
18: Lindsay, Jane Doe's attorney also told us that she has been getting threats, but he described her as fearless and said she is determined to make college campuses safer for women. Lindsay?
1: Aaron, thank you. At least 25 people are dead and 100 others injured after a massive Russian attack on Ukraine. Ukraine's Air Force says 13 regions, including Kyiv, were hit by at least 70 ballistic missiles and 130 drone strikes. Ukrainian President Volodymyr Zelensky called it one of the most vile strikes, saying Ukrainian forces shot down 44 missiles and suppressed 117 drones. Zelensky is calling for international help developing new air defense systems. A Los Angeles judge has moved a hearing over the potential release of grand jury transcripts in the murder case against Nick Reiner. Reiner was in court today, but the judge moved the hearing back to October 21st to give more time to attorneys on both sides. Reiner is accused of stabbing his parents, Michelle and Rob Reiner, to death in their California home. He has pleaded not guilty. Reiner's siblings testified before the grand jury in August and have said they don't want the transcripts made public, arguing it could prejudice the investigation. Prosecutors are pushing for their release. Now to the highly anticipated homecoming for the USS Lincoln. The aircraft carrier is set to complete the second longest deployment since the end of the Cold War tomorrow. Over the 300 days at sea, the crew overcame harsh living conditions and mental health challenges with 8 attempted suicides in the carrier group. ABC's Trevor Ault reports from on board the Lincoln.
0: Tonight, our team boarding a Navy Osprey, flying us from San Diego to the USS Abraham Lincoln aircraft carrier docked off the California coast and now just hours away from returning home.
2: It's about a 20-minute flight for us from San Diego to get to the USS Abraham Lincoln. It has been deployed now for 320 days.
0: Record-breaking deployment has led to reports of plunging morale and poor food, including 265 days without visiting a port, the longest stretch in naval history. Images of the carrier had shown some wear and tear, including rust. I spoke with Precious Aguirre, an IT specialist on board.
3: Has this been the hardest thing you've ever done?
4: Honestly, yes. This is a very tough deployment.
3: Yeah. Yes. What made it difficult?
4: It was the conditions around the boat, honestly. And not only that, it was how dangerous it was, too.
0: And Lindsay, with the Lincoln set to finally make port tomorrow, morale on board is now incredibly high. Every sailor that I talked to is very proud of the work that they did here, but they are ready to get off this carrier and finally see their families. Lindsay?
1: And we can understand, Trevor. Our thanks to you. Fans around the world are paying one final tribute to one of the greatest to ever play soccer. Here's World News Tonight anchor David Muir.
24: Just look at what they did for beloved soccer star Lionel Messi. 500 drones making these incredible images of Messi, the profile of his face, playing soccer, and then smiling, holding the World Cup trophy. It was all to say goodbye. Lionel Messi played his final international game for Argentina, retiring from Argentina after 21 years on the team. Tonight, the emotional tribute, the drones high above the stadium for one of the most beloved soccer players of all time.
1: Our thanks to David for that. Coming up, it's the worst measles outbreak in the U.S. since the disease was declared eliminated. A former CDC official digs into why we're seeing the record-breaking spike in cases. Plus, it's been 3 years since the terrorist group Hamas launched a massive coordinated attack on southern Israel. More than 1,200 people were killed and hundreds more abducted. We talked to one hostage about how he survived as he marks this dark milestone.
25: They hang me on the ground in the hospital. They didn't let us to change clothes, to drink, to eat, under a lot of interrogations, under a lot of violence. It was almost impossible to survive under the starvation. I lost almost 50% from my weight.
1: And a controversial fine is overturned. Why this NFL player said the call was unfair to begin with. You're watching Prime on ABC News Live.

0: Welcome back, everyone. The U.S. is experiencing the worst measles outbreak since the disease was declared eliminated in this country. New York's governor has issued a state of emergency to prevent the state's 100 cases from spreading more rapidly. Let's look at the growing measles outbreak by the numbers. The CDC reports more than 3,800 cases have been confirmed across the country. It's been 35 years since cases in the United States surpassed 3,000. The single largest outbreak is in Pennsylvania with more than 1,000 cases. Measles can be deadly. There have been 8 over the past 2 years, 5 of them in Pennsylvania. The CDC says 95% of cases so far have been in people who are unvaccinated. According to Health News nonprofit KFF, just 10 states have a vaccination rate to maintain herd immunity. 5 years ago, 20 states had at least 95% of their population vaccinated against measles. And for more perspective on why we're seeing this record-breaking spike in measles cases, we turn now to infectious disease specialist Dr. Dimitri Daskalakis, a former CDC official who worked on containing vaccine-preventable diseases. Doctor, thank you so much for joining us. First, I was struck by the surge in cases over the last few years. In 2024, the CDC recorded only 285 cases. Now we're talking about more than 3,800. What explains that drastic spike?
1: When we think that, first of all, thank you so much for having me on. And I think when you think about measles outbreaks, traditionally in the United States, it tended to be seen in close-knit communities that had sort of firm, fixed beliefs around vaccination. And so it was kind of like a spark falling into kindling. If you had a lot of unvaccinated people, you'd have outbreaks in those populations. But because vaccination rates were so high in the community around them, they tended not to go very far beyond those communities. We're seeing decreases in vaccination rates throughout the United States in some communities more than others. So I think what we're seeing is that we do have the close-knit communities where you have these outbreaks, but there are more and more people in the United States who are unvaccinated. And that, frankly, is driven by some of the mis- and disinformation that's coming from the highest levels of public health in the United States.
0: And to that point, nearly all of the cases are people who were not vaccinated. We've seen over the past 5 years the number of states allowing non-medical vaccine waivers increase. How do you think that that's impacting public health?
1: Yeah, I mean, it impacts public health badly because, you know, I think we have, you know, decades of experience, you know, showing that these vaccines are effective in preventing measles and its complications. And, you know, the chaos that's been created by the misinformation that we're hearing from the Secretary of Health, as well as other public health leaders in the U.S. means that parents are confused. And the effect of that is that fewer kids are being protected. I mean, every year, you'll see more non-medical exemptions that are increasing. And you know, the percentage points may not be very much, but it means that, you know, well over 100,000 kids, close to 150,000 kindergartners aren't protected against measles. And what that means is that 9 out of 10 of them, if exposed, are going to get measles. And so if we go below population immunity, what could be small outbreaks related to introductions or importations, usually from Americans that travel abroad, all of a sudden can become larger and larger outbreaks. They become harder to handle. It means more bad outcomes of measles, including deaths and some of the other side effects. It also costs the country a lot of money for these very costly, complex measles outbreaks.
0: And last year, you publicly resigned your post at the CDC after Robert F. Kennedy Jr. fired Director Susan Menarez. The new director, Erica Schwartz, publicly defended the MMR vaccine during her confirmation. Do you think that she can withstand pressure from RFK Jr. to stand by medical science?
1: I mean, seemingly the answer is, you know, we can only judge based on what we're seeing with track records so far. And so I think that a lot of silence around the measles outbreak is making me very concerned. You know, it's seemingly CDC, the doctor for the country at CDC should be making a lot of statements around the importance of vaccines. So rather than just, you know, promoting them during a confirmation hearing, you know, I would expect to be hearing a lot more from the director of CDC to support the importance of vaccination. You know, bottom line is that, you know, the vaccine policy in this country was that with these safe vaccines, we should have zero tolerance for bad outcomes for vaccine preventable diseases. As far as I can tell, that should still be the policy of the country. But if we're not hearing that from the highest echelon of public health leadership in the United States, it means that it just allows for more confusion and more misinformation. So, you know, so far, I can't say that I'm particularly inspired by the way this current CDC director is managing the measles crisis in the United States.
0: Dr. Dimitri Daskalakis, we thank you so much for joining us.
1: Thanks, Lindsay. Thanks for having me.
0: Coming up, a look at some of the other stories making headlines. Plus, Hershey is forced to admit you can't always judge a treat by the wrapping cover. We'll tell you about the disclaimer the candy maker is adding to its Reese's Peanut Butter Pumpkins. Plus, the crime thriller Reasonable Doubt is back for another season. We sit down with the cast and break down last season's cliffhanger and what's ahead for season 4.

0: come work for me. We win this together.
1: How did we get to this point so quickly?
2: One, two, three, four.
1: Bro. Yeah, new era and new aura.
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4: 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Wake up.
5: Welcome back to Prime. Here's a look at the stories making headlines right now. Parts of the Gulf Coast are bracing for what's expected to be the first Atlantic hurricane of the season. Florida and Alabama have declared states of emergency as tropical storm Isaias gained strength with winds now up to 65 miles per hour. Isaias could make landfall as a potential Category 2 hurricane on Friday night with winds up to 110 miles per hour. It could also weaken back to a tropical storm. Bernadette Green Placenta, Democratic congressional candidate in Arizona, says she was raped in August while trying to repair a campaign sign. She later reported the assault to the Maricopa County Sheriff's Office. Green Placentia said that she chose to tell her story because she campaigns on fighting for the people of Arizona and, quote, didn't feel like I could keep saying that if I weren't also fighting for women that are victims of sexual assault. Green Placentia is running in the state's 8th district to try to unseat GOP Rep. Abe Hamadeh. The sheriff's office told ABC News an investigation is ongoing. Corey Richards, Utah woman found guilty of fatally poisoning her husband with fentanyl, was ordered by a judge to pay $55 million in a wrongful death case for her husband's late husband's family. Richards wrote a children's book about grief after her husband's death in 2022. She was sentenced to life without parole. Still ahead, today marks 3 years since the October 7th Hamas-led attacks on Israel. And our prime focus will speak with Elia Cohen, who survived more than 500 days in Hamas captivity. The somber day comes as Israel gears up for a key election in which accountability has become a central campaign issue.

0: 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ABC News, honored, winner of 8 Emmy Awards for excellence, more than any other news organization, and winner of a prestigious Peabody Award, most honored, most watched. 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
1: 3 years ago today, the terrorist group Hamas launched a massive coordinated attack on southern Israel. More than 1,200 people were killed and 251 people were abducted and taken into Gaza. One of them was Elia Cohen. He and his now wife, Ziv, sat down with our Marcus Moore. With Israel now less than 3 weeks from consequential elections to determine whether Prime Minister Netanyahu and his right-wing coalition will keep their grip on power and continue their war efforts against Iran, Hezbollah, and Hamas.
2: There are moments that look ordinary. Elia Cohen sitting in his living room, beginning Shachrit, the morning prayer. A quiet morning. A routine he can finally return to. But it took years to get here.
3: It was hard. It was hard to go home, to teach myself that I am not live in the tunnels anymore. It was so difficult for me, and I had to take a lot of psychologic lesson just to understand how to live again.
4: Because on October 7th, you had big plans. You bought your ring for your lovely wife. You show up at the Nova Music Festival, and your whole lives change. And that was just the beginning of
3: our life.
2: Theirs is a story an entire country is still living and will now be part of the national conversation as Israel heads to the polls for the first time since the October 7th terrorist attacks. These elections are a referendum on those 3 years.
4: This is the shelter where Elia and Ziv and more than 20 other people took refuge during the massacre. And it's a very small place. And you can see what it looks like now. What had started out as a perfect morning for so many, their lives ending here in this dark space. Ziv, you were in this bunker for 7 hours.
5: Yep. After 4 hours, something like that, I'm like waking up in the shelter and I like understand that I am under bodies. I saw that Elia was no longer beside me and I needed to sit with the bodies for 3 more hours until someone came to rescue us.
2: The terrorist group Hamas launched a coordinated attack from Gaza into southern Israel by land, sea, and air. Under cover of a massive rocket barrage, more than 1,200 people were killed. And 251 people were abducted and taken into Gaza by Hamas. Israel responded by launching a massive military campaign across Gaza, aimed at destroying Hamas and recovering the hostages. A war that has devastated much of the Strip and killed more than 74,000 Palestinians, according to the Hamas-run Gaza Health Ministry. As hospitals across Gaza came under Israeli attacks, Israel said Hamas was using some of those facilities for military purposes, including holding hostages. Hamas has denied that claim. But Elia says he was hidden underground at a hospital, describing days of starvation, violence, and interrogation. It would be 505 days of torture before he walked free.
3: They hide me underground in the hospital. They didn't let us to change clothes, to drink, to eat, under a lot of interrogations, under a lot of violence. It was almost impossible to survive under the starvation. I lost almost 50% from my weight.
2: Gail Tosher is a political analyst at Hebrew University. She says the trauma of October 7th has become central to the upcoming election.
6: Israel was always about the place where the Jews are protected. The phrase never again, which was associated with the Holocaust, in a way broke down that day. These crucial elections are about making sure that it will never happen again, but this time for real.
2: Now Netanyahu faces questions over the war goals he set himself.
6: So the enriched uranium is still in Iran. Hamas still controls Gaza. Hezbollah is still unwilling to let the some sort of peace negotiation between Lebanon and Israel happen.
2: An Israeli government official tells ABC News that those claims are, quote, an astonishing denial of reality.
5: I hope that that person that's going to be the head of Israel now will do a lot to change the situation here, because we don't want to live in war.
6: October 7 is like this wound that Israel feels, and I think healing is what Israel needs, but it needs the help both of internal leadership within Israel and the international community that needs to understand the angst, the fear, the fury to help Israelis move towards a more peaceful inner peace and also regional peace.
2: Planted at the Nova Memorial next to each photo, a tree. In Judaism, a tree is more than something that grows. It is a symbol of life, of continuity, a living reminder that their names, their stories, and their legacy can continue to take root.
4: Throughout that 505 days, you didn't know what happened to Zeev.
3: No, I was sure she died. If you want to live your life again, you have to tell to yourself, everything is going to be okay. You will find another wife.
5: You build a border between you and your feelings, and you can't feel nothing like in the situation. And just now, like you are trying to understand what happened to you. And I believe that someday we will really understand what happened to us.
2: Maybe some things cannot be understood all at once. Maybe healing is not about having all the answers. For Elia and Zeev, that meant finding their way back to each other after 505 days apart. Their future began with the day they had once imagined before October 7th, their wedding.
5: It was very, very special. It's not a regular wedding. It's like a victory.
3: It was powerful.
5: Yeah.
3: It was powerful to know what we went through after so much time. For 505 days, we are 10 years together. We went through a lot of things. It was powerful to know that we won. We won. That's it.
1: Powerful indeed. Our thanks to Marcus for his reporting. Coming up, Hulu's hit legal drama Reasonable Doubt is now deep in its fourth season. We're joined by cast members Megan Good, McKinley Freeman, and Morris Chestnut. And Nikon is out with its Comedy and Wildlife Award finalists. You know, the squirrel leaping onto an owl, elephant seals tickling one another, those kinds of pictures. You will not want to miss them.

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3: A change of heart for the NFL, a new disclaimer added to a Halloween candy favorite, and a sports legend signs off. These stories and more in tonight's rundown. Soccer legend Lionel Messi says goodbye, playing his final match for Argentina last night, ending 21 years of playing the sport. Messi's final game ended with his 126th goal. The sold-out crowd rejoiced, chanting along with the player one last time. The game paused for a 10-minute standing ovation and fireworks as a tribute to Messi's iconic number 10. In his career, he gained two Copa America titles and a World Cup. Do you know if the music you're listening to is AI-generated? Authorities say a North Carolina man made hundreds of thousands of AI-generated songs, then used thousands of bot accounts to stream the songs, making $8 million in royalties from streaming platforms. He now faces 18 months in prison for fraud. Hershey's is adding a new disclaimer on a favorite Halloween candy. The company was sued over Reese's peanut butter pumpkins after some customers were upset that the pumpkin inside doesn't have a mouth and eyes like the one pictured on the wrapper. A judge dismissed the lawsuit, but the company listened to complaints. The label now has a disclaimer that says carving, not on actual product. 49ers star Kyle Juszczyk won his appeal over the $15,000 fine issued by the NFL for what they called offensive when he imitated drinking a beverage, which the league said looked like he was chugging a beer. Juszczyk, whose nickname is Juice, claimed that he was pretending to drink juice, not beer. Cowboys tight end Jake Ferguson had a similar fine, which was also revoked. It's not only gas and food prices that are up. Water bills are skyrocketing across the country. A new study found that U.S. households are paying 62% more for drinking water than a decade ago. Researchers blame for-profit water companies, federal funding cuts, and climate change. Photos showcasing the funniest wildlife creatures are here. The Nikon-sponsored contest released images of the finalists, including a bird enjoying a spa day inside this flower. Another shows a squirrel that took much more than it could chew. There's the green mantis striking a pose on a leaf, and a yellow bird with an angry stare. Winners will be announced in December. Hulu's hit series Reasonable Doubt follows Jack Stewart, Los Angeles's finest criminal defense attorney, as she navigates high-stakes cases and a convoluted personal life. Now in season four, a shooting leaves Jack's family and law firm shaken. Let's take a look.
4: Jax, I don't know if you can hear me or not, but I'm here. And I'm going to keep the firm going as long as I can for you. Because I don't give a fuck what happened that day or where you are right now. This is not the end of your story.
3: We had a chance to sit down with castmates Megan Good, McKinley Freeman, and Morris Chestnut. Here's that conversation. Joining us now are castmates Megan Good, McKinley Freeman, and Morris Chestnut. Thank you so much for joining us.
5: Thank you for having us. Yeah.
3: So, McKinley, let's start with you because we begin with season four, and you are there at the bedside pretty much day in and day out with Jax. And what is it like stepping into this new chapter and really in a lot more spotlight?
5: Well, yeah, I think, first of all, thanks again for having us. I think for Lewis, what it is an opportunity to begin to use the tools that they've learned over the course of three seasons in the face of obstacles that he doesn't know the answer to. So it's like, how do you reconcile the universe when the center of it is gone, potentially? So it's like, it's more than just Lewis, it's more than just Jax, it's about family, it's about future. You know, survivor's remorse was another thing. What do I do if nothing changes? But it was a lot of fun, and I think being able to really put my heart out there and really as playing a husband of a woman that is the most important thing in the world, doing whatever it takes to be there by her side, sleeping in the cot next to her, doing all the things. And I think that's the cool thing about life, I think, is that we all find ourselves in situations where we're like, I'm never going to do that. I would never. But it's the right opportunity, the right person forces us to do perhaps the things that we maybe never thought we'd do.
3: And which is so interesting because they had such a bumpy dynamic. And sometimes it takes maybe losing potentially the person to really see and value that. And Morris, we see with your character, Corey, really stepping in and stepping up as he's trying to navigate this potential catastrophe that's happening at the Stewart firm with Jack's not there. Tell us about your role and your place.
6: Right. So Corey has such a profound respect for Jack's, not only as a person, but professionally as well. So he goes to L.A. to try to help save the firm, keep the firm afloat until she gets over her health issues. But he ends up with a few challenges, a lot of personal challenges, because Corey is engaged. So he has some professional challenges when he's dealing with the firm and Eric Cropper, who's this season's defendant, and also some other challenges with dealing with some other characters. We have to overcome some other thoughts that he may have and other instincts that he may have as well that involve his fiance and other folk. You know what I'm saying?
3: Megan, talk to us about joining your Regina as a district attorney. What attracted you to this character?
7: You know what's funny is the only other thing I would have been besides an actress is an attorney.
3: Mm-hmm. Is that right?
7: Yeah. I saw how much school it was going to take and I was like, I'm going to
3: I'll play one on TV.
7: Exactly. But I loved the character. You know, from the moment I read her, I was like, okay, there's something obviously very fierce about her, but also very soft about her and her empathy and the way that she shows up. And then also for her, it's about justice. It's about telling the truth about the right things happening and her doing everything in her power to push it that way. And so a lot of that I can relate to. And I just thought this is going to be really fun and special. And then, you know, I don't want to give anything away, but there's, you know, a lot of different dynamics that happen throughout the season. And so I was like, yes.
3: And it's interesting you say it's something you could relate to. As you all know, Reasonable Doubt has been described as a love letter to the Black experience.
8: Yes. Mm.
3: How so? What do you think makes it so relatable or authentic?
5: Well, I'll say it starts with the ingredients, right? I think people focus on the dish without paying attention to the ingredients. I think it starts with Ramala Muhammad Hunter, her words, the world that she's created, and then the space she gives us to allow us to be creative. I think one of the great conversations I had with Morris and Joseph was like, hey, we need you to be the best version of you so the show can be the best version it is. And they just come in and kill it. Mm-hmm. But I think having the space and the freedom to shoot for the stars is worth it.
6: In addition to that, I think it's just the culture that Ramla built. I mean, it's not just on screen. We see people of color and minorities in positions that you normally don't see a ton of minorities in. Our first AD are two black females, as well as other positions. So the culture around the entire set, behind the camera and in front of the camera, is just strong.
7: And it's also an all-black writing room, you know? The show is texturally black, but in a way that, you know, celebrates us and shows us in all different facets. And each one of the characters are just so different and so unique and represent somebody that you know in some way, shape, or form.
6: Yeah, for sure.
3: Morris, Megan, McKinley, we thank you all so much for joining us.
6: Thank you.
3: Reasonable Doubt Season 4 is now streaming on Hulu and Disney+. New episodes stream on Tuesdays. Coming up, Tropical Storm Isaias is gaining strength. How soon it could make landfall is the first Atlantic hurricane of the season. And Krista Pike is not the first person to survive a botched execution. How a case from the 1940s could give insight into Pike's legal options.

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1: The Gilgo Beach serial killer sent to prison for life. I'm ABC's Aaron Katursky in Riverhead, New York. Wherever the story is, we'll take you there. You're streaming ABC News Live.

0: Good evening, everyone. I'm Lindsay Davis. Thanks so much for streaming with us. Here are the headlines at this hour. Lawyers for convicted killer Krista Pike say doctors were set to declare her brain dead after the botched execution. They report that she suddenly became alert on Tuesday, still handcuffed to her bed. She reportedly asked, "Where am I?" Her lawyers want the governor to commute her death sentence. The crew aboard the USS Lincoln aircraft carrier are now hours away from completing the second longest sea deployment since the end of the Cold War. The ship is set to dock in San Diego tomorrow. The crew overcame harsh living conditions and mental health challenges over their 300 days at sea. And President Trump is making his third campaign trip to Texas in a month. The reliably red state could turn blue as Democratic candidates for the governor's mansion and the U.S. Senate are making the races virtual toss-ups. The president told the packed crowd of supporters, "Pretend I'm on the ballot." Multiple times he was disrupted by hecklers in the stands. But Republicans are counting on the president to energize the base just weeks before Election Day. ABC's Mary Bruce leads us off.
1: President Trump tonight heading to Texas, his third visit in a month, as polls show Republicans trailing in the races for both Senate and governor. Trump there to prop up the struggling Senate campaign of Republican Ken Paxton. In recorded conversations with donors, Paxton blames his problems on the president, saying Trump's midterm convention in Dallas hurt his campaign and that the war with Iran is dragging him down.
2: The war, it's gas prices, it's diesel. Lately, a lot of trucks are diesel. And people are feeling that pinch. So I'd say that's probably the biggest problem, and that pushed out the food prices and everything else.
1: I asked the president about that.
3: War and gas prices is the biggest challenge for Republicans?
4: I think the war is, when you call it a war, it's a war that's been won from the standpoint of what we have to do. We have to get rid of no nuclear weapons for, as you know, for Iran. It'll be over very quickly, and when it does, oil prices will come tumbling down.
1: But across the country, Republicans are distancing themselves from Trump in many races that weren't supposed to be close. In Maine, Republican Senate candidate Susan Collins debating Democrat Troy Jackson. Collins calling herself a, quote, outspoken opponent of Trump's trade war with Canada. As an example, she says she was able to get road salt exempted from the tariffs.
5: Troy mocked it, but I was successful in getting concrete, pulp, and road salt removed from the tariff list.
6: I didn't mock the fact that she got road salt back. I mocked the fact that what about everything else? I mean, we can't eat road salt.
0: Our thanks to Mary Bruce. And let's get more perspective on the state of play for Republicans with just weeks to go before Election Day. Joining us now is Colton Snedeker, the Trump administration's former deputy director of media affairs. Colton, thanks so much for joining us tonight. The president is in Texas for the second time in a week.